0: community by Harry Benny and David Ramsden. Episode 6, The Long Goodbye.
1: Mr. Harris, you have a visitor.
2: Thank you, nurse.
1: Thank you, nurse. Hi, Brian. I brought you some magazines.
2: Oh, it's you. Glad you could drag yourself here.
1: Oh, don't start, Brian. Just because I didn't come to the hospital yesterday.
2: I was only admitted yesterday.
1: Yeah, but you were okay, right? You were only here under observation.
2: I am not all right, Claire. I'm frightened, I'm depressed, I'm anxious. I'm feeling lower than I've ever felt in my... Claire?
1: I'm listening.
2: No, you're not. You're reading a magazine.
1: I'm looking at the cover. Do you know how often I get to just sit down and do that?
2: Oh, well, maybe I should get shot more often.
1: And is that what you're going to tell people?
2: Well, yes.
1: Okay.
2: Because that's what happened. I was shot in the head.
1: Fine.
2: What?
1: Well, you weren't really, were you?
2: Yes, I was. A bullet hit my head. QED, I was hit by a bullet in the head.
1: More on than in, though, wasn't it? Really? Really? Sort of grazed your temple.
2: I fail to see the distinction.
1: No? Well, put it this way. I think John F. Kennedy might have done.
2: I don't believe you, Claire. How dare you be so pedantic? I've just had a near-death experience.
1: Not that near.
2: You can't stand this, can you, Claire? You hate not being the centre of attention. If it's not about you or your precious job or your precious clients, you're not interested.
1: You're a fine one to lecture me about attention-seeking. Brian, don't tell me you haven't been picking at that graze to make it look worse.
2: It's not... It's not a graze, it's a bullet wound.
3: Is everything okay here?
1: Yeah, it's a little bit noisy. Could you put him a bed away from the corridor? Oh, and the water really needs changing in those flowers. And aren't all the seats as uncomfortable as this?
2: She wasn't asking you.
3: I think you should leave now, miss. We can't have Mr. Harris getting too overexcited.
1: That would be a first.
2: I don't feel that good, actually. I think I'll just close my eyes for a while.
1: Oh, stop laying it on, Brian. There's absolutely nothing wrong with you.
3: If you'd like to leave now...
1: Okay, well, I'll be off then, Brian.
2: Yeah, see.
1: Oh, Brian, just one last thing before I go.
2: What?
1: Are you going to eat those grapes?
4: Hello? Hello? Hello? Do you see the light, Brian?
2: I see the light.
4: Walk towards the light. Don't be scared.
2: I'm not scared.
4: Do you see me, Brian?
2: I see you.
4: I undertake you to the other side.
2: Bloody told her it was serious.
4: Of course it was serious. Says here you were shot in the head.
2: I was. Look, look here.
4: Where?
2: Here.
4: Where?
2: Here!
4: No, I can't see anything. Move into the light.
2: Now can you see it?
4: Isn't that where your glasses have been?
2: Above there! There! It's a bullet wound.
4: It's a graze. And you've been picking it. Back you go.
2: Hold on a minute!
5: Get a move on, mate. There's a queue forming back here.
4: Yes, come on, Brian. Back you go. Let these people through.
1: Good morning, Ainsworth. Sorry, I'm a little bit late.
6: No problem.
1: Bear with me a minute while I find the police report. Yeah, here we are. Ainsworth, what happened? You were doing so well.
6: I just lost it. That music, I hate it.
1: You hate it enough to get into a fight with a security guard?
6: I barely touched him.
1: You know, when I first heard that the shopping centre was going to play classical music to discourage young people from congregating, I thought that's ridiculous. Young people aren't as predictable as that, I thought. They don't conform to such narrow cultural stereotypes. But you appear to have proved me wrong.
6: I'm sorry.
1: Well, that's something.
6: But I couldn't help myself. There are so many good versions of Mozart's Requiem. Why'd they pick von Krakatoa's totally lackluster 1976 Deutsche Grammophon recording? It's minging!
7: Well, Brian, that is incredible. You actually walked up to the gates of the afterlife and talked to death?
2: Well, I don't know, Simon, but it felt so real. I can't honestly say if it actually happened or if it was a dream.
7: And what did death look like?
2: Ken Dodd.
7: I think it was probably a dream.
2: In a way, it doesn't matter. It's just made me reevaluate my whole life. I feel like I've been given a second chance. A chance to be the person I've always wanted to be rather than the person I've agreed to be.
7: Does he still have his diddy men? What was that all about?
2: That's to get up your lunchtime, Simon.
7: Any excuse to get away from that school? How long have you been signed off for?
2: A month.
7: You lucky swine. I could handle a month of walking round the park.
2: If only it was as simple as that. Tell me, Simon, do you know what bipolar is?
7: Of course. It's one of those Michael Palin travel programs.
2: Not even close. It's a medical condition which involves drastic mood swings and is particularly prevalent among people who have suffered head injuries.
7: That's terrible. Who suffered a head injury?
2: Me! I was shot in the head.
7: Sorry, I keep forgetting.
1: Cheerio then, Ainsworth. You leave it with me and you try and keep your nose clean.
6: I will.
8: He was brought up in Stockton-on-Tees.
1: Oh, no.
8: But his mother's French, so they take their holidays at Grandma's in Brittany, which Grandma left in a will. So, fingers crossed, he'll invite me there for summer.
9: Right.
8: Not that I'm taking anything for granted. It's early days, but he's so loving and kind. I mean, you can't fake that kind of thing, can you?
9: Right.
8: And although he hasn't actually said much about our relationship, physically he's very demonstrative. And it does make a pleasant change to come home to a cuddle.
9: Right.
8: Sometimes it's a bit more than a cuddle, if you know what I mean. I mean, last night I'm through the door and I've hardly got my coat off before he started.
9: You'll excuse me, Helen. I've just got to pop in here.
8: That's the cleaning cupboard.
9: I don't care.
8: And Irene!
10: Oh, hell.
8: Irene! No, no, don't run away! Irene! Irene! Thea? Is that you?
1: Yes. I jumped in here when I heard Helen coming.
9: Honestly, since she started going out with the water cooler man, Helen is almost as boring as Ray.
11: Hello, Megan.
9: Oh, hi, Ray.
11: Look, while I have your undivided attention in the cleaning cupboard, Troy and I need to know numbers. Will you be coming to our civil partnership?
1: I'd love to. There's a question mark over Brian. He's been a little bit moody recently, but I will definitely be there.
11: Oh, good, because I'll need a couple of ushers. Show the guests to their seats, that kind of a thing.
9: Oh, it would be an honour.
1: Why not?
11: Okay, well, Claire, you show Irene to her seat. Megan, you show Helen hers. Then they can do the same for you.
1: Right, it's an intimate gathering, then.
11: That's right, dear.
1: Who's coming from Troy's side?
11: Nobody. He only invited his father, and he said no.
9: Oh, I do adore a wedding. You know, our old Presbyterian minister in Invernookie said that sodomy is the path to hell, but I think it's lovely.
2: Thing is, Simon, that since my near-death experience, I'm looking at everything in a different way. The world appears totally different.
7: Right.
2: Like this park. You know, I've seen trees before, but I've never really seen trees.
7: Right.
2: Not just the trees, the grass, the sky, the clouds.
7: Right.
2: Look at them. All different, yet all the same. Clouds. Wow.
7: Right. Can I stop you there, Brian? This is getting really boring. I think what you may have forgotten is that I am quintessentially a very shallow person whose fields of interest stop way short of the metaphysical. I'm more your birds and football kind of chap. And to be honest, I'm not that fussed about football. Now, I'll always be here for you when you want to whine about your girlfriend. That's what mates are for. But I'm afraid that's about as huggy-feely as I'm prepared to go.
2: Well, I was actually about to start whining, honest.
7: Okay, off you go.
2: Look, Claire doesn't recognise this new me at all. And I'm not prepared to live in her shadow. I need a change of direction. Maybe give up teaching. Become a full-time writer. I refuse to throw my life away like, well, like that poor sod on the park bench there. Look at him. Friendless, helpless, no pride, no self-respect, no shoes even. The only hope he's got is that bottle of cheap sherry. Headmaster?
1: I'm not criticising you, Megan. I'm just saying you should be perhaps a little bit more cautious in your use of language.
9: But Claire, it's a phrase in common usage. What's wrong with saying the elephant in the room?
1: Yeah, well, you see, normally nothing. But this was a meeting of the Obesity Support Network.
9: Well, that reminds me, two more chairs bit the dust today. I must get on to maintenance.
8: Claire, I took a call from Brian. He wanted me to remind you that you've got an appointment this evening. Can you ring him?
1: Oh, he'll have to wait. I'm busy. Besides, he's really milking this one. The number of times I must have had post-traumatic stress myself and just had to carry on.
11: Has Brian ever considered any alternative treatments?
1: By alternative, I take it you mean unproven.
11: Now, you can be as cynical as you like, but I know that stuff works. Troy has introduced me to the most wonderful Reiki healer. Now, I don't mind telling you, Hermione has worked miracles with me.
1: I don't think so. Brian has got a bit of a thing about being touched at the moment.
11: Yes, but Reiki's not about touch. It's about healing energy, and Hermione's got it in spades. I mean, she doesn't even have to be in the room to heal. In fact, last month, Hermione gave me an extensive course of treatment while she was on holiday in Mexico. The time difference meant she had to work night rates, which was double time, but it was worth it. Shall I go and fetch her card?
1: No, I think we'll leave it, Ray.
8: I'm interested, Ray.
11: Oh, terrific. It's in my coat. I'll be back in a second.
8: No fool like an old fool, eh? I'm worried about Ray. You mark my words. Toy boy Troy is going to part Ray from his inheritance and then dump him.
10: I thought of the perfect wedding present for Troy. A shovel to help him with his gold digging.
9: I don't think we should rush to judgment. Nobody's met Troy.
8: We're just concerned on Ray's behalf.
10: Exactly. If anyone should be spending his money, it should be us, his friends.
9: Who's to say it's not love? Okay, so Ray's boring, his personal hygiene's appalling, he can't find his mouth when he eats, he dresses like a tramp, smells of eggs...
10: And has over £1 million burning a hole in his pocket.
9: Is it that much? Damn it, why are all the best men gay?
1: Gay and proud, Megan, but do you know what Ray told me? That Troy's father is refusing to attend his own son's civil partnership. Can you imagine how devastating that is going to be for the poor lad, whatever his motives may be for marrying Ray? Well, I'm sorry, team, but the love that once dared not speak its name must be shouted from the tallest buildings, and I, for one, will be there to lend my voice, but possibly leaving a little bit early because I want to be back home in time for X Factor.
8: Claire has a point. We should support same-sex marriages.
1: Okay, Irene, we all know you're a lesbian now. Don't bang on.
12: It's not just the fact that Claire won't talk to me, it's the fact that she refuses to even acknowledge my pain. I'm in a very vulnerable place at the moment, and she's not there for me. As for our relationship, well, to be honest, I don't even think she's taking these couple counselling sessions seriously.
13: Well, Brian, that's a very serious allegation that you're making, and it requires a response. So, Claire, are you taking these counselling sessions seriously?
14: Yes, I am. I just don't know how he can say that. I'm here, aren't I?
13: Not physically. The truth is, I wouldn't normally conduct a session over the speakerphone, but Brian's need to communicate seemed very urgent.
14: Look, I had to work late. I had no choice. But I didn't cancel, though, did I? Besides, businesses make conference calls like this all the time.
13: So, Brian, Claire insists that she's fully committed.
14: I am, fully.
9: Hi, Claire.
14: Oh, hi. Hi, Megan. I thought you'd gone home.
9: Oh, I had, but I can't find my mobile anywhere. I was hoping I'd left it on my desk, but no such luck.
14: No, I've not seen it. I'm sorry.
13: Claire.
14: I'm lost without it. Tariff, is it? Or pay-as-you-go?
9: Tariff, so they'll replace it, but, you know, it's the inconvenience.
13: Claire.
14: You should thank heavens for small mercies. Barry and drug and alcohol bought one of his new iPhones. He lost it the second day. He was so gutted.
9: Oh, I don't blame him. They're brilliant.
13: Claire.
9: Can you get the telly on them?
14: I think you can. They seem to do most things.
9: Anyway, I'll see you later at Ray's Bash.
14: I'll see you there, Megan. Bye.
9: Bye.
13: Claire.
14: Yeah, all right. I'm listening.
1: Okay, has everybody got a glass of champagne?
11: Thank you.
1: So here's to Ray, wishing our friend and our colleague the very best of luck at his wedding on Saturday. Excuse me. Oh, forget it, Cindy Bryan. Again. We need to talk. I'm so turning this off.
11: Well, thanks, everybody, for the send-off. Now, I think I'd better inform you that there's been a change of venue. It's no longer the Rose and Crown.
9: Where is it?
11: Woburn Abbey.
8: I thought it was going to be an intimate little wedding.
11: Well, it was, but suddenly Troy decided he wanted to invite his body pop class. And if he invited them, he had to ask everyone at the kickboxing club and so on and so forth. And suddenly, the room above the pub wasn't good enough for Troy. It had to be a stately home. £15,000. Full catering, £20,000. Champagne reception, £2,000. And I'm not going to tell you how much it's costing to get Bronski Beat to reform.
10: How are we going to get to Woburn Abbey?
11: Stretch limousine, £1,000 a day. Fuel extra at 25p a mile. Troy's insisted we hire a fleet of them, pink ones.
1: That's an absolute fortune.
11: I know, that's what I tell Troy.
10: What does Troy say?
11: That I know the cost of everything and the value of nothing.
10: Wild?
11: Wild, I'm bloody furious. Is it a crime to be cautious with money? Oh, I'm sorry, Claire, sorry. This is a bit insensitive. Here I am going on about my problems when your relationship is in such a terrible crisis.
1: Crisis?
11: Megan told us how the intense pressure of trying to conceive has led to the total loss of your libido and impotence in Brian.
8: Sorry, Claire, I've just slipped out.
1: Yeah, well, for your information, and you know, anyone else's that you care to tell, Megan, Brian and I have been working through those issues.
11: Anyway, here are your invitations, handcrafted by a professional calligrapher, £5 a word. Claire and guests.
1: Thank you, Ray.
11: Irene and guests.
8: That's beautiful.
11: Helen and guests.
8: Lovely.
11: And Megan.
8: Hang on, where's my and guests?
11: Oh, sorry, Megan, I knew you wouldn't have anyone to bring and I had to start making economies somewhere.
8: No offence taken, Ray. I'm perfectly happy with my single woman status. Now, if you'll excuse me, everyone, there's somewhere I have to be.
11: Goodbye.
10: Bye, Megan. Ray, what's this at the bottom of the invitation about dress code?
11: Well, Troy wants a literary theme with everybody dressed up as characters from his favourite novel, The Barchester Chronicles.
10: Never heard of it.
11: It's an enormous trollop.
10: How very appropriate.
8: My first thought was that I'd left it in my other purse, but a check there, no luck. And then I remembered I'd used it in the cab coming home and I put it in my coat pocket, which is something that I never do because the pockets are very shallow. I called the cab company, but they weren't interested, which is when I realised that my mobile phone was gone forever.
15: Well, thank you for sharing that with us, Megan. And we understand your distress. But this is a bereavement support group.
8: I know.
15: For bereaved people who've lost people, not phones.
8: It's not just the phone, it's the address book, innit?
15: Megan, why are you here? It's not about your phone, is it?
8: No.
15: Would you like to share your reason with the group?
8: I need a date for a wedding on Saturday, and this struck me as a brilliant place to meet single people.
15: I see.
8: If this isn't an insensitive question, how long has your wife been dead?
15: I think we'd like you to leave now, Megan.
8: Okay.
11: 9 o'clock, I told everybody, 9 o'clock. Where is she?
1: Calm down, Ray, she'll be here. It's not like Megan to be late.
11: We might hit traffic, the car might break down. Anything could go wrong between here and Woburn Abbey.
8: Hey, everyone, sorry I'm late. It took forever to lace myself into the bodice, and then I couldn't bend over to put the 5 sets of petticoats on. Are you all changing into your costumes when we get there?
1: You forgot to tell her, didn't you, Ray?
11: I've had a lot on my mind, okay?
1: All right, everyone's here. Let's all get into the car.
8: No, we can't, not yet. Simon's not arrived.
16: Simon? My ex-husband, Simon?
8: I was a bit desperate.
16: Did you tell him he'd be travelling with me and my new boyfriend?
8: No.
16: Excellent.
17: Hi, everyone. Sorry I'm late. Do you think I got these britches on the wrong way round? It's just, they haven't got any flies.
1: If you could take a seat on the left, Mr. and Mrs. Henderson, thank you.
10: But did he look jealous? I mean, I was snogging Dennis for a full 2 hours on the back seat of that car. My face has gone numb.
1: Dennis? Dennis, is that his name?
10: Yes.
1: Dennis the waterman?
10: Yes. I know. I wish I'd never asked. So, I mean, was he frowning? Was he angry? Did he look sad?
1: Who?
10: Simon.
1: Oh, Helen, I don't know. A name, please?
18: Moss.
1: On the right, please, Mr. Moss.
18: You're doing a fine job there, Claire.
1: Thank you. Irene, if you could sit on the right.
10: Are you feeling better, Claire?
1: I'm fine. Yeah, it was just a bit of car sickness.
10: But we hadn't even set off.
1: Just go and sit on the right, will you, Irene?
10: I mean, I know he was talking to Megan the whole journey, but he must have looked over at some point.
17: Claire, I really have to talk
1: to you. yourself back to your seat, Brian.
2: But Claire...
8: Sit! I mean, Simon's not going to be interested in Megan, is he?
1: Ray, what are you doing? Go sit down.
11: I can't. I just keep finding new things to worry about.
1: What is it now?
11: I think Troy's ring might be too small.
1: Ray, everything is going to be fine. Just compose yourself. Try and look lovely for when Troy arrives.
11: I'll sit down.
1: Yeah, I think that's best.
19: Hi.
1: Hi, Simon. Hi, Megan.
8: So it's Simon on the left, Megan on the right. Thank you. Bye. Don't look at me like that, Claire.
1: Hello, and your name is?
20: Mr. Devere.
1: How wonderful. You must be Troy's father.
20: No.
1: Grandfather.
20: Wrong again.
1: Right. I think you're going to have to help me out here, aren't you?
20: I'm Troy.
1: Bloody hell. Ray, come here and have a kiss. It was a beautiful ceremony.
11: Oh, thanks, Claire.
1: Ray, why didn't you ever mention that Troy was so distinguished?
11: Isn't he just the most gorgeous 72-year-old going?
1: Or that he's the Earl of Harefield.
11: Because Troy hates it so much. But as I said to him, you're going to have to use your real name and title in the ceremony.
1: Or that he's absolutely loaded.
11: I just didn't want anyone thinking I was a gold digger. You know how people talk.
1: Don't I just? Well, I'm sure that you're going to be very happy together.
11: If I can curb his extravagances. I just can't stand seeing money wasted. Oh, no, look, this is so embarrassing. Troy, you promised you wouldn't take off your shirt and do one-armed press-ups. Troy!
1: Yeah, you get on that, Ray.
2: Claire. I think it's important we talk.
1: Brian, I thought you weren't supposed to be drinking on your medication.
2: I just want to talk to you.
1: This is talking, isn't it?
2: No, it's not. It's just words. We have to talk.
1: Go on, then, talk.
2: I need to know.
1: Need to know what?
2: I need to know
8: it. Claire, can I have a word?
1: Of course you can, Helen. What is it?
2: You still love me.
8: It's the water cooler, man.
1: Yes, and aren't you a lucky girl?
8: Oh, don't I know it? Young, handsome, fit, virile, anything I've left out? Oh, yes. Dull as ditch water.
1: No.
8: So boring. Oh, God help me, Claire. My brain is being turned to sponge.
1: So what were you thinking of doing?
8: Loading him off on Megan. Shall I try and get them together?
1: I don't know, Helen. She seems to be getting on quite well with Simon.
17: Go on, Megan. Have another glass of champagne.
21: I'm fine, thanks. This'll keep me going.
17: It's a wedding, for goodness sake. Let your hair down. Or are you not a drinker?
21: Oh, yes, but not as you'd recognise. You see, Simon, my parents introduced me to drink as a child. I was allowed a drop of wine and water at dinner. It was their way of demystifying it. And they instilled in me a mature and responsible attitude towards alcohol that remains to this day. A bloody killjoys.
17: I've got some toot, if you fancy some.
21: Not half.
11: Thank you. I'd like to thank you all for coming to this, our special day. Sadly, Troy's father wasn't able to make it, but he sent a card. It says, "Sorry I couldn't be there for you, son, but I booked the skiing holiday months ago." It has been the most wonderful day of our lives and worth every single penny. Apart from the ice sculpture of Michelangelo's David, which Troy insisted upon having delivered to our place and then left by the radiator. But we all make mistakes. Rarely as costly as that. Well, £1,500 for what has become, after all, a big stain on the carpet. The new carpet. Anyway, rather than have a load of fusty speeches, Troy and I thought that we would throw it open to you, our lovely guests, to have your say. So if anybody feels like standing up and sharing their thoughts, their best wishes or memories, the floor is open. Anything at all. Funny stories, reminiscences, nothing too embarrassing, please. Observations, it doesn't have to be a speech, just something, anything, come along, don't be shy. It's not as if you haven't had enough to drink of our champagne. £30 a bottle. Ah, gentleman at the back. Yeah. Going to the toilet, fine, it's just on the left through the doors. You? Okay, a sentence, a pithy sentence, or a few words. Who's got a few words to a toast? Who has a hand has gone up? Ladies and gentlemen, it's Brian
17: Brian Harris, Claire's partner. Give him a big round of applause.
0: Yeah, and can somebody help him up?
19: Yes. I'm sure I speak on behalf of everyone here when I say what a lovely day it's been.
0: Well, thank you very much, Brian, for starting the ball rolling. So, who's next?
19: Actually, Ray, while I'm here, I'd like to take this opportunity to talk to Claire. I've been trying all week, but she is totally closed to any communication.
0: Could you not do this later?
19: No! Because she never listens.
1: Brian, this is not the time or the place. This is Ray and Troy's wedding. And you know what? A magnificent wedding it has been.
0: How about a toast to the caterers?
1: The caterers!
19: Shout out! I haven't finished. I have been with you for 12 years, Claire. And in all that time, I've had to struggle to make myself heard. But I have to talk to you, Claire, and if that means hijacking a wedding reception, then so be it. Listen to me. For once. I no longer want to be with you, Claire. I can no longer put up with your selfish, opinionated, critical, judgmental, and totally undermining behaviour. I will not be ignored and overlooked anymore. I will not stand aside while you lavish time and attention on your precious clients. I've had a near-death experience. And that has made me reevaluate my whole life. And I've discovered that, yes, it does have value. I have value. Things you are completely incapable of appreciating, which is why I say again, I no longer want to be with you, Claire. Said it.
0: Okay, if we can get back to the wedding, me and Troy...
1: I have something to say.
0: I thought you probably would.
1: Brian, I'm pregnant.
19: Brilliant.
22: 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Starring Sally Phillips, Nina Conti, Gemma Craven, Alex Lowe, Richard Lumsden, Ellen Thomas and Andrew Wincott. With Anna Bengo, Ben Onwukwe and Lloyd Thomas. The producer was Katie Tyrrell.
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0: Ha ha! 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
3: The BBC presents A Life of Bliss. Being the biography of a bachelor, with Diana Churchill, Colin Gordon, Barry K. Barnes, Gwen Cheryl, Terence Alexander, Nan Kenway, and Percy Edwards. Another chapter in the life of that shy young man, David Alexander Bliss, known to us as George Cole. Scene: the house of his sister Anne and brother-in-law Tony. Chapter entitled United They Stay.
4: Maynard Phillimore.
5: Maynard Phillimore? Sounds very impressive. Who is he, David?
4: Well, for the next few weeks, my general manager. He's been sent down by head office to take over till old Hood gets back.
6: Oh, yes, of course, you told us. He's ill at the moment, isn't he?
4: Yes, with jaundice.
6: Poor old lad. How is he now?
4: Well, according to Mrs. Hood on the phone yesterday, making excellent progress.
6: Oh, good.
4: Temperature almost normal, but he was complaining of a terrible headache.
6: Why, what was he saying about you?
4: I might have guessed that was coming.
5: Pop it. I seem to remember last time he was ill, they made you general manager.
4: That's right, for a whole month.
5: What stopped them doing the same thing this time?
6: At a guess, last time.
4: Actually, I know the reason. I had a letter about it.
6: What, from head office?
4: Yes, jolly nice one, too. They feel I've got enough to do running the branch office, because, and here I quote from memory, the volume of business has increased substantially since your inception, a fact noted here with some satisfaction.
6: Good for you.
5: Very good. But you know, I can never understand why you businessmen can't use simple words.
6: People might get the idea that our job was simple.
5: At least that's honest. Who's going to finish up my nice apple pie?
6: No more for me.
4: Or me. I've had a wonderful lunch.
5: Shall I give it to Psyche?
4: Dogs shouldn't have sweet things, really. Still, just this once.
5: You think she'll like it?
4: Oh, good gracious, yes. She'll eat anything.
5: That's not very complimentary to my cooking. Psyche. I've got something for you. There. I'll go and get the coffee. You're in a hurry to get back, aren't you, Poppy? David?
4: Oh, sorry. Yes, I am, but not enough to miss coffee.
5: Oh, right.
4: You know, I was just thinking, it's odd how one's attitude towards people changes.
6: Good gracious, what prompted that?
4: Well, talking about the last time old Hood was ill. It's only a year or so ago, yet I remember being, well, almost glad in a way.
6: Of the respite?
4: Exactly. I was terrified of him in those days, and I didn't understand him at all.
6: But now?
4: I'm still terrified, but I understand him better. I've got a feeling he understands me a little better, too.
6: Oh, it goes without saying.
4: You really think so?
6: Definitely.
4: Well, it's nice to hear.
6: Study it for long enough, and even Greek becomes intelligible.
4: Seriously, though, having started off so badly, it does seem odd that we've, well, grown together.
6: Oh, not really, you know. Time mellows.
4: Well, that's true enough.
6: And despite what they say, familiarity breeds contempt.
4: I say, that's rather neat.
6: Yes, I thought so.
4: That goes without saying.
6: Oh, getting your own back, eh?
4: Well, definitely. Mind you, you're right.
6: That goes without saying.
4: For instance...
6: Let's get away from the table and sit in comfort.
4: Oh, all right. Oh, but take Zoe, for instance.
6: Zoe?
4: Well, let's face it, I've known her for quite a time now.
6: So?
4: I'm familiar with her.
6: Well, I doubt it, knowing you.
4: Doubt what?
6: If you're familiar.
4: Well, that doesn't make sense, surely.
6: Why?
4: Well, how can you possibly know someone for a long time without getting familiar?
6: I don't know, but you've managed it for years.
4: Well, I haven't known her that long.
6: Look, David, old boy, when you talk about being... Oh, never mind, I know what you meant. And I know what you were going to say.
4: What?
6: That you enjoyed going out with each other before, but now you have the added pleasure of feeling, well, at home together.
4: Oh, I couldn't have put it better myself.
6: That goes without saying.
4: It sounds a bit dull, I suppose, but that's exactly how I feel. At home with her.
6: Dull, perhaps, but there's nothing more comforting or human. On a bitter winter's day, we turn up our overcoat collars and clutch them to our throats.
4: And the connection?
6: Well, in a cold, hard world, we cling to the familiar.
4: Quite a speech.
6: No, it comes of having a heavy lunch.
4: I shouldn't let Anne hear you say that. You mind you, you're right again. It's true in so many ways. Not only of the old familiar faces.
6: Old places, too.
4: Old things.
6: Even of wives.
4: Wives?
6: And husbands. The secret, in fact, of a successful marriage.
4: What, familiarity?
6: Or companionship, call it what you will.
4: No, I suppose love doesn't come into it at all.
6: Oh, yes, love comes into it. But I'm talking about, well, after it's left.
4: Oh, come now, tell me. That hardly applies to you and Anne. You're as much in love now as you ever were.
6: Yes. But you go through various stages, you know. After all, marriage is like, well, how can I put it? Well, like making a fire. It's bound to burst into flames the moment it's lit, but that's the dangerous stage. If it's not made properly, it goes out. On the other hand, if it stays alight, it soon roars into life and burns brightly on. Until finally, and perhaps most pleasant of all, you're left with a nice, warm glow.
4: Beautifully put. Now tell me what it meant.
6: Put it down to the lunch.
5: Here we are, darling.
6: Yeah.
5: I'll need that small table.
6: Oh, right. I'll bring it over for you.
5: Nah. Thank you. What have you been talking about?
6: Familiarity breeding content. Old faces and places.
4: Old things. And even old Anne.
6: Oh.
5: Old Anne?
4: Even an old wife. Even old wives.
5: Tony?
6: Yes, dear.
5: What have you been saying?
6: Well, if you must know, that marriage is like making a fire.
4: If it's not made properly, it soon goes out.
6: No, but once a light, as in our case, it burns brightly on.
4: Until finally you're left with a dying ember.
5: Oh. So Tony said I was a dying ember.
6: Tony said nothing of the sort. There's one thing about it. Our marriage must be successful.
5: Why?
6: To have withstood the ravages of David.
4: Something in there.
5: How did you come to be talking about it?
4: Well, it started with old Hood, oddly enough.
6: What's this new chap like? Fillmore.
4: I haven't seen him yet. He only turned up yesterday.
6: I thought Hood had been away for a week.
4: Yes, but the general manager's chair has been vacant.
5: You'll have to be going soon.
4: No, bags of time, yes.
6: Why the hurry?
4: Well, I've been summoned to meet him.
6: Who, Fillmore?
4: Yes. Huh? Still, judging by what I've heard, he's a fairly decent chap. So is old Hood, of course, but he's the old-fashioned disciplinarian. I gather Fillmore's quite the reverse.
6: In what way?
4: Oh, hates any formalities. Proved that the moment he arrived, apparently.
6: How?
4: Called his secretary by a Christian name. Invented a nickname for the office boy. Stopped to have a chat with old Potter. Told
6: Who's
4: him a...
6: Potter?
4: One of the clerks.
6: Oh.
4: Told him a joke and ended up by slapping him on the back.
6: Oh, dear.
4: Why, oh, dear?
6: Well, take my tip. Tread warily. You get the type of boss who acts like one of the boys, but just let one of the boys get out of line.
4: And then?
6: One less boy. Believe me, a treacherous character.
4: You wouldn't by any chance be jumping to conclusions.
6: No, I could be wrong easily, but I know the type only too well, or rather the species. At first sight appears friendly, but that ready smile has much in common with the laugh of the hyena. Liable to pounce at any moment and found quite extensively in the business jungle. Beware, this animal is dangerous.
4: Well, not only a heavy lunch, indigestible as well.
5: What was that?
4: No, I was only joking.
5: I should jolly well hope so.
4: I'm sure you're wrong about him, Tony. What do you think, Anne?
5: Oh, dear.
4: Oh, dear.
5: Don't worry, we're only teasing. I just noticed, isn't that a new suit?
4: Tailor-made. I picked the cloth out myself. Do you like it?
5: Very much, don't you, Tony?
6: Let's have a look. Nice bit of stuff.
4: Good cut, too. It seems a bit on the big side, but I don't mind that myself. I like them loose.
5: I think you look very smart.
4: Well, I think I look like a tailor's dummy.
6: Yes, but the suit's smart.
4: That's something.
5: I'm sure Mr. Fillmore will be most impressed.
4: Well, according to you and Tony, I ought to be in tropical kit.
5: Tropical kit?
4: Well, I'm off to the business jungle. I must be off now, too.
6: I thought you said you had bags of time.
4: Yes, but let's face it. If you're right, if, like the hyena, he's likely to pounce...
6: You're the most likely victim.
4: That goes without saying.
7: Come in.
4: Good afternoon, sir.
7: A bliss?
4: Yes.
7: And Maynard Fillmore.
4: How do you do?
7: Yeah, don't stand on ceremony, boy. Park yourself down. Help yourself to a cigarette.
4: No, thank you, sir. I don't smoke.
7: You can cut out all that sir nonsense, too. My name's Maynard. Yours?
4: Bliss.
7: Christian name.
4: Maynard. David.
7: Oh, yes. So it says here. Don't hold with all this card indexing stuff and stuff. Still, let's have a deco. Now, David Bliss. So far, so good. Manager, Farley Road Branch. Secretary, Marcia Hammond. Oh, any good?
4: Who? Marcia? Oh, very good.
7: Not too good, I hope.
4: Well, excellent.
7: From what angle?
4: Well, every angle.
7: Oh, I see what you mean. Nice bit of stuff, eh?
4: Nice bit of... Oh, well, yes, I picked it out myself.
7: Yes, I bet you did.
4: Tailor-made.
7: All the right measurements, eh?
4: Well, a bit on the big side, actually. You know, I don't mind that myself. I like them loose.
7: Well, nothing like admitting it.
4: Well, not as loose as all that, but I like to feel free to move.
7: Oh. I mean, don't we all?
4: I must say, I think it's well cut.
7: Well cut?
4: Well, I don't think it's as bad as all that.
7: I think we're at cross purposes. I'm talking about your secretary.
4: About my secretary?
7: What were you talking about?
4: My tropical kit.
7: Shoot. How did your tropical kit get into it?
4: I must be feeling the heat.
7: Well, don't tell me you're nervous.
4: Well, naturally.
7: Naturally? Why?
4: Well, meeting you for the first time. After all, you are the jungle manager. The business hyena. Laughing general. General manager.
7: Have you been drinking, old boy?
4: I don't drink.
7: You don't?
4: No.
7: Well, I should start. You never know. I start. Right, now down to work. I've got a file of yours here. A bloke called Jarvis owes us a lot of lolly. To be precise, £3,000.
4: Yes, I know.
7: Yeah, it's been owing for 6 months. Won't do, old boy, won't do. You'd better send him the usual little chitty. Our money or your life. Give him till the end of the month.
4: Well, I doubt if he'll be able to manage it by then. He's having rather a difficult time at the moment.
7: Yes, well, if he doesn't cop up, we'll have to go for him.
4: Well, I'm sure he'll pay as soon as he can. He's never let us down before.
7: There's a first time for everything.
4: Look, sir, I've already had a word with Mr. Hood about it.
7: No, Hood's away at the moment, please.
4: Sorry.
7: Well, only pulling your leg, of course. You leave old Hood to me. Used to work with him years ago, you know, at head office. Do you know what we christened him? The old Growler, aptly named, eh?
4: I get on rather well with him myself.
7: That's the first time for everything.
4: Yeah, about Mr. Jarvis.
7: Well, we've settled all that. Here, take file. Afraid I'll have to put you out now, boy. Cheerio, boy. Nice to meet you.
4: Goodbye, sir.
7: Oh, David.
4: Yes, sir?
7: You must let me know the name of your tailor.

0: Marcia.
1: Oh, hello, boss. Did you see the GM?
0: GM?
1: General manager.
0: Oh, yes, yes, I did. I never get used to this awful initial habit. Any messages?
1: Nothing important. What did you think?
0: About what?
1: The new GM.
0: The real M hyphen E.
1: M hyphen E?
0: Man-eater. There can't be a law of the jungle, otherwise he'd have been shot years ago.
1: That awful?
0: Unspeakable.
1: Oh, dear. What's that? The Jarvis file?
0: Yes. Oh, well, might as well get it over. Come into my office, will you?
1: Get what over?
0: Fillmore's orders. I've got to send him the usual little chitty.
1: The usual little chitty?
0: Yes, you know, stand and deliver. Your money or your life. His money or I'll... Oh, never mind.
1: Whatever's the matter?
0: Nothing's the matter.
1: Nonsense. Of course there is. You're not normally as bad as this. Only teasing.
0: Well, let's go into my office. You'll switch the phone through.
1: Already switched.
0: And bring your shorthand book.
1: Already in hand. Literally. See?
0: Sit down, Marcia.
1: Yes, all right.
0: Take a letter to...
1: David.
0: What?
1: There is something wrong.
0: Well, I'm naturally sorry for the old boy.
1: What old boy?
0: Old Jarvis boy. Old Dick Jarvis.
1: What about him?
0: Oh, for heaven's sake, I told you. I've got to send him the usual little chitty.
1: Look, I don't want to be difficult, but you'll still have to explain. I didn't follow after that.
0: Follow what?
1: Oh, I don't really know. Dick Turpin.
0: What are you talking about?
1: Stand and deliver. I don't see what that's got to do with the... Oh, not dear sir, unless...
0: By the end of the month.
1: But why? He's such a sweet old man. Besides, he's owed us money before lots of times. He's always paid up in the end.
0: Well, it's Fillmore's idea, not mine. I tried to argue with him, but he just wouldn't listen. I'm as fond of old Jarvis as you are, but what can I do about it?
1: Put up a fight.
0: Well, that's just ridiculous.
1: Is it?
0: Well, completely, and for a pretty obvious reason.
1: He's the GM, and you're DW.
0: DW?
1: Dead Windy.
0: Honestly, I wish you'd stop using all the... Dead Windy?
1: Well, aren't you?
0: Oh, now, look, Marcia, you're going too far, much too far. Take a chitty. Take a letter. To Richard Turpin, Esquire. You can get the address for Richard Jarvis. You can get the address from the file.
1: I know it.
0: All right. Let me see. Dear sir. Dear sir.
1: Unless?
0: Marcia, there's nothing I can do about it. I'd only be tilting at windmills. But I'm not cut out to be a Don Quixote.
1: Dear sir.
0: All right, you win.
1: You'll fight?
0: I'll tilt.
1: I knew you would. Oh, phone. Shall I answer it?
0: No, it's all right. I will. Hello? Don Quixote here.
2: Who?
0: David Bliss.
2: Maynard Fillmore.
0: Oh, hello, sir.
2: Yeah, about that Jarvis letter. No hurry, of course, but I'd like you to get it off as soon as possible.
0: Oh, yes, of course, sir. As a matter of fact, I'm just tilting it now. You're just dictating it now.
2: I see. Well, when you do send it off, send me a copy too, will you? Oh, and by the way, how did Don Quixote get into it?
0: I can't understand why I said that.
2: No, neither can I. I take it you understood what I said.
0: Oh, yes, perfectly. Get the letter off as soon as possible, and when I do, send you a windmill.
2: Windmill?
0: Copy.
2: Listen, old boy, a friendly warning. I don't like using the big stick, but I can if pressed. Cheerio.
0: Goodbye.
1: Dear sir.
0: All right, I know what you're thinking, but you're wrong. I wasn't DW. I was just unprepared. You don't go into battle without a plan.
1: I thought of one without the battle.
0: Oh, what's that?
1: It's simple. Don't send the letter. Just tell him you have.
0: Well, that's not a plan. That's plain stupid. This is business, not some sort of a game.
1: Can you think of a better one?
0: Yes, much better. I'm going round to see the OG.
1: OG?
0: The old growler. In other words, old Hood. Oh, gosh, I'm sorry, I was forgetting.
1: Forgetting what? That he's my uncle. Oh, doesn't matter. I think the plan's excellent.
0: Oh, jolly good. Let me see, what time is it? Well, I might as well knock off and go round early. Cheerio, Marcia.
1: Bye, boss. Oh, boss?
0: Yes?
1: Give my love to the old growler.

0: Hello, Mrs. Hood.
1: Oh, hello, David. Come in.
0: Thank you. Now, how's the invalid today?
1: Better.
0: Oh, good. Yeah, has he still got a temperature?
1: Oh, only slight. It's down to 99 now.
0: Oh, that's wonderful.
1: Yes, but believe me, if nuisance value could be measured in degrees, he'd be at least 109.
0: I'm sure you don't mean that.
1: David, if you knew how many times today he's had me running up and down those stairs, you'd know I was in no condition to make jokes. I'm expected to be housewife, wet nurse, nursing sister, and escalator all rolled into one.
0: It must be tiring.
1: I'm sorry if I sounded a little distraught, but he's such a baby when he's ill.
0: Well, I think most men are.
1: For some babies are more difficult than others. Some are little demons, and I've got a full-sized edition up there.
0: Why, I still think we're all about as bad.
1: I'll see you when you come down.
0: Yes, all right. Yeah, this one?
1: Yes, yes.
2: Who is it?
0: David Bliss.
2: Oh, good heavens. Come in.
0: Oh, hello, sir. And how's the demon today? How's the baby today? How's the little invalid? How are you feeling?
2: Much worse now.
0: Seriously, how are you feeling?
2: Oh, not too bad, you know, apart from a headache. Slight temperature, that's all.
0: Yes, I know, it's wonderful.
2: Wonderful?
0: But your temperature's 109.
2: 109?
0: 99. If you go on at this rate, you'll soon be your normal nuisance. Your normal self.
2: I take it Mrs. Hood told you it was all right to come up here.
0: Well, yes.
2: That's grounds for divorce. Mental cruelty. Ah, well, it's nice to see you, David.
0: Well, nice to see you, sir.
2: And how are things at the office?
0: To tell you the truth, there's something I want to talk to you about. I know this is hardly a moment, but it happens to be urgent.
2: Go ahead.
0: Well, it's about old Dick Jarvis. I don't know if you remember the position, but I mentioned it once before.
2: Jarvis, £3,000, company investment, repayable August the 16th last year, about 6 months ago.
0: Oh, you do remember it.
2: Vaguely. And the trouble?
0: Mr. Fillimore says I'm only to give him till the end of the month to pay up.
2: Oh, does he indeed?
0: Yes, and I'm not only supposed to be sending off a letter, I've got to send him a copy as well.
2: I see.
0: I'm quite prepared to do battle, but I don't really see where it would get us.
2: Out on our ears, the pair of us.
0: Well, me perhaps, but not you.
2: That's just where you're wrong. He's more interested in my job than yours. And this is his first move, a cunning one at that. It wouldn't look too good at head office.
0: Why?
2: Oh, for the love of Mike, why do you think? Use your head, man.
0: Why, I still don't see...
2: Oh, never mind, we'll use mine, it's quicker. If Jarvis goes broke, I've made an error of judgment in trusting him.
0: Oh, dear, yes, I see it now. What on earth can we do?
2: Simple. Send him his copy. Don't send the letter, but tell him you have.
0: Good gracious.
2: What?
0: Well, that was Marcia's game. Yeah, Marcia's idea.
2: I don't know what you're talking about.
0: Well, she had the same stupid plan. Oh, not that it is stupid, but it does seem...
2: More like a game than business.
0: Yes.
2: Ah, well, that's where you're wrong again. Business is a game. And in all games, you get the type of person who's determined to win at all costs, even if it costs somebody else's job.
0: Oh, gosh, I think that's a terrible trick.
2: Aye, and it's not going to be easy to trump it. He's holding all the cards. Only one thing to do, play for time.
0: Send him his copy, don't send the letter, but tell him I have.
2: Aye, and don't tell anybody else anything. Not a soul, not even Marcia. Keep it entirely to yourself. You understand?
0: Understood. I know exactly what she'll think, that I'm D.W. again.
2: D.W.?
0: You're dead windy. She started this awful initial habit, and it seems to be catching. Oh, by the way, she sent her love to the OG.
2: OG?
0: The old... I forget what the G stood for now. Let me think.
2: I can only think of Growler.
0: Yeah, I'm trying to think of something else. I know it wasn't that.
2: Well, I know it was, and I know who you got it from.
0: Who?
2: Old Full of Gas. What else did he tell you about it?
0: Nothing, really. Only that you worked Full of Gas.
2: Aye, that's what we used to call him.
0: Aptly named.
2: Aye, very. He's a real WB.
0: WB?
2: A windbag.
3: Have your medicine, dear?
2: Oh, is it?
0: Well, time I was going, too.
2: Well, it was nice of you to come round and see me. Cheerio, David.
0: Cheerio, sir.

0: Morning, Marcia.
1: Oh, morning, boss. I'm dying to know. What did Mr. Hood say last night?
0: Look, Marcia, I know what you're going to think, but I didn't go around and see him after all. I changed my mind. And my mind about the letter. I'm going to send it.
1: Oh.
0: I know how you feel about it, but there's just one thing you're forgetting. I've got to look after number one, and I'm not going to lose my job for anybody. I'll take a letter to Richard Jarvis. Copy to Mr. Fillmore.
1: Yes, all right. And as soon as I type them, as they're rather important, would you like me to go out and post them for you?
0: I don't think that'll be necessary.
1: I thought not, so my plan's been accepted after all.
0: Oh, gosh, how on earth did you guess? What did I do to give myself away?
1: Nothing. In fact, you did rather well. You sounded completely selfish and really rather nasty. That's what gave you away.
0: What?
1: It didn't sound a bit like you. Top copy into the waste paper basket.
0: Bottom copy to old Fullergas. That's what they used to call him at head office.
1: No.
0: Mr. Hood told me.
1: Oh, I wish he hadn't. Now you know it, I can see what's going to happen.
0: I can see the danger, but I think I can avert it better than most. But then I have the advantage of being unpopular.
1: Meaning?
0: I'm allowed to call him sir, and that's what I'm going to stick to. Sir, plain sir. Safer. Right, now to the letter. Dear Plain.
2: Dear sir.
0: Unless.
3: Come in.
0: Good morning, sir.
3: Oh, hello, Bliss. I suppose you know why I've sent for you.
0: Yes, sir. No reply, sir. From Mr. Jarvis, sir.
3: Yes, and the letter went off 12 days ago. Always provided you sent it.
0: Well, definitely, sir.
3: Then it seems odd not to have had a reply. Of course, it might have got lost in the post.
0: Oh, it's funny you saying that, sir. I was just going to suggest it myself. And I'm sure you're right.
3: How the devil can you be sure?
0: Oh, no, not absolutely sure, but I think it's a distinct possibility. I mean, letters do get lost in the basket. But they do get wasted in the paper. Get thrown away in the post.
3: Lost?
0: Yeah, lost in the post. So, why not this one?
3: Oh, I think it's a distinct possibility.
0: Oh, gracious, dear.
3: Yes, and for that reason, I'm not taking any more risks. From now on, we'll rely on the telephone.
0: Well, I've lost numbers before now. Joking.
3: I want Jarvis in your office at 11:30 tomorrow morning, Bliss. That's all.
0: But I...
3: No buts, 11:30, or I put the matter in the hands of our solicitors. That's all, Bliss.
0: Yes, sir.
3: Bliss.
0: Yes, sir?
3: Call me sir if you must, but not after every confounded comma. Clear?
0: Perfectly. Bye, Mr. Fullergas. Out of work.
1: David, not sacked.
0: Sacked.
1: When did it happen?
0: At 11:30, tomorrow morning.
1: Then it hasn't happened.
0: No, but it's inevitable.
1: Why?
0: I told Fillmore I'd sent a letter, but I hadn't. Now I've got to produce the man who never got it so that they can discuss it. If you see what I mean.
1: Just, and I'm proud of myself.
0: He's such a jolly nice old boy, too.
1: The man who never got the letter?
0: Yes.
1: Wouldn't it help to have a name?
0: Richard Jarvis. Old Dick Jarvis to his friends. Quite a character. 70-odd and still as lively as a cricket.
1: Couldn't you explain the story to him?
0: Well, there's much too involved. And I can't ask old Hood's advice either. He's away convalescing. 11:30 tomorrow, out of work.
1: Unless you could produce another Richard Jarvis.
0: Oh, that's a very good idea. I'll go through the phone book and pick one out at random.
1: I've got a better idea. Persuading somebody to change his name.
0: I'd like to know who. Nobody be silly enough.
1: You've changed yours often enough?
0: Yes, but I'm silly enough.
1: And now it's Tony's turn to change.
0: Tony? He'd never do it.
1: He might. There he is. We'll soon see. We're in here, Richard.
4: Hi-ho.
1: 1, 2, 3, 4.
0: Richard. Jarvis.
1: And you're such a nice old boy.
0: You certainly look young for your age.
4: My age?
0: 70-odd.
4: Would somebody mind explaining?
1: It may take quite a time, so I should go and take your coat off first.
4: All right.
1: Oh, Richard.
4: Yes?

0: It may take quite a time, so I should go and take your coat off first.
1: All right.
0: Oh, Richard.
2: Yes?
0: Just testing.
1: And you passed with flying colors.
0: Tell me.
1: Due here at 11:30 under the assumed name of Richard Jarvis.
0: Wow.
1: I never thought he'd do it, but he seemed to think it might be fun. We've arranged what he's going to say. In fact, everything's fixed.
0: Ah, except he doesn't look 70.
1: Oh, near enough. Yeah. Fillmore's never seen Jarvis, so it doesn't matter. Anyway, he doesn't think of him as a person, just a file. Time now? 11:25. Somebody in the outer office.
3: Morning, Biff.
1: No, morning, sir. I won't be needing you, Marcia.
0: You're worth right, sir.
4: Did you ring Jarvis yesterday morning and arrange this meeting?
1: Yes, sir.
4: Sure?
1: Positive. Why?
4: I was introduced to him last night.
1: You were?
4: Discovered we were members of the same club. And he'd heard nothing of this meeting.
0: Mr. Jarvis.
5: Morning. Morning, Biff. You must be Maynard Fillmore, eh? David here gave me a tinkle yesterday and suggested meeting so we could thrash this thing out.
4: I'll be in touch with you later on, Bliss.
1: Yes, sir. Something go wrong? Everything. And I know what's going to happen when he gets in touch with me, too.
4: What?
1: The inevitable. A check for £3,000, signed Richard Jarvis.
0: I don't believe it.
1: Seeing is believing, in this morning's Post. And you know what that means?
0: What?
1: I lost my job for nothing. Absolutely nothing. And to make it even more bitter, it has to arrive on my last day here.
0: Oh, that reminds me. The GM's on his way around.
1: And to make sure I don't take the filing cabinet with me. Oh, if only old Hood hadn't been away.
6: Morning, Bliss.
1: Mr. Hood, you're back.
6: Uh-huh. Marcia managed to keep a secret at last, eh?
1: You knew?
0: He was back. I'm back out.
1: Did you have a nice holiday, sir?
6: I haven't been on holiday. I've been up in London, contacting a few of my friends at head office. Pulling strings here, there, and everywhere. I won't bother you with details, Bliss, but I'll tell you the result. We've won. The battle's over. We stay, and he's being moved to a branch office that makes this one look like the Albert Hall.
1: Oh, gosh, that's wonderful news, sir. You know something? If business is a game, I'm glad I'm on your side.
6: I like you on my side.
1: Oh, honestly, I can hardly believe it. The battle's over.
6: Over.
1: And united we stay.
7: In the life of Bliss this week, the artists taking part were David Bliss, George Cole, Anne Fellows, Diana Churchill, Tony Fellows, Colin Gordon, Psyche the dog, Percy Edwards, Mr. Hood, Barry K. Barnes, Mrs. Hood, Nan Kenway, Maynard Fillmore, Terence Alexander, and Marcia Hammond, Gwen Cheryl. 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

0: He has been a regular on our TV screens for as long as I can remember. But back in the 90s, he became just about the most famous man in the country. He is also one of the finest, most generous and noblest people I know. He has been an inspiration to me, both personally and professionally. Ladies and gentlemen, please welcome Mr. Richard Wilson.
1: Hi, David. This is a strange place to meet, isn't it?
0: Yeah, it's just you, me, and 300 of our closest personal friends. So, thank you for coming along to Chain Reaction.
1: My pleasure.
0: Yeah. We are from quite similar backgrounds.
1: We are.
0: I'll be a few years apart, but we're geographically very similar. Renfrewshire, West of Scotland.
1: Renfrewshire, West of Scotland.
0: Greenock and Paisley.
1: Paisley, just next door to each other.
0: Oh, spitting distance.
1: We could have a good chat and just leave them out.
0: Yeah. I think that's the plan. Yeah. It's a particular type of upbringing, though, that kind of Scottish Presbyterian. Damn. Do you think that that particular type of upbringing is a help or a hindrance to a budding actor?
1: Gosh, that's a very
0: difficult
1: question.
0: Yeah, we're straight in. We don't hang around here.
1: I thought this was going to be light-hearted banter.
0: No, no, no. No, if you had Catherine Tate, you'd have light-hearted banter, but you've got me.
1: Right. Well, you can answer that as well as I can. I mean, certainly when I was growing up, you didn't say you were going to be an actor.
0: No.
1: Because you
0: what would
1: get
0: have happened
1: punch
0: if you
1: in
0: did?
1: The mouth.
0: Quite.
1: And told not to be a big Jesse.
0: Yeah.
1: And you had no theatre to see, by and large.
0: Nothing in Greenock at all.
1: Well, we had a theatre, but it was variety.
0: Yeah.
1: So it wasn't a great help, but big amateur movement in all the west of Scotland.
0: Which you got involved in, didn't you?
1: Which I was involved in, yes.
0: But do you think there's something about that west of Scotland kind of stoicism, that sort of who do you think you are kind ofness about it? Is that an enemy to creativity, do you think?
1: Yeah, probably.
0: Mm.
1: It took me a long time. You, being much younger, I had role models and more...
0: Well, like yourself.
1: Well, like myself. But I didn't go to RADA until I was 27 because I just didn't have the confidence to say... I'm going to be an actor. I really didn't know if I'd become an actor. But, of course, now there's a whole tranche of actors from Greenock.
0: Is there?
1: Yes.
0: Who else is from Greenock?
1: Oh, gosh, I knew you'd say that. Well, Bill Bryden, the director, he came from Greenock.
0: Right, right.
1: And then there's that girl in the Hat program.
0: Sure. We all know her.
1: What's it?
0: The Hat program?
1: Yes.
0: Did she wear a hat?
1: There was a series about making hats. What's her name?
0: A drama series about... Where was the conflict?
1: In the pins going in.
0: So when you were growing up, you know, what was your family like? Were they funny? Or were you the funny
1: My
0: one?
1: Mother was funny.
0: Was she?
1: My father was a wee bit dour.
0: Uh-huh.
1: But a very happy upbringing.
0: You weren't poor then?
1: Poor. Well, we never had a car, we never had a telephone, we didn't have a television until very late. And
0: is it true that you had a television? I find out so many things about you researching this. Is it true that you only got a TV because your dad won the pools?
1: Yes, he did.
0: Think of that.
1: My father won the pools, he won £400. My mother and father swore me to secrecy. You mustn't tell anyone that your father has won the pools.
0: Why? Is that seen as a bit common?
1: Well, you know, I think people would come begging.
0: Oh, I see,
1: like
0: yeah.
1: Right. And I remember very clearly, my father went to the bank and withdrew £100 out. And he came home and he put it in the kitchen table and we all sat and looked at it.
0: What a pile of money.
1: Oh, it was extraordinary. And then we were allowed to touch it. And out of that, we got a television and a gramophone and a new suite, I think.
0: Today's equivalent, that's going to be a good few £1,000.
1: I know. All right, I thought you'd have found that out, your research wise.
0: Yes. Was it a puritanical household? Was it a...
1: Well, it was an interesting household. My mother never went to church, but my father did, and I was expected to. And I became an atheist when I was 17, which was very hard for my father.
0: But not presumably for your mother, who...
1: No, that was fine by her.
0: Teetotal?
1: Yes. My father used to drink on New Year's Eve and get sick every year because he just wasn't used to it. I can remember that quite clearly. Not a great point to make on the radio. I had started drinking by this time.
0: Right.
1: And... I remember my father greeting me one morning and saying, "You were a bit late last night, weren't you?" I said, "Yes." And they said, "You had a good time." I said, "Yes." He said, "Clearly, because you still got your collar and tie on." And I was in my pajamas with a stiff collar and tie, which I had been unable to get off in my drunken state.
0: Were you a self-conscious youth?
1: Oh, yes. Desperately.
0: Yeah.
1: I was very, very skinny and gawky. You know gawky.
0: I do know gawky.
1: Not that I'm suggesting in any way whatsoever that you get an ounce of gawkiness.
0: I'm no stranger to gawkiness.
1: But I was very gawky.
0: Yeah, I've seen pictures. You were really gawky. I mean,
1: I was supposed to say that.
0: I thought I was a skinny youth, but you were like a pipe cleaner.
1: I was. I actually used to pray to God to put some weight on.
0: Even after you stopped believing in Him.
1: Yeah, I think that's right.
0: Or is that why you stopped believing in Him?
1: Probably. Actually, He did reply eventually, because I began to get rather fat later on.
0: No. When did you lose the pipe cleaner look?
1: I suppose when I started drinking, really.
0: Right.
1: Until I came to London, I suppose.
0: But you knew you wanted to be an actor. You had that... It was a little secret wish. Or did you? Was it just that it was never going to happen?
1: It was never going to happen, yeah. I thought, really. But I remember having a fight with a boy once in the playground, and he was hitting me rather severely. And I said, "Just you watch it, I'm going to be an actor one day." As I said it, I thought, what a stupid thing. As if that would impress him in any way at all.
0: Did you just get punched all the harder?
1: Yes, I think so.
0: Yeah. Didn't you have an incident where you said, "Oh, I quite fancy being an actor," and somebody said, "You can't speak," or something?
1: Yes. Oh, yes, yeah, she's still alive, this woman. She'll probably hear this. She said, "What are you going to do with yourself, Wilson?" And I took up a huge amount of courage and said, "Please, miss, I think I'd like to be an actor." And she said, "Don't be stupid, boy, you can't speak." That's what I remember.
0: Yeah.
1: She says that's not true.
0: But did that haunt you?
1: Yes, of course. You know, the idea that I would ever do a voiceover in my life, I never dreamt that would happen.
0: So all you left school and...
1: I left school and went into medical laboratory work.
0: How did you end up doing... Why? What?
1: Well, exactly. very good question. Well, I was quite good at science.
0: Right.
1: And people thought I was a doctor. So there was a bit of theatre in there as well.
0: Well, because you'd stood about in a white coat.
1: I stood about in a white coat and I had a big 10cc syringe to plunge.
0: Here's another one. You were in a skiffle group.
1: I was in a skiffle group at the laboratory in Greenock, yes.
0: Right.
1: We had a skiffle group and I played a four-string banjo, I think.
0: Right.
1: Very badly.
0: How long has it been since you played the banjo?
1: Oh, many, many, many, many years.
0: Because we have got one.
1: Oh, my goodness sake, David. I was just a wee, wee thing.
0: Is this not the right type of banjo?
1: No. Is it yours?
0: There was limited research available.
1: Are you going to play it?
0: No, I was going to see if you could. I can't get out of the box. There you go.
1: Look at that.
0: That's a beautiful instrument.
1: That's a beautiful instrument.
0: I think that's got more strings than you just said.
1: Oh, God, it's so heavy as well. 1, 2, 3, 4. Is it in tune?
0: Is it in tune? Is it in tune?
1: No, that bottom chord's slightly out, so I can't touch it.
0: Oh.
1: Well, that's a really dirty trick.
0: Yeah.
1: No wonder. He said to me, "Do you want to know what I'm going to ask you?" And I said, "No, that's all right." Little did I think he was going to produce a bloody banjo. What else are you going to do?
0: Wait till we get to the unicycles.
1: That's okay.
0: Yeah, sure. And then you went to national service.
1: Yeah, well, I was in the medical corps, fortunately.
0: Yeah.
1: I was non-combatant. I could only fire a rifle to protect my patient.
0: Wow. Did you have target practice, though?
1: Yes, we did. I was deaf for 3 days afterwards.
0: Were you any good?
1: No. No, no, no.
0: I'll leave the rifle backstage then.
1: But, yes, frightening, absolutely frightening. I remember 4th of October 1956, the date is emblazoned in my mind.
0: Because you were being sent off and...
1: Yes, I never going away from home on my own. I remember I met a fellow Glasgow lab tech who had been in for a week. And I've never been so envious of a man in my life, because it meant he was going to get out a week before I did. And it was 2 years, and I'm talking about a week. Oh, it was awful.
0: And did it stay awful? You didn't enjoy yourself?
1: Oh, no, I did enjoy it. Oh, I enjoyed it eventually, yeah. I went to Singapore eventually, which was a wonderful experience.
0: What were you examining in the labs when you were on National Service?
1: Well, lots of nasty things.
0: Yeah.
1: I think you might be referring to the tapeworm. People who had tapeworms, it was a very ghastly illness to have a tapeworm.
0: Sure.
1: Which went many, many feet inside you. And there was a little head called the scolex, which had about 4 suckers and 8 hooks that grabbed onto your intestine.
0: Mm.
1: So the treatment was to get rid of the head. So every now and again, they used to send me bedpans from a patient with miles of tapeworm for me, amongst all the other stuff, to find the scolex, which I had to do with a magnifying glass. And Singapore was a very humid country. That was one of the nastier jobs.
0: What would you do it with a fork?
1: I think a spatula.
0: Sure.
1: It's a proper name.
0: And a rubber glove, I'm hoping.
1: And a rubber glove and a mask, yes.
0: Yeah, yeah. How did you finally get the guts up to go to...
1: I met this girl, a student at a party, and I'd always poo-pooed drama schools as being something that sort of dangerously could take your talent away and stop your spontaneity. But she talked me into it in a sense and said, you can get a grant if you lived in London for a year. The LCC will give you a grant and pay your fees. So I applied to RADA and got in. And RADA was one of the few schools that took people over 25.
0: So were you the oldest in your year?
1: I was 27. No, I wasn't the oldest. I was so relieved when I got in to find people older. There was an Egyptian who was 41, which was great.
0: Right. And at this time, presumably, you're still talking with a broad green accent.
1: Oh, yes. I mean, this
0: How time, broad was your accent?
1: I don't remember, but I know when I first came to London, I knew I'd have to say everything twice.
0: Right.
1: Because he wouldn't understand me the first time.
0: And presumably at the RADA, back in them days, they didn't like that.
1: No, they didn't try to make you lose your accent, but they tried to allow you to be able to speak in an understandable sort of English.
0: Yeah.
1: But I had a very good voice teacher, Clifford Turner, who found our class a bit of a strain because there was me and there was the Egyptian and... there was a Texan and a South African. He was getting quite old, and he was sitting there, and he'd see us come in and go. But he did try and help me quite a lot.
0: Yeah. But you came straight out of drama school into work, didn't you?
1: I did, yes. The following week, I did a Dr. Finlay's casebook.
0: Right.
1: I got a job on the Monday.
0: So you left drama school, got a job on the Monday, and have you ever been employed since? Unemployed since?
1: Oh, yes. I mean, if I hadn't been employed since, we probably wouldn't be sitting here.
0: I meant to say unemployed, obviously, clearly.
1: It wasn't some sort of insinuation. How did you manage it?
0: No, it seems to me from the outside that you've been pretty employed.
1: Well, I became a director, which helped as well, having two hats.
0: Yeah.
1: I didn't have... Fortunately, I was lucky not to have long, long spells.
0: Well, I remember as a kid, I must have been off school now and again, you know, with a cold or something, and I remember you on Crown Court.
1: Oh, Crown Court.
0: Which was a daytime thing, wasn't
1: it? Yes, wonderful. Crown Court was on at lunchtime on a Monday, Tuesday, Wednesday, and it had a real jury. The jury applied for tickets, and it was a court case. It was always in a courtroom, and it's back on again on legal TV or something.
0: Oh.
1: And you used to have to rehearse two endings, guilty and not guilty. And then the jury were given time to decide. And so it was quite a breakthrough in that sense. But the interesting thing about it was it had a lot of very good young writers were keen to do it. It was a great job. Immense rivalry between the defense and prosecution counsels. And the other interesting thing is that the actors who were playing the defendant always played it innocent. Apart from one, there's only one in the years I did it who admitted he was guilty. Everyone wanted to be innocent.
0: Right. And did most people get off?
1: Not if I was prosecutor. No, I was a defence counsel, which I liked much better.
0: That was the birth of reality television.
1: Well, it was in a way.
0: Yeah. It's your fault?
1: People were...
0: How much would it take to get you in the jungle now, then?
1: Can you imagine?
0: No.
1: No.
0: You'd be searching through the poo for...
1: I'd be treating everyone.
0: You would?
1: Oh, they're tropical diseases.
0: Yeah. So no to that, then.
1: No to that. I mean, I am sort of toying with a reality programme called Maestro.
0: What would you do?
1: I'd conduct an orchestra.
0: Ah. Oh, well, that's got, you know, there's a sort of talent to
1: but,
0: that.
1: But I don't know. I'm very worried about it.
0: Yeah.
1: But I've always conducted orchestras.
0: In your bedroom?
1: In my bedroom.
0: Right.
1: Would you like to see a bit?
0: I would, actually, yeah.
1: Better than a bloody banjo, I tell you.
0: Well, I don't know. You might have been practicing. You might have kept it on the back burner all these years.
1: I'll never forgive you for that banjo. I think our friendship has just ceased.
0: Has it? The gloves are off. So, is it true that you turned down One Foot in the Grave three times before you said yes to it? Or is that a showbiz myth?
1: No, it's pretty true.
0: Really?
1: Yeah.
0: Why?
1: Well, I mean, first of all, I thought I was too young. Mm-hmm. Victor was 60 and I was 55.
0: Right.
1: And I know it doesn't seem a big gap.
0: Yeah.
1: But I thought I was too young to play older people.
0: A young-looking 55, that was the problem.
1: And there were some things about the script I wasn't sure about. So I said no to it twice before I even met them, and then, of course, I met them. And I knew David Renwick, who wrote it so brilliantly, because I'd done a series with him. And he wrote it with me in mind, which is hardly a compliment, is it? But he didn't tell me that.
0: Yeah.
1: Eventually, Susie Belbin, who was a very persistent producer, got me into the office.
0: But it was quite a slow burner at first, wasn't it?
1: Very slow. I mean, the extraordinary thing about Susie Belbin was she kept saying, just you wait, this will work.
0: Because it was huge. I mean, Victor Meldrew's a cultural icon, isn't he? He's a shorthand.
1: I can't possibly answer that
0: question. Well, I'll tell you he is. I mean, it's a shorthand for grumpy old bloke, isn't it?
1: I never played him like that.
0: How did you play him?
1: I played him as a rather put upon member of society who had been shunned by the system. Mm. Does that not come across?
0: It's a shame the public misinterpret you so badly. When did you realise it had sort of entered the public consciousness in that very everyday, ubiquitous way?
1: I suppose once that third series came
0: out. Did it creep up on you, or did it?
1: Well, it did. I mean, also, because of Only When I Laugh and Tutti Frutti, I had been recognised a little bit. Fortunately, I knew a little bit, unlike you, who just zoomed straight to megastardom.
0: Sure. But when I first met you, it was in 1995. We worked together at the National Theatre.
1: The National Theatre.
0: Indeed we did. I mean, then you were just about as famous as it's possible for a human being to be. I mean, absolutely everywhere we went, people were falling down with awe, weren't they? And it always seemed to me that you coped with that very graciously and very easily. Is that something you had to learn, or is that just instinct?
1: I don't know. I mean, I hope I behaved graciously. I mean, sometimes I don't. But I did a series with Leslie Crowther. And I always remember Leslie, if it was pouring with rain and there was a huge queue of autograph hunters at the stage door, because he was very famous for Cracker Jack, you would never, ever turn anyone away. He would also say, oh, no, that's not a good one, let me do it again. He was really wonderful with his audience, and I suppose that he was my mentor as far as that was concerned. And as I say, you know, I wasn't joking when I said I still have an inferiority complex. Mm. So being better known, shall we say, opened things up. Mm-hmm. And I suppose you speak to people who you would never have spoken to because I'd have been too shy.
0: Because, I mean, to the public at large, you're known and loved as a comic actor principally, I suppose, aren't you?
1: Yeah.
0: But within the profession, you're probably as known and loved as you talked about earlier, as a theatre director.
1: Well, I'm very happy with that idea.
0: Royal Exchange Manchester, you were an associate at the Royal Court, you've worked in the West End, the National Theatre, on Broadway. Which do you think you're better at?
1: I think I'm probably a better director.
0: Oh, really?
1: I only really direct new writing.
0: You do that to your passion, isn't it? New plays.
1: Yeah.
0: Why is
1: that? Well, I think that's what theatre should be about. I mean, I don't understand why people want to go and see Ibsen 8 times. You won't go and see a new play.
0: Yeah.
1: And I think theatre is about the society we live in. I don't want to take a Shakespeare play and try and twist it round to saying something about Northern Ireland.
0: So if your friends were off to do a Shakespeare play,
1: well,
0: maybe quite soon, you wouldn't come and see it? Or
1: No, if I had a friend, for example, who was going to play Hamlet...
0: Yeah, sure.
1: I would say that every young actor has to play Hamlet.
0: Yeah, right.
1: Absolutely. I won't come and see it, no. That would be my great pleasure.
0: Well, let's hope you've got a friend who is going to do that. I'd say you have a joie de vivre about you, and you enjoy life, and you enjoy nice restaurants and good clothes and nice car. You've got a beautiful home. And is that, do you think that's a reaction to a slightly Spartan upbringing?
1: Yes, I suppose so. I do get very upset with myself, in a sense. I'm being on tour just now. I get very beady about the hotels I'm in, and I do want luxury, I'm afraid.
0: Yeah.
1: But partly that is to do better work in the evenings. But I don't know where it comes from.
0: No.
1: And I'm a bit ashamed of it.
0: Well, you say that, but you are unfailingly generous with it as well, aren't you? I mean, you can't answer this, but you are known as one of the most generous people around. You're very giving with it and you're very inclusive. And I had no idea that pink champagne existed until I met you. For instance.
1: Well, yes, it took me a while to realise that pink champagne existed as well.
0: Talking of champagne brings us to socialism.
1: Yes.
0: Because you've been a lifelong supporter of the Labour Party.
1: Yes.
0: And still are.
1: Still am.
0: Indeed. And that, surely, is a result of growing up in Greenock and growing up amongst the shipyards.
1: Absolutely.
0: Yeah.
1: Yes. I joined the Labour Party many, many, many years ago simply because the gulf between the rich and the poor was too great, as far as I was concerned.
0: Mm.
1: So when it comes to champagne socialism, I think everyone should have champagne.
0: Quite. Absolutely.
1: Mind you, it's a bit overrated, but there we are.
0: But this stuff's very nice.
1: Yeah.
0: Now, you've had many accolades over the years, a couple of BAFTAs.
1: Mm.
0: You've got an OBE.
1: Mm.
0: But I don't think you've ever been rendered in plastic. But because you had, frankly, the temerity to be in a show called Doctor Who before me, they've now produced a plastic figure of you.
1: Good heavens.
0: Which I thought I'd bring and show you. Look, here's a little mini you. What do you think? This is great radio, isn't it?
1: My goodness.
0: That's you. There's a little 5-inch plastic Richard Wilson dressed as a doctor. You're in a doctor's coat like all those years ago.
1: Actually, it's not a bad likeness, is it? Oh, it's taking me right back.
0: This is the best bit. You can pull his head off. It comes with another head. And you've turned into a gas mask zombie, look!
1: My goodness.
0: There you go.
1: Yeah.
0: If you fall on hard times, you can sign that, shove it on eBay. Keep the pink champagne flowing.
1: Well, that's extraordinary. Thank you very much for bringing that to my attention.
0: Wow.
1: I'll just play with myself.
0: So finally, Richard, when the Richard Wilson biopic is made, From Greenock to the Grave, or I don't know, we can argue over the title, but will you be in it or will you be directing it?
1: I'll be doing neither. Oh, I couldn't imagine it.
0: No?
1: No. No.
0: So you'll be picketing the cinema to stop people going to see it?
1: Well, I did stop my This Is Your Life.
0: Right.
1: I did put the kibosh in there, but I found out. That's rather a silly question, if you don't mind. I mean, to finish with, would I be in it? How could I be in it, David?
0: It's a choice. It's an either or. Don't deconstruct the question. Just play along. I'm trying to finish on a flourish.
1: Oh,
0: look, you didn't do this to Parkinson.
1: All right. Oh, well, I won't be grumpy about it then. I'll direct it.
0: And who will play you?
1: Well, I think you should.
0: Okay. If I play you, do I have to shave my head?
1: No.
0: Because you do cherish your privacy. You didn't want to do This As Your Life. Is there something about being an actor that's about keeping something back, do you think?
1: Well, I always think that I don't want people to know a lot about me because I want to be able to fool them. I can't understand actors who want to talk about their orgasms in public. Mm.
0: Or even occasionally have public orgasms.
1: Absolutely. Yeah. And I always thought that This Is Your Life was a bit of an artificial thing. And yes, it was an obvious way of seeing into you.
0: Mm.
1: Just like this programme.
0: Do you regret doing this programme for the same reason?
1: It's been an absolute joy.
0: Ladies and gentlemen, Richard Wilson.

Hello, and welcome to Chain Reaction. My name is David Tennant. Last time I was the interviewee, but today I am the interviewer, which would be daunting if it weren't for the fact that my guest is such a wonderful, all-round, splendid chap. He is an actor and a director.

0: Once upon a time there was an engineer.
1: Choo-choo Charlie was his name, we hear.
0: He had an engine and he sure had fun. He used good and plenty candy to make his train run.
2: Charlie says, love my good and plenty. Charlie says, really rings the bell. Charlie says, love my good and plenty. Don't know any other candy that I love so well.
3: Yes, it's for you. It's your dinner. It's called Cupboard Love. Cupboard Love's different. Comes in a packet, not a tin. See this foil pouch? Keeps it moist and squeezy. That's right. It's a new kind of cat food. Moist. It's good for you. Like it?
4: New Cupboard Love. What the well-cared-for cat has for dinner.
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1: Bleak Expectations by Mark Evans. Volume 3, Chapter 4. A horrible life unruined, then re-ruinated a lot

0: Grr. Get also. Get also.
1: You sound conflicted, sir.
0: I am as conflicted as an Italian who has been told he may have as many cheap, shiny suits and lascivious glances at women as he desires, yet first he must fight properly in a war. For my idiot son-in-law, Sourquill, is new. Yet he will bring my beloved daughter and double-beloved grandson.
1: Your daughter and her baby, sir.
0: Hurrah!
1: Also your son-in-law.
2: Father, please be polite to my husband.
0: Very well. No, I can't do it.
3: Do not worry, Sir Philip. I have come to see your abuse as the expression of affection by different means.
0: Well, it isn't.
2: At least I shall not hear your rudeness, for I must leave.
0: So soon?
2: Alas, I am late for my suffragette's welding class.
0: Still being emancipated, dear Lily?
2: I shall not rest until women are treated equally the world over. Except, perhaps, in the Northeast, where they'd find it all a bit weird.
3: Now, the boy and I can enjoy your adventures.
0: Any understand them?
3: With this device? Yes.
0: What is that?
3: The mechanical baby translating engine invented by Professor Charles Babel. Let me demonstrate. I wish to say, it is a lovely day. I write that down, put it into the machine, power up the flywheel, calibrate the lingua gauge, then simply ratchet down the translator throttle, scringe the gearings, and wait. Behold the translation. A goo goo goo wah wah. He has punched me.
0: That's my boy.
3: Now, I see. No, I calibrated incorrectly, and instead of meaning it is a lovely day, the phrase a goo goo goo wah wah means you're an ugly little sack of milk and dribble. Now he has been sick into the mechanism. And the machine is broken. At least it has not exploded. It has exploded.
0: He hates your devices. Truly, he is my grandson. Now, last time, you heard how I thwarted the plan of my evil, undead ex-guardian, Mr. Benevolent, to steal London and sell it to the French. Alas, this had cost all my money, and now I and my family were homeless. Yet, as we wandered the streets, I was oddly happy.
4: This is a wonderful new start, for only when you have nothing are you truly free.
2: Or indeed, truly hungry, miserable, and cold.
5: But poverty is great. You take gold carriages everywhere, and you are friends with the Queen.
2: That is when you are rich.
5: Ah, but then poverty is even better, for I hate gold carriages and the Queen. That is not true. Obviously, I love the Queen. She's brilliant.
4: Dear Sister Pippa, surely you feel the freedom of poverty?
6: Well, yes, dear brother, but then again, I also feel the anguish of no money. We are poor, so poor. Oh, I am swooning. Hold me, dear husband Harry.
5: Oops, butterfingers.
2: We should take her inside to recover. Oh, that's right, we can't. We haven't got a house.
4: Well, we shall make one from whatever flotsam and jetsam we find on the banks of old Father Thames.
0: Alas, old Father Thames turned out to be a miserly father indeed. The sort who makes you sit on his desk as a paperweight so he can claim your food as a legitimate business expense.
4: What have we found, dear wife Ripley?
2: Two dead bodies and some mud.
4: Dear Sister Pippa?
6: Two dead bodies and some mud.
4: Harry?
5: I struck lucky, because I found two dead bodies and some mud.
4: I fared better with three dead bodies and some mud. Now, let us build.
0: We worked hard, and soon our new home was finished.
4: Is it not delightful?
2: As delightful as any corpse and mud house.
6: How wretched is our lot! I may swoon again! Hold me, Harry!
5: I really should practice this catching thing.
0: We lit a mud fire and huddled round it all night. By morning, our mud house had been baked into a crockery house.
5: Essentially, we now live in a sort of giant mug.
2: And we are the used tea bags in the bottom, for we have nothing left.
4: You are wrong. We have the greatest thing of all, our dignity.
0: Just then, a double-decker coach and horses pulled up, and a crowd decarriaged and entered our house, led by a horribly familiar figure.
7: Afternoon, Pip-Bin. Don't mind us. Now, on your left, you will see the ghastly hovel in which Pip-Bin now lives.
4: Mr. Benevolent, what are you doing?
7: I'm showing my tour group around your pathetic new life.
8: We just love your hovel. It's so quaint.
5: Thanks very much.
7: You'd be amazed at how many people have signed up for my Witness Pip-Bin's Humiliation guided tour.
4: How many?
7: 7. But soon hordes will flock to see your misery. Oh, I nearly forgot. I brought you a housewarming present.
4: It is a body and some mud.
7: Perhaps you could build an extension.
0: He left, but I burned with a sense of injustice and fury, like a fire kindled with unfair twigs and stoked with grumpy bellows.
4: Mr. Benevolent has stolen our dignity, and I am a laughingstock.
2: I thought poverty was dignified and fun.
4: That was before people started laughing at me. You and I must get jobs, Harry.
2: Well, Pippa and I can work as well.
6: Oh, at the thought, my heart beats wildly. I am going to swoon.
5: Harumble! I caught her! Though I probably shouldn't have then raised my arms in triumph.
4: Work? You and Pippa? Never.
0: Back then, it was illegal for women of genteel birth to work. Everyone knew of Lady Bordertome, who had disguised herself as one of the lower orders and got a job in a shop. Her husband found out, and for the crime of letting down her social class, she was executed by being dressed in a fox costume and hunted to death.
4: Harry and I alone will support this family. Come, noble friend, let us earn our bread through the sweat of our brow.
5: Can you actually do that?
0: We tramped the streets all day with no luck and returned home disconsolate.
6: How did you fare, dear brother, dear husband?
4: Alas, I could not even get a job holding a sign saying croquet sale.
5: And it turns out you can't swap brow sweat for bread. That baker was furious.
2: Then what about this flyer I found in the street?
4: Help wanted, a Dr. Whackwallop's Menagerie of Oddities. Where I see the name Whackwallop, I fear no good.
2: Do you ever want to eat again or not?
5: Well, I definitely do, particularly if it's pancakes.
0: And so, Brightly and Pippa accompanied us to Dr. Whackwallop's menagerie in search of work. It was a place of pain and cruelty, filled with what back then we called freaks, but what nowadays we would more sensitively call bizarringtons.
4: Look, a giant man biting the heads off chickens.
5: And next to him, a giant chicken biting the heads off men.
0: We passed a tap-dancing snake, a vertiginous giraffe, which kept fainting, standing up again, then fainting once more, and a vegetarian lion.
9: See, as he pounces on a lentil bake. Now, I am Barker Whackwallop. What do you want?
4: We seek work.
9: Can you perform freakish tricks? Can you juggle jelly or listen to the Marseillaise without being sick?
5: I have a trick. I can remove my trousers over my own head.
10: No, I can't.
9: But wait a second. Are those women you have with you? I've always got jobs for women.
2: Get in.
0: What choice was there? Harry and I left them and walked back along the river, the cold stars twinkling down on our plight like a vast number of one-eyed cats stuck to a massive ceiling.
4: Ah, Harry, if only the heavens could give us inspiration. But wait, what is this washing at my feet? Why, it is a pen and a waterproof sack containing thousands of sheets of paper. And now a book entitled How to Write a Novel. Surely I'm being told something.
5: You are to become a bookshelf.
4: I know. I am to become a famous author. I must start immediately.
0: Many years before, I had tried writing with no success. But back then, River had not given me a book entitled How to Write a Novel. I opened it eagerly.
4: Chapter 1. Stop reading this How to Write a Novel book and start writing your novel. Chapter 2. Why are you still reading this book? Start writing your novel. And the remaining chapters are similar, though with more swearing. Perhaps I'd best just start.
0: I grasped my pen, and the words flowed from me like wine from a barrel that had been pierced in a comedic sword fight. They only stopped when Harry returned some hours later.
4: Ah, Harry, let me just finish the sentence and I shall be with you. Wrench the spanner from the anteater's hand. There.
5: How goes the writing?
4: I shall read you what I have written. Make yourself comfortable, old friend. The man wrenched the spanner from the anteater's hand. Oh, I could have sworn I'd written more than that. But I've been writing solidly for 8 hours. At this rate, it will take me just over 120 years to write a novel.
5: Goodness, Pipbin. You write almost as quickly as I can read. I've been reading Moby Dick for 12 years.
4: Ah, call me Ishmael.
5: Oh, you've ruined it now. Aha, the girls are back. How was work, dear wife?
6: I have a job as a bearded lady.
5: But you have no beard?
6: But I shall have. I am on a diet of manly things. Steak, beer, scotch eggs, late-night kebabs, and no fruit. And I am straining hard to grow bristles.
5: Let me kiss you in congratulation. Ooh, stubble rash. Weird.
4: And what about you, dear wife?
11: I do filing and accounts. Definitely nothing sordid or demeaning or awful.
0: In truth, working at all was demeaning for them. I had to rescue them, and this new urgency inspired my writing as never before.
4: There, finished.
5: That is an enormous book, Pipbin. It must have taken you at least 200 years to write. Which means we're in the future.
4: No, I merely remembered an old writerly aphorism which inspired me. Write what you know. Make yourself comfortable again, old friend.
0: Uh-huh.
4: I know that cheese is lighter than metal. That a dachshund is not a furry snake on stilts. Also, that a woman is just a boy who didn't try hard enough while growing up.
0: I continued for several hours.
4: And I know that whilst both apples and wood float in water, wood crumble is horrid. The end by Pipbin. Well, what do you think? Harry?
5: Sorry, Pipbin. I fell asleep. Nothing to do with you, of course. It's that dreadful book you're reading.
0: Alas, my book was awful. I began to fear that we'd never save our wives from their drudgery. But then, Harry made a discovery.
5: Pipbin, look. I was digging some mud for supper, and I wondered, how far down does mud go? So I kept digging and digging, and finally, I struck oil.
4: Harry, that is amazing.
5: Yes. I shall use the oil to make salad dressing. And soon I shall be a vinaigrettianaire.
4: Then our wives may return to womanly pursuits such as simpering, liking horses a bit too much, and hats.
5: Actually, I quite like Pippa as a bearded lady. It tickles when I kiss her.
4: You do not worry, she is too manly.
6: All right, Harry, mate, let me just remove my pipe and kiss you.
5: Tickles.
6: Anyone fancy a beer? Maybe an arm wrestle?
5: Ooh, both please.
0: Seeing Harry and Pippa so happy together, I sought out my own dear wife. Alas, would that I had not found her. For there she stood in a vile back alley, garishly clothed, leaning against a lamppost and talking to a man.
11: Might you be looking for company, sir?
12: What sort of company?
11: Maybe a little cockney company.
12: So I were. How much would it cost?
11: It's a shilling for a drop date, half a crown for a glottal stop, and for the whole rhyming slang, a pony.
12: Here you go.
11: Naughty boy. Now, take the weight off your plates and eat, we'll have a right old knees up.
12: Have you any hake or haddock?
11: Have I any hake or haddock? I shall bleed him well, Coco.
4: Rightly, what are you doing?
11: Lorks, it's my old man. I mean, dear husband, what a pleasant surprise.
12: I really must be going.
11: Hold on! What about me pony, you pox-munching job?
4: You are no more than a common cockney, flattening your vowels for money. Dropping your H's for any man that asks you.
11: Dear husband, I'm only trying to earn a living.
9: What's going on? You woman, go and jelly those eels.
4: My wife will cocknify no longer. I forbid it.
9: You cannot stop her. She loves the work.
11: It is true, dear husband. I find I am a cockney to my core and an EastEnder to my blimey.
9: Not only is she my best cockney, she's the only one who can... Well, how shall I put this? Tame my man-elephant.
4: Is that a euphemism?
11: He merely refers to one of our wretched freaks.
9: An elephant who, by some vileness of nature, has the features of a man.
0: He led us to a cruelly disfigured creature. It was an elephant, but with a full head of hair and a side parting. One of his ears was pink and tiny, and he wore a monocle and spats. He was also pathetically trying to fill in an application for membership of the Garrick Club.
9: Your wife is the only one who can control him.
11: Dance, you freak, dance!
9: Now leave, Ben, before I cover you in peppers, olives and tomato puree and throw you to the vegetarian lion.
0: Humiliation spurred me on. I had to write or lose my wife forever. Alas, I became even worse.
13: This is 7,000 pages that just say, all work and no play makes Pip a dull boy.
4: Damn! What news of your oil exploitation?
13: Alas, the salad dressing is truly disgusting and highly flammable. So instead, I am going to dig to the center of the earth.
4: Why?
13: The earth has a crust, like a delicious pie. Where there is crust, there must also be filling. True, mud and oil are disgusting, but according to pie theory, can yummy fillings like steak and kidney or apple and blackberry be far away?
4: Yes.
13: Come on, Pip-Bin. When am I ever wrong? Apart from usually or always.
0: Harry had his theory. I had nothing. Until the day I bumped into a local character by the name of Phil Sykes, who was out walking his dog. Countdown.
14: Morning, Mr. Bin. Just poo, Countdown.
4: What?
14: I told him the sharp, in an anagram. It's the only language he understands.
4: Really?
14: Yeah, watch. Tis. See, I told him to sit.
4: Tis? Not exactly a hard anagram, is it?
14: He's only a dog.
4: And he hasn't sat.
14: He's working it out. Now, I've often wondered, Mr. Bin, how did a rich toff like you end up being a poor toff like you?
4: Well, since you ask, I was born in 1806, the first child of Thomas and Agnes Bin, conceived the year before in celebration of the victory at Trafalgar.
0: I continued for some time, listing all the events that have brought me to my current circumstances.
14: But that is the best story I have ever heard, and I've heard five. You should put that in a book.
4: Of course!
0: As his dog finally sat, I rushed home and started writing, not stopping until at last I had a manuscript I was proud of. The story of my life.
13: It's good, but I do feel like I've read it before.
4: No, Harry, you have lived it before, for it is as much your life as mine, though I shall take all the royalties.
0: I got a meeting with London's largest publisher, Printy Bookingtons and Co.
13: Ooh, this is sensational. What's it called?
4: My life and some, or indeed most, of the things that have happened in it up to a certain point by Pip-Bin.
13: I love it, but let's just change it to something a bit more snappy, like, Bleak Expectations.
4: Doesn't work.
0: He paid me an advance in cash, and I was instantly free from poverty. On my way out, however, a Mr. Benevolent-shaped shadow fell over my success. It was Mr. Benevolent standing between me and the sun.
7: Ah, you may have some money again, Pip-Bin, but it will soon go. Your book will be published, and it will be awful, and no one will buy it, and soon it will be in the 8 books for a shilling pile, and then you'll be poor again, and then you'll end up a bitter old man with a bottom drawer full of unpublished novels, until finally you ironically die in a library, when you find your stupid book isn't stocked there, and you shake the shelves in rage, and they fall on you, and the last sight you ever see will be the copy of your book, which actually was there all along, but the last date stamp will show it's only ever been borrowed once, 43 years before, and that was by mistake.
4: That's a very complex prediction.
7: I hired some actors, workshopped it a lot. We're thinking of taking it to Edinburgh.
0: I hurried to Whack Wallop's menagerie with a joyful heart, an upbeat lung, and an optimistic gallbladder.
4: You may return to idle lady pursuits at once, dear Pippa and Ripley.
6: Well, that's awfully good of you, old boy. This beard is really quite itchy.
4: I've already purchased you a razor.
6: Righto. Oh, what a relief. I'm a woman again.
4: Ripley, you may cease cockneying.
11: But what if I don't wanna?
9: Your wife is vital to my business. Now leave, or I shall set my freaks on you.
4: Never, you scoundrel.
0: He turned to the cages full of mutazoids and opened them.
9: Now, get him!
0: Fear gripped me as the wrong uns lumbered out. But then I realized I was not the object of their twisty-faced fury.
9: No, I said him, not me, him.
0: The Bizarringtons had the light of vengeance in their eyes as they surrounded Whackwallop. He was about to reap what he had sown. And it was a crop of cruel barley and painful cherry tomatoes.
9: What have I done to deserve this? Apart from all the things I've done to deserve this.
0: First, the tap-dancing snake danced on him and bit him.
9: Ow, I've been soft-shoe shuffled upon and bitten.
0: Then the vertiginous giraffe toppled onto him.
9: Ow, I've been giraffed.
0: He was so badly squashed, he looked like a large parsnip, and the vegetarian lion ate him.
15: No, that doesn't mean it.
4: Dear Rightly, Whackwallop is dead and you are free again. Now come, let us rejoin the middle classes.
2: May I bring the man elephant?
4: As a symbol of your compassion.
2: I was thinking social climbing tool. But yes, compassion as well. A bit.
0: My book was an instant bestseller and I was rich again. The reviews were excellent. Apart from one, though I've no idea how Mr. Benevolent had become literary editor of the Times.
7: This is a really, really bad book, and no one should buy it. Unless perhaps you want to buy it, become enraged at how bad it is, take it to Pip Binn's house, demand your money back, and then punch him. Don't buy this book. Do not buy it. 5 stars out of 900.
0: Having been poor, I was determined to help others with my newfound money. But how?
13: If you paid for a massive tunneling machine, I could easily reach the center of the Earth. And then we could feed the world, for at the center of the Earth is an inexhaustible supply of meringue. Probably.
4: Then you shall have the funds.
13: Harumble! And under my own theory of geo-Pavlovaism, there should be cream and fruit down there as well.
0: Meanwhile, the man-elephant settled into his new home.
6: How socially useful he is, for Lady Snarrington is coming round for tea to meet him.
11: We must practice. Slice the cake, you freak.
0: Thanks to my tale of riches to rags, to riches to rags, to worse rags, to riches to rags, to riches again, I achieved a certain fame. I was profiled in Warmth magazine, and Good Day, Sir, did a 7-page etching spread of my house. Wherever I went, artists pursued me.
9: Oi, Pip, over here, mate. Give me a smile. Stand still for a couple of hours.
0: Hence the term paparazzi. Things were spiffy, splendid, and spantabulous. And they became even more spantabulous when finally Harry's machine was finished. Huge crowds came to see him off.
4: Ladies and gentlemen, allow me to introduce inventor and explorer, Harry Biscuit.
13: Thank you, Pip-Bin. Behold my tunneling device. Oh! 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I'll try again. Behold my device. A tunneling machine powered by 10,000 moles. With their help and a massive spoon, I shall bring back meringue for all.
0: Rightly had taught the man-elephant a trumpet fanfare by patient application of kindness and electrodes.
11: Do it!
4: And now let your journey begin.
7: Not so fast, Pip-Bin.
4: Mr. Benevolent.
7: And I have brought a friend. It is the man-elephant's greatest fear, a man-mouse.
0: The creature looked exactly like a mouse, except it had the legs of a man. As it scampered around in its tiny brogues, the man-elephant panicked. The crowd scattered in fear, and finally, Harry and I were alone with Mr. Benevolent.
4: Harry, quick, into the device. We shall tunnel our way away.
13: Of course. I shall unleash the moles. Wait! No, my moles! Where have they gone?
7: Do you like my new moleskin suit?
13: Yes, it's very nice. Where are my moles?
7: Let me check in my moleskin notebook. Or under these moleskin blankets. Where can they be?
13: No! I think I understand. They must have nibbled through their harnesses and escaped. Run free, moley friends.
7: Oh, never mind.
3: No.
7: Time to destroy you. Let us all get into the machine.
0: He pulled out a sword, a knife, a pistol, two muskets, a dozen pieces of field artillery, and a particularly pointy stick. We had no choice but to do what he said.
7: Isn't this cozy? And it shall become cozier still, because I have replaced the moons with a vast amount of explosives set to go off very shortly.
4: Surely you will destroy yourself as well.
7: You forget I am undead. This corporeal form may disintegrate, but I will soon reassemble myself and wreak havoc on the world. You, however, will be utterly destroyed, Pip-Bin.
5: What about me?
7: You will also be destroyed, making the sum total of intelligence in the world rise slightly.
5: Is that a compliment? Hang on, no.
13: Or is it?
7: This way I can see the last flicker of light leave your eyes. Witness your dying screams. In about 5 seconds, 4 Mississippi, 3 Mississippi, 2 Mississippi, 1 Mississippi.

0: Americans. 4 Mississippi, 3 Mississippi, 2 Mississippi, 1 goodbye.
1: Goodbye, Harry Biscuit.
2: Goodbye, Pitman.
1: Wait, we are not dead. We are moving.
0: No, I used enough explosive to destroy anything except the 3 hardest substances known to man. What is this capsule made of?
3: The usual. Teak, dried porridge, and strontium.
0: There! The 3 hardest substances known to man.
1: And the explosion has blasted us into the air. We are still climbing.
4: We rose higher and higher. London dwindled to a speck beneath us. And gradually the blue sky turned an inky purple, then darker yet until it was a deep, velvet black.
5: We are in space.
0: Oh, this was not part of the plan.
1: We are alive.
0: Nor was that.
4: But alive we were, in space we were, hurtling onwards into the mighty void. Harry and I, trapped with our worst enemy.
0: Good grief! Marooned in space, and yet somehow you made it back. How?
4: That is for another day. Return next week, and you shall hear more of the strange secrets I learned of the past, and how I suffered a loss I find hard to bear, even today.
6: Bleak Expectations was written by Mark Evans and starred Richard Johnson as the Philip Bin, Tom Allen as Young Pip, Anthony Head as Mr. Gently Benevolent, James Barkman as Harry Biscuit, Jeffrey Whitehead as Dr. Whackwallop, Sarah Haddon as Ripley and Lily, Susie Kane as Pippa, and Mark Evans as Sundry Ruffians, Publishers, and a Vegetarian Lion. The producer was Gareth Edwards.
7: Will you have a polo, dear Liza? Dear Liza, will you have a polo, dear Liza? Polo.
8: How very kind of you, dear Henry. I most certainly will. I'll have 3 or 4 or maybe more.
7: But you take the old tube.
8: Because they happen to be my tube of polo, dear Henry. Have one.
9: Yes, it's for you. It's your dinner. It's called Cupboard Love. Cupboard Love's different. Comes in a packet, not a tin. See this foil pouch? Keeps it moist and squeezy. That's right. It's a new kind of cat food. Moist. It's good for you. Like it?
10: New Cupboard Love. What the well-cared-for cat has for dinner.

0: Will you have a polo, dear Liza? Dear Liza, will you have a polo, dear Liza? Polo.
1: How very kind of you, dear Henry. I most certainly will. I'll have three or four, or maybe more.
0: But you take me old tube.
1: Because they happen to be my tube of polo, dear Henry. Have one.

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2: And on the last day, the twilight of the world, the gods of the Norsemen shall assemble. Thor, the god of hammers. Frey, the god of other DIY essentials, including spirit levels and rotary sanders. All shall do battle at Ragnarok. For 99p.
3: It's the 99p challenge.

0: Fortunately, we've been double booked with a hard-hitting new play by a local theatre group, but I think that play is now coming to its very raw end.
1: She's dead.
2: What have I done? I've killed my own sister over a bag of heroin. It's because I live on a council estate. That's why I do these things.
1: She wasn't your sister. She was your mother.
2: But no! Oh, I've woken up, and it was all a dream. The end.
0: Thank you. That was very real and very gritty. So, it's a 99p challenge. My four guests today are Marcus Brigstocke, Tom Binns, Peter Serafinowicz, and Nick Frost. They're going to play some games in exchange for pennies. It's a sort of decathlon for idiots. And then at the end of all that, whoever's got the most coins gets to play for the big prize of 99 pence. Panelists, are you of sound mind and sound body and ready to play? Nick?
3: My mind is clouded and confused. And my body is strong and furry like that of an ape.
0: That's excellent. Perfect conditions for playing a panel show. Marcus?
4: So, I've got candida, which is a yeast infection of the lower gut.
0: Yeah. You want to stay off Marmite?
4: Yeah, no, I know. Caffeine. I'm up nights with it.
0: Right, okay.
4: I don't go near yeast.
0: Well, I'm not going near you now. I've discovered that. What about you, Peter?
5: Well, my body was cursed, and it's been turned into ancient stone. Still, mustn't crumble.
0: Good to know the puns rock on. Tom, your sound mind and body?
6: Yeah, my mind's made up, but my body's real, so that's something.
0: Then let's begin. We all use computers. Well, actually, that's a complete generalisation, and I know how much it can annoy listeners who don't own computers when programmes just assume that they've got one and talk freely about websites and domains. Maybe you feel left out and frustrated by the whole thing. If you're one of those people, then email me. I'd absolutely love to hear from you. This round's about the junk emails, or spam, that we all pick up on our computers. I'd like the contestant to swamp my inbox with junk emails. Nick, email away.
3: Would you like to receive the smoothest Armenian cigarettes straight through your modem?
0: Tom?
4: It's not junk email, but it was an actual virus that I got. It read, "This is meant to be a deadly virus, but I don't have the technology yet to write it. So please delete all your important data from your hard drive manually, and then send a copy of this to 50 of your friends." And then it just said, "This virus works on the honor system."
0: Peter.
7: Men, do you want to increase the length and girth of your eyelids?
0: Marcus.
8: Britney Spears naked bottom, Britney nude. This bare Britney email, Britney strips, contains naked Britney, Britney Spears nude and rude, Britney A, Britney's boobs, virus. Teen Britney, you dirty perv.
0: And who, I wonder, made that up?
8: It was me.
0: He'd have gotten away with it had you not broadcast it on Radio 4.
4: That's a good point.
0: Nick, any more for us?
9: Would you like to buy your own plot of fire on the sun?
4: Dollars, replacing the jammed dollar key on the computers of people who write spam emails.
8: Find out literally anything you want about anybody, including their address, by asking them nicely.
7: Attention webmasters, .cotton.com is still available.
0: And that's enough of that round. Delete, delete, delete, delete. Oh, no, I just deleted.
4: What happened then?
0: Sorry, nothing, Tom.
4: Oh, OK.
0: You're back with us now. Let me award some pence for that round. So at the end of that, I'm going to give Marcus and Tom 7 pence. I'm going to give Nick 8 pence. I'm going to give Peter 10 pence. The next round is all about the natural world. So let's go there, shall we? Ah, the rainforest. I think we need some nice ambient rainforest music, I reckon. Yeah, something's still missing, though. Yep, we need one of those things that goes... Yes, see, aren't there some amazing facts there about the natural world? Ants can actually lift 60 times their own body weight. although whole colonies have actually been disqualified for steroid abuse. Iguanas are the only creatures that actually prefer the new crossroads to the old one. Do panellists have any more amazing facts?
4: Since 1945, 50% of all the rainforest on Earth has been sung about by either Sting or Peter Gabriel. And there'd probably be a lot more rainforest if we didn't have to chop it down to print all their money.
5: France's Eiffel Tower is actually a natural stalagmite.
8: Scientists now believe that waves are caused by one fat swimmer in Hawaii.
3: In the Amazon, when no one's watching, monkeys ride otters to work like river taxis.
0: Peter, got any more natural facts for us?
5: Yeah. An adult hippopotamus has the intelligence of 8 clowns.
3: At birth, all spiders have human eyes.
5: Fact. An octopus cleans its moustache 40 times a day.
8: If you hold an owl very gently... And
0: sorry, is this fact?
8: This is
0: right,
8: solid
0: just...
8: fact.
0: Right.
8: If you hold an owl very gently and rotate its head 360 degrees, it'll come off.
4: Fact. The northernmost place in England is wherever Geoffrey Boycott is. You can't get more northern than Geoffrey Boycott.
5: Fact. A swan's neck doubles as its penis.
8: And can break
0: sorry,
8: a child's
0: sorry, man in the audience
8: leg.
0: Just nodded there. Oh, yes, nothing new there. That is fact. Yes, I knew that.
5: Fact. Orangutans operate a rudimentary geisha system.
0: Oh, it's in my mind now. The full dress, lipstick, everything.
3: Monkeys play football with eggs. Fiction.
8: Fact. What we now know as Daddy Longlegs were originally just long legs until they put a billiard ball in a sock and hit Ray Winston over the head and declared, I'm the daddy now.
0: OK, let's say goodbye to the natural world now. Simply by electing George W. Bush. Here's pence for that round. At the end of that, I'm giving Nick 4 pence, I'm giving Marcus 6 pence, I'm giving Tom 3 pence, I'm giving Peter 5 pence. Lock up your dogs. It's the singing round. I wanted to redefine the word singing tonight, you know, broaden it a little to include some of the sounds that you're actually about to hear. This is how it works. I'm going to play each of the contestants a well-known instrumental tune. They have to add the lyrics and turn it into a song. So, here comes the music. This is the theme tune to Emmerdale Farm. Tom, if you can add the lyrics, please.
4: How do you do? We've come for your sheep and your pigs. Bring out your pigs, we've come for your cows and your sows. That isn't your wife,

0: say fire.
1: Melted my heart, that one.
0: I'm sorry it was a little bit out of tune. I couldn't hear the music for the audience's laughter.
1: No, out of tune would imply that it had some relationship to a tune. Nick, you're next up. The music is the theme from one of my favourite shows. It's Black Beauty. So whack some lyrics on that.
2: Billy, to wed Chris Evans was so silly. They say that it will all end in tears. He only loves the beers. He's been like that for years. He's bolting. His ginger hair is grey and molting. But he's got more money than a sultan. He's quite flush. So on second thoughts then, fair enough.
1: And for your information, that castrati moment was achieved by levers and a genital clamp. Peter, this is your tune. This is the A-Team. Give us some words to accompany that theme tune.

0: Hood. Presented by Thora Hood.
1: Marcus, it's no good hiding under that table. I can see you. I spy you with my little eye. I haven't forgotten about you, so here's your music. It's what's popularly known as the Can-Can, with music by Offenbach.
2: Narcolepsy's my condition, a serious affliction. It means I fall asleep. Oh, sorry. Hang on. I'll go again. Narcolepsy's my condition. Oh, I'm terribly sorry. I'll try again.
1: And there'll be yet more singing from the 99p panel when hell freezes over. I'm now going to dish out the sterling. It's a tricky one. I think they all did well. I'm going to say that Nick and Marcus get 4 for a very, very good attempt. I'm going to give Tom 6, but the prize goes to Peter Serafinovich, the 3rd, and he gets 11 pence. What's round and 20 minutes late? Buy a pizza, of course, and pizza is what the next game is about. For years we were told that pizza had to be really deep, really, really deep, and then apparently it just all had to be very, very thin and wider than Wiltshire. And then all merry heck broke loose. Crusts became huge, and then they disappeared, and then they went twisty, and then they got dipped in some basil and tomato goo. And the best minds of a generation are now currently employed finding new ways to sell us cheesy bread. So let's give a hand. Can the contestants please suggest new kinds of pizza? Tom?
3: For people who have had a bad experience in Venice, maybe you got your handbag stolen there, or you got your bottom pinched, something like that, there's the anti-Venice pizza, and Venice sinks by an inch every time you buy one.
1: Peter, how about you?
4: Yeah, what about a square pizza, checkerboard, is called Kasparov's Cheesy Checkmate. With pepperoni prawns.
1: And Nick?
5: I want to invent one called the beef ball, which is a bouncing sphere of meaty goodness with an internal core of molten mozzarella.
1: Marcus, yes. Pizza ideas.
6: Yeah, for anybody who likes pineapple on their pizza because they think it's exotic, it's not. And if you're going to have pudding on your pizza, then go all out. I'm inventing the pudding pizza, which will have apples and figs and custard and other disgusting things that shouldn't be matched with ham.
1: Any more suggestions for new pizza toppings or pizza novelty ideas?
3: Well, I've got Domino's Pizzas are doing this, a new way to deliver pizzas. They think it's going to give them the edge. What they're going to do is line up loads of boxes to your house, and they deliver your pizza by just knocking one over.
4: Prison pizza, they're made in the prison canteen by the inmates. It's not very nice. It's a slice of white sliced bread, some ketchup, and a slice of Dairy Lee. It's delivered by an inmate. He's handcuffed to a policeman. It's free if it takes longer than 2 to 5 years to turn up at your house.
1: Okay, any more pizza ideas?
5: There's that new Bob Marley pizza place, and they're doing that pizza that comes in the shape of a reggae. Comes with bread locks. No woman, no olives. I don't know.
1: I see what I fancy now. I'd like a pepperoni with the slices of meat arranged in exactly the same pattern as the spots on the face of the small boy who delivered it. Maybe with little tiny pieces of mozzarella on top of each bit of pepperoni. Good. Well, more for me, then. The contestants are launching about expecting some kind of a tip, so let's just see what I've got. I have got 5 pence for Peter, I've got 6 for Tom, I've got 7 for you, Nick, and Marcus, 15 pence. Aeroplanes, they're the 3rd best form of transport in the world, after roller coasters and backies on a chopper. Flying 5 miles above the ground is a pretty scary idea when you think about it, and that's, of course, why the captain is there, to talk to us and reassure us in that soothing, mellifluous voice. So for this game, I want you all to be pilots, talk to us, the passengers, and tell us about some of the highlights of the journey ahead.
7: Good afternoon, ladies and gentlemen. My name is Captain Corelli. You'll find this flight difficult to get into for the first 3rd, and then it warms up towards the end.
4: Well, we're at our cruising altitude now of 35 feet. If you look to the left, you can see the M1, which we'll be
8: we'll be following all the way up to wherever it goes. I should have thought of it.
7: Good evening, ladies and gentlemen. Captain Tom Bin speaking. Welcome aboard flight EC607, Easy Cheap Airlines, to Barcelona. In a few moments, we'll be stopping over at Southampton to take on some wood. And I'd just like to thank Jimmy Savile and everyone on the production team on Jim Will Fix It for fixing it for me today. Hello there, ladies and gentlemen. Welcome on board this, the TA Flight 604 to Tel Aviv. Our flight time should be around 4 hours. Unless, of course, I get smashed and ditch this baby in the drink. Okay, ladies and gentlemen, just one announcement before we take off. Has anyone seen my glasses? Good afternoon, ladies and gentlemen. If you look out of the window now, you'll see magnificent clouds. One to the left there looks rather like my sister-in-law. If you're listening, Karen, I still haven't forgiven you for breaking my abacus. I'm coming after you, you bitch. One more thing, ladies and gentlemen, before we make our final descent. Just wanted to check that everyone has up-to-date dental records.
1: So let's spread some pence out to the four captains. Tom, I'm going to give you 5 pence. Petey, I was going to give you 10, but then you didn't know where the M1 ended up, so I'm going to give you 6. I've docked you for your geographical inadequacies. Nick, I'm giving you 7. Marcus, I'm giving you 9 pence. Britain's tourist industry has suffered a downturn in the last year. Perhaps it's the high pound, or the price of petrol. Perhaps it's the huge rotting piles of burning cows raining poisonous ash across the countryside. Oh well, whatever the reason, I'd like the panel to suggest ways in which the tourist industry could get back, well, just to get back onto its knees would be a start, I suppose. Any thoughts, Tom?
3: Yeah, you could tow Britain to somewhere nice.
4: Yeah, just outside England, there should be a huge sign saying, "Welcome to France."
1: So, Nick, any of your own suggestions how to make Britain a more popular place of tourists?
5: I'm not sure how it would work, but I'd like to see Surrey on top of Berkshire.
6: The trouble is internationally, we are regarded as the kid with nits. So what we need is a matron-like figure to go to the rest of the world and explain that we're not dirty and everyone else should come and play with us.
1: Okay. Any thoughts on the casting of Matron? Who'd be the international matron?
6: Ooh, Bella Emberg.
1: Bella Emberg.
6: Lovely Bella Emberg.
1: Come to Britain. We've got Bella Emberg. Okay, Peter, any more ideas?
4: Yeah.
1: Care to share them, or are we going to be a little bit tacit?
4: Okay. Yeah, I think the government should put a jaunty exclamation mark at the end of every street sign and place name sign. Swindon! Tottenham Court Road!
6: You can make anywhere sound excited. Woking!
3: What about beef-eater terrorists who will kidnap planes and say, "Take me to merry old London or I will jab you with my pike"?
6: One of the big problems with the British countryside is that there's so much dung about, and animals, and narrow roads, and no shops. You know, I mean, try getting a mocha chocolata frappuccino latte in rural Devon. You can't. And they all speak funny, don't they? Which is a bit off-putting.
1: So basically you want Britain sponsored by Starbucks?
6: Yeah, more or less, yeah.
1: That would probably help.
6: But otherwise, there's, you know, I mean, given Britain's history, there's always the imperialistic threat. You know, come and visit us, or we'll come and visit you again.
5: I think we've got the London Eye. How about building the London Smile?
1: Well, of course I do my bit. I always take my holidays in Britain. Nee. So let's splash some money about. I'm going to give Nick 5 pence, I'm going to give Marcus 6 pence, I'm going to give Tom 10 pence, and I'm going to give Peter 5 pence. In these safety-conscious times, extreme sports are a great way for stockbrokers to prove that they're alive. Whether it's bungeeing off bridges, parachuting off cliffs, We're going to Manchester by train. It's all about flirting with danger, it is. Heavy petting with injury. And going upstairs, inside, up close and personal with death. In this round, I want new and even more thrilling extreme sports for the idiot rich to get a buzz from.
6: Nude squash.
4: Volleyball.
3: Marrying Jim Davidson.
5: Watercolour challenge with Uzis in Lebanon.
1: Still presented by Hannah Gordon, I hope.
5: Yes.
1: Marcus, any further ones?
6: Yeah, teaching in an American high school.
4: What about Russian roulade?
6: Where you take a roulade and slice it up, and one of the slices is, I don't know, filled with poison. Something like that. It was more the name, Russian roulade, that I liked.
3: Russian fruit machine. It's like Russian roulette, but with a fruit machine. Three bars and you win 80p. Two melons and an orange. It shoots you dead.
5: grenade tennis.
6: Wrestling with Prescott.
4: Barefoot spike ball.
6: Drinking with Chris Evans. Or for, you know, the summer, the barbecue challenge, where you are challenged to go up and help yourself to the pork and chicken on the barbecue long before it's ready.
1: Okay, and for bonus points, does anyone have any ideas for how we can make existing sports safer?
4: An obvious one that I've been lobbying for years, corking javelins.
5: I think they should take the danger out of boxing by eliminating the punch. Just have two men just walking about in spangly shorts, just looking at each other.
1: Doing a bit of dancing.
5: Yeah,
1: playing a bit of music.
3: Men that like to skip, just walking around.
5: Sure, men skip. Yeah.
6: And on a similar vein, they shouldn't have lions at the edge of a bobsleigh track. But you don't see it, but when people come off, once they're out, that's it, they're savaged by lions.
5: Sorry, I think there's a danger in cricket of being hit by a savage bouncer. So to eliminate that, they could bowl something big like a space hopper. Which is quite nice to be hit in the head in.
6: Rugby with soft, pretty ladies.
4: I just got one about how to make golf a lot safer. Is what you do, you immerse the whole course in a clear, viscous gel. It's a slower game, but it's much safer.
3: Formula One, but instead of actual cars, they don't have any engines in the cars, just a hole cut for their feet. And they run around making the noise of a Formula One engine.
6: Instead of the WWF World Wrestling Federation, they could have on prime time, they could have Whose Tongue Is That? In which former wrestlers would back onto a tongue and attempt to guess whose it was. It would work much like Through the Keyhole, I imagine.
1: And Peter, one final one.
4: Bubble wrap bobsleigh.
1: Okay, here come the pennies for that round. I'm going to give Tom 7, I'm going to give Nick 8, I'm going to give Peter 8 as well, I'm going to give Marcus 9. And that was the last round, so let's total up all the pennies and see who won. In fourth place with 54 pence, we have Nick Frost. And in third place, we have Peter Serafinovich. Second place, it's Tom Binns there. So this week's winner with a total of 64 pence is Marcus Brigstock. So, Marcus, are you willing? Do you have the guts to gamble all of that money and play for the top prize of 99p? Remember, trust no one, not even yourself. You might be working against yourself behind your own back. Trust me when I say trust no one. I could be a double bluffer, and you might be better off trusting everybody. You going to risk it?
6: I don't know now. I was going to, but no, I'm confused. Yes, all right, I will.
1: Good. Yeah. Then let's play 1 minute with a four-year-old.
9: 1 minute with a four-year-old. 1 minute with a four-year-old.
1: I'd like to thank Gwent Remand Centre for that jingle they sent in. Picture yourself in the checkout aisle of a supermarket. I am your four-year-old child, Marcus. You have to resist everything that I say, and if you give in to a single one of my demands, then you will lose. You ready, Marcus?
6: I am ready, so...
1: Then let's go. Dad, can I have one of those?
6: No, I'm
1: please,
6: sorry,
1: please, can
6: can't.
1: I have one of those? Go on.
6: No.
1: Go on.
6: No, I've already told you you can't have one.
1: Dad, can I have ice cream?
6: No, you can't have an ice cream.
1: You never explain why I can't have anything. If you explain, then I won't ask for a rucksack.
6: You can't have an ice cream because I said you can't have an ice cream,
1: can I have
6: okay?
1: A rucksack? I like the rucksack. Can I have an orange rucksack?
6: No, you can't. Listen,
1: can I have a purple rucksack?
6: No, you can't have
1: can
6: a rucksack.
1: Can I have a blue rucksack?
6: You can't have any rucksack.
1: Not the one with the go faster straps.
6: No, you're not
1: please
6: having any rucksack.
1: Take you.
6: Or lollies.
1: Mum's having an affair behind your back.
6: Well.
1: She's
6: no, she's
1: you
6: not.
1: She is.
6: No.
1: If I had a rucksack, I'd go and leave
6: I've got
1: you
6: two words for you. Behave.
1: No, I right won't behave. If I behave, can you please give me a small truck?
6: No.
1: Please.
6: The answer is no small to truck all of your questions.
1: Not even.
6: Hooray for me being an aggressive dad.
1: Hooray! Marcus, you achieved the almost impossible. You stood up to a four-year-old and you've won the 99p! Congratulations! And as these strips of silver paper fall from the ceiling, and as the pitiful indoor fireworks pop away, we reach the end of today's show. But don't forget, all day tomorrow on Radio 4 is devoted to an unabridged reading of the fourth Harry Potter book, read by Shane McGowan. Good night. The 99p Challenge was presented by me, Sue Perkins, with Tom Binns, Peter Serafinowicz, Marcus Bridstock and Nick Frost. It was written by Andy Riley and Kevin Cecil and produced by David Tyler. And the production was a positive production for the BBC.

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10: 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If you had the choice, who would you like to look like? 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And would you really care if 500,000 people died on the other side of the world? I mean, come on, really, would you? If it wasn't for this 24-hour news and sensationalist front-page stories, we'd probably never even hear about it. 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Okay, let's go to the phones now and take our first call. And it's from Serena O'Neill in West London. Hello.
11: Hi.
10: How you doing?
11: I'm doing really well, thanks. I was just ringing up about cosmetic surgery.
10: Yeah.
11: The sort of idea of cosmetic surgery. I think it's really wrong that we can do all these kind of face plants, completely change ourselves. I mean, if my friend came up to me with a new face and said, "Hi, Serena, it's me, you know,
10: yeah,
11: Charlotte." I'm going to be like, "No, it's not Charlotte. That's not you at all. It doesn't look like you at all." But, you know, I mean, can you imagine if your friend came up to you and said, "This is me, here,
10: yeah,
11: I'm with a new face."
10: You...
11: That's just wrong.
10: No,
11: I mean, I understand that sometimes the skin, you know, all cosmetic surgery is for a good thing. I mean, I've got a friend who had a motorbike accident, yeah? He went across and fell off his motorbike and skidded all the skin off his the tips of his fingers.
10: Oh, that sounds...
11: all the skin, and I had to do a graft skin transplant from his arm to the tip of his fingers. And so now, actually, it's quite funny, he has hair growing from the tip of his fingers.
10: Yeah, it would
11: be... come from his arm, and he has to shave his finger every so often.
10: That is
11: bizarre. I really don't understand, in other ways, why you'd want to change your face.
10: If you're very ugly...
11: If you're very ugly, I suppose.
10: Mate,
11: actually, I do dread this, people. You know, you wake up and you think, good Lord, if I look like that, I wouldn't go out. I mean, so, I do actually dread them. And I suppose if I did look like that in the morning, I would consider having a face mask. Or possibly, if I had the plant, though, actually, it's quite expensive, so I probably would choose something else. Probably have, like, a boob job or something else like that. I mean, what would you do if your girlfriend got a boob job?
10: What? Sorry. What was that?
11: What would you do if your girlfriend got a boob job? Would you mind?
10: Yeah, no, probably not. They're quite small.
11: No, probably not. But would you prefer to get a face job or a boob job? I mean, I know
10: boob.
11: You've got a moustache and everything.
10: Boob.
11: Does that bother you? Does that
10: boob.
11: Tickle when you kiss her? Does it? That'd be so funny. Oh, but no, because you've got one too. That'd be like a double one. How weird is that?
10: Yeah.
11: Is that not really weird?
10: I don't, fine. Thanks very much for your call. Bye. My God, that was like some kind of verbal tsunami. Actually, I'm not quite sure if I can still say that, to use tsunami in that way. Is it offensive or not? Matt, can I have a little fertile around on the tinternet, see if I can still use that word? Okay, I've got Ian Bishop from Kings Lynn. Hello, Ian.
12: Hello there, Ian. I want to talk about plastic surgery. Say, where's it going to end?
10: Where is it going to end?
12: Where's it going to end? Exactly. Where, you know, how far is it going to go? You know.
10: Yeah.
12: Say, how far is it going to go? Because, you know, you say, you've got a bloke who's born ugly.
10: Yeah.
12: he's going to have plastic surgery to make himself look better.
0: Yes.
12: His woman sees him, thinks, oh, he's handsome, going to marry him. He doesn't know. His wife was, she was born ugly. Mm. She's had plastic surgery. She's got two people who are horrifically ugly. They go get married. They're going to have children. Think, you know, you're going to, the ugliness is going to be multiplied like fourfold.
0: Yeah.
12: They're going to get these extremely ugly children, so they're going to have more and more plastic surgery just to make them even look normal, let alone look good-looking. This whole problem with it, it's going to be plastic surgery on top of plastic surgery, because all these ugly people breeding and mating and all that and stuff, and they, where's it all going to end? I'm going to say, where's it all going to end?
0: I don't know. Where is it going to end?
12: Where's the end of it?
0: Here's the end of it. Right, I've got Alan on the line now, who wants to talk about people dying on the other side of the world.
7: Hello, Mr. Bellamy.
0: What's your point, Al?
7: I have to say that when there is something on television about disaster or whatever it might be, I do find it highly entertaining. You know, I mean, the fact is, you can watch this on the telly, you get yourself a sausage sandwich or something, you know, a nice cup of tea. You come in and you've got, like, a disaster there unfolding in front of you all evening. I mean, it's much more interesting than watching some boring programme like Casualty or, you know, which you know is not real. I know a lot of people might not think this is a very nice thing to say, but I do find it extremely entertaining. I mean, I don't like, I prefer natural disasters, you know, I don't like a shooting or a...
0: No, that's not fun.
7: Well, it's not fun, it's just you don't get to see a lot, you get to see a lot of policemen hiding behind a car or something like that.
0: It's boring, isn't it?
7: In a disaster, you get a lot, you get people covered in mud, you might get a woman wailing, you get a child screaming and a man crying or whatever like that, you know, you might get a dog trying to ferret out a body or something like that.
0: But, you know, I do appreciate your honesty, and I think you have, I hate to say this, you've got a slight point. My question is, though... What if one of your family was in some kind of natural disaster, you know, big wave or a hurricane?
7: Well, yeah, but the thing is, my family are not, shall we say, travellers. They do not go to different parts of the world where that sort of event would take place. Though, to be perfectly honest with you, I wouldn't be terribly upset if a lot of my family was involved in a disaster, I tell you, because you want to spend Christmas with the bastards. But anyway, getting back to the point, what I like about, and I don't say this in a callous way,
0: no.
7: I say in a considered
0: okay.
7: way, what I like about disaster is, especially if it's something like in an Arab country or something like that, not because of Arab people, because of Arab people express their feelings.
0: Yeah.
7: And that's, I find that highly entertaining, because you can sort of look at sort of a more European approach to this. People tend to be more sort of self-contained.
0: Yeah, reserved.
7: An Arab woman would throw herself on the floor, rolling about, and you think, oh my goodness, what's she going to do next? Like, you know, jumping up and screaming and carrying on.
0: I'd like to say, don't you think it makes you feel better about yourself? Because you see that, you think, at least that's not happening to me.
7: Well, of course. You think it's not happening to you, and also you think to yourself, well, at least I had the sense...
0: Not to go.
7: Well, not to live in such a stupid area.
0: Right, brilliant. Well, thanks very much for your call. I've got a very interesting caller now on down the line who has actually had a face transplant. Hello, what's your name?
8: It's Lily.
0: Yep.
8: I had it done in your head because my auntie was born with the abnormality.
0: So hang on. You've had a face transplant?
8: Yes. I was born with the abnormalities, and then they decided the doctor would give me a new face. You know, I said, this is a different, but they gave me the face of a whore.
0: They've given you the face of a horse? Sorry, is that right?
8: It's me in the street.
0: Is that what you're saying?
8: And my life is miserable.
0: What?
8: But they gave me the,
0: sorry.
8: The face of a whore.
0: Oh, a whore. Oh, right, they've given you a face of a whore, right, and have they done a bad job?
8: I
0: can't really hear you very clearly. Is your mouth in the right place?
8: I think
0: so. Did they put your lips in front of your teeth?
8: Excuse me, you're laughing at me. Do you not think I've been through enough for it? Are you laughing, Gary?
0: I'm not
8: I
0: laughing.
8: I could hear you sniggering.
0: Not sniggering. I just can't, I find it very hard to understand you.
8: But the detective, I think this is kind of treatment, it's disgusting.
0: Look, I
8: had people laughing at me in the street. I don't expect to be laughed at on the radio as well, because this is the cruelest blow.
0: That is awful. I make out from that call that she had a face transplant of a prostitute, and now she gets spat at in the street. I do wonder about people's attitudes sometimes, and it makes me very, very sad and a little bit ashamed, to be honest.
10: Right, my next caller is Midge, and he wants to talk about people dying on the other side of the world. Hello, Midge.
9: Hello, Gary, how are you? Yes, Midge.
10: Hello, Midge. I'm fine, I'm fine. Why are you whispering? Talk up.
9: I'm on a team.
10: Oh.
9: I'm on a crazy hill.
10: Okay.
9: You're alone, I can use my mobile.
10: Well,
9: so I'm
10: having
9: to whisper.
10: Okay, fine. Right. Okay, well, what's your point?
9: Four kind of looking at me in a funny way.
10: Well, look, why don't you move to another part of the train?
9: I'm losing my seat, guy.
10: Right, well...
9: See, now, I fear there's a chap coming over. They tell me I have to terminate my call. What does it, pal? I'm not sorry, I'm on the phone to the award-winning Gary Bellman.
13: Carriage, you can better wait.
9: Aye, fair enough. I put that f***ing heat on you, you wee poofed up.
10: Thanks for your call. Okay, my next caller wants to remain anonymous.
14: No name.
10: No name. What's your point?
14: I like to make a point. You don't have to be a surgeon to give someone a face transplant. In my neck of the woods, it's called the Chelsea Smile. All you need is a razor blade and a passing nonce.
10: Thanks very much for your call. Next caller is Urquhart Voller. Hello?
15: Good day to you and greetings.
10: Greetings.
15: Talking this matter when people are dying on the other side of the world, do we care or we in our heart of hearts?
10: Yeah.
15: Well, I can understand that perhaps in the way that we are alienated and removed from one another, but in the larger picture we are all one. And that if one section of the people is hurt in one part of the world, it is part of me that is being hurt.
10: Not really, though.
15: Yes, it is like perhaps losing a limb or a very important finger.
10: It's not really like that, though, is it?
15: For those of us who are sensitive enough to experience this, it is. It is like
10: a
15: mini death.
10: Right, I'm cutting him off there. See, didn't feel a thing. Okay, who's my next caller? Hello?
16: My name is Thomas Ledbury.
10: Right.
16: I'm from Aldershot, and I would like to ask you, why haven't they invented a proper robot, like in the film Silver Robot, which works as a butler, and sleeps in the evening when you turn him off and he helps around the home?
10: Why, I don't know, why haven't they?
16: Well, I have no idea, I'm a child.
10: Yeah, you're not really a child, though, are you?
17: No.
10: Right. Matt, can you please, please try and screen these calls a bit more effectively, yeah? It's hard enough being interested in the ordinary callers, let alone people like that ringing in. When this show works, it's great, yeah? But, you know, when it doesn't, I find these people quite irritating, to be honest. Okay, who's our next caller? Hello?
18: I don't like to give my name out.
10: All right.
18: But I think you know who I am.
10: Yeah.
18: Talking about people dying on the other side of the world. Yeah? A lot of these people are ringing in with their opinions. They don't know what they're talking about.
10: No.
18: I have literally driven a van packed full of explosives into a bunch of people on the other side of the world. Kaboom.
10: Why would you want to send a load of explosives into a...
18: I come from a military background. That's what I do. Listen, I was trained to kill. I'm not a peacer. I'm a killer. The British Army's not trained to peace. We're trained to kill. I'm a killer.
10: Right, and you're proud of that?
18: Of course I'm proud of you. I'm a member of the British Army. Keeping people like you safe by killing around the world if we have to. All right, some of you pussies in your radio land, you wouldn't know how to do. All right, I do it. I put my life on the line. I blow people to pieces for you. Goodbye.
10: Thanks for your call. Okay, I've got Mr. Fenwater on the line. Hello, Mr. Fenwater.
19: Hello, I'm a practicing surgeon. I'm ringing up. But there is a hierarchy that exists within the world of surgery.
10: Mm-hmm.
19: I thought I'd run them down for you. Would you be interested in that at all?
10: Yes.
19: Right, okay. Well, unsurprisingly, at number one is the brain surgeon. The brain surgeon is followed by the ophthalmic surgeon, who in turn lords it over the nerve specialist and neurological surgeon. It's followed closely by the heart surgeon, and backing him up, as it were, is the lung specialist. Below him, where I come in, my specialty is pancreatic surgery. And in the surgery hit trade, as it were, at number seven is the gynecological surgeon. Below him, in turn, is the liver specialist, who bosses it over the orthopedic surgeon. And every single one of those fellows looks down upon the cosmetic surgeon. The cosmetic surgeons really are the mongrels of the surgery world and are only a notch or two above the tree surgeon.
10: Thanks very much for your call.
19: Thank you.
10: Well, I've learned something new there. The surgery top 10. And a lot of people have accused this show down the line with me, the award-winning Gary Bellamy, of dumbing down Radio 4. Well, that was a very interesting and educational call. Now, I don't live in a vacuum. I check the Radio 4 message boards, and I know some of you are very opposed to Down the Line. Many of you feel that the opinions aired on the show are puerile, but we reckon that they are a genuine reflection of the views of a large cross-section of the great British public. Far from dumbing down Radio 4, we feel that Down the Line sets the agenda for difficult and meaningful discussions on such issues as race, religion, and urine in toothpaste. So why not give us a ring, 0800 068 7060, or email us at downtheline@bbc.co.uk, or even leave a message on the message board and tell us how great you think we are. Because you know what, sometimes it's nice to read some compliments. And it's not just me that reads the message boards, it's also the big wigs and the bosses at the BBC. And we are waiting to hear about a third series, so why not say a few good things about Down the Line for a change? Even if you don't like it, ring in and say you do. Okay, I've got David Raven on the phone now, who wants to talk about plastic surgery. Hello, David.
12: Hello, Gary. I'd just like to say, I really don't know what all the fuss is about with cosmetic surgery. Why do people get so worked up about it? I mean, we wear makeup, we style our hair, we wear nice clothes, we go to the gym. We do as much as possible to make ourselves look nice and attractive, and we do. And what are we going to say? All right, we mustn't ever shave again, we mustn't... So what, you know, someone's nose, they don't like the nose, it makes them lacking in confidence. What does it really matter if they want to reduce it? Why does everyone get so upset about cosmetic surgery? Gary.
10: Yeah, sorry. Sorry, so I wasn't really listening.
12: Cosmetic,
10: you're talking about cosmetic surgery and things, yeah? Sorry, it is difficult sometimes. And sometimes I'm not just interested in, you know, in the subjects that people are talking about. I mean, I've got my own problems. My back's a bit dodgy.
12: Oh, how long have you had that?
10: Not long, and I'm only 32.
12: The thing about the back is that a lot of emotional problems can be expressed through the back. You can tense up, there'd be stress, and that comes out in the form of back pain. So it could be that you're going through some emotional problems at the moment?
10: I am, yeah.
12: What sort of things? Problems with a loved one? We're talking about sex.
10: That and generally, I mean, basically, I spend so much time talking about
12: my... How long have you been together?
10: I just talk about myself all the time.
12: Mm.
10: And this, you know, and ever since that we won the gold award, I've kind of had my head in the clouds, really, and I've sort of neglected her.
12: That can happen. If one partner becomes more successful than the other one can feel left behind or dissatisfied in some way. Does she have a high-powered job? What does she do?
10: No, she doesn't do anything. She's quite lazy.
12: Okay, well, maybe we better make that the end of this call. We'll go to the next caller, yeah?
10: Okay, thank you very much for your help.
12: Thank you very much. So who's our next caller, please?
17: It's Valerie. No, it's,
12: Who?
17: Sorry? It's Jim.
12: Jim?
17: Yeah.
12: Okay. So
10: it's okay, David. I can do it from here.
12: Oh.
17: I'm calling up about... it's a bit difficult, actually. I haven't spoken to anyone about it. But I used to... Well, I'm half... I'm nearly a man, but not quite.
10: Right, so you're having a sex change.
17: Yeah, it sounds... shocking when you put it like that, but yeah.
10: So you were a woman first, and now you're turning into a man.
17: I've still got, I've got the voice box of a man, but the box of a woman.
10: Oh, have you?
17: Yeah, but I'm going to get that sorted out.
10: You're going to get that sorted. Yeah. Okay, and do you have a partner?
17: What do you think? I'm looking, but my head's not right at the moment, because I don't know.
10: Your head's in a different place to your bottom half.
17: Well, yeah.
10: But this is obviously, you've chosen this path,
17: yeah,
10: have you?
17: I want to do it really badly.
10: So you want to be a man?
17: Of course.
10: And you want to love women, or other men?
17: I want to love women.
10: Okay, do you love women?
17: Blondes.
10: And was this a very costly operation?
17: Well, I was going to wait on the NHS, but I couldn't, I just had to get it done. So I spoke to a friend who... knew some people.
10: And do you have your family supported you through this period?
17: No.
10: No. Are they ashamed of you?
17: Yeah, all right. Don't you say it as well. Everyone says it.
10: I'm really sorry.
17: What's to be ashamed of? You know, I'm going to look great. I'm really going to look great.
10: Well, why don't you call me when you've finished? When you've done it, why don't you call me when you finish, when you're fully done?
17: Yeah, well, it might... Yeah, okay.
10: All right, well, thanks for your call. What's your name again?
17: It's Jim, but I'm not sure if that really suits me or not, but...
10: Depends on what you look like when you're finished.
17: I'm gonna be pretty manly.
10: Take care. Thanks for your call. Okay, I've got Khalid on the line. Hello, Khalid.
20: What is point plastic surgery? What is the point?
10: Well, the point is if you've got a disfigurement or you're not very happy with yourself, you can get corrected and be confident and happy.
20: What is point? point, happy, confident? What is the point?
10: Well, to be happy and confident...
20: What is the point?
10: You are a miserable sod. Okay, I've got Kenny Hoggo on the line. Hello, Kenny.
1: What's your... Yeah, how you doing, mate? All right?
10: Yeah, fine, thanks.
1: Same players, right? They let their country down. Every one of them. Mm. They let their country down. Which... They should be ashamed of themselves. They should draw the curtains. They should shut the doors. And they should sit there and think what they have done to the people of this country.
10: Yeah, but listen, the World Cup was quite a long time ago. Now, surely, you know, we're moving on from there. And this isn't really about football.
1: Mate.
10: Look, Kenny, we are actually talking about cosmetic surgery.
1: I ain't. Them players let their country down.
10: All right.
1: They let their country down, and God help them, because we'll rise up one day, I tell you. We'll jump all over that field.
10: Yeah.
1: You say, mate, but I tell you, throwing coins, that won't be nothing. Like, we've got things planned.
10: What do you mean you've got things planned?
1: I'll leave it at that.
10: Thanks for your call.
1: Yeah, they let their country down.
10: Okay, our next call is Mr. Walsingham. Hello, Mr. Walsingham.
21: I'd like to take exception to an earlier call you took from Gordon Fenwater. I know him well, a pancreatic specialist, claiming that the plastic surgeon is at the bottom of the list. I myself am a plastic surgeon, and as a plastic surgeon, I can say that we absolutely look down on pancreatic surgeons. Pancreatic surgeons, as far as we're concerned, are merely one step above the rectal surgeons. And similarly, I think he demonstrated quite clearly that he was talking out of his proverbial.
10: Thank you very much for your call.
21: Thank you.
10: Okay, hello.
22: Hello, Gary.
10: Hmm?
22: I'm a Christian, very devout Christian.
10: Right.
22: And I can actually feel when somebody's in pain on the other side of the world. Mm. I can feel it everywhere.
10: Can you really?
22: I can actually feel, I feel about 20% of the actual pain. I'm like a sponge of pain.
10: So what happens, what does it feel like when 10,000 people die in an earthquake? How does that make you feel?
22: It's like a very bad migraine.
10: And I think you might...
22: If there's a volcano, I find myself coming out in a cold shower. If there's a flood, I've got tonsillitis or bad sinuses sometimes.
10: And you can feel all these feelings.
22: Mm. Oh, something happened then. I think, I can feel it in my shoulder.
10: Oh.
22: I think someone's had their arm bitten off by a tiger or a lion or something in, I don't know, Borneo.
10: Mm. My next caller is Early D.
23: Hey, Bellamy, I've got a big yacht, man. I tell you, man, you're dangerous, innit? You know that, innit?
10: Yeah.
23: You know that, man. You are dangerous, man. You're safe, man. You know that, innit?
10: Dangerous and safe.
23: You're dangerous, man.
10: Do they both mean the same thing?
23: No, man, what it means is that you're the man, innit?
10: Oh, yeah.
23: You're large. You've got to large up yourself, man. Large up yourself all the while, innit?
10: Big it up.
23: Large up yourself, Dredd. Listen, to me, right, if a man is over on another side of the world and all heap of people get killed over there, man, I don't care nothing, Dredd, right? It's survival of the fittest, innit? Don't bother me with that. Don't stress me with that, right? Come out of my road, man. I don't need that. I've got to live my own life. I've got to struggle my own struggles, right? That's nothing to do with me. You know, there's a man, what him call again, you know that man who writes Survival of the Fittest?
10: Darwin, it? Charles Darwin.
23: Darwin's, yeah. He had the answer, man. You don't bother with not other people's things, right?
10: Right, he was largely talking about tortoises.
23: No, man, he was talking about everything was born on the earth, innit? For instance, I give you this, right?
10: Yeah.
23: Say if a lion, right, or come outside my yard, right? Say if I'm in my yard and I got a little bit of roast duck or roast pig or whatever in there, I got all my mans in there, right? I got all my mans and all my people and we're bigging up ourselves because our pocket is nice, man, and we're just chilling, you understand, right? And then a lion come outside and says, "Oh boy, early do you have a nice roast suckling in there and everything?" And the lion tried to come jump over the fence and eat up my suckling pig. May I for dash the lion out, Dredd. May I for kill it, make it come out. Because that lion never put it on in its pocket to nice up my pocket to say it could put some money on my table to make me buy my suckling pig, innit?
10: What are you talking about?
23: What do you mean what I'm talking about?
10: Well, two things. Where do you live where a lion jumps over the fence and eats your duck or pig? You live in Kilburn. He says here, Early D in Kilburn. How many lions...
23: Hold on. I'm telling you, right, because you're talking deep, and I respect you for that, Dredd, right?
10: Thanks.
23: What I'm saying is, I'm giving you a for instance, like, it's a parable. It's a parable.
10: Here's
23: Dredd,
10: the parable
23: like,
10: that you're having. Look after number one. Pull the ladder up, Jack, and leave the rest to walk. Thanks very much for your call, Early D. It's been great.
23: Nice.
10: Hello, I've got Chuck Perry on the phone now. He wants to talk about if he would really care if a million people died on the other side of the world. Hello, Chuck. Hello, Chuck. How would you feel if a million people died on the other side of the world? Thanks for your call, Chuck. Okay, I've got John from London. Hello, John.
2: Hi. Yes, I wanted to discuss the cosmetic surgery issue.
10: Yeah, cosmetic surgery, yeah.
2: Because I have seriously been considering cosmetic surgery.
10: Oh, that's unusual for a man.
2: Yeah, I mean, my looks have blighted me my entire life.
10: Right, so you must be, you're pretty ugly. You
2: wanna... I'm extremely handsome.
10: Right.
2: It just gets in the way of everything. No one will take me seriously because they just stare at me because of the extreme physical beauty that I've been afflicted with.
10: So hang on, you want to have plastic surgery to make yourself ugly?
2: Not ugly, just slightly less fantastic looking than I am at the moment.
10: Well, how good looking are you?
2: Well, you know, women just throw themselves at me and swoon. And the homosexual men that you see out and about in London, I've got nothing against them.
10: No.
2: They also take an extreme fancy to me at all times.
10: So are you doing this mainly to get to sort of stop attracting homosexuals or to stop attracting women? What's causing the biggest problem?
2: I would just like to stop attracting everyone, generally, so that I can be taken seriously.
10: Right, what exactly do you do for a living?
2: I'm a policeman.
10: And do you think that your looks have helped you in the police force?
2: No, absolutely not. People just will not take me seriously, and if you're attempting to bring some gravitas to a situation, when you see that people are entranced by your handsomeness and your charisma, they, you know...
10: Why don't you think about being, say, an actor or some kind of model if you're that good-looking?
2: Well, I've always felt that my talents and my interests lie in serving the wider community.
10: That's very nice.
2: And locking up, you know, criminal filth.
10: And it must be, I mean, it must be very difficult for you on a Friday night, for example, when you've got all those drunk men and women out there on the streets and you looking so handsome. I mean, how do you keep them off you?
2: I have sometimes adopt a variety of disguises, but obviously the basic police uniform doesn't allow you too much in the way of customising.
10: Have you spoken to anyone yet about this surgery you're going to be having?
2: Yes.
10: I don't think maybe a surgeon would be that sympathetic to you. You know, you've got what everyone wants, yet...
2: Well, the thing about cosmetic surgery, as you know, it's elective surgery.
10: Yeah.
2: And if people are allowed to have it to subjectively make themselves look better, I think I've got no reason why I should not be allowed to do it to make myself look slightly worse.
10: Right.
2: And, you know, when they perfect penile surgery, I shall probably have that done as well.
10: Well, have yours reduced?
2: Yes, of course.
10: You're making a lot of people very jealous, I would have thought, out there.
2: Well, you see, I have never had my condition taken seriously as long as I've been alive.
10: Do you have children?
2: Yes.
10: Are they good looking?
2: They are, but I did carefully pick a rather ugly wife so that the children wouldn't be quite as handsome as me.
10: But
2: unfortunately... It's a mixture of the two of us.
10: Oh, it's a mixture of the two.
2: Yeah.
10: Okay, well, listen, thanks very much for your call, John. It's been fascinating.
2: You're welcome.
10: Thanks, John.
2: Bye.
10: Bye. Okay, we've still got time for a couple more calls. Who's there? Hello.
4: Yes, my name's Marcus, and I'm ringing about, you know, would we miss people if there was a world calamity or something? And I would say Cheryl Baker, Ian Storymore, in fact the whole Nottingham Forest team from 1971, Tony Orlando from Dawn.
10: Right.
4: The Henry chap who defeated Cassius Clay.
10: Henry Cooper.
4: Cooper, that's the man.
10: He didn't defeat him.
4: I don't think we've missed any of them.
10: No, but listen, we're actually talking about not individual people who you want to be killed, basically.
4: Well, I don't think we'd miss them if they were killed. I mean, we'd all be very sorry, but if they were killed, I think they've made their contribution to humanity.
10: Fine, but what about the millions of people who might die in some kind of hurricane or tornado or tsunami on the other side of the world?
4: Well, would they have played for football teams?
10: They might have done in their own countries.
4: In the first division.
10: What are your problems with these people? Why do you want them dead?
4: No, I don't. I think they made a marvellous...

0: What are your problems with these people? Why do you want them dead?
1: No, I don't. I think they made a marvellous contribution, but it's over. And we're very grateful to them, but that's it.
0: And we're very, very grateful for you, and that's it for you. Thank you very much for your call.
1: Yes, thank you.
0: Bye. Hello, I've got another call now about cosmetic surgery. Hello, who's there?
2: Jay Stretford Gurney.
0: Hello.
2: Yes, well, I'm the second best rectal surgeon in Europe, after some chap in Belgium, and I take huge exception to the comments made by Mr. Gordon Fenwalter and Mr. Alexander Walsingham.
0: Mm.
2: Rectal surgery is an art. We're at the very top of the surgery tree, and I will not hear another word about it. This matter is now closed. Goodbye.
0: And this edition of Down the Line is now closed. I was a little bit low in the middle there, but your calls lifted me right back up where I belong. You are the wind beneath my wings. Good night.
3: Once upon a time there was an engineer.
4: Choo-choo Charlie was his name. We hear.

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Jerry says, love my turn of 20, don't know any other candy that I love so well.

0: down.
1: Yes, there's coffee pot freshness in every cup of Maxwell House.
2: What has a hazelnut in every bite?
3: Sorry.
2: And thick milk chocolate for your delight.
3: Sorry.
2: Nougat and caramel golden light.
3: Sorry.
2: And don't forget the hazelnut in every bite. And again. What has a hazelnut in every bite?
3: Sorry.
2: Thick milk chocolate for your delight.
3: Sorry.
2: Nougat and caramel

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2: Cabin Pressure by John Finnemore, starring Stephanie Cole as Carolyn, Roger Allam as Douglas, Benedict Cumberbatch as Martin, and John Finnemore as Arthur. This week, Evadon Les Bains!
3: He's here!
4: Hello, Martin!
5: Martin!
3: Hi, Skip!
6: Hello, what's going on? Why are you all looking at me like that?
3: A letter came for you, Skip.
6: A letter?
3: With a Swiss stamp.
6: Oh, God. Oh, God.
5: We're hoping Heidi's finally replied to your fan mail.
6: Okay. Head of Personnel, Swiss Airways, Evadon Les Bains, dear Mr. Kruf.
5: Good start.
6: Thank you for attending our simulated check and technical exam. Your results are very interesting, and we would like to invite you to an interview to our headquarters in Yverdun on the 21st of March. I've got an interview!
4: Well done, Martin!
6: Oh, God, I got an interview!
3: You'll be brilliant.
6: I won't. I'm terrible at interviews.
5: Oh, bad news from the wall chart. We're taking some of Mr. Alyakin's yacht fanciers yacht shopping that day.
4: Well, you can do that by yourself, can't you?
5: Certainly I can, but I thought Mr. Alyakin insisted on the full complement of pilots, if you can call two a compliment.
4: Oh, I'm sure it'll all be fine.
5: All right, then let's see. Well, Martin, if you relieve me of the pleasure of the dawn flight to Doncaster, I'm down for on the 19th, I'll be in hours to do the Antibes solo.
6: Oh, thanks, Douglas. Although, actually, you'd be in hours even if I didn't.
5: Yes, but then what would I get out of it?

0: Passengers for flight SA23 to Yverdon, we should be ready to board you within 10 minutes.
1: Right. Anyone got any more practice questions?
2: What's been your best crash?
1: Anyone apart from Arthur?
3: Oh, here's an old one. You're on a stopover in Bangkok, and your captain meets you in the hotel bar wearing a red cocktail dress. What do you say?
1: Oh, right. It's not on company time or property, so in the spirit of respecting his life choices,
3: I... No, you tell her how well it goes with her earrings.
1: But that's not fair. The question presupposes...
4: Don't scare the boy Douglas. They don't really go in for trick ones these days, Martin. It'll just be things like, what would you say is your worst quality?
1: Oh, yes, I've got a great one for this. I saw it on a website. My worst quality, I'm afraid, is that I am sometimes a bit too much of a perfectionist.
4: Whatever you do, don't say that.
1: Well, why not? Don't you see it's really clever? Because it sounds like I'm criticizing myself, but actually, being a perfectionist is a good thing for a pilot to be, so...
4: Yes, I understand the fiendish cunning of it, Martin. I just fear it may have lost the first fine flush of youth. You should say something that shows you're genuinely aware of your weak points as a pilot.
3: Ooh.
4: Yes, thank you, Douglas. I am not looking for contributions from the floor.
5: Oh, I know. Make it something you can't help, but will make them feel sorry for you. Like, your worst quality is you're blind.
0: Ladies and gentlemen, flight SA23 is now ready for boarding.
1: Okay.
4: Good luck, Martin, and remember, be calm, take your time.
3: Yes. Be assertive.
4: But relax.
5: Yes. Good luck, Skip. Just be yourself.
3: No, don't do that.
4: Be a version of yourself.
3: Quite a different version from usual.
1: Oh, all right, thank you.
5: Good luck, Skip. I hope you get the job. But I also hope you stay with us. So overall, I hope, I don't know what I hope.
3: Tell you what, Arthur, give it another crack and try stopping after good luck.
5: Good luck. Oh, yeah, that is better.
3: Good morning, Arthur. Now then, are the self-loading freight all aboard?
5: The what?
3: The passengers.
5: Oh, yeah, they're all on.
3: Very well, then ho for sunny on tea.
5: Oh.
4: One moment, Douglas. I'm going to come with you.
3: Good. The more the merrier.
4: And so is Herc.
3: Up to a point.
6: Always nice to see you too, Douglas.
3: I don't know where we're going to put him, though. 16 passengers, no spare seats.
4: Yes, well, there is one.
3: What? No! Oh, no. Absolutely not.
4: I'm sorry, Douglas, but you were quite right. Mr. Alyakin insists on two pilots.
3: But he's not even type-rated on Gertie.
4: I know. He doesn't need to be. He's not going to do any actual flying.
3: Oh, I see. So I'm going to do all the work, and he's just going to sit in the first officer's seat looking ornamental.
4: Almost right.
3: Oh, no.
6: I'm sorry, Douglas, but I am a captain.
3: You're not my captain.
6: No, but your captain will be busy trying to persuade my new firm to let him be my first officer. So I suppose in a way that makes me your captain's captain.
3: No, it doesn't.
6: Besides, I only have a captain's uniform.
3: I am prepared to swap uniforms.
6: I'm not entirely sure mine would fit you.
3: Yes, it would.
6: Do you think?
3: Yes, it would be fine.
6: The sleeves would be fine.
4: Enough! Everyone will wear their own clothes and sit in their own seats. Good God, I work in a kindergarten.
5: Mum?
4: Yes, Arthur?
5: Just checking, who am I going to be?
4: You're going to be you.
5: Oh, good, that's the one I know.
7: Come in. Good morning, my name is Elise Doroche. You must be Mr. Kruf.
1: Creef, actually.
7: Oh, my apologies, Mr. Creef.
1: Well, Captain, actually. Sorry, I don't mean call me Captain. I just thought it would be useful for you to know that I am one.
7: I see. Well, a pleasure to meet you, Captain Creef.
1: And you, Mrs. Drush.
7: Well, since we are being exact, I am also a captain.
1: That doesn't surprise me.
7: I'm sorry?
1: I mean, I'm not surprised you're a woman.
7: Would you be surprised?
1: I know, no reason. I wouldn't be, and I'm not. That's my point.
7: What is your point?
1: That if you wore a red dress in a hotel, I wouldn't assume you were a man. Shall I just go?
7: Fortunately for you, we record all our interviews, and it is company policy that the interview does not begin until the recording starts.
1: Oh, thank God.
7: So, good morning, Captain Creef.
1: Oh, please call me Martin.
3: Good morning, ladies and gentlemen. My name is Douglas Richardson, and I am your pilot. It's my pleasure to welcome you to my aircraft, to introduce you to my crew. In the cabin, you'll be looked after by Carolyn and Arthur, two colleagues for whom I have the utmost respect. Also joining me today is Herc Shipwright, which he assures me is a perfectly normal name. He'll be helping me out with maps and so on if the need arises.
6: If I can just add my voice to the First Officer's fulsome welcome, my name, and I don't pretend for a moment it's a normal one, but there you go, is Captain Hercules Shipwright, and I fear it momentarily slipped the First Officer's mind to mention that we're going to Antibes at the height of 30,000 feet and a speed of 400 knots.
3: Unless I decide to go higher, lower, faster or slower than that, in which case, that is exactly what we'll do.
4: On behalf of the cabin crew, I'd like to add my voice to the torrential downpour of announcements from the flight deck and to assure passengers who might be planning on reading, sleeping, or hearing themselves think that they are now entirely at an end.
7: So, how good a pilot would you say you are on a scale from 1 to 10? For instance, I would say I am a 6.
1: Right, okay. Well, I'm confident, but I'm not overconfident. So, 5?
7: 5?
1: No, too low, obviously. But, you know, I don't want to say I'm a better pilot than you, because I'm not, I shouldn't think.
7: You might be.
1: I might be. Well, 8. 8's too high. Is it? 9 and 10 are definitely out, as I say. I'm not overconfident.
7: You don't sound it.
1: No, I'm not. So, 7. No, not 7. Everyone says 7. 6. Can't say 6. You said 6. Maybe it is 8. Can I check? What's 1 on the scale? A bad pilot or someone who can't fly at all?
7: You decide.
1: All right. Well, if 1 is the worst pilot who's legal, then I'm a 5. But a really good 5. Nearly a 6. 5.9. Well, 5.8. No, 5.9. Say 5.85, yes.
7: Thank you. No one's ever answered to 2 decimal places.
2: Cheese tray, Douglas?
3: Thank you, Arthur. I believe I will take the Roquefort and the Emmental. Ooh, and the Brie. Do help yourself to the others, Herc.
6: Really? Either of them?
3: Be my guest, because you are.
6: Well, thank you. But actually, I'm a vegetarian.
3: Well, fine. Feel free to nibble wanly on a cracker.
6: I think not.
2: And fruit tray for her.
6: Thank you, Arthur.
3: Fruit tray?
2: Yeah, Hurt's vegetarian, you see, Douglas, so he has a fruit tray.
3: I want a fruit tray.
2: I'm sorry, I only ordered one for Herc.
6: You're welcome to an apple, Douglas, if you have room after all that cheese.
3: Keep your apple.
2: Well, I'll have it.
6: You can have something more interesting if you like, Arthur. There's guava, mango, dragon fruit.
2: Wow, dragon fruit.
6: Help yourself.
2: Thanks, Herc.
6: So, what do you think?
2: Yeah, it's quite nice. It's not really what I was expecting. I thought it'd be a bit more, I don't know.
6: Dragon-y?
2: Yeah, anyway. It's all right, though. I quite like what it does for your lips.
6: Your lips?
2: Yeah, you know, the way it makes them glow all sort of tangly and funny. That is quite dragon-y, I suppose.
6: Arthur, are you...
2: It's a bit like that thing you get when you eat strawberries, which is good, because no one let me eat strawberries anymore.
3: Oh, no.
6: All right, Arthur, keep calm and breathe regularly.
2: I am calm. Didn't I be calm?
3: Carolyn, strawberry drill in the flight deck.
8: Goodness sake.
2: No, I don't need the strawberry drill.
6: Douglas, this is serious. He needs urgent medical attention.
3: All right, Buzz Lightyear, keep your helmet on. We do this about twice a year. All he needs...
4: Arthur, come here.
2: No, I'm fine.
4: Good. Now, stay still.
2: I don't need it. It's fine. It's going to deliver it. Ow!
4: Good boy. Oh. Now, what is it you didn't know had strawberries in it this time? Because if it's strawberry mousse again, I swear I'm...
2: Oh, thank you, Holy. I haven't heard of strawberry. It was a dragon fruit.
4: A what?
2: A dragon fruit.
4: What?
2: Fruit. Dragon fruit.
4: Grapefruit.
2: Dragon fruit.
4: Kiwi fruit.
2: Dragon fruit. Boom, boom, boom, ha! smooth.
4: Dragon fruit.
2: Yes. This is actually quite a good game, isn't it?
7: So, you have a command already at MJNR.
1: That's right.
7: But you're prepared to accept the drop in salary?
1: Yeah.
7: Because you are aware that our starting salary for first officers is only in sterling £22,000.
1: Yes, well, I will make that sacrifice.
2: Hi, hi, Elise, do you mind if I...
1: Oh, my God.
7: Of course.
2: Hi, hi, good to meet you. I'm Oscar Bieder.
1: I know.
2: I'm the CEO.
1: I know.
2: You call me Oscar.
1: I'll try.
2: So, guys, ignore me. I'm just sitting in. You won't know I'm here.
1: Right.
2: Though I say that, I'm a pretty chatty guy, so maybe you will.
1: Can I just ask, did you always sit on all the interviews?
2: No.
1: Right, just some of them?
2: No, I never do.
7: All right, shall we return to the interview?
2: Sure, sure. Does anyone want muffins? I can get some muffins. No? Okay, carry on.
4: All right, Elephant Man, how are you feeling?
2: Oh, much better. The only thing is my licks are still a bit numb.
4: Yeah, all right. I suppose I'll have to feed the animals myself.
2: Oh, no, I don't need it. I'm fine, honestly.
4: Offer me dinner.
2: Good evening, sir. Would you like the tagliatelle? Or the bourguignon? I can't say the bees. Bourguignon.
4: Oh, all right, it'll do. Go on, off you go.
2: Thanks, man. Good evening, sir. Would you care for the tagliatelle?
9: I don't eat pasta.
2: Oh, dear.
9: Well, isn't there an alternative?
2: Yes.
9: Well, what is it?
2: The tagliatelle is very nice.
9: I don't want the tagliatelle. What is the alternative?
2: Bruce bourguignon.
9: What?
2: Oh, you know, Bruce. Like beef, like from a cow. Bourguignon. Like, I don't know what that means. But no, this.
9: Oh, stew.
2: Oh, well, that's what I said it was, but none says we have to call it bourguignon.
7: So, let's talk about your results so far.
1: Yes.
7: Well, firstly, you'll be pleased to know your references from your current airline are excellent.
1: Oh, are they?
7: Indeed. Positively glowing report from your CEO and another from your chief pilot.
1: Well, that's very... From who?
7: Your chief pilot. Mr. Richardson. He is most complimentary. Myself apart, there is no one at MJN whose abilities as a pilot I rate higher.
1: How kind.
7: And we also request your CEO to select at random a member of the cabin crew to fill out a questionnaire. Rating you on various attributes from poor to very good. In your case, the respondent drew in and ticked an additional box at the end of each line labeled brilliant.
1: Gosh, I wonder who that was.
9: You sounded great.
7: So, we invited you to take a sim check and a technical exam.
1: Yes.
7: Yes. Your results are rather curious reading. In your simulator exam, you were rated adequate.
1: Oh, good.
7: No, adequate. But in your technical knowledge exam,
1: yes?
7: You got 99%.
1: Oh, good. That is good, isn't it?
7: Yes.
2: Kind of amazing, actually, because the test is designed to return scores of between 40 and 60%. No one's ever got more than 84%.
1: Really?
7: 99%.
1: So I got a question wrong.
7: Yes.
1: Which one?
7: What increase in landing distance is required for a flap 30 landing with auto spoilers inoperative?
1: 730 feet.
7: That's the right answer, yes. You put 130.
1: I don't think I did.
7: You did. Look.
1: Oh, that's a seven.
7: Oh, well, then you got 100.
2: So, look, Martin, just between ourselves, what we'd kind of like to know is, how did you cheat?
1: What? I didn't cheat.
7: Nobody ever gets 100%, Mr. Creef.
2: It's been driving us crazy. We've all looked at the footage. We just can't see where you're getting the answers.
1: From my head.
7: I took the paper myself as an experiment. I got 78%.
1: Yeah, but you said you were only 6 out of 10.
7: There are questions that are designed to be unanswerable without consulting the manual. They're there for us to see how candidates cope under stress.
1: But I learnt the manual.
10: You learned it?
1: Yes.
7: That's impossible. It's 600 pages long.
1: I know, it took me ages.
9: But some of the questions weren't even about our aircraft.
1: No, but those ones were easy. They were just general knowledge.
7: We asked you which aircraft type KLM added in the winter of 1948.
1: Exactly, the Convair 240. Any 12-year-old could tell you that.
9: Okay, well, looks like we owe you an apology. Thanks for coming, and well done. You broke the record.
1: Thank you.
9: So, you're free to go.
1: But what about the rest of the interview?
9: Oh. Yes, of course. Carry on the interview, Elise. I've got to go, Martin, but great to meet you.
1: I'd like you to stay.
9: Yeah, wish I could, but Elise will look after you.
1: I think you should stay.
9: Okay. The thing is, I like to keep things sort of casual, but I am the CEO of a kind of pretty huge company. I get a bit busy.
1: Yes, I know, but I think you put aside more time than this to deal with the cheating thing. And since you asked me to give up a day to come to Switzerland to interview for a job you had no intention of giving me, I would like you to give me 10 minutes to try to change your mind.
9: Ute, can we get some muffins up here?
2: Hello, Jacks.
6: Hello, Arthur.
2: Cheese and coffees. Tea for you, Jarvis, and coffee for you, Stick.
6: Thank you.
3: Wait a minute. Coffee for who?
2: Hmm?
3: What did you call him?
2: Who? Skip.
3: He's not Skip. Martin is Skip.
2: Well, yeah, but it's just short for Skipper, isn't it?
3: Yes, and he's not the Skipper. I'm the Skipper, so don't call him Skip.
2: But I thought Skipper just meant captain.
3: No, Skipper means person in charge of the vessel, and as I am the only one on board who is trained or qualified to fly her, I think you'll find that I am the supreme commander of...
6: You're right, Commander.
3: What have I become?
7: All right, let's talk about your experiences as a pilot.
1: Mm-hmm.
7: Can you think of a time when you were in conflict with someone professionally?
1: Oh, God, yes.
7: Really?
1: I mean, like hundreds.
9: Wow, you're a bit fighty, huh? Wouldn't have guessed it.
1: No, I mean, professional disagreements, which are then discussed and resolved professionally.
9: Okay. Show me. Suppose you're all ready to take off. Suddenly you realize, oh, no, you've left your license at home. What do you do?
1: Oh, that's easy.
9: Yes?
1: That wouldn't happen.
9: Okay, but if it did?
1: But it wouldn't. Now, my license is in a special inside pocket of my flight bag. I never take it out except at customs, and I check it's there on leaving my home, on getting into my car, on leaving my car, on entering the terminal, on leaving the terminal, and on entering the aircraft.
9: Why do you do that if you never take it out?
1: So that I can never leave it at home.
9: Okay, but say this time, somehow, you have.
1: How?
9: Somehow. For the sake of argument.
1: All right.
9: What would you do?
1: Well, I would immediately inform the captain what had happened, apologize profusely, explain how literally impossible it is that this has happened.
9: But that it has happened?
1: But that, for the sake of argument, it has happened, and then I would go home and get it.
9: Okay, great. So Elise is your captain. Tell her.
1: Okay. Captain... Elise, I'm very sorry, but I have... for the sake of argument, left my license at home.
7: You fool! Never mind. We'll go without it.
1: Obviously, we can't do that, Captain, because it would be illegal.
7: Nonsense. The flight is within Europe. Your airline ID will do.
1: Yes, but I'm afraid I left that behind as well.
7: No, you didn't, or you wouldn't have been allowed to board the plane.
1: Well, I must have done, because I keep my ID card in the same pocket.
9: But for the sake of argument, you didn't.
1: Fine. Very strange argument. Still, I don't have a license, and it's illegal to fly without a license.
7: Technically, but it's not as if anyone ever checks.
1: No, but it is illegal.
7: But this airport closes at dusk.
1: Then we'll have to go tomorrow.
7: But there are 200 people
1: on board. We'll have to find them hotels.
7: It's Christmas Day.
1: Merry Christmas!
7: You are proposing to cost the company thousands and thousands of euros for a technicality which has no effect on air safety?
1: Well, this is exactly why I'd never leave my license at home!
3: And it was as if I was seeing the whole world through Martin's eyes.
6: That sounds unnerving.
3: It was absolutely terrifying. I don't know how he does it.
6: Do you think he'll get the job?
3: I hope so.
6: You hope so?
3: Well, I suppose I feel the way any rat on a sinking ship would feel if he saw one of the other rats leaping into a passing speedboat. Pleased for my fellow rat.
6: But a little jealous of his speedboat.
3: Yes.
4: Whose speedboat?
3: Martin's, I was saying.
4: No, well, actually, I don't care. But talking of Martin, where is it he's having this interview?
3: Yverdon-les-Bains. Near Geneva.
4: Yes, now that's sort of on the way back for us, isn't it?
3: Yes, it sort of is. I mean, it's a very much going the pretty way.
4: Yes, well, it's only money. Shall we pop in and pick him up?
7: And finally, what would you say is your greatest weakness as a pilot?
1: I'm afraid I am too much of a perfectionist. Oh. I try too hard to do every aspect of my job really well.
7: That's your greatest weakness?
1: Yes.
7: I see. Thank you for
1: I mean,
7: coming.
1: I worry too much.
7: I'm sorry?
1: That's what I meant to say. I worry too much. A bit. I don't worry too much. Too much. I just worry too much about the right amount. Just almost not at all. What I'm saying is I don't get panicky. I do realize, by the way, that this may now sound a bit panicky, especially now I've used the word panicky. But look, the thing is, although sometimes I can appear a little agitated on the surface, deep down, I'm actually really calm. I'm like a duck.
7: You are like a duck.
1: Yeah, you know, I'm paddling like hell on top, but I'm very calm underneath. Oh no, I mean, I'm like a capsized duck.
7: Thank you.
1: Can I have another go?
7: I don't think so.
1: You want to hear one you've never heard before? I'll tell you one that I guarantee you have never heard before.
7: Quickly, then.
1: My biggest weakness as a pilot is that I'm not very good at flying aeroplanes.
9: Well, you're right about us not having heard it before.
1: I mean, I'm good enough. Like the Sim said, I'm adequate. Adequate to the task. But I don't do it easily. It's not second nature to me. On your scale of 1 to 10, if 1 is the bare minimum of competence, I'm about a 4. And I used to be a 1. No, I used to be a 0. And then I took my CPL again, and then again, and then I was a 1, and then a 2, and then a 3, and now a 4. And I'm not finished yet. And that's why you should employ me. That's why you'd be lucky to employ me. Because if you're not naturally good, if you can't rely on just knowing how to do it like Doug, like some people can, then you have to, well, you have to be a perfectionist, actually. And I am one. And that's why even when you've turned me down, I'm going to keep on applying. Because flying is the perfect job, and I won't settle for a life where I don't get to do it.
7: Well, thank you for seeing us, Mr. Creef. We'll let you know as soon as we can.
9: Oh, can't we just tell him now?
7: We can, but it seems a little cruel.
9: You can start in June.
1: What?
7: What? Just because he made a nice speech?
9: No, I kind of tuned out for that. But come on, he's a captain at 36. He's got our first perfect exam score ever.
7: But he did a terrible interview.
9: Sure, but he got me to stay in the room. And he wouldn't fly without a license. You see, Martin, I really hate the stereotype we Swiss have as really precise and rule-following. I'm more of a kind of crazy guy, you know? But my pilots, I like pilots who do things by the book. And you've actually memorized the book. Plus, the more pressure Elise put on you to break the rules, the more confident you got. How'd you do that?
6: Well, I've had a lot of training.
10: Skip, over here.
1: Arthur? What are you doing
10: here? We've come to pick you up. The Amateur's just coming. They didn't want you to run. How did it go?
1: Well, are you all right?
10: Oh, yeah, I'm fine. I had a dragon through and I still can't speak properly. Everything sounds like I'm really posh. And it is a bit drunk.
1: What?
10: It doesn't matter. How about you? How did it go?
1: I got it.
10: Oh!
1: They offered me the job right there and then. I could start in 3 months.
10: Wow, Skip! That's absolutely, just what you wanted.
1: Just what I wanted, yes.
10: Yeah, exactly, it's brilliant.
1: But it's not brilliant for anyone else, is it?
10: Oh, don't say that, Skip. The Swiss guys will get used to you.
1: Yes, thank you, Arthur. I didn't mean them. I meant you. MJN.
10: Oh, we'll be all right. We'll find stuff to do. I was thinking I could be a hotel guy. You know, the ones with those huge bird cages for suitcases? I love those things.
1: Well, I could just turn it down and... What do I need £22,000 a year for?
10: Well, loads of stuff.
1: Yeah, Arthur, I know.
10: Well, look, to be honest with you, Skip, I wouldn't worry about it. Once Mum hears you've got an offer, you won't really have a choice. She'll make sure you go.
1: Yes, I might have been joking.
10: A what?
1: I might have been joking about getting an offer.
10: Oh, right. I don't get it. Were you joking?
1: I don't know.
4: Ah, they're in here.
1: Hi, Carolyn, Douglas.
3: Well?
1: Hi, Herc.
3: Never mind that. How did it go?
1: I was just telling Arthur about it.
10: Yeah, well, I didn't completely understand.
4: Well, then, tell us, did you get in?
1: They're going to let me know. That was Cabin Pressure by John Finnemore. It starred Stephanie Cole as Carolyn, Roger Allam as Douglas, Benedict Cumberbatch as Martin, and John Finnemore as Arthur. It also starred Anthony Head as Herc, Nicholas Wooderson as Herr Bieder, and Kate Duchesne as Madame Duroge. The producer was David Tyler, and the programme was a positive production for the BBC.
11: Once upon a time there was an engineer.
12: Choo-choo Charlie was his name, we hear.
11: He had an engine and he sure had fun. He used good and plenty candy to make his train run.

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4: No, I don't think so.
3: What about that?
4: No. It's quite nice, though.
3: Is it? Do you think I might try a piece?
4: Mm.
3: I'll have 2 ounces, please.
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9: Revolting People by Andy Hamilton and Jay Tarsus. With Jay Tarsus, Jan Ravens, James Fleet, Hugh Dennis, Penelope Nice, Tony Maudsley, Philip Pope and Andy Hamilton.
10: Do you have to do that, son? These accounts are not easy to add up, and I'm finding it hard to concentrate. Besides, I don't think the chickens like being juggled.
11: Yes, they do, Father. With them, it's like they're flying, the way puppet birds do.
10: Yes, but they're flying in very fast circles. And their clucking sounds like a cry for help.
11: No, no, that's excitement. You just don't know how to read chickens.
10: Please stop it, Joshua. You might damage them. And those 2 scrawny specimens are virtually the only assets we have left.
11: Is the shop doing badly, then?
10: You can say that again.
11: Why?
10: Why what?
11: Why do I have to say it again? I don't like saying stuff again. It always makes me feel like I'm being ignored. And then before long, I find myself wondering if I'm some kind of idiot.
10: Oh, I wouldn't waste your time wondering about that.
12: Evening, Father. Evening, Joshua.
10: Mary, where have you been? I wanted some help with these accounts.
12: Oh, I've been off in the woods doing secret training with the Revolutionary Militia, preparing for the day we strike at the heart of the British Empire. And after that, I went shopping at Obadiah's.
10: Our rival store, Obadiah's?
12: Yes.
10: But you always say Obadiah's an English-loving, two-faced Judas.
12: I know, but he sells nice soap.
11: He sells everything. It's a great shop.
12: And loyal customers get given a discount. You should offer that, Father.
10: I don't have loyal customers. I don't even have loyal children. Don't you two realize that Obadiah's obscenely large emporium is one of the reasons nobody's coming to this shop?
12: Oh, don't exaggerate, Father. 6 people came in today, and they left with their arms full of goods.
10: They were bailiffs. Repossessing on behalf of creditors.
12: What about that old lady?
10: Yeah, she wanted to know how to get to Obadiah's. Now, admittedly, Obadiah's is only one of the problems dragging us under. There are other factors.
13: Evening, all.
14: Evening.
10: And here they both are.
13: Stand easy, Sergeant.
14: Permission to unscrew my wooden leg and soak my aching stump, sir.
13: Yes, yes, permission granted.
10: I'd rather you didn't grant permission, Captain. My customers find that stump a little off-putting.
14: Well, personally, I think the stump could be a bit of a crowd puller, sir. Morbid curiosity packs them in every time. Why do those chickens look dizzy?
13: And, what have you been up to today, dearest Mary?
12: Oh, this and that.
13: We've spent all day on patrol in the woods, searching for armed rebels.
12: Did you find any?
14: Of course not. We're not stupid.
11: You look tired, Captain.
13: Oh, you can say that again.
11: No. No, I'm not going to. And you can't make me.
13: I see you're doing your accounts, Samuel. Gracious me, that's a big number. The one with all the exclamation marks after it and the drawing of the little stick man hanging from the gallows with the word me written underneath.
10: Yeah, well, that's a pretty depressing debit column. And it's not helped by the fact that I'm legally required to lodge and feed you and the sergeant here. And I suppose now you'll be wanting supper.
13: No need, Samuel. We bought some victuals at Obadiah's.
10: Obadiah's?
13: Yes, it's a very impressive store. Yeah. There's soothing music from a mechanized harpsichord, and one of his boys holds the door open as you leave and tells you to take care now.
10: You see, how can I possibly compete with harpsichords and homilies from door-holding children? No, if money doesn't materialize in the next few weeks, this shop will go out of business and my children will have no inheritance.
15: Oh, you mustn't worry about me, Father. As you know, I'm going to be a doctor.
13: A doctor?
15: Yeah, the animals. I love animals.
13: But you spend a lot of your time hunting animals.
15: But hunting animals is an expression of your love for them, Captain. Ask any huntsman.
14: Yeah, but who in their right mind is going to spend money just to make sick animals better? I mean, if a critter gets sick, you kill them and cook them.
13: That's right.
14: Yeah, and if it's a tortoise, you grill it and pretend it's a pie with feet.
13: Well, I'm with the sergeant, Joshua. I can't see it working.
15: Why not? Animals like me. All sorts. Cats, dogs, pigs, bears.
10: Well, bears only like you because they think you're one of them, on account of your height and the fact that you're so good at wrestling and raiding those beehives.
15: Well, that's my dream, Father.
10: Well, dreams are not reality, son. Reality's a nightmare. A nightmare that's accelerating pell-mell towards bankruptcy, poverty, starvation, which is a slow, lingering death, I'm told.
12: Father, you're panicking.
10: I know, and knowing I'm panicking is making me more panicky. That's how panic works. Panic begets more panic. And before you know it, you're in the madhouse, chained to the wall and biting through your own tongue.
14: Samuel.
10: Until the dreadful final panic that stops your heart beating and then, wah!
14: Apologies for kneeing you in the bollocks, sir, but I... But I did need to get your attention. Perhaps we could have a quiet word in the corner?
10: Yeah, I can limp that far if you can.
14: Right. You see, the thing is, sir, you do have a possible answer to your problems. Namely, and to wit, that somebody has offered to buy the shop from you.
10: Oh, you mean my erstwhile wife?
14: And her buxom Scottish nighttime lady friend. Yeah, now what's the problem with accepting their offer?
10: Two problems. Namely, shame and humiliation.
14: Oh, I've never seen the point of shame. What's done is done, and you can't put the piss back in your bladder.
10: Well, that's hard to argue with, but it still leaves humiliation.
14: Well, when you look like I do, humiliation's not worth worrying about either, is it? I mean...
10: Well, it worries me, and I'm not prepared to suffer the indignity of selling to the woman who humiliated me all those years ago by deserting me for the charms of some home-breaking female nipple tweaker.
14: Now, don't fall victim to pride, Sam. It's one of the three deadly sins.
10: Three?
14: Yeah. Pride, sloth, and envy.
10: What happened to wrath, gluttony, avarice, and lust? They're sins.
14: Well, not in Stepney, they're not.
16: Sam! Sam!
10: Oh, no.
15: Shall I let Ezekiel in, Father?
10: Oh, go ahead, son. My spirit's broken anyway.
17: Felicitations.
10: Shouldn't you be at work?
17: Work? Oh, yes. Well, I've taken a short sabbatical to bring you momentous tidings. Perhaps the most momentous since bold Odysseus stood on the Ithacan shore and revealed to his beloved Penelope...
10: Just give it to us without the dead Greeks.
17: Your Aunt Sybil has died.
12: Our Aunt Sybil has died?
17: Yes.
10: You mean our beloved, extremely wealthy Aunt Sybil has died? Oh, that's very sad. I'll miss her terribly.
13: Why are you dancing like that?
10: Well, see, I'm not dancing with grief. Grief is a funny thing. It affects people different ways. Personally, I break into a tarantella.
13: Turn cartwheels.
10: Woo-hoo! Yeah. That, too. See, it's an old family tradition. Aunt Sybil loved cartwheels.
15: Oh, I think I remember her. Wasn't she the one who hit you with a plank of wood if you smiled at her?
10: Yeah, well, she could be a little on the stern side, but deep down, she had a heart of gold.
14: Exactly how rich was she?
17: Well, as I understand it, her late husband was a slave trader who made his fortune from his 2-for-the-price-of-1 offers.
10: Yeah, he died last year.
13: How old was he?
10: 41.
13: Oh, well, pretty good innings, then.
10: Yeah, above average.
17: Aunt Sybil inherited all her fortune from him, and now we'll inherit from her!
10: Well, first of all, the we is inappropriate, as you are not an elephant. And what I also find distasteful is you should be sharing out her fortune when the poor woman is barely gold. I mean, cold.
13: Were you all very close?
10: Close-ish, yes. But sadly, we didn't see as much of her as we'd have liked because,
12: She was a horrid old witch.
10: Oh, Mary, you are very wrong to call her a witch because... Well, because she didn't float when they threw her in that pond and... thereby proving she wasn't guilty of witchcraft. Witchcraft!
14: When is this will being read?
10: Oh, do you mind, McGurk? I have just lost a member of my family... And right now, there are more important things than when is the will being read. In fact, I'm so upset, I very much doubt if I shall even attend.
18: and I bequeath my remaining assets to... Actually, do you mind not peering over my shoulder like that, Mr. Oliphant?
10: Oh, sorry, Snavely, just trying to read ahead.
18: Uh-huh. And if you could desist from salivating, only you're staining my coat.
10: Sorry.
18: My remaining assets to be divided equally between my surviving relatives, to wit, my abysmal flop of a nephew, Samuel Oliphant, his two appalling daughters, and gigantic cabbage of a son. They are a truly pathetic bunch, but they are family.
10: Bless her heart.
19: I have a question.
18: Yes, Cora?
19: May I inquire as to what dear Aunt Sybil's remaining assets amount to?
18: £28,000.
10: Jesus Christ! Be praised.
18: My sole condition is that all the Oliphant family stand in the town square at noon on the first Saturday after my death and proclaim their belief in our Lord, the one true God. And if any of them should fail to do so, then none of them is to receive a single penny.
19: Well, there's no problem there.
10: Well, we can do it now if she wants.
17: The Oliphants are God-fearing folk.
18: Are you an Oliphant?
19: He is my husband.
17: And the father of her child. Well, I am.
19: Absolutely. Is that the only condition in the will?
18: Yes, it is. Each Oliphant will be £7,000 richer, including the big kid in the corner with the chickens.
10: Well, of course, that is good news, Mr. Snavely, but it's tempered by the upsetting loss of our dear departed, Aunt Sybil.
18: You'll get over it.
10: Well, yeah, I suppose so, after a suitable period of mourning. Who needs more cognac? Captain, can I top you up?
13: Oh, this is high-quality grog, Samuel.
10: Yeah, I know. I bought it in Obadiah's, which is a most impressive store. In fact, I like his shop so much, I might buy it. Cora, what are you going to do with your share?
19: Ezekiel has already drawn up a grand design for our share.
17: Oh, yes, and I intend to fulfill my ambition of standing for political office.
10: But nobody will vote for you.
17: That's where the money comes in.
19: Money won't change us. We'll only spend it on essentials like horses, servants, a few carriages.
10: What of my grandson? Does he get anything?
17: Indeed he does. He gets a fine education with the most erudite of tutors schooling him 14 hours a day, 7 days a week in the wonders of Latin, Greek, Hebrew, divinity, mathematics, logic, hyperbole, and rhetoric.
10: Oh, so the little fellow's just going to have fun.
13: It's an ambitious plan, Ezekiel, but what if the child doesn't have the intellect for such arduous studies?
17: Oh, come. Of course he will. After all, he is my son, isn't he?
10: Absolutely.
14: Yeah, he's very much your son.
13: What about Joshua? What will he do with his money?
10: Animal doctoring. In fact, as we speak, he's probably out buying beds and bandages for bulls and bears.
13: And what about you, Mary? What will you spend your share on? Mary? Mary, are you all right?
20: Yes.
14: Yeah, I've just worked it out. £7,000 is the equivalent, roughly, of robbing 360 stagecoaches on that very dark, wooded bit of road on the edge of Epping Forest, for example.
10: Looks like my money worries are over, which means I shan't have to throw myself at the mercy of my wife and her Caledonian ear nibble.
14: Oh, yeah.
17: A toast! To the incomparable beneficence and largesse of the dearly demised dowager, the late Sybil Truscott, nay Oliphant.
10: And just think, by this time next week, we'll have collected our due.
19: Well, I, for one, will be proud to declare my faith in the God who has smiled on us so.
17: Hallelujah.
10: Yes, indeed. We'll all be proud to do it, won't we, Mary?
20: I won't be declaring anything.
10: Sorry, Mary, I didn't quite catch that.
20: Well, I shan't be declaring anything because I don't believe in God.
17: Cover the infant's ears, Cora. Blasphemy is in the air.
10: You don't believe in God?
20: No.
17: Oh, Satan is sharpening his pitchfork for you, young lady.
10: You be quiet. Now, Mary, dearest, I think there's been some sort of misunderstanding, see?
20: No, there's no misunderstanding. This is supposed to be an age of rational enlightenment, and yet we still imagine our fate is decided by some old fool sitting on a cloud. Well, I don't believe in him.
17: Fetch a stick, Sam, and we'll beat her back into righteousness.
13: Do you really not believe in him, Mary?
20: No, I can't see the need for him, if indeed it is a him.
13: But from God, all authority is derived. If you take away God, you're left with chaos.
20: Or freedom.
17: freedom, chaos, it's all the same thing. The stick, Sam, the stick, and make it a big one.
20: Tell her, Father. She's just being selfish. Tell her.
10: No, Cora, I shan't dictate to Mary. I'm proud of the fact that she's a woman of strong mind and independent principle.
20: Thank you, Father.
10: She's also a woman of great intelligence and pragmatism, who appreciates that while principles are important in life, they're not important enough to come between her family and 28,000 big ones. Isn't that right, Mary? Isn't that right, Mary? Isn't that right?
20: I'm sorry, Father. I can't stand up in front of the whole marketplace and say that stuff.
10: You only have to say it. You don't have to mean it.
20: Think of my child. If you deny us this money, you will be forfeiting your nephew's future happiness. Money can't buy happiness.
10: Ezekiel, fetch the stick.
20: One's inner being is more important than money.
10: Make it two sticks.
13: Please, this is the 1770s. We don't settle disputes with sticks, but with reasoned debate. Mary, dear sweet Mary, let me free you from all this foolish nonsense by proving to you how you're mistaken.
1: Well, just as long as you don't patronize me.
13: I wouldn't dream of patronizing you, my little puppet. But think of it this way. The Bible tells us that God made the world. Now, if there is no God, and he didn't make the world, who did?
1: I don't know.
13: Ergo, you can see that your position is founded on ignorance.
17: Oh, touche, Brimshaw. I had no idea you were such an intellectual titan.
20: Listen, Smugchop, saying you don't know something is not the same as being ignorant. And I will certainly not stand up in public and say I know that which I do not know.
21: This is pure willfulness.
20: You don't need the money. Ezekiel has a well-paid job.
17: But I've been fired.
20: What?
17: With enthusiasm. Enthusiasm for my new career in politics. And little Ezekiel's curriculum.
20: Come, Ezekiel. Let's waste no more breath on this pig-headed ingrate. And you, Father, you prove you're a father for once by taking that godless minx in hand and making her consider the needs of others. Good day.
10: Well, a few more slams should do for that door. Still, soon I'll be able to buy millions of doors once Aunt Sybil's money is ours.
1: What makes you think I'll give way?
10: Because I know how important your family is to you, darling. And if you love me, you'll do it.
1: Well, if you love me, you wouldn't make me do it.
10: Just do what you have to do to get the money. That's the American way.
20: I thought America was supposed to be a land of freedom. Isn't that why our forefather Isaiah Oliphant fled here aboard the Mayflower to escape intolerance and repression?
10: No, he fled to escape his creditors and several angry husbands.
20: But I'm sure in part Isaiah came to get away from the tyranny of religious authority.
10: Well, one of his pursuers was a bishop because Isaiah stole the roof off Winchester Cathedral. One of the many cathedral roofs he managed to filch.
20: You've never mentioned this before.
10: Well, I'm only giving this family skeleton a good rattle because I don't want you laboring under any more high-minded delusions. Your great-grandfather was a swindler, an adulterer, a whoremonger, and a thief.
14: Yeah, versatility, that's the key.
20: Well, my point still stands. People should be free to believe in what they choose, and I believe in the divinity of man.
13: Well, you are in error, madam. And I should warn you that by denying the authority of the Almighty, you are implicitly rebelling against God's chosen monarch, King George. Isn't that right, McGurk?
14: How much can you get for a cathedral roof, then?
13: McGurk.
14: And who do you flog it to? Another cathedral, I suppose. Perhaps one that's already had its roof, Nick. It's a golden circle. It's inspired. It's the perfect money spinner. You just have to stay one roof ahead.
13: Will you please concentrate on the matter under discussion?
14: Sorry. And that is?
10: That Mary should place her trust in God rather than man.
20: Oh, stop this hypocrisy, Father. You never go to church. And the only time I've ever seen you open a Bible was when you got drunk and bet McGurk that squirrels was one of the plagues of Egypt. You don't believe in God any more than I do.
10: Of course I believe in God. You have to believe in God.
20: Why?
10: Because somebody has to take responsibility for this mess. And if it's not God's fault, then we have to take the blame. And that's just not fair.
14: How high is a cathedral roof?
10: Now you listen here, Mary. I will brook no more nonsense. Come noon on Saturday, you'll stand in that square and comply with Aunt Sybil's wishes. I command you as your father. She'll give way in the end.
13: Do you think so?
10: Oh, yeah.
13: I see. And the gesture with the fingers.
10: That was Italian, I think. Oh, well, here goes. Dear Lord, This is the first time in a long while that I've got down on my knees and prayed to you. See, I'm in something of a pickle, and I'm not sure what to do. Perhaps you could send me some kind of sign, or even an angel.
14: And he dingled and dangled, his dingly-dangly-dong.
10: Not funny, Lord.
14: His dingly-dangly-dong. Oh, Samuel, what are you doing up so late?
10: I'm praying. Do you care to join me?
14: Well, I don't have the knees for praying, I'm afraid. His dingly-dangly-dong was shiny, green, and long.
10: Do you only know songs that are obscene?
14: Well, it's not my fault that folk songs are all about romantic subjects.
10: Romantic?
14: Yeah, all of them. Well, apart from the ones about ships that sail from Liverpool. Never to return. Mind you, if you've ever been to Liverpool, you'd know that's not such a grim fate. Yeah.
10: Have you been drinking?
14: Only enough to numb the pain of my existence.
10: How much is that in gallons?
14: Four. I saw your boy down the tavern, by the way, telling everyone about his animal doctor scheme.
10: People weren't laughing at him, were they?
14: Oh, no, more than usual. What is it you're praying for, then?
10: Wisdom.
14: Ah, wisdom. Sounds sort of profound when you say it like that, doesn't it? Ah, wisdom.
10: Tell me, McGurk, do you believe in God?
14: Ah, God.
10: Stop it, McGurk.
14: Sorry.
10: Do you believe in the Almighty?
14: Well, it's compulsory, isn't it? I mean, legally, you're obliged to believe in all that biblical stuff. You know, Adam and Eve and their talking snake, Jesus and his water into wine dodge, Moses and the three commandments.
10: Ten commandments.
14: I know, but I don't count the seven that aren't practical, you know. I regard thou shalt not steal and the like as just helpful suggestions, really.
10: I just don't know what to do, Sergeant. Yeah. This whole business with Mary and Aunt Sybil's money is causing so much ill feeling, especially between me and Mary.
14: Yeah, I have heard rude words being exchanged, and your Mary knows more rude words than a sailor's parrot.
10: Yeah. I don't know. I'm in a state of bewilderment.
14: Ah, bewilderment.
10: Stop it! What do you think I should do?
14: Well, the way I sees it, yes, you could force Mary to comply, but at the risk of destroying her love for you. And is anything worth that? It's only money, after all.
10: Well, that's funny coming from you, McGurk. I was rather under the impression that money was quite important to you.
14: Well, what made you think that?
10: Oh, I don't know, little things like the way you steal from my cash box. Obviously, I read too much into that.
14: Yeah, you see, all I know is, when the ordure hits the bucket, the love of a daughter counts for more than money.
10: You know, McGurk, I've got this nauseous feeling in the pit of my stomach that tells me you just might be right. Or it could be gas.
14: Oh.
0: Oh. Hello, McGurk. I wasn't expecting to find you down here at this hour.
14: Oh, couldn't settle, miss, on account of Captain Brimshaw talking in his sleep. Yeah? He keeps shouting out your name.
0: Really? I wonder what he's dreaming about.
14: I don't. Anyway, why are you up at this late hour, miss?
0: Oh, I can't sleep either. I came down to get some water.
14: Water?
0: Yes, to drink.
14: To drink?
0: Yes. Would you like some?
14: Oh, no, miss, but you go ahead and indulge your little foible.
0: Oh, what's that on the table? Oh, you've been drawing pictures.
14: Yeah.
0: What's this one? A drawing of St. Paul's Cathedral?
14: Yeah.
0: An incredibly long ladder. Leaning up against the dome.
14: Yeah. Just dreaming.
0: Mm. You draw well.
14: Well, thank you, miss.
0: And this is one of my sister Cora. Naked. Why is she naked?
14: Because I haven't drawn her clothes on yet. See, an artist works in stages, you see.
0: Tell me, McGurk, as a disinterested observer, am I being pig-headed over this whole Aunt Sybil nonsense?
14: Well, what do you think, miss?
0: I think I am. I think that I could end up sacrificing my family's love because of an inflexible adherence to principles. Well, what if I do swear allegiance to the Lord? What does it cost me? They're only words.
14: True, miss. Only words, and you will retain their love.
0: That's right.
14: Yeah, and all you have lost is your honor, integrity, and self-respect.
0: Yes. But the way I see it, Father will never have money worries again.
14: Oh, yes, true. In fact, he'll have more money than you'll know what to do with.
0: Yes, which is nice.
14: Very nice, yeah, provided he doesn't fall into that familiar spiral of excess debauchery, opium addiction, and death.
0: Oh, money wouldn't affect him like that. No, Father has good judgment. I'm sorry, did you say something?
14: No, miss, no.
0: Hmm.
20: And, of course, there's the others to consider.
14: True, true. Yeah, and Cora and Joshua and Ezekiel are all intelligent and sensible people. I'm sure they can be relied on to spend the money prudently. I'm sorry, did you say something?
20: No. So are you suggesting that it'd be better for all concerned if I stood firm by my principles?
14: Well, it's good to have principles.
20: Well, you don't have any.
14: I can't afford them. Oh, when you live by the bayonet, miss, morals come as cheap as a Stepney whore on a wet Tuesday.
20: And that's pretty cheap, right?
14: Mm, 2 farthings at the outside, one if she's ugly.
20: Well, McGurk, this is not the advice I'd have expected from you, but, oh, damn it, you're right. I should stand on my honor. It's important to be able to look yourself in the eye and stand on your own 2 feet.
14: Yeah, those were the days.
20: You know, McGurk, I had you down as a disgusting and ignorant barbarian. But I can see now I was only half right.
14: Oh, thank you, miss.
10: All righty, who wants to join me? I have a quart of Obadiah's finest cognac that I put by to celebrate. And celebrate I will. I'm celebrating my imminent penury, abject humiliation, and shameful, shameful shame.
13: I suppose the philosophical way to look at it is that although Mary lost you the money by not turning up in the town square yesterday, she only lost you money that a week ago you never knew you were going to get in the first place.
10: Oh, go sit on your sword and shimmy on it. Joshua, will you stop juggling those chickens?
15: It's medicinal. They're looking peaky, and I'm trying to boost their morale.
21: Well, bang goes your animal doctor scheme, Joshua, and bang goes young Ezekiel's schooling.
17: £28,000. That should have been ours has gone instead into a charitable trust to be administered by Snavely, the lawyer, who I understand has now disappeared, along with his neighbor's wife.
10: Never trust a lawyer or a wife. I'm doomed.
13: Exactly, how big is your debt, Samuel?
10: It's as big as your big fat English ass.
13: I'm only trying to help.
14: You could still sell up to your missus.
10: Oh, shut up, Stumpy.
21: Well, we're going to see the magistrate with a view to pursuing that weasel of a lawyer, Snavely.
17: And if I see that blaspheming daughter of yours, Samuel, I shall whip her sinful hide.
15: If you touch Mary, I'll rip your head off your shoulders and stuff it so far up your backside, you'll be peeping out through your belly button.
10: Elegantly put, son.
21: Come, husband. I guess we're not welcome here.
10: Good guess.
17: This family's in trouble, Samuel. Like the crew of the doomed Argos, saving towards the twin perils of Scylla and Charybdis, whose clashing rocks guarded the channel.
10: Elegantly slammed, McGurk.
14: Listen, Sam, I know it's just a drop in your stormy ocean, but I could spare you some money out of my savings.
10: Your savings?
14: Yeah, I can only spare £500.
10: £500?
14: Yeah, but it might buy you a little time with your creditors, see you through your present emergency.
10: Well, Roy, I don't know what to say, other than, well, thank you. Oh. I'd offer you a drink, but I've just drained this cognac, I'm afraid.
14: Oh, don't you worry. You take my arm, and we'll adjourn to the tavern. With your permission, Captain.
13: Permission granted, and well done, McGurk. I'm proud of you.
14: Off we toddle then, Samuel.
10: Well, that leg, Sergeant, is that new?
14: Oh, do you like it? Yeah, I just bought it. £65. It's best pine.
10: Mm.
14: Yeah, the smell masks the aroma from my bowels.
13: Mm. Well, that's a turn up. £500, plus that new leg. I had no idea McGurk was so well placed financially.
15: Well, I think perhaps someone left him a bit of money in their will.
13: Oh, why do you think that?
15: Well, because I saw him in a tavern last week, and he was laughing and shaking hands with Snavely the lawyer.
13: Oh. Oh. Right. Well, good luck to him.
9: Revolting People featured Jay Tarsus.

Revolting People featured Jay Tarsis as Samuel, Andy Hamilton as Sergeant McGurk, Jan Ravens as Mary, and James Fleet as Captain Brimshaw. Ezekiel was played by Hugh Dennis, Cora by Penelope Nice, Joshua by Tony Maudsley, and Snavely by Philip Pope. Revolting People was written by Jay Tarsis and Andy Hamilton, and produced by Paul Mayhew Archer.

0: South, south. Oh, the big red letters stand for the Jell-O family. 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That's Jell-O.
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0: Jell-O pudding.
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0: Jell-O test. 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

0: We shall now say grace. Martin?
1: Benedict Dominin Noth, Donatua Quae Mox Noscienda Stufita. It goes at Binos, Bacchic Botimos, Quarta Pandera, Pulcherima, Chibibutimum, Amen.
0: Thank you, Martin. You should visit your old college more often.
1: Yeah, it's lovely the way it doesn't ever seem to change. Ancient professors of ancient history eating ancient pheasant. I love it. Slow, measured pace. I can still remember the first thing you said to me when I arrived here. Now, the thing about reading philosophy, you said, is not to rush it. I want you to think about Aristotle. Take as long as you like.
0: I didn't actually mean 3 years. I imagine things must be rather different now you're a high-powered business tycoon.
1: No, not really. I still manage a slow, measured pace. I see myself as the antidote to dynamic global capitalism.
0: What is it you do, exactly?
1: I'm one half of Prentice McCabe Government Media Relations.
0: Sounds most impressive. What exactly are government media relations?
1: Yeah, I've been thinking about that for 3 years.
0: No, come on. I do ask for a reason.
1: Oh, well, we lobby the government, run public relations campaigns, you know, the sort of thing. Most of it is the waste matter of a cow's husband, frankly.
0: Well, it's just possible I may be able to put some work your way. I'll look you up next time I'm in London.
1: Oh, in that case, I'd better finish the essay on Aristotle.
2: You're in partnership with the laziest man in London.
3: Well, I wouldn't say that. Well, all right, yes, I would say that. The laziest man in London. He's very good with clients.
2: In that suit? Come off it, Charles. He goes to client meetings looking like a tramp. Remember that day he did the presentation at Sainsbury's? He gave it

0: The flip charts, they gave them 50 pence for a cup of tea.
1: Would you be very unfair? Actually, clients are strangely impressed by Martin. They think anybody with the nerve to go round London looking like that must be some kind of eccentric genius, which he is, in a way. He did get a first in philosophy, you know.
0: And what has business got to do with first in philosophy? Come off it. Look, don't get me wrong. The year I spent working at Prentice McCabe was a great time.
1: We had rather a lot of great times.
0: Charles, what's over is over. This is a business meeting.
1: Yes, yes, just as you say. So, what's the deal?
0: I am proposing that we merge.
1: No, I seem to recall that we did, frequently.
0: Look, let's table the issues and make sure we're on the same page.
1: Yes, let's. Does that come with an English translation, by any chance?
0: When I left PMXC, I told you that inside 2 years, I'd have set up an agency, and it would be bigger and better than Prentice McCabe.
1: Bigger, possibly, but better? I hardly think so. And there is, after all, only one agency in London with the hush-hush Downing Street account.
0: And I want it. And what I want, I usually get. Gail Shand is now, and you are history. You're in the right church at the wrong pew. Ditch Martin McCabe, come in with me and bring the Downing Street account with you. That's the choice, Charles. Get on a bus that's going forwards or you'll be up to your ass in alligators. Is that clear?
1: Crystal, Gale.
2: Sandy, stop fussing.
3: I'm just straightening your tie. We might have clients coming.
2: Well, as God once remarked to the people of Gomorrah, Sodom.
3: Morning, Mr. Prentice.
1: Good morning, Sandy.
3: Those files you asked were on your desk.
1: Excellent. Make the coffee rather strong this morning.
3: Okay.
2: Heavy night?
1: Oh, I think it must have been. I had the most curious dream. I dreamed that I got on a bus that went backwards to a church that was full of alligators. And one of them turned to me and said, "You're singing from the wrong hymn sheet."
2: What did you eat? Pork chop with sage and onion and LSD.
1: No. Mind you, I suppose you could call Gail Shand an hallucinatory drug.
2: Oh, Lord, the witty witch of the West. How is the rapacious female?
1: You never really got on with Gail, did you?
2: So, what did she have to say for herself?
1: Oh, nothing. Nothing. Martin, we've knocked around a long time, pulled a few scams, worked a few wheezes.
2: The word you're looking for is friendship.
1: No, intestinal parasite is a bit closer.
2: Simply because I aim to do just enough for a bit of peace and quiet and a lifetime supply of sherry.
1: Martin, in business you cannot stand still.
2: Oh, quite. And when you can't stand still, you go and have a lie down.
1: I did not set up Prentice McCabe in order for it to be the second government media relations industry in London.
2: Well, what's wrong with coming second? Look at us, Charles, we're successful, we're making money. Remember, when we started, we were so desperate we even agreed to work for the Conservative Party. We're comfortable now.
1: But the Gail Shand agency is bigger. Ah, the pager summons. Urgent meeting required. Archie, our friend from Downing Street. Well, at least that's one account Gail Shand hasn't got. You, I suppose, will be spending the morning doing the crossword.
2: On the contrary, Charles, I have a meeting with a new client.
1: You have a meeting with a new client?
2: The contact I had a dinner with the other night in Cambridge. Well, I got a first a few years back.
1: Yes, you never miss an opportunity of mentioning that, do you?
4: Psst, Charles, over here.
1: Ah, over there.
4: Are you sure this is safe?
1: Of course this is safe. This is a party to mark Greg Dyke's first year as Director General of the BBC. There's nobody here at all.
4: Charles, we have a commission for you.
1: Excellent.
4: We're about to make a major announcement. Cast your mind back to May 97. Why did we say education, education, education?
1: To introduce people to triple accounting?
4: Charles, the time has come for a major initiative in education, and that's where Prentice McCabe come in. We are going to close down half the universities in the country.
1: Well, of course you're going to do what?
4: We're going to stop wasting public money on self-indulgent young people reading damn silly subjects like history or philosophy. Philosophy, for pity's sake. Martin, what I'm asking is perfectly simple. I want you to save the study of philosophy.
2: And what makes you think I can do that?
4: Because you're Prentice McCabe, experts in image relaunch, you told me so yourself. Look, let me set out the problem. The problem is we're getting the wrong sort of student.
2: Like the wrong sort of leaf?
4: Well, in a way, yes. You see, what is a university? It's a place of learning, scholarship and intellect, of mathematics, history, philosophy, geography.
2: Geography?
4: Yeah, well, possibly not geography. But do you know what I mean?
5: A university was never meant to be a hotbed of business studies, media studies, internet management. We want to attract scholars, not greedy-eyed young men and women, Thatcher's children, for God's sake, saying, give us a degree in business studies and make it snappy, it's the way to a fast buck. Martin, our philosophers are withering.
2: What, in their critique of contemporary values?
5: No, they're just withering. We need to attract students who treasure learning for its own sake. And since I'm here representing the Association of Philosophy Tutors, above all, I want you to rebrand the image of philosophy so that we get more students like, well, like you.
2: Well, how much are we talking?
5: We have the funds available.
2: In that case, I'll do it.
4: The point is, Charles, that closing down the universities will save money. It will look responsible, go down well in the city.
1: But even the city doesn't want to recruit a bunch of uneducated morons.
4: They won't be uneducated. They'll be differently educated. We're not going to close down the universities and leave it at that. We're going to turn them into training centres in business and information technology. A skilled workforce to meet the challenges of the global economy. Now, these new centres will want a name. And that's the first thing P. McSee can be getting on with.
1: Is that all?
4: Of course it isn't all. Why does Downing Street employ Prentice McCabe?
1: Because we are the best.
4: Because where there is Prentice McCabe, there is filth. I want you to let me have a strategy for preparing public opinion for the closure of half our venerated seats of learning. A few highly publicised scandals involving university professors, sex, money. Anything that will discredit the institutions that we simply have to step in.
1: Ah, no, yes.
4: Interested?
1: In filth? Oh, yes. Sexual favours in return for good exam results. That sort of thing.
4: Exactly that sort of
1: thing. I made his earth move and he gave me an upper second in geology.
4: Charles? Charles, we're on the same page with regard to this one.
1: Yes.
2: What?
6: Charles, you don't think there is a certain creative tension between promoting philosophy and closing down universities, do you?
1: No, there's no creative tension. They are flatly incompatible.
6: So what are we going to do?
1: Prentice McCabe is not a philanthropic organisation that's here to help your friends. Face it, Martin, the government is going to win this one. What are you proposing to do? Say to the country's students you don't want to be rich and successful? Why not study Hegel and Marx and become a dandruff-ridden academic non-entity loved for his eccentricities by the six people who can remember his name?
6: I can see that the task is difficult.
1: It's not difficult, it's doomed to failure. And I do not care to have Prentice McCabe associated with failure.
6: Well, possibly you're right.
1: Of course I am. Now, do something useful and start mapping out some names for the government's new business schools. I've got a lunch meeting.
2: Oh, anyone important?
1: No one important at all.
0: That's the offer, Charles. Take it or leave it.
1: Gail, I can't simply fire Martin. It would be like taking an old dog, flea-ridden but somehow lovable, looking into its baleful old eyes and popping it in the tandoori.
0: If that's what it takes.
1: Yes. You really would do that, wouldn't you? You'll excuse me if I'm just a little bit more delicate.
0: It's not like you to dither, Charles. You always used to get things over with so quickly. So very quickly. You were the sweet I could eat between meals without ruining my appetite.
1: Oh, so that's why you used to shout Milky Way.
0: But our relationship now is just business.
1: Oh, purely?
0: Yes. So, Operation Goodnight Martin.
1: You know, it occurs to me there is more than one way to make canine tikka masala. We were offered an account yesterday, rather an important account, but one that presents insuperable problems. A product relaunch of an unsaleable product. It would have been a disaster.
0: So?
1: It still could be a disaster if I were to suggest, to insist, that Martin handled it.
0: And he fouls up and you get rid of him.
1: After a real catastrophe, resignation might come as a blessed relief. The severance will ooze with generosity. You may have to squeeze it a bit, jump up and down on it, but generosity's in there somewhere.
0: Okay, now you're beginning to speak my language.
1: No, I'm not a beginner. I've always been fluent in dirty bastard.
6: Items.
1: I'm sorry?
6: Information Technology Enterprise and Management Schools. Items. The name for the government's new training colleges. Items. And we market it with pictures of a pair of fresh-faced young people gazing into each other's eyes and the strapline, "Are you an item?"
1: That's rather good. It's disturbingly good.
7: No evidence of waning powers there.
2: Who said anything about waning powers?
5: No one at all.
2: Well, I think I've earned a quiet drink at the club, a 4-hour train journey to Clapham Junction, and a quiet night in.
5: Ah, now, there may have to be a slight change of plan there. You know, I've been thinking, should we really turn down that philosophy account?
2: You said yourself, Charles, it's impossible.
5: But, well, we are Prentice McCabe. We've never turned down a challenge, have we? Never run away.
2: I've every intention of running away.
5: Oh, I rather fear not. You see, I feel we owe your friend, the Professor. After all, he's the man who made you what you are.
2: I think he'd probably deny all responsibility.
5: That's why I've invited him to drop round tomorrow morning.
2: Well, all right.
5: By which time you'll be ready with a presentation of the campaign plan. How to market the study of philosophy to young people.
2: Tomorrow morning? But damn it, that means I'll be working here all night.
5: Oh, really? A chap who can come up with something as brilliant as items at the drop of a skirt?
2: What?
5: A hat, drop of a hat. Sorry, my mind's been doing odd things ever since lunch.
2: Yes, well, suggesting I write a presentation by tomorrow morning isn't odd. It's completely out of the question.
5: Martin, I just know it's going to be excellent.
4: This is excellent, Charles. Items. And a picture of young people. Downing Street is delighted.
5: It's just a little something I knocked off in a quiet moment.
4: You didn't farm it out to Martin, then?
5: My dear chap, you don't think I'd entrust our most important account to Martin? I'd as soon let an American organise an election. No. Oh, items is all mine.
4: First-rate work. Now, I think we agreed that promoting the new colleges is only one half of the task.
5: And I have not forgotten the other half. Feast your eyes on that. That's something I thrashed out.
4: Peterhouse, Cambridge in thrashing scandal. Witches' Coven at Durham University. The sex slaves of Balliol College, Oxford. Charles, is this true?
5: Well, I don't think we need to waste time on philosophical questions, do we? The point is, when a campaign on these lines hits the tabloids, there'll be an outcry. There will be an irresistible demand from the public that the government do something about the universities.
4: Then ministers chime in with statistics proving that our young people are ill-served by these clapped-out elitist institutions.
5: Quite so.
4: We are failing our young. We are not preparing them for the knowledge-based economy.
5: Exactly. Now, if you're happy, perhaps you'll excuse me. I've left Martin in charge of an account. Nothing important, a trifle, but I think I ought to get back.
4: All right. Well, we'll meet soon.
5: Oh, Archie, put my mind at rest. What exactly is the knowledge-based economy?
4: I don't know.
2: Honestly, Charles, I just haven't got a clue.
5: Nonsense, Martin. I'm sure it's going splendidly.
2: It isn't going at all. I mean, why the hell should young people want to go and read philosophy?
5: Come on, let's have a look. Television campaign to feature Posh and Bex saying, when Brooklyn grows up, he wants to be a philosopher. This option appears to lack market credibility. Well, it does, rather, doesn't it?
2: I told you, I'm just not getting anywhere.
5: The campaign song? Well, that's a good idea, Martin.
2: Well, these are just rough initial thoughts.
5: No, I'm sure it's wonderful. Let's have a look. Bertrand Russell's disco pants are the best. They are better than all of the rest. They go up from his arse to his chest. Bertrand Russell's disco pants. Very good. My imagination has been, how shall I put this, fired.
2: Charles, I'm just beginning to wonder if I'm not getting too old for all this.
5: Are you? Are you really, old friend? Well, let's have a chat about it tomorrow, shall we? After the presentation. Now, if you'd like to just sit there, Professor.
4: Oh, thank you. I must say I'm looking forward to this.
5: Yes, so am I.
2: Good morning. How are you, old chap?
4: Oh, glad to see you, Martin.
5: Sandy, what the blazes are those?
3: What, these? They're Bertrand Russell disco pants. Do you like them?
4: I think they're splendid.
5: Yes, splendid. Martin, is that a new suit?
2: One likes to look professional on these occasions.
5: Yes, of course.
2: Right, let's get this show on the road. Gentlemen, I am going to talk ballparks.
7: Well, I certainly hope so.
2: First question in considering how to make philosophy attractive to young people is, how do we reach young people? The right message is useless, fixed at the wrong audience. An advert in the Times? Pointless. The young person's medium is radio. We are therefore proposing a radio campaign.
4: A radio campaign?
3: Because young people listen to music radio.
2: So what we're proposing, well, perhaps we could give you a flavour. Sandy?
3: Philosophy. Because my elders are not my betters.
2: Philosophy?
3: Because they don't want you to.
2: How do they run the knowledge-based economy?
3: By keeping us in ignorance.
2: But I don't want to be a New Labour clone.
3: A Blair's babe.
2: Because I want to be me.
3: All I want is the truth.
2: Just give me the truth.
3: Not just another business graduate.
2: And they're all made out of ticky-tacky, and they all look just the same.
3: I want to be me.
2: Philosophy.
3: Because they don't want you to.
2: Well, I think that gives you an idea.
8: That was very good.
7: Yes.
8: Damn. Damn fine work, Nadia.
2: Now, we'll need a big name to front it.
3: We thought Bjork.
8: A popular entertainer, Professor.
5: Oh, yes, I'm a big fan of Bjork.
8: Oh, actually, I knew you were the first time I saw you.
3: And we've had some ideas for a poster campaign.
5: Oh, let me see. Philosophy, because I want to cut the crap.
2: Yes, you once wrote, cut the crap on an essay of mine about Nietzsche. I was never sure if you meant him or me.
5: Gentlemen, I'm delighted. I think I can say you can name your prize.
2: I think I can say we will.
5: May I take these proposals to show my board? Oh, I really should be going. Once again, gentlemen, thank you. Charles, good to meet you. Must be a privilege to work with someone like Martin.
2: Yes, yes, yes it is.
3: I'll see you out, Professor.
8: Martin, Charles, a word.
1: Did we have to come here? I mean, we could have gone to the Soho House or Groucho's or somewhere a bit more now.
2: Oh, good grief, no. Fighting on media groupies, networking, dear, no. You won't get any of that in here. Mobile phones are banned. Media groupies are banned. Americans are banned. As a matter of fact, almost everyone's banned from this club. You seldom see anyone at all in here.
8: Well, no one living, certainly.
2: I thought today was moderately triumphant.
8: Martin, is there any chance I could have advance warning the next time you suffer an attack of professional competence?
4: The Daily Mirror is being sued by Peterhouse, Cambridge. It printed allegations of academic and sexual misconduct, allegations supplied by you, which turned out to be wholly untrue.
8: Well, that's never stopped the Daily Mirror before.
4: They have been required to print a retraction. Your campaign to undermine the credibility of our universities is frankly a shambles.
8: Well, it's suffering a few teething troubles.
4: The PM's son came down to breakfast this morning listening to mindless garbage FM and informed Tony that he no longer wishes to do business studies. His ambition now is to study philosophy. Because it's time he started asking fundamental questions.
8: Well, that's admirable.
4: It's not admirable, it's appalling. How can you govern a country full of people asking fundamental questions? Do you remember May 97 when we came to power?
8: Yes, yes, that was when things could only get better.
4: We sent Prescott on a fact-finding tour of the London Underground. Unfortunately, he came back. But what he had to say was extremely interesting.
8: I don't think even the Daily Mirror would print Prescott extremely interesting sensation.
4: He said, look, chaps, everything is all right. The government is safe for 10 years. Because if people will put up with the state of public transport without rioting in the streets, they'll put up with anything, including us. Do you see my point, Charles?
8: Well, let me put it this way. I haven't the first bloody clue what you're talking about.
4: Look, the British people work extremely long hours. They moan a lot, but they don't do anything. They acquiesce. And why? Because they don't ask damn fool questions all the time that get in the way of good government. I mean, look at the French.
8: Yes, that's true. They do love a good riot over there, don't they? The ideal existence, in a way. Eating and rioting.
4: And why? Because they ask questions. Because they take intellectuals seriously. In this country, intellectuals are a joke. They're people with pointy heads and names like Valdemar. And that's just how we want it. You cannot run a modern, globally oriented economy if people are going to waste time asking the big what, the big why.
8: The big what's it all about, Archie?
4: Quite. You don't know who's running this philosophy campaign, do you?
8: No, I haven't a clue.
4: Well, I want it squashed. Oh, there is one other thing. I cannot pretend that I'm pleased with your performance over this. I've invited a rival bid.
8: What?
4: The Gail Shand Agency. Name mean anything?
2: So there it is. You've been outwheezed.
8: I am never outwheezed. I'm merely experiencing a little local difficulty. The Items campaign may yet be one of my greatest triumphs.
2: One of your greatest triumphs. Ah, yes.
3: Mr. McCabe, Ken Livingstone said yes.
8: Livingstone? Said yes to what?
2: I was just about to tell you, Charles. Our philosophy campaign, it's made such a hit on Radio 1 piece of mindless garbage sounds much like another FM. We're launching the campaign on television. We've got Livingstone and Mel C to front it. Now, listen.
8: I don't want to hear this, Martin.
2: No, yes, you'll like it, you'll like it. Now, the scene opens with a close-up of a piece of blancmange.
8: What?
2: And then we cut to Livingstone saying, when you haven't got a mind of your own... You're as easy to push around as a piece of blancmange on a plate. Then he pushes the piece of blancmange around the plate. You follow me so far?
8: I think I'm just about managing, Martin, yes.
2: And Livingstone says you can be pushed around by the government. You can be pushed around by the big corporations. Then we switch the scene to a crowded tube train full of blancmanges. And they're all bouncing about and being pushed and shoved.
8: And then newspaper taxis appear on the shore waiting to take you away. What were you on when you wrote this?
2: And then one of the blancmanges yells, "Stop! I'm mad as hell and I'm not going to take it anymore. I want a mind of my own." And that's it. And then the usual caption, "Philosophy because they don't want you to." What do you think?
8: I think it's appalling, vulgar, subversive propaganda.
2: It's a hard-nosed campaign. It's got a clear message, got good visuals, good animation.
3: The blancmanges were my idea.
8: Oh, God preserve us from office juniors with ideas. And where does Mel Smith or Mel C or Mel B or whatever you call them?
2: We cover her in blancmange.
8: Oh, so it's got sex as well.
2: Exactly. I think it'll work, don't you?
8: Yes, I think it will work.
2: Oh, let's hope the professor thinks so. I'm having lunch with him to finalise the details. You don't mind if I take Sandy with me?
3: I'll stay if you want me to.
8: No, no, that's quite all right.
2: Cheer up, Charles. You did want this campaign to be a success, didn't you?
8: Oh, yes.
5: Martin, your work has been excellent.
2: I'm delighted you're pleased.
5: And can I simply add, thank you for a magnificent lunch.
2: No, no, thank you.
5: Oh, no, no, thank you.
2: No, no, thank you. Lunch was quite delicious.
3: Yes, it was lovely.
5: Yes, thank you.
3: Don't thank me. I'm not paying for it.
5: Martin, Sandy, I've been privileged, if that's the word, to spend a lifetime in contemplation. And I've reached certain conclusions. What you might call the after 8 minutes of intellectual inquiry.
3: You might if you're a total tosser.
2: Sandy?
5: No, no, no. The young lady is quite right. You see, I have concluded that life is, in a very real sense, a joke. Can you take a joke, Martin?
2: I've got a joke, exactly.
5: This morning, the Association of Philosophy Tutors, of which I have the honour to be chairman, received an invoice from Prentice McCabe for thousands of pounds. Thousands and thousands of pounds. And the joke is this. We can't pay it. We're bloody philosophers. We haven't got a bean. There's no money in philosophy, old boy.
2: But you told me you were amply funded.
5: Yes, well, you've got to laugh, haven't you? And the ice... or perhaps I should call it the clinching cognac of cogitation is that I can't pay for this lunch either.
2: I've been such a fool, Charles.
8: Nonsense, Martin.
2: You know, I think it may be time I put my feet up. My powers are waning.
8: Oh, I wouldn't say that.
2: I've wasted the company's time and resources.
8: Well, I would say that, yes.
2: I've got the one big account that sets Prentice McCabe apart from the herd.
8: Well, not necessarily.
2: Oh, you think we can retrieve the situation? Well, I think it's best if I leave you to it.
8: Martin, if there is one thing this little episode has taught me, it is that you and I belong together. I am the egg, and you are the old frying pan from long before the words non-stick were invented. I am the table, and you are the piece of immovable chewing gum.
2: Yes, yes, thank you, Charles.
8: Now, there is just a small matter of Ms. Shand to attend to.
4: Do you know, Gail has been working all night on this project.
9: OK, now, what I'm proposing is a four-pronged strategy.
8: Ooh, four-pronged, Martin.
2: Yes, fault me.
9: Comprising press, television, radio, and the political arena. That's the House of Commons, Charles.
8: Oh, this is all terribly complicated, isn't it?
4: This wretched campaign persuading the nation's young people to turn its back on material values and contemplate the world is doing a great deal of damage.
8: Not anymore. Yes, we could have spent all night working up a four, even a five or six-pronged strategy.
2: But we didn't. We chose to act.
8: And as a result of our action, the Association of Philosophy Tutors has gone bankrupt.
4: What? But how did you manage that?
8: As you well know, Archie, our methods are strictly the business of Prentice McCabe.
4: But there's about to be a major television campaign.
2: No, not anymore, there isn't. Thanks to our good officers, that particular campaign has been killed stone dead.
4: That's fantastic news.
8: Now, what Gail has been saying is all very interesting in its way, but what we propose is rather simpler.
2: Yes, a campaign targeting young people on the threshold of higher education and asking a very simple question. Do you or do you not wish to be stinking rich? Bill Gates or an out-of-work philosophy graduate?
8: It's difficult to contemplate the higher things in life when you're your bottom is hanging out of your pants.
2: Sad but true.
4: So, we run a campaign featuring this bottom.
8: Archie, Archie, Archie, we are Prentice McCabe, not Marks and Spencer.
2: Ah, the look on Gail Shan's face when he said the account stays with Prentice McCabe. Sherry, Charles?
10: Thank you, Martin. This is very nice. Here I am, there you are. Prentice and McCabe united will never be defeated.
2: There's nothing like the unswerving loyalty of a true friend, is there?
10: No, nothing.
2: A friend who would never contemplate ditching you and merging with somebody else.
8: As if, Martin, as if.
2: Yes, cheers, my old friend.
4: You have been listening to Absolute Power by Mark Taverner, starring Stephen Fry and John Byrd, with Tamsin Gregg, Tony Gardner, Siobhan Hayes and Philip Fox. The music was by Matthew Scott. The producer was Paul Schlesinger.
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0: The dark, forbidding ocean depths conceal many mysteries, but surely the greatest of these is the mystery of the Bermuda Triangle. In an area of the Western Atlantic between Bermuda and Florida lies a stretch of water which has been the source of many strange and inexplicable occurrences. In popular folklore, this area has become known as the Bermuda or Devil's Triangle. For in the last 35 years, it has been responsible for making enormous amounts of money for 40 authors, 10 screenwriters, 12 journalists, and more than 15 freelance TV documentary producers. Why is it that so many people are making so much dough from this small stretch of ocean? First, let us examine the facts.
1: Fact. 1955, fledgling author Charles Bernstein releases a book, The Secret of the Bermuda Triangle. Although the book merely sensationalizes a series of totally unrelated events, within 18 months, Bernstein becomes a millionaire.
2: Fact, 1962, The Triangle of Satan, author Dick Linkletter, number one international bestseller.
1: Fact, 1967, I Lost It in the Bermuda Triangle, author Patty Collins, film rights sold for over $1 million.
2: Fact, 1974, The Bermuda Square, A New Perspective, edited by the Flat Earth Society, paperback sensation of the year.
0: And so it goes on. Money, money, and still more money. What is the explanation for this mystery? We spoke to one man who's bought many of the Triangle books.
3: It's perfectly simple. For me, it's a spiritual malaise. I can't believe in God. All theology seems too arbitrary, too incredible. So I choose to believe in small, green, bug-eyed monsters from an alternative dimension. I mean, you gotta stay sane, right?
0: Is the explanation that simple? Or is there more to this enigma we call the Bermuda Triangle? Probably we will never know.
4: And next week, in Unending Enigma, Nick Maloney looks at the shooting of the film The Curse of Tutankhamun and tries to discover why so many mishaps beset the crew. Why did the leading man trip over a camera cable and stub his toe? Why did the 91-year-old director mysteriously suffer from a heart attack while making love to three nubile Egyptian girls? Why, when the second unit cameraman removed his socks one night, did one of them smell and the other did not? Was it the ancient curse at work? Nick Maloney will be asking that question next week, and again coming up with the answer, probably we will never know.
5: Hi, Jim. Here are the plans for the new Bernstein-Frobisher team.
6: Oh, thanks. Just drop them on my desk.
5: What's wrong, Jim? You seem down.
6: Heck. I've discovered I'm suffering from sudden hair loss. As a top sales executive with a dynamic young company, I can't afford to let my image slip.
5: Shall I let you into my secret, Jim?
6: What secret, Wiggy?
5: I once suffered from sudden hair loss, too. Then I discovered tip-top toupees.
6: Don't tell me you're wearing a toupee, Wiggy.
5: Not any ordinary toupee, Jim. This is a tip-top.
6: Tip-top? Yes, I've heard of them. 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
5: That's right.
6: To produce a toupee that looks and it feels like you've got a small furry animal on top of your head.
5: Absolutely right, Jim. And the beauty part is they're completely undetectable.
6: But you see, Wiggy, I play a lot of squash.
5: Yeah.
6: What happens if my tip-top toupee slips off during a game?
5: No problem, Jim, because your tip-top comes complete with unobtrusive flesh-colored chin straps.
6: Chin straps, Wiggy? Well, what's that?
5: Well, attached to either side of the toupee, Jim, are two straps that loop under your chin, cross over around your arms and shoulders, down your chest, and fasten unobtrusively around your waist to keep your toupee firmly in place.
6: Well, what happens to the tip-top when you shower, Wiggy?
5: Well, Jim, it gets wet. Shrinks to the size of a small beer mat, but that's okay, because tip-top toupees come in handy packs of 10. You simply release the chin straps, loosen the shoulder buckles, unlace the waist harness, and slip on another one.
6: Sounds too good to be true, Wiggy.
5: I know.
6: But what happens in a high wind? Doesn't the tip-top lift up at the front?
5: Negative, Jim. The whole toupee lifts up and remains suspended about 2 inches above your head, but those handy shoulder straps prevent it from flying away.
6: Gee, Wiggy, it sounds swell.
5: It is.
6: But how long will it take me to get my tip-top toupee?
5: No time at all, Jim. Just send a sample of your own hair, and the tip-top people will match it with one of their three super colors, black, blonde, or green, and you will receive your handy pack of 10 toupees plus the straps and harnesses by return post.
6: Hell, I'm gonna do that, Wiggy.
5: Great.
6: I'd rather look ridiculous than being an old baldy coot.
5: Absolutely tip-top toupees, Jim, for the man who's past caring.
4: If

0: Coming up soon, Rod Stewart, what really went on. The ultimate expose by the one who was there all the time. He was there at the beginning, he saw the women come and go, and he's still there now. At last, the real truth in a cliche exclusive. Rod, Britt, Alana and me by Rod Stewart's dog. Has Rod found happiness? Has Rod settled down? Why did he really leave Britt? Rod Stewart's dog tells it all. The time he got a beating for what he did under Rod's bed. The singing style Rod stole from him. The hairstyle Rod stole from him. Rod Stewart's dog tells it all, only in cliche. That's coming up soon.
1: Yes, sir. Can I help you?
2: No, thanks. I'm just looking, thanks.
1: Have you anything particular in mind?
2: Not really, no. Thanks. I'm just looking, thanks.
1: Shirt, jacket, trousers, suit?
2: No, thanks. I'm just sort of looking, thanks.
1: We've got some really neat jackets in. They're really popular.
2: Yeah, I wasn't really looking for a jacket, thanks.
1: You're standing by the jackets.
2: Pardon?
1: You're standing by the jackets.
2: I'm just looking at them.
1: I see. So you're just sort of standing around looking at things you don't want to buy.
2: Well, I've no idea of what I want, really.
1: Well, that's not quite true, is it?
2: Sorry?
1: I mean, you know you don't want a jacket. And you don't want a Christmas tree, do you?
2: Well,
1: or
2: no.
1: A large green frog, or 2.5 pounds of raspberry ripple ice cream.
2: No, I don't want any of those.
1: Oh,
2: I want clothes.
1: You do know what you want. You want clothes, sir.
2: Yes, I want...
1: Women's clothes?
2: No, men's clothes.
1: Good. So we've established you want men's clothes. Right, how about shoes?
2: What?
1: How about shoes?
2: No,
1: socks?
2: No, I
1: want... Underpants?
2: Not really, I
1: want... Trousers, jeans?
2: No.
1: Right. Must be a shirt then, that's the only thing left. What colour?
2: Pardon?
1: You want a shirt. What colour do you want?
2: Well, I don't really... I'm not really sure, really.
1: Well, what's your favourite colour?
2: It's not... blue.
1: Right, so you want a blue shirt. Why didn't you say? What's the point of looking at jackets when you want a blue shirt?
2: I'm sorry.
1: Plain or check?
2: Well, I'm not really
1: well,
2: sure...
1: Well, there's only two to choose from. Plain or check?
2: Well, plain. No, checked.
1: Right, check blue shirt. Size.
2: Sorry?
1: What size do you want? Come on.
2: If 15.
1: Don't be so stupid. You're 16 easily. You don't even know your own size.
2: Am I?
1: So, blue check shirt, size 16. There you go. $12.95.
2: How much?
1: $12.95.
2: It's a bit on the expensive side.
1: Oh, sorry. I didn't realise you were so cheap and nasty, sir. You'll want to see our special mean range, especially for the stingy man. Here's one,
2: well,
1: sir.
2: No, it's just...
1: There
2: was...
1: you are. How about this? $5.99. Fall apart in 2 days. Of course, still it'll suit your pocket.
2: No, thanks. Look, I'll just leave it, thanks.
1: What?
2: Well, I think I'll leave it, thanks.
1: Oh, no, you won't. I haven't wasted my time showing you shirts so you can leave it.
2: Well, look, I'll tell you what, miss. I'll have a look around, and if I don't see anything I like...
1: Don't try that come back later bit with me. It's just an excuse to get out of the shop.
2: Well, thanks anyway.
1: All right, then. Go on, get out. Don't come back. I hate you.
2: Well,
1: get out.
2: Okay, right.
1: Go on, if you're going. Get out.
3: Do you realise that every glass of whiskey you drink destroys the...

0: Fancy another one, Colt?
1: Oh, I've had four already and I'm driving.
0: Go on.
1: Well, go on then. Same again.
0: What time are you seeing James?
1: Half an hour.
0: Make it a double then.
1: Cheers.
0: Two more brandies, please, mate.

0: Jane, love, Colin's here. Thanks, Mum. I'll be down in a minute.
1: I'll keep my dreams and just pretend that you and
2: Hi.
0: Hi.
2: Whenever. Would you fancy going? The red line?
0: Great.

0: no use.
1: Never mind.
0: I'm sorry. I just had too much, that's all.
2: Think before you drink, before you try to make love. You know it makes sense.
3: And now on Cliché, Eskimo Cookery Class, edition number 15479. This week, fish.
1: Hello there. And on Eskimo Cookery this week, we'll be looking at fish. Again. And trying to find yet another way of preparing fish. So, tonight, let's look at fish dishes for children's parties. Fish lollipops and fish crisps. First, fish lollipops. For this, you need our old friend the fish and a lollipop stick. Simply insert the stick into the fish, like so, and serve cold. For fish crisps, make the crisps in the ordinary way and serve them in a bowl garnished with a large fish. Now, I've had a lot of letters from Eskimo housewives asking what to do when their husbands come home from work and say, oh no, not fish again. So next week we'll be looking at ways of disguising fish to make it look like beef or pork. For this, please have ready one large basting tray, a fish moustache, a pair of fish dart glasses, a set of cowbells with a small loop for the fish's neck, a name tag with "My name is Daisy" written on it, and a falsified cattle pedigree document. So, that's roast fish and Yorkshire pudding next week on Eskimo Cookery.
4: I'm standing in the Prince of Wales Theatre, Drury Lane, after the opening night of Arthur Miller's play, All My Sons. As you can see, the seats are slashed, the ground is littered with empty beer cans and broken bottles. The sad tally of the night's carnage, over 100 arrests and more than 50 people injured, including two policemen. Disturbing evidence of a growing trend in the theatre today. Theatre hooligans.
5: It's a sense of belonging. You're with friends. You drink together, you watch the play together, you fight together.
4: Nigel is a 47-year-old stockbroker from Kensington. He travels all over the country to watch the work of his favourite playwright, Arthur Miller. He's a self-avowed bobber boy and theatre fanatic.
5: Obviously, you don't go to a play looking for aggro, but if it starts, it's certainly advantageous to be tooled up.
4: Tooled up?
5: Well, lead pipes, rubber tubing, bicycle chains, that sort of thing.
4: And how does the trouble usually start?
5: Well, after the opening of Death of a Salesman, for example, we came out of the theatre and swarming down Drury Lane were about 200 or 300 Stoppard fans who'd just come out of the new production of Rosencrantz and Guildenstern. There was some altercation, a few taunts, then they started throwing things.
4: Like what?
5: Opera glasses, seat cushions, car keys, briefcases, bricks. And so we waded in. I mean, if somebody's going to dismiss Arthur Miller as a presumptuous, unimaginative classicist, he's going to get his head kicked in. It's a question of pride.
4: Hooliganism is a problem which is spreading throughout the arts. We've already witnessed the bloodbath at the opening night of the Proms, the full-scale riot that erupted at the Whitworth Art Festival, and now violence in the theatre. Is there any solution? Will the law ever catch up with the theatre hooligans?

0: Hi. I thought I'd do you a favour and come over and talk to you.
1: Did you?
0: Do you live near?
1: A couple of miles.
0: Yeah? How are you getting back? I've got wheels.
1: Yeah. Why didn't you bring the rest of the car?
0: What?
1: I've got a lift, thanks.
0: What sort of sounds are you into?
1: Sounds?
0: You know, music. La musique.
1: Oh, most things.
0: Huh? Like what? Give me an EG.
1: Oh, I don't know. The Police, the Beatles.
0: Beatles?
1: Yeah, why? What am I supposed to like?
0: Haven't you heard any N4s? Fatty and the Dids? Mr. Carver?
1: No. I've never heard any of them.
0: So, what else do you like? I mean, besides the Beatles.
1: Telephone.
0: Who?
1: Telephone. Haven't you heard of them?
0: Oh, yeah. Yeah, right. Yeah, sure. Well, some nice stuff.
1: Mm. White lampshade. Green wallpaper.
0: Yeah. Yeah, I think I caught their first album.
1: Trapped at a Party by a Boar.
0: That was the title?
1: Yeah.
0: Oh, right. Right. Yeah, some really excellent stuff.
1: You've heard it then, have you?
0: Sure, yeah. I catch most of the new stuff.
1: What about, Green Finger in the Air on the Tabletop?
0: Who?
1: Green Finger in the Air on the Tabletop.
0: Oh, yeah. Right. Yeah, right.
1: What about,
0: how do you spell that?
1: THRRP.
0: Oh, right.
1: Yeah, you really know your band, don't you?
0: Well, I try to keep up. And I have had a couple of letters printed in the enemy.
1: B.O.
0: Yeah, they're good.
1: No, you've got B.O.
0: Who, me?
1: No, you've got B.O., the band. Haven't you heard of them?
0: Oh, sorry. Right, yeah, sure, yeah. Oh, of course I have, yeah.
1: You know something? You're a short-sighted, pretentious little dude.
0: The band?
1: No.
0: What? You mean me?
1: The album track from White Wallpaper's Cheese Sandwich album.
0: Are you taking the mickey?
1: Yeah, they're good. They're really good.
0: No, no. Are you taking the mickey out of me?
1: Yes.
0: You are?
1: Yes, the band. You know, yes. Steve Howe, Chris Squire and the Buggles.
0: Oh, so, yes. Sorry. Right. Hey, listen. How do you like to go to bed with me?
1: Get Lost Creep.
0: Hey, I mean the band.
1: Yeah, and I made the first album, Get Lost Creep.

0: Now on Cliché, the winner of the Woody Allen Desolation Award for the most depressing light entertainment program.
1: Ladies and gentlemen, it's the Franz Kafka Laughter.

0: So meet your star and host, old Misery Guts himself, Franz Kafka!
1: Thank you. Thank you. Good evening. I'm so depressed. Last night I was talking with F and told her of my plans to marry W if T didn't disapprove. She threw a fit and refused to read Z's new novel about R. My whole life is like alphabet soup. But now, seriously, folks, let's meet my first guest star, that little old wine drinker, Dean Martin.
2: Hi, Franz.
1: Hello, Dean.
2: Well, Franz, what are we going to do?
1: Well, Dean, you know, when I was on your show, we both sang the little old wine drinker me.
2: Uh-huh.
1: Well, I thought that now you're on my show, we could both commit suicide.
2: Sounds great to me, Franz. Take it from the top.
3: That is the last in the present series of the Franz Kafka Laughter Hour. Starting next week, The Objectivity of Moral Judgment, a series of lectures hosted by Max Bygraves.
4: That was Cliché, written by Rob Grant and Doug Naylor, with musical accompaniment by Pete Lingwood and starring Carol Heyman.
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4: Nick Maloney.
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4: Simon Malloy.
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0: the movie.
1: For heaven's sake, I've just been assaulted by an 8-foot gorilla.
2: Sorry, sir, these are routine questions I have to know. Did you struggle?
1: Did I struggle? He's an 8-foot gorilla!
2: Did you encourage him in any way?
1: Of course I didn't encourage him.
2: Did you hit him? Did you scream?
1: He's an 8-foot gorilla!
2: Was he armed?
1: No. He just had hands you could park a car on. He was bigger and stronger than me. What was I supposed to do?
2: Would you describe yourself as a promiscuous sort of person, sir?
1: No. What's that got to do with it, for crying out loud?

0: 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I've just burnt the roast and I've ruined the spuds.
1: Well, that's a nice thing, isn't it? After I've been working...
0: Henry, I've got me secret supplies.
1: You don't mean...
0: Polo mints.
1: Yum, yum.
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0: one dirty great snag about being a member of a family. You're stuck with relatives. Relatives are part of the set. You don't volunteer for them. You're lumbered with them. Unlike friends, whom you can select, relatives come in a bulk package deal. Inevitably, you don't like half of them, and the feeling is mutual. In the case of Sir Charles Boniface, the managing director and chairman of British United Plastics, the percentages are slightly different. He doesn't like any of his relatives, and the feeling is equally mutual. Fortunately for the others, there is one relative who terrifies him, his sister, Cicely. If pushed, she can shout just as loud as he can, and longer. Hence the panic in Sir Charles's penthouse office of the British United Plastics building on the embankment.
1: Lock all the doors. This is an emergency. Lock all the doors.
2: Sir Charles, whatever's the matter?
1: It's her. It's her, the beast from 40,000 Favishams. I saw her car in the car park outside. She's here. Sanctuary. In the name of humanity, sanctuary.
2: Oh, dear, I recognize the signs. It's a relative.
1: It's not a relative, it's the relative. My blasted sister. The one who has the brass nerve to create more trouble in the family than I do.
2: And that's saying something. Is there something you want me to do if she turns up here, Charles?
1: Well, you could ask her to admire the view from the window and then give her a quick heave-ho out of it. If she wants coffee, you could make it nice and strong with just a touch of strychnine.
2: Now, you know you don't mean that.
1: Don't mean it, Edith. When it comes to remarks like that, I'm the sort that does mean it.
2: Yes, I suppose you are.
1: Silly old bag.
2: I beg your pardon?
1: Oh, not you, not you, her. The face that launched 1,000 ships and every single one looked back at her and sank.
3: Good morning, Father.
2: No.
3: Oh, he's seen her car?
2: He has.
3: Then why isn't he hiding under his desk?
2: Too fat to get under it.
1: I am still here, you know, and I haven't got cloth ears. Frank, you speak to her.
3: No, thank you.
1: Tell her I've been called away on an urgent thing.
3: That would be a lie.
1: Oh, I say, who's suddenly the complete little George Washington?

0: I am. And I don't chop down other people's trees either.
1: I'll chop you down to size in a minute. Now then, Frank, my son. My baby boy. To think that only a few years ago you were only this high, and I used to bounce you up and down on my knee.
0: Until I fell off.
1: It wasn't my fault that you had no sense of balance, was it?
0: We both know whose sense of balance was up the creek. I was only allowed to take the empties back. I wasn't allowed to bash the full ones.
1: If I'd known you were going to desert your poor old father in his hour of need, I'd have bounced you harder and let you fall from an even greater height.
2: He would have done too.
1: Edith, cork up. I forbid you to take sides. Now then, where were we? Talk frank. I'm an old... Well, I'm a man who's approaching his prime.
0: Yes, but from which direction?
1: Now, don't snipe. One of these days when I have to lay down my ballpoint pen, all this empire will be yours.
0: Yes.
1: Therefore, as a favor to an old... to a man who's just approaching his prime, how does the idea appeal to you?
0: Forget it. I'm not speaking to your blasted sister.
1: Oh, the young aren't like we used to be, are they, Edith?
2: I wouldn't know, Sir Charles. I'm considerably younger than you are.
1: Oh, it just isn't my day, is it?
0: You're looking at me, Father. No, it isn't.
1: Now, Frank, laddie, dear, lovely old chap.
0: No. She may be my auntie, but she's your sister.
1: You wouldn't care to play swaps, would you?
0: Nope.
1: I blame myself. If I hadn't bothered to have you educated, you'd never have spotted that I was trying to lumber you.
2: Well, I went to roading, but it was months before I spotted that you were all trying to lumber him.
1: Edith, I shan't warn you again. One more word and I'll give you a quick... on the what's-its-name.
0: Even at a time like this, the mauler strikes again.
1: We all have our hobbies, you know. I mean, what is somebody going to do about keeping Sissy away from me? This is urgent.
0: Well, it might help if we knew why she was here.
1: Well, to make trouble, of course.
2: Now, how do you know?
1: Well, because she always flaming well does. And she doesn't mind where or for whom. As long as somebody's in the muck, she's laughing.
0: Well, come to think of it, she was smiling a bit when I saw her sitting in her car.
1: Frank, for the last time, would you...
0: No, I wouldn't.
1: Deserted in my hour of need. Oh, the ingratitude of a son to his lovable... lovable and kindly father. It makes the mind boggle. And it'll boggle all over you in a minute if you don't see the stupid old faggot.
0: Sticks and stones may break my bones.
1: Don't encourage me! I've been considering belting you with one of Edith's inkstands for some time. Go away! The firm is in voluntary liquidation. Mr. Charles Boniface just left by executive jet for Tibet. He's gone to a holiday camp out there with a high lama, he happens to know.
2: I didn't know you knew any high lama.
1: Oh, shut up. I don't
0: know. Don't use your loaf, Edith. With him. Goddesses and priestesses, perhaps. High lamas, never. I know, apart from the obvious, you can't play polo sitting on the back of a Tibetan mountain goat.
1: One thing, if high lamas spit at you, you can always wash it off, then. And, my boy... One more whimsical remark from you about polo, and I'll have you mucking out the stables for a month.
2: Excuse me.
1: Certainly, the door you want is the fourth one down the corridor. Good day, nice to have met you.
2: Bubbles, stay right where you are.
0: Who? Hello, Auntie. Who did you want?
2: Him. Bubbles.
0: I'm terribly sorry. Bubble.
1: Edith, pass your inkstand. I can get him right in the mush from here.
0: You do, and you'll cover 41 over the bunch with her table lamp.
1: Then how about you, sir, with her pending tread?
0: One more and I'll bash her typewriter over your head and spin it round till it writes 4-letter words on your collar.
2: Family devotion, wonderful. Leave this to me. One more word out of either of you, and I phone Daddy Boniface. Daddy Boniface? He's over 80, but he still spanks people.
0: And he hurts.
2: And now then, Bubbles.
0: Sorry.
2: I want a word with you.
1: Not just now, Sissy. I'm totally busy this morning. If it's urgent, perhaps you could come back in about a year.
2: Now.
1: Very well, this way. We'll go into my office. Frank, you better come as well.
0: What as? Referee?
2: I see you're not interrupted, Sir Charles.
1: Oh, you would. Right, park it, Sissy. Now, what's all this about?
2: It's extremely urgent, Bubbles.
1: Oh, I do wish you'd stop calling me that.
0: I don't.
1: Shut up, you.
2: I demand to know what is going on. According to my paper this morning, the shares of British United Plastics are down a penny.
1: Really?
2: That all you have to say?
1: Yeah.
2: It's obviously severe mismanagement at boardroom level.
1: And that's a phrase she picked up from Harold's last speech on the telly.
0: Or any of the previous ones.
1: Look, Sissy, what? You wish you hadn't said that now, don't you? Sissy. What are you bleating about anyway? You've only got 3 blasted shares in the company anyway.
2: It's the principle of the thing. From now on, I intend to take a much keener interest in the running of the company.
1: Oh, help.
2: Somehow, I'll get the business back on its feet.
1: Back on its feet, you daft old twit. We're not exactly sitting here waiting for the bailiff, you know.
2: Did or did not the shares go down a penny yesterday?
0: Well, yes, but so did practically everybody else's. I mean, they'll probably go up again tomorrow.
1: Of course they will, so why don't you just go home and wait until then?
2: No, I'm staying here. Just fix me up with a desk and chair here in your office, and I'll soon have things under control again.
1: I utterly refuse. I can't work with Big Sister watching me. I know. You have 3 shares, don't you? Well, then they went down a penny. Well, here's the threepence. Go and play in somebody else's office.
2: No. Just get me a chair and desk.
1: I won't.
0: You will, you know. Otherwise, she'll phone Daddy Boniface and you'll get a spec BTM. Bubbles?
1: You take the mickey just once more and Bubbles Boniface will be dishing out smack BTMs on Tiddler Boniface as well. So watch it.

0: Thank you, Hoskins. Did my father give you any hint as to why he wanted you to drag me all the way down here to Boniface Towers?
1: No, sir. He merely said I was to fly a white flag from the radiator pennant pole or he'd open up with a shotgun.
0: Yes, I thought I could see something glinting in the sun from his bedroom window.
1: Well, he did reckon he was under siege, Mr. Frank.
2: Halt! Who goes there? Friend or friend of Sissy's?
0: Relax, Father. It's me, Tiddler Boniface.
2: Now, son, I'll see you downstairs in a minute.
0: Jolly good. I've got Aunt Sissy with me. I was only kidding.
2: I wasn't.
1: Oh, well, back to the garage for another respray. He's fired both barrels through the bonnet so often this week, it's beginning to look like a luxurious pepper pot.
0: For a moment, I thought I was going to look the same way. He nearly winged me, and won't you sit down? No, thanks, I'll stand.
1: Great friend of Sir Alex, is the governor. Taught him to bag grouse a treat, he did.
0: He nearly bagged a tiddler there. Well, something whistled past me, Flippers. Well, what happens now?
1: Well, you just ring the doorbell and give the password, sir.
0: And what is the password? Camarade?
1: No, not exactly, sir. The password is buttered toast.
0: Buttered toast?
1: Was Sir Charles's own idea, sir. Bearing in mind that he's trying to keep his sister out, he didn't want anything to get in here that might possibly be mistaken as crumpet.
0: Yes, that sounds like Father's logic. Thank you, Hoskins.
2: Hands up, boy, Father!
0: It's only me, Bubbles. Buttered toast.
2: Advanced buttered toast to be recognized.
0: How can I, you old fool? The door's still shut.
2: Oh, hang on.
0: Keep out, Dracula.
2: No, his daughter. Quick, inside so I can shut the door.
0: Look, Father, I've heard of family feud, but this is ridiculous.
2: Hang on while I do the chains again.
0: Oh, no.
2: I know when I'm beaten, you know. I've even had the letterbox nailed up. That scraggy old hen might even try to squeeze through that.
0: Well, now you mention it with her figure, she might even make it. Aunt Sissy is the only woman I know with vital statistics of 18, 18, 18.
2: That's after she's had her meal, isn't it? If she swallowed a pickled onion whole, it would start a rumor.
0: Well, with her face, I doubt if anybody would believe it.
2: That's true. She's got to go, she's got to go. She really's got to go. Is she still crouching behind her desk in my office, waiting to pounce?
0: No, she's now crouching behind your desk in your office, waiting to pounce.
2: Oh, my desk. Oh, Lord. She hasn't sent for a locksmith by any chance, has she?
0: Locksmith?
2: Well, there is one drawer in my desk that I sort of lock because I keep sort of... Well, you know, it all sort of happens accidentally, you know. I mean... You know, if you happen to find yourself in a bookshop in Soho and you... You don't like to come out without buying something, do you? I mean...
0: You dirty old devil.
2: No. A simple mistake. I thought it was a magazine on how to keep oneself fit. Diets and all that.
0: And what was it called?
2: The Body Beautiful. When I got it back and read it... I knew by page 3 what one was supposed to be keeping oneself fit for.
0: Then let us hope that Aunt Sissy doesn't bother to break into your desk drawer and see it. With her figure, it's liable to give her one hell of an inferiority complex.
2: That's a thought. I wonder if I should send her the key. With a note saying, new readers your size start here. Anyway, she's got to go.
0: That is a little easier said than done. She has a sort of permanent look.
2: Oh, you don't know what it's been like, my boy. She completely upset the office routine.
0: So that's why you're hiding down here. What did she do?
2: What did she do? What didn't she do? For starters, she sent back all the booze from my cocktail cabinet.
0: Oh.
2: It was awful. I promise you, there's nothing so sad or so lonely as a cocktail cabinet full of nothing but empty glasses. Each one of them a reproach. They just sit there on their little shelves, neglected, hurt and unused and empty.
0: You know, you'll have me in tears in a minute. What else did she do?
2: She even wanted to sack old Coggins just because he happens to be hopelessly inefficient. I mean, I ask you, sack old Coggins. He came with the building. Along with the boiler that keeps going out. And the funny loo that flushes 3 minutes after you've pulled the thingamabob.
0: But, Father, you've been trying to get rid of old Coggins for years. If ever he'd managed to catch the right train and get to the office, you'd have sacked him yourself.
2: Well, that is not the point. Threatening old Coggins with the order of the boot is one thing. Actually getting rid of old Coggins is another. The place just wouldn't be the same. Who else could I frighten the living daylight out of if we got rid of old Coggins?
0: Well, there's always me.
2: But you don't count your family. In any case, you've got considerably more than 3 blasted shares.
0: I hold over 400, actually.
2: I know. If you gang up with Daddy Boniface, you could probably vote me off the board.
0: That's a thought.
2: Don't you dare. Remember your dear old dad. Didn't I buy you a yo-yo when you were 6?
0: Yes. It was a second-hand one with no string on it, but you did buy me one.
2: And you played with it even without the string, didn't you? Quite enjoyed yourself. A great old time. What about your first bike? Who bought you that?
0: You did. There were no brakes. It had a loose saddle, and we lived at the top of a steep hill. Not being a complete nana, I refused to ride it, but you bought it.
2: Yes. But there you are. You see, you can't desert me now. I said, have a drink. Have a large drink. Make it a treble if you like.
0: At 9:30 in the morning.
2: Is that all it is? Oh, I mean, when you have to sit up all night with a shotgun, you lose all sense of time. Have 3 eggs and 20 rashers of bacon instead.
0: You're desperate. You are. You're just the tiniest bit desperate.
2: I know. That's why I asked you to come down here. How are we going to get Sissy out of the building so that I can come back? I mean, we've got to act quickly.
0: We?
2: Don't forget the yo-yo. And the bikey-wikey. Laddie.
0: There was also a clockwork train, Daddy. With a spring that went boing-oing-oing-oing because you overwhelmed it, actually.
2: So there was. I'd almost forgot that. I'll mend it for you tomorrow.
0: Funnily enough, I've almost lost interest in it. However, I agree with you that Aunt Sissy has got to go. She might get round to investigating my expenses any day now.
2: She will. We'll just have to think of some way of diverting her attention elsewhere.
0: Ah, that's a thought. Now, what other interests does she have?
2: None. And the next brilliant idea, please?
0: Well, does she have any shares in any other company so that she could move in there and louse that up?
2: No. Natty little problem, isn't it?
0: Yes, that is. Wait a minute. I think I've got it. Mind you, it means you will have to come back to the office.
2: Oh, I knew there'd be a snag. No, thanks.
0: It'll work. I'm sure it will.
2: All right. And if it does, I really will mend your clockwork train for you.
0: Oh, qualms, thanks, Dad. You're the bestest in the whole wide world. Bubbles.
2: I warned you before, don't take the mickey. I've suffered more than enough already.
3: Charles Boniface's office. Well, at least it used to be. No, I'm sorry, sir. He's not here. You could speak to his sister. Yes, I don't know what you mean, sir. I'll get Sir Charles to ring you. Good morning, sir.
2: Wacko, Edith!
3: Ah!
2: It's just like riding the bike. Once you learn, you never forget. I'm happy to say.
0: I should have abandoned you in the country. At least Edith would have been safe from whatever it was you just did.
2: Oh, nonsense. She loves it. We make a perfect team.
0: You mean like Bubbles and Squeak? I knew I'd find a way of using that one eventually. Oh, perhaps I shouldn't have bothered.
2: Take from me, you shouldn't. Now then, is the thing from outer Sussex still in my office?
3: I'm afraid so, Sir Charles.
2: That's it. I'm off. Nice to see you again. Good morning.
0: Hold it. If you go, I can't get rid of her.
2: Why not?
0: Somebody has got to sit in your office when she's urgently called away. Otherwise, she won't go. There was a little piece in the paper this morning that might help.
2: I know, I saw her. Page 3 and wearing half a bikini and a pair of cleverly placed arms, I thought.
0: That was not the page I was thinking about. Oh. I was referring to page 10, the financial page with some very useful statistics.
2: The ones on page 3 would come in handy as well.
3: Sir Charles, I really must protest.
2: Why, your statistics are all right. But a rough guess, 37, 21, 36.
3: Well, if you must know, the first one's 38.
2: Oh, and I said 37. Oh, I do apologize. I've obviously misjudged you. You must have been on the cornflakes. My congratulations. Keep up the good work.
0: Father, will you please concentrate for a minute?
3: He is.
2: I was right about the 36.
0: He left you down in the country far too long.
2: You could be right. Ask the farmer's daughter next door. What's all this about, page 10?
0: The stock exchange prices. British United Plastics are up 5p after the announcement of our big new contract with American Industrial Chemicals Incorporated.
2: Well, thank heavens for that. Sissy's 3p is safe.
0: Exactly. So why don't you go into your office, thank her for all she's done to get us back on our feet, and suggest that she takes a well-earned rest.
2: What? Go in there?
0: Yes.
2: Where she is?
0: Yes.
2: But on me own?
0: Yes.
2: No, thanks.
0: Now go on. Be a big, brave Boniface.
2: Not so much of the big, if you don't mind. I'm on a diet.
0: Take it from me. It doesn't show.
2: That's the farmer's daughter's fault. All those free eggs and cheese and butter and so on.
0: The services rendered.
2: Exactly. Who talked?
3: Probably the farmer.
2: Edith, you keep out of this.
3: Sorry.
2: Jealousy, that's what it is. So you want me to go in and whiz Sissy off on a holiday then?
0: That's right. At least it'll give you a bit of time to wall yourself up in your office in case she attempts to come back again afterwards.
2: Well, it's worth a try. Mind you, if Sissy wants to get in, it would sort of take more than the Great Wall of China to keep her out. Oh, that's a thought.
0: What is?
2: China. Perhaps she'd like to go to China for her holiday. We can fill her luggage with anti-communist pamphlets and tip off the Peking customs.
4: Oh, yes. Leglet have no knowledge of old British blag. Suggest banging her in rattle for rest of our honorable path.
2: What a beautiful thought.
0: Well, before you enjoy it too much, you've got to persuade her to go on holiday in the first place.
2: Right, into the Valley of Death. Let's see if we can get the unspeakable horror in the woodshed to go on its holidays. Good morning, Edith. Anything serious in the mail today?
3: Well, it's a letter from the gentleman you usually call Honest Fred, sir.
2: Oh, jolly good.
3: He says, in answer to your letter, he will be delighted to open your account again.
2: Well done, Honest Fred.
3: Once you've settled your previous account.
2: Oh, money grabber! A lot of fuss about nothing. Ring Dead Cert Sid and tell him I'm transferring my account to him.
3: I don't think I'd better, sir.
2: Why the blazes not?
3: Well, it was because of your unpaid account at Dead Cert Sid's that you went to Honest Fred in the first place.
2: Well, I paid up in the end, didn't I?
3: Your solicitor did, sir, on the court steps.
2: Oh, I see. Well, in that case, who have we got left?
3: According to my reference book, sir, Racy Reggie, the horse-playing housewife's hope. Provided that Racy Reggie has an incredibly short memory.
2: Well, fair enough. In any case, we settled with him on the pavement before he could reach the court steps. Ring him up and let's have a quid each way on string bean bag.
3: Oh, your sister's definitely left, has she?
2: Shrewd, Mrs. Chalmers. You don't think I'd be here if she hadn't, do you?
0: Good morning, Father. Welcome back.
2: Thank you, my boy. You saw her off at Heathrow last night, did you? And for pity's sake, say yes.
0: Relax, she's gone. At least for the time being.
2: Oh, please don't say things like that. Even in jest. Hang on. She flew to New York last night. They're 6 hours different from us, are they? 12 hours divided by 2 is... Take cover! She could be back any minute now.
0: Don't panic. He's bound to stay there for a while. She chose New York because an old school friend of hers married an American and settled there. She's staying with them.
2: Well, good luck to the idiots. They'll need it.
0: Well, it'll probably be the end of Anglo-American relations, but the Anglo bit should be a bit more comfortable.
2: Oh, you don't know the relief. Now, I got a lot to do in my office. Item one, get that blasted desk of Sissy's out of here. Item two, restock the cocktail cabinet. Item three...
3: Answer the phone. Sir Charles Boniface's office.
5: One moment, please. I have New York on the line.
3: It's New York for you, sir.
2: Ah, it'll be her!
3: I doubt it. The operator didn't say anything about would we accept reverse charges.
6: Hi there. Is that Bob?
3: Bob?
6: Yeah, British United Plastics. Yeah, give me CB. Halpacker of the New York office here.
3: Oh, one moment, please, Mr. Halpacker. It's Mr. Halpacker, sir.
2: CB here. Hello, HB, you saucy boy. How are you?
6: Okay.
2: Well, don't change the conversation. He said, A1, I'd have put the phone down. What can I do for you?
6: You gotta help me, CB. I've gotta be quick because I'm having to speak from a call box.
2: A call box? What's wrong with your office?
6: Your sister's in it. Apparently, she was a friend of my wife when they were at school together.
2: Sissy was. Well, I know she's staying with a friend who married an American. Oh, life can be fruity at times. Hard luck, old boy.
6: CB, this is urgent. Your sister has had a desk moved into my office. I can't go in there.
2: I know the feeling.
6: Yeah, evidently our stock went down at 10 on Wall Street yesterday, and Sissy is determined to stay here until she's found out who's been frittering away the shareholders' money.
2: Don't panic, Alpaca. We've still got an office in Hong Kong. Find out if she's got an old girlfriend out there she can visit.
6: I've already tried that. I got it from Mr. Hoofling Sue that she'd already sorted them out before she came to you.
2: Oh, dear. Australia?
6: Uh-uh. They told me to take a bigger running jump than a kangaroo can.
2: Africa?
6: The war drums are still beating.
2: Russia?
6: Yes.
2: Paris?
6: No.
2: Berlin?
6: Nine.
2: Then blow your pre-packed processed luck, Mr. Halpacker. Tell you what, why not move to Texas? There might be a farmer's daughter out there who likes long walks in the country. Don't send the old trout Sissy back here, Halpacker, or you're fired!

Edwards, Frank Thornton, and Gwen Cheryl have been disposing of a relative in The Big Business Lark, written by Laurie Wyman. Jimmy Edwards was Sir Charles Boniface, Frank Thornton was Frank Boniface, Gwen Cheryl was Edith Chalmers, Sissy Boniface was played by Elizabeth Morgan, Hoskins by Nigel Graham, and Mr. Halpacker by Alexander John. The show was produced by Alistair Scott Johnston.

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0: Chingy, Monica, that she meant my wiggy. Mama, I've only just bought you some new bifocals.
1: I phone home at least once a week. Otherwise, I get worried calls in the middle of the night saying, "Are you okay, beauty?" Which translated means, "Where's the money for January?"
0: That's your own fault, Mama. I told you that aviator style would make you look like Mugabe.
1: Any other African girls coming to work in this country should prepare themselves for some difficult conversations. You will have to explain that it's only bankers who get a £10 million Christmas box. A dementia carer would have to work for centuries to make that kind of money. And even British old ladies don't last much beyond 110 these days. So it's hard to get your family to understand why you can't provide new glasses on demand. Or the latest request, a Wii Fit for my grandmother with tennis and yoga already programmed.
0: See my TV, Mumba Femba Femba. Tell grandma to turn off the TV and go for a walk if she wants to get fit, eh?
1: If I have a fault, it's that I'm too generous. And of course I agreed to send the extra money to my mom. It spoiled my plans for some quality me time at home, but to be honest, I had seen that episode of Celeb Come Dine With Me before, and I already knew that Helen Lederer wasn't going to get the tray of money for a charity of her choice. So I got dressed and caught the bus to the Featherdown Carers Agency.
2: Yes, thing is, beauty dear, I'm not sure we've actually got anything for you.
0: What? Has John Bakewell found a cure for Alzheimer's already?
2: No, alas. Although the Sunday papers are to be believed, she's a fast worker.
3: Talking about my private life again, Sally?
2: No, absolutely not, Karen. Unless you've inspired any Pinter plays we don't know about.
3: Legally Blonde, that one of these? Because it's uncanny, that. You looking for a job then, beauty?
0: Yes. I've got to send some extra money home. So I'm willing to do high dependency, Munchausen, whoever pays most.
3: We have 3 jobs coming yesterday, but Sally's given them all to Mo Blessing.
0: Mo Blessing? Eh? You have given a job to Mo Blessing ahead of me?
2: Well...
0: Was Mo Blessing's photo in the Here Come the Carers feature in your Staffordshire magazine? I don't think so.
2: Well, it's just none of the jobs is on a bus route, so in terms of logistics...
3: Mo Blessing's got herself a little Suzuki Swift.
0: I don't know how swift it will be with her on board. I can't believe you have given a job to Mo Blessing instead of me.
3: 3 jobs, that's what I'm saying, because of the wheels. She can get Mrs. Cope out of bed, take the O'Reilly twins to the day centre, and still gun it back in time to do half a day with, what's his name? Thinks everyone's a horse.
2: Mr. Newman.
3: Yeah, that's it. I'll tell you what we have got, a bit of cleaning, well, home help, really, for a lady who's had her bunions off.
2: Oh, that can be very nasty.
0: I'm overqualified for that kind of work.
3: Fine, don't want it, I'll ring my blessing.
0: Oh, no, don't. It wouldn't be safe for her to answer the phone while she's driving, especially with her fat fingers.
4: I feel such a twit. 3 weeks on crutches just for bunions. Certainly right for being a fashion victim and wearing stilettos.
0: A wedge is a good alternative if you are looking for comfort without compromising on height.
4: You're absolutely right, beauty, but if you design them, you've got to wear the bloody things.
0: You're a shoe designer, Sarah.
4: Shoes, bags, fascinators. I trained as an artist, but got to earn a crust.
0: Oh, my God. Where's your studio?
4: Upstairs, back bedroom. But don't worry, I'm not going to ask you to clean up in there.
0: Sarah, if you knew what I normally had to clean up, you wouldn't be worried.
4: Look, this is intensely embarrassing, especially someone with your abilities. But how do we do the money thing? Can I pay you a week in advance?
0: That's fine, Sarah.
4: Oh, thank God that's over. Let's have some tea and cake.
0: I'll do it.
4: Thank you.
0: Where's the sugar, Sarah?
4: Oh, sugar? Oh, that's probably with Mum's baking kit.
0: Oh, your mother lives with you?
4: Well, it's her house, so I live with her, really. And my daughter does, too.
0: I've noticed that's become more common in this country, what with the laziness of the younger generation and the cost of care homes.
4: Recipe for disaster, we're told, but it works for us.
0: Why wouldn't it with a gorgeous kitchen like this? Is that an original Kenwood chef? It's all so traditional. I'm half expecting Sophie Dahl to walk in.
5: Hello, Mummy. Are there any of Granny's yummy flapjacks left?
4: Beauty, this is my daughter, Lucy.
5: Wow, amazing name. And I love your shoe boots.
0: Thank you, sir. Lucy.
5: Mum, you should do something like that.
0: Yes. You're right, Lucy. I need some ideas for the new Asda range. Are you working from home today?
6: Yes. Lucy's having a selfish day today. So those press releases will just have to wait. I'm going to curl up with some Dryden and keep my baby bump warm.
0: Shall I phone Scary Mary at the office and tell her you're not coming in?
5: Oh, thank you. Have you got an amazing mummy too, Beauty?
7: Sometimes she is, but mainly she nags me to eat more meat, stop wearing trousers and get a husband.
0: Oh, because she loves you.
7: Also, send a check for my cousin's university fees.
5: You send your mother money?
7: And my grandmother.
5: Wow.
7: Yes, you know that advert of an old lady with all that money coming out of her phone? That's my grandmother.
5: But what happens when you need to put a deposit down on a house or something?
0: Darling, different families do things in different ways.
8: I'm done with my ATV, dear. Just have a cup of tea, then get painting the nursery.
5: Oh, love you, Granny. Love you, Mummy.
0: And we love you, darling.
1: Working for the Cooper family is like being in a feel-good British film. I found one in the bin at Morrison's checkout about a family just like them, with Emma Thompson playing all the parts and Bill Nighy was the voice of the dog. It's not the kind of work I'm trained for, and as my mother said, it's beneath me. She likes to say that because it makes her look good for raising a clever daughter and puts me in the wrong for failing to deliver. It was interesting work, and I liked being part of the Cooper family narrative. I don't know if there'll be a wedding on a steam train like in the Morrison's film, with Stephen Fry as the engine driver. But for the meantime, I might as well enjoy the ride. Choo-choo!
9: No, Mum, I can't talk to you now. I'm working with a family who aren't mad. And Kwan Sotara Nemesh, you know, Mum. Why should I pay for an orchestra at his funeral? I never even met him. Huh?
8: Oh, sorry, Beauty. I'll come back when you're finished.
9: It's all right, Mrs. Cooper. Yes, Mum, I'm wearing a skirt. Hey, Mum, under figure skirt. No, I don't want to speak to the undertaker. Tell them to play Amazing Grace through their iPhones like anyone else. Bye-bye. Mrs. Cooper, would you like me to help you with that letter?
8: Oh, that's nice of you, dear. If you could foot me while I scrape that bit of wallpaper off.
9: I must say, Mrs. Cooper, you work very hard for your family.
8: Huh? Well, I like to be useful.
9: My grandmother mainly sits in front of DVDs, pointing out who's dead.
8: Hand me the palette knife. I mean, what else am I going to do? Traipse around an art gallery in my fleece? No, that's a pliers, dear.
9: Oh, sorry.
8: Friend of mine, Pam, went all the way to Suffolk for a bowl of National Trust soup in an old radar station. What's the point of that?
9: Is this the right thing?
8: No, it's a screwdriver. Oh, but it might do the trick. Here. Can't go anywhere anyway since the doctor stopped me driving the UXB.
9: Is a UXB the hybrid pickup with the raised suspension?
8: It's what Lucy called my little Citroen when she was tiny. Have you noticed how no one indicates anymore?
9: I would be scared of driving in this country. Huh? There are so many women on the roads here. You don't know what they're going to do next.
8: Oh, Sarah thought she was very with it when we let her do her bedroom in this black. My granddaughter takes more after me. Lucy likes her florals.
9: It'll be a lovely room for Lucy's baby once you get rid of that picture of Satan. Is Lucy married?
8: Well, partner, you know. Emilio.
9: And what does he do?
8: Not much. He's asleep next door. Come on, let's scrape Satan off.
9: I'll start on the tail, you take the horns.
5: Danny, can you keep the noise down? Emilio's got an audition next week. He really needs to rest.
9: Of course. I read an interview with Danielle Lineker, so I know how emotionally draining acting can be.
5: Acting and playing the tambura. But I can't believe Mum likes all this emo stuff when she was young. Granny, did you ever worry your daughter was self-harming?
8: Oh, no. You've got to let them do what they want.
5: Well, it's not going to be like that with my baby. Routines, a naughty step, set bedtimes a lot. If you ask me, Mum could have done with a few more boundaries.
4: There's nothing more therapeutic than listening to your favourite Floyd tracks on Facebook when you should be working. Beauty? Time for you to knock off, isn't it?
5: Mum, we really do need to get your disgusting teenage graffiti cleaned off. I know my baby's not going to be reading for at least 6 months, but I don't want his first words to be "screw the Tories."
8: I never knew if that was something you wanted to do or not.
7: I know. I'm thinking reclaimed lino on the floor and a 1-bar electric heater in the fireplace. Then we're channeling an austerity vintage look for the whole room.
5: Oh my God, that's genius. You're so clever.
4: Can you just run our whole lives, please?
5: Hooray for beauty. Come on, family hug.
4: Come on, beauty, you're part of the family now.
7: Oh, this is nice.
3: I told you, Beauty, I can't give you more than one job in a day unless you do like my blessing. Get yourself a little car. Oh,
7: but I've got to pay for this funeral. And now they're telling me they want to fly the pastor in from Atlanta. And I haven't even started on the catering arrangements yet.
3: One word, Iceland.
7: Karen, it's not like an English funeral. People will talk to each other. It will go on for a week.
3: It's all frozen, isn't it? Get it out as and when.
7: It's for an old gentleman who did a favour for my grandma in 1976. Something to do with redirecting a bus route past her house. Ugh. So we are going to have to pull all the stops out. And the money I'm getting from the Coopers isn't enough.
10: I'm so sorry, Karen. The transport network in this country is hopeless. The sooner we get the greens in, the better.
3: Bade up your polo hatchback off you before you can say chemical toilet.
10: Had to take him back to Bodywork Planet after his MOT. They tuned the radio to some, ghastly, biffy-boppy, let's bash everyone up music. And I couldn't for the life of me get it back to classic FM.
3: Blimey, Sal, you sure you're all right to carry on?
7: Shall I make you a cup of Lady Grace, Mary?
10: Oh, thank you, dear. You're much better off not driving, Beauty.
7: Oh, I can drive. I've got an international driving license.
3: What's your problem, then?
7: The problem is not me. It's the way other people drive in this country.
3: Well, the only other job I've got is live-in over in Mid Wales starting Thursday. He has got some inappropriate contact form, but it's nothing you can't handle.
7: Oh, but I need another job close to the Coopers. I can't leave them. Lucy's baby's due, and we've got the launch of the Asta range.
3: They've got to sort their own lives out.
7: But that's what the Coopers are so good at, accommodating each other's lifestyles. Joyce, the grandma, even waits till 8 o'clock to have dinner with the younger ones. She has to have 2 slices of mortlock in the afternoon to keep her going. But the point is, she fits in instead of criticizing her daughter and granddaughter all the time over the slightest thing.
3: Oh, you're getting too close, Butes. We've all been there. Got to cut the cord, girl, like I did when I worked for that Greek family at their own yacht.
10: Oh, yes. You very nearly made a chub of yourself there, didn't you, Karen?
3: Yeah, but all right.
10: A phone call was from the authorities.
3: Shut up, Sal. He was head boy at Stowe, the grandson. Don't tell me he didn't know what he was doing. So, what's it to be then, Beauty?
7: I think I'll stay working for the Coopers.
3: Well, don't come crying to me when they've got you sweeping out the original fireplaces for no extra money.
4: No granola. Just a tiny thing, Beauty, but if you do finish something off, could you pop a couple of quid in the charity box?
7: I did. And I put some in for the flapjacks yesterday and for the remains of the frittata on Sunday.
4: Oh, good. So you did. Well done. It's just things have got a bit tight all of a sudden.
7: Oh, I thought of a great name for the shoe boot. Midnight Cowboy. Forever Mine. If you wanted to go more aspirational, but I don't know how Esther would feel about that.
4: Well, I know how Esther feel about me. I've been dumped along with the shoe boot and the Union Jack Fascinator. Apparently they're going back to basics, so we know what that means. Unless I can supply them with crisps or fertility drugs, I'm wasting my time.
7: Oh, that's a shame.
4: My own fault for selling out to the American imperialists.
7: Why not give Finula a call and get her to give you an extra Reiki session? She can do it down the phone.
4: That's one of the things that's going to have to go in the new world order, along with the Okada deliveries. As for hiking in Nepal, forget it, Sarah. It's just so hard. I mean, this is what they do, you see. When things get tough, they persecute the creatives. dear.
11: It's literally hand-to-mouth, this existence. And to be absolutely blunt about it, Lucy and Mum do not understand the pressures of a freelance life.
4: Ah, nor does my family. I'm just the bank of beauty to them. Money for college fees, medical expenses, paying for funerals of people I've never met.
11: Oh, God, I'm so sorry. How insensitive can you get?
4: It's okay, Sarah.
11: There I am going on about my bloody problems and you're having to deal with genuine suffering.
4: It's not that bad.
11: I mean, people are going to die if you don't send money back. I can't believe I've been so selfish. Look, have my mother's Citroen.
4: What?
11: She doesn't use it, just have it.
4: But it's your mother's car.
11: The GP stopped her driving. Here are the keys. Have them.
4: That's very kind of you, but... I'd be happy if you could just pay me for this week.
11: Of course. And that's absolutely what I'm going to do. Right, purse. Oh, damn. I gave the forestry commission man 30 quid outside the library. Oh. Mum! Have you got any cash? Mum! Selective deafness. Right, okay. Here we are, beauty. Just take what's in the charity box.
5: Mum? I'm feeling a bit funny.
11: I don't know how much I put in there, beauty, but if it's over, you can pay me back next week.
8: Oh, did someone call? Sorry, I had the stroke of a sore going.
5: I really do feel, like, really weird. Oh, ow, oh, God.
4: How long have you been feeling like this?
5: Since this morning, but Emilio needed me to help him learn his lines, so I didn't want to distract him. Oh, it hurts.
8: I think we should get you to hospital.
5: But Emilio's taken Mum's car to his audition. They might want to see his trapeze work. He could be there all day.
8: Well, I could try and take us in the UXB.
11: You're not supposed to drive.
8: Well, you're on crutches.
5: I don't want my baby born in a beige car. Ow!
4: Give me the keys. I will drive the UXB.
12: Deep breath, Thea. Try to relax. It'll be all right. Now, put your hand on the car door, beauty, and pull it shut.
4: Oh, Marwe de Basrio. Oh, dear God, please help me. The presence of street lamps indicates a 30-mile speed limit.
5: Oh, can we just go, please?
4: Keep to the left roundabout and give way to the right. Or is it the other way around?
11: Oh. Maybe we should wait for Emilio to come back.
4: Okay. I remember. Mirror signal maneuver.
5: Oh.
11: You go right here, beauty.
5: No, go left. It's the beast
11: now.
5: No,
12: there's a gap. Look out, be quiet. Let the poor girl concentrate.
4: Thank you, Joyce. It's got a nice smooth gear change, eh? And I like the door pockets. Roomy, eh? Oh, yes. It's all coming back to me now. Out of my way, idiot. If I was busy. Can't you see I'm trying to overtake? Che, wakapusa.
5: Granny, can you make this wheelchair go any faster? This is A&E. I don't want the first people my baby sees to be, like, overweight.
8: Oh, I'm doing my best. There's the lift. It says maternity, 15th floor.
5: Oh, no.
11: Lucy, darling, I'll get you a private room. Bugger the politics. It's family and we'll find the money from somewhere.
4: There you are. I put the £20 from the charity box in the car park meter, but it'll run out in 10 minutes.
8: Oh, they clobber you, these hospital car parks. Pam spent the best part of £100 only to be told her appendix was fine. She'd sooner have had it out for that kind of money.
4: Oh, and you forgot the birthing plan.
8: What about the father turning up? Is that part of the plan?
5: Oh, yeah. What are we going to do about the music without Emilio? He was going to play his tambura.
11: I know. Let's ask Beauty to sing a traditional African birthing song.
5: Oh, they're coming quicker now. Sing to me, Beauty.
4: I'm afraid I don't know anything suitable.
5: Oh, sing.
4: Can you let go of my hand, Lucy?
5: Okay.
4: Little baby, it's time to be born.
5: In African!
4: Look, I'm worried about the car being towed away. It's such a nice runabout. Were you serious about giving it to me, Sarah?
5: Granny, lift.
8: Hang on a minute. You said she could have the UXB?
4: Ah,
9: Lucy's quite young to be having her first baby, Joyce. I've noticed most English women don't start to think about getting pregnant until they're about 45.
12: Mm. Glad she's found something she can do apart from playing Farmville.
9: Mm. It's nice the baby has her own Facebook page.
12: Mm. Oh, I think that was the vintage pram shop down there.
9: Oh, it's okay. I can do a 3-point turn.
12: Oh, 3-point turn. She's only had the car 2 days.
9: I love it. I love the UXB. Are you sure you're okay with me having it?
12: Oh, yes. It's no good to me. The wrong colour for Lucy, and it's so ancient. It's not worth anything.
9: Oh, it is to me. I can do 3 times as many jobs. Oh, there's the sign. Bygone buggies.
12: Mm. Oh, it's a quiet road. Go on, let me have a go.
9: You mean you want to drive the UXB?
12: One last time. You wouldn't deny a great-grandmother.
9: I was on the horns of a motoring dilemma. If I agreed to let Joyce drive, it would be against the doctor's orders. On the other hand, if I said no, it could look like I was being ungrateful. It would have tested Solomon, and he didn't have to deal with an experimental reverse flow at the Tunstall roundabout. I felt sorry for Mrs. Cooper, because a car is the only way to get around in this country. Any African girls considering a career here should know that all the public transport is closed due to essential engineering works. There are pavements for people to cycle on, but thanks to the popularity of IVF treatments, they are completely jammed with double buggies, mainly pushed by grey-haired gentlemen who have lost their jobs. I decided to approach the UXB problem as if my own grandmother had asked me to do something I disagreed with.
12: Oh, I did enjoy that. I'll just park us up.
9: Can you get in there?
12: If I can get into Pam's carport, I can do this. Oops.
5: To think, Granny wanted me to have that car. It could have been me having a crash with my baby.
9: I should never have let her drive, especially not in the prototype shoe boot.
11: I can probably salvage some of it. The main thing is, you're both okay.
9: When I told my mum, all she could say was, what if you get arrested and bring disgrace on the family?
5: Oh, that's rough she judges you. We are just so lucky in this family.
11: Incredibly lucky.
5: 4 generations, 1 house, a whole lot of love.
11: Oh, Lucy, what a gorgeous thing to say. Family hug.
5: Oh, hug time. Oh. Beauty.
9: Thank you. I was wondering if it would be possible to get paid for this week.
12: I phoned the insurance. They're sending a low loader to pick up the UXB, but someone will need to go with the keys.
11: Right. So will you go after lunch?
12: No.
11: No?
12: I thought maybe one of you two could do it. I'm not up to it.
11: Sorry, no can do, Mum. I'm up to here with emails.
9: I think Mrs. Cooper needs to rest. She might have a bit of whiplash.
5: Yeah, you've got to take care of yourself, Granny. I need you fit to look after my baby when I go back to work.
12: What makes you think I'm going to do that?
5: This is your great-granddaughter we're talking about.
12: Exactly. I've brought up 2 generations. I'm not doing a third. It's time I retire.
9: You need to start putting yourself first. 75 is the new 60. You've got it all before you. Salsa classes, learning a language, and who knows, it's not too late to find romance.
11: Oh, great. You all enjoy yourselves. I'll carry on trying to run a business, which is not exactly easy right now.
12: Maybe if we stopped looking at faceache and did a bit more work.
11: Says the woman with the luxury of a civil service pension. I haven't got a pension.
12: No. Of course you didn't get up early and go to work every day for 45 years.
5: Yeah, Mum. It's all very well being an artist, but there is such a thing as reality.
11: Oh, you've got it all sorted, haven't you? Lumbering yourself with a baby so you don't have to do anything and we can all run around after you.
9: Excuse me, Stella. Do you think I could have my money, please?
11: Oh, for heaven's sake. We've given you a car.
9: But it's a write-off.
11: What you do with it is up to you.
9: It wasn't me who wrote it off.
5: No, look, just stop, everybody. Let's get Beauty to stay on and look after my baby and us.
9: I don't think so. Ah, hello, Gogo. Hi, Granny. That aren't a mini.
11: Beauty, do you know if we can get some kind of care allowance or something?
9: No, you have to grow up and look after yourselves.
12: Don't speak to my daughter like that.
9: And it's a busy, no, Grandma. Never too busy to talk to you.
3: Beauty babes, how glad am I to see you?
13: Hello, Karen.
3: Right, Sal, get those job specs printed up.
10: Righto.
3: We've had loads come into the agency this week. I don't know what it is. It's like mass hysteria. They all go doolally and forget the name of the Prime Minister at the same time. It's weird.
7: Well, you'll have to give them all to Mo Blessing.
10: I'm afraid the Suzuki Swift is order combat.
3: Mo Blessing's been banned 3 months.
7: Oh, dear, that's a shame. Anyway...
3: Don't you want to know the best bit? She was at the lights, right, stuffing her face, texting, and thought, oh, how can I make sure I get nicked? Oh, I know, I'll do my nails.
7: Excuse me. Be careful how you pack your snake, Henry. I've got to miss them at your angle. Those are original 80s go faster stripes. I'm taking delivery of my new car.
8: I say, how exciting. A little Citroen. Lots of poke under the bonnet there.
7: Yeah, my grandmother got it fixed up for me. Her younger sister's nephew by marriage has a cousin who works at Bodywork Repair Planet. Ah, it was just a couple of phone calls, and I think there was some livestock exchange.
3: That's handy. I'm doing well if I get a Christmas card out of mine, eh?
7: Yes, we are very lucky. The women in my family are extremely close. The way I like to describe it is three generations and a lot of love.
3: Well, if you could get yourself down off Walton's Mountain, there's three jobs in Cheezel won't do in.
7: Oh, I'm sorry. I'm taking a road trip until the end of the week.
14: Okay, Henry. You can take the police in off the seats. I'm coming down.
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9: Oh, Mama, pick up, please. Answer the phone. Better phone me. Oh, okay, look. 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Gogo, Uzai Henry Utogogazara radio. I'm on a motorway. It's the M1. Aha! At last! Where have you been? Che? Mom, so why can't you? Mama, I cannot believe you won't even do one tiny thing for your daughter.
16: Beauty of Britain was written by Christopher Douglas and Nicholas Sanderson. It starred Jocelyn G. Essien as Beauty, with Julia McKenzie, Jenny Agutter, Catherine Shepherd, Felicity Montague and Nicola Sanderson. The music was provided by the West End Gospel Choir. The producer was Talusha Galani.

31 and a half, 32, 33, 35, 40 and 10 is 50, and 50 is a pound. 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

25, 40 and 10 is 50 and 50 is a pound. 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

0: 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What is it? Speak up, boy. Orange juice.
1: No, sir. New Kellogg's Rise and Shine.
0: Hey, finish.
1: And look at this, sir.
0: No peel, no pips, and it's got vitamin C. Well, Smithers, I suppose this is it.
1: What are you doing, sir?
0: 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Thank you.
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0: Ladies and gentlemen, we present The Navy Lark, written by Laurie Wyman and George Evans, and starring Stephen Murray, John Pertwee, and Leslie Phillips. The English, from top to working class, have always had a sense of occasion. Ask any husband and wife.
1: But honestly, darling, I haven't got a thing to wear.
2: But damn it, darling. You've got a wardrobe full of gowns and dresses and fur coats. But I tell you what, go as you are.
1: Well, all right then. I will.
0: Thank you, Lady Godiva. One of the most difficult occasions is making a public speech, although not for Sir Willoughby Todhunter Brown. His speech is always exactly the same. He never knows where he is, so his speech covers every eventuality.
3: Ladies and gentlemen, as chairman and president of this magnificent, may I say that it gives me great pleasure at all times. That goes for my dear wife as well.
1: Furthermore,
3: as a founder member of the Young Mothers, I would just like to say...
4: But, on the other side of the coin, it could well be said, and far be it from me. No, no, my friends, it just isn't. So where will it all end, I hear you asking yourselves, at every street corner where there should be one? Of course, the opposition have an entirely different... So send all your clothes to me in a plain van, marked this side up, and provided you accept two packets in exchange for one, this splendid cricket pavilion will reach Brighton by 2:30. Just so long as each and every one of us saves 12 books of stamps and deposits them in a current account in the wardrobe with our friendly bank manager who only yesterday... Right, that's it. You can applaud now. I've finished.
0: There are also embarrassing occasions, particularly for Captain Povey, who seems to have been lumbered by an outsized one by his dear wife Ramona. He's even now about to eat humble pie in the wardroom of HMS Trafridge, if he's to survive it.
5: Your pick is tomorrow, Madison. Another shandy, Mr. Phillips?
2: I'd like to, Chief, but I'd better not. You know what I'm like after two.
5: Yes.
2: I go berserk. I take my jacket off, insist on fighting the best man in the house, and what's worse, lose.
5: Chris, anyone?
2: Chief, why are you acting as wardroom bastard?
6: Use your loaf, Mr. Phillips. If you remember, we had a party last night, and there were an awful lot of half-empty bottles of booze left. When Pertwee's not offering us crisps, he's topping up the bottles with water, recorking them, and tomorrow he'll sell them to the petty officer's mess at a handsome profit.

0: taught.
1: No, I mean, I deny the whole thing, sir. It's a downright. Is if I would stoop... Look, I've got 14 witnesses to prove that we're crisps.
2: Actually, I'd like some crisps. As long as they're not onion-flavoured. Why is Captain Povey coming to see us?
3: How many more times have I got to tell you, Sir Lieutenant Phillips? We don't know what trouble Captain Povey's in. All we know is that it's urgent, and he needs Chief Petty Officer Pertwee's brain.
2: Gosh. If that's so, Captain Povey will be another Dr. Frankenstein. And does the chief mind having a bolt through his neck?
3: Pardon? Relax, Chief. He's got it all wrong, as usual. I gather it's, some domestic problem.
2: Lummy. You mean it's the bride of Frankenstein?
1: Well, I don't know, sir. On the other hand, thinking of Captain Povey's dear wife, Ramona, Mr. Phillips could be right.
2: I'm glad, because boats are jolly expensive these days. And so are nuts.
3: Speaking as one who is looking at a nut, you should know, Mr. Phillips.
1: Much as I don't often agree with old Thunderguts, I do hope he hasn't got a matrimonial problem, sir.
2: I doubt it, Chief. More likely to be financial. I mean, boats through the neck cost at least 100% more than they did in Frankenstein's day.
1: What's he on about, sir?
3: Don't ask. Captain Povey here. Permission to enter the wardrobe?
2: To think that lovable Leslie is the only one here who has the right to give Captain Povey permission. I think I'm going to say, no, you can't come in.
3: Tell Lieutenant Phillips, I know you're in there, and unless you give me permission to enter the wardroom, I shall find your yo-yo, bend your little wheels, then cut off your string at the axle.
2: Oh, nasty. On second thoughts, perhaps I will ask him in. Welcome to the wardroom, Captain Povey.
3: At last.
2: Have you got your boat?
3: Boat? Boat? What's he on about?
4: Don't ask, Captain Povey. How can we help you, sir?
3: I'm in the most dreadful trouble. It's my dear wife Ramona's sister and her husband in Singapore. Now, as you know, we shall be docking there tomorrow.
1: Mr. Phillips, is his navigationals permitted?
2: Suddenly it all makes sense.
1: Pardon?
2: Now I know why we came to Singapore.
1: Pardon?
2: It's because of the tropical storms. I mean, to change brains properly, you've got to have lightning to get sufficient electrical charge to fit it.
3: Fit what?
2: The boat, of course.
3: Boat? Boat? What's he on about?
4: Don't ask, sir. At least it's keeping him occupied.
3: Now, what was all this about your wife's sister and her husband?
4: Well, to be precise, they've settled in Singapore. And then he's doing awfully well. Self-employed, of course. And he's set up his own gong tuning business.
3: Very shrewd.
4: Yes, but unfortunately, being a self-made man, and an extremely successful one, my dear wife Ramona thought that my being a captain was not enough. So, in her last letter to them, she promoted me to Admiral of the Fleet.
3: Sorry, Pops.
4: Oh, dear.
3: Yeah, well, of course, she was only jumping the gun a little. She even went so far as to buy me the uniform. Fortunately, I've got it with me.
4: You weren't thinking of actually wearing it, were you, sir?
3: Well, I've got to. I've no choice.
1: If the Ministry of Defense found out, say you'll be in the rattle for the best part of your puff. Oh, and incidentally, your sweet show.
3: I'm not so worried about the Ministry of Defense. I'm worried about my dear wife, Ramona. If she finds out I haven't worn it, she'll make me sleep in the bicycle shed for a month. And the roof leaks.
2: I see. Then your bicycle shed won't do for the laboratory. No, we shall have to think again. Of course, we could use our radar mast. That would attract all the lightning you need to fit it.
3: Fit it? Fit what?
4: The boat.
3: Boat? Boat? What?
4: Don't ask!
2: I think it's jolly brave of you, Chief, to volunteer to be a brain donor for Captain Povey.
3: Brain donor? What?
4: Don't ask!
2: Mind you, the other... bits that you leave behind are going to rattle when he nods. Will you have an empty head, you see? Unless you're going to transplant Captain Povey's old one.
0: Captain Povey's old what?
5: Don't ask!
1: Look, hang on a minute, Captain Povey. Look, sir, as I see it, your little predicament depends on us not blowing the gaff. Now, if we see you in your smart new suit walking down Singapore High Street, it also means, all of a surprise, that Troutbridge is now the flagship. It also means that Admiral Fafot Bittux aboard HMS Makepeace, by diverse methodicals, has got to be confined to his cabin and unable to go ashore. Otherwise, we're going to have two admirals of the fleet walking down the High Street.
4: Exactly.
1: Right. Well, provided the financial arrangements can be amicably settled between you and me, sir, that shouldn't present any difficulty at all, sir.
4: Yes. But you're nothing but a double-dealing, two-faced, conniving, scheming, swindling, fraudulent money-grasper.
1: Granted, sir, but is it a deal?
4: You're very good.
3: He's going to hit the admiral over the head with his own telescope. I know he is.
1: Come on, the money, sir. Nothing so crude. We Pertwees use more subtile methods, sir. Now then, Captain Povey, if you'd like to place your moniker on this estimate here... Thank you very much, sir. I'll start working on Sir Henry Povey, Admiral of the Fleet, RF.

0: Gosh, Chief, you can see for miles up here.
1: Yes, one usually can, Mr. Phillips, when one is sitting on top of a telegraph pole.
0: You've tapped telegraph wires before, haven't you, Chief?
1: It's a lie, sir. A lie. I've never done it before in my life, sir. Now then, this little wire goes here, that little wire goes there, this little wire goes there, and that little wire goes here. This little screw goes here, and that little screw goes there, and these little screws go there, there, there, there, there, and one there.
0: For someone who hasn't done this before, that wasn't bad.
1: Look, Mr. Phillips, for Drake's sake, let's get a move on. It's cold up here. The wind is whistling up the bottom of Pertwee's pants, something horrible. Unless it hasn't come out of the waistband yet, certain parts of Pertwee's are now... Darling, you canoe what to do, Mr. Phillips?
0: Yes, I canoe what to do, Chief. But there's one thing I don't canoe.
1: Blimey, now what is it?
0: What have I got to do on top of a telegraph pole that I can't do in a telephone box?
1: Mr. Phillips, you can't get through to CATO headquarters from a telephone box. That's why I'm tapping the direct lines from up here. With this handset, what accidentally came my way in Portsmouth when the telephone engineer wasn't looking. Right, now then. I'll get through to Southeast Asia Treaty Organisation, i.e., EG, CATO headquarters, and you say your little piece.
0: I'm all set.
2: Hello?
1: Hello? Is that CATO headquarters?
2: Yes.
1: Well, could you kindly put me through...
2: Hold the line, please. So I said to him, look, Captain Luigi, I'll come out to supper with you, provided my girlfriend Barbara comes out with us as well.
1: Hello. I wonder if Barbara...
2: Isn't that funny? I said the very same thing to Ambrose only yesterday. I said, I am not leaving the building with you unless my friend Alison comes with us.
1: Look, it's a flipping party up here, ladies.
2: Oh. You're right. I mean, there's always safety in numbers.
1: Hello. Look, yeah, could I...
2: I mean, if I've got a wrestling match in my hands, at least I want a referee. I know what you mean. Now, don't go away. I'll just answer this. CATO headquarters, can I help you?
1: Oh, yes, hello. This is the British consulate, yeah. Will you connect me with the ship to shore lane with HMS Makepeace and Admiral von Bittux?
2: Certainly. Sorry to have kept you.
1: Here you are, Mr. Phillips, sir. Act your little head off.
0: I can't. I've got stage fright. I've forgotten my lines.
1: The High Commissioner's broken his leg and the reception's off. Now get on with it, sir. Oh,
3: yeah. HMS Makepeace.
0: Hello. Could I?
3: Hold the line, please. So I said to this bird, look, love. It's all or nothing.
0: Hello?
3: Either my mate Jock and his bird come along or it's all off.
0: Hello? Look, I'm beginning to slip down, so could I...
3: You ain't married. You get into swimming. You're liable to pay for their booze and then walk home alone.
0: Look, I can't hang on much longer. Several bits of me are getting numb. So could I...
3: Yeah, and you're probably walking because the birds cop your taxi fare.
0: Hello?
3: Hey, birds. You take one out and 3 months later you get an urgent phone call from her and if you're wise, you're out. I know what you mean, mate. Here, don't go away. I'll just answer this. Hello? HMS Makepeace, can I help you?
0: Yeah, well, if you've got a block and tackle, it might... I mean, this is the British consort.
1: Consulate?
3: Blimey, that's a relief. I was just about to nip off and saddle up a polo pony. Who do you want to speak to, please?
0: Admiral von Bittux.
3: Right. Bunging you, Shrewsoft. Admiral von Bittux is blasted in. Who's speaking that blasted in?
0: Hang on. Where's the torch and my bit of paper?
3: Torch? Paper? What are you talking about?
0: Nothing. Are you ready?
3: For what, you clown?
0: Good. Now then, this is the British consulate, and I'm ringing to tell you that the High Commissioner...
3: What?
0: Commissioner sends his apologies, but reception's had to be cancelled because he's broken his leg skiing.
3: Skiing in Singapore? You start start raving, Potty.
0: Yes? No?
3: Yes. And for your information, he hasn't broken his leg. He's sitting beside me right now and swilling my chin.
0: Oh, Clang.
3: Well, good evening. Hope you feel better in the morning. If not, try a hair of the dog. It always works for me. Goodbye.

0: Clarissa Lumley's residence.
1: Oh, good evening, Clarissa, darling. This is the High Commissioner's wife.
0: Oh. Hello, Fabia, dear. How nice of you to ring just to thank me for the pullover I knitted for your fund.
1: Pullover? Oh, so that's what it was. My husband and I both wondered what it was. He thought it was a romper suit, but then, of course, men never understand these things.
0: Nice as it is to talk to you, dear, why the sudden telephone call?
1: Well, Clarissa, darling, I just rang up to offer our condolences.
0: Condolences? Whatever do you mean?
1: Well, I was so sorry to learn of Admiral Povey's accident.
0: Accident? Admiral Povey?
1: We're so sorry that you won't be able to meet him at the reception because he's broken his leg.
0: Well, it must have been a practical joke, Fabia, dear. Because Admiral Povey is sitting in my withdrawing room sipping at some of my deliciously Clarissa-prepared cocoa at this very moment. But we will all see you later.
2: Well, don't blame me. It's hardly my fault. If only the chief or Mr. Phillips or somebody had told me I was supposed to have a broken leg, I wouldn't have gone to my dear wife Ramona's sister's house in my new uniform.
3: But I'd love to have told you, sir, but I was at the top of a telegraph pole at the time. And slipping.
4: Dear Marjorie, so look, if you want me to get Captain Povey up, this Pertwee must have a bit of hush. Whilst he's consternating.
2: Oh, sorry, Chief.
3: Just a thing upon minute. I've got an idea. I think it'll work.
2: What's that?
3: Well, all we have to do is break Captain Povey's leg.
2: What? You'll do nothing of the sort. You can't break my leg. It belongs to a happily married man.
5: No. Just a minute, Captain Povey. For once, I think Suffolk and Phillips could be right. I mean, after all, it shouldn't hurt too much if we only break it in one place.
2: We'll make sure the stretcher bearers aren't...
4: Get your hands off my leg! I refuse to have it broken!
3: Oh, well, that's it, then. I mean, you just can't help some people.
4: Hold it a minute. I think I've got the answer. Oh,
2: thank heaven for that.
6: We're welcome to the High Commission, Mrs.
7: Humphrey, darling.
6: Yes.
7: Darling, you've known the Lumleys for years.
6: Lumleys. Oh, Lumleys. Oh, Lumleys. Lumleys.
0: Really, Sir Humphrey, of course you know Albert, the man who has the honour to be my husband. Stand up straight and say good evening to the High Commissioner, Albert.
6: Tuesday morning, probably. Or it could be in the afternoon, my dear. Lumleys. Lumleys. Did you say Lumleys?
7: Oh, yes, dear. Lumleys.
6: Lumleys.
7: Now, if you'll all excuse me, I must dash off because somebody rather more important has arrived.
0: Oh. That would probably be my brother-in-law, Admiral Povey. Now, you recall my husband, Sir Humphrey.
6: Sir Humphrey. Sir Humphrey Lumley. That was very odd.
0: No.
6: Humphrey.
0: Albert.
8: Just come in, Clarissa, my dear.
0: You can't, you fool. You're already here. I must apologize for Albert, Sir Humphrey. All these years of gong tuning have slightly affected his hearing. He can hear bongs much better than words.
6: Bong, Lumley. Lumley bong. Yes. Bong. Very interesting. If you'll excuse me, I've just remembered my wife has gone to meet some rather important people. I think they're called Lumley.
3: I
2: still don't understand, Commander Murray, how Pertwee's managed to keep Admiral Fafant Bitterks away.
5: Well, I don't know the exact details, Captain. Admiral Povey. And frankly, I'd rather not.
3: Well, I do. I was the one who had to shin up the pole to send the signal. And this time I did slip. And lovable Leslie's poor little ankles are still vibrating and wobbly from the landing. And if I hadn't landed on Pertwee, I'd probably have broken them.
2: The important thing is that the entire fleet, except us, and including Admiral Fafant Bitterks, is safely anchored 20 miles off Singapore. So he won't be back tonight. I'm in the clear. Thanks to Pertwee.
3: Oh, I did ask the chief if he got one for you in his tool bag, but he hasn't got one.
2: Got one? Got one what?
3: The boat, of course.
2: Boat? What's he on about?
5: Don't ask.
2: No, I won't, no. Anyway, it's time I circulated and met the guests.
5: Oh, Sir Humphrey.
6: Yes. How do you do, Admiral Lumley? How do you do? My wife told me that you just arrived.
2: No, sir. My name is not Lumley. He's my brother-in-law.
6: Oh, really? Really, very interesting, yes. How do you do, Albert?
3: No. My name's not Albert. No, my name's Phillips.
6: Ah, Phillips.
3: Only one S.
6: Yes. Phillips, yes. Phillips Lumley. Tell me, why do you have to put on uniform to tune gongs?
3: I don't tune gongs. I navigate ships.
6: Navigate ships? That's the most amazing evening, Miss. Absolutely nobody's making any sense of this party. Now then, Admiral, I wonder if you'd like a chip.

0: Now then, Vice Admiral Prout, think up. Now that we had to stand 20 miles offshore because of that blasted outbreak of hyper-pterodactyl swamp flu. Blasted High Commissioner catching it and putting off the blasted reception. We may as well enjoy ourselves if we can't go to the blasted reception.
1: Oh, yes, sir, I agree with that.
0: Yes.
1: Yes, I realize that you think that I'm just a silly old fool and have no right to be at this reception at all. And you could be right. But I happen to think you're wrong. How dare you think of me as a silly old fool, eh? In future, I'll trouble you to keep your stupid opinions to yourself. And I'll have you know that I have as much right to be at that reception as everybody else. And probably more so. So let that be an end to it.
0: Oh, Lord, his liver's gone again. Come in.
2: Excuse me, Admiral.
0: I doubt it, Commander Fairbody, but try me.
2: Very amusing, sir. Yes, sir. Well, the chaps in the petty officer's mess have been listening to Radio Singapore, sir. Mm-hmm. There's been a news flash saying that the High Commissioner's reception is going on as planned and that Admiral Povey has taken your place, sir.
0: Povey?
2: Yes, sir.
0: He's not a blasted admiral. He's a blasted captain and a blasted useless one at that. Right, that settles it. Get back on the bridge and order full speed ahead for Singapore.
2: Aye, aye, sir. Oh,
0: I always suspected that signal about the swamp flu was a fake because the idiot who sent it complained he was slipping all the time. Finally, he said he was falling off.
3: Well, thank you, Fabio, dear. Quite a delightful party. Albert thoroughly enjoyed himself, didn't you, Albert?
4: Yes, 129 for six, and we're batting.
3: Get your coat, Albert.
4: No, thank you, my dear. You know I don't like crisps.
3: Albert, move.
5: You know their doorbell could do with tuning, and I'd do it for them at trade.
6: Well, good night, madam, and thank you for a wonderful party. I must go, as I understand that my chief petty officer, Pertwee, has arrived with the car. Been a most enjoyable evening, hasn't it, Commander Murray?
7: Oh, yes, very entertaining.
2: Excuse me, gents, all assembled, but I am parked on a double oriental line. If the Royal Navy's car is towed away, it might well start an international coincidence.
7: Right, we're ready.
0: Povey, you buffoon, what are you doing here dressed up in an admiral's uniform?
7: Good grief, it's the admiral. I'm ruined.
0: You were only made a captain for long blasted service, so you better get a good blasted explanation or I'll have your blasted guts for garter.
2: Excuse me, your admiralship, sir, if I may explain,
7: oh,
2: sir.
7: Do, please do.
2: If I may be so bold, Admiral Fortpinnock, sir, Captain Povey learned on a secret CETO line that there was a plot. A plot by a certain anonymous section of the community. That had rather unsavory intentions towards you and the rest of the fleet. A bomb or two was mentioned off here, sir. Now, Captain Povey, in his brave wisdom, sir, nobly volunteered to take your place and arranged for you and the rest of the fleet to be 20 miles offshore, thus thwarting the aforesaid anonymous section of the community's bomb at the plant.
7: Did I? Yes, sir. Yes, sir, of course you did.
0: Toby, you're a blasted hero. I can't thank you enough.
7: It was nothing, sir. They're merely that I...
2: Captain Toby said, don't embellish it. Make a boat for it while you're still safe, sir.
8: That's an idea. We could make one.
0: Make one?
8: A boat, of course.
0: Boat? Boat? What's he blasted on about?
9: Don't blast it off!
10: Stephen Murray, John Pertwee and Leslie Phillips have been crossing their wires in The Navy Lark, written by Laurie Wyman and George Evans. Stephen Murray was the CO, John Pertwee was the chief petty officer. Leslie Phillips was the sub-lieutenant, Richard Caldicott was Captain Purvey. Heather Chasen was Clarissa Lumley, Tenniel Evans was Admiral Fafont Bittox. Michael Bates was Albert Lumley, Elizabeth Morgan was Lady Fabia. The announcer was Barry Haynes, the show was produced by Alistair Scott Johnston.

0: Sometimes you take so much trouble making half their pudding, you forget to make...
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0: So Brown and Poulsen have made instant mix custard. 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
7: Oh, that's just so great.
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8: That lets us out.
5: There are to be no swear words.
6: Damn, bother!
7: Knickers! Ankles!
5: Such words will be obliterated by this noise. Is that well clear? No fun will be poked at politicians, heads of state, or other persons who command public respect, or prime ministers. There will be no more jokes about unnatural relationships or masochism. Anyone disobeying will be whipped. Finally, if you will place your hands on your copies of the Radio Times, now available from all good news agents, we will recite the new BBC oath.

0: what it's worth, i.e. 3 and 6 to Dave Lee, that was the Angus Prune Tune. Which brings once more to the microphone Tim Brooke Taylor, John Cleese, Graham Garden, David Hatch, Joe Kendall, and the diminutive Bill Oddie. I'm sorry our reel again is with you once more, and here to tell you about it is John Otto Cleese.
1: Oh no, I'm sorry I'll read that again.

0: And a big hello.
1: Hello.
0: From Dave the Rave on the Medium Wave, bringing you the facts you want to know about the people you wish you didn't in Dave's Diary. Okay, where is it? Where is it? Who's nicked my diary?
2: Look at this. Page one, how to make your own woggle.
0: Well, I always get the girl guide's diary.
2: Yes.
0: It's got very good maps.
2: Oh, come on. And what's this? Jennifer Wednesday, Gladys Thursday, Harold Friday. Friday? Wait a minute. I know a Harold Friday.
0: Yeah. Dave's diary brings you news of the stars since you last heard them on your radio. Where have they been? July the 6th, Kraft's Dog Show. Jo Kendall enters her prize collie, but it comes second to a cabbage. It was beaten by a marrow margin. July the 20th, Timbrook Taylor silences rumours once and for all. He gets married. His wife says,
3: "We are very happy."
0: August the 6th, John Cleese takes up his pen to start work on a film. After 3 days, he discovers it's better to use a camera. Mid-August, the Ideals Homes Exhibition. Bill Oddie holds a student demonstration.
2: This student works off the mains and can wash 3 pounds of woolies in half an hour.
0: Later, he had this to say on the subject of police violence.
4: Ouch!
0: Late August, John Cleese goes to a famous West Kensington store and buys 5 leverets. 5 leverets. Which he brings up in his flat. He comments,
3: "It was a hair-raising experience."
0: He later trained the animals to sit on his bald head. When asked why, he replied,
3: "Because at a distance they looked like rabbits." Offers.
5: Baked beans?
3: Looked like George the Third. Bears.
0: November the 2nd. November the 3rd. November the 4th. November the 5th. Early December. Winter draws on.
6: And very pretty they look.
0: But for the real showbiz whiz-bang of the year, we must go back to September. It was the I'm Sorry I'll Read That Again team and their production, Knees. The critics love it.
2: And they like the show, too.
7: The thing that really attracted me to this show is the expression, primitively naive and intuitively wise, of the mundane repressions that a comparatively juvenile minority breakoff group are releasing as an antidote to the politico-sociological restrictions of a homogeneous oligarchy.
2: And the nudes,
7: yes. Yes, the same frantic variety as in a Bruegel painting, the bizarreness, the energy.
2: And the nudes.
7: Yes. And there's the same maelstrom of activity. Music, dancing.
2: Nudes,
7: yes. And clearly the cast have something to show us. They're saying to us, what the world needs now, Eamon, is love.
2: And nudes.
7: Yes, and nudes, yes.
6: Is the cast very big?
7: Not particularly. It's, yes, quite big. 4 in the lead parts, 16 in the main chorus, and the rest...
2: In the nude.
7: And I'm sure that it's a success because people really enjoy coming to a theatre and seeing vibrant, active youngsters playing their guitars and dancing about without any clothes.
6: Of course, a lot has been made of the controversial nude scene. How did you see it?
7: From the front row.
2: With a telescope.
7: And of course, it does have a certain shock value, after all. I mean, how often has one seen nakedness on stage?
2: 24 times, and I'm going again tomorrow.
7: Let's see it now. Live on BBC Radio, that famous scene, entirely naked from the knees down. And hear the speech and the title song that expresses so much of the message of knees.
2: We're the younger generation!
4: Yeah!
0: Said David Hatch.
6: We like four-letter words.
2: Ram!
4: Sock!
2: Twig!
6: Bust!
4: We're proud of our knees!
2: Yeah! You got knees, I got knees, we all got knees!

0: And now, here is a police message. Late last night, a well-known supermarket was broken into, and 5 pounds of lettuces and 500 cigarettes were stolen. Police are looking for a rabbit with a bad cough.
1: And now, let us meet again those three remarkable 8-month-old babies. All the more remarkable because after all these years, they're still 8 months old.
2: Hello, Rupert.
3: Hello, Henry.
2: Hello, Johnny.
3: Great. You two look awful.
2: So are you.
0: White as a sheet.
2: Yes, well, I've just come back from holiday.
0: Alas.
2: Where do you go?
3: Mallorca, 2 families together.
0: Fatal.
3: Never stopped arguing.
0: My parents brought along some old bag I was supposed to call Auntie Lil. Never seen her before in my life.
3: That was my mother.
0: Anyway, where do you go, Johnny?
2: Bognor. Bet I had a better time than you did.
0: Well, it couldn't have been worse. All that flying.
3: Did you get the boiled sweet bit?
0: Yeah, 5 minutes after takeoff. I'm lying there clenching my gums and swallowing, just like they tell you to. And my idiot father says, here, suck this. I just spat it out in Mummy's handbag. Threw up all over the air hostess.
2: We went by train.
0: Yeah.
3: Of course, adults don't really enjoy going abroad, you know.
0: Actually, I started sending them up. I had my father waste 3 sunny days looking for old English rusks. Then I dropped them in my posse.
2: I made a sandcastle.
0: Mm. He's so young, isn't he? Because they boiled everything. Surely, though, babies can catch all sorts of horrid things in foreign countries.
3: Grow up, Johnny. You're worse than our parents. They have babies in Mallorca, don't they?
0: Mind you, I didn't go much on them. Smug, bronze little beasts in their fancy shawls.
3: Well, they do smell different, don't they?
0: Yeah. They all look the same to me. You can't develop much individuality in families that size, can you? I buried 3 of them in the sand one morning. It was tea time before their mother missed them. That was only when she realized the Lambretta wasn't full.
3: Well, at least they were brown.
0: And mind you, it was worth it for the birds, eh?
3: Oh, golly, yes, how about those lovelies, eh?
0: Oh,
3: they take everything off.
0: The lot.
3: Every morning, gorgeous little 2-year-old dolly comes on the beach with her mummy into the bathing hut. Out they come. Not a stitch.
2: Mummy as well?
0: No, you fool.
3: You know, parents think babies don't know about that sort of thing.
0: Yeah, we do.
2: What sort of thing?
3: Oh, dear. Well,
2: where are you two going next year?
0: Bognor.
3: Flying, of course.
0: Should be great. Where are you going?
2: Mallorca.
3: Oh, you won't like that.

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So sit back, fasten your seatbelts, hold on to your hats, keep your eyes peeled and cross your legs, because it's time for episode 1 of our new science fiction adventure serial, Professor Prune and the Electric Time Trousers.

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3: Oh.
1: Discover the unexplored reaches of the human mind.
3: Oh, goody, I shall enjoy it.
1: It's fantastic. It's amazing. It's a psychedelic roller coaster ride through mind-expanding cosmos to a hip-hep push-button flip, ring-a-ding magical mystery trip beyond the blue horizons of the mind.
4: Same old rubbish, then, isn't it?
3: Yeah.
1: This is a tale of high adventure in the fourth dimension with a star-studded cast. Graham Garden as the mysterious Professor Prune. You loved him in Hamlet. You idolized him in Macbeth. You ignored him in the street. Thrill to him now in the performance of a lifetime.
0: 15 long years I've been locked in the laboratory. Yes, away from the world, working night and day, all alone. Yes, locked in there for 15 years.
5: 15 years? What have you been doing?
0: Trying to get out.
1: Starring John Otto Cleese with that lovable boy-next-door appeal of his, which you first saw in the Luftwaffe Follies of 1935. Here he is to capture your heartstrings once again in the role of Percy Plimsoll, the professor's faithful assistant.
6: I say, Prof, your trouble is that the bulb-flange ratio is disengaging with the grommet pules and your sprocket bed. Well, I mean, it might be a grub while nick away the Saget pumps modulating. Get it? No, I'll just alter the plunge pot spindling setting, so... And it should work. Let's see.
0: Amazing, Percy. I've never heard a bicycle do that before.
6: It's not a bicycle, it's a duck.
0: Oh, I wondered why it was such hard work pedaling it uphill.
1: Starring Winsome Bellody, playing the part of Basil, the professor's nephew.
7: Oh, Corks, oh, lummy, oh, crikey. I mean to say my sainted aunt, crikey golly, and all that sort of rot, gumdrops and string.
6: Please don't try to adjust your sets. There is a fault with Bellody.
1: And also starring Jo Kendall, who captured your hearts with her performance in the title role of The Mousetrap, and earned for herself the affectionate nickname of The It Girl.
8: Not him or her, just it.
1: And now she plays the professor's niece, Basil's sister, Trixie.
9: Oh, Corks, oh, lummy, crikey, crumbs, killer. Oh, I'm going to be sick.
1: Well, there's the cast. And now, on with the show.
5: Wait, wait a minute. What about me?
1: Oh. Oh, yes. And starring Tim Brooke Taylor, now attempting the most challenging part of his lifetime, as he takes on the role of Spot, their faithful dog.
5: Woof!
1: Thank you. And now, let the story begin.
7: I say, Corks, Uncle Professor Prune, Crikey.
0: Yes, Basil.
7: Can we see you around your laboratory, please, oh, golly?
9: Oh, Crikey, yes, oh, look, can we please, Crumbs?
7: Oh, gosh, Crumbs, please, oh, Beezer. Woof.
0: Now then, children, here's the door to my lab. It's got a special lock on it. Now look, I'll just see the password in here. Long, woolly underwear.
7: Crikey, Uncle. The door opened when you said long woolly underwear.
0: Yes, it's a combination lock.
1: The laboratory was filled with an amazing array of machinery. The two youngsters were stunned.
7: Oh, golly, gosh, Crikey, Crumbs, gobstoppers, chewing gum.
9: Uncle, will you show us some of your inventions?
0: This is my prize invention.
7: Golly, it just looks like an ordinary pair of trousers.
0: It does indeed. But... look inside.
9: Goodness gracious!
7: Crumbs! That's incredible!
9: What is it? What?
0: I thought you'd never ask. It's a time machine. Follow me with me.
1: With these words, the mysterious professor clambered into the strange pair of trousers, and the puzzled youngsters followed him.
0: Now then, let me show you around. Here are the living quarters in the hip pocket, and in this pocket we have the control room, and down there is the library.
7: Library? Where's that?
0: Right down there at the end of the left trouser leg.
9: That's a turnip for the books.
6: Shut up, Spot.
0: At last, I'm ready to set off on this amazing voyage of discovery through time.
9: I say, Quips, Uncle, can we come too?
0: Well, of course, my dear. The return fare is a mere £500.
9: Here you are. Will you take a check?
0: Certainly. Wait a minute. This check, it's not yours. It's signed by your dog.
9: That's right, Uncle. It's a Spot check.
2: Wait a minute, that does it. Look, this is a new serial. You've all got new parts to play. What do I get? A rotten dog. 5 lines I've had so far, and every one of them a wolf.
6: Well, they're better than ours.
2: They may be better than yours, but every time I say wolf, you all say, shut up, Spot. I'm fed up. I want to be Lady Constance.
1: Look, Tim, there isn't any Lady Constance anymore.
2: I'm very sorry. There's no place for her. I see. So it's come to this, has it? No place for good old Lady Constance. I suppose in all this hippie psychedelic new trend you set up, there's no room for... Oh, faithfuls have served you well in the past. Well, I'm not proud. If that's the way it's gonna be, then that's the way it's gonna be. But with the passing of Lady Constance, perhaps, just perhaps, this is the passing of an era.
1: Shut up, Spot.
7: I say, Uncle, how does this time machine of yours work?
0: Oh, well, Basil, here are the controls. Now, this is the button that starts the machine, and if I was to press it, we'd be off on our trip into the unknown dangers of time.
9: Crisps, Uncle, if it's so dangerous, why ever do you want to go?
0: Well, my child, you could say that I'm running away.
9: Running away from what?
0: I'm running away from something. Something you couldn't understand. Something terrible. Something so monstrously horrible. Something so dreadfully ghastly. So...

0: But it was too late. Before the astonished gaze of Lady Constance, the strange pair of trousers containing the professor and his crew faded away and vanished.
1: Come back, Professor! Come back, all of you! Come back, Spot!
0: Come back, Spot?
1: Yes, I'd chase anything in trousers.
0: But they had gone, leaving Lady Constance far behind them. In the control room of the trousers, Percy Plimsoll was plotting a course.
2: Well, let's see here. Now, shepherd's pie with greens and barbed.
0: When suddenly, he heard a little noise behind him.
2: Who's there? There's a stowaway on board. Who are you?
3: Hello, sweetheart. It's only me, you know.
2: Who are you?
3: They call me Helmut von Schweinhund, sugar dolls.
2: You're a foreign spy, aren't you?
3: Say, you're pretty quick on the uptake, aren't you, sugar plum? You know that? My employers would give a lot of money for the secret of this machine.
2: Oh, yes? Huh. Well, I'm an Englishman, you filthy swine. Oh. I know how to deal with your sort. I'm British through and through, and there's only one thing to say to people like you. Inevitably, how much?
3: 1,000.
2: 1,000 pounds?
3: Of course not. 1,000 British Railways Chelsea buns. The only deal in hard currency. You must admire the bravery of it.
2: Here are the secrets.
4: Wait a minute. What's going on here?
3: Curses! I am discovered.
4: I heard it all through the door. You should be ashamed of yourself. Chelsea buns, hard currency.
3: I demand that you return at once, Fee.
4: What? I can't go back to that.
3: Very well. I shall make this machine crash.
4: Helmut von Schweinhund, you wouldn't.
3: I would, baby. Why do you think they call me Crash Helmut?
4: I've no idea. Why do they?
3: Just to embarrass me.
2: Keep away from those controls.
3: Too late! Too late! This is the end for you, my fine friends.
0: Is this really the end?
5: Will von Schwein and the Fiendish fell and finally find a frightening beast for a fine port? Oh, fiddlesticks.
6: Will Professor Prune postulate a pragmatic plan to prove paralytic to the pesky Prussian pest?
0: Listen to next week's adventure-packed installment of the Time Trousers to find out for yourselves.

0: Well, if you understood all that, may we recommend a psychiatrist? The voices you heard belong to Timbrook Taylor, John Cleese, Graham Garden, David Hatch, Joe Kendall, and Bilotti, though not necessarily in that order. The script was written by Graham Garden and Bilotti, who also wrote the songs. The music was arranged by Leon Cohen and played by Dave Lee and the boys. The production was by David Hatch and Peter Titheridge. But before you switch off, here's John Otto Cleese with a message for the nation.
1: I am John Otto Cleese, and I claim my £5.

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0: On your last trip, did you discover what the Earth people eat? 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They are clearly a most primitive people.
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0: present Arthur Lowe, John LaMeasure, and Clive Dunn in Dad's Army. Sergeant Save My Boy, featuring John Lorre, Arnold Ridley, and Ian Lavender, with this week's guest, Pearl Hackner. Here is the news, and this is John Snagg reading it. It is 1941. The Nazi menace, like a creeping pestilence, slowly stifles the life out of Europe. But here in Great Britain, thanks to our brave forces and the gallant men of the Home Guard, we continue to breathe the sweet air of freedom. At the local Home Guard headquarters at Warmington-on-Sea, Captain Mannering is about to begin one of his lectures.
1: Right, men. If you pay attention to the blackboard, you'll see that I've drawn this map of our section of the coastline. I want to review the tactical disposition of our forces in the light of the broader strategical picture as it now is.
2: In other words, where do we tell Jones to put his bayonet?
1: Yeah, thank you, Fred. Hitler is across the channel, licking the wounds that we gave him at Dunkirk. But make no mistake about it, he is desperate and dangerous. And perhaps the more so now that he's enmeshed with our ally, the Russian bear.
3: I almost thought they were communists.
1: Yeah, we won't go into that. In times of stress, one can't be too choosy about one's bedfellows.
2: Especially when you get to his age.
1: Now, we stand here, shoulder to shoulder, on the shores of dear old Blighty. In the middle, Jack Tar is ruling the waves. While in the sky above us are, of course,
4: Seagulls.
1: Well, yes, Jones, there are seagulls, of course, but I was thinking more of...
5: Mr. Mannering.
1: Pike, you're late on parade.
5: Yeah, I'm sorry, sir.
1: We'll fall in right away.
5: Yes, sir.
1: Far too much of this laxity going on.
4: What do you say, Mr. Godfrey?
3: There's too much laxity.
4: It's a funny thing to be given a lecture about.
1: Well, Pike, what have you got to say for yourself?
5: My mum wouldn't let me have my tea until I tidied my room.
1: Come without your tea.
5: She won't let me come out without me tea.
1: Well, from now on, I'm taking a very serious view of absence without leave. Take this man's name, Sergeant Wilson.
6: Yes, sir.
1: Now, as I was saying, the enemy is drawn up in their phalanxes. Yeah, have you taken his name, Wilson?
6: Yes, sir.
1: Well, I didn't see you write it down.
6: Well, I don't have to write it down. I know it.
1: Wilson, when I tell you to take a man's name, you must write it down so that you don't forget it.
6: Well, I'm hardly likely to forget it, am I? I mean, I've known Frank Pike for 19 years.
1: Sergeant Wilson, I'm not suggesting that you're going to forget his name. What you might forget is the fact that you took it. Do I make myself clear?
6: Oh, yes, sir, yes.
4: It doesn't make him so clear to me.
1: Thank you. Now, as I was saying, that... What are you doing, Wilson?
6: Well, I'm tying a knot in my handkerchief, sir.
1: What for?
6: To remind me that I took Pike's name.
1: Wouldn't it be simpler to write it down?
6: I don't have any paper, you see.
1: Well, I should have thought that as a senior NCO, you would have had enough initiative to borrow a piece of paper. Has anyone got a piece of paper they can lend to Sergeant Wilson?
7: No.
8: Afraid not, no.
1: Well, none of you?
2: You said you didn't want us to have anything in our pockets when we came on duty. Only name, rank, and number.
3: That was in case one of us might be captured.
4: You did not wish us to give them any intelligence, sir.
2: Aye, and some of us haven't got very much to give them.
4: Why are you looking at me, Private Fraser?
2: Oh, if the carp fits.
4: That's insubordination, that, sir. It's insubordination.
1: All right, all right. Yes, it's insubordination, all right, settle down. Now, where was I?
2: Why don't you stick it on the board?
1: Stick what on the board?

0: Spike's name.
1: Ah, yes. That's a very good suggestion.
0: Thank you, sir.
1: Write it on the ball, Sergeant Wilson.
2: All right, very good, sir. E-I-K-E. There now, how's that?
3: I think it's very humiliating.
0: Hmm? don't be a baby. What's your matter?
3: I'll tell me mum and she won't give him his egg.
1: Now, as I was saying, Hitler and his lackey Mussolini are here swarming over Europe, while we are manning our strong points, which are the novelty rock emporium in the west, here, and Stone's amusement arcade in the east, here, with our advanced HQ at the Marigold Tea Rooms, here. Now we come to a very serious tactical point. It's quite on the cards that Adolf will have our positions taped. After all, we've been here for some time. He has air reconnaissance, photographs, espionage reports. He will observe our coming and our going. The point is, what are we going to do about it?
0: Try not to go so often.
1: Yes. All right, that'll do, Fraser.
4: When we was in the Sudan, sir, we used to employ a little wrinkle.
1: Oh, yeah.
4: See, them whirling dervishes discovered our headquarters. We used to shift them to an elsewhere. Then when they came at us with their assegais in the place where we wasn't, we used to fire at them from the place where we was. And after that, we used to go in with a cold steel, sir. They couldn't abide that, sir. Not Upham, sir. No, sir.
1: Thank you, Joe.
4: I haven't finished yet, sir.
1: Yeah, I think you made your point.
4: He never lets you finish, you know.
1: Now, what Jones was suggesting is, of course, standard military practice. Always surprise the enemy. And that is what I intend that we shall do. Hitler thinks we are here, at the Novelty Rock Emporium, and here, at Stone's Amusement Arcade. But are we?
5: No!
1: Quite right. As from tonight, we shall be here. Now, can anyone tell me what I've drawn on the blackboard?
3: A little box with a dunce's cap on.
1: No, Pike.
2: It looks, suspiciously like the Harris Orphan's holiday home hat.
1: That's quite right. That's very good, Wilson.
2: No, it's nothing, sir. Nothing at all.
1: It is the Harris Orphan's holiday home hat. As you can see, it has a commanding position on the beach. 200 yards from the sea, good observation, all-round field of fire.
0: And 3 dozen squealing kids.
1: No, Fraser, no. The orphans were evacuated to a place of safety after Dunkirk.
6: They used to wear those little blue aprons and straw hats. And they made the most wonderful sandcastles. I used to want to join them. They had such fun.
4: Yeah, you're quite right, Mr. Godfrey. That's the place.
6: Sissy and I invited 3 of them to tea once. We had cream buns. Oh, my, they did tuck in.
4: Oh, I'd forgotten all about cream buns.
3: Yeah, the Marigold tea rooms used to fill them with cream while you waited.
2: You know, I always used to lick the sugar off first. The other ones were so fine, he went up my nose and made me sneeze.
1: Yeah, Wilson. May we please return to the tactical situation?
2: I'm so sorry, sir.
1: As I was saying, it has a commanding position and an all-round field of fire. If Adolf attacks us in the Novelty Rock Emporium, well, as from tonight, we shall give him everything we've got from the Harris Orphan's holiday home.
5: Ha!

0: Evening, Captain Manry. Guard post, all present and correct, sir.
1: Hi, Jones. Stand the men at ease.
0: Like your commanding officer said, stand at eight.
1: I thought Sergeant Wilson was in charge of the guard tonight.
0: That's right, sir, and I'm second in charge of the guard.
1: Where's Sergeant Wilson?
0: Well, he was feeling a bit drowsy, so I told him to have 40 winks.
1: 40 winks?
0: Yes, he's over there on the bench.
1: Oh, is he? The all clear hasn't sounded. He's the guard commander. He should be alert at all times.
0: Well, it's all right, sir. I promised I'd wake him if there was an invasion.
1: Well, I'll wake him soon enough. Wilson, wake up.
2: Oh, Mavis, give it a rest.
1: Wilson!
2: Is anything wrong, sir?
1: Come outside, Wilson.
2: Right.
1: And jump to it.
2: All right, sir. Yes, of course, sir.
3: Coming, sir.
1: Come here, Wilson.
2: Yes, sir.
1: You're supposed to show an example to the men.
2: Right, sir.
1: How can I expect them to be on their toes during an alert when you're fast asleep?
2: Well, nothing was happening, sir. I was just having a little nap. You see, I've been having so many disturbed nights lately, what with the air raids and, you know, one thing and another.
1: Yeah. Well, I'm not concerned with your excuses, if excuses they be. You're going to have to pull yourself together, you know, Wilson. The others managed to keep awake. You'll have to do the same. Or stand down for somebody who can.
2: Well, I'm sure, sir, if you're dissatisfied with my services, sir, I wouldn't dream of...
1: That is all, Sergeant. Fraser, where have you been?
4: Where do you think I've been? Patrolling the beach, of course.
1: Oh, yes. Any sign of anything in our southern approaches?
4: You mean the sea? Of course not. No Christian soul would venture out in a black night like this. It's too dark for a tomcat on heat.
1: Yes, well, be that as it may. Don't take any chances. Keep a good lookout.
4: Aye. Will there be a cup of tea on the way to help to clear my sight?
1: Pike will be over with it any moment. I'm going back inside now.
5: Mr. Manry, you think we'll be getting some tea soon?
1: Pike will be over soon, Godfrey. That's probably him now. Oh, Mrs. Pike.
6: Hello, Mr. Mannering. Where's Arthur?
2: Oh, what is it, Mavis?
6: Ooh, Arthur.
2: Hmm?
6: I had an awful time getting here.
2: Oh,
6: it's dark. And I swear someone was following me along the prom.
2: Oh, really, Mavis? It's hardly likely, is it?
6: Not everyone finds me unattractive, Arthur.
2: No. I didn't mean that. Anyway, you see, in the dark and with the blackout, you know, you look just as attractive as a... No, I'm sorry. I didn't mean that either.
6: Frank forgot the biscuits. Where is he?
5: He hasn't arrived yet, Mrs. Pike.
6: Hasn't arrived? He left 10 minutes before me with the flask. What's happened to him, Arthur?
2: Well, how should I know?
6: He's only a baby. You should look after him better. Ooh, perhaps that prowler's got him.
1: Don't distress yourself, Mrs. Pike. He's probably lost his way in the blackout.
0: Perhaps he's become entangled with some lady follower, you know, sir. I often did that when I was a young rip.
6: Something's happened to him. I know something's happened to him.
4: Captain Mannering! Captain Mannering!
1: Coming, Fraser. What is it, Fraser?
4: I thought I heard a faint cry, sir. It's from over there, sir, to the water's edge.
0: What's going on here?
1: Absolute quiet, everybody. It's Pike.
6: Oh, Arthur.
2: It's all right, Mavis, all right.
0: Are you all right?
7: I've hurt my leg and I'm caught in the barbed wire.
1: Stupid boy. What's he doing there?
5: He must have missed his way and gone through the gap they leave open for the swimmers.
6: Well, don't leave him there in agony, Arthur. Go and help him back.
2: Well, yes, of course I will. Yes, I wonder if one of you would be so kind as to come and help me over the wire.
4: I'd not try that if I was you, Sergeant. You'd be blown to little pieces before you've taken 10 paces from here.
1: Good Lord, yes. The minefield.
6: Arthur, he's in a minefield.
1: Now, don't worry, Mrs. Pike. We'll have him back in no time at all. Wilson, go and get on the phone to the engineers. Tell them we need to have a path cleared.
2: All right, sir. Right away.
4: It's a miracle Pike wasn't blown up getting there.
0: Permission to shout a short message of encouragement to Private Pike, sir.
1: Yes, yes, go ahead, Jones.
0: Cheer up, Private Pike, and don't move a muscle or you'll get blown to kingdom come.
5: Poor boy. He must be off the cold and wet out there.
6: Oh, him with a delicate chest, too. Well, you ought to take more care of him, Mr. Mannering.
1: I'm waging war, Mrs. Pike, not running a clinic. Ah, Wilson, what news of the sappers?
2: Well, they say they'll be along as soon as possible, sir. But they're rather busy at the moment, removing a landmine. I did say we'd be awfully grateful if they could get here just a teeny weeny bit sooner.
1: Why, how long are they going to be?
2: About 3 hours.
1: Well, you'll just have to wait. Serves him right. Teach him to be more careful in future.
4: He'll drown.
1: Yeah, what's that, Fraser?
4: If you wait 3 hours, he'll drown. The tide's coming in fast.
5: He's quite right, Mr. Manning. High tide, you can't see that barbed wire.
6: Oh, Arthur, you've got to...

0: Turning to the heart. We're in the middle of a very delicate operation. Right, man, keep prodding. Hello? Hello, there's something here.
1: Could be a stone, I suppose.
0: Clear the sand away.
1: Sure.
0: Perhaps you can lift it.
2: Be very careful, sir. Some of these things have booby trap devices to trap boobies.
0: Don't be quiet. It's metal, all right. It's not very large, though. Just as I thought. It's a mine.
2: It's a mine. It's a mine. Don't panic! It's a mine! It's a mine!
0: Jones!
2: It's a mine!
0: Jones! Will you be quiet? Just a minute. There's some writing on it. And it's not in English. Shine the light over here, Fraser, will you?
3: Mm-hmm.
0: Can you make it out?
3: Not nimlaot emme clue. Must be Russian.
1: I thought they were on our side.
0: These are our minds.
1: Oh, I suppose so, they are. Dear, oh dear, man, get so confused. Doesn't one?
4: Here, let me have a look.
0: Will you please not interfere with our mind, Mrs. Pike?
4: You're reading it the wrong way round. It says, welcome to Walmington. Oh. It's a child's bucket.
0: So it is. Very similar shape, of course.
4: It's nothing like a mine.
0: Mrs. Pike, will you please return to the hut?
4: I don't see why I should...
1: Mavis, please.
4: Oh, very well, then.
0: More flags, Jones.
2: Yes, sir. Hold on, sir. Right, you are. Coming up.
0: I must say, we seem to have a good supply.
2: Well, there weren't many, sir, but with great ingenuity, I've been using them twice.
0: You've been what?
3: The old fool is taking out the markers behind us.
1: Really, Jones. Oh. It's awfully tiresome of you.
0: Oh, never mind. Keep going, man.
5: Nearly with you, Pike. Just got to get through this wire.
6: Is that right? Just stay where you are, Pike.
7: I can't do anything else, can I, Uncle Sergeant? I've got a piece of rusty barbed wire sticking in me bum.
5: Don't be coarse, Pike. Give me the clippers, Fraser.
1: Here you are.
2: I'd like to volunteer to clip with the clipper, sir.
0: Oh, do be quiet, Jones.
2: I've never known him like this before, Mr. Fraser.
1: He's worried, you fool.
2: Why, has he got trouble at home, then?
0: Nearly there.
7: Could you clip the bit that's sticking into my you-know-what, please?
0: Just a minute.
7: Ooh, ooh.
0: There.
7: Oh. Oh, you've no idea what a relief that is.
0: Can you crawl back with us now?
7: I'll try. But my ankle's terribly painful.
0: We should have brought a blanket to drag you.
8: Excuse me, Mr. Manning. Would you care for a cup of tea before you start back?
0: Godfrey, how did you get here?
8: When I came along by the water's edge, I thought Pike might be rather frightened here on his own.
0: But you might have been blown to pieces.
8: Oh, yes, I suppose so. I'm afraid there's no sugar. It's back in the hut. Oh, and I brought a blanket.
0: It's a very foolish thing to do, Godfrey. Damn brave, all the same.
3: A man of steel. A man of steel. I always knew it.
1: The water's getting awfully close, sir.
3: Right then, Sergeant. You and me'll drag Pike back on the blanket.
1: All right.
2: And I'll lead the way, and I'll keep prodding, sir, in case you've overlooked a mine.
3: Right. One, two, three, heave!
7: Oh, I'll be glad when my mum's got a poultice on it.
3: Heave!
7: It was sticking right in.
3: Heave!
7: It was all rusty as well.
3: Heave!
7: Hey, can you die from rust poisoning?
8: Well, do be quiet, Frank.
2: Wait a minute. I've struck something.
5: Let me come through. Give me a bayonet, Fraser.
1: Here you are.
0: Thank you. By Jove, it is something.
4: Frank, are you all right?
7: Yes, Mum.
4: Oh, thanks, goodness.
0: Mrs. Pike, I thought I told you to stay in the hut.
4: I've got a message for you. The engineers have just been on the telephone.
0: Oh, good. Are they on the way?
4: They say they're too busy, and anyway, there's no need. There aren't any mines in this part of the beach.
0: What?
4: They didn't lay any mines. It's all clear here. So you needn't have gone to all that fuss lying on the wet sand and playing with those silly bayonets.
2: Well, if there are no mines, what's this doing here?
1: Good Lord. It is a mine.
0: So it is.
1: Oh,
0: we must get away from here at once. But don't panic.
2: That's right. Don't panic, anyone. Don't panic. Where's Takamai?

In that episode of Dad's Army, based on the original television series by Jimmy Perry and David Croft, you heard Arthur Lowe as Captain Mannering, John LeMessurier as Sergeant Wilson, Clive Dunn, Corporal Jones, John Lorry, Private Fraser, Arnold Ridley, Private Godfrey, Ian Lavender, Private Pike, and Pearl Hackney as Mrs. Pike. Sergeant Save My Boy was adapted for radio by Michael Knowles and Harold Snowd and produced by John Dias.

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4: 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Do you think I might try a piece? I'll have 2 ounces, please.
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9: Yes, it's for you. 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
12: 17 down. 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
13: Thanks to Barbara Boulder of Lowestoft for that. Let's meet the teams. Please welcome first on my right, Linda Smith and Matthew Paris. Facing them on my left, Jeremy Hardy and Miles Kington. Linda, why is it a case of Tory, Tory, Tory? Out, out, out.
14: This is the case of Alan Duncan, allegedly a separate person to Ian Duncan Smith. I don't know. I think there's just a couple of blokes in the Tory party and just swap the names round and adopt a series of Alec Guinness-style disguises. There's this bloke from the well-known gay hotspot Melton Mowbray... who's come out as gay. I mean, people sort of knew he was a Tory before that. Didn't like to mention it, really. I think people thought, you know, I don't mind you being a Tory as long as you don't go on about it. You know, you're throwing it round down his throat. You always guessed, did you? Mm, really? Yeah. What, which?
15: The Tory.
14: Oh, the Tory. Something to do with him being a Conservative MP?
15: Yes, yeah. Union.
14: Such a giveaway, isn't
15: Union.
14: It?
15: There are ways. There are ways that somebody knows. I have antennae.
14: That was your Tory doll, was it? So anyway, he's come out now, and the Tory party, well, most of the Tory party are saying, well, this is marvellous. He's been honest, he's come clean about his disgusting crime, and it's all fine. Except there's this very alarming part of the party, which was referred to in the papers, oh, some woman, one of these Mrs. Doris Badger Gasser type women, who was known as the former president of the voluntary sector. And I thought, well, isn't it all voluntary? I mean, I know their numbers are dwindling a bit, but they're not conscripting people now. We wouldn't go out to a pub round here, be offered a sweet sherry by a stranger, and wake up in a twin set and pearls. Rabbiting on about asylum seekers. So anyway, that's what's happening. So I wonder if this means a whole new culture now for the Tory party, that all their traditional events are going to have a nice sort of gay, ironic tinge to them.
15: Oh, they always have.
14: Do you think they always have? So, you know, it was like, they'd have bands, would they? Like village fate people.
15: And as Matt in the Daily Telegraph says, the guess the sexuality of your MP score.
0: I wonder if all the Tories are going to come. I wonder if, like, Michael Howard will come out as a refugee. What?
15: I'm beginning to think, Jeremy, that any Tory backbencher with a flagging career is now going to come out even if he's straight. It's just a way of getting into the newspapers. Yeah.
1: The Daily Telegraph said Mr. Duncan's sexuality was an open secret, and this is true, because, amongst other things, it said he wears tightly tailored suits. John Prescott has denied that this means he's gay as well.
15: No doubt at all about John Prescott.
1: Oh, he's not gay, he's not even cheerful. Matthew, what are the charges levelled against the banks?
15: The charges levelled against the banks are that their deals concerning credit cards are so complicated, introductory offers and all the rest, that no one can really work out who's charging more and who's charging less and what's a good deal. But we knew that already.
1: Yes, we did, so we can skip that question.
14: My bank used to be horrible. It's nice now. It's a cafe.
1: Spokesman for the British Bankers Association refuted the criticism in a strongly worded letter and then charged the MPs £25 for sending it. Miles, why were English customs in the dock this week?
16: Oh, this is the customs and excise people who keep raiding innocent people, or perhaps innocent people, on boats and locking them up and taking away all their booze and say you're actually international smugglers, and most of the time they're not at all. And it's been decided in the courts that they can't actually just arrest people on suspicion. And they've been taking away lots and lots and lots and lots of booze. Now they've got to give it all back. And they've probably drunk it all. So now the customs excise will have to go across the channel to get the replacement. And members of the public will be able to arrest them on suspicion.
15: Yeah, but I couldn't understand this case, Miles, because they are actually allowed to arrest people as long as they have reasonable cause for suspicion. This couple were importing 10,000 cigarettes.
14: No, 20,000.
15: 20,000.
14: 20,000 cigarettes. And 17.5 pounds of rolling tobacco.
15: Yes.
14: Now, I don't know, is he using them as barbecue briquettes? Why would you need that?
15: Yeah.
14: No, and also, it's no incentive to give up smoking, because you might think, oh, you know, I'm going to pack this in. And they say, oh, no, I've got another 3 years of fags. That's
0: just terrible idea. So you support the customs and excise?
14: No, they're very bad people. They're very bad people, and they can have you killed. But I think...
0: they've got more power than God.
14: Just if they think you've got 3 bottles of spirits, anything. But I do think that if people are that keen on cheap fags, I should go and live in Ostend, really. And keep to-ing and fro-ing like an idiot.
1: Officers at Dover regularly hold returning passengers in lock-ins. Though having confiscated all the beer and fags, they're the most boring lock-ins ever held. Jeremy, listen to this. Did you-

0: Peggy Lee, 2 points.
1: Whose poxy decision could leave us all with a small problem.
0: This is the danger of a smallpox attack, and the government has seemingly bought this vaccine on the basis that the person who sells the vaccine is a major Labour donor, or at least there is that suspicion. Because the alternative one, which the Americans use, is a Soviet-developed vaccine which works against the battle strain of smallpox, whereas the one from the Labour donor is a Formula One racing car. Which cannot be swallowed or injected. So they think it might not be very effective against smallpox attacks. Yeah, when we are attacked by smallpox. They're not very big, you can stamp on them normally.
2: It's something like that, isn't it? America spent billions and zillions on this state-of-the-art vaccine, and we've got a bottle of calamine lotion. Just rub it on the spots, and if you're out and about, a dock leaf should do.
0: But it is called Lister vaccine, and wasn't Lister...
3: Listerine.
0: He invented Listerine. That's right.
3: And Listeria.
0: Yeah. And didn't he spill a load of bacteria in the thing, and it turned into a... Oh, I don't know.
1: Shadow Health Secretary Dr. Liam Fox said, if these allegations are true, heads will roll. That's to say, just after the rash and the fever start, but before the bit when we die. We start round two with a cutting from the corrections and clarifications column of The Guardian.
4: In a previous correction, we said an original calculation in which an object grew to 600% was wrong. We went on to say that if something grows by that amount, it's increased 7 times. In fact, both statements are correct. It's the difference in the prepositions to and by that counts. Imagine it another way. If something shrinks by 25%, that is significantly different to it shrinking to 25% of its former self. We also said the original article appeared on July the 7th. It was, in fact, published on July the 23rd.
1: For sending that in. Linda, why have Mancunians proved to be good sports?
2: Oh, this is because the annual Commonwealth Sports Day and Fate is being held in Manchester, if weather inclement, in the Church Hall, and we've sort of won a lot. We've won the Mrs. Joyful Prize for raffia work, haven't we, in the Commonwealth Games. We've sort of won a few little buttons. It's such a weird idea, the Commonwealth Games. It's sort of shades of empire. And it's our opportunity, it's British sports people's opportunity to feel like Americans for a week. Because, you know, they're all sort of, normally the rest of the time, British sports people are saying, oh, we're so ill-equipped, we've got bad equipment, there's no money. But all of a sudden, we're kings of the world. Only it's about three islands somewhere where, you know, they've got no swimming pools and all the poor competitors are all consumptive and have to come and do it in their vest and pants and things. So we've sort of won, but it's a bit of a hollow victory, really, because hardly anyone else has turned up for it.
5: Well, what about the Bangladeshi sprinters? I don't know what the abbreviation is for illegal immigrants, but they've run off into the night and haven't come. They didn't turn up for their event. Manchester is very difficult to get round. I've noticed.
0: I was surprised that TV viewers were complaining about the lack of shooting. I think, given it's being held in Manchester, we should all be mightily relieved. I mean, at least there'll be no drugs. I mean, the trainers will be too scared, won't they, to be encroaching on other people's turf.
1: Well, it's true, volunteers at the Games have to wear a uniform of flat cap and waistcoat and spend all their time muttering, trouble at mill, and eating. Miles, listen to this.

0: Mother Nature's Son by the Beatles. Miles, why are poor young country boys better off this week?
1: I've noticed there's a traditional point in this programme when somebody doesn't know the answer. And I feel proud to be involved in that moment. Is this about rural deprivation?
0: No.
2: I think it's organic farmers, isn't it?
0: Mm.
2: Who are getting a big government subsidy to produce organic food. Of course, Prince Charles will benefit from this move because he's an organic farmer, so it's nice to know. A few quid for him. Because he's a very keen exponent of the organic movement. Has actually been quoted as saying he fears genetic disaster. Well, bless. It's nice of him, isn't it, really, when it's too late for him?
3: Too many people want to be organic farmers now. I tried for a little while, but foxes ate my chickens, and so that was the end of it.
4: That proves how tasty they were, you see. You left a load of Bernard Matthews turkey drummers out, the foxes were there.
0: It's the biggest crisis to face Britain's organic vegetables since Windsor Castle caught fire. Jeremy, who didn't go down a storm in the desert?
4: Oh, our tanks are all rubbish. This is marvellous. We've got to have a war against Iraq in the new year, and our tanks don't work in sand. I mean, we might be all right, because so long as Saddam bought his from us... I don't know, I mean, I know we've got to have a war because America says so, but does it have to be against Iraq? I mean, sure, if we said to America, look, our stuff's not going to work, can we have a war somewhere mild and humid rather than dusty, like Belgium or somewhere like that? See, that's why the Germans have always been quite good at war. Always attack Belgium because it's got fairly mild climate and it's quite damp and there's no dust to get sucked into your...
2: It's very flat as well, so it's handy for the tanks. I mean, they can just push them along, really.
4: Yeah.
2: So far in advance these days, don't you?
1: Yeah, the
2: post has to get the best deals, really, cheapest flights.
1: They have to get Sky to buy it, and the posters go up, you know.
2: It's not just the tanks that are rubbish. Apparently, army boots melted in the desert. The boots just melted. They're walking along in these boots. They just fell apart. They're going.
4: That's because they're still using.
2: So Saddam thinks he's being attacked by Billy Smart's surfers. And you, clowns are bloody scary, aren't they?
3: Don't you see the strategy behind all this? Tony Blair doesn't want to get involved in a war with Iraq, and he's desperately trying to think of excuses. And he hasn't got very long to go, so the guns don't work, the tanks don't work. We'd love to help you, W. Bush, but we can't. That's the idea. It's a desperate attempt by the British government.
2: I think he needs to go on Oprah as one of those British prime ministers who love to say yes to W too much. Just no, that's all you've got to say. No, you madman, we don't want a war. That's all. How difficult was that?
4: Mm. They're not going to send in a ground force, they're just going to bomb it. In fact,
2: ground force, that would scare
4: them. If the Americans made a version of ground force, it would be called air force. And it would just involve dropping patios from 20,000 hitting the wrong garden.
0: According to a report by the Audit Commission, army equipment intended for use in war against Iraq failed miserably when tested during Operation Saif Saria. Half the army's main battle tanks broke down during the operation, though the other one is said to have worked just fine. Matthew, listen to this.

0: Matthew, why will Londoners need to charge their cars up?
1: Ken Livingstone has won a court battle to proceed with his congestion charges plan, where motorists are going to be charged, I think, £5 to drive into central London unless they can put onto their insurance a co-driver of their car who has an address in central London. So there's going to be a market in people with addresses in central London prepared to be put as co-insurees on these documents. The system.
2: I think there's always been a pretty lively market for people with an address in central London.
1: It's bound to fail because the whole system depends on two giant computers talking to each other and Ken Livingstone. Three components, the result of which I would have thought were guaranteed to end in disaster.
2: I expect now, after that party where we got a bit leery, people are a bit frightened to argue with him, aren't they? Especially near an open window.
3: He's going to be standing around at Vauxhall Cross demanding £5 off people, holding a bottle of cider in his other hand. Come on, give us £5, you bastard.
2: It seems a bit much if you don't get 12 roses with it, really.
4: Well, I have to say, as the only person on this panel who doesn't live anywhere near London at all, I can report the attitude in the country is...
2: As possibly the only person on the panel who doesn't drive, the attitude at this end of the table is...
3: If you're going from Streatham, say, to Highbury, if you just drive really quick and you get through in about 5 minutes, they'll let you off. What if in one day you went through it and out the other side and then back again? You've got to pay twice?
4: Yeah.
3: Really?
4: Yeah.
3: Cold, yeah. Blimey. Frank Dobson doesn't seem so bad now, does he? We were so mean to him. And he's just living on his own now in a bedsit. Sitting there naked, eating cans of tuna with a fork.
2: Watching Watercolour Challenge.
0: Ken Livingstone has won a High Court ruling so that his congestion is now no longer blocked. So maybe we'll get rid of that annoying nasal whine. Miles, why wasn't it easy for passengers to jet off?
4: Easy jet load of passengers in Paris somewhere?
2: Nice, I think there were.
1: Mm.
2: France,
1: it was Nice.
2: Anyway.
1: It was Nice.
4: France. And they were told to get out of the plane because they needed it for some replacement flight somewhere else, and they refused. They said, no, we're going to sit here on a plane, you know, which is very rarely happened. People are dying to get off normally. I didn't really pay much attention to it because it was boring, basically.
1: Yeah. I mean, how much sympathy do we have for these people? This is not exactly a huge upsurge of working-class anger. These are people who have been to Nice for the weekend. You know, what do we want? More cocktails? When do we want them? Before dinner? If it had been a flight from Derry to Luton, you could have had some sympathy for the people there. Nice for the weekend, no.
4: I don't think he's Tory at all.
2: What's his name, that boss of EasyJet?
1: Hassanopoulos? What is it?
4: Stelios.
2: Stelios, that's Stelios, it, isn't it?
1: Yes.
2: Stelios. He's amazing, isn't he? Because he worked his way up from billionaire boss's son to billionaire boss.
3: But if you say you're in Streatham, right, and you want to go to Highbury... Let's just say your mum lived in Highbury and she rang and said, can you come and pick me up and run me to the hospital or something? And you went up, did that, and you didn't have time to buy your pass from wherever, from the news agents or whatever. What happens then? You've broken the law because you've driven into the West End.
2: Jeremy, I wouldn't worry about it too much. You know you don't like driving when it's dark or raining, so...
3: I've got a car.
2: Surely if you're taking your mum to the hospital, you'd have a special note.
0: 60 passengers staged a sit-in on an EasyJet flight in Nice after the pilot told them to disembark so their flight could be given to delayed passengers travelling to Paris. Despite the protest, half the passengers on the plane did leave when they were told to, and now New Labour has approached them asking them to become MPs. BBC was alerted to the protest by a passenger who would only identify herself as Heidi. At least that was the excuse Nick Ross gave for returning the 0898 call. Before we start the final round, here's a notice seen in Kelso's Medical Centre.
5: The Kelso Breastfeeding Group meeting at the Abbey Rose Centre welcomes you in for light refreshments.
0: Roland Driscoll for spotting that. Linda, listen to this. Watch me walk.

0: Linda, why does Rolf Harris need a lot more rope?
1: Because of the giant marsupials discovered in Australia. A whole range of marsupials, giant wombat, giant kangaroo, 9 foot tall, 32 stone, all kinds of things. All with these great big marsupial pockets, so they could go off to Ostend and fill them up with rolling pin. Which is how they then came to be smaller, because they all smoked themselves silly, and now they're only about 5 foot. That's this story, I think you'll find.
2: Is that true?
1: Mm. Every single word.
2: Clever kangaroo. For a pretty little thing, aren't you, my dear? I expect your husband's very proud of you.
3: But it's nice that they dig up threats that are extinct. I mean, there's so many news stories about, you know, rats and superbugs and God knows what. At least there's something down there that we don't have to worry about anymore.
2: Oh, it's extinct, this giant pouch thing.
1: Oh, God, blimey, yeah. Oh. Good Lord. I thought, Simon, you might be asking about the giant squids that are taking over the world.
0: Oh, but you could answer it anyway. It is very scary.
1: I think it's funny you haven't asked. I suspect they may have got to you. Maybe a collaborator. Now, apparently they're taking over the world, and they have eyes the size of volleyballs. That's a strange fact to know about something, isn't it?
3: And they've
1: giant
3: got two
1: squids.
3: Hearts, apparently.
1: Sorry?
3: They've got two hearts.
1: Three?
3: Any advance on three hearts?
1: Two hearts, they'd be no good with two hearts. That would be a really asthmatic one. Three hearts they've got, and they're as big as this theatre. They're the size of this theatre, and they have sex with sailors.
0: Paleontologists discovered the remains of a wombat.
1: Now your paymasters, Simon.
4: You can tell from his eyes.
1: Oh, yeah. Very squiddy round the eyes.
0: Nobody says the other way around. Nobody says, how big is a volleyball? Oh, about the size of a squid's eye.
2: Does anyone play volleyball apart from menstruating women in white shorts? Only time I've ever seen on the telly anyone playing volleyball.
0: As soon as the paleontologists uncovered the giant wombat, he was rushed to Rolf's Prehistoric Animal Hospital. But unfortunately, it was too late for the poor little man. The find will give scientists a unique insight into prehistoric life in Australia, which until now was based solely on old episodes of Neighbours and Home and Away.
2: Interesting that there are Romanian footballers called Pet Rescue, but none called Animal Hospital.
0: Jeremy, why can man count on his best friend?
2: Well, it's said that a dog is a man's best friend, especially if he's a lonely bastard. But they can count, but, you know, it's pretty useless for a dog to be able to count, because they can't tell you. No good saying, can you divide up those matchsticks equally into two piles of 30 or something, because they wouldn't understand. And if, like, the dog came up and said, oh, and you say, what is it? What is it, Flipper? Tell us. What is it? What's that? There's some school children have fallen down the old mine shaft. And you say, how many? Now, you're all right if it's four or five. And it'd be like, hoo, hoo, hoo, hoo, hoo. But if, like, there's 20 or 30, you're going to have lost interest, aren't you? Like a whole coach gone down there, you'll think, oh, they'll find their way out, I'm sure.
5: I heard this professor interviewed on the radio, and the interviewer said, how do you know dogs can count? And he said, because if you show dogs two lumps of delicious food, and then you take away one and show them only one lump of delicious food, they look disappointed.
1: I must say that it is impressive that they've taken the trouble to learn to count. Given that dogs can lick their own genitals, I think it's impressive that they've developed a bit of hinterland.
5: Yeah,
1: really,
5: I wouldn't
1: because
5: bother.
1: If humans could, there'd be no Renaissance, nothing.
5: No.
1: There'd be
5: no
1: nothing.
0: Animal behaviour experts say that dogs can count and their barks are more complex than first thought. Professor Young of the Pontifical Catholic University, Belo Horizonte, Brazil, was quoted as saying, sausages. Before we reveal the final scores, let's hear the cuttings the teams have brought along. Linda.
1: What a fantastic paper, the Romsley Crime Cracker. This cutting was sent in by Steve in Birmingham from the Romsley Crime Cracker, the newsletter for members of Romsley Neighbourhood Watch. To celebrate the Queen's Golden Jubilee, the famous RAF Red Arrows flying display team will be carrying out an hour-long programme of low-level aerobatics over Romsley Village Green on Sunday, June the 30th. If it rains, the event will be held in a scout hut.
0: Matthew.
5: Deirdre Barker found this in Inside Cornwall. It's an article about the new Marks and Spencer's store in Truro. A beautifully curved staircase in the coffee shop and foyer now leads up to the centre of Stars Restaurant on the first floor. Many people didn't realise there was a restaurant up here before we had a staircase, says... says restaurant manager Ian Matheson.
0: Miles.
3: This is something I saw on the Radio Times this week, actually, in one of the film listings. This Indian drama tells the story of a hairdresser who discovers that he can read the minds of his customers in English and Hindi with subtitles.
0: Jeremy.
2: This was sent in by my friend Nicolette, and it's from her scooter manual. She's got an Aprilia scooter, like a proper, like, Italian espresso one. And it says here... the vehicle is made up of not edible parts. Never, never bite, suck, chew or swallow any part of the vehicle for any reason.
0: Thank you all. Let's look at the final scores. Jeremy and Miles have 12 points. Linda and Matthew, runaway winners this week with 16 points. Before we leave you, here's an advertisement seen in the Dorset Echo by Jean Waller.
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0: So that's goodbye.
4: Taking part in the news quiz were Jeremy Hardy, Miles Kington, Matthew Paris and Linda Smith. The chairman was Simon Hoggart and the news was read by me, Charlotte Green. The chairman's script was written by George Poles and Paul McKenzie. And the producer was Lucy Armitage.
6: We had a party last night. 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

0: I tell you, Jimmy, the parking problem round here is just murder now, and it's getting worse, you know. I heard Alma Cogan telling David Dunhill that she got pinched after the show last week.
1: Yes, but that wasn't anything to do with her car. And I have apologized.
0: You're the lucky one, Jim. You've never been done for parking, have you?
1: No, not once, simply because I use a little nouse.
0: Well, personally, I don't feel safe in those foreign cars.
1: Common sense, Spenky. I found a little alley around the back of the studio where I park. No copper ever dreams of looking around there. It's too narrow.
2: Excuse me. May I have a word with you, sir?
1: Oh, lummy, a rosa.
2: There is a car outside causing an obstruction. Number NBY575, containing on the back seat a crate of brown ale, a euphonium, and a bottle of moustache fixative. Did you not see the no parking sign?
1: I'm afraid I didn't.
2: Strange. Sticking right through your windscreen.
0: Oh, Jimmy, you must get those brakes fixed.
2: Inefficient brakes, eh? Just let me note that down, sir.
0: Officer, let's be reasonable.
1: Yes.
0: My friend is a well-known public figure.
1: Thank you very much.
0: Yes. If anybody telephones the story of this incident to a newspaper, it might well ruin his career.
2: I can't do anything about that, sir.
0: You can't?
2: No.
0: Well, lend me threepence and I'll phone.
1: I say, look here, officer.
2: Yeah?
1: Have a heart. I mean, I've been parking in that same place for years now. Ask the old boy with the arm badge who watches over all the parked cars. He's had many a tanner off me.
2: He's not there at the moment, sir.
1: Well, he'll be back as soon as the show's over, won't you, Bentley?
2: I'm sorry, sir. Got to do my duty.
1: Well, do it then. Go on, arrest me.
0: Jim.
1: Get it over with.
2: Arrest you, sir? I've no intention of arresting you, sir. I just wanted to ask you not to do it again.
1: Oh. I see. How jolly nice of you. What a grand bunch of chaps you flat feet are.
0: Yes, jolly sporting. Well, there, Jimmy, aren't you glad you appeared at their police concert last week?
1: Yes.
2: Wait a minute. Were you the bloke who come on, played the trombone for an hour and a half?
0: Yes, that was him. That was him. James Edwards in Gims from Gilbert and Sullivan.
1: Yes. Remember me now?
2: I'll say I do. James Edwards, yes. You are under arrest for willful parking, driving a car with defective brakes.

0: Thank you, Keynotes. And so to the Glums. Well, their life has become complicated by the fact that Eth's mum is urging her to break off with Ron and take up with Herbert Swaits, manager of the local gas showroom. For the latest developments, over to the Glums.
1: Oh, Ron. My mother hardly leaves off about it at all now. It's Herbert Swaits this, Herbert Swaits that, Herbert Swaits the other all day. Oh, it's driving me mad, Ron. I get Herbert Swaits dinned in every conceivable opportunity. It's not fair, is it?
2: No, eh? He should get his own dinned in.
1: I mean, Mum knows I'm engaged to you, but does she ever mention Ron Glum? No, it's Herbert Swaits, Herbert Swaits, Herbert Swaits, Herbert Swaits. Oh, I'm sick of the sound of Herbert Swaits.
2: Don't let it upset you, eh? I've been thinking a lot about this chap. What's his name?
1: Herbert Swaits.
2: That's him, yes. You see, Eth, he can give you a lot of things I can't give you.
1: Oh, but Ron...
2: With him, you could go to West End Pictures. You could ride in a taxi. You could have supper in a brasserie.
1: Ron, you mustn't say that.
2: Yes, I can, Eth. It's the word like it that's rude.
1: I mean, you mustn't belittle yourself, dear heart. Oh, I know Herbert can give me the decent things of life, but I don't want any of the decent things. I want you. Oh, why should you stand aside, dearest heart?
2: Because it's the right thing to do, that's why, Eth. You see, Eth, Mum told me I should always live my life by the book.
1: What book, Ron?
2: Girls' Home Chats. There's a lady in it called Auntie Helping Hand.
1: Oh, well, what she said that's got a bearing on Herbert Thwaites?
2: It was in last week's, an answer to a letter. Here's the magazine, Eth. You read it for yourself.
1: Oh, let's see. Dear, yes. Auntie Helping Hand, the man of my choice will never amount to anything, and all I can look forward to is a lifetime of drudgery and squalor. Mm. Should I ask him to give me my freedom? Signed, Worried Stiff.
2: Yes. And Auntie Helping Hand says yes, she should. And Eth, you're in exactly the same position as Miss Stiff.
1: Oh, no, Ron, no. I love you. Oh, if a girl can discard her fiancé the moment somebody richer comes along, well, I'd like to know what anybody gets engaged for.
3: Right, are we?
1: Oh, Ron, I didn't mean
2: that. Go on,
1: that.
2: Eth, just a kiss.
1: No, not me.
4: Hello, hello, hello. At it again. I sometimes wonder what would happen if I didn't come in at this point. I daren't think about it. Don't mind me anyway. Hello? What's this magazine? For him, a moment of folly. For me, a lifetime of regret. Cool. Where's me reading glasses?
1: I'm very glad you came in, Mr. Glum.
4: A belt up. Well, there's a swizz. All he did was forgot to post a football coupon.
1: Oh, no, don't throw that magazine in the fire, Mr. Glum. Look at what Auntie Helping Hand advises.
4: Yes.
1: Ron says it applies to me and him.
4: Show me then. Yeah. Well, you could try it. It is a well-known way of getting rid of pimples.
1: No, Mr. Glum. No, not unsightly, Peckham.
4: Oh.
1: No, it's the one signed, here we are, Worried Stiff.
4: The one from the Stiff. Oh, that one, eh? Well, let's have a look at that then. Here I am, the man of my choice, never amount anything. All life, drudgery and squalor. Should I ask him to give me my freedom? I see. And because of this, Ron wants you to have your freedom.
1: Yes.
4: How like my lad. My baby boy. Quixotic, that's what he is. Aren't you, Ron?
2: Yes, thank you, Dad.
4: You see, F, he don't know what it means, but he's willing to have a go.
2: Yes, Dad.
4: I must say, though, Ron, in this instance, I can't give you right.
1: No, that's my contention, Mr. Glum.
4: Oh.
1: I think Ron's running himself down too much. But I love him.
4: Well, well.
1: Oh, luxuries don't matter.
4: He's not a luxury, is he?
1: Yes, he is to me. Oh, there's lots of girls who've got more to worry about than I have.
4: I'll say there are. Look down the page here at poor old Frantic of Bognor Regis. Erwatt's getting her reply in a plain envelope. Ron.
2: Yes, Dad.
4: Ronnie.
2: Yes, Daddy.
4: Lad. Now, look. Let me tell you a secret. You know, when Eth first come to me and asked me for your hand...
2: Yes?
4: I warned her. I told her what sort of a life she could expect. I don't care, she says. All I want is Ron, she says. And that's true, lad. I swear it on my honour as a glum.
1: Yes, and what's more...
4: Will you not interrupt him? It's for your sake I'm telling these lies. So you see, Ron, these words of Auntie Help Yourself just don't apply here.
2: There's something I still don't understand, Dad.
4: What is it, son?
2: If the reply is in a plain envelope, how does the postman know where to deliver it?
4: He didn't hear a blind syllable. Look, I'll get Mrs. Glum to talk to him. You listen to her.
2: Mama!
4: You know that fourpenny magazine from which you cut out all the recipes, what you ruined? Well, tell Ron if you approve of the sentiments in this letter here, or I'm going to read at you. It reads here, the man of my choice will never amount to anything, and all I can look forward to is a lifetime of drudgery and squalor. Shall I ask him for my freedom? Eh? Oh, dear.
1: Doesn't she approve of it, Mr. Glum?
4: Approve of it? She wrote the perishing thing.

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I was a happy person. I was so happy then.

0: Three more brandies and soda, please. Yes, Edwards, personally, I hate going to the cinema.
1: Do you?
0: Always some dreadful fat old woman sitting beside me sucking an orange.
1: But can't you shift your seat?
0: Not very well. You see, she's my wife. Went last week to see one of those American prison films.
1: Oh, yes.
0: As soon as we sat down, my wife, as usual, kicked her shoe off. It rolled down the slope, and I spent the whole program on my hands and knees looking for the blasted thing. Never saw the film at all.
1: Did your wife enjoy the film?
0: She didn't see it either. Too busy trying on the 42 different shoes I brought back.
2: Just a minute, Your Grace. Was hers a size 5 suede court shoe with a spike heel?
0: As a matter of fact, it was.
2: I thought this pair I'm wearing didn't match.
1: But you know, Your Grace, you don't want to worry about missing that American prison film. Uh-huh. We'll recreate it for you with myself playing the brutal prison governor.
3: Biffy.
4: Okay, Rabinowitz, get that mother yours working.
5: This is the dreaded San Quentin Penitentiary. For 2,000 of society's most ruthless enemies, this is the end of the line. Here in a corner of the exercise yard is a group of them. Look at them. These men are killers.
6: Say, you got the rope, Lefty?
7: Yeah. Give it to me.
6: But Joe...
7: Shut up. Give it to me.
6: That's better. Scarface, take the end of the rope.
8: Sure, Joe, sure, anything.
6: Gimpy.
9: Yeah.
6: Take the other end.
9: Sure, Joe, sure.
6: Ready?
9: Yeah.
6: Now.
10: Toastmaster vinegar pepper. Toastmaster vinegar pepper.
5: Viciously, the warder disperses them, but their conversation is not stilled. For each convict has the age-old criminal ability of talking out of the side of his mouth without looking at the person he's addressing.
6: Hey, fella, I'm making a break for it tonight. Want to come with me?
11: Can't.
6: Why not?
11: I'm a warder.
6: Oh, bother. Lefty.
7: Yeah, Joe.
6: Listen, I'm making a break. I got myself a gun, and I'm going to tunnel through the wall. Pass the word along the line.
7: Right. Yeah?
6: Joe's got a gun. He's trying to break.
9: Right.
6: Psst. Yeah?
9: Joe's got a bun, and he's buying a cake.
6: Right.
7: Psst. Yeah?
12: Flo's got a son, and she's crying for Jake.
6: Right.
7: Psst. Yeah?
6: Moe's got a tum, and he's lying awake.
5: So the message passes from convict to convict right down the line. The last one to receive it is a small, rat-faced trustee. He furtively slips away to the prison governor's office.
13: Governor Edwards.
4: What do you want, Maxwell?
13: I've just been passed a message down the line. I thought you'd better hear it.
4: What is it?
13: Lowell's put a nun in her dining room grate.
4: Thank you, Maxwell. You've justified my faith and you now beat it.
13: Okay, come on.
4: They are, Miss Pervert. That convict Maxwell came here convicted of multiple bigamy. By the time he's served his full sentence, he'll be a credit to the community.
14: But will American womanhood be safe from him?
4: They should be. He'll be 162.
14: I'm sorry, Governor Edwards. As a member of the Prison Welfare Committee, I'm still not satisfied with the way you're running this place. You're too brutal with the men.
4: The men are my responsibility, Miss Pervert. This is a penitentiary. They're here to penitent.
14: But the living conditions...
4: San Quentin is a prison. It's not a holiday camp.
14: Oh, I never implied it was as bad as a holiday camp. But your own attitude is quite inhuman.
4: Miss Pervert, I didn't get to be governor of this place the easy way. I started at the bottom as a convict. The men respect me. They know that anything they can do, I can do. Larceny, assault, bigamy,
14: yes,
4: I don't care.
14: I just have to look into the allegation of unbelievable ruthlessness made by our subcommittee. They came here 5 months ago to investigate conditions.
4: Suffering catfish, so that's who they were.
13: Chief Warder.
4: Yeah?
13: Release the three people in cell block 11.
4: Gee, Miss Pervert, honest, I thought it was English Louis and his strong-arm mob.
14: Oh, dear. Just another symptom of your inefficiency, Governor. I can see the same slackness everywhere here. Why, look, even the wall of your office has a big crack in it.
4: A big crack? It wasn't there this morning.
14: Why, look, a brick's just fallen off. And another.
13: What's going on here? Why, I'm
3: free! I've done it! I'm free!
14: Oh, it's a coffin!
2: Oh, don't move, lady. I've just broken out of prison. Tunneled with my bare hands through an 8-foot stone wall.
14: But this is the governor's office.
2: The gol darn it, wrong wall.
4: I recognize you now, Joe McCluskey. You'll never get away, McCluskey. The bloodhound will find your scent before you get 50 yards.
2: That's where you're wrong, Governor. I hid my scent behind my bath salts. don't move, Governor Edwards.
14: Oh, he's got a gun.
4: I'll break you for this, McCluskey. You'll be in solitary till you're rot.
2: That's all you know, isn't it, Edwards? Putting people in solitary. Well, it don't scare me no more. There's so many guys in solitary now, it's more solitary outside solitary.
14: McCluskey, listen to me. I'm a member of the Prison Welfare Committee. Now throw down your gun. I'll see you get fair treatment.
2: Yeah? Look, lady, just what are you trying to pull?
14: Well, I don't see where it affects the issue, but if you must know, it's my roll-on. It always rides up when I get sincere. Now, please, McCluskey.
2: Yeah, lady?
14: Let us have no violence.
2: Shut up.
4: McCluskey, you haven't got a chance.
2: Shut up.
14: Please, you'll only listen to what
2: Shut up.
4: Miss Pubright, I'll do all the...
14: Shut up.
2: Now, both of you, get your...
14: Shut up.
1: Whose go is it?
2: Yours.
4: McCluskey, you can't win. Okay, you got a gun. But there's 200 armed warders between you and the gate. Your gun only holds 6 bullets.
2: Bullets?
4: Huh?
2: Bullets. I had a feeling I'd forgotten something. Bullets. Oh.
14: What you mean that...
2: Pardon me, ma'am, but could you direct me to solitary?
14: Every single convict in the prison suffered from McCluskey's attempted escape. Governor Edwards' vindictiveness was frightening. He withdrew all privileges, such as sleep and meals. When I met Governor Edwards in the prison library, he was exultant.
4: I've broken their spirit. I'll tell you, Miss Pubright, brutality is the only language these rats understand. They don't even understand my American accent. And I'm the man to give them brutality.
14: These men are human beings.
4: Yeah.
14: How can they live in such rottenness? Why, look at this library. Even the floorboards are...

0: James.
1: Yeah.
0: How can they live in such rottenness? Why, look at this library. Even the floorboards are bulging.
2: That's funny. They weren't bulging this morning.
0: What?
2: Oh. Well, what's happening now?
3: I'm free.
2: McGlusky.
3: I've done it. I'm free.
2: Oh, McGlusky. McGlusky. You darn fool. This is the prison library.
1: I'm sorry. I'll speak quietly. I'm free. I'm free. Nothing's stopping me this time, Governor. Nothing, see? This time I got bullets. See? 500 bullets. 500. Why, I'd blast down every water that ever...
0: McGlusky. McGlusky, don't. Carrying a gun is punishable by law.
1: Gun?
2: Huh?
1: Gun. Of course. I remember the sandwich, the thermos, the thick socks. Oh, you'd think I'd have the sense to remember the gun.
4: McGlusky, the library is surrounded. Put up your hands and throw down your arms.
1: Huh?
4: Okay, fellas, throw in the tear gas.
2: Chief Warner, that tear gas bomb was only for an emergency. I had the situation completely under control.
4: Gee, I'm sorry, Governor.
2: That was the only bomb we've got. And you've kind of broken it.
5: It's all my fault. I've been nothing but trouble since I came here.
2: No. Don't say that, Joe. It's not your fault. No, it's my fault. I've been beastly to you, Joe.
5: No, you mustn't reproach yourself, Governor.
2: I do. I do. Don't go, Joe. Joe, don't go. Don't, Joe, go, Joe. Joe. Stay with me. Let me show you how sweet I can be.
5: Oh, Governor, you made me the happiest convict in the pen.
0: Oh, I knew it. I knew that kindness and understanding would triumph even in the worst.
5: Miss Pembroke.
0: Yes.
1: Shut up.
6: Been with in the augmented BBC Review Orchestra bring our recorded show to a close. Those involved were Dick Bentley and Professor Jimmy Edwards, encouraged by June Whitfield, Alma Cogan, Wallace Eaton, and the keynote. David Dunhill was the announcer, Frank Muir and Dennis Norden wrote the script, and the program was produced by Charles Maxwell. We all invite you to tune in again next week.

0: bring out the Branston. 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
2: I came across Mr. Kipling in the meadow by the church. 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

0: with Harry H. Corbett as Harold and Wilfred Bramble as Albert. And this week, Come Dancing.
1: Oh, Gold, what a life. That's the truth, it's not even time to go to bed yet. Hark at him honking his head off. Oh, what a depressing house. It don't only look like a pigsty, it sounds like one. Wish I'd gone to Hampton Court now with Dolly Clackett. I wonder if Henry VIII used to get fed up like Mr. Hampton Court. I bet he didn't have Anne Boleyn spark out on a settee driving him home. Mind you, that's probably why he had her head off. Got bored stiff on Sunday afternoon and chop chop, and that was her gone.
2: No, I mean,
1: it couldn't have been bored. I mean, all the people he has round him, Cramer, Thomas Cromwell, Paul Schofield, all that mob. Great minds, stimulating company, don't it? Oh, God, blimey. He'd be the first one for a chopper, he would. I don't know, though, you could get through that neck with a fish slice. Hampton Court. No, it couldn't have been like this. No, there'd be minstrels playing. Ladies in waiting, all showing out. Courtiers camping up and down the stairs with their coloured stockings on. Aha! Who is this approaching the royal throne? Me noble Lord Sussex, Wessex and Essex. And a wee bit Brahms and Liszt by the look of it. Aha, what news from Canterbury, my lord? Ah, shut up, you old twit. And what is this? You bear a present from Cardinal Wolsey? Another pair of socks, no doubt. Oh, I'm bored. Bored. Anyway, he is bored. Bring on the court jesters. Dum-dum-dum-dum-dum-dum. I say. What's grey with a big trunk? I don't know. What is grey with a big trunk? A mouse going on holiday. Chop his bloody head off. Oh, get him. Right, come on, lads. A quick gallop round Bushy Park. Yes, that's it. Deer hunting. A quick lance straight up his arse. Back home onto the fire for a roast up. Marvellous. Bones flying all over the room. Hitting the walls from all directions. Great goblets of claret coming out of your ear holes. Bodices and periwinkles are being ripped off. Grab yourself a quick handful and straight up to bed. Oh, that's the way we should live. Oh, what a life. He's not bothered. Look at him. The playboy of the Western world. He looks forward to Sundays, he does. A square foot of Yorkshire pudding, half a tin of Bartlett pears, and off to Kip. Life's so simple for him, isn't it? He's got no worries, no problems. He don't realise that while he has been asleep, another 500,000 Chinese has been born. He don't realise that. Oh, wish I was a wooden head like him. Smug, self-satisfied, complacent, narrow-minded, bigoted, little git. I'd love to put a pillow over his ugly little face.
3: Shall I do it? Just for the kicks? Yes, why not?
1: Why did you do it, Mr. Steptoe? I was bored, me lad. Nothing more, nothing less. I cared nothing for him. I stamped out his life as I would a fly, because I'm superior. I'm superior to everybody. I care not for your petty rules, Taha.
3: Dad, are you awake? Dad? You didn't hear me, did you?
1: No, of course he didn't. Rotten, stinking little cloth ears.
3: You just fraud! That boxy bird, I'll throttle it! Where's that hammer? Come on out! I'll kill you! Come on out!
1: Well, right, then stay there, and you'll never come out again. Where those nails? Right.
4: Hey, what's going on?
5: Hey, what are you doing with my cock? Stop it!
1: I'm walling it up. I can't stand it anymore. All day long, every hour, that stupid stuffed bird pops out.
5: Cuckoo!
1: It's gonna be mad! Mad! It's gonna be mad!
5: Stop it! Stop it! You smash it! Leave it alone! What's the matter with you?
1: What did you bring it in here for? I hate it. I can't stand cuckoos.
3: I'll smash it. Let go of the hammer, or...
5: No, Harold, don't hit me. I'm not a cuckoo. I'm your dad. I'm your dad.
1: Hi? My dad, what? Where am I? Dad?
4: Are you all right, Harold?
1: Oh, I'm sorry, Dad. I don't know what came over me. You nearly got one across your beak there, didn't you? I'm so sorry.
4: What's the matter with you? You're not ill, are you?
1: I'm all right. I just can't stand sudden noises, that's all. Makes me jump.
4: It's only a clock.
1: It's diabolical, that thing. Every hour it comes out, squawking his head off. I sit here for 55 minutes waiting for it to come out again. Bracing myself. Then I forget all about it. Then bang, out he comes again. Cuckoo, cuckoo, cuckoo, cuckoo, he's on me body.
4: Blimey, your nerves must be a bad way.
1: There's nothing wrong with my nerves. You leave me alone.
4: It's not natural getting upset like that over a cuckoo clock. I think you ought to go and see a doctor.
1: There's nothing wrong with me.
4: You're upset, aren't you?
1: No, I'm not.
4: Yes, you are. You're upset about something.
1: I'm not upset about anything.
4: Yes, you are. I know what it is. You're upset because I guessed more prices than you did in going for a song.
1: Oh, that is the most ridiculous thing I have ever heard. Do you think I would get upset over a stupid thing that... Besides, you didn't.
4: Yes, I did.
1: You didn't. If you cast your mind back, you will remember we was level pegging 10.6.
4: Yeah.
1: Then the last item come up and you said it was worth £7,500.
4: That's right.
1: And I said it was worth £7,200. And how much did Arthur Nagus say it was worth?
4: 25 quid.
1: Well, there you are. I was the nearest. 15-10, I won.
4: You can't count that. We was both wrong.
1: But you was more wrong than me. And that makes all the difference in business. If a bloke had come in here offering us that, you would have given him 7,500 quid, wouldn't you? Whereas me, I would have got it 300 quid cheaper.
4: It's still only worth 25 quid.
1: That is not a point. I was nearer than you, so shut up.
4: Well, there's something wrong with you.
1: There's nothing wrong with me, so don't keep on.
4: Are you regular?
1: Mind your own business.
4: Well, that sometimes puts people in a bad mood.
1: I'm not in a bad mood.
4: Well, you're very irritable.
1: I'm not irritable. I am never... Stop fiddling with your watch!
4: I was only winding it up.
1: You're always winding it up. It is supposed to go for 8 days. Leave it alone. You've got some very annoying habits, you have. Honestly... You'd get on the Archbishop of Canterbury's Bristol's, you would. What do you have to wake up for? Go back to sleep.
4: Do you want a cup of tea?
1: No.
4: It's just as well. We haven't got any milk.
1: Then why did you ask?
4: I forgot.
1: Oh, God.
4: What's wrong, Harold? I don't like seeing you like this. Is it me?
1: No. I ain't got nothing to do with you, Dad. Just leave me alone. I'll be all right.
4: Well, why don't you go out then? Why don't you go down to the Skinner's Arms?
1: Don't want to go down to the Skinner's Arms. I'm fed up with the Skinner's Arms. Same faces, same jokes, same opinions, if they've got any. It's a rotten pub. It must be the worst pub in London.
4: We'll go down to the Beehive then.
1: The Beehive? Have you been down there lately? It's diabolical. It's been discovered, that place has. The half a bit of brigade has moved in. The Monty Python mob. You can't move in a car park for Triumph Spitfires. What are you having, Daphne, darling? Oh, righty-ho. Oh, 6 hours of cooking, please. Oh, I say, get me a Scotch egg whilst you're there, Rodney. Ha, ha, ha, ha, ha. Oh, jolly God. The future ruling classes, they are, mate. I'd like to smash their smug little faces in. I think I prefer the Hell's Angels to them.
4: Well... What about the ship and shovel, then?
1: You're joking. It's full of Hell's Angels.
4: Not in the lounge.
1: I don't like the lounge.
4: They've got the amateur talent contest tonight.
1: I don't care.
4: You could do your impression of Tom Jones.
1: I don't want to do my impression of Tom Jones.
4: It always goes well. Some of them down there reckon you're better than he is.
1: Then how come I never wins it, then? That little twit always wins it. That little puff in the see-through shirt. The landlord fancies him, that's why. That's ridiculous, him doing Tom Jones as well, on the same bill. I mean, it's not right. I thought he was going to do Lulu the way he walked up there.
4: Perhaps he won't be there tonight.
1: I'm not going down with a ship and shovel, so don't keep on.
4: There's bingo at the Odeon.
1: Oh, for God's sake, don't turn it in, leave me alone.
4: Perhaps you're suffering from night starvation.
1: What do you mean by that?
4: That's it, isn't it? Of course it is.
1: Beg your pardon?
4: It's a bird.
1: I don't know what you're talking about.
4: Some bird's giving you the elbow.
1: It's got nothing to do with a bird.
4: Oh, yes, it is.
1: I don't know what you mean.
4: I should have guessed. Well, that explains it. He's been blown out by a bird.
3: All right, take the bird. Now you know. You satisfied? All right.
1: No, I don't want to talk about it.
4: When'd she blow you out?
1: She hasn't blown me out.
4: Well, what are you hanging around here for? Go out and give her one.
1: Father, I would deem it a great favour if you would refrain from using that kind of language when referring to Jane. She is an extremely nice person.
4: You mean, not like the slags you normally go out with?
1: If you must put it like that, no. She's not like the slags I usually go out with. She's a very sweet and lovely girl. And I happen to be extremely fond of her.
4: Then why aren't you out with her instead of sitting round here making my life a misery? Go out with your Joan or June or whatever her name is.
1: Jane.
4: Jane, then.
1: I can't. She's gone dancing.
4: Who? With Tarzan?
1: She's not going with anybody. She goes on her own.
4: Well, that should be a laugh.
1: She's a member of a dancing club. She's mad about dancing. She goes dancing every night. That's all she lives for. Dancing. That's the trouble.
4: Why?
1: I can't dance. That's me scrubbed out, isn't it?
4: Yeah, lots of blokes can't dance.
1: Well, I told her I could, didn't I? I told her I was a gold medalist. I told her I'd dance for South London on television, didn't I?
4: Well, what you going to tell her that for?
1: Oh, well, you know how it is. When you meet a bird, you try to establish some common ground, don't you? You know, cheer her up. Lay a bit of sand down. I just got carried away, that's all. Now she's expecting me to partner her in the West London finals. Foxtrot, quickstep and the Argentinian tango. I'm still struggling with the okey-cokey. I'll just have to forget about her, that's all. I can't see her again. It's all over. That's all there is to it. It's all over before it started. The best looking bird I ever met in my whole life. Oh, well, I'll get over it. I expect.
4: You don't half give up easy, don't you? You want everything handed to you on a plate, don't you? You have to work for things in this life. If you want a bird, you've got to put yourself out a bit, haven't you? I met a lovely girl once. Potola, she was.
1: A what?
4: A potola. I didn't mess about. I learned how to pothole, didn't I? Well worth it was, too.
1: Did all right, did you?
4: What? I bet I'm the only bloke around here who's had it away 600 feet below Wiltshire. You take my tip.
1: Yes,
4: have a go. Learn how to dance. Have some lessons.
1: No, I can't learn to dance. We're not my age. Not in front of all them people. I feel all right, Burke.
4: All right, then. I'll teach you.
1: You?
4: Yeah. I don't only do potholing. I used to put myself around.
1: I don't be ridiculous. I don't want to learn to do the lancers.
4: Don't you kid yourself, mate. I can do all the modern stuff. I often have a thrash around down at the Derby and Joan Club. Some of them old biddies down there. By the time I finish twisting with them, their corsets are on the wrong way. Come on, move the table.
2: What for?
4: Well, we'll give you a crash course. By the end of the week, you'll make Lionel Blair look like a baby elephant. Come on, stand here. Next me.
1: No, I don't want to.
4: Stand here.
1: Oh, all right.
4: Now, we'll start off with the waltz. It's very simple. Watch me. Forward with the left foot, sideways with the right foot, close, left foot to right foot, forward with the right foot, sideways with the left foot, close, right foot to left foot. Now, you do it, side by side. Hold my hand. Forward with the left foot.
1: Forward with the left foot.
4: Sideways with the right foot.
1: Sideways with the right foot.
4: Close left foot to right foot.
1: Close the left foot to the right foot.
4: Forward with the right foot. Sideways.
1: Forward
4: with
1: the right foot.
4: Sideways
1: with the left foot. Hang on. Look at my legs, they're all twisted. And that can't be right, can it?
4: Oh, yeah, no. Your right foot, your nit.
1: Oh, what? Yeah.
4: Right,
1: oh, right
4: one,
1: foot.
4: Two, three, one,
1: one,
4: two, three,
1: three,
4: one,
1: two, three,
4: one,
1: two, three,
4: three, one, two, three, three, three, three, three, three. Oh, it's a pity she's not a potholer. I think we'd stand a better chance.
1: Oh, well, it's no good, Dad. I just ain't got no natural rhythm.
4: Don't give up. We've only just started. Come over here. Put your arms around me.
6: I didn't know you cared.
4: Yeah. Hand round my waist, the other end up here.
6: Right.
4: But if she's wearing a low-cut dress, where do you put your hand? No cut at the back.
6: Yeah.
4: Where do you put your hand?
6: Come on. Well, I don't know.
4: You don't put it anywhere. You rest your thumb lightly against her vertebrae.
6: Ooh.
4: And then keep the rest to yourself, like so. Right? Same steps. Away we go. One, two, three. Hold me tighter.
6: One, two, three. After the dancing is smooth.
4: You haven't been there yet, mate.
6: Oh, the lucky boy, what's going your way? To kiss you goodnight on your doorway. Oh, good. Kiss me.
4: Concentrate on what you're doing.
6: Two, three. Do you come here often?
4: Two, three.
6: No! I'm sorry, Dad. What did I do wrong?
4: You drove on me foot. That's what you did wrong. God, blimey, I'll have toes like globe artichokes in the morning. Honestly, it's easier turning the horse around.
1: All right, then, let's forget it. I said it was no good.
4: No. We'll give it another go. Look, take your Wellington boots off. Right. First position. After three. One, two, three, go.
6: One, two, three. Oh, how we dance.
4: We dance. Cause the room had no bed. Oh, shut up. Keep the rhythm going. Oh, one, two, three. One, two, three.
7: One, two, three. And...
4: Very good. It's coming on nicely. You're improving every day.
8: Excuse me. £1.20, please. I didn't catch you on Friday.
1: Oh, good morning, milkman.
8: Morning.
1: We was dancing.
8: Yes.
1: The Argentinian tango.
8: Very nice.
1: That's all we was doing. Just dancing.
8: It's nothing to do with me, sir. What you do in the privacy of your own home is entirely up to you. My job's to deliver milk.
1: My dad's teaching me how to dance.
8: I see.
1: I was just having a quick lesson before I go to work.
8: Very good idea. Go to work on a dance. I must suggest that to my missus. Quick the leader after breakfast. Lovely.
1: Just how much do I owe you?
8: £1.20. If you've got your handbag, Andy.
1: How was it, like a knuckle sandwich?
8: Just a joke, sir. Just a joke.
1: Well, watch it. £1.20, I believe.
8: Thank you. Good morning. Just a suggestion, sir.
1: What now?
8: When you come out of the backbreaker, instead of the normal turn, why not try the run round?
1: The run round?
8: Yeah, look, here, I'll show you. Look, put your arms around me now. Yes, it always slays on that one, does.
1: Oh, that's good, isn't it? Oh, I like that one.
4: Hi, who's teaching him, you or me?
8: I'm sorry, sir. I was just trying to be helpful.
4: Well, mind your own business and get back on your rounds.
8: Beg your pardon. Good morning. I could have danced all night. I could...
4: Saucy pillock. Wait till he finds out what's in his empties tomorrow morning.
1: Well, I must admit, that was a very good step he taught me.
4: Rubbish. It's much too flash for you. It's all right here on the carpet. You try it on a slippery dance floor, mate, and you'll finish up with your head through the drum. Right. Now, what have you learned so far? The waltz, quick step,
1: the tango,
4: the mods and march, and Simple Simon Says, and That's not bad in 3 days.
6: I still can't get over you knowing all them dances.
4: I've been dancing all my life. I've always had educated feet. Born dancing, I was. I was going to take that for a living. I remember when I was 13 years old, I sneaked out of the house one night and went down to Shepherd's Bush Empire and auditioned for the pantomime, Humpty Dumpty. And when I'd finished, Mary Lloyd came up to me.
6: Mary Lloyd?
4: Yeah, Mary Lloyd, mate. And she said to me, "What's your name, my little man?" "Albert," I said. "Well, Albert," she said, "come and sit on my knee. I want to talk to you."
6: Get out of it.
4: She did. I always remember that. Big bristles, she had. "Albert," she said, "in all my years on the stage, I've never seen anything like that. You moved across that stage like Sarah Bernhardt."
6: "Date, Sarah Bernhardt had a wooden leg."
4: "Did she? That rotten cow. In all these years, I thought she'd fancied me. I wondered, well, we've never heard of it before. Yeah, what does she know about dancing anyway?"
6: "I should think a lot."
4: "Rubbish. Look, son, what I'm giving you is the straight-up 100% Victor Sylvester. Believe me, I know what it's all about. And now I'm going to show you the cha-cha-cha. When you've mastered that, you've done the lot. You can take your rightful place in any ballroom in the land. Right, what's this?"
6: Right, how do I look? Are me tails hanging right? Is the number on me back straight?
4: Yeah, you look lovely. Oh, that's it then. I've told you all I know.
6: I hope I don't let her down.
4: You won't let her down. You're a lovely dancer. You've got natural rhythm.
6: Yeah.
4: Just relax, listen to the tempo, flash the choppers as you go past the judges, and if you fall, don't worry. Just pick yourself up and carry on.
6: I'm frightened dead.
4: If she's half as good as you are, you'll skate it.
6: Yes, well, I better go. But we takes the floor at 8:30. Are you sure you won't come?
4: No, I might make you nervous. I'll wait here and we'll have a drink out of the cup when you get back.
6: Oh. Cheerio, Dad, and thanks again.
4: Cheerio, son. Here, show us your fist tail before you go.
6: Right, 1, 2, 3. Oh, God.
4: What's wrong?
6: Oh, no, I'm struggling. Oh, why don't you keep this yard clean?
4: Well, that's luck, that is. Leave it.
6: I'm going to the Orchard Ballroom, Pearly, not a barn dance. Well, ta-ta. I've got to go. I'll see you later.
4: Good luck, son. I hope you win. That's the first time I've been able to help him in all these years. I'll teach him the Paso Doble next week. Yum-diddly-dum-diddly-dum-diddly-dum-dum-dum-diddly-dum-diddly-dum-dum-dum.

0: you're back early. Where's the bird? Where's the cup?
1: I haven't got either of them, have I? They've both gone to somebody else.
0: Well, what happened then?
1: We were disqualified. That's all your fault.
0: Mine? What did I do?
1: You taught me the woman's steps, you daft pillock. You did. It was a farce. We stepped onto the floor. I took hold of her. The band started up and we both went backwards. We finished up at opposite ends of the ballroom. I mean, the band couldn't play for laughing. She burst into tears. And her mother belted me round the ear with a roll cop in a ballroom express. I've never been so humiliated in my life. You did it deliberately. You knew something like this was going to happen.
0: I didn't. I never thought about it. I've only ever taught birds before.
1: That's another romance that messed up for me. 8 days of non-stop practice. And when it's all over, the only person I can dance with is you. And what good is that?
0: I was only trying to help.
1: Well, don't. In future, mind your own business. You keep away from me. I just won't be left alone. What about you? Up to here. I'm in a bad mood. If you know what's good for you, if you want to keep on living, keep out of sight. Don't make a noise.
0: But... not a sound. Don't even breathe heavy. Understand?
2: Yes.
0: Right. I'm going to bed. Good night. Good night.
2: I'll kill that magic eye dog! I'll get my shooting! I'll kill it!
0: Good night, Peter.

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0: Would you credit it? 50-odd years of bake it same old Ovies. 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I told them I'm too old to change my ways now. I'll put one at Lance onto it. Very nice, young Harold. If you like that sort of thing.
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3 million years from Earth, the mining ship Red Dwarf. 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Arnold Rimmer, a hologram of his dead bunkmate. And a creature who evolved from the ship's cat. Message in. Additional. 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We have enough food and drink to last 30,000 years. 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

0: We're grooving tonight. Ahead, groove back to five. Yeah.
1: Hang on, everybody, hang on. The sausages are done.
0: It's the business, isn't it? It's nice to get out once in a while, stretch your cables.
2: I can't understand it. I've had so much to drink, and it hasn't even afflicted me. I'm not in the least.
3: Oh, yeah, why are you dancing, then?
4: You call that dancing? I've seen people on fire move better than that.
0: We better be going. The moon's will be setting in a bit.
1: Oh, okay, then. A toast. Gentlemen and scutters, we are gathered here today to celebrate the anniversary of Mr. Arnold Rimmer's death.
5: Right on, baby.
1: And for this very special occasion, I have baked a cake.
0: What's that, then?
1: It's in the shape of a span of holly, because he was a technician.
0: Well, that's very apt, that is. If it had been a postman, he'd have baked it in the shape of an envelope, I suppose.
1: Yeah.
0: Gordon Bennett's lucky he's not a gynecologist.
1: I mean...

0: go home. I'm tired and I want to go to bed.
1: Are you sure you're all right to drive?
0: Yes.
2: What time is it?
1: Saturday.
2: Is that the best you can do?
1: There are some numbers next to it, but they could be anything.
2: Do you know what I fancy right now?
1: A big fat woman with thighs the size of a hippo's.
2: No. I want a triple fried egg butty with chili sauce and chutney.
3: Me too.
2: Well, no problem then. Nothing's too good for the death day, boy.
4: Correct.
2: Hall. Hall. Hall, give us something to eat.
5: You what? I'm jiggered, man.
2: Oh, come on, you don't sleep.
5: Of course I do. I've got to offline. I can't keep up my full tilt, full power, red hot maximum pace all the time. I've got to take the odd breather, haven't I?
1: I want a triple fried egg sandwich
2: with chili sauce and chutney.
5: You what?
2: It's a state of the art, Sarnie.
5: It's a state of the floor I'm worried about. All right, okay.
2: Me.
1: I feel like I'm having a baby.
2: It's good, isn't it?
1: It's incredible. Where did you get the recipe from?
2: I can't remember. I think it was a book on bacteriological warfare.
1: It's like a cross between food and bowel surgery.
2: It's well known to you. The trouble is you've got to eat it before the bread dissolves.
1: I could never invent a sandwich like this, Lister. You see, all the ingredients are wrong. The fried eggs, wrong. The chutney, wrong. The chili sauce, all wrong. But put them together, and somehow it works. It becomes right. It's you. This sandwich, Lister, is you.
2: What are you saying to me, Rimmer?
1: You're wrong, right? All your ingredients are wrong. You're slobby. You've got no sense of discipline. You're the only man ever to get his money back from the odor eater people. But people like you. Don't you see? That's why you're a fried egg chili chutney sandwich. Now me, all the ingredients are right. I'm disciplined, I'm organized, I'm dedicated to my career, I've always got a pen. Result, total smeghead despised by everyone except the ship's parrot. And that's only because we haven't got one. Why is that?
2: I suppose it's because you are a total smeghead.
1: But I'm not, I'm a nice guy, I'm a goodie.
2: No, remember, see, the trouble is you've never got time for people. You're too busy trying to be successful. It's all midnight revision and up the ziggur, lickety split.
1: I have got time for people. What about all the time I spent licking up to Todd Hunter, even though he was a total gimp? And Captain Hollister, Mr. Fat Bastard, 2044. I went out of my way to simp around him.
2: Remember, that's not having time for people.
1: Do you know how many times in my entire life I made love?
2: No, I don't want to know.
1: I want to tell you.
2: I don't want to know.
1: No, but I want to tell you.
2: I don't want to know.
1: I want to tell you. I am going to tell you.
2: Listen, remember, if you tell me right, you'll wake up in the morning, you'll have your hangover, and you'll feel like death, and you'll walk up to the mirror, and you'll look in the mirror, and you'll remember, and you'll go, ah! See, it's not worth it. I don't want to know. And believe me, you don't want to tell me.
1: What?
2: Smeg!
1: One time only.
2: Don't tell me this, Rimmer. You'll want to kill yourself in the morning.
1: Yvonne Magruder. A single brief liaison with the ship's female boxing champion. March the 16th, 7:31 p.m. to 7:43 p.m.
2: Please.
1: 12 minutes.
2: Please?
1: And that includes the time it took to eat the pizza.
2: Please, Rimmer.
1: In my entire life, I have spent more time being sick.
2: So, I mean, you haven't met the right girl yet?
1: No, I haven't, Lister. I haven't met the right girl. And some just might say
3: given the fact that the human race no longer exists, coupled with the fact that I have passed on, some just might say that I'm leaving it a little bit on the late side.
2: Well, you made a decision, didn't you? I mean, you chose your career over your personal life.
3: Yes, I did. I did, didn't I? Pearls of wisdom there from Mr. Fried Egg Chili Chutney Sandwich Face. Well, I'll tell you something, Lister. I'll tell you something. I traded all in. All of it. My pips, my long service medals, my swimming certificates, my telescope, my shoe trees. I'd trade everything in to be loved and to have been loved. I'm a little lamb. Maybe I could really be good with someone to watch over me. That was going to be our song. But I never found anyone to share it with. So now it's just my song.
2: Another bit of sky. It's a star.

0: I must have gone to sleep on it.
1: Oh. Carr, you were really putting it away last night, Lister. You really fell for my joke, didn't you?
0: Oh, God, it's agony.
1: That Magruder gag. Fancy falling for that, eh?
0: I'll give you my telescope, anything. Please, God, don't tell anyone.
2: Have you done that?
3: When did you do that?
0: I didn't. I just went to bed and I've woken up with this.
1: When did you finish the jigsaw?
0: I didn't.
4: Oi, who's been messing with my star charts? Here I am trying to do the comprehensive, nay, definitive A to Z of the entire universe, with street names, post offices and little steeples and everything, and some git's been fiddling with it.
0: It's not us.
5: Okay, which one of you chimpanzees did this?
4: Look, there's a perfectly logical explanation for everything, with the possible exception of little Jimmy Osmond.
1: Who?
0: Hang on, today's Sunday, right?
1: So?
0: Well, this clock says Thursday, and that clock says Thursday.
5: And my foot says, get the person who did this to my foot.
0: 4 pages have been torn out of me diary.
1: Somehow we've lost the last 4 days.
5: Did you look behind the fridge? If you lose something, it's nearly always there.
1: Aliens!
5: What? What are you talking about, Greystain?
1: It's a well-documented phenomenon. They kidnap you, give you a mind probe, erase your memory, and put you back.
0: Okay, aliens came aboard.
1: Without question.
0: They broke my leg?
1: For some reason.
5: They broke my leg?
1: Right.
4: And then they did a jigsaw?
1: Right.
4: Well, that's cleared that up, then.
1: But you're not thinking alien. That's what aliens are. Alien. They do alien things. Things that are... alien. Maybe this is the way they communicate.
5: What, breaking legs?
0: Doing jigsaws?
1: Why should they speak the way we do? They're aliens.
0: Okay, Professor, what does it mean?
1: Maybe... Okay. Breaking your leg hurts like hell, okay? Hell. They do it below the knee, low, hello. Get it? They do it twice to, hello to. And jigsaw must mean you, hello to you.
5: I wouldn't like to be around when one of these suckers is making a speech.
0: Hang on, the black box. Holly, the black box will have recorded everything, won't it?
4: Yeah. Hang on, I'll fish it out. It's gone. It's been half-inched. Wait a minute, let me think about this. It gives off a signal. We can trace it.
0: It's the gearbox, man, I'm telling you.
1: Nothing yet.
0: This is impossible. It could be anywhere. It's like trying to find a fart in a jacuzzi.
1: Look, down there on that moon.
6: Are you getting a picture now?
1: Yeah, but the quality's terrible. It's like watching Spanish television.
6: Oh, my God!
7: What the hell is that? Holy...
6: Smack-a-rama!
1: Holly, start the engines, warm her up, keep it ticking over, yeah? What is it?
6: It's a footprint the size of a surfboard.
8: I don't believe the size of these feet. Can you imagine the problems this guy must have trying to get fashionable shoes?
9: But if it's true, what they say about the size of your feet? I mean, if it is, this guy could probably go to a fancy dress party as a petrol pump.
1: I think you should come back.
6: There's more of them. They lead around this corner.
1: So a surfboard foot-sized monster came aboard, did a jigsaw, drained our memories, and broke a couple of legs. So what? Forget them again.
6: This I don't believe. It's a gravestone. To the memory of Lisa Yates.
1: Who's Lisa Yates?
6: You're not going to believe this, but I used to go out with a girl called Lisa Yates. It's only shallow. The black box is buried in the grave.
4: Right, it's loaded.
10: Well, play it, Sham.
4: Nice looking bloke.
11: I don't know if anyone will ever find this, but if they do, and it's you, Dave, or you, Arnold, don't ever play it. Some things are best left buried.
7: Why have you frozen him up?
4: You heard what he said. Knows what he's talking about, that dude.
7: Come on, Holly, from Saturday night.
12: Do you know how many times in my entire life I made love?
13: Yes, we all remember this bit. Spin on, spin on.
5: That many?
12: Under the sky, star.
5: This better be good. I was sleeping, and sleeping's my third favorite thing. Come wake me up this time of night. What is this place?
7: It's the hologram simulation suite. This is the room that creates Rimmer.
5: Have we come to blow this room up?
7: Those are his dreams and everything there. Well, that's what he's dreaming right at the moment.
14: Someone to watch over.
7: I'm going to give Rimmer the best present he will ever get.
5: What are you doing?
7: I'm recording my memory.
5: Your entire memory?
7: Yeah, everything. Everywhere I've been, everything I've learned, my entire knowledge. Right, that's it. I'm going to give Rimmer a love affair. I'm going to take 8 months out of my memory, and I'm going to paste it into his. So everything that's happened to me, he's going to think happened to him.
5: You're going to give him one of your old girlfriends?
7: I'm going to give him Lisa Yates.
15: God, I love you, Joe. I love you so much.
7: And I love you, Lisa.
14: A few minor adjustments.
15: God, I love you, Rimmer. I love you so much.
7: And I love you, Lisa.
14: Change the voice.
15: God, I love you, Rimmer. I love you so much.
16: And I love you, Lisa.
7: And that's it. And when he wakes up, he'll think all this happened to him. Yeah, the whole 8 months. Man, that's a fine present. He was probably only expecting a tie.

0: You are in a good mood.
1: Why not, Lestee, when life's so good?
0: Why is life so good?
1: You wouldn't understand, Lester. You've never been in love.
0: I have.
1: Oh, not real love, Lester. Not like I have. Not fireworks in the sky, from here to eternity, rolling naked on the beach kind of love. Not like me and Lisa.
0: So who's Lisa?
1: Never you mind, Lester. Someone who was absolutely nuts about me. That's all you need to know.
0: Fine, if you want to keep it to yourself.
1: All I'm saying is, from now on, call me Tiger.
0: An old girlfriend, was she? Tiger.
1: What a crazy, crazy year that was. The first 3 months I was at Saturn Tech doing a maintenance course. Then for absolutely no reason, I suddenly moved to Liverpool. I drank too much, I smoked too much, I became a total slob. I met Lisa, of course. I even started to eat my own toenail clippings. My tastes in music radically changed. I stopped adoring Mantovani and got into Rastabilly Skank. Crazy.
0: Well, you know, you're in love. You go a bit crazy.
1: It was weird. I was absolutely nuts about her. But yet I started to treat her really badly.
0: No, you didn't.
1: I did. I started to give her some wishy-washy twaddle about not wanting to get tied down.
0: But you were young. You didn't want to settle down. You wanted to bum around and have a laugh.
1: But I hate bumming around and having a laugh.
0: But that's what you're like when you're young.
1: But I wasn't like that when I was young. So why did I say those things?
0: I mean, she wanted you to have a career.
1: That's what I'd always dreamt of. So why did I finish it with her?
0: Because you wanted to play the field.
1: That's right. I told her I wanted to play the field. I told her that? I must have been mad. She was great, and she thought I was great.
0: Yeah, man, you're right. We're mad.
1: She was a lover and a friend.
0: You're beautiful.
1: Gorgeous.
0: Great sense of humor.
1: Terrific.
0: The sex was fantastic.
1: Amazing sex.
0: Brilliant sex.
1: Oh, primo, dynamite sex.
0: Fantastic sex. Oh. Stupendous sex.
2: Lister.
0: The way she used that. Oh, Lister. The sex. Brilliant
2: Lister,
0: sex.
2: Lister, how do you know?
0: I'm just having a guess.
3: Kindly friend, no one will ever know how beautiful the relationship between me and Lisa Yates was.
1: How could you do this to me? It's the most heartbreakingly tragic thing it's ever been my misfortune to witness.
4: Popcorn?
0: Look, I'm sorry, man. I mean, obviously I thought I was doing you a favour.
5: What's all this got to do with jigsaws, broken legs and Godzilla-sized footprints, eh?
1: Right, Smeg Brain, prepare to die.
0: Eh?
1: I found the letters.
0: What letters?
1: Don't give me what letters. The letters.
0: What letters?
1: You went out with Lisa Yates too. I found the letters she sent you.
0: Oh, Smeg.
1: All the time she was going out with me, she must have been seeing you as well, behind my back. And what is more, to pour salt into the wound, you used to take her to the exact same places I used to take her, and do the exact same things.
0: Remember, it's not what it looks like.
1: That woman is unbelievable. We spent a night in a hotel in Southport and made love 6 times. According to her letter, you were in the exact same hotel and you made love 6 times too.
0: Listen.
1: 12 times a night? What is wrong with a woman? She's sex mad.
0: Listen.
1: It's a good job you were there. If I'd been there on my own, I would have been dead within a week. But it doesn't make sense. I mean, she loved me.
0: Listen. She wasn't going out with us both at the same time.
1: Come on, I've checked the dates.
0: She wasn't going out with you at all.
1: She didn't go out with me at all.
0: No, you've never even met her.
1: Is that the best you can do, Lisa? That's below feeble.
0: I went down to the hologram simulation suite, and I gave you 8 months of my memory.
1: What?
0: It was a present.
1: You gave me 8 months of your memory.

0: You gave me 8 months of your memory as a present?
1: Yeah.
0: That's why I was an orphan, even though my parents were alive. That's why I had my appendix out twice.
1: Because it was what you needed.
0: You've destroyed me, Lister. The woman I love most in the whole world didn't love me. She loved you.
1: Remolition. Remolition. Rimmer. Smack. You should have bought him a tie.

0: Come on, Rimmer. You've experienced love. It made you more confident, more secure.
1: It didn't happen. I never even met her.
0: It did happen. I mean, you fell in love with her in a way I never did. She's yours now. Nothing can take that away from you.
1: That time she stuck her tongue down my ear. It wasn't my ear at all. It was your ear. The woman I love most in the whole world had her tongue down your ear. The most romantic thing I've ever had down my ear is a Johnson's baby bud.
0: Come on, as far as you're concerned, you had a love affair, right, which was wonderful, yeah? And for some reason that you can't understand, it all went hideously wrong. Well, so what? Join the club, bucko. It's just you, me, and everyone else in the world.
1: I don't want to feel like this anymore.
0: So you're in pain, yeah? And I, remember, if you go through life without feeling, if you go through life never experiencing, you're no better than a jellyfish. You're no better than a bank manager.
1: I don't want this feeling anymore. I want my own memory back.
0: Okay, okay, okay. I'll erase the last 4 days. Lisa Yates will never have happened.
1: But you'll know about it.
0: Well, I'll erase my memory from Sunday, too.
1: And the cats and Holly's.
0: Fine, if they agree.
1: What about the black box?
0: I'll destroy it.
1: It's indestructible.
0: Okay, I'll shoot it off into space.
1: Someone might find it.
0: Okay, okay. We'll bury it. We'll bury it on some planet, yeah?
2: I'm gonna drop it! I'm gonna drop it! Put it down, man! Put it down! Whatever you want, a gravestone!
3: He said he just wanted something somewhere, you know? So it didn't, like, disappear.
2: Ah!

Okay. That's it. Let's call a raise on memories.

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2: Yes, it's for you. It's your dinner. It's called Cupboard Love. Cupboard Love's different. Comes in a packet, not a tin. See this foil pouch? Keeps it moist and squeezy. That's right. It's a new kind of cat food. Moist. It's good for you. Like it?
3: New Cupboard Love. What the well-cared-for cat has for dinner.
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1: Ed Reardon's Week by Christopher Douglas and Andrew Nichols. Episode 1, Rogue Mail.
2: Monday. There are few things more conducive to firing a writer's imagination than the prospect of rolling hillsides viewed from the casement window as he, or in this case I, sojourn in a Herefordshire cottage.
3: There's no need to put a wiggly red line under it. Sojourn is a word. Probably not one you would have come across very often. Sojourn in a Hereford... Oh, it's gone green now. Here comes the smiley paperclip again. Do you mean sorority? No, I do not mean sorority. Chance would be a fine thing. If I'd wanted to put sorority, I'd have taken my laptop to an American cottage with the prospect of rolling branches of Starbucks as far as the eye can see. No. When it comes to finishing a book, your most trustworthy accomplice is the English countryside. And not for the first time. Wordsworth finds himself in agreement with Ed Reardon when he writes, "The earth and every common sight to me did seem apparelled in celestial light." Or in this case, apparelled in the light of the SAS mortar practice. Oh, is that the farmer burning another car for the insurance money? There. That's the SAS, all right. Hastening home for luncheon. Nevertheless, this bucolic sequestration... Don't even think of it, matey. Get back in your hidey hole. Sequestration represents a lucky escape. Even now, I could be haunting the grim corridors and gaudy sofas of daytime television if everything had gone according to my agent's plan.
4: Ed, what are you doing here?
3: Hello, Ping. Just thought I'd see if anything's come in.
4: You're meant to be in the Australian jungle.
3: I know.
4: With your head in a bucket of maggots and drinking kangaroo wee-wee with all the other celebs.
3: And the Shiraz they give you there's bad enough. Anyway, I'm rather choosy about who I spend 6 weeks in a rainforest with.
4: Oh.
3: I go there with you. Me, Tarzan, you, Ping.
4: But, Ed, it's must-see TV. I'm a Celebrity is so what's going on. It's bigger than Mr. Biggie from Big Shiz Big Trousers.
3: That would account for the bigness of the other contestants' egos, not to mention their unconscionable rudeness.
4: Anne Robinson's meant to be rude, that's what she does.
3: And you wouldn't believe what they were all reading. The Da Vinci Code. Obviously, I couldn't allow that to pass unchallenged.
4: Ed, what did you do?
3: Actually, I performed a social service. If I hadn't set fire to them, we'd have frozen to death on night one.
4: You burnt all 7 copies of the Da Vinci Code?
3: 8, if you include Messrs. Ant and Dex, in a special picture edition for 12-year-olds.
4: Oh, Ed, you get the biggest break of all the serious novelists this agency's ever represented, and what do you do with it? That Piles ointment commercial was your passport, Ed.
3: Be that as it may, I'd now like to go back to doing what I do best, please.
4: Being unsuccessful?
3: That's rather in your somewhat unkind hands, Ping. Which is why I was wondering if anything had, as I say, come in.
4: But what did you do with all the money from the Hemorex advert?
3: I didn't do it. They just used some old film of me.
4: So gross, sticking a tube of cream right in your...
3: Yes, I'm aware of the application procedure. Anyway, to answer your question, I invested the money in this.
4: Ew, what is that?
3: Turkish Meerschaum by Sommer of Paris.
4: What do you do with it?
3: Well, light it up, see? It's specially seasoned with whale oil. You can't get these now.
4: Right.
3: No, you absolutely can't. Thanks to our friend Political Correctness, and his fellow traveller No Smoking somewhat limits its use. Nevertheless, it's a collectible that can only go up in value. I've got a certificate here stating it was smoked by not only Edward VIII, but also, on occasion, Mrs. Simpson.
4: Oh, so it's been in somebody else's mouth before yours?
3: Mm. You see this chip on the mouthpiece? Mm. Yeah? There's a nice story attached to it. It was made by Edward or... David, as I think I'm entitled to call him, when he was about to announce to the nation that he was abdicating.
4: Oh, do you know what I mean? I'm just getting over a bug.
3: Well, you were the one who wanted to watch me eating maggots.
4: Ed, that's different. It's on ITV1.
5: Ping, can you... Oh, hello, Reardon. Lost all your piles, Lolly, I suppose?
3: Well, I was on my way back from the airport to Berkhamsted.
5: Oh, and you thought you'd come 50 miles out of your way and touch us for a fiver. Angel, could you book us a cab to the Connaught PDQ?
4: I did already, Felix, when you stuck that post-it note on my front and called me ineffable sweetness.
5: So I did. Ed, have you met my new best friend, Lee, publishing director, no less, of Sceptred Isle Books and Carts?
6: Good to meet you, Ed. I'll give you my card, you never ever know.
5: Indeed you don't. Lee is arguably one of our most successful publishers of niche non-fiction with a royal heritage theme.
6: Yeah, that's right.
3: Shouldn't Sceptre have a C?
6: Should it?
3: Yes.
6: Yeah, well, I'd had the cards printed by then. There was a queue behind me at the train station.
5: And Ed, it's fair to say, is arguably one of my most desperate novelists. It's a marriage made in heaven. We're going to lunch, Ed, so why don't you come with us?
3: Well, it's 4:15 in the morning by my body clock, so... Yes, absolutely.
7: So the first one we published was Royal Boats, that shifted. Then Royal Jewellery, same, Bosch. Royal Cars, that went a bit pear, to be honest, because we put Princess Marina in as a motor.
5: No mistake anyone could make.
7: But the limited edition of Her Majesty's Raphael sketches, like crap out of a goose, that one.
5: And what about your latest, Royal Horses? How's that one going?
7: I'll level with you, Felix. Hardly got out the starting gate, that did.
3: Well, they have been digging up Ascot Racecourse. I suppose the bookshop there is the main place you'd sell it.
5: Well, there you are, you see. Ed knows whereof he speaks. And Lee's looking for someone to do the text for Royal Stamp Collections.
7: We're thinking of calling it Postal Panoply.
3: Yes, very alliterative.
7: Nah, it'd be mainly pictures, but we'd still be looking for 50,000 words of text.
5: And what sort of fee would my client be hoping to command?
7: 1,200 notes. Queen's head on everyone, God bless her.
5: My God, Ed, this man's bloody Midas.
7: I need it turned around by Christmas, and I want respect dripping off every page like ketchup out of a sausage bab, because I've had trouble with you writers before.
3: Well, I need to think about this.
7: Good boy. Here's the sherbet.
5: Joseph O'Connor, I only wish we were going your way, Ed.
3: I thought I was coming with you.
5: Only to the pavement, not to lunch. You're going to be far too busy researching Postal Panoply. You've only got 4 weeks, you know.
2: Tuesday. My agent Felix no doubt thought he was doing me a favour by giving me the use of his weekend cottage in which to work undisturbed. What really would have stimulated the creative juices, however, would have been the key to Felix's log shed, or the combination to his liquor cabinet. As a result, I'm both cold and thirsty. Moreover, being a man of taste, Felix's bookshelves contain only first editions and early Penguins, and nary a copy of the Da Vinci Code, which would have made a small, if ill-constructed, fire, or indeed any of the works of Joanna Trollope, which might at least have kept the Aga going for half an hour. Furthermore, the continued non-appearance of the Sceptred Isle commission fee has created further difficulties.
3: What have you got there, Elgar? Is that another shrew? All right, for some. I think that entitles me to your last tin of tuna whiskers. Might sauté it with the remains of last night's field mouse. Sort of surf and turf for the self-employed. Right, to work. Nothing was more dear to His Majesty. No. Next to the Dominions, nothing was more dear to His Majesty's heart than his stamp collection. Collection of valuable stamps. They included stamps from Borneo, Bechuanaland, the Belgian Congo. Still a word count, I think. 7,004. Well, exotic Borneo. Beautiful Bechuanaland. And the soon-to-be-war-torn Belgian Congo. 7,015. Getting there.
2: Thursday. With no food, 300 pages still to go, and no access to internet research material due to Felix's refusal to truckle with the notion of a telephone socket, I've got to get out of here. To do so, I've been forced to resort to an old writer's trick.
8: Postman!
2: The impecunious author's best method of escape from a rural fastness is to write himself a postcard, wait for it to be delivered, and then cadge a lift to the station in the postman's van.
8: Here you are, then. All right.
3: Oh, thank you. Still raining, I see.
2: It was a wheeze I first learnt at the feet of Alan Plater, who used it during When the Boat Comes in the early 70s. He once managed to get all the way from a fisherman's hut in South Shields to Hull without even putting a stamp on the envelope. No wonder he's held in such high regard by his peers.
8: Long way to come for this.
3: Yes, thank you.
9: Where are you off to next?
10: Got to drop off this pizza coupon up the top, then I'm going down the bottom with another one, then back into town.
9: I don't suppose I could possibly,
10: You after a lift?
9: Oh, well, yes.
10: Writer, is it?
9: How do you know?
10: We gets plenty of them in the van. I had that plater chap once. Julian Barnes, an emergency that was, he'd run out of coriander. Dennis Potter, oh, he was once a week. And it's only a pound on the bus to Ross. He might have been a good enough writer, but, whoa, he was tight. Could peel an orange in his pocket.
9: Yeah, well, juice it, certainly. Anyway, I'm all packed. You've got room for the cat basket, haven't you?
10: Oh, I expect we can manage.
9: Right, come on then.
10: Don't forget your post.
9: Oh, no.
2: In fact, my very good friend the postman had not brought me my self-addressed postcard. However, the annoying waste of a 30-pence stamp was more than offset by the redirected letter from the Royal Mail in Berkhamsted. A Ms. Indecipherable in Human Resources was offering me the chance to take up my regular Christmas duties in the sorting office at a very welcome, not to say essential, £6.50 an hour.
10: Nice to have you back, Ed.
3: Hello, Alan.
10: Would you mind giving Steve here the benefit of your experience? He's new to self-employment.
3: Right. So, Steve, first you put these racks of credit card offers through. Then, when you get to the Oxfam letters, turn them upside down because they've got a pen inside. And you don't want to jam the rollers. Like this. See, I'll start you off.
11: What about all these pizza coupons? There must be 30,000 of them.
3: Yes, and they'll all go to the same address if you don't flick them like this to make sure they don't stick together. Now, there you are. All right. Now, don't be tentative, Steve. Go on, give them a good ripple. That's it.
11: But this is all junk mail. And you've got this machinery costing hundreds of thousands of pounds sorting it, and postmen driving miles to deliver it to people who are just going to throw it away. What's happened?
3: The conveyor belt's empty. You were talking instead of feeding.
11: Oh, sorry. It just seemed like a complete waste of time.
3: There is nothing either good or bad, but thinking makes it so, Steve. I may be out of a job if it wasn't for this.
11: I am out of a job. I used to be a bank manager. Got made redundant. That's the way it goes these days.
2: As with the integrated mail processor, what goes around comes around. And it was deeply and enjoyably ironic that the man to whom I was showing the ropes on the Imp was the same bank manager who had shown me the door when I applied for a mortgage for my flat in Berkhamsted. That day, I had sworn a solemn oath that the next time I saw Steve Gooch, I would kill him with my bare hands.
3: I can't eat this last piece of fried bread. Do you want it, Steve?
11: Well, thanks, sir.
2: But time and a substantial breakfast for less than £1.50 are great healers. And in any case, by now he'd have to queue up for the attention of my bare hands behind the publisher of Sceptred Isle Books, the infant in Threshers who calls me mate, and the entire artist payments department at the BBC. So, it was a moment for truth and reconciliation as we faced each other across the formica table.
11: So why are you having to work here?
3: Well, it's not the easiest thing in the world being a writer, as you may remember from the thrust of my remarks at our last meeting, for which, once again, I apologise.
11: No, I shouldn't have said that you'd have been better off doing a paper round.
3: Well, it's just that I had actually come on from a paper round, so it's a bit of a raw nerve. But the point is that I'm now writing a book, which, pending the arrival of a cheque from my publishers, I'm subsidising with 12-hour shifts here.
11: Yeah, sure got me out of jail. Couldn't have kept up the car payments otherwise.
3: You know, if you play your cards right, Steve, in a couple of Christmases, you might not be an inoperative trainee, you could be an inoperative overseer, like me. It's another, 20-25p an hour in your pocket, you know.
11: Yeah, that's worth considering.
3: Because, see, you've got time on your side. And from what I've seen of you so far, you're a good little worker.
11: Thanks, Ed.
3: And if your face fits, let's just say they get on to me now to come and work here. I don't have to call them.
11: Maybe we should be getting back.
12: Yeah, what time is it?
6: 2:30.
3: Day or night, I'm losing track.
2: Sunday. Probably. Of course, helping out the post office in its time of need, as well as rushing to deliver the high-quality manuscript that, as a professional, I'm determined postal panoply will be, creates a conflict of interest. I learned from the time I was simultaneously writing a play for Fringe Theatre and standing in Aylesbury High Street wearing a sandwich board saying golf sale that it's vital to manage one's working time or one or the other will suffer. Accordingly, I've reluctantly decided to reduce my commitments.

0: I don't know. I just seem to get better and better. Don't know about you, though, Ed.
1: Yeah, could I be?
0: Might as well have put the jug on the table, let the draft blow it. Same time next week, guys.
2: I can't, I'm afraid. I'm busy.
1: Oh, well, 7 less pints to pay for.
3: You? Busy? So how come you're available, Jazz? Hollywood finally realised you're completely untalented, deported you for crimes against the cinema.
0: No, got a little job over here. Bit of cocoa for Christmas.
3: Oh, me too, as it happens.
0: Another golf sale? Tell me if they've got any more of those trousers. They were good. De Niro was green with envy.
1: So what's the job, Jazz?
0: Shooting a commercial for a new credit card. The Conquistador. 2 weeks in Snowdonia, then a day in Acton to do the bank interiors.
3: Oh, that's nice and festive. Fleecing the hard up. Single mothers on sink estates.
0: They don't have to ring the number. They can just enjoy the camera work.
1: Anyway, who was it did an ad for ointment you stick on your chalfont?
0: Oh, no, Frank. Let the man occupy the moral high ground. Especially now he can sit down and have a picnic on it if he wants. Thanks to his precious piles commercial.
3: Well, I'm not going to be able to make it next week.
1: So, how much are you getting for this, Jazz?
0: What happened to If You Don't Mind Me Asking?
3: He's not going to tell you that, is he?
0: $650.
1: Oh.
3: Oh, gosh, same as me.
0: Since when did you get paid $650,000 for anything?
3: Well, doing a book as well, so all mounts up, you know. And the stamp's bright orange colouring makes it arguably the most priceless of all the incorrectly minted Macedonian greens. Oh, God. The charming hexagonal 3 drachma stamp, shown on the left, bears the head of His Majesty's fourth cousin, Alfonso. I think I'll make that exceptionally tall fourth cousin, Alfonso.
4: Hi, darling, it's Ping. Listen, we need to focus on the Royal Stamp Book.
3: Well, that's what I am doing. And on the same basis as their majesties, apparently, is an unpaid bloody hobby.
4: Thing is, Septidile are getting, like, mega antsy about postal panoply, and Lee's going skiing next week, so he really, really needs to see some chapters, yeah?
3: Yes, I really, really need to see 1,200 quid, or first instalment thereof.
4: Ed, nobody gets paid up front anymore. That's the reality, yeah?
3: Not even Jazz Milvain.
4: No, it's different. He's famous. He won't even get out of bed for less than half a mil.
3: Oh, God, I'd pay that just to get into bed for an hour or two.
4: Stop it. We agreed you wouldn't say things like that to me anymore.
3: No, I didn't mean... Look, I just want to get laid. Paid. Felix gets paid to have lunch. Jazz gets paid to get up. You wouldn't come into work unless there was a monthly paycheck, would you?
4: Well, actually, I probably would, because it's really cool here, and I've got a sort of private trust thingy. Anyway, so if you could email me the first 200 pages, that would be totally fab.
3: Incomprehensible, as this may seem, to a member of the Cheltenham Ladies' College diaspora.
4: That's an insult, right?
3: Some of us have to work for a living.
4: Hey, I work hard too, yeah?
3: Oh, on what precisely? Booking cabs, nagging your clients, going out to lunch?
4: Actually, I go out in the evenings too, thank you, Ed. Premieres, first night parties, they don't attend themselves, you know. Standing outside the Big Brother house can get really, really cold.
3: If you were to pause for one moment between gulps of champagne to consider the needs of your clients, which I realise is beneath you ever since Bridget Bloody Jones validated your trivial existences, you would understand that there comes a point when a writer has to say, enough! Enough is enough! And if there's... Hello? No, no, gone. Oh, dear. Well, better to say it than let it all go to waste. Right. Although recognised as a sovereign state by the League of Nations, Transcarpathia issued no stamps. One can only hazard a guess at His Majesty's reaction to this philatelic... lacuna. No, I don't mean L.A. Confidential.
5: He's gone off again, look.
6: Oh, poke him, Stan. If I'd wanted to watch people sleeping, I could have stayed at home and looked at Norman.
7: Think he's been working too hard?
5: Not by teaching us writing, that's for sure. This course is the biggest waste of 4 quid.
7: No, I saw him outside the sorting office when I was posting my cards. Wearing an orange bib and having a smoke on the dock.
5: Maybe we should give him a few minutes, then.
6: So you don't think much of that new card, then? What is it, conquistador?
7: I'm sticking with goldfish, me.
6: Very persuasive literature, though. Picture of a lovely family on the front.
5: I like that conquistador advert, too.
6: Oh, yeah, it's beautiful scenery.
7: Oh, that's to stop you looking at the small print at the bottom of the screen.
5: I wonder where they filmed it.
8: Snowdonia.
6: Oh, hello, he's back.
8: Right. Sorry, where were we?
7: You were telling us how to meet that deadline.
8: Was I? What was it?
7: Tonight's theme, meet that deadline. Then you fell asleep, so I was telling Olive and Pearl about shopping around for good credit deals.
8: Okay, right, deadlines. It's vital to a writer's self-esteem to get a piece of work in on time. Be it an episode of Tenko, or...
5: I tell you what, why don't you get your head down again, love?
6: Yes, what Stan's saying is far more interesting.
9: Ed, we've got another 6 racks of these conquistador offers to put through before breakfast.
10: Mm.
9: I hope you don't mind my saying this.
8: Oh, there's a Faroe Island stamp there. Fancy that. Yes, Steve, you were about to make another of your helpful suggestions.
9: Well, it's only that if you rotate the rack through 30 degrees, you'd be that much closer to the belt and you could load more on a bit faster. What do you think?
8: Suggestion noted, Steve. Hello. Quick, press the red button.
11: Friday. Sadly, my last day at the post office. According to the rules, opening a letter while it's in transit constitutes tampering with Her Majesty's mail. But I like to think that if Anthony Trollope or W.H. Auden had seen a desperately needed envelope addressed to them from their agents coming through the system, they too would have whipped it off the conveyor belt sharpish.
9: Ed, what are you doing?
8: I've been waiting for this for a long time.
9: But that's a sacking offence.
8: Who's going to report me, you?
9: Well, it'll be one of the hardest things I've ever had to do, but...
8: Well, I really don't care, you snivelling little counter-jumper. I do not need any of this now, because I've got my 1,200 quid. Oh, for heaven's sake!
11: My immediate dismissal before I'd had the chance to put my own Christmas cards through the system free of charge, not to mention the promotion of my underling Steve Gooch to the post of operative overseer. All this would have been bearable had the envelope in question contained my fee for postal panoply, and not merely an invitation to my agent's Christmas party. This setback did at least allow me 8 hours in which to rot myself in ease on Lethe Wharf.
8: Oh, all right. Get some shut-eye, then. And finish the book. back on the vermin for you, I'm afraid, Elgar. Well, I'll take a carrier bag to the party. Bring back a couple of 100 miniature spring rolls. Maybe some satay sticks to make a fire. Or should I just grasp the nettle instead? I'm sorry, my dear old Meerschaum mucker. You may have to go.
12: Hey, Ed, welcome to the party.
8: Hello, Pink.
12: Is that the manuscript in the plastic bag?
8: It is indeed.
12: Oh, I knew you could do it, see?
8: Yeah, I'll keep the bag if you don't mind.
12: Look, I'm really, really sorry about the money.
8: Oh, it's all right. I think I might advertise it with the 8th Meerschaum pipe on eBay. That should see me and the cat through the holidays.
12: A cheque from Lee's in the post, but you know what it's like at Christmas, yeah?
8: Yes, look, I'm sorry about those harsh words down the phone the other day.
12: Oh, no biggie. You wouldn't be you if you didn't get a bit McGrumpy now and then.
8: Sorry, anyway.
12: Nah.
8: Can't even remember what I said now.
13: Ever since Bridget Bloody Jones validated your trivial existence...
8: What's that?
12: It's my new ringtone.
8: That sounds like me.
12: I'm sorry, is that really, really mean of me? Hi, darling, just push the door and come up.
14: I say, Ed, you're quite the hit of the party. There's a queue of people here wanting you to do their answering machine messages.
8: Couldn't afford me.
0: Yeah, I could do with something like that to frighten my ex-wives. Coven of blood-sucking harps
8: on at 3 o'clock the other morning.
14: Oh, yes, that was awfully clever. Marvellous parody of all those ghastly horror films.
0: Oh, it's all about serving art and the tax man, isn't it?
8: Oh, I wouldn't know. I never pay any tax.
0: Oh, you haven't come for money. Won't get it off him. Hangs on to your feet till you've lost your houses and your cars and your boat. And then it's, oh, hello, what's this I've found behind the radiator? Oh, it's your cheque.
14: You're very, very, very unkind. It's a vile calumny. Have some more mulled wine.
0: Why not? I'm paying for it.
14: Ed, I'm going to be very rude and show you to the smoking room, because otherwise we'll all die of asphyxiation from that extraordinary pipe. Through here.
10: All right, just give me a minute.
14: Ed, we do have plates, you know. There's no need to put all those chicken legs in that bag.
15: Ed!
8: Hello, Lee.
15: I know what you're going to say. You've delivered the book, you've done your half of the bargain, and now you want your dosh. Fair play to you.
8: I suppose as a royal publisher, you don't carry any money with you.
15: You're right. The cash flow situation has gone a bit pear. But the good news is, you're in the frame for writing Septadol's next publication.
8: Am I indeed?
15: Royal Collectabilia. Trinkets, trifles, ephemerals that their majesties have acquired throughout the ages.
8: Sounds more interesting than stamps, at least.
15: You're the only man who can do it. Charles Brandreth was sniffing around it, but I told him to stick it up his jumper.
8: I would need something up front this time.
15: Of course you would. I can see you're a pipe man.
8: Yes, I'm doing my best to hang on to it.
15: Well, I'd like you to have this as a token of Septadol's good faith from the photo shoot.
8: Good heavens. That looks like a Balkan chibouk.
15: It's more than that. It's the very pipe that Edward VIII smoked when they told him he'd got to abdicate.
8: No, it isn't. This is.
15: I've got the certificate here to prove it. There you are. Look, 150% genuine. Yours must be Edward the Ninth or something.
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8: Ah, hello, finally. Now, I'd like a Conquistador card, please. I'm a personal friend of the director of your commercial. I don't know if that helps fast-track my application at all. Now, it says APR, 48%. That means I have to pay back just under half of it before April. Would that be correct? Oh.
18: Ed Reardon's Week starred Christopher Douglas with Stephanie Cole, John Fortune, Matthew Holness, Martin Hyder, Philip Jackson, Rita May, Geoffrey McGiven, Barunka O'Shaughnessy, Sally Grace and Geoffrey Whitehead. It was written by Christopher Douglas and Andrew Nichols. The producer was Simon Nichols.
19: You know, cats have minds of their own. That's why we love them. They really do know what they like. Tibby. Tibby, Tibby? Tibby the meat lover, and now he's easy to please with Kitty Cat Meat and Liver Dinner. All the meat he loves, and tasty liver too. It might have been cooked specially for him. And Tabby? She's happier than ever. She likes both the Kitty Cat dinners.
20: Now from Kitty Cat, fish and liver and meat and liver dinners for your cat. 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
21: Yes, it's for you. It's your dinner. It's called Cupboard Love. 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Keeps it moist and squeezy. That's right. It's a new kind of cat food. Moist. It's good for you. Like it?
20: New Cupboard Love. What the well-cared-for cat has for dinner.
22: I hope you're not hungry, dear Henry, I've just burnt the roast and I've ruined the spuds.
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0: Since last week's programme, my mailbag's been literally bursting at the seams, but it's just a temporary job till I get paid for the series. Tonight, as you heard a moment ago, I shall be telling you how to stay alive for as long as you possibly can. And joining me again to embroider my monologue with apt vignettes are my two colleagues from the stage, Debbie Isett.
1: Hello.
0: And Stephen Frost.
2: Good evening.
0: So, how to stay alive for as long as you possibly can. To assist those of you taking notes, I shall divide my thesis into three sections.
1: One.
0: Looking good and feeling fit.
2: Two.
0: Stopping other people from killing you.
1: And three.
0: Clinging on to the will to live. So, looking good and feeling fit. You might think that looking good won't necessarily help you live longer. Indeed, Barbara Cartland has lived an extremely long time while looking absolutely dreadful. Conversely, James Dean looked wonderful and died young. It's impossible to generalize, but it's usually the best thing to do if you want to make a case on the basis of very little research. One thing that looking good will do for you is to improve your self-esteem, which is important to the will to live. If looking in the mirror fills you with self-loathing, don't do it. Just sellotape some pictures of good-looking people over anything reflective in your house. But there are things that all of us can do to improve the way we look. Here's an excerpt from a popular fashion program to give you some ideas.
3: Hello, and welcome to Take Fashion. This week in our makeover slot, we'll be giving a dowdy working-class housewife the star treatment with a hairstyle she'll never be able to afford again.
4: And I'll be scouring the country for someone slightly overweight to humiliate with Lycra.
3: And if that hasn't depressed you enough, I'll be watching the Paris catwalks for that little black dress that any 6-foot-15-year-old on a vast income can wear.
4: Later on, I'll be talking to the editor of Her magazine about why she's scouring the playgrounds of Britain for the face of 1994.
3: And I'll be asking supermodel Natalie St. Vander Lopez how she went from shy Islington schoolgirl to chain-smoking anorexic with breast implants overnight.
4: But now, more theme music!
0: Of course, looks aren't everything. Peel away Tom Cruise's skin and all you're left with is a deep feeling of satisfaction. Take away Greta Scacchi's fine clothes and she's ready to do the next scene. And what looks healthy is very subjective. If someone has a suntan, their skin looks radiant with health. Of course, it's dry, damaged and precancerous, but I suppose it's a question of swings and roundabouts. For a nation of people with such an absurd pride in being white, it's surprising how much time and effort the English put into turning brown, or better still, red and flaky. An Englishman's idea of a holiday is to be flat out on a beach smothered in oil, and yet if he sees a cormorant in the same situation, it's a national emergency. But back to the skin. There is a popular cliche to the effect that health nuts look really unhealthy. This is not because self-righteousness is bad for the complexion, but because worrying about diet is symptomatic of worry generally. No one without a care in the world is going to go out of their way to buy corn. But a vegetarian diet doesn't have to be dull. The reason that vegetarian food is so often boring is that it's made by vegetarians. Many vegetarians seem to believe that anything which might be regarded as a seasoning is made from crushed up dead baby animals. So if you want to go out for a vegetarian meal and have more evidence that you're eating something than the fact that your jaw is going up and down, you do well to go for something from a culture that uses spices. Indian cooking has excellent vegetarian recipes. Unfortunately, many white English people were put off Indian food at an early age by their mother's attempts to make curry. When I go to my favourite Indian restaurant in South London, I have a wonderful, delicious, savoury meal full of wonderful herbs and spices like cardamom and fenugreek. But when white people's mums make curry, a great amount of fruit seems to creep into the scenario. Apples, sultanas, bananas, hundreds and thousands on the top, Spanish fingers on the bottom. Chili. Because putting some fruit in some dinner is our idea of exotic. It just transports us to a tropical paradise. This is especially true of canteen food. Whack a pineapple ring on something and you've got toad in the hole Hawaiian style. I have to say that I'm not generally in favour of fruit in dinner. Fruit is pudding in my book, unless it's grapefruit segments with a glacé cherry on top, in which case it's a starter. If you go recklessly mixing sweet and savoury, it's a slippery slope to monstrosities like liver meringue pie. But luckily, it's now much easier than it used to be to find recipes which are both healthier and more interesting than standard British fare. Now, Debbie's been watching a lot of daytime television to get some ideas for appetizing alternatives to diet-busting, high-cholesterol British favourites.
3: That's right, Jeremy. And today I'm going to show you my mouth-watering, low-fat version of old-fashioned steak and kidney pud. I call it my crispy tuna fish and sweet corn hot pot Italian style. Italian style because it's got some tomato puree in it. Now then, what you need is an 8-ounce can of tuna. Now, it's important to get the cans with the tuna flakes because they're less fattening.
0: Why is that?
3: There's hardly any tuna in them. It's pre-flaked for people who don't know how to break it up with a fork. Now, don't worry if you can't get hold of a tuna. A tin of mackerel, sardines, luncheon meat, or apricots will do just as well. Now, to the tuna, I'm adding a 12-ounce can of sweet corn.
0: And that'll give the meal that lovely, authentic sweet corn
3: taste. That's right! Now, of course, no steak and kidney pudding is complete without the pastry topping, but I'm leaving out the suet, which is very high in fat, and indeed, the pastry. Instead, my topping is made from low-calorie crisp breads, which give it a lovely, crunchy, hard, dry texture. Now, the beauty of this dish is that all the ingredients are already cooked, so all you have to do is warm it through in the tumble dryer, garnish, and serve. For the garnish, I'm using a sprig of parsley. You won't be eating the garnish, so just cut the picture off the packet of parsley, or just write the word parsley on a piece of paper and put it on the plate. And I'm serving the meal with a lovely hot jacket potato. And instead of that big creamy dollop of butter or sour cream, I'm just going to suffer.
0: So there we are, Debbie demonstrating that healthy eating doesn't have to be enjoyable. So much for diet. Now, another part of feeling fitter is, of course, exercise. But a lot of exercise has more to do with looking good than feeling fit. Bodybuilding, for example. Bodybuilding gives people big muscles. But people who need big muscles usually have them anyway. Nobody who spends all day carting hods full of bricks up and down ladders feels the need to unwind with a couple of hours in the weights room. They shape up and dance with 15 pints and a karaoke machine. Weights rooms are full of the unemployed and graphic designers. There will also be the odd nightclub bouncer, but even they don't need big muscles per se. They just need their suits to be too tight. They could achieve the same effect with some cream buns and a sewing machine. Doctors tell us that what we really need in the way of exercise is to do something which gets us out of breath 3 or 4 times a week, which means that people with asthma are extremely fit. Now, 5 minutes ago, we placed Steve on a hypermetric treadmill inside a pressurized wind tunnel of pure hydrogen. We also taped some electrodes under his fingernails in case he tried to get out. Then we put a couple of laboratory rats in with him and filled his pockets with Smarties. How's it going, Steve?
1: Good!
0: The point of aerobic exercise is that you can judge whether you're doing enough by your breathing and your pulse. But there is a problem here. When you take up exercise for the first time, you only have to run round the block and you collapse on the pavement, gasping for air with your heart pounding like a steam hammer. You're fully exercised and it's only taken about 3.5 minutes. But as you get fitter and fitter, it takes longer and longer to get shagged out. So you end up running miles and miles every day to get any sort of reaction out of your heart and lungs. So you may live longer, but there's no point because all the extra time you get, you spend running. But let's get back to steam. Okay, and switch the machine off. Right, Debbie, now let's hear how Steve got on.
3: Well, Jeremy, Steve's heart rate went up to 122, but in the lead with 135 is Tommy the Rat.
0: I have to admit to being slightly jaundiced about exercise, being the sort of person who gets whiplash in rocking chairs. But one sort of exercise which is apparently very good and which I have tried is swimming. I decided to have swimming lessons at Clapham Pool. I joined the beginners adults class because I thought we'd all be in the same boat. Well, not in a boat, obviously, there'd be no challenge. But we'd all be at the same level. But there were people at Clapham Pool, beginners adult swimming lessons, who could swim adequately, nay well. And these people were ploughing up and down the deep end, doing butterfly, which no bastard can do. And crammed in the shallow end is me and about 500 dinner ladies. And you could tell in the changing rooms the ones who could already swim, because they had all the right swimmers' gear. They had trendy shorts and goggles and earplugs, nose clips, water skis, harpoon guns. I mean, Dr. Martens and tracksuit bottoms. And obviously, their sole raison d'etre which is French, but not a recipe for soul, is to go to lessons in things they can already do to make other people feel small. They're completely proficient in the whole syllabus of evening classes. Swimming, carpentry, tap, modern sequence, ballroom. But they just go along to humiliate people who can't already do it. That's like me going to a creche saying, potato printing, bullocks, this is a fax machine, this is. But friends have castigated me for my inability to swim. They tell me I must learn to swim because it could save my life one day. When I'm dying from a stab wound on the way back from the off-license one night, I'll be kicking myself I never mastered the doggy paddle. This brings me onto the subject of stopping other people from killing you. Unfortunately, I'm not ready to do that bit yet.
4: Oh, but Jeremy, you must. That's the perfect link. A link like that doesn't come along every day.
0: I know, but I've still got other stuff to do.
4: Well, you're passing up the opportunity of a lifetime.
0: Fine. The subject of drowning brings me on to accident prevention.
4: Now, that's a good enough link. I don't know what you're worried about.
0: I have compiled a list of do's and don'ts to prevent the kind of accident which can shorten your life. And Debbie gets to do all the numbers this time because I think Steve needs to learn a bit of discipline.
1: Aww. One.
0: Before going to bed at night, unplug the TV and video and make sure you extinguish any fires which may have broken out.
1: Two.
0: In the event of a fire, lie on the floor, unless the floor is on fire, in which case lie on the couch.
1: Three.
0: Never leave a chip pan unattended on a railway platform.
1: Four.
0: Chip pan fires are extremely dangerous, although they do substantially reduce the fat content of your chips.
1: And five.
4: And five.
0: Five. If a fire does break out in your chip pan, don't try to put it out with lighter fluid or kindling. Simply cover yourself with a damp cloth at arm's length, retire to consider your verdict, and lie in the recovery position until the ambulance arrives or hell freezes over. This brings me onto the subject of the health service.
4: Yeah, only just, though.
0: Just is as good as safety to a man on a high wire. There is clearly a crisis in healthcare. The government believes they have identified the problem. Too many hospitals. Wherever you find hospitals, you find sick people filling up the beds and spreading disease around the place. Close down the hospitals and you get rid of all the dirty sick vermin. But why then, if there are too many hospitals, are people dying on their way to their nearest accident and emergency department? The obvious answer is too many ambulances, cluttering up the road and acting as a disincentive to enterprising people who want to drive themselves to casualty. Now, I know that many of you are thinking that Virginia Bottomley gets away with wrecking the health service because she's the only person in the Conservative Party that anyone can imagine having sex with, but let me explain how the internal market affects you and sets some of your fears to rest. Let's imagine you become ill. You experience pain in your lower back and difficulty in passing water. Without delay, you must consult your independent financial advisor. He will be able to tell you the kind of health insurance that's right for you. In this case, an abdomen-only policy with a shortfall hernia clause attached to a unit trust. You approach a health insurer who won't touch you because you're ill. Then you see your GP, who suspects kidney failure, does a thorough diagnosis of his quarterly budget and phones round to get the best price on a new kidney and the trade-in value of your old one. He accepts a bid from the Organ Works, the best-known high street transplant franchise. If all goes well, you'll be in and out in a day. If not, they'll dump you around the nearest casualty ward where the NHS will save your life. Of course, the best advice to anyone who wants to live for a long time is not to get ill. And if you do contract an illness, to ensure that it's something that predominantly affects white heterosexual males, so you'll be taken seriously. Executive stress is always a good bet. It only entails sweaty palms and wind, but it's got more clout than cholera. Lower down the professional ladder, you're likely to suffer from serious stress. In fact, your boss may have recently sent you on a stress management course, not realizing that it's management who are causing you the stress. But the point is that nowadays, the health of mind and body are seen as part of the same thing. If you're going to be at the height of your intellectual powers, you've got to be physically fit. And if you're going to work out for 2 hours a day, you've got to be mental. 100 years ago, psychiatric patients were treated abominably because of ignorance. Today, it's because of willful neglect in a Tory government. We also have the strange phenomenon of famous people discussing their mental problems with psychiatrists on the broadcast media. Many of you will be familiar with Dr. Anthony Clare, the rather elegant Dublin psychiatrist with the high cheekbones and slicked back hair who breaks and humiliates celebrities on Radio 4. Dr. Clare began with people one knows to be highly strung and a bit batty, like Eartha Kitt and Claire Rayner, but in more recent years he's had to scratch around to find people daft enough to be pushed over the edge as a bit of light relief after the shipping forecast.
2: ¶¶
0: Hello and welcome to On the Psychiatrist's Couch. This week on the couch is Michael Bennett, presenter of the popular DIY series Do It Yourself. Now, Michael, this need you have to do it yourself, to carry out home improvements in a secluded environment, is that some kind of retreat?
4: No, not really, Anthony. Otherwise, I wouldn't do it on telly in front of millions of people.
0: So, in effect, you're torn between a craving for isolation and a compulsive exhibitionism.
4: I suppose I've always dreamed of being on telly.
0: In this dream, Michael, do you see your parents?
4: Well, not as often as I should, no, but I'm going home for Christmas.
0: Do you think that Christmas is important for you because of your rich symbolism of a virgin birth, the mother of God, who is untainted by sex, and therefore a time when you can confront your own mother's sexuality in an unthreatening context?
4: Well, I think it's got more to do with presents, really.
0: Is there a particular present from your childhood that meant a great deal to you?
4: My teddy.
0: And what did teddy represent?
4: Bear.
0: So something untamed, wild animal, unrepressed.
4: It was only a toy bear.
0: So you wouldn't have felt happy with a real bear?
4: Well, not with claws, I don't suppose.
0: And no. What do claws represent?
4: Well, death if I kept it in the house.
0: So you thought that by owning a toy bear, an unreal bear, you could somehow prevent your death?
4: Look, just what's going on.
0: Tell me, Michael, this bear, did you drag him around by his ear?
4: Why do you ask?
0: Oh, just asking.
4: Well, that's a fair enough question. Yes, I did, as a matter of fact. You know, like every little boy dragging Teddy around by his ear, bumpity bumpity bump down the stairs, and his ear got progressively looser and more worn, and then one day it came off altogether. That's right, yes, I remember it now. Because my mummy said, "It's all right, Mickey. Don't worry. Teddy will go to the Teddy Ambulance, to St. Teddy's Hospital, and they'll make him better." And then, late that night, I woke up and I heard this strange rattling sound, and I crept down the stairs, and there was a light on in the front room, and I peered round the door, and there was Mummy, and there was Teddy. He hadn't gone to the Teddy Hospital!
0: Your mother had lied to you, hadn't she, Mighty?
2: Yes, she had!
0: All your childhood illusions were shattered, weren't they, Mighty?
2: Yes! All my childhood illusions were shattered! She was mending him on the sewing machine! And the needle was going up and down and up and down and up and down! Because there is no Teddy Ambulance and no St. Teddy's Hospital! It's just a factory full of Teddy's! They all look exactly the same!
0: Well, thank you very much, Michael. You've been a delightful guest, and thanks for being on the programme. Next week, I'll be joined by a former member of the Turkish Secret Police, who'll be giving me a hand for questioning. Until then, goodbye. Of course, going completely to pieces can shorten your life, not only by affecting your physical health, but by leading to suicide. In fact, there's not really a lot to be said for having a complete emotional breakdown, other than the fact that it passes a time when there's engineering works at Doncaster. The subject of breakdown brings me on to the will to live.
5: Yeah, but you haven't done stopping other people from killing you.
0: Oh, blimey, haven't I?
5: Do stopping other people from killing you, but don't try linking it in. Just do it.
0: Do you think the public will mind?
5: Probably. You know what people who listen to the radio are like. They all sit there naked with balaclavas on, waiting for something to phone in and complain about.
0: Oh, well, stopping other people from killing you. There are all sorts of martial arts in which you can train to prepare yourself for dealing with violence. Above all, they teach you about control and mental discipline. But when did you ever have the shit kicked out of you by somebody with control or mental discipline? The people who are best at fighting are never the people who understand poise, breathing, or Eastern philosophy. They're the dangerous, mad, ugly people who are short on communication skills and never wear loose-fitting white bathrobes which are easy to grab hold of when they're out looking for a fight. Moreover, there will usually be more than one of them. Other men have given me handy hints for just such a situation. Suggestions like, always hit the biggest one first. No. He's the one you buy a drink for. In short, try to avoid the burgeoning fracas, if at all possible. Here are Debbie and Stephen with some examples of the kinds of things not to say when you're trying to defuse a violent confrontation. Number one.
6: Temper, temper.
0: Number two.
4: Oh, yes. You're very tough when there's nine of you and only one of me.
0: Number three.
6: Can't you see that it's not really me you're angry with? It's yourself.
0: Number four.
4: Look. Why don't you just ruddy well clear off?
0: Number five.
4: If you resort to violence, that just means you've lost the argument.
0: And number six.
6: Could I see your warrant card, please, officer?
0: You might want to try channeling your own aggression into sports. And, of course, the most aggressive of these are blood sports. When it comes to running around after animals, you really need a rural environment. If you live in a big town, the equivalent of fox hunting or hare coursing will be to go to a pet shop, buy yourself a gerbil, take it home, break its legs and kick it around the bathroom a few times. Alternatively, you may become one of the growing number of enthusiasts for fighting dogs. Emotionally stunted men, half-starved, dogs bred and trained to kill, take them furtively to pre-arranged locations and then let them off the lead in children's playgrounds. When a man says, he won't hurt you, he's only playing, what he means is, I don't have a life, so why should you? And even dogs that aren't vicious crap all over the place. The penalty for letting your dog foul a footpath shouldn't be a fine. It should be that anyone who so chooses can walk into your home any hour of the day or night and leave a steaming turd anywhere you're likely to walk. Of course, defecating in the home of a dog owner with the protection of the law is not only tremendous fun, but another way of expressing aggression without getting into a violent situation. But it can be hard to avoid the violence of others. When women are attacked, they often blame themselves. But they shouldn't take the law into their own hands. It's the job of the courts to blame them. The police offer conflicting advice on personal safety. If a lone woman is attacked somewhere, police advise all women to stay indoors for the rest of their lives. And yet if there's a whole spate of bombings in the run-up to Christmas and hundreds of people are being injured, police urge everyone to go about their business as normal. A bomb is a horribly random weapon which can involve dozens of innocent people being killed or injured, and several other innocent people being fitted up by the police. Fortunately, though, there is no longer the death sentence for murder. Nonetheless, many people in the police and prison service would like to see a return to hanging, which is why they put suicidal young offenders on remand wings and leave them to get on with it. There are only a handful of offences which the state can punish with the ultimate penalty of death. And the most notable are treason and arson in the Royal Dockyards. Treason covers anything from espionage to having an illicit relationship with someone in line to the throne. And given that most of us have had sex with at least one member of the royal family at one time or another, we could all be swinging from the end of a rope. If they like that sort of thing. As for royal dockyards, you might be surprised that there are any. It's hard to picture the royals hanging around the docks. Well, apart from one or two of them, obviously. But suffice it to say that there is little likelihood of any of us commoners setting light to anything in a royal dockyard in the normal run of things. So we are unlikely to lose our lives at the hands of the state. The police kill the odd person, but their morale is low, so we'd best not harp on about it. Many people have been killed by the army in highly questionable circumstances, but this is explained by their having moved their hands in such a way that it looked as if they were reaching for a gun. Although how many people keep guns above their heads, I don't know. But of course, the greatest number of casualties the state can cause is when it gets us into all-out war. Even if you're a civilian, you could be conscripted to fight. At one time, you could have avoided this by working in an essential industry, but the Conservatives have closed them all down. So you'll have to somehow demonstrate that you are unfit for military service. Faking poor eyesight is the best plan. Don't pretend to be psychologically disturbed, as this will only get you drafted into the paratroop regiment.

0: to be psychologically disturbed, as this will only get you drafted into the paratroop regiment. Of course, the spirit of the Blitz would be more or less redundant in the event of a nuclear war. If anyone does insist on being plucky and cheerful during the global Holocaust, they'll probably find themselves being sent out to look for pizza. Better than crispy. But the risks of nuclear war seem to have receded now that the arms race between East and West is over. So why do we still need nuclear weapons? Because there's always the risk that some suicidal manic dictator in one of the world's trouble spots could develop the capability to build a nuclear weapon. Of course, one way we could stop them is by not putting the instruction leaflet in with the kit. But if they rang up and asked for it, we'd be over a barrel. But we're all going to die. Or are we? Good question, Jeremy. Thank you. Throughout history, there have been individuals who have had an uncommon ability to defy mortality, the main ones being Jesus of Nazareth, Rasputin, and Captain Scarlet. Rasputin did actually die eventually, but only after he had survived shooting, poisoning, drowning, and Bernard Matthews' mini Kiev's. Jesus, of course, cannot be killed because we killed him once and he's buggered if he's going to come back so we can do it again. Captain Scarlet falls more into the category of superhero. This might seem an appealing and glamorous way of staying alive for as long as possible, but you do have to be extremely fit. Superhero status is likely to elude you if you're allergic to cheese or a martyr to your verrucas. But not only the good die old. Zombies, werewolves, and vampires are also known to be extremely tough cookies. If you do become one of these, there will usually only be one very specific way in which you can be killed. Silver bullets and stakes through the heart are not very original and can actually be done, so you might opt for something more difficult, like a chocolate button through the skull, or 100 weight of potatoes in your trouser pocket. The living dead, however, are not undead, but actually dead, and have to be completely burnt to nothing before they'll stop traipsing around graveyards in slightly soiled bandages or shopping at Sainsbury's home base. So there we are, just a few ideas for stopping other people from killing you. So, part 3 in my guide to staying alive.
1: You've got 3 minutes left.
0: How do you know? You're not a doctor.
1: 3 minutes in the show.
0: How? I see. Yeah.
2: 2 if you can do it.
0: Yeah, all right. So, holding on to the will to live. This human emotion is now reckoned to be medically significant. Many doctors believe it can add months and years to a person's life. Mind you, I lost the will to live in my early 20s and it never did me any harm. But there are all sorts of reasons why life is worth living. The touch of a loved one, the smell of roses, the smile on the face of a child, apple blossom dancing on a spring breeze, and being alive to see Kenneth Clark go to his grave. Some of you listening will not live long enough to see that, but rest assured, I'll be around to celebrate on your behalf. Some of us live for what is, some for what might be, some just never get round to composing their suicide note. But most of us, however appalling our circumstances might be, don't want to die. No matter how ghastly or inconsequential our lives may seem to others or ourselves, the fear that keeps our heart pumping blood around our body is the fear that we might miss something. The same determination that's made us watch Top of the Pops for the last 30 years. So there we are. Just a few reasons for holding on to the will to live.
1: Is that all they get?
0: Well, you're the one that's in such a hurry.
1: No, I'm not in a hurry. I was just worried about the audience.
2: Should be. They'll probably top themselves after listening to Mr. Sunshine. And what about the people at home, Jezza? All those bedridden lighthouse keepers out there depend on us.
0: I just talk about the world as I see it, Deborah. Real life isn't always attractive.
1: Yeah, well, neither's Nicholas Witchell, but at least he ends on a smile.
3: Oh, great. Well, I just feel really guilty now. Oh, see if you can make the credits a bit cheery.
1: Do me best.
4: Jeremy Hardy speaks to the nation with its sideways look at the lighter side of life was written by that master of the not-too-depressing comic monologue, Jeremy Hardy, and also starred adorably cookie-dipping Isaac and that disarmingly offbeat gentle giant, Stephen Frost. The program was quite literally a positive production in every sense of the word for the BBC. 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

0: 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Like it?
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0: we present Brothers-in-Law by Henry Cecil and Basil Dawson, based on the novel by Henry Cecil and starring Richard Bryan, John Glyn Jones, Julia Lockwood, Bridget Armstrong, Gene Anderson, and Blake Butler. Episode 2, One Double or Two Singles.
1: Good morning, sir. I didn't expect you as early.
2: Don't you worry, Alec, my dear fella. No, don't get up, don't get up. Just you answer the phone. Perhaps the Prime Minister wants some personal advice.
1: I could give him some. Mr. Grimes, Chambers, the clerk speaking.
3: Good morning. I don't suppose you'll remember me.
1: Of course I do, sir. A very happy new year to you, sir, if it isn't too late.
3: Oh, that's very clever of you after all these years.
1: It's my job, sir. And anyway, I'd never forget Mr. Postlethwaite.
3: Maybe you wouldn't, but my name's Braithwaite.
1: Of course, sir. How stupid of me. Mr. Braithwaite of Coombs and Blockley.
3: Mr. Braithwaite of Braithwaite and Braithwaite.
1: I'm so sorry, sir.
3: No, as I want you to do me a favor, I'll overlook it this time, Mr. Drake.
1: Blake, sir. I'm not surprised you didn't know, sir. Everybody calls me Alec.
3: As I was saying, Mr. Blake, I want you to do me a favor.
1: Certainly, if I can, sir.
3: I'll hold you to that, Mr. Blake. You can.
1: Then it's as good as done, sir. Excuse me just a moment, sir. I've got to answer the door. Do you know Braithwaite and Braithwaite, sir? Are they all right?
4: Splendid firm, my dear fellow. I trust my dear old mother with them.
1: But I thought she was dead, sir.
4: Quite. All right, Alec, you can do him a favor.
1: So sorry to have kept you, sir.
3: Just asking Mr. Grimes if we were all right, I suppose.
1: Good gracious, no, sir. What could have made you think that?
3: You want to know, do you?
1: Not particularly, sir.
3: Well, I'll tell you. You didn't cover the mouthpiece sufficiently with your hand. Please thank Mr. Grimes for his unsolicited testimonial, Mr. Blake.
1: Now that we've cleared the air, sir... What favor can I do for you?
3: An undefended divorce case has come into the list unexpectedly. One of our litigation clerks is ill and we missed it. It's in tomorrow. You couldn't by any chance get Mr. Grimes to do it?
1: I'm afraid not, sir. He's in the Court of Appeal.
3: Oh. Well, there's nothing in it, really. Only it's in front of Mr. Justice Bulstrode.
1: Bulstrode, did you say? He can be difficult.
3: Yes. Have you got anybody else who could do it?
1: Well, we have a Mr. Roger Thursby, sir, but I'm afraid he's still only a pupil.
3: Has he been in court before?
1: Oh, yes.
3: Can he stand up to Bulstrode?
1: Judges quail before him, sir.
3: It should be an interesting experience. I wish I could get there myself. I'll send a clerk down with the papers. Thank you, Mr. Drake.
1: Thank you, sir.
4: Well done, Alec. What should we do without you?
5: You, Roger.
6: Evening, Mother.
5: You're home early today.
6: I want to have a bath and change before I go round to Sally's.
5: Very wise. Have you had a hard day in court?
6: Well, I haven't actually been in court today.
5: Oh, Roger, still no briefs?
6: On the contrary, I've got a case coming on tomorrow.
5: There, I knew the solicitors would start asking for you soon. Shall I come and listen to you one day?
6: What do you mean, one day?
5: Well, these important cases go on for weeks, don't they?
6: Ah, well, I don't think this one will last quite as long as that.
5: How long will it last, then?
6: About half an hour.
5: Johnny, what on earth sort of a case is it?
6: Undefended divorce.
5: But you said it was important.
6: It is, for the people who want the divorce.
5: Oh, well, perhaps it'll lead to bigger things, and you'll get a fee, I suppose.
6: Well, certainly I'll get a fee.
5: Oh, that's good. Then you can pay me some rent.
6: Mother, you weren't serious when you asked me to pay for my own room in my own house.
5: Well, just till my ship comes in, darling.
6: What ship?
5: I don't know. Your Uncle George might die and leave me all his money.
6: Mother, you can't just live on hope.
5: Yes, I can, with a bit of faith and charity thrown in.
6: Charity?
5: It begins at home, darling.
6: What's that?
5: Nothing.
6: There's someone in the kitchen.
5: So there is.
6: Who is it?
5: Just a girl.
6: What girl?
5: Joy Merivale.
6: She's not here again, Mother. This is too bad.
5: Well, you'd never have known if you hadn't come in early. She'd have been gone.
6: She shouldn't be here at all.
5: Don't you think you're being rather silly about Joy?
6: No, I do not. I simply can't go on fooling around with Joy now I'm engaged to Sally.
5: There's no need to fool around, Roger. Just treat her normally.
6: Don't you understand, Mother? With Joy, fooling around is normal treatment.
5: If you're afraid of her, Roger, you'll just have to go to your room.
6: She'll follow me there.
5: Lock the door.
6: There isn't a key.
5: You put a chair against it.
6: Mother, you can't expect me to pay rent and then have to hump the furniture about.
5: You haven't paid any rent yet, darling.
6: Don't change the subject.
5: What is the subject?
6: Joy, you've got to stop asking her here.
5: I can't, Roger.
6: Can't? Why not?
5: I need the money.
6: What money?
5: The fees. She's my pupil.
6: Oh. You're what?
5: I'm giving her lessons.
6: You can't be.
5: Why not?
6: You don't know anything.
5: Know how to cook.
6: You're teaching Joy to cook.
5: That's right, darling. She's my first pupil. But I'm hoping to get a little class together. Just half a dozen girls, all like Joy.
6: What? No, it's impossible.
5: We'll see.
6: But why on earth should Joy want to learn cooking?
5: For when she gets married.
6: Oh, she's getting married. Thank heaven for that. Who to?
5: You, I think.
6: Oh, good. Look, what?
5: Well, of course, I know you're engaged to Sally at the moment, but anyone can make a mistake.
6: I have not made a mistake.
5: Are you sure, darling? Joy is such a sweet girl, and Sally's, well...
6: Mother, don't you like Sally?
5: Oh, yes, I like her, but you must admit she's a bit bossy.
6: Nothing of the sort. She just happens to know her own mind.
5: That's what I mean. She knows her own mind, and you don't.
7: I know my own mind, too, Roger.
6: Everybody knows your mind, Joy. It's one track.
7: Such a lovely track, that. Come into the kitchen a minute, Roger.
6: What for?
7: I want to show you my barbers.
6: Your what? I've had it up. I'm going to my room to move the furniture about.
7: What on earth for?
6: Because there isn't a key.
5: Oh, I expect that'll be the drinks.
6: Oh, what drinks?
5: For your party tomorrow.
6: I'm not giving up.
5: No, dear, I am. For you and Sally, for your engagement.
6: It's the first I've heard of it.
5: I knew I'd forgotten to invite someone.
6: Mother, if you've ordered a lot of drinks, who on earth is going to pay for it?
5: The wine merchant at the moment. I've still got an account. Oh, there, he's getting impatient. Look after Joy for a minute. Go and taste her barber.
6: What?
7: Just a bite. They were soaked in rum.
6: Look. A rum barber. Oh, yes. You mean sort of a little cake?
7: Of course.
6: Oh, yes, yes. All right, yes. Just a quick nibble, then.
7: There you are, Roger. On the kitchen table. My first cookery lesson.
6: And your last, I hope.
7: What did you say, darling?
6: Lovely one. Not bad at all. Lovely. Well, thank you very much, Joy. Goodbye. I don't suppose we'll meet again.
7: Darling. What are you in such a hurry for?
6: I've got a change. Going round to Sally's.
7: Oh, lucky Sally. Having you to spend the night with her.
6: She is rather, isn't she? What do you mean? I'm not spending the night there?
7: Aren't you, Roger? Don't you ever do it?
6: Do what?
7: Spend the night with Sally.
6: Sally isn't that sort of girl.
7: Don't be silly, Roger. All girls are that sort of girl at heart. Only some need more pushing than others.
6: Do you think so?
7: Try giving her a little prod and see. After all, you're supposed to be engaged. I wouldn't need any pushing.
6: No, you'd be right in there shoving, wouldn't you?
7: I wouldn't mind, Roger, even without being engaged.
6: Wouldn't you really? Well, in that case, no, no, no. What am I saying? Don't come a step nearer. You disturb me strangely.
7: It's not strange, darling. It's natural. But I must say, I think it's a bit hard on you.
6: What is?
7: Sally being like that about it.
6: It? Oh, I see what you mean. Yes.
7: I don't know how you can bear it.
6: Well, now you come to mention it, nor do I. The
7: strain must be appalling.
6: Oh, it is. It's intolerable.
7: Besides, you ought to find out if it's all right before you get married.
6: Ought I?
7: I mean, suppose you were incompatible. That sort of incompatibility ruins more marriages than anything.
6: You're absolutely right. As it happens, I've got a divorce case on tomorrow.
7: Roger, darling.
6: Yes?
7: I'm quite sure you and I aren't incompatible.
6: I dare say that this isn't the time or the place to find out.
7: We could go to your room and move the furniture.
6: No, no, no, go, go, go. Go away. Now, that, don't touch me. Now, you're creating a disturbance again.
7: And you love it, don't you?
6: No, no.
5: Oh. Hello, you two. Oh, you look cozy in here. My goodness, what's that boiling over?
6: It's me. Good night, Mother. Don't wait up for me.
5: I thought you were going to have a bath and change.
6: I did. I've got to get out of here right away before it's too late. I'm going straight round to Sally.
7: Oh, Roger, darling, do stop pacing about. What's the matter with you?
6: I don't know how I can bear it, Sally.
7: What?
6: The strain.
7: What strain?
6: Sally, there's something I've got to ask you.
7: All right. What is it?
6: It's... Well, it's...
7: Yes?
6: Did you know about this party of my mother's tomorrow?
7: Of course. It's for us. I think it's sweet of her.
6: She might have told me.
7: Well, didn't she?
6: No, not this evening. She's impossible. Everybody else knew, even that damn girl.
7: Which damn girl?
6: Mother's teaching her to cook.
7: What's she like?
6: You wouldn't care for her. She's a pusher. Sally, there's something I've got to ask you.
7: You asked me already?
6: No, not that. Something else.
7: All right, Roger. What is it this time?
6: It... Well... It... Sally... Will you live with me?
7: Yes, of course.
6: You will?
7: Well, naturally we'll live together when we're married.
6: Oh, then. Yes. No. Well, no, I was thinking of now. I didn't mean that sort of live with. I meant more sort of spend night with.
7: Oh. I don't know about that.
6: But you must know.
7: Why?
6: You're so bossy.
7: What?
6: No, I mean, you always know your own mind.
7: Well, not this time. Roger, I don't think I'm that sort of girl.
6: All girls are that sort of girl.
7: How do you know?
6: What? Oh, well, as a student of human nature...
7: Roger, is it so important to you?
6: Look, I'm not thinking of myself. This is for both of us.
7: Well, yes, I suppose it would be.
6: What I mean is, after we're married, it'll be too late.
7: Too late? I wasn't proposing to stay engaged for 70 years.
6: No. Has it never occurred to you, what if we're incompatible?
7: I don't think that's very likely.
6: Well, how do we know unless we try? An incompatibility fills the divorce court.
7: Roger, supposing I said yes.
6: I stop pushing.
7: Where?
6: Where what?
7: Well, you couldn't spend the night here. A flatlet house with girls popping in and out to borrow sugar all the time. And it would be unthinkable at your mother's.
6: Oh, absolutely. All that furniture moving. Tell you what. We'll go to a hotel.
7: Oh, but that's so sordid.
6: Ah, not necessarily. There are discreet hotels.
7: How do you know?
6: Well, there must be. People are at it all the time. So, I tell you what, I'll find a hotel. You bring a toothbrush to the party tomorrow and we'll play it by ear.
7: But, Roger, if you're the type who takes girls to hotels, I expect you'll go on doing it after we're married.
6: Of course I will.
7: What?
6: Well, we have a honeymoon, won't we? And holidays and the odd weekend.
7: I don't mean taking me to an hotel. I mean any old girl.
6: Sally, I wouldn't dream of taking any old girl to a hotel.
7: Better not, Roger, because that sort of thing fills the divorce courts, too.
6: Oh, I know. In this case I've got tomorrow is the same old thing. A squalid double bed in a sordid hotel room.
7: You make it sound so attractive.
6: What? Oh, no, Sally, darling, it'll be quite different for us. I don't know how I'm going to get through tomorrow. A case in the morning, a party in the evening, and then... Alec! Alec! Oh, there you are. About this case of mine, when will it be on?
1: It's first, before Mr. Justice Bulstrode.
6: Ah. Bulstrode?
1: Bulstrode, sir.
6: Oh. Well, a judge is only a judge, I suppose.
1: That's the spirit, sir. I told the solicitor that judges quailed before you.
6: Quite right.
1: You would better go to see Mr. Grimes now, sir. He'd like to have a word with you about this case. They're rather good solicitors, and he doesn't want you to make a mess of it.
6: Do you think I'll make a mess of it, Alec?
1: You want my honest opinion, sir?
6: No. I'll go see Grimes.
8: Come in. Ah, how are you, my dear fellow? So glad to see you. Alec tells me you're going off early this afternoon, and that's not like you, you know, getting married or anything.
6: Good question. Whatever made you think of that, Grimes?
8: Oh, Friday's canoodling day, and today's Thursday.
6: Right. Would you mind if I asked you an intimate question?
8: Well, intimate about you or about me, my dear fella?
6: About me, of course.
8: Oh, well, far away then.
6: Do you believe in pre-marriage honeymoons?
8: No, my dear fella, I do not. If a thing's worth doing, it's worth doing well.
6: I was afraid you'd say that.
8: Well, then why did you ask me?
6: I just hoped I might get a bit of moral support.
8: You mean immoral support, my dear fella, and you won't get it from me. What else can I do for you?
6: Oh, Alex said you wanted to see me about this undefended divorce.
8: Oh, yes, of course, my dear fella. Now, sit down. It's all a lot of nonsense, my dear fella.
6: Of course it is. What is?
8: Well, these undefended divorces. Now, look here, one day, you mark my words, my dear fella, the breakdown of the marriage will be the test of whether there's to be a divorce or not. But today, you've got to commit a matrimonial offence. Desertion, cruelty, adultery. Ah, nasty, very nasty. But you have to do it, my dear fella. The law insists.
6: You don't have to do it, surely.
8: But if you want a divorce, you have to do it.
6: Oh, I see.
8: Positively indecent. Judges sitting up there insisting that people should commit adultery. I've heard them say it, many fella. How can I be sure that these people really did sleep together? But they never could be sure unless they'd seen it themselves.
6: Is that what they mean when they talk about judges having a view?
8: Not exactly, no. Anyway, this case of yours. Whatever you do, don't ask leading questions. Bulstrode, don't like them.
1: The police just arrived, sir. I think you'd better take a look at it. I've had a look myself. The only trouble seems to be that the petitioner may be rather difficult in the witness box.
6: What's her name?
1: Oh, her name's all right. It's just Taylor.
9: Taylor against Taylor.
6: I appear for the petitioner, my lord.
9: Yes, Mr. Thursday.
6: This is a wife's petition, my lord, on the grounds of adultery. I'll call Mrs. Taylor.
9: Mr. Thursday.
6: What is it, Alec?
1: Take the clerk of Hampshire out of court. He'll be the teller to try and keep this woman on the rails. She's a difficult customer.
6: In what particular way?
1: In every way. You'll soon find out.
6: But how do I keep her on the rails?
1: That's what you're here for, sir, isn't it?
6: Oh, yes. Are you Mary Gwendolyn Taylor?
10: Of course I am, or I wouldn't be here.
6: I see what you mean. And where do you live, Mrs. Taylor?
10: I told that to Mr. Smith.
6: Well, you tell a lot of things to Mrs. Smith, but you have to tell them to the court now.
10: All of them?
6: Everything I ask you.
10: Well, you haven't asked me anything yet except who I am and where I live, and I've told you that.
6: Well, you haven't said where you live.
10: Oh, sorry. In Hampshire.
6: But where in Hampshire?
10: It's a little village. You wouldn't know it.
6: But, madam, will you kindly tell the court your full address and not waste any more time?
10: Well, really, I thought you were on my side.
6: So I am, madam. It is as though I'm going to be on your side for a very long time if we don't get along faster.
10: Who's wasting time now?
6: How did your married life go, Mrs. Taylor?
10: How do you mean, how did it go?
6: Well, were you happy to begin with?
10: Oh, yes, very.
6: And what happened to interfere with your happiness?
10: Nothing.
6: I assume you're not happy now.
10: Oh, perfectly, except for being in court.
6: Well, why are you in court?
10: For a divorce.
6: You didn't want to divorce your husband when you married him, did you?
10: Of course not.
6: Well, what happened to make you change your mind?
10: He left me.
6: What?
10: Shouldn't you ask him that?
6: Well, why do you think he left you?
10: I don't want to appear conceited, but I must tell the truth, because he was a fool.
6: Now, what led up to it?
10: Nothing.
6: But something must have.
10: All right, then you tell me.
9: Madam, I shan't warn you again. Don't be impertinent to counsel.
10: But, my lord, I don't know how to answer his question. I told him that nothing led up to my husband leaving, and he said that it must have, but as I don't know what it was, surely it's up to him to say.
9: Mr. Thursby, I suppose someone took a statement of this lady's evidence?
6: Oh, yes, indeed, my lord.
9: Well, they were more successful than you seem to be, Mr. Thursby.
6: I take this to the witness, please. Now, is that a photograph of your husband, madam?
10: Not a very good one.
6: But it is your husband.
10: Oh, yes, that's him, all right.
6: Now, is that a signature of your husband that you see in the registration book which the usher is putting in front of you?
10: I'd recognize his scrawl anywhere.
6: Do you recognize it in the book, madam?
10: I've just said so.
6: No, I'm sorry, you haven't. You said you recognize it anywhere. I want to know if you recognize it in that book.
10: You are particular.
9: Answer the question, madam. Do you recognize the signature as being that of your husband?
10: I do.
6: And do you recognize your husband's signature on that piece of paper which the usher is putting in front of you?
10: Yes.
6: Thank you, Mrs. Taylor. Miss Jones, please.
9: Take the book in your right hand, madam, and repeat the words on the card. You'll find her a very good witness. I've seen her myself.
6: Oh, that'll be a little change anyway. Thank you very much, Alec. I'll see you later. Something
9: if
6: I want to talk to you about.
9: People want to talk while the oath is being taken, they must go outside.
6: Sorry, my lord. Now, Miss Jones, is your full name Blodwyn Jones, and are you a chambermaid at the Royal Unicorn Hotel, Crumley, Staffordshire?
11: Yes, indeed.
6: And do you remember a man whose photograph is on the witness box in front of you coming to stay at the hotel on a day last July?
11: I do.
6: Was he alone?
11: He was not, indeed.
6: Who was with him?
11: A lady.
6: Was it the lady you see sitting down there?
11: Oh, no, she was a very pretty lady.
6: Did they have one room or two?
11: One.
6: Did their room have a double bed or two single beds?
11: A double bed.
9: Mr. Thursby, Suppose she had said two single beds. Would it have made any difference to your case?
6: None at all, my lord.
9: Well, then, what was the object of the question?
6: Well, my lord, the court has to be satisfied beyond all reasonable doubt that adultery was committed. And I can see that any facts making this more likely should be brought out in evidence.
9: Well, if they were in the mood to commit adultery, it doesn't seem to me that the fact they had separate beds in the same room would have proved any serious obstacle to the attainment of their object. And if, on the other hand, they were not in the mood, I don't see why the fact that they shared a bed helps your case.
6: Well, it might have put them in the mood, my lord.
9: Yes, I suppose there is something in that. Decree nisi with cost.
12: Sally?
6: Oh, Sally, there you are. Where have you been?
7: Talking to people. That's what a party's for, isn't it?
6: Did you bring it?
7: What?
6: Toothbrush.
7: Yes.
6: And I've got a briefcase in the hall with a razor and a clean shirt. Let's go.
7: We can't yet, Roger. This party's supposed to be for us.
6: So a wedding reception's for the bride and groom, isn't it? So they leave first to start the honeymoon. So no one's going to notice if we slip away now. We'll have a quick snack around the corner, and then...
7: Where are we going, Roger?
6: A hotel in Bayswater. The Robinson. Very discreet.
7: How do you know? Have you used it before?
6: What? Certainly not. I asked Henry Bladerow to recommend somewhere. He's an expert.
7: I hope you didn't tell him why.
6: What? What do you take me for? No, I told him it was a friend of a friend.
7: There they go now, Henry.
13: Can't wait to get to the Robinson.
7: How do you know about that?
13: Because Roger came up to me in chambers this afternoon and asked if I knew anywhere suitable. He said it was for a friend of a friend. But he was stuttering and stammering and blushing like a schoolboy.
7: Yes, that's Roger, all right. Oh, dear. I seem to have pushed him too hard in the wrong direction. Henry, dear.
13: Yes?
7: Is there a restaurant at the Robinson?
13: Yes, there. Good one. Shall we have dinner there?
14: Evening, Lager. Very well.
13: Well, good
15: evening, Mr.
14: I'm just looking for a charming hostess. Oh, dear. Mrs. Thursby, dear lady.
5: Oh, Mr. Grimes.
14: Many thanks for a delightful party.
5: Oh, so glad you enjoyed it.
14: Yeah, well, I have indeed, yes. And as my wife's away at the moment staying with her sister, I was wondering if you and I might make a night of it.
5: Mr. Grimes, what are you suggesting?
14: Well, I'm only asking you if you'd like to dine with me, dear lady.
5: Oh, I see. Thank you very much. I'd love to. Where should we go?
14: Well, I thought we might try the Robinson. I just heard... young Bladegrove, he was speaking very highly of it.
6: Ah, here we are, Sally, darling. The Robinson.
7: Roger, stop it.
6: Oh, sorry.
16: Good evening, sir.
6: Good evening. I rang up and booked a room.
16: What name, sir?
6: Thursday.
16: There doesn't seem to be any reservation in that name.
6: There must be.
16: For two, is it?
6: At the moment.
16: I'm sorry, sir. I wasn't sure if you were together.
6: Well, now you are. Have you a room?
16: For how many nights?
6: It's just for tonight.
16: I see. Just for tonight.
6: Yes.
16: A double bed or twin beds?
6: We don't mind.
16: Quite. Yes, sir. I can let you have a twin-bedded room for one night on the third floor.
6: Yeah, that'll do very well. Thank you.
16: Will you register, please?
6: Both of us?
16: I beg your pardon.
6: Do you wish us both to sign?
16: It is not customary for husband and wife to sign, sir, though of course you may do so if you wish. You are British, I take it.
6: Yes.
16: Oh, that's all right then, sir. I just wanted to be sure. There are special regulations for foreigners. They have to register separately, and it's an offense for them to use a false name.
6: It always is very interesting, but why do you tell me that?
16: Merely gratuitous information, sir. When I was your age, sir, if I may say so, I was glad to learn. Please forgive me.
6: It's quite all right. I'm very obliged to you.
16: And I'm obliged to you, sir. Do you take tea in the morning?
6: Yes, please. Milk, but no sugar for both of us.
16: It will come in a pot. Have you any luggage, sir?
6: Luggage? It's just this briefcase.
16: And Mrs. Thursby?
6: My mother's not staying here. This is Mrs. Thursby. No, just the traditional toothbrush in her bag.
16: I see. Show this lady and gentleman to room 300, please.
17: Very good, sir. This way, please.
15: Haven't I seen you before, sir?
6: I don't remember.
15: Well, I used to be at the Splendide at Brightsea. Haven't I seen you and your good lady there, sir?
17: I am not his good lady.
15: Oh, sorry, miss. Ma'am, just a manner of speaking.
6: When were you there?
15: Oh, well, let me see, sir. I left 3 years next Christmas.
6: No, we haven't been married that long.
15: Oh, honeymooning by any chance, sir? If you don't mind my asking.
6: No.
15: No offence, I hope, sir. I like honeymoon couples myself, sir. It gives me quite a thrill to show the young things to their room for the first time in their lives. But I ought to have known you weren't one, sir.
6: Why?
15: Well, they usually pretend they've been married for years. They overdo it, you might say.
6: Indeed, how interesting. Yes, well, how much further is this room?
15: Oh, nearly there now, sir. Just up these stairs. It's a cosy little room. You'll like it, I'm sure. Quiet and cosy. Nobody will disturb you there.
6: Well, I should hope not. Why should they?
15: Well, just a manner of speaking, sir. Here we are then, sir. Cozy, isn't it?
6: Lovely, lovely. Very nice. Thank you.
15: Oh, thank you, sir. You can see the park out of that window, sir.
6: Oh, good.
15: And the dawn out of that one. But I don't suppose that'll trouble you, sir. Well, I hope you'll be comfortable, sir. Madam?
6: I'm afraid I'm not very good at this sort of thing, Sally.
17: Glad to hear it.
6: Come in.
17: Just want to draw the curtain, sir. If it's convenient.
6: Of course.
17: You can see the park out of that window.
6: Yeah, and the dawn out of that one.
17: Have you been here before, sir?
6: No.
17: Staying long, sir?
6: Just the night.
17: What a pity. You ordered tea, sir?
6: Yes, thank you. That'll be all.
17: Very good, sir. Hope you'll enjoy your stay. I'll come back later and turn down the bed when you've unpacked.
6: Unpacked? You can see perfectly well we've
17: got... Oh, aren't people beastly, darling? Why do they always have to show that they know?
6: Do you think they do?
17: Well, of course they know. Everybody knows. Roger.
6: Must be a wrong number. Hello? Wrong number.
18: It's you, Thursby, me dear fella.
6: Right. Well, how on earth did you know?
18: Well, I saw you going up, me dear fella. I was in the restaurant with your mother. Perhaps you'd both like to join us for dinner.
6: Mother? Did she see me too?
18: Oh, don't, me dear fella, but I assume she knows all about it.
6: There's nothing to know. I'm here on my own. Please don't say anything to Mother.
18: Oh, my dear fella, dear, I was afraid it'd be like this. Lies, deception, guilt. I warned you, didn't I? Thursby, me dear fella, would you mind if I asked you an intimate question?
6: Yes, I would, very much. Goodbye, Grimes. I'll see you tomorrow. I hope you have a pleasant evening.
18: Well, same to you, my dear fellow, but I doubt it.
6: That's torn it.
17: Oh, Roger, darling, don't you think that perhaps all this means we'd better wait till after we're married?
6: Certainly not. To go through all this and then nothing. I know Grimes is against it, but...
17: You talk to Grimes about us?
6: Of course not. I just asked him a general question.
17: What general question?
6: Well, I forget. Anyway, I'm quite old enough to make up my own mind. I don't have to go to Grimes to know how to regulate my private life. It's my life, not his.
17: Ours, darling. But, Roger, seriously, don't you think if a thing's worth doing, it's worth doing well?
6: Good question. Exactly what Grimes said.
17: I think he's right, Roger. I'll just slip out and go home. Then you'll have no problem trying to explain things to Grimes and to your mother. And as soon as we're married, we won't have to blush every time anyone looks at us.
6: Seems a bit hard, Sally, having come all this way.
17: It's not very far, Roger.
6: It's getting all keyed up, I mean. After all, it's a thing I've never done before, and I had to talk myself into it.
17: Talk yourself into it? Well, that settles it. Good night, Roger. Keep well.
6: No, Sally. Damn and blast. Come in. My wife's been called away, so just turn down one of the beds, will you?
17: All right, Roger.
6: Thank you. Joy! What are you doing here?
17: I was with Henry, but I got rid of him when I saw Sally walk out.
6: And now you can walk out too.
17: But you asked me to turn down one of the beds. This one, do you think?
6: Yes. No. Joy, leave me alone. This is impossible.
17: I know it isn't, darling. You'd be surprised how easy it is.
6: No, Joy, don't push me. I can't stand anymore.
17: Roger, come back. Where are you going?
6: I've had enough. I'm going back to Mother.
0: In that episode of Brothers-in-Law, the parts were played as follows. Roger Thursby, Richard Bryars, Grimes, John Glenn Jones, Sally, Julia Lockwood, Joy, Bridget Armstrong, Mrs. Thursby, Jean Anderson, Alec, Blake Butler, Braithwaite, Douglas Blackwell, Bulstrode and Henry Blagrove, Garrett Green, Mrs. Taylor, Owen Griffith, Miss Jones and Chambermaid Joe Kendall, Receptionist, Alec Brigonzi, Double or Two Singles was written by Henry Cecil and Basil Dawson. The program was produced by Trafford Whitelaw.

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1: 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Episode 1, Name Calling.
2: Oh, Claire, he's beautiful.
3: Isn't he just?
2: What did I tell you?
3: I know, and you were absolutely right, Helen. I can remember you talking to me about motherhood, you know, what it was like and how it felt, and it meant nothing to me, but now, all your words, they make perfect sense. To cradle a child and clothe it, comfort it, feed it, and be fully responsible for all its little needs must be the most rewarding experience in the world. She's very lucky, our au pair.
4: I've given him his bath.
3: Thank you, Nolly.
4: I've changed his sheets.
3: Thank you, Nolly.
4: And I'll put him to bed now.
3: Lovely.
4: Do you want to hold him?
3: Yeah, why not?
4: There you go.
3: Yeah. Actually, Nolly, could you?
4: Of course. Come on, little Tommy, come.
3: Nolly, it isn't Tommy, it's Thomas. He's Thomas Payne Barker.
4: Okay. Come along, Thomas Payne Barker. It's bedtime. Say goodnight to Mommy. Mommy is the lady on the left.
3: Thank you, Nolly. Thomas.
5: Yeah, we thought of it last night.
6: You're not going with Mahatma, then?
7: Right, I'm over here.
8: Oh, hi, Simon. Good man, got me a pint in.
7: It's good to see you, mate. I didn't think you were allowed off the lead, what with a new baby.
8: Actually, Simon, it isn't like that with Claire. Claire actually encourages me to go out. She understands that parenting is so demanding that it's vital that I have some quality time and personal space for myself. Cheers. Ah, fabulous. Can't beat a good pint. Well, better be getting home then.
7: Hey, hold on, Brian. What's your hurry?
8: I can't stand the pub enjoying myself. I feel too guilty.
7: Yes, you can. Landlord, another pint for my friend, please. I think Claire and the au pair shall be able to cope between them. There you go. Cheers.
8: Cheers. I'm not being honest with you. Truth is, I miss the little blighter. I think about him all the time. Yeah, his little nose, his little toes with perfectly formed little toenails. I love the sight of him, the sound of him. I even love the smell of him. So I'm welling up here. The little boy has helped me come to a fuller understanding. Oh, God, here come the waterworks. I suppose what I'm trying to say, Simon. Simon, don't move along the bar, Simon. I'm talking to you.
6: Come on, Helen, think. I don't know, Claire. It's difficult.
8: Hi, Claire. Pub got a bit crowded, so I thought we'd get some take-home. Has he gone to bed?
6: Of course he's gone to bed.
8: Oh, I'll just pop upstairs and see him.
3: You're quietly.
8: Of course, quietly.
6: Hello, Simon.
7: Hello, Helen.
8: Don't worry, everyone, I'm fine.
6: So, Simon, how have you been?
7: Very well, thank you, Helen. And yourself?
6: Fine, thank you for asking.
7: Don't mention it.
6: Pig.
7: Cow.
6: Now, come on now, you two. Just let bygones be bygones.
9: I assure you, Claire, I've moved on since my divorce from Simon. It no longer bothers me in the slightest that my ex-husband slept with a holiday rep on our honeymoon.
7: Oh, yes, that's so typical of you, Helen. Slang off Simon for the adultery with the holiday rep, but conveniently forget that I got us an upgrade on our room.
9: But when Mr. Brain in his pants here starts toying with the affections of an impressionable young girl like Megan...
7: Oh, please, don't give me that tosh. She's not young.
9: She is.
7: Yeah, compared to you.
9: Pig.
7: Cow.
6: Break it up now, Helen. Need your help here.
7: Working late?
6: Sort of. We bought this silver dish as a leaving present for our team clerk.
9: We're going to have it engraved with her name and a few words of appreciation.
7: It's beautiful.
6: Yeah, well, 20 years she's worked at the family centre. She's always the first person to arrive in the morning and always the last to leave at night. She's never missed a day.
9: No.
6: To the older social workers, she's been a constant support. To the younger ones, she's sort of mother figure, isn't she? She's always there with a comforting hug or understanding smile. Mm.
7: And you can't find the words?
6: Oh, no, we've got the words. We can't remember her name.
4: Claire?
6: Is he asleep?
4: Yes, he is. in the doorway. I'm going to need some help moving him. Bryony's big lardars is correct English.
9: Spot on.
6: How many did he have?
7: Only two. I think our Brian is a bit out of practice.
6: Simon, this is our au pair, Gnarly.
7: Hello.
4: Hello. Miss Claire?
6: Gnarly, I have told you before, I'm not a morning person. Please don't bombard me with questions or I'm just going to work.
4: I'm sorry. It's just two questions.
6: All right, be quick. What are they?
4: I haven't had time to do the washing yet, and the only clean T-shirt Thomas has is the blue Power Ranger T-shirt Nanny Harris buys him, which you tell me must never wear because this is sexy stereotyping celebration of violence.
6: Okay, you put it on him, but for one day only and inside out. Right, what's the other question?
4: Do you want him to have the MMR, or shall I take him for separate jobs?
6: No, I'm sorry, Gnarly. I am in a hurry. You're the one with all the literature.
10: Morning, everyone. Morning, Thomas, my little tank engine. Woo-hoo! Good morning, Claire, you sleek diesel. Good morning, Gnarly, our dependable express.
4: Good morning, Brian, the fat controller.
10: Yes, very, very good, Gnarly, getting into the spirit of it.
4: Brian, will your friend Simon be coming around tonight?
10: No, I don't think so.
4: But he will be around?
10: Yes, he comes around to see us all the time.
4: And his wife, girlfriend, or significant partner does not mind this?
10: No, Simon's single.
4: Ah, he's dear. Come along, Thomas, it is a lovely day.
6: Brian, shut the door.
10: Why?
6: Just shut it, will you? I don't want Simon around Gnarly.
10: What?
6: You know Simon's reputation as well as I do. Gnarly is a young girl, and this is the first time she's been abroad. It's only the second time she's left her village. She has no family here, no friends, no social circle, no support network.
10: You're saying she's vulnerable?
6: I am saying she's gold dust. An au pair without anything to distract her from looking after the baby. That's a very precious commodity, and I am not having your mate Simon barging in and spoiling things.
11: I did say team meeting 11 o'clock, didn't I?
9: Yeah, Claire knows. She'll be here, Irene.
4: It's difficult with a young baby.
12: How old is little Fidel now?
4: Well, she's 4 months, and it's not Fidel anymore, it's Mahatma. Look out, I've crocheted him a little matching jumper and scarves and gloves set, all with his name on. Look, it took me days.
9: Megan, there's something you need to know.
4: What?
9: Well, how can I put this? Do you know any other children called Mahatma?
4: Oh, tits. Took me long enough to unpick Biko.
9: He's Thomas now, Thomas Paine Barker.
11: Paine?
9: After his father.
12: After the 18th century revolutionary.
11: Still, at least it's an improvement on the 14th century leader of the peasants' revolt.
12: What?
11: No, Thomas is an improvement.
12: No, what was his name?
11: I can't remember.
12: What? Tyler. They named their child after what Tyler?
4: Are we having a quiz now?
12: For Christ's sake, Claire, please hurry up. Good morning, Claire.
6: Morning, Keith.
12: By the way...
6: What is it, Keith? I'm about to go into a meeting.
12: Claire, have you lost a bit of weight?
6: And what's it to you if I have?
12: Well, I was just saying...
6: I don't remember inviting your opinion on my physical appearance. Or do you feel that as a man you have the right to pass judgment on every woman who enters your field of vision?
12: No.
6: But just keep us on our toes, make sure we conform to your narrow and frankly ridiculous concept of female shape and form.
12: I just meant, you know, well done after having the baby.
6: Well done? Oh, I'm being congratulated now, am I? After the aberrant behaviour of giving birth, I have succeeded in exchanging the natural body that 9 months pregnancy gave me for one that you, a man, find more acceptable. Well done me for surrendering to the tyrannical dictates of the lad mag mentality. Is that it, Keith? Is that what you are saying to me?
12: No, I just thought, sorry.
6: Morning, team. Do you think I've lost weight?
10: Jackson, how many times? If it comes out, just pop it straight back in again and stop frightening the year sevens. So, Simon, you approve of Thomas?
12: Oh, nice. Although, I still quite like Mandela. Where did you get that name from?
8: Oh, Simon, I fear we're going to have to hide you from Ofsted again.
13: Your au pair seems nice.
8: No, Simon, no.
13: What?
8: Well, back at our house, we're still picking up the pieces after your relationship with Megan.
13: I just said that she seemed nice.
8: Do us a favour, mate. Promise you'll leave Gnarly alone.
13: I would if it were up to me.
8: What do you mean?
13: They pursue me.
8: You could say no.
13: I can't.
8: Why not?
13: Well, look, it would be rude, wouldn't it? I wasn't brought up to be rude, Brian.
8: Just keep away from her, will you?
14: Mr. Harris!
8: Not now, Kimberly.
14: But Mr. Harris!
8: All right, but it better be important.
14: The headmaster's got out again.
15: But Ray, this isn't fair. You've already got a desk by a window.
12: Yes, Helen, but it's also next to a damp patch that smells.
15: Oh.
12: And anyway, just last month, Rachel promised me I could have her desk when she went.
15: Rachel promised me her desk ages ago.
12: Verbally?
15: Yes, verbally.
12: Well, sorry, Helen, but I've got an email from her. End of.
11: All right. If you two are completely finished, can we get back to my initial point? Who's going to Rachel's funeral?
16: Yeah, right.
11: Yes, Claire, you'd like to say something.
3: Yes, I would. I should like to register my disapproval in the strongest terms.
11: Disapproval noted. Moving on.
3: Hang on, I haven't told you what I'm disapproving of.
11: Oh, go on.
3: I disapprove of the use of our family centre facilities by local paramilitary organisations.
11: Brown Al has assured me. They'll be back in the church hall as soon as the dry rot is treated. Next up, the team clerk's name. Any progress?
12: I haven't got a clue, sorry.
14: Pamela.
11: Pamela?
14: The team clerk's name.
3: Well, how do you know that?
14: I asked her.
12: You just asked her?
14: No, it was a bit more canny than that. I went over to her desk and I said to her, do you spell your name with an E or an A? Because I know that A and E are the most commonly used vowels. And she said both an E and an A. So I said, oh, really? So that will be the Scottish spelling beginning with T? And she said, no, a P. And I said, oh, ending with a D. And she said, I really haven't got time for this. And she walked away. And it was then that I saw her name on top of a piece of paper.
11: Oh, well done, Megan. Which brings us to the long-awaited, chronically overdue refurbishment, repair and redecoration of the family centre. Which isn't going to happen.
15: What?
3: No, you are joking me.
11: Cancelled indefinitely due to budgetary pressures. The council has run out of money after attending the town twinning ceremony with Honolulu.
3: Oh, this is intolerable. The building's falling down. I, for one, am not prepared to stand back and let this family centre collapse into disrepair. These may just be bricks and mortar to the petty bureaucrats at the town hall, but quick, Megan, write this down. I might use this in interviews. To us, it is the beating heart of the community.
12: But what do you suggest we do?
3: Industrial action?
11: I think industrial action must always be the final resort of the social worker. What if we go on strike and our clients can't cope?
3: Worse still, what if they can? This, my friends and colleagues, is a job for people power. We are a family centre, and the family we serve...
14: Hold on. These may be bricks and mortar.
11: Looks like the council have a battle on their hands. Claire, you seem to have appointed yourself campaign strategist. We'll leave it to you. Huh? Meeting adjourned.
12: No hard feelings about Rachel's desk by the window, I hope, Helen.
9: No hard feelings, Ray. Are you okay?
12: Actually, Helen, no, I'm not okay. I have the most important presentation of my career later today and I've developed an uncontrollable nervous cough.
9: Hang on, Ray. I think Dr. Helen may have just the thing in her travelling pharmacy. There you go. Take two of these here, some water.
12: Hang on, they're not beta blockers, are they? I don't want to take beta blockers.
9: No, they're not beta blockers. These will be much more effective. All gone?
12: All gone. What are they?
9: Super strength laxatives. Two of those and you dank cough.
14: Banners?
3: No, not banners. It's too confrontational.
14: Placards?
3: No, placards are too SWP.
14: Flags?
3: No, too
6: flaggy. This is a community event, a non-violent expression of popular discontent.
14: Sorry, Claire, I've got work to do.
6: Oh, come on, Megan, don't sulk.
14: You asked for ideas.
6: I did, and it was a good idea. I just can't see Bono recording a charity single for us. You just keep thinking, Megan, and something will occur to you.
14: Okay. Oh, hey, look at it. It's little Thomas in his adorable Power Rangers T-shirt. Claire, that's given me an idea.
17: Molly, what are you doing here?
4: Claire, can I have one?
6: It's not Thomas, is it? There's nothing wrong.
4: No, he's fine.
6: Oh, Nolly, I thought I told you to turn that T-shirt inside out.
4: Here, you take him. You do it.
6: Nolly?
4: In fact, you do everything from now on. You feed him, you clothe him, you change him, you go to him when he's crying in the night.
6: Oh, excuse me, I do so go to him when he's crying in the night.
4: No, Brian does.
6: Well, that's the same thing.
4: No, okay. I'll give him here. You are holding him upside down. I've packed my bags. I'm leaving. I'm going home now. At least I'm appreciated at home. I shall return to my village and accept the marriage proposal of Oleg the Undertaker. He is a good man, but repulsive.
6: Nolly? Oh, please, look, can't we discuss this?
4: There is nothing to discuss. He is repulsive. Look, I have photographs.
6: Wow.
4: But looks aren't everything, and the undertaking business has been very good since the accident at the reactor.
6: You can't go. I thought you were happy with us. What can I do to change your mind?
4: Nothing. My mind is made up. Goodbye.
6: Oh, that's a shame. Thomas, he'll really miss you.
4: And I will miss Thomas.
6: And Brian will miss you.
4: And I will miss Brian.
6: And I will miss you.
4: Goodbye.
6: Simon will miss you.
4: Simon?
6: Didn't I tell you? Oh, yeah, you know, Brian says that Simon can't stop talking about you.
4: Really?
6: Yeah, but of course, sorry, there's you and Oleg to consider. Well, I wish you both every happiness. Goodbye, Gnarly.
4: Oh, maybe stay one more week. Come on, Thomas, we go home now. I feel pretty.
6: Thanks, Gnarly. And if you've got a moment, can you weed the garden again, but properly this time?
14: Phil, I can't believe you just did that.
6: What?
14: You just served up that young woman to Simon as if she were a bowl of neeps.
6: No, I didn't. I don't even know what neeps are.
12: And so, ladies and gentlemen, to conclude, disadvantaged young people throughout the UK are routinely stereotyped as hoodies, yobs and chavettes. Many young people we work with at the Sparrowhawk Family Centre do wear hoods. But we have found that with the right support, they are hugely... Could somebody fetch me a glass of water, please? Motivated. Water, please, quickly. To put their skills and passions... Come on, somebody, please. Bottled is fine. Can you please just hurry up and... Would you all excuse me a moment?
18: Last time, Ram Prakash, it belongs to Coleman. Give it back. What do you mean you don't know where he is? It was you who stole his wheelchair.
19: I've had another this week. Roll on Friday, eh, Brian? Oh, for heaven's sake, Brian, you're at it again.
12: Huh?
19: You know full well. Staring into the middle distance, eyes all moist. You're thinking about Thomas.
12: Okay. Yes, I am. Standing here, watching all the kids in the playground, running around, laughing, shouting, fighting, scuffed knees, shirt tails out. I'm thinking, that'll be Thomas in 12 years' time. We'll have to have him privately educated.
19: Come on, mate, give it a rest. Thomas is a lovely boy, but you're getting a bit obsessed.
12: No, I'm not.
19: I know what you need.
12: No, you don't.
19: A lad's night out.
12: Now, I'm perfectly
19: up
12: happy.
19: The pub.
12: Everything's good.
19: Your beer's down, you
12: know? I'm fine.
19: Footy on the big screen.
12: Believe me, I'm okay.
19: Your little social lubrication.
12: For the last time, Simon, I do not need lubricating. I saw that, Karen. Pick it up and pop it in the bin.
3: Cheers. The exciting thing is we've had so much encouraging feedback from the community. We've had pledges of support and the like that the council is just going to have to take notice.
11: Only if our protest is different. We need media coverage.
9: We need a gimmick.
12: I can get us a celebrity.
9: Who? Not your old school friend who made it into the papers.
12: No, of course not. He's still in prison. A proper celebrity.
9: Well, I'll believe it when I see it.
3: It's getting the message across that matters. Megan, you said earlier that you had a brilliant idea.
14: Might have.
3: Oh, come on, Megan, stop sulking.
14: I'm not sulking, I'm angry.
11: What's the problem?
3: Megan thinks I'm taking advantage of our au pair, Gnarly.
14: You're clear.
3: Look, we have taken that girl in. We have made her as much a part of our family as of her own back home in Latvia. Estonia. Slovenia, she did say.
14: Gnarly wants to leave and Claire is dangling Simon as bait to make her stay.
11: Oh, well, I can certainly see that working.
3: Is Simon really that attractive?
9: Well, attractive enough for me to marry him.
14: Attractive enough for me to go out with him.
11: Attractive enough for me to have a fling with him.
3: You?
11: Yep, when things were really bad between me and Stanley. So I guess the answer to the question, is Simon really that sexy, has to be yes, since 80% of the people around this table have slept with him.
3: Excuse me, Irene, I have done no such thing.
12: Look, we were both drunk. I don't even know if he even remembers it.
11: Oh, come on, Megan, what's your brilliant idea?
14: Well, it was when Thomas came into the office. I noticed his T-shirt. Claire noticed his T-shirt. People notice T-shirt.
3: That's it, I've got it. A slogan on a T-shirt.
14: Hang on, it was my idea.
3: No, no, no, you just said T-shirt. I took the idea and I put it into creative development. The question is, what do we put on the T-shirt?
11: Don't let the Sparrowhawk suffer.
3: That's too obscure.
9: Sparrowhawk Estate says save our centre.
3: That's too verbose. It has to be punchy. It has to be pithy yet powerful. Megan, can you give me a pen, Megan? Helen, give me a beer mat. Mm-hmm. It's coming.
15: Yes, I've got it. Megan, I want you to take this beer mat to the printers tomorrow and have this slogan printed on 50 T-shirts.
14: These exact words.
15: Those exact words.
12: Well, that sounds to me like a cause for celebration. I'm going to the bar. Same again for everybody?
14: Yes,
15: yes please.
3: Ray?
12: What is it, Helen?
15: Are those new trousers?
3: Brian? Brian, are you asleep? Okay, let's cut the crap. Brian, are you asleep? It's a rhetorical question, as we both know that you're not, and even if you were asleep, I'd wake you up anyway.
20: Oh. Not again. He's been Thomas for a record-breaking 3 days now.
3: Brian, calm down. I have absolutely no intention of changing Thomas's name. Although, now you mention it, I have been thinking Obama Barker has a certain ring.
20: Give me strength.
3: Oh, no, no, it's not Thomas. It's this thing about Simon.
20: No, hold on. Don't worry, Claire. I've sorted it all out. Simon's given me a solemn promise that he will not go anywhere near Gnarly or give her any encouragement if he finds himself within her vicinity.
3: Looks like you've covered all the bases.
20: I have. Good night, Claire.
3: Brian, there's been a change of plan.
11: Outside the town hall, 10 a.m. prompt. It's 10:05 and Claire is always late these days.
9: Here she comes now.
3: Sorry, I'm late. Thomas had a really bad night with the colic.
9: Kept you awake?
3: Oh, no, I slept through. It's only Gnarly insisted on telling me all about it this morning.
11: Well, don't worry. Everything is in place. The children are all on the bus waiting for my signal to put on their T-shirts and charge up the steps to the town hall, start their process.
9: We've got the press, local radio, and there's even a TV crew. It's going to be big.
3: What do the T-shirts look like?
9: Oh, don't know. They've only just been delivered. Megan's handing them out on the bus now.
11: Megan's giving us a thumbs up. Let's go!
3: Impressive. Look at them go.
9: This is going to be noticed.
14: Well, what do you think? The printer's cut

0: Elizabeth, look at them go. This is going to be noticed.
1: Well, what do you think? The printer's cuttings were a bit fine, but apart from that, everything according to plan.
0: Well done, Megan.
1: Thanks.
0: Megan, is that one of the T-shirts you're wearing?
1: Yes, it is. It looks great, doesn't it?
0: What have you got written on it?
1: What you suggested?
0: No, no, Megan, that is not what I suggested. I suggested say no to local council cuts.
1: Cuts?
0: Yes, cuts, cuts, cuts. Yes, Megan.
1: Oh, no. I thought it was a bit strong.
2: Hold on, Claire. We can still salvage this. Let's get Ray to bring his celebrity out now and draw the media away.
3: Oh, good idea. Ray, bring your celebrity out now.
4: Here we are, team. I promised you a top-grade celebrity, and I believe I have delivered.
0: Oh, my Lord.
3: I don't believe it.
0: It's Terry Wogan. And he's wearing one of our T-shirts.
5: Come on, Mark. Just a T-shirt.
6: He is, Simon.
7: Go on, my son.
6: I never realised before, but you don't just love your children, you fall in love with them. Fatherhood has changed me so profoundly, taught me what matters. Never knew I'd...
7: Penalty!
6: Is
7: Pivot
6: it? Bloody oath, so. What was I saying?
8: Can't remember.
6: It couldn't have been important.
8: Look, I don't want to get grumpy, but if you're going to sit on my lap, gnarly, could you get your hair out of my face?
1: Sorry, Simon.
5: Yeah!
2: Okay, I'd like to keep this team meeting short because I'm away on a course this afternoon.
3: A golf course?
2: First up, I received a lovely letter of thanks from Pauline.
1: Who's Pauline?
4: Oh, you must remember Pauline, Megan. We gave her a silver plate with Pamela's name on it.
1: Is there a desk for crying out loud? It was a simple mistake.
0: Just like the T-shirts.
1: You cannot blame me for the T-shirt.
0: The T-shirts were your idea.
4: How am I going to face Uncle Terry this Christmas?
2: Actually, Megan, the T-shirts have proved to be an extraordinary success. They attracted the attention of media from all over the country.
4: Well done, Megan.
3: Nice work.
1: Well, we see, there's no such thing as bad publicity.
0: Thank you, Gary Glitter. Can we carry on with the meeting?
2: Point is, our campaign has made it impossible for the council to ignore how desperate the conditions are within the Sparrowhawk Family Centre.
5: Hooray!
2: Nor can they drag their feet on the issue. For once, they have decided to take the bull by the horns and act.
5: Hooray!
2: They're closing us down.
5: Hooray!
0: Helen?
3: What? Oh, I'm sorry, I wasn't really paying attention.
6: Here comes Dickie Ducky. Splash. Diggy Ducky loves bath time with Thomas. So does Daddy. I'm in here. I'm in the bathroom.
0: It's okay, Brian. It's okay. It's me.
6: Oh, hi, Claire. Sorry if I woke you, but I was up. So was Thomas, and I thought we'd snatch some quality time together before I went to work.
0: I guess that's what you were doing. I think it's brilliant. Oh, the two of you look so cute in the bath. I've decided we have to have a photograph.
9: I have the camera, Claire. What do I do?
0: You just point and click.
9: Point and click.
6: Claire?
0: Yeah, I'll take it, but I have to get into work early.
9: Bye.
1: Bye.
9: So, Brian, smile. No, hold on a minute. Claire says just point and click, but this camera has a zoom lens. It's making everything look tiny. Oh, sorry, my mistake.
6: Just take the picture. You have been listening to Claire in the Community by Harry Venning and David Ramsden, starring Sally Phillips, Nina Conti, Alex Lowe, Richard Lumsden, Lisa Tarbuck, Ellen Thomas, Andrew Wincott and Donla Hughes. The producer was Katie Tyrrell.
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3: A life of bliss. Being the biography of a bachelor with Diana Churchill, Colin Gordon, Eleanor Summerfield, and Percy Edwards. Business interlude in the life of that shy young boss, David Alexander Bliss, better known to us as George Curl.
4: Spend a pleasant half hour with old Hood.
5: Yeah, it's club.
4: I can hardly believe it.
5: Well, then he happens to be your boss. You're bound to have a distorted picture.
4: Well, I suppose so.
5: Actually, he's quite human.
4: Good gracious, I didn't know it was that distorting. We get on pretty well together, too.
5: Did you
4: mention me? Fishing for compliments?
5: Oh, no, that's interesting.
4: Well, I don't know whether he was being tactful because I'm your brother-in-law, but he couldn't have been fairer.
5: Why? What did he say?
4: He didn't mention you.
5: You can't say fairer than that.
4: Bless your heart. Shall I tell you what he really said?
5: What?
4: That you'd made a big success of running the branch office.
5: Honestly?
4: Honestly.
5: Oh, gosh. Wonders will never cease.
4: He said that, too. That really proves my point, you know. A dry sense of humor and a taste for scotch. What could be more human than that?
5: No, don't worry. I was only joking. He's a jolly nice chap, actually. But you're still right about the distorted picture.
4: I certainly can't visualize him, well, relaxing over a noggin.
5: Hardly.
4: Well, he did.
5: I just said he was rather stiff.
4: Well, he didn't have that many.
5: rather unapproachable, too.
4: Huh.
5: And I don't mean that unkindly, of course, but... Well, I've never felt I could go to him when I'm in trouble.
4: Well, it's just as well. The poor man's got to do some work.
5: No, but seriously.
4: Seriously, it's never easy when you're in a position of...
6: I still think you can be approachable. Anyway, I think it's better from your own point of view. I know I'd like to feel Jennifer could come to me if she were worried. And I'm sure she would.
7: Jennifer? Oh, your secretary.
6: Yes.
7: As a matter of fact, you know, it can be a disadvantage. I say that from personal experience. A secretary of mine who went through an emotional crisis. Dear, oh, dear, oh, dear, how that girl could cry.
6: No, what was her name?
7: Oh, I forget now. It was a good many years ago. Attractive little thing, redhead. Went on for week after week. You've never known such chaos. Work was practically at a standstill, and the tension was terrific.
6: Tension?
7: You never knew when the monsoon was going to break. I couldn't sign a letter without the ink running.
6: You wouldn't by any chance be exaggerating?
7: Not by any chance. I've got laundry bills to prove it.
6: What, for all the extra handkerchiefs?
7: Handkerchiefs, shirts, pressing my suits.
6: Pressing your suits?
7: She liked a shoulder to cry on. Yeah, the whole thing was most disconcerting.
6: No, I can imagine. You know, there's one thing about it. You may not think much of Jennifer as a secretary, but you must admit she's always bright and cheerful.
7: I admit she's cheerful.
6: Well, that's better than having someone cry on your shoulder.
8: I'm sure you're going to be...
7: Oh, hello, darling.
8: I'm sure you're going to be late for the office, David.
6: Oh, I'm not, you know. That clock's fast.
8: It isn't, you know. I put it right this morning.
7: Really? Good heavens. Why, it's fly. He'll be furious I'm not there when he arrives.
8: Who?
7: Old Hood said he might... Well, I brought a file back last night.
8: On the bookcase, I think. Said what?
7: That he might pop into my office on his way down. Yes, you can hardly expect him to be approachable at the moment. After all, he's got a problem of his own.
6: Has he?
7: Oh, of course, I didn't tell you. You know, he's got a son.
6: Yes, Donald.
7: Mm.
6: I've met him once or twice. Why?
7: He's studying to be an architect, and his father doesn't approve of his plans.
6: Doesn't approve of
8: his... He's planning to get married.
6: Honestly?
7: No, that's what Hood suspects, anyway.
6: But he's not sure?
7: Pretty sure.
6: Who's the girl, do you know?
7: No, and neither does he. Not even her name. The whole affair's a deep, dark secret.
6: Then how does he happen to know about it at all?
7: Well, would you say it was easy to keep something from him?
6: What, from Old Hood?
7: Yeah.
6: Oh, gosh, anything but. He literally reads my mind.
7: Yes, but that comes under a rather special heading.
6: Rather special heading?
7: Space fiction. Only having a leg of what?
6: But if he doesn't know...
8: Robert, you ought to be going.
6: Yes, all right, but doesn't know who the girl is, I don't see how he can disapprove.
9: Well, believe me, he does, violently. Understandably, too. Apparently this, what did you say his name was, the son?
6: Donald.
9: Well, apparently Donald's about to take his final exam. He ought to be concentrating on his work, not on marriage.
6: Well, there's something in that, but I wouldn't know the answer. I mean, what can his father do about it?
9: Nothing, really, especially with it being wrapped in secrecy. It couldn't be more frustrating for him, and you know what that means.
6: Well, he'll be even more unapproachable than usual. Still, never mind. I know the answer to that.
8: You do?
6: Approach him at the double. Cheerio. See you this evening.

0: Mr. Bliss's secretary, who's calling?
1: Hello, Jennifer.
0: Donald, it's you. Where are you phoning from?
1: The call box near the house. Is it all right to talk?
0: Yes, David hasn't turned up yet. Hope he's not going to be late. We're expecting his nibs. Expecting your father. Sorry about that. I just can't get used to the idea of... darling Donald.
1: You know something? I think Father's more or less guessed I want to get married.
0: Oh, dear, has he?
1: Afraid so. Not that it matters. I've got to tell him about us sometime.
0: Yes, and I know what will happen when you do. Still, at least it'll be original.
1: Original?
0: He'll gain a daughter and I'll lose a job.
1: Nonsense. I'm sure he wouldn't.
0: I'm sure he would.
1: You're wrong about Father, you know, but then it's difficult for you to know what he's really like.
0: Yeah, I suppose so.
1: Actually, he's quite human.
0: Golly, I wasn't even close. Sorry, I'm only joking.
1: Oh, I hate all the secrecy. Not for myself, for you.
0: Yes, but I think it's for the best, darling, and I don't mind, not a bit. It's a bit of a strain, though. I'm terrified I'll blurt it out to David one of these days.
1: Well, there's no reason why he shouldn't be let into the secret, is there?
0: Golly, there is. You know, he'd soon be in trouble.
1: I'm sure he wouldn't think of saying anything to Father.
0: No, of course not. That's the trouble. He says things without thinking. He's as bad as I am for that. Well, perhaps that's being unkind. Jolly nearly, though. Besides, it wouldn't be fair to tell him, really. It'd only put him in an awkward position.
1: You may be right.
0: I do hope he's not going to be late. His nibs will be furious.
1: I shouldn't worry about that. His nibs are still in the middle of breakfast.
0: Is he? Oh, good. Oh, dear, did I say it again? I can't think why you love me.
1: Just because you're you.
0: Oh, stupid reasons.
1: You love me?
0: Oh, stupid questions.
1: I'll never get tired of hearing the answer.
0: All right, then. Darling Donald,
2: good morning, Jennifer.
0: I am afraid you've got the wrong number. There you are at last.
2: Well, not another wrong number.
0: Yes?
2: I don't know what's the matter with the exchange just lately. I've never known so many.
0: Yeah, I know. Practically every time he rings, the phone rings.
2: I thought perhaps it was old Hood to say he wasn't coming. Oh, well, start of another day. Bring the post into my office.
0: Righto.
2: Don't forget to put the phone through.
0: No, I would. Very poor hall this morning, only four. One of those is for his nibs. I didn't readdress it because I knew he was coming in. That one, look.
2: Oh, yes. Hey, guess what? Tony bumped into him last night.
0: Into his nibs?
2: At the club. And do you know what he said? That old Hood was quite human.
0: Good gracious, that's exactly what Dog's exactly the opposite I should have said.
2: Well, we're bound to have a distorted picture.
0: You're bound to.
2: And Tony's a pretty good judge of character, so there you are. There's probably something in it.
0: Oh, definitely. They can't both be wrong.
2: They?
0: I know somebody else who thinks the same.
2: Really?
0: Mm.
2: Who's that?
0: Oh, you wouldn't know him, but that's exactly what he said.
2: What?
0: That his father was human. Isn't it? Human. What's the matter with me this morning? Sounding more like you every minute. Sorry, just a joke. What on earth was he doing there?
2: Relaxing over a noggin.
0: Mr. Hood?
2: I know. I couldn't visualize that either. Come think of it. I've never visualized him as having a private life at all. Oh, well, we must get on. Let's see. You can file that.
0: Yeah, all right.
2: It's strange, you know, but I don't think we ever do. Not when we work with people. Now, I've been with old Hood for donkey's years now, and yet, as far as I'm concerned, he still remains, just a face across a desk.
0: Yes, I know. Frightening, isn't it?
2: But behind that face is a man. A man with problems like you and I.
0: You speak for yourself. Sorry.
2: You'd better be on your best behavior when he's here. There happens to be a problem behind that face at the moment. And it must be quite a headache, too.
0: Really? What's that?
2: Well, you know his son, Donald. Hello? David Bliss. Oh, good morning, face.
0: Oh.
2: Good morning, sir. I've been expecting you.
3: I've been delayed. I'll be wanting to take the figures from the Chandler affair. Seated, will you?
2: Straight away.
3: Oh, and Dave Bliss.
2: Sir?
3: A word of warning. I'm not in the best of moods this morning. I've got a headache.
2: Yes, so I hear. And jolly worrying, too. Especially as you've got... Oh, a headache.
3: Aye.
2: I'm sorry. I thought you were talking about
3: Never mind what you thought. I'll be with you in 5 minutes. Have those figures ready.
2: Oh, don't worry, sir. I'll see to it. Goodbye. Yeah, he wants the Chandler figures.
0: Chandler? Oh, yes, I know. They're here in the filing cabinet.
2: Oh, good. Now we'll see how your filing system really works. You'd better get them out straight away. He sounded in a hurry.
0: What were you going to tell me just before he rang? Sounded quite interesting.
2: Oh, yes. Well, his son Donald's planning to get married.
0: Is he? No.
2: Secretly. Have you found them?
0: No, but I can't see straight away. Caldecott, Campbell. I suppose you heard about it from Tony.
2: Yes.
0: How much does his nibs suspect, you know?
2: Just that Donald has matrimonial tendencies.
0: Oh, I see. And what does he think of the idea?
2: Well, disapproves violently. Understandably, too.
0: Understandably?
2: Well, yes, to be fair. I mean, Donald ought to be concentrating on his work.
0: Well, how do you know he's not?
2: Well, it stands to reason.
0: Don't stand to reason, and it's not fair. How do you know she doesn't encourage him to work? Refuse to see him in the evening so that he can stay at home and study. And I do, you know, often. Often.
2: Jennifer.
0: In Norway, we can be just as sensible as men about these things.
2: Jennifer.
0: More, if anything.
2: Jennifer.
0: Much more. Anyway, it's absolutely ridiculous to... What?
2: You're sounding like me again.
0: I happen to feel strongly about it.
2: You know, this is where experience counts.
0: Experience?
2: Of sounding like me. I've had years of it. Why didn't you tell me before?
0: Tell you what?
2: Why, I'm not unapproachable, surely.
0: I'm sorry, I don't know what you mean.
2: Well, you don't have to say anything if you don't want to. Have you found the Chandler figures?
0: No, not yet, no. Caldecott, Campbell, Campion. I wanted to tell you, David, really, I did, only... Well...
2: Only what?
0: It puts you in such an awkward position.
2: Oh, good gracious, you don't think I mind about... Awkward? Huh?
0: With his nibs. You'd never hear the last of it if he discovered you knew.
2: Gosh, I never thought of that.
0: Well, it's true, though.
2: Horribly. I say, I wish you hadn't told me. I don't mean that seriously, of course. I'm glad you have.
0: You sure?
2: Positive.
0: Oh, good.
2: Your secret's safe enough with me. You know that, don't you?
0: Campbell, Campion, Carey.
2: Well, I'm jolly glad for you, Jennifer. You must be very happy.
0: Oh, wonderful. Except for one thing.
2: What's that?
0: I shall be Mrs. Hood. Still, what is in a name?
2: Oh, what indeed. Besides, you'll be Mrs. Donald Hood.
0: Ah, music.
2: Yes, well, you better get those figures out for your future father-in-law. Oh, good heavens, here he is. Quickly.
3: Morning.
0: Morning.
3: Hello, sir. Come in a dickens of a hurry. They got those Chandler figures.
0: Yeah, well, it won't be a jiffy, sir. Fairbrother, Falcon, Farley, Farrell.
3: What the devil are you doing?
0: Looking it up.
3: Under what? Figures?
0: Oh, well, no. Of course not. Under father-in-law.
2: What on earth are you talking about? We want the Chandler figures, Mrs. Hood. Here, Mrs. Hood. The Chandler figures, Miss Donald.
3: Cartwright.
2: Miss Cartwright.
3: Get them out and leave us, will you?
0: Yes, sir. Dickinson, Dobson, Dollins, Dolly.
3: Miss Cartwright.
0: Yes, what? Oh, golly.
2: I'll find them, Jennifer. That'll be all, thank you.
0: Yes, sir. Right, I'm sorry. I don't know what's wrong with me this morning. Oh, sorry.
2: How's the headache, sir?
3: Right under my very nose.
2: Good gracious, really? That's probably sinus. Right, I see you. You've guessed. Guessed wrong, though. Completely. Here we are. Chandler. I've got a bottle of aspirin in my desk. At least I think I... Yes, I have. There you are, sir.
3: Are you going to sack her, or shall I do it myself?
2: Oh, now, look, sir. I know how you feel.
3: I've got no time to argue, Bliss. Give her a week's salary and tell her to get out of here just as... No. No, just a second. It might serve my purpose better to keep her on for the moment. We'll leave that pending. I'm late for an appointment.
2: Oh, dear. Jennifer!
0: Mary. Well, when do I go?
2: You don't.
0: I don't?
2: No.
0: Well, why? What did he say?
2: That it might serve his purpose, whatever that means.
0: Might mean anything. Nothing good, though.
2: I'm sorry, Jennifer. Terribly sorry, but there was nothing I could do. Here, have my... That's funny. I must have got one somewhere. I usually carry two... Honestly, that's typical of me. Well, you better use this instead.
0: What?
2: My shoulder.
0: Oh, no!

0: No, Psyche, I'm not in the mood this evening.
1: You were saying, David, about Mr. Hood.
0: He decided not to sack her after all.
2: Why? Do you know?
0: Well, I didn't then, but I do now. His son rang up this afternoon.
2: And?
0: He's not to see Jennifer or to contact her in any way. Otherwise, she gets her cards.
2: Have you ever known such a dirty trick?
0: No, neither have I. yet you say he's human, Tony. Why, good gracious, he's no more human than... Well, then... I wasn't going to say you. Of course I wasn't. I never have believed he was capable of such a rotten trick. Honestly, I'd like to... So would I.
3: I know how you feel, but remember what I said this morning? It's never easy, you know.
0: Easy?
3: If you're in a position of authority.
0: Well, I don't care what you say. I still think it's an unforgivable trick. Don't you, Anne?
1: She'll soon get over it, Poppy.
3: Well, of course she will.
0: But you don't understand. She's really in love.
3: Well, in that case, it's only a matter of waiting till Donald can afford to support her, and they can live happily ever after. Well, they can get married anyway. It'll sort itself out.
0: I hope so, for Jennifer's sake. She was in a terrible state today. Do you know what? I went without a handkerchief.
3: Oh, no.
1: You didn't.
0: Believe it or not. Hope so for my sake, too. I had to get an important letter off, and do you know how long it took? The whole afternoon.
1: Not seriously?
0: Well, yes. I can only type with one finger.
3: Oh, dear, poor old lad. Still, never mind. It gives you something to look forward to.
0: Something to look?
3: The end of the monsoon season.
1: Letters ready to signature, office tidy, all papers in their proper place, and as a special feat, bet you didn't notice.
0: What?
1: The calendar on your desk showing the right date.
0: Not quite.
1: Why not? Today's Friday. Oh, golly. Still, only a month out.
0: Right, I tell you what I have noticed. How jolly efficient you've been for the last few days.
1: I've got a lot of time to make up.
0: Nonsense.
1: I have, you know. A month, in fact. I know, because that's the last time I changed the calendar. You like to sign them?
0: Yes, of course. So it's a month ago, eh? Well, a lot of water's flowed under the bridge since then.
1: Oh, really, there's no need to keep reminding me.
0: Oh, no. No, I didn't mean that. You've been absolutely wonderful. And it can't have been easy.
1: No, hardly. Never is. But then we're not the only ones. Lots of people in love have to be apart.
0: Yes, but you're not even allowed to contact Donald. But at least they can write to each other.
1: Yes. Yes, they can do that.
0: Well, that's definitely out as far as you're concerned. Oh, old Hood would be onto it in a second. I bet he rushes downstairs every morning as soon as he hears the postman.
1: Ah, it's a nice thought, especially if it's an early post. Oh, by the way, here's his usual weekend reading. Files brought forward to the attention of. Quite a pile this week.
0: Oh, gosh, he'll never have time to wade through that, huh? Well, I'd better throw some of them out.
1: Hello! He will have time if he's up so early.
0: It'd have taken the whole weekend to go through these. Well, let's see. I'll sort out the important ones. What have we got here?
1: Yeah, that one's particularly important. It's vitally important. The future of the firm depends on...
0: What's this?
1: Good gracious, a letter.
0: Hidden in the file and addressed to Donald.
1: Now, how on earth did that get there?
0: It's in your handwriting.
1: It's a forgery.
0: Jennifer, I'm surprised at you.
1: Oh, it's perfectly safe. You hand the files to his nibs, to Mr. Hood. He puts them straight in his briefcase, hurries off home, puts his briefcase on the hall stand, and Donald collects the letter.
0: Oh, no. No, I'm sorry, but no. It wouldn't work.
1: Why, ever not? It always has before.
0: Before? Why? How many times have you done this?
1: Only three.
0: Counting this one?
1: No.
0: I see. This is the fourth. Mm. And the fatal day was a month ago. In other words, every Friday.
1: Special delivery.
0: With Mr. Hood acting as messenger boy.
1: Great, sir.
0: And me acting as a sort of agent passing secret messages.
1: Well, I suppose you could put it like that. You ought to have a number, really.
0: Number?
1: Yeah, or a code name. Let's think. Secret agent, what's your lucky number?
0: That's the whole point, Jennifer. I haven't got a lucky number, and my code name's Catastrophe.
1: Ridiculous. You're the best man we've got. Oh, please, just this once.
0: No. No, Jennifer. Definitely no.
1: The last time.
0: No, Jennifer.
1: Oh, it must be. Dolls vacations are all on Monday.
0: Do you realize what would happen to me if we could find the letter?
1: The firing squad.
0: Yes, and that's partly right, too. Still, if it's really the last time...
1: Well, yes, it is, but perhaps it is asking too much of you.
0: Well, don't be silly. Leave it to 13.
1: Leave it to... Oh!
0: Secret Agent 13. Right. To work. Slip the letter back in the file, so...
1: Is it one of the important ones?
0: Vital. Now, I'll have to cut this pile down a bit, you know. He might... Let's see. He might start looking through them himself.
1: Golly, what an awful thought.
0: No, all these can go away. Look, leaving four. And I'm afraid they're pretty important.
1: Yeah, four's jolly good. He's had more than that four now.
0: Well, that's all right, then. Well, I wonder what's happened to the messenger. He's late.
1: Why, what time is it?
0: 6:20.
1: Good gracious. I'll put these away in my office.
0: Yes, all right. Oh, dear.
1: What's the matter?
0: I was just thinking. I wonder what old Hood would say if he knew he was a messenger of love.
1: Oh, I tremble to think. Well, be a sec.
4: Good evening, bless you.
0: Oh, hello, sir.
4: I'm sorry I'm late, but I couldn't get away.
0: Oh, that's all right, sir. You're a busy boy.
4: That wasn't by any chance meant sarcastically.
0: What, sir?
4: I'm a busy boy.
0: Oh, yes, I'm sure you are.
4: Imbecile, that's what you call me.
0: Oh, gosh, I see. No, I meant busy man.
4: Ah, at last.
0: So you are, too. But then that speaks for itself in your position.
4: Does it? Why?
0: Well, it's obvious, surely. I mean, you're the general messenger. The messing general. General manager. I'm sorry. Getting a bit muddled.
4: All right. That speaks for itself, too. I've got the Chandler contract here for your signature. It's here in my briefcase somewhere.
0: Oh, by the way, that's your weekend reading there, sir.
4: Oh, that's funny. I could have sworn... Here it is.
0: Yeah, not too bad this week, actually. Only four.
4: Four what?
0: Secret letters. Love files. Four files. Still, I'm sure you've got plenty of your own.
4: You're right, I have. Look, your signature there. Look, any number?
0: 13.
4: 13?
0: Yes, you know, secretly. secretly, I'm a bit tired this evening. There you are, sir. Duly signed.
4: Thanks. Well, you might as well get Miss Cartwright to... Bless.
0: Sir?
4: Is that how you usually sign yourself?
0: Well, yes, of course. David Catastrophe. I say, I must be tired.
4: Ah, you blithering idiot. Look, cross it out, sign it again, initial it, and tell Miss Cartwright to put it in the post. I'm going home. Good night.
0: Good night, sir. Have a nice weekend.
4: Mr. Bliss wants you.
5: All right, sir. Yes, sir?
0: Take this, would you, Miss Cartwright, and see that it goes off. Has he gone?
1: Yes. I see he's taking the files, all right.
0: Oh, yes, that part went off smoothly enough.
1: Will something go wrong?
0: Have a look at my signature on that contract, the one I've crossed out.
1: The one you... Oh, dear.
0: I'm sorry.
1: Oh, that's right. Do you think he suspects anything?
0: Difficult to tell. He didn't say anything.
1: Oh, well... We'll know soon enough.
0: Monday morning, as ever is. Honestly, you know, it's so jolly appropriate, I think I'll adopt it in future.
1: What?
0: David Alexander Catastrophe. Zero hour.
1: You've really got the Monday morning feeling. Come on, now, cheer up. It may never happen. Like to answer some of these letters?
0: Yes, I suppose so.
1: I'll go and get my notebook.
0: Well, there's one thing about it. I'll know what's behind that face the moment he walks in.
1: Oh, for goodness sake, stop worrying. If he was going to call in on his way down, he'd have been here ages ago. The danger's over.
0: Oh, no. Don't say that. It's fatal. Go and get your notebook.
1: Righto, but I still think you're... Oh, good morning, sir.
4: Good morning, Miss Cartwright. Mr. Bliss in his office?
0: Oh, gosh.
4: Well, did you have a nice weekend, Catastrophe?
0: quite nice, sir.
4: I brought you the files back. You'll find I've made a few notes. Here we are. Oh, by the way, there was one letter I wanted to discuss with you. It's in the top file here, I think. Here it is. Now, let's see. My very own darling Donald. You know, that's rather a pleasant change after the usual run of business letters, don't you think? This is just to say how very much I love you and to thank you for your wonderful letter, which, perhaps I better not read it to you, though. It's a trifle personal, as you no doubt gathered. Well, what have you got to say for yourself?
0: Nothing, sir, except that I don't think much of people who... Well, who...
4: Read other people's letters.
0: Frankly, no.
4: Miss Cartwright's very own darling Donald insisted I read it.
0: He did?
4: Apparently he was trying to prove something. Well, I haven't got time to discuss it fully, but I'll tell you this much. It's a very sensible letter. I'll quote again. That's if I can find it. Ah, here, yes. I agree with your father... Now, what could be more sensible than that?
0: nothing, sir. He agrees with you about what, though?
4: About waiting before they get married. You know, you're going to have a problem on your hands. I hope you realize that.
0: Problem, sir?
4: It's bound to be tricky having the general manager's daughter-in-law as your secretary.
0: You don't mean you actually approve of... That is that you...
4: Well, I've no great objection. After all, it could have been worse. I might have had a daughter.
0: Oh, God. I couldn't be more pleased. Tony was obviously right.
4: Tony?
0: My brother-in-law.
4: Oh, aye, of course. Why, what did he say?
0: That you were human. Yeah, I mean...
4: Well, I wouldn't count on that. Well, I must be off. Cheerio, 13. I'll keep in contact. I think Mr. Bliss wants you, Jennifer.
5: Yes, I know, sir.
4: Good morning.
5: Good morning, sir. Already, I've got my notebook and... Good gracious!
0: What?
5: His lips! He called me Jennifer.
0: Well, naturally, he's your future father-in-law. Do you know what he just said? That he approves. He approves, Jennifer.
5: Of what?
0: Of you and Donald, of course.
5: I don't believe it.
0: It's true, honestly.
5: David, that's most wonderful news.
0: It only goes to show that behind that face is a man, and a jolly nice one at that. The sort of man that, well, that you can picture relaxing over a noggin. Oh, I'm so glad for you, Jennifer.
5: Can't tell you how happy I am. I'm so happy I could... Oh, David!
0: Oh, dear. Just a second. I say, this is obviously one of those days when everything goes right. Look.
5: What?
0: Two handkerchiefs.
6: That was The Life of Bliss. The artists taking part were David Bliss, George Cole, Anne Fellows, Dinah Churchill, Tony Fellows, Colin Gordon, Psyche the Dog, Percy Edwards, and Eleanor Summerfield as Jennifer Cartwright, Mr. Hood, Barry K. Barnes, Donald Hood, Desmond Carrington. This recorded program was written by Godfrey Harrison and produced by Leslie Bridgemont.

0: Hold it. 15 seconds from now, you'll see the picture he just took. See? With a Polaroid Land camera, you get bright, sharp pictures in 15 seconds. Snap, pull, peel. It's that easy. Is there any better way to get pictures of the family?
1: Want something fresh?
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4: Once upon a time there was an engineer.
5: Choo-choo Charlie was his name, we hear.
4: He had an engine and he sure had fun. He used good and plenty candy to make his train run.
6: Charlie says, love my good and plenty. Charlie says, really ring the bell. Charlie says, love my good and plenty. Don't know any other candy that I love so well.
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0: Good evening, thank you. I'm Richard Wilson. This is Chain Reaction, and my guest tonight is an actress, a writer, a novelist, a singer, a columnist. She does everything. Let's see what you can't do. Please welcome the one and only Arabella Weir. Arabella, good evening.
1: Hello.
0: It's really nice to have you here. Arabella, when I was preparing this interview, there was two extraordinary things about you that I felt I had to share immediately. The first one was that you were a gladioli preparer for Barry Humphreys. Is this true?
1: Yes, I was at drama school, and in those days, 1979, you had to have a union card, an equity card, to work in the business. It didn't matter what the job was, as long as you got a union card, because it was a closed shop then. Still should be now. And so I went up for a job as a kind of sexy prostitute something in a West End musical, a very small part. Didn't get that, but the guy came up to me afterwards and said, would you like to be in a pantomime playing Paddington Bear? That's how sexy I was. And so I went for the pantomime audition and didn't get that either. I know, it's a long story like this. But somebody there said, oh, I know someone who's looking for an acting ASM. And I'd only just heard of Edna Everidge, because he didn't have a telly show in those days, and I think he'd been a guest on a few shows, but he certainly wasn't anything like as famous as he is now. So I went to meet his company manager, because it was for a tour of Britain, and he was an Australian guy, and he went, you don't really have to do very much because you'll only be in one sketch. Can you just scream your head off? And I went, sure, no problem. Literally in a sort of little office in Brompton Road, screamed my head off, and he went, yeah, that's fine, you got the job. And Barry did two sketches at the top of the show, one which was Les Patterson, cultural attaché, and I had to strap on the pretend penis because he had a joke penis that went all the way down his leg that he'd scratch. Very funny. Joke penis. Then in the second sketch, he did a not very popular but quite clever character called Sandy Stone Deceased, who was a man who died and he'd haunt his wife. So the idea was that I lay on stage asleep, and then at the end of the sketch, to sort of punctuate it, jumped out of the bed and screamed my head off, hence the audition. Then there was an interval, and then he was Edna. And during the show, as he now famously does, he'd throw gladdies and stuff out to the audience. But we were touring in winter. This is my first job, 1979. We're touring in winter, and you can't get a gladdy to open in winter. So it was just all green sticks. So most of my day in Newcastle, Darlington, all these places was spent with a hose, hosing gladdy in a tiny little room and hot lights on them, trying to get them to open. It was miserable, and I never want to see a gladdy as long as I live.
0: Ah, I just wondered what the preparation entailed. I see you had to defrost them, really.
1: But he was fantastic to work with, and quite sort of out there, but very, very kind.
0: A very good first job.
1: Yes, it was a very good first job.
0: The other thing I didn't know about you was you sang in a band called the Bazooka Joe Band.
1: That's right. The full name is actually Bazooka Joe and the Lilettes.
0: Oh. And were you the lead singer?
1: No, I was a Lilette, predictably enough.
0: This is professional.
1: No, well, semi. We did play gigs like teenagers do, like schools and a few pubs, although I wasn't supposed to be in a pub. But because I was still at school. I was 15 when I joined the band, and the band's leader was 18, and he was at art school with somebody then called Stuart Goddard. And the reason the band's gone down in history is because Stuart Goddard had a nervous breakdown and became Adam Ant. We were quite sort of famous on the art school circuit, so we were always top billing, and naturally. And a band playing for the first time ever supported us at one of our last gigs at St. Martin's School of Art, and that was the Sex Pistols playing their first ever gig. And they were booed off. it was an awful noise. And,
0: you were still at school?
1: I was still at school, yeah, doing really well. As you might expect, considering I spent all my time in pubs.
0: Wasn't it your music teacher who said you were one of the most disgraceful pupils she'd ever had to teach?
1: I know, Miss Peake. I was really horrible to her, and I'm not pleased about it at all. But you either be a swot or you be the most popular girl at school, and never the twain shall meet. So I picked popular girl, but not very swotty. I went to a school reunion about 10 years ago, and I said, oh, hello, Miss Peake. Do you remember me? She's quite a frail old lady by this time, and she'd been very fierce when we were at school. And she said, no. And I said, oh, she wasn't Scottish, don't know why I did that. And she said, no, I don't. And I said, oh, I'm Arabella Weir. And she went, oh, the naughtiest girl I ever had the misfortune to teach. And I said, yes, that's why I came up to say I'm very, very sorry for the way I behaved. But I was sort of in the grips of a compulsion.
0: How was your behaviour so mischievous? What did you do?
1: We used to do things like do our hair up with pencils. All the women in the audience know how you do this. And then she'd say, right, that's it. You see, she completely misdirected her energy. She shouldn't have bothered with the pencils. But she was going, get your hair out of the pencils. She was going, what pencils, Miss Peake? And she was going, I can see them in your hair. And going, that's the latest fashion. They're not pencils. They're hair accessories. It was all that kind of thing. And, you know, horrible stuff.
0: And wasn't your mother teaching in the same school?
1: I'm afraid so.
0: That could have been difficult.
1: Yes. My mother, I was about 13, and I'm really steaming up the ladder of, you know, badly behaved, badly performing girl. And my mother, thinking, naturally enough, that it would make me ashamed and bring me to heel, said, I couldn't hold my head up in the staff room today because of you. And I went, yes! But yes, I was a troubled child, but very popular. And I think probably that's where I found that I could entertain.
0: Just going back a little bit in your childhood, you were born in San Francisco.
1: Mm-hmm.
0: That's very cool.
1: Yes, but I didn't plan it. We were there for 6 months, and then we grew up in Washington.
0: Wonderful.
1: During the Kennedy years. Yes.
0: Exciting.
1: An exciting time, apparently. Well, it was exciting for me, but I don't think I was right up to speed on the JFK stuff. It was running, Mommy, I want a Coca-Cola.
0: And then, of course, you went to Bahrain, didn't
1: you?
0: Which sounds rather exotic.
1: Wasn't very exotic. It was a sort of, in those days, no one had ever heard of it. It was a sand spit with absolutely nothing on it. A few British diplomats and a few American diplomats, and literally sand in between, nothing.
0: It seemed rather an idyllic life you had there.
1: Yeah, because my parents had split up by that time, so I lived alone with my dad, which did feel very privileged, because he was very remote anyway, my dad. So, I mean, remote in every sense. So to live alone with him, I think, was, exceptionally lovely.
0: Can I ask, what did camel taste like? We had these exotic feasts in the desert, which sound wonderful.
1: Dad took me to a sheikh's feast in the Trucial States of Oman, which are in Oman. And I ate under the stars, you know, under a kilim, and they just put three huge cooked camels with rice stuffed into their rib cage. And Dad said, just do what everybody else does. And so you put your hand in, grab the rice, and then scrape the flesh off the rib cage, pull it out, put it on your... Oh, absolutely delicious. Tastes like chicken, of course. My dad and this very important sheikh were talking away, and I realized that nobody else was eating. And I went, Dad, nobody else is eating. Am I doing the wrong thing? And he went, you're eating with the hand you wipe your bum with. I went, okay, got you. On the side of the camel, naturally enough, were small dishes with all their eyeballs.
0: Ooh.
1: Poached. All of their eyeballs. Like everybody else, they've only got two. So I didn't eat them. But at least I wasn't looking rude.
0: So in those early days, was there some sort of inkling that you might want to act?
1: Well, my mum and dad always said when I was a toddler, I was always entertaining everyone. But then, put less kindly on different occasions, I think... They said, yes, you always had to be the centre of attention. So my sister, who's 5 years younger, right from toddlership, was very willowy and blonde, unusually for my family, all of whom are dark, and very, very slim, which I never was. So I'd kind of worked out that if you can't be the prettiest person in the room, you'd better be the most entertaining, and that will be how you get attention.
0: You can't develop that sort of skill, can you? It must have been in
1: your... Oh, no, I mean, well, my dad was extremely witty and dry and quite sarcastic.
0: Yeah.
1: So I must have learnt, you know...
0: Sarcastic?
1: Oh, very sarcastic.
0: Are you sarcastic, Arabella?
1: I'm afraid I might be. At times.
0: I did say to a very well-known actress, I'm going to interview Arabella Weir, and she looked at me and said, she'll eat you for breakfast. What did she mean by that, do you think?
1: because I have such a brilliant mind.
0: And you said you sort of got into comedy by accident. What did you mean by that?
1: Well, I started as an actress in 1979, doing the Barry Humphreys, Edna Everage job. And then I became an ordinary actress. But comedy, in the powerful way that it has now, hadn't hit popular culture. So I really hadn't thought it out. I just thought, I want to be an actress.
0: You didn't have a game plan.
1: No, as if you could ever. I knew that I was kind of funny, but I just thought, well, I'll just do what you do, you know. Everything's in adversity. You know, I'm desperately trying to get an agent, finally got an agent, they don't know what to do with you. You know, so I'd be put up for all these jobs because I was the right age group. But of course, everybody else auditioning me looked like and was my age group, Greta Scacchi, Joanne Whalley, all those incredibly pretty actresses. And there I was kind of, you know, a bit dumpy. And directors would be saying things like, you know, could you lose weight? And you're thinking, oh, I'm sure he's not supposed to be asking me that. But, of course, you don't go, no, why don't you? You go, and yes, of course I can, because I've got low self-esteem anyway, so that'll be fine. Of course, I'm too passionate, I shouldn't even be in here. There's Greta Scacchi outside, you don't want me. You want Joanne Whalley. She's much prettier than I am and better. So the more jobs I went for, the more people would say, oh, you're quite funny. If they offered me the job at all, it would never be for the gorgeous girl who gets the bloke. It would be for her funny friend. And then people just say, oh, you know, you should be doing comedy. But, of course, there was nowhere to kind of be doing it. And then I did a not very good TV series, and I don't mind saying that. Oh, it was terrible. It was called Lay Girls. And the guest stars every week were these new alternative comedians. And one week, Alexei Sale was the guest star. And he said, oh, you should come do my show. And he just started doing a sketch show. And I'd also started to write some comedy, but I wasn't doing the circuit.
0: No.
1: If I'd been really
0: brave. You've never done stand-up.
1: I've done sit-down. I've done stand-up, you know, in character, but I've never done, hello, good evening, my name's Ben Elton, you know, partly because it's not.
0: Yes.
1: No, that's already funny. But no, not in the kind of, you know, is this on to...
0: No.
1: Not in that way.
0: And so when you did One Foot in the Grave, sorry, had we met before that?
1: No, first time I met you was on... Do you know that was on the other
0: goodness.
1: Night as well?
0: Like what?
1: That was on the other night, our episode. Because the episode that I was fortunate enough to do, we all knew One Foot in the Grave. It was a fantastic show, already well established by that time. And Richard was instantly... This is, speaks well of your character. Richard was incredibly nice to me straight away and genuinely friendly. I wasn't at all well known. And I had a very small part, beating up an old man. Because I was a nurse in one of those geriatric care homes where people aren't very nice. And it was the most complained about episode ever.
0: It was one of the most landmark episodes. I mean, I only mention it because it's Chain Reaction, you see. I'm not trying to swing it round to me.
1: It's not really nice at all. Only happy if we're talking about
0: and
1: him.
0: Am I right in thinking the Fast Show was just after that, wasn't
1: yeah.
0: it?
1: I'd done a few episodes of Harry Enfield's show, and Paul and Charlie would be around the whole time, and we all knew each other socially, and they had the same irreverent attitude to me as they've always had. And we're in the bar one night, and Paul and Charlie went, oh, yeah, we're going to do our own show. You know, you're quite funny. Do you want to do a bit on it? And I went, yeah, all right, whatever. And I went, what shall I do? And they went, oh, you know, just many stuff. We don't know what it's going to be like. And I went, oh, okay. But we were all very kind of, you know, no one cares. The only thing Paul and Charlie were clear about was that all the sketches must be very quick.
0: Yeah.
1: Nobody knew it was going to be a catchphrase show or that that's how you get into the characters. You know, it formed its real identity by the second series, once we'd done stuff in the first. Because there was some stuff in the first series that was a bit weak and rambling. And then Paul and Charlie are responsible for the thing I got nailed to, Insecure Woman, because at the end of the first series, we were doing some very quick-fire bits to camera just to go underneath the credits. And I went, oh, I don't know. And they went, oh, come on, just get up and do something. That lovely supportive way they have. Yeah, whatever. I said, what? And they said, oh, you know, do someone like you. And I went, what do you mean like me? And they went, you know, completely neurotic about everything. Thanks. So, and then I did, does my bum look big in this? and then it sort of...
0: I'll come on to your bum in a minute.
1: They all do.
0: Were you always going to write on it?
1: Yeah, everybody, the cork not on my bum.
0: Oh dear, come on. Let's keep this on a level pegging.
1: The core cast right from the beginning were encouraged to write their own stuff.
0: And did you have any idea how phenomenally successful it would be? I remember the first time I saw it, it took my breath away. It was just wonderfully innovative and exciting, this idea of fast sketches and repetition they use so brilliantly.
1: Yes, repetition, secret of all comedy. Repetition. Somebody was asking me about, completely unrelated to show business, but, you know, how to make money, and I said, you'll never be good at anything unless you love it. You've got to love something first and then pursue it. And if you're lucky enough to love money, then you'll be a city broker or whatever. So we had no idea how the fast show would take off, but we all knew we were loving doing it and having a great time.
0: Yeah.
1: And Paul and Charlie, I think, had reached that moment where it was their turn to take off.
0: Yeah.
1: And they had so much experience in sketch shows that I think they realized that people were getting bored, A, of seeing one person in every sketch with a different wig on. I think people had got tired of that by that time. But there was a gang show.
0: There was a great ensemble feeling about it, and yet a lot of the stuff you did on your own.
1: Yeah, there was not such a great ensemble feeling when we're not in front of the camera. But we've always described ourselves as a sort of dysfunctional family. Paul and Charlie were the not very happily married couple, and, you know, with four very badly behaved
0: kids.
1: They
0: were in charge.
1: Well, they were in charge, because you'd present your sketches to them, and that'd be it.
0: Yeah.
1: Although, what was great, and is great about Paul and Charlie, is you could go, no, I'm sorry, that is funny, and then go, oh, all right. or you could argue things back and forward, so it wasn't like being under the cosh.
0: So what percentage of your material was accepted?
1: Not as much as the blokes. I think they were both quite aware, and then quite a prominent and very glowing review came out saying how great the show was, and then it said, watch out for the woefully underused Arabella Weir. And they went, oh, look, don't pay any attention to that. Just pay attention to everything else he says about how great the show is.
0: Despite what you're saying, and it's very open of you to say so, you did go on and tour the show.
1: Oh, yeah.
0: How ensemble was that?
1: Not that ensemble. The tour was not very happy for me. But then, you know, I love all of them, and they're all my friends. They were all at my big birthday party recently. But as a sort of group, well, just like I was saying about the working atmosphere, they tended to turn into a kind of minor league rugby team, and I tended to turn into a humorless librarian. So it was very much me on the tour van and them all watching, I don't know, things like Die Hard 4 on DVDs, me thinking, oh, God, I can't really be on a bus with five blokes watching Die Hard. But we always had great fun on stage.
0: Yeah. I'd just like to come back to your bum now, because you were saddled a bit with this catchphrase, does my bum look big in this, which became the title of your first novel.
1: Yeah.
0: So can I just ask, first of all, where did you get the idea to write a novel?
1: I'd always known that I could write. I'd always felt that I could write. And it was a question, really, of getting the discipline together to channel the way I speak and muck around all the time into a book and to try and replicate that in writing. And then the catchphrase, really, because when Insecure Woman appears the first time in the fast show, there was a number of things that could have been her catchphrase. It's just that was the one that made everyone laugh in the room the most. You know, it was like, oh, should I not have worn these earrings? And suddenly everyone went, oh, that's just you all over. Because I used to think, like for most women, it was the biggest part of my body, not necessarily in proportion with everything else. And I thought, well, you know, if only I can stop people seeing how big the bum is, the world will be okay. And I mean, the whole world.
0: First question that springs to mind about the book is, how autobiographical was it?
1: Not at all.
0: Not at all.
1: Oh, in terms of the story, all the sort of little things about dating, preparing for a new boyfriend to see you in the nude for the first time, eating at dinner parties, all that was based on my own experiences and my own complete paranoia of how, like all neurotic people, how anticipating events. If I'm going swimming with those people, right, whatever it is, I'll say I've got an ear infection so I can't get into the swimming costume. You know, you do all that sort of plan laying if you've got what you regard as some affliction, I know now.
0: And how is your body image now, Arabella?
1: Woefully healthy. And it really ought to be the other way around, because I'm much bigger than I was when I wrote that book.
0: Oh, really?
1: I
0: don't mean that. I mean...
1: I don't know you know, I'm older, I've had two children, but I look at myself, you know, if I ever look at old Farce Show DVDs, which I can assure you I don't, I'm not, you know, Miss Havisham sitting in my room going through all my, look, I could have been a contender. that's me here, there's me. But I was much more neurotic about it when I was a young woman in my kind of early 30s than I am now. And I don't know whether that's because I've had success talking about that or because I think it's a bit of both. I also now know that you, unless you don't eat and literally live in a gym, I mean, Courtney Cox is not my world, so there's no point in me trying to pursue
0: her. But
1: you
0: mentioned just now that you've got two children. How do you juggle all these aspects of your career? I mean, like, let's go back to novel writing. You've written three books now.
1: Uh-huh.
0: Do you have a very disciplined regime? Do you write at home, presumably?
1: I have an office at home, and forgive me if I'm being sexist, but when I am in a rage about working lives and styles and having an office at home, I think there isn't a man alive who is in the middle of writing a book thinks, yes, must get that wash out by... because if it's not out, the sheet won't be dry, and if he wets his bed again, then that's the only other alternative sheet for his bed. Right, and then I'll go back to chapter two. The high-functioning schizophrenia required to be a working mum, working parent, but I would largely say working mum, is, yeah, quite...
0: And how much does Jeremy, your husband, take care of them when you're in a writing mode?
1: Not enough! I hope you can hear me. I mean, he's a very, very committed, hands-on dad, but he doesn't have that extra gene that makes him get the pasta ready by 5:30, even though he's got to finish something.
0: You wrote for television as well, because you did Posh Nosh.
1: Yes, Posh Nosh, with Richard E. Grant.
0: Which you wrote and appeared in.
1: Yes.
0: Greedy.
1: Greedy, but possibly, I think you'll find most women in comedy would say, the only way to make sure you'll get a part. And I got the idea for doing that because I was watching a certain well-known lady cook, Delia, and I don't watch those shows at all because, as I've said many times, they just make me feel like a kind of oaf who doesn't know how to butter a piece of bread. They never inspire me. They just, who's got anything you've got in the fridge? You know, creme fraiche and scallops. Scallops. I mean, you know, the day I get my checkbook out to buy scallops, I'm certainly not leaving them in the fridge for the day I just think of something. So I was thinking, God, why do you do this? Why would you want to pretend everybody had prim, fresh and, you know, organic chives? And then she just said the oddest thing. She said, so there you have it. Chocolate tort, whatever it was, but it was some phenomenally fattening pudding. And she said, there you have it. And, you know, there she, you know, she doesn't eat. And she says, there you have it, chocolate tort, which you can eat with creme fraiche or double cream, or if you're my husband, both. Oh, she hates cooking, she hates her husband, look at him, the fat pig. So I thought, I'll write a show in which, you know, they're pretending they've got this great life, and that's the only point of buying an Aga, isn't it? So that everyone will know how much money you've got.
0: Yeah.
1: Because it's no good for a cooker. And somehow it just sort of took, and then Richard E. Grant was so fantastic as well.
0: Yeah, great, yes. But not only do you write novels, of course, you do some newspaper, you're a columnist.
1: I have had columns, yes. I've had two columns in The Guardian.
0: Yeah.
1: The most famous being All the Men I've Never Slept With.
0: Yes.
1: You never featured in that, funnily enough. you're one of the very few men who hasn't featured in that. Because my friend who edits G2, Kath Viner, said to me, can you write this column taking over from the girl who was already writing it called All the People I've Slept With as a pastiche of the Tracy Emin tent, you know, the tent, the patchwork. Who cares? And so I said, no, I'm not taking anybody's idea. That's stupid. The only thing I could do anyway is All the Men I've Never Slept With, i.e. all the awful dates I've had, of which there are legion. And so that's how that column came about.
0: You had a few interesting boyfriends, didn't you?
1: Mm.
0: Didn't you? One of them was a heroin addict, as I remember.
1: Yes. Well, he became a heroin addict. I didn't pick him out. I didn't go, the worst boyfriend? I'm torn between mugger and heroin addict. Oh, I'll go with heroin addict.
0: Well, I mean...

0: torn between mugger and heroin addict. Oh, I'll go with heroin addict.
1: Well, I mean, if you say he became a heroin addict,
0: doesn't look
1: you
0: good
1: might
0: for
1: have
0: me.
1: Something to do with it.
0: No, he was my first big serious boyfriend, and then we'd been together for 2 or 3 years, and I was thinking, oh, I don't, you know, I was at drama school by this time, and he was at art school. Where else to get heroin? And then he became a heroin addict. Didn't hang around for too long. Well, no, he left me. Can't leave a heroin addict.
1: Right.
0: And so, yes, I've had some right corkers. But I don't go out going... I think I did, actually. Therapy would have suggested that I had deliberately gone out and gone, who's the worst bloke in the room? Right, you're up.
1: And talking of society, you're sort of committed to the Labour Party, are you?
0: Yes. Another thing we have in common.
1: Yes.
0: In case you're trying to make it just about me. I'm the last one standing. Yes, very committed to the
1: and
0: Labour Party.
1: One could say that you know the Prime Minister quite well and his wife.
0: I know the Prime Minister and his wife.
1: And you work together on a charity, Sarah, and you work for a charity.
0: Yes, I'm a trustee on her charity, Piggy Bank Kids, which helps disadvantaged children and young people in Britain.
1: And how did that come about?
0: Sarah asked me to be a trustee. I think just... That's how it works. No, because I think she knows that I believe, you know, my children go to state school, they go to the local state school, I don't believe in private education. I believe in helping, especially if you've had advantages like what I've had.
1: Yeah.
0: I think it's those who have to help raise the bar for those who haven't.
1: Very
0: and
1: good.
0: That's
1: very good.
0: Partly why I think Sarah thought I'd be a good trustee. And,
1: yeah.
0: You know, and even though it was quite an unhappy childhood when my parents broke up and stuff, I still had advantages, you know, way beyond that of most people.
1: Yeah.
0: I see in this country how hard it is to be successful if you don't have connections in any field. You've got to be so exceptionally brilliant to get out of, let's say, a Brixton council estate. First, you've got to get good education, and then out of that, you've got to have so many connections. I mean, although all my success in show business was nothing to do with my parents, because they had nothing to do with show business, but, well, I have the kind of confidence of a well-educated person. And
1: you
0: I
1: do.
0: Well, and
1: you
0: I think do. That is everybody's entitled.
1: So now that you're an established actress and novelist, if I was to wave a wand, where would you see your career going now, ideally?
0: Ideally, I'd like to write and act.
1: So you could say that you're quite happy with your lot at the moment?
0: I'm quite happy with my lot, yes.
1: Excellent. Arabella Weir, thank you very much.
0: My pleasure.

0: hope you're not hungry, dear Henry, dear Henry. I've just burnt the roast and I've ruined the spuds.
1: Well, that's a nice thing, isn't it? After I've been working
0: Henry,
1: all day...
0: Henry, I've got me secret supply.
1: You don't mean...
0: Polo mints.
1: Yum, yum.
2: Yes, it's for you. It's your dinner. It's called Cupboard Love. Cupboard Love's different. Comes in a packet, not a tin. See this full pouch? Keeps it moist and squeezy. That's right. It's a new kind of cat food. Moist. It's good for you. Like it?
3: New Cupboard Love. What the well-cared-for cat has for dinner.

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1: But first, 21st century Jason decides 19th century Macclesfield needs a decent pub with decent beer. From June 2003, it's 1834.
2: 1834 by Jim Poyser. Episode 3, Strong Continental Lager.
3: What are you doing down there, sir?
4: Go away.
3: I would do, sir, but I wouldn't be doing me duty. I'm your faithful manservant.
4: Clear off. I'm not doing anything out of the ordinary.
3: You're lying at the bottom of a well covered in ice.
4: So?
3: Oh, come on now, sir. Let's not play silly beggars. You can't stay down there all day long.
4: Oh, it wasn't working anyway.
5: What, sir?
4: I thought you said Hoskins stored all the ice down there.
3: He does, sir. But we use most of it up. It's your father and all his pink lady cocktails.
4: Oh, how does he drink that stuff?
3: By the pint, normally.
4: Oh, well, I suppose I was a fool to think it could work with just a few ice cubes.
3: Fool to think what could work, sir?
4: Cryogenic suspension, Ned.
3: Ah, right. Cryogenic suspension.
4: Do you know what that is?
3: Is it when you lie at the bottom of a well with some ice cubes over your face?
4: Oh, forget it. Let's face it, I'll never get back to my own time. I'm stuck here. Mind you, I suppose that's better than spending 170 years down a well.
3: Yep, every cloud has a silver lining, doesn't it?
4: Come on, Ned, let's go, I'm cold.
3: Well, that's hardly surprising now, is it, sir? Actually, we could do with a bit of that ice. I told old Meg down at the Nag's Head I'd take her some.
4: Oh, I'm sick of that pub.
3: How can you say that, sir?
4: It's just so traditional.
3: Well, it is 1834, sir.
4: I mean, don't get me wrong, I like a pint. But does it have to be a pint of old Cocker's horse wash? You can't move for real ale in there.
3: What's wrong with real ale?
4: What's wrong with strong continental lager?
3: I don't know what that is, sir. I'm a stout drinker.
4: Ned, you're 23. You need something clear and fizzy. Not something that looks like it's been dredged out of a ditch. You'll be growing a beard next and taking up rambling.
3: I don't get you, sir.
4: In fact, forget about me getting back to the future.
3: Yeah.
4: I'm going to modernise this place instead.
3: Ugh.
4: Bring the year 2003 to the year 1834, and we can start with that pub, seeing as it's where I spend most of my time.
3: What do you mean, modernise it? I don't think old Meg the barmaid will be too chuffed about that.
4: Yeah, well, maybe old Meg isn't as change-resistant as you are.
3: You what?
4: It's a modern term, Ned, from the world of business.
3: Well, go on.
4: Oh, no, it's no good. You won't understand.
3: You're patronising me there, sir.
4: Well, okay, then. You see, it's all about establishing strategic goals and being outcomes-focused. And in order to do that, we need to review where we are, perform a gap analysis and action some organisational change.
3: You've got a couple of dead leaves on your collar there, sir.
6: Dash it. I hate doing my accounts.
7: Is that why you get me to do them?
6: Oh, come on, Henry. You can't begrudge giving your old dad a hand with his tax. In my day, it was all so simple. Keep half of it, give half of it to the king to spend on whores. But now there's an estate tax, turnpike tax, army tax, poll tax. They'll be charging monkey tax next.
7: They already do. That's one of the new ones. Came in this year.
6: We're not liable, are we?
7: Well, let's have a look at the form. Have we got any monkeys?
6: Nope.
7: Are we planning on getting any within the next fiscal year?
6: Nope.
7: Right, well, looks like we're in the clear.
6: Oh, that's a relief. So, what's the bottom line?
7: Are you sitting down?
6: Oh, come on, man, spit it out. Do you think I served 20 years in the King's Own Hussars to be perturbed by a bit of tax?
7: 4,000.
6: What? I need him!
8: Hey up, lads. What's going on here?
9: Oh, Tarquin! Thank the Lord you're here. Pass father that tumbler while I loosen his collar.
8: What, this glass of water?
9: No, brother, the pint glass next to it. It's got half a pink lady cocktail left in it. Quick!
8: There's a lot of ice in it. There you go.
9: Quick, quick!
6: Oh, that's better. Good day, Tarquin. Oh, your brother and I have been perusing our accounts, and it seems we have a bit of a cash flow problem.
7: Interesting. What's your business model?
6: Even if I knew what one of those was, I doubt we've got one. Have we got one, Henry?
4: Nope.
6: So what are we going to do?
7: Flog some more land?
6: Oh, we can't sell any more land. My father will be turning in his grave.
7: Or he would be if you hadn't sold it.
6: Tarquin, what do you think?
4: How about opening up the estate to the public?
6: You what?
4: You know, charging a few shillings to let a few folk come in and have a look around.
7: Are you mad? Let the rabble loose in our beautiful estate.
4: Listen, Nick Henry, what kind of attitude is that? Haven't you heard of the French Revolution?
7: Yeah, well, I was in France. Anything goes over there. Beheadings, the Moulin Rouge, dunking bread in your coffee. It's a free-for-all.
4: That's because they destroyed the shackles of vicious tyranny.
6: Mm, what's wrong with vicious tyranny? It was all we had in my day.
7: Precisely. At least you know where you stand with unfettered despotism.
4: You guys have got to get modern. You're not going to last 5 minutes at this rate. Look, you don't have to open the estate all that often. Just on Saturday afternoon, say. 1,000 peasants through the gate at 2 bob a throw. You're laughing. Money for old rope, innit?
6: Perhaps he has a point, Henry. But what would they do?
4: Well, I don't know. Just walk around. Have a look at the fountain. Say hello to the peacocks. Keep off the grass, no admittance, no smoking, this way to the maze. What could possibly go wrong?
7: He's right. What could possibly go wrong?
6: Yes. What could possibly go wrong?
5: Skins, here you are. Me and Ned are going down the Nag's Head for a swift half. You coming?
10: No, sir. I'll just stay here, as usual.
5: What do you mean, as usual? You usually come down the pub. In fact, you always come down the pub.
10: I don't feel like it. I don't feel like doing anything much.
5: What's up with you?
10: I'm depressed.
5: You're depressed? At least you're living in the right century.
10: Yeah, and look at me. What does my life amount to? Get up, serve a lot of toffs nosh all day long, go to bed. 24/7.
5: And how long have you been doing that for?
10: 74 years.
5: Maybe you do need a break. Have you thought about maybe coming down the pub?
10: That's not a break, is it? Half a stout and a bowl of dripping.
5: Well, Hoskins, you might be surprised, because things are going to change at the Nag's Head.
10: Change? Ooh, I don't like the sound of that.
5: You know what your problem is, Hoskins? You're risk-averse. That's the trouble with the whole lot of you around here.
10: What do you mean, risk-averse?
5: The key to self-actualization, Hoskins, is listening to your own needs.
10: Eh?
5: I went on this course at work once. In order to personally evolve, you need to invite your higher self into the driver's seat.
10: Sounds like a load of old bollocks to me.
5: Well, yeah, that's what I said to the bloke running the course, but you know what he told me? I had to empty my grudge bags.
10: Sounds like a right divvy.
5: Yeah, he was a real ale drinker. But look, all I'm saying is, you've spent your whole life running about after other people. Maybe now's the time to think about yourself for once.
10: It's too late for that, isn't it?
5: It's never too late.
10: I'm 91.
5: Okay, it is a bit late. But even so...
10: But how am I supposed to think about myself? I spent my whole life running around after his lordship. Fetch this. Bring me that. Take this away. Bring it back again. Take it away again. No, go on. Leave it, actually.
5: Why don't you just say no?
10: You haven't quite got your head round this master-servant thing, have you, sir?
5: What's the worst that could happen if you said no?
10: He could have me whipped to death.
5: Well, maybe we ought to start with the little things instead.
10: Like what?
5: Well, rather than having a bowl of dripping, which frankly can't be doing all that much for your self-esteem, why not have a bag of crisps?
10: Crisps? What the heck are they?
5: You know, little crunchy potato snacks.
10: Potato? That's hardly what you want with a pint, is it? Why not go the whole hog and lob a couple of sprouts in your beer?
5: I thought old Cocker already did that.
10: That's late enough. What are you doing with that notebook, sir?
5: Oh, nothing. Just opening up a bar snacks column in my Nag's Head brainstorming pad. Note to self, cheesy what-nots.
4: Yeah, and along this wall, rather than this trough for people to be sick in, I thought maybe you could have a shove hemi board, but made of chrome, right? With sort of blue and green lava lamps on either side of it.
3: I don't think she's buying it, sir.
11: But where will people be sick?
4: They don't need to be sick.
11: Well, have you not tasted our beer?
4: No, and that's another thing. We won't be serving this stuff anymore.
11: What are you talking about? This pub won't be the same without old Cocker's horse wash.
10: She's got a point, you know.
4: I thought you were on my side, Hoskins. You know, the side of progress.
11: Oh, don't mention that word to me. What's the point of progress?
4: What kind of question is that? Would you have us living in the Dark Ages? Ignorance, disease, superstition?
11: What's wrong with superstition?
4: Hoskins, Ned, back me up, will you? Ned, you're just staring into space.
3: Sorry, sir. I had a pint of old Cocker's horse wash before, and now I feel uncommon queasy.
4: Hoskins.
10: Oh, no, I'm terribly superstitious. Won't walk under a ladder or anything.
4: I just don't understand. Are you worried about a paint pot landing on your head or something?
10: There is that, but it's more the possibility of being set upon by terrible monsters.
4: There's no such thing as monsters.
11: Oh, hark at him. You'll be telling us next you don't believe in the giant rabbits of Buxton.
10: Oh,
4: the giant rabbits of Buxton?
11: Yes, as big as dogs they are, and they bark like dogs too.
4: And don't tell me they'll only be placated by a nice juicy bone and a tickle on the tummy.
11: Oh, you have heard of them then?
4: I haven't got time for this. As the eldest son of Lord Belport, I have the power to do what I like in this village.
11: And that's your idea of progress, is it?
4: You won't regret it, Meg, believe me. People will come from miles around to have a pint of strong continental lager in the Nag's Head, or should I say, in Belport.
3: I feel so sick, I can't actually move.
10: Do you think we did the right thing leaving Ned in there, sir?
4: Oh, we didn't have much choice, did we? He was stiff as a board.
10: And white as a sheet.
4: And drunk as a lord.
10: And sick as a dog.
4: Oh, you see, Hoskins, you're not depressed. You're having a great time.
10: On the surface, maybe, sir. But deep down, all is darkness and weariness.
4: Yes, I know the feeling. Have you tried emptying your grudge bags?
10: I wouldn't know where to start, sir.
4: Oh, well, it could be worse. At least we're not the hapless playthings of the giant rabbits of Buxton.
10: That's some consolation, sir.
4: Well, maybe that's what you need to do. Every time you have a nasty thought, just think about someone who's got the same problem, but far worse.
10: Won't that just make me feel more depressed?
4: Nah, because compared to them, you're happy, right? Come on, let's give it a try. You say something bad about yourself.
10: Okay. Hang on a minute.
4: You see, it can't be that bad. You can't think of anything.
10: No, I'm just spoiled for choice. Okay, here's one. I am a hopeless failure. With no one to love me on this earth, I am completely unfulfilled. I have no money and no property, and I'm about to die.
4: Flippin' heck, is that the time?
10: See, it doesn't work, does it?
4: Well, not if you're going to be so negative. You think you're in a spot, you should hear my story.
10: What, 30 years of me fetching your snacks while you sit on your sweet derriere reading the London Illustrated News?
4: Do you really think my derriere's sweet?
10: It was just a figure of speech.
4: You see, Hoskins, I'm not who you think I am.
10: Ooh, you're not a French spy, are you?
4: Have you ever once seen me dunk bread into me coffee?
10: No, but all this continental lager, that could be French.
4: Look, I'm not a spy, right?
10: So what do you mean you're not who I think you are?
4: Well, this is tricky. Do you believe in time travel?
10: Not at all, sir.
4: And yet you believe you'll get attacked by monsters if you walk under a ladder?
10: Absolutely.
4: So monsters are true, but time travel isn't?
10: Well, you've got to draw the line somewhere.
4: Oh, this is hopeless.
10: That's precisely what I think, sir. About everything.
4: How far are we from Buxton?
6: Ah! Henry, good morning to you.
12: Morning to you, Father. Did you sleep well?
6: I have been up since 4.
12: Not those French lithographs again.
6: No. I have been planning the tour.
12: What tour?
6: The Grand Tour of the Belport Estate. Oh, by God, Tarquin was right. Why not let the common man have a piece of it? For half an hour or so, on strict conditions that he doesn't touch anything.
4: Well, go on, then. So, what's your plan?
6: I've drawn up a map.
4: Yeah.
6: People will come in at the main gate. Here.
4: What are those zigzags?
6: Now, that's the cue. Using an intricate system of snaking rope cordons, it should be possible to make them wait for at least an hour and a half.
4: Genius. And what happens when they get in?
6: They're met by their hosts.
4: Who's that then?
6: You, me, Tarquin and Hoskins.
4: What? We have to work? Well, I was hoping just to clear off for the day.
6: No, no, no. I was talking to your brother about it, and he suggested we wore coloured uniforms with big happy-to-help badges on them.
4: How about a badge with go away, you grubby working-class person, written on it?
6: You're not getting into the spirit of this, are you?
4: So where do we escort them? Straight back out again, hopefully.
6: No. Look, there's a trail, see? I've marked it with little arrows. We escort them round here to the piggery, then past the lake, and then on to here. Oh, you'll like this bit. Kiddies Corner. That's corner spelt with a K.
4: And what happens at Kiddies Corner?
6: Well, it's for the kids, isn't it?
4: Ah, yes. What do they do?
6: They get to stroke a donkey.
4: Is that it?
6: More or less, yes. But it beats being shoved up a chimney, doesn't it?
4: Yes, I suppose so. Well, then what?
6: Past the mutton burger stall, past the house.
4: Ooh, that's a bit close, isn't it?
6: Well, I was going to put up a sign saying, please do not maraud the building.
4: What? And you think Big Benny the Baker will pay any attention to a sign?
6: Why not?
4: Well, he can't read for a start. Plus, he's racked with a deep-rooted class envy.
6: Yes, but he won't want to compromise his lucrative muffin contract with our kitchens, will he?
4: No, I suppose not. But... what about tall Ted the Turner?
6: Visiting his sister in Stockport. It's not as if Mental Mickey the Milliner will turn up. Then we really would be in trouble.
4: Yes, we would. Praise the Lord that Mental Mickey the Milliner left town a year ago and hasn't been seen since.
6: Yes, thank goodness there's no chance whatsoever that he'll be there.
4: Yes, thank goodness for that.
13: Hey, you!
14: Mickey, what are you doing back in town?
13: What's it to you? And look at the state of the wife's hat, man. Will she be needing a new one?
14: No, you're all right.
13: I said, will she be needing a new one? I've got a range of designs.
15: Is it ready, sir?
16: Just a jiffy, Ned. Just a little twist on this tap, and a tweak on this valve, and hey, presto! A pint of strong continental lager!
15: Hurrah!
16: You see, Ned, you're changing your tune already, and you haven't even tasted it yet.
15: Yeah, well, it does look rather fine, I'll admit. Sort of golden and fizzy.
16: I can't wait to start rolling this out at the Nag, at Belport.
15: Now, are you going to be serving it in time for tomorrow's tour of the estate?
16: That's the hope, Ned. Catch the punters on their way down here. They leave the village, past the pub. They're bound to want to pop in for a swift half of strong continental lager.
15: I'll see. So, are you going to let me try it?
16: Why not? Why not indeed? Take that one I've just poured.
15: Well, you're not having one.
16: Nah, I've got to give Hoskins a session of Freudian analysis in a minute. Don't want to impair my ability to empathise.
15: You what?
16: Oh, don't trouble your head with it, Ned. Just get that pint down your beak.
15: Okay. Yeah, good.
16: Steady on, Ned. You've downed it all in one.
15: It goes down so smooth, you could never get a pint of wool cockers down in one. You'd choke to death.
16: On the sprouts.
15: I thought you'd never had any. Oh, yeah, but sir, tell you what, it's made me feel a bit lively.
16: What do you mean, lively?
15: Well, old cockers horse wash, I mean, normally it sends it into a sort of nauseated catatonic stupor, but this, I feel totally wired.
16: Yeah, well, that's just because you've downed it in one. It won't have that effect on everyone.
15: It's a good job, sir. I mean... not that he's back in town or anything, but imagine what a man like Mental Mickey the Milliner would do on this stuff, eh?
10: understand why I have to lie down to do this.
4: It's just the way Freudian analysis works, Hoskins.
10: Do I have to do this?
4: Look, do you want your depression sorted or not?
10: I suppose.
4: Okay, first off, tell me about your childhood.
10: No.
4: What do you mean, no?
10: Well, that's my business, isn't it? I'm not going to tell you. Besides, I'm an old man. I can't really remember it.
4: Okay, well, how about your first sexual experience?
10: What do you want to know about that for?
4: Well, it might have something to do with you feeling depressed.
10: You'd be depressed if your first sexual experience had been with toothless Nell Tyler. But it was 74 years ago. I'm over it now. Ooh, those gums. No, I'm over it.
4: Okay, then, how about your parents?
10: Oh, I'm getting bored of this. What about me blinking parents?
4: Well, your father. Did you envy him?
10: Envy him? He was the village ditch attendant.
4: No, I mean, did you envy him? His closeness to your mother.
10: What are you saying? Did I fancy me mum?
4: You said it.
10: No, you said it.
4: Well, did you?
10: Of course not. She was me mum, for one thing. Plus, she was no looker.
4: I'm not sure this is working, Hoskins.
10: I agree. You're not exactly cheering me up. All this talk about me dead dad and toothless Nell Tyler. I'm more depressed than when we started. And I'm starting to get a headache lying here like this.
4: Oh, well, I give up. Be depressed. See if I care.
10: There's no need to get all uffy about it.
4: Yes, there is. I don't know why I bother sometimes.
10: Do you want me to talk more about me dad's job?
4: Not to me. You'll have to find yourself another razor-sharp psychotherapist, I'm afraid. I'm off to drink some strong continental lager.
10: But what about me grudge bags?
17: Well, I don't understand it. It's gone 11 and there's not a soul here.
18: Are you sure we got the time right in the advertising?
17: Yeah, absolutely, yeah. I read the town crier speech out myself. Yeah.
18: Did you remember the oh ye bit? Because they won't read it out if you don't include that, you know.
17: Of course I did. I wasn't born yesterday, was I?
18: Your brother should be here.
17: Yes, well, maybe he's having difficulties with the uniform. Mine's tight under the arms, you know.
18: Yeah, your badge is wonky too.
17: No, not again. Number of times I've straightened that badge today.
18: No sign of Hoskins and Ned either.
17: Yeah. No sign of anyone. Just quiet as the grave.
19: This strong continental lager seems to be going down the tube, sir.
20: Yes, it does.
19: In fact, I've never seen it so packed in here. And I've never seen people drink quite so much.
11: All right, boys. Gosh, it's absolutely kicking in here, isn't it?
20: Indeed it is, Meg.
11: I've got to hand it to you, sir. I thought people would never tire of old Cocker's horse wash. But look at them.
20: So you're prepared to admit progress isn't such a bad thing?
11: Oh, no, no, I'd never admit that. But I do think this new lager is good.
19: Is that Mental Mickey the Mellner up there?
20: Hey, that's me chrome shop halfpenny board. Watch out for those lava lamps.
21: Who's telling me to hit the bell for the street?
10: Who's moved the bloody sick chuffle?
17: Well, still nothing doing. I say, do you want a piece of licorice?
22: Go on, then.
17: Well, some money spinner this turned out to be. Could always go to Plan B on the tax, I suppose.
22: What's that?
17: Well, when the tax man turns up, have him whipped and kick him out empty-handed.
22: Mm. Well, that approach could be counterproductive.
17: Mm.
22: This licorice is a bit off.
17: Oh. Actually, I'm not so sure it's licorice. I just found it in my pocket. hang on. Shh. Could you hear something? What is it?
23: Oh no, it's Mental Mickey the Milliner. Oh, that's Tall Ted the Turner with him. I thought you were supposed to be visiting your sister.
24: Okay, everyone. My name is Lord Belport, and I'll be your guide. Please form an orderly queue in this rope
0: order.
17: Oh, someone's knocked my badge. Took me ages to get it straight.
19: Ah, sir. You're down this well again, I see. What are you up to?
1: I'm hiding from my brother.
19: How's that, sir?
1: He blames me for the riot.
19: But why should he do that, sir? It was merely your idea to open up the estate. And your idea to give everyone a shedload of booze. Far, far too strong for them.
1: Is there a lid to this well?
19: Maybe you should come up and face the music, sir.
1: Just tell me the house isn't too badly damaged.
19: Okay. The house isn't too badly damaged.
1: Is that true?
19: Not really, sir, no.
1: Oh, blimey. All the way from the future and I have to ruin everything.
19: You haven't seen Hoskins, have you?
2: Is that you, sir?
1: Oh, blimey, he's down here. It's so dark I didn't even notice him. Are you all right, Hoskins?
2: Oh, thank goodness. Somebody's found me.
1: What are you doing down here, Hoskins?
2: I was so damn sloshed, I fell right in. But now you're here, you can give me a leg up. Ooh, I can't wait to get back to party.
1: Yes, it can't be helping your depression being sat at the bottom of a well.
2: No, I'm not depressed at all. Now I've got into strong continental lager. In fact, I'm having a whale of a time. Was chatting up a couple of ladies till I fell down this well.
1: Did they have tea?
2: One of them did, I think.
8: Ah, oh, Ned, any sign?
19: Over here, sir.
8: Ah.
9: Is that you down there, brother?
8: Hello, Henry. I'm terribly sorry about the riot.
9: Oh, don't worry about that. Okay, so the piggery's been demolished and Mental Mickey the Milliner's stolen the donkey from Kiddie's Corner, but our financial troubles are all over. Now we've got the Strong Continental Lager franchise. Come on up.
2: Yes, come on, sir. Oh, hey, let's get back to the party. Oh, yeah, wait. To live, I want to breathe the beautiful air, and I want to drink strong continental lager.
19: Yeah, I'll second that. Hurrah for strong continental lager.
25: Hurrah for strong continental lager.
17: In 1834, Jason was played by Michael Begley, Ned by Joe Caffrey, and Lord Belport by Mark Chatterton. Henry was played by James Nickerson, Hoskins by Kenneth Allen Taylor, Old Meg by Judith Davis, and Mental Mickey the Milliner by Glenn Cunningham. 1834 was written by Jim Poyser and directed in Manchester by Polly Thomas.

0: 31 and a half, 32, 33, 35, 40, and 10 is 50, and 50 is a pound. At first, when you are given change in new money, it may sound rather odd. So if you're puzzled by 31 and a half, 32, 33, 35, 40, and 10 is 50, and 50 is a pound, think decimal. Now there are 100 new pence in a pound. 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
1: 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I'll put one at Lance onto it. Very nice, young Harold. 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

0: Welcome, creatures of the night, to this week's episode of 20th Century Vampire by Joe Tanner. Shut up, Van Helsing. I'm talking to the listener. Can you keep a secret, listener? I don't believe you. You're a big, fat liar. I've never met a mortal yet who didn't love to blab their mouth off. Stand still, Eloise.
1: It tickles.
0: 18 inches across the shoulders. 15 inches at the hips.
1: I don't know why you're bothering to measure me. I'm a size 10.
0: Coffins don't come in dress sizes, Eloise. And you want a snack fit, or you'll never get a wink of sleep.
1: I don't need a coffin. I'm a modern vampire. I like my bed.
0: It's traditional, Eloise. You'll be surprised how comfortable a well-made oak box can be. You should try mine. I had it made specially. It's an orthopedic coffin.
1: Lucretia?
0: Yes, Eloise?
1: What happens if someone finds out you're a vampire?
0: Plague and pestilence! What have you done, you stupid little vamp?
1: Nothing at all.
0: You must never, ever, under any circumstances, tell anyone you're a vampire.
1: Okay. But it's a big secret to keep.
0: And you will keep it. If you're to survive as a vampire.
1: You talk like there's danger out there.
0: Eloise, don't forget we are a grossly misunderstood race. There are people about who would drive a stake through your heart as soon as look at you.
1: Yeah.
0: We are different. We can mix with mortals, but we must be discreet at all times.
1: Discreet?
0: Our lives depend on it.
1: Exactly how discreet do you think you are, Lucretia?
0: Make your point. If you have one.
1: Well, look at yourself. Deathly white skin, green eyes, ruby red lips, jet black hair, widow's peak, black velvet cape. No clues that you're a vampire.
0: I look more normal this century than any I've lived through.
1: I'm proud to be a vampire, but I'm the only one who knows it. I just want to share this wonderful thing with somebody.
0: I know. That's why you have me. Now, let's have less of this nonsense and get back to work. Van Helsing, wakey-wakey!
2: Would Eloise please report to the manager's office immediately?
3: Thank you.
4: Come.
5: What's this all about, Mr. Jenkins? There's 400 cans of pineapple chunks out there with my name on.
4: Put your price gun down, come in and close the door, Eloise.
5: Okay.
4: Right, listen up. I'm only saying this once. In an effort to improve staff managerial relations, I'm conducting friendly chats with all Cooperative Society employees.
5: They're making you do this, aren't they?
4: Yes. Personally, I see no reason why a supermarket shouldn't run perfectly well in an all-pervading atmosphere of fear and loathing.
5: Well, it's worked for you so far, Mr. Jenkins.
4: That's what I said. But those smug graduate entry industrial relations consultants think they know everything. And I'm just expected to carry out orders from head office.
5: Wasting your time and mine.
4: Exactly.
5: You'd rather beat us with sticks, wouldn't you?
4: Don't tempt me.
5: Sorry. Carry on.
4: Right. According to our new personnel management scheme, I must communicate consideration, compassion and understanding. Treat each member of staff as if they were a member of my own family.
5: But you murdered your family in a grisly orgy of bloodlust, didn't you, Mr. Jenkins?
4: I was acquitted on all charges. Besides, I never owned a chainsaw, and nobody could prove that I did.
5: You've gone a bit red, Mr. Jenkins.
4: I'm not used to all this compassion. So, come on, Eloise. Have you got any problems? Anything you'd like to tell me in strictest confidence?
5: Well, I'd like to, but not really.
4: No dark secrets I should know about?
5: No.
4: You don't suffer from any tropical disease that could buy from handling fresh fruit?
5: No.
4: You're not pregnant, menopausal, menstruating, or having boyfriend trouble?
5: No.
4: You're not a disciple of Satan, wide-eyed werewolf, or blood-sucking vampire?
5: What makes you ask that, Mr. Jenkins?
4: It's down here on the form. They're very thorough at the Co-op.
5: Very.
4: Sorry, afraid time's up, Eloise, but if you ever have a personal problem, please remember, my door is always open.
5: You really care about your employees, don't you, Mr. Jenkins?
4: Of course I care, Eloise. If one of you lot got run over by a bus, it could be hours before the job centre sent a replacement.
5: I know you don't want to admit it, but you're a decent bloke, Mr. Jenkins. Creepy, but decent.
4: Close the door behind you, Eloise.

0: do.
1: Debbie, have you seen my torque wrench? It's not in the kitchen.
2: Oh, Eloise!
0: What are you doing?
2: Oh, nothing. Nothing at all.
1: What have you got behind your back?
2: Oh, don't make me show you, please.
1: You know it'll be worse for you if you don't.
2: I promise you won't laugh.
1: No. Show me.
2: Here.
1: Bloody hell, what is it?
2: It's a lock of Philip Schofield's hair.
1: Would you sellotaped onto a picture of him? Where his hair is? What were you doing with it when I came in?
2: I like to smell it, for good luck. It's my most treasured possession. Do you want a sniff?
1: No, thank you.
2: He's my secret love.
1: I'd keep it secret if I were you.
2: Don't you think he's dishy?
1: No. How'd you get a lock of his hair?
2: I waited for him outside the Joseph and his Technicolor Dreamcoat backstage door with loads of other fans. And when he came out, we mobbed him and I pulled this clump of hair out.
1: That's quite a handful you got.
2: Yeah. He had me arrested for assault and got a court injunction banning me from going within 200 yards of him. So I have to worship him from afar.
1: Every clown has a silver lining.
2: But now you know of my secret love, you'll have to tell me a secret about yourself.
1: Let me think about it, Debbie. No.
3: This is a really scary movie.
1: Shut up, Wayne.
3: But the evil Count Dracula's about to sink his fangs into that lovely young blonde girl dressed in a pure white wedding frock.
1: Serves her right.
3: Why? She's just an innocent virgin in love with a young Dennis Waterman.
1: Exactly.
3: Oh, no. The posse of peasant villagers are going to get there too late to save her from the Count's clutches.
1: Good. You do get involved with the movies, don't you, Wayne?
3: It's better than real life, Eloise.
1: Yeah?
3: She's doomed. I can't watch. Dracula will bite her and she'll become one of his minions. She'll join his band of evil undead. Look, he's used his creepy hypnotic stare.
1: Yeah.
3: She's melting into his arms.
1: Yeah.
3: He's about to feed on a virgin blood.
1: Yes.
3: His gleaming white fangs are about to rip into a swan like...
1: Yes.
3: Oh, no. Look, the sun's coming up.
1: No.
3: Yeah.
4: The light is burning. I am melting. Royalty!
3: Hooray! Got your track, mate!
1: I'll turn it off!
3: Oh, that was brilliant.
1: It was crap. It was a hammy hammer horror. Heaving cleavage, bad haircuts, 70s sideburns, and cardboard castles with walls that wobble at every waft of the Count's crumpling cloak.
5: Frightened me.
1: It was so unrealistic. Vampires just don't act like that.
5: They do.
1: Okay, they are allergic to garlic and they might not be particularly fond of sunlight. But all that stuff about crosses and melting, it's pure fantasy.
5: How do you know?
1: Because I know. I've studied these things.
5: Don't be daft, Eloise. Vampires don't even exist.
1: And how do you know that?
5: Well, if they do exist, I've never met one.
1: How do you know you've never met one?
5: If I'd met one, I'd know.
1: I mean, they're not likely to wander up to you and say, "Hello, Wayne, I'm a vampire."
5: Suppose.
1: They're a secret race. They can't tell people. Anyone could be a vampire. You might know lots of vampires. At the co-op.
5: Nah.
1: In your own family.
5: Nah.
1: For all you know, I could be a vampire.
5: Nah. You're just mucking about, Eloise.
1: Yeah. I'm mucking about. But I had you worried, didn't I?
5: Bloody hell, yeah. I thought you were going to suck my blood for a minute.
1: Me too. Lucretia! Wake up! It's way past sunset!
6: Good evening, Eloise. So nice you just don't want to leave your coffin.
1: Lucretia, we've got to talk.
6: What is it?
1: I don't think I can keep this thing secret for much longer. I've got to tell someone I'm a vampire.
6: You'll do no such thing.
1: I can't keep it inside any longer.
6: You can and will.
1: It's just so difficult. People don't understand me. If they only knew that...
6: They must never know. Trust me, Louise. No mortal can keep our secret.
1: But I'm sure that...
6: No, but... The last time I trusted a mortar, I got tarred, feathered, and stabbed with pitchforks.
1: Oh, Lucretia, I'm busting! This thing is growing inside me. If I don't tell someone soon, I'm going to explode!
6: If you tell a mortar you are a vampire, I cannot help you. This is ancient vampire law.
1: I won't need your help. This isn't the Dark Ages.
6: Who would you tell?
1: I don't know. Maybe... My boyfriend, Wayne.
6: Ha!
1: Oh, my best girlfriend and flatmate, Debbie.
6: Ha!
1: Mr. Jenkins said I could tell him anything.
6: Now I know you have taken leave of your marbles. You would trust this motley band of miserable mortals?
1: They're my friends.
6: They are not worthy of your secret. They would betray you. They can't help themselves. It's their nature.
1: No, you're living in the past, Lucretia. This is the 20th century. And I've just got to tell someone.
6: Eloise, before you do anything at all, you must promise me you will test these mortals.
1: Test? How?
6: Test their honesty. Trust each of them with a made-up story about yourself. If they can resist telling, then maybe they are worthy. But I think you'll find they're just a big bunch of blabbers.
1: You're wrong, Lucretia, and I'm going to prove it. All I need is 3 juicy bits of gossip.
5: Of course I can keep a secret, Eloise.
1: You're the only person I can trust, Wayne. It's like this. I'm a kleptomaniac. I spent 6 months in prison for stealing.
5: What?
1: I'm a criminal, Wayne.
2: Of course I can keep a secret, Eloise.
1: You're the only person I can trust, Debbie. It's like this. I'm 3 months pregnant. I'm carrying a mystery love child and set on the lonely road to single motherhood, Debbie.
0: Of course I can keep a secret, Eloise.
1: You're the only person I can trust, Mr. Jenkins. It's like this. I've been worshipping you from afar. I know that nothing can come of it, but I have to tell you that I love you with all my heart and soul, Mr. Jenkins.
5: Bloody hell, Eloise.
2: Crikey, Eloise.
1: Mr. Jenkins.
5: How did it happen, Eloise? What did you steal? Was it money? What was porridge like? How long were you banged up? You haven't nicked anything off me, have you?
2: Who's the father, Eloise? Perhaps you should sit down. It must be Wayne. Have you told him? Are you going to get married? Can I be a godmother or a bridesmaid?
0: How long have you felt like this, Eloise? You know it's impossible. There's my position at the co-op to consider. What about the age difference? What about Wayne? What about me wife?
1: I don't want to talk about it anymore. It's too painful. I just had to tell you, but you must promise to never tell anyone else.
5: I promise.
2: I promise.
0: I promise.
1: If anyone found out about this, I could be in such big trouble.
5: Your secret's safe with me.
2: Your secret's safe with me.
0: Your secret's safe with me.
1: Thank you, Wayne. Debbie. Mr. Jenkins. I knew I could trust you. If that doesn't test their ability to keep a secret, nothing will.
7: La la la la la la. What a wonderful morning, Wayne.
5: You've got a jaunty spring in your step, Mr. Jenkins.
7: There's no law against being happy, Wayne. La, la,
5: if you say so, Mr. Jenkins.
2: Oh, Wayne, I've been looking for you everywhere.
5: Oh, this meat counter's dead popular today. What can I do for you, Debbie?
2: Oh, nothing. Just wanted to say hello.
7: You can always say hello to me, Debbie.
2: Oh, Mr. Jenkins, I didn't recognise you with that smile on.
7: A few more smiles and the world would be a happier place to live in.
5: Somebody's obviously given him a bit of good news.
2: Who knows when a bit of good news could come our way, Wayne. Ta-ra!
5: Normally it's just Eloise I can't understand, but today I think I've got a full house.
1: It's been a week, Lucretia, a whole week, and they've all kept my secrets.
6: So you'd trust a mortal who can keep mum for 7 days with a secret hidden for centuries?
1: You wanted me to prove they could do it, and I have. I just have to choose which one to tell.
6: Please, not so fast, Eloise. Your mortal friends have done very well, but you must be sure if you're to trust them with your most precious secret. Wait one more day.
1: What difference will one day make?
6: Exactly. One day, and then you can tell the whole world you are a vampire.
1: Are you up to something?
6: I just want what's best for you.
1: Okay, I trust my friends. I know they'd never let me down. See you tonight.
6: That's right, Van Helsing. These mortals have not been truly tested. They obviously want to betray Eloise's trust. They just need a little encouragement to do so. A little temptation.
8: Oh, thank you for the tea, Debbie.
2: I'm sorry Eloise wasn't here. I thought she was at your house, actually.
8: Never mind. It was nice to have a chat. Maybe she's out burgling.
2: Burgling?
8: Boogieing, you know, dancing in the disco.
2: Yeah, probably.
1: So, who to choose for my special secret? Well, there's Wayne. He worships me. I know he'd never tell. Oh, but I suppose Debbie is my best mate. And Mr. Jenkins has professional integrity. Oh, it's so difficult to choose.
2: It's only me.
1: I've been waiting an hour. Where have you been?
6: Could you help me with these bags? I've been busy shoplifting. I mean, shopping.
1: Are you up to something?
6: You're not the only one with secrets, Eloise.
0: Oh.
6: That's it. Knit one, pearl one.
3: It's quite strange to see you in the co-op, Lucretia. But it's downright weird for you to be giving me a knitting lesson on my meat counter.
6: But what a lovely woolly jumper you'll be able to make for Eloise.
3: You're right. It'll be a big surprise and a homemade token of my affection.
6: Mind you don't drop a stitch.
2: Mazdash, I've got a letter to deliver.
3: Bye, Lucretia.
0: Perhaps you'd care to tell me. Why are you knitting on the meat counter, Wayne?
3: Because it means so much more than just buying something from Marks and Spencer's, Mr. Jenkins.
0: If I could argue with that, I would. La la la la.
2: Wayne.
3: Aha. Debbie?
2: You're knitting?
3: Yes.
2: Then you know what I know.
3: Do I?
2: The patter of tiny feet.
3: Size 10s, actually, Debs.
2: Oh, got to go. Jenkins is coming. See you later, Daddy.
3: Is it just me, or has everyone gone crackers in this supermarket?
1: 60 pence, please. Is that all?
6: Yes, I am a light eater.
1: Lucretia!
6: Hello, Eloise.
1: I thought I saw you coming out of Mr. Jenkins' office. What are you doing here?
6: Shopping.
1: 3 packets of extra strong mints.
6: I'm on a diet.
1: Actually, you do look a bit fatter.
6: Thanks for noticing.
1: Your cape's bulging out a lot more than usual. And in strange and unusual shapes.
6: Even vampires have to count the calories.
7: La la la la. Now, now this letter looks a mite more interesting than the usual cooperative society bureaucracy. My darling Mr. Jenkins, if only I could declare our love for all the world to know, but I cannot hurt poor Wayne. He would be heartbroken if I left him. So our love will have to remain secret forever. Your unrequited Eloise. So, an upstart at the meat counter is preventing the supermarket manager from his rightful romantic relationship. Time for some compassionate manager staff interface, I think.
9: Wayne, put that knitting down. You must give her up.
3: I beg your pardon, Mr. Jenkins.
9: Eloise, you must fall on your sword to make way for the higher-ranking officer.
3: You feeling all right, Mr. Jenkins?
9: I've never felt better, Wayne, for I am loved and you are not.
3: I don't know what you're rabbiting on about, Mr. Jenkins.
9: Eloise loves me. She told me so. And you are standing our crazy paved path to happiness. I'm the manager of this supermarket, and you are only a lowly meat counter skivvy. So I demand that you stand down immediately. That's an order.
0: Keep your eyes peeled. There's been an unusually massive increase in shoplifting just lately.
3: Oh, that power seems to have finally tipped him over the edge. Shoplifting. Don't suppose that could have anything to do with Eloise.
2: Wayne! Have you heard about the crime wave?
3: What?
2: Mr. Jenkins says there's an epidemic of shoplifting going on, which is quite a coincidence because I'm also the victim of a vile and motiveless robbery.
3: Oh!
2: Someone has stolen my most treasured possession. I can't tell you what it is because that's the secret, but I can say it involves a human sample and a top celebrity, and it's been nicked!
3: It might not have been Eloise.
2: I didn't say anything about Eloise.
3: Me neither. Then maybe she didn't do it.
2: You think Eloise did it?
3: I didn't say that.
1: She would.
3: She's done it before. Oh, bollocks. I didn't mean to say that.
8: What are you talking about, Wayne?
3: It's not her fault. She comes from a broken home. She was hardened by her years in the clink.
8: Eloise in prison?
3: She's like a wild animal revealing her true nature. Eloise has returned to her life of crime. You can take the girl out of Broadmoor, but you can't take Broadmoor out of the girl. Oh, she'll have to become a fugitive, on the run from British justice, forced to live underground in the shadowy underworld.
8: She can't live underground. Not in her state.
3: What state?
8: Well, surely she's told you by now. She's pregnant, Wayne, with your child.
3: Pregnant? Crikey, the skeletons are tumbling out the closet now.
8: I thought you'd know about it, Dad.
3: Hang on a minute. Eloise and I have yet to consummate our relationship in the physical sense. So that's what Mr. Jenkins was whittering about.
8: What's that?
3: He said Eloise had declared her love for him. You know what this means?
8: No.
3: Eloise is carrying the Jenkins love child.
10: This is a staff announcement. Would Wayne and Debbie please come to my office immediately? Thank you.
8: Blimey!
9: Okay, spill the beans.
3: I promised I wouldn't tell, but she's been in prison for stealing. She's an hardened criminal, Mr. Jenkins.
8: I thought we knew, you see. Otherwise, I wouldn't have said anything, Mr. Jenkins.
9: So, she's been doing all this shoplifting.
3: She needs help, Mr. Jenkins.
9: She needs the sack, Wayne.
8: She nicked my most treasured possession.
9: What's that?
8: I can't say. But I'm moving out. I'm not sharing my flat with a robber.
9: What a dilemma. To be loved by a highly attractive woman with a fiendish criminal mind.
3: As far as I'm concerned, you can have her, Mr. Jenkins. It's over between us. She's betrayed me and I can never forgive her.
8: What are you hoping for, Mr. Jenkins? A boy or a girl?
9: Oh, what are you talking about, Debbie?
8: Blimey, she hasn't even told the father!
3: Congratulations, Mr. Jenkins. You put Eloise in the pudding club.
10: Staff announcement! Eloise, get in this bloody office now!
9: Thank you.
8: It's not bloody fair.
11: Who's crying?
8: Leave me alone.
11: This is my bus shelter. Who's crying?
8: It's not fair.
11: Who's crying? You have to speak up. I'm a wee bit thief.
8: Oh, just sod off.
11: I hear that. So, why are you crying then?
8: My life is shit.
11: Is it like all equally shit? Or are some bits shittier than others?
8: I've just lost my job, my flat, my best mate and two boyfriends, okay?
11: Is that all? That's not too something serious. How'd you do that then?
8: It's a long story.
11: I'm a dosser. I've got plenty of time.
8: You're a tramp.
11: Correct.
8: A wino.
11: There's no need to get personal.
8: Are you homeless? Do you live on the streets?
11: Look, this is my bus shelter. I ask the questions, okay? Now, how come you've lost your job, best mate?
8: And two boyfriends, I know. It's so stupid. All I did was tell them I was a pregnant criminal in love with my boss.
11: Are you?
8: Don't be stupid. I was testing their trust. You see, I may as well tell you. I'm a vampire.
11: Congratulations.
8: There. I said it. Doesn't it bother you?
11: I'm an alcoholic. Does that bother you?
8: No. It's just, I've been keeping it a secret.
11: Why? You should be proud.
8: I am proud.
11: People are going to find out eventually.
8: Exactly. I shouldn't play games with people. I should have told them from the very beginning. No more secrets from now on.
11: You can shout it from the streets.
8: Yeah, that's right. I'm Eloise, by the way.
11: Reg, very pleased to meet your acquaintance. Do you want this rig?
8: What is it?
11: It's 80 pence a litre.
8: Oh, thanks. Oh, lovely.
11: Yeah.
8: I can't believe you're so cool about this.
1: You see, I only found out I was a vampire a couple of weeks ago.
11: What?
1: I said...

0: vampire a couple of weeks ago.
1: What?
0: I said I only found out a few weeks ago.
1: I bet it takes a wee bit of getting used to.
0: Yeah. Yeah, there's more to it than meets the eye, I can tell you.
1: I'll bet. A whole new lifestyle.
0: Yeah. Mm. It's been a terrible secret to keep.
1: You shouldn't keep it a secret. It's a honour, huh?
0: You're right. It is an honour.
1: Well, rain stopped. I'd better get going. Lots to do. Best of luck. Oh, yes!
0: Yeah, and best of luck to you, Reg.
1: Maybe I'll see you again someday with your bell and that. Oh, yeah! Oh, yeah!
0: What?
1: On the streets.
0: I don't know what you're talking about.
1: You! The town crier!
0: Town crier? No, I didn't say I was a town crier. I said I was a van... Yeah, town crier. Yeah, I'm a town crier, Red.
1: And a bloody good one, I'm sure. Oh, yeah! Oh, yeah! Oh, yeah!
2: Feel better now?
3: Yeah.
2: You always felt you were different.
3: Yeah.
2: You were right. Now you are. Nothing has really changed.
3: Yes, it has. I can keep a secret now. But what am I going to do about Wayne and Debbie and Mr. Jenkins? They think I'm a thieving pregnant nymphomaniac.
2: I sorted that out for you.
3: How? They were ready to lynch me.
2: Yes.
3: I know. Mortals can't keep secrets. But they did have you to tempt them. And they only betrayed me with my best interests at heart.
2: Who do you trust, Eloise?
3: You, Lucretia. So what did you tell them? How did you explain it all?
2: That's my secret. But I cleared everything up. And I got you a week's paid holiday.
3: Oh, that's brilliant. Come on, tell me. How did you fix it? What did you tell them?
2: Oh, it was nothing, really. I just told them you were going to spend a week in a lovely loony bin.
3: You did what?
2: Don't worry. I'm sure they'll keep it a secret.

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0: was sent in by the gods to shake it up. The comedy circuit has always thrown up more than its fair share of oddballs. In fact, if there wasn't something dysfunctional about a comedian, then they'd be an accountant.
1: My father was a late developer, and I had the unique pleasure of watching him grow up.
2: Golly, when he walked back to 9 in 5 seconds, or we're toast. And he'd go, I can give you 30 miles an hour in a week, Calvin. How about that?
3: I got this book at home, a book about the paranormal. I didn't buy it, it just appeared in my room one night.
0: The early circuit was absolutely full to the brim with Fruit Loops. I mean, take the late Malcolm Hardy and friends with their now classic balloon dance that was like a children's parlour game gone horribly wrong. And let's just say the phrase, Privates on Parade, would cover it. Or rather, didn't cover it. Then there were screwballs like Chris Lynham, who used to set off a firework between his buttock cheeks. All of these are strange. But verbal strangeness, bordering on the surreal, is another thing.
4: How have you been creeping, then? Oh, mustn't mumble. I suppose you know I've been a whale.
0: And one of the earliest exponents of this was John Dowie, poet, songsmith, and alternative comedian before the term alternative was born.

0: try to kiss her. I trip into a time warp and invariably miss her. Come over here, I'm gonna.
1: Time warp.
2: Oh no, it's happening again.
1: Time warp.
2: I don't know where I am or when.
1: Time warp.
2: Every time I'm in undress, I wake up in the underground and nothing but a mess.
3: Among others who had the gift of subverting reality in the early days of alternative comedy was accountant turned comic Arnold Brown, one of the founder members of the comic strip.
4: People ask me about the secret of comedy. Well, the secret of great comedy is timing. For example, you, the audience, come here tonight, and I arrive 1 week later. That's bad timing. I'm a hardened professional. I've noticed it makes a difference even 1 day out. My father was a late developer, and I had the unique pleasure of watching him grow up. It was embarrassing that I learned to walk before he did.
3: Arnold's ability to think outside of the cupboard was matched by the deadpan surrealism of Norman Lovett, who became known to many as Holly the Computer in Red Dwarf, an honour he shared with Hattie Hayridge. But Norman was a space cadet even before that. Here are both Norman and Hattie going off the wall.
5: My name's Norman Lovett. That's my real name. And I'd like a pound for every time someone said Lovett. I bet you do. Because I'd have about 6 or 7 pounds by now. I'm a slow comedian, but I don't think there's any rush, really. I'm not influenced by any other comedians. Lovett's the name, lady, there'll never be another. I went to a secondary modern school in Clapton-on-Sea, and I left that school with one O-level, but they caught up with me and made me bring it back.
6: Never touched drugs, though. Well, I did once. I once had a terrible experience with drugs. My head got totally f***ed up. My hairdresser was a junkie. I was under the dryer. He was on the Starship Enterprise. They put drugs in cat food to get them addicted. That's why 9 out of 10 cats prefer it. They're off their heads. They don't know what's going on. And I've been feeding my cat for years now. Christ, she sold a dirt box, a little velvet collar, a little fluffy mouth. And they're doping horses, aren't they? I put my money on a horse. And they disqualified it because they said it had been got at, had been behaving as if it was drunk. And it was galloping along all normally. And all of a sudden, it put its hoof up around this other horse's neck. It went, "You're my best. And started eating a kebab."
3: In the mid-80s, when the likes of Arnold and Norman had been roaming the comedy circuit for a while like confused giraffes, a rising star with equally fantastical tendencies was the young Paul Martin, or Paul London Borough of Merton, as we now know him.
7: I was standing at a bus stop once, there was a bloke next to me with only one leg. I looked at my two legs, I looked at his one leg, and I remember thinking, "I bet you're rubbish at table tennis." And this one-legged bloke was in a chocolate mint ice cream, and suddenly this bus comes round the corner, the one-legged bloke tries to get out of the way, the driver, thanks to years of experience, runs straight over him. This chocolate mint ice cream goes somersaulting up into the air, the bus skids into a disco, killing 465 people taking part in an Eric Heffer look-alike contest. Took them 6 hours to identify the bodies. Well, what does he look like? Well, he looks like Eric Heffer, doesn't he? Yeah, but is he in the swimwear section or what? The bus flew up above a gas main, sending a fireball 500 feet up in the air, narrowly missing a plane but blinding the pilot. He avoided a crash landing into a field by flying straight into a housing estate, killing another 700 people. Luckily, there were no passengers on the plane. Just 9.5 tons of radioactive material. which leaked, poisoning 15 million people. And a chocolate mint ice cream that had gone somersaulting up into the air landed on my shirt. Why does it always happen to me?
3: It's worth pointing out at this juncture that during the 80s, two of the people who could best turn your whole world upside down in just one line were visiting Americans Stephen Wright and Emo Phillips. Both were highly influential, had silly hair and an eye for detail, and a way of turning that detail inside out.
8: One time right in the middle of a job interview, I took out a book and I started reading. The guy said, "What the hell are you doing?" I said, "Let me ask you this. If you were in a vehicle and you're traveling at the speed of light, and then you turned your lights on, would they do anything?" He said, "I don't know." I said, "Forget it then. I don't want to work for you." Sponges grow in the ocean. That kills me. I wonder how much deeper the ocean would be if that didn't happen. We got a new dog. He's a paranoid retriever. He brings back everything because he's not sure what I threw him. My favorite chair is a wicker chair. It's my favorite chair because I stole it. I was at a party, a very crowded party, when no one was looking. I went over to it and I unraveled it. I stuck it through the keyhole in the door. The girl was in it, was almost killed.
9: He said, "Emo, you have to go to the school psychologist." I said, "Why do I have to go to the school psychologist?" So he shows me the petition. And I go to the psychologist, and he gives me a chocolate Easter bunny, and this shows how tricky those guys are. I eat the chocolate bunny, and I think, "Wait a second, this isn't around Easter. Was this a test?" He said, "Yeah." I said, "What does it mean?" He said, "Well, had you eaten the ears first, you would have been normal. Had you eaten the feet first, you would have had an inferiority complex. Had you eaten the tail first, you would have had latent homosexual tendencies. And had you eaten the breasts first, you would have had a latent Oedipal complex." I said, "Well, go on. What does it mean when you bite out the eyes and scream, 'Stop staring at me?'" He says, "It shows you have a tendency towards self-destruction." I said, "What do you recommend?" He says, "Go for it."
3: Meanwhile, there was one man, and sometimes a woman, on the British comedy circuit who would carry the torch for surrealism, taking it to new dimensions. And that man was Eddie Izzard.
10: "And we have pets because they lower our blood pressure. This is apparently officially it, but they lower our blood pressure. And I don't know quite how they do that. You stroke them, you go to sleep, and while you sleep, the dog puts one of those big puffy things on your arm. It's 180 over 60. What does that mean? I don't know, a dog."
3: Izzard started his performing career on the street and self-managed his route to fame by setting up his own club, Raging Bull, where comics were free to experiment with the new and literally talk bullocks. Particularly appropriate since much of Izzard's own material revolves around the animal kingdom.
10: "Yeah, so anyway, that's what they do. You, the dog takes your blood pressure and you fall asleep, and the cat drains all the blood from your body and sells it to one of those mobile blood banks. That's why sometimes you wake up feeling all anemic and seeing your cat and dog counting out fivers as a van pulls off. Have you ever had that?"
3: Eddie Izzard's animal magic was symptomatic of a new kind of comedy. By the late 80s, early 90s, it was pulling away from politics and political correctness and fat men shouting at you about what was wrong with your lifestyle.
10: "Everyone is talking about Star Trek, and that is the thing. But you never saw them in the morning when they came in to the Starship Enterprise and someone said, 'Oh, get the engine on, check, I was freezing, eh?' You also never saw them backing up either. You never saw Chekhov back. Captain Kirk, put your head down a bit. Scotty, the actor playing Scotty, Dan, he must have hated his scripts. Every week, the same sort of script for him. Oh, not again, not the same script. No, Captain, I cannot do that, Captain. I have no ability to do that, Captain. What speed do you wish for, Captain? Oh, no, I cannot provide that this time. No, it's, you'll never guess, it's the engine. It's the carburetor that's gone this time. No way, who's it? It's the cat's eating the dilithium crystals, you see. And he's coughing up fur balls, and he could never do anything. There was Kurt going, Scotty, we need warp factor 9 in 5 seconds or we're toast. And he'd go, I can give you 30 miles an hour in a week, Captain. How about that?
3: It's not that Eddie himself was backward in coming forward politically, as his Euro-friendly views and Labour Party activism showed. And it wasn't that he couldn't tackle subjects like mass consumerism, for example. It was just the way he did it, with a certain je ne sais quoi. No tengo las empanadas. I don't have the pies. You see, I can do comedy in a foreign language. It doesn't make any sense, but I can do it.
10: The French make a lot of perfumes, and they speak French. We get the entire advert in French. And it's very subtle idea. It's just the idea that you don't understand. We don't understand a word they're saying in it. But it just passes by us and, l'égotiste, l'égoïste, I think it was one. L'égoïste. Qu'est-ce qu'il y a? Vous êtes là? Oui, je suis ici. Comment ça va? Ça va bien? Ma vache a explosé. Quel dommage, quel dommage. And then you go, Lewis, bon homme, une femme et un canard. And we haven't got a clue what they're talking about, exploding cows. And you just go, oh, I better get some of that. What the hell is that? Canal, that sounds great. You smell like a duck, sir. Well, I say canard.
3: You're listening to Alexei Sayle's Alternative Take on BBC Radio 2. Though perhaps no other comic could lay claim to be the king of vague like Eddie, there were other comedians who were equally balmy and whose ideas didn't necessarily have any linear logic whatsoever. And in 1992, a certain Mr. Bill Bailey was still part of a duo known as the Rubber Bishops. His persona as the dizzy hobbit hippie was ever-present, and his ramblings bore all the hallmarks of what we know of him today.
11: But, no, I fancied getting Pitbull. But what with all the hoo-ha over Pitbulls, all the... hoo-ha! I decided to get, instead, a pit pony.
10: Right.
11: A lot safer, really harmless, but...
10: Everyday use, about that high.
11: Yeah.
10: Whereas, of course, a pit bull might bite you. A pit pony, much more likely, just to say, it was quite bright in here, isn't it?
11: Yeah.
3: Bill Bailey nearly gave up his comedy career for a telemarketing job, which begs the question of why Jim Davidson couldn't be lured by something equally worthy of his talents, like a corpse. In the mid-90s, though, Bailey's career started to take off, and now the man that looks like a roadie and talks like a pixie does so in stadiums played by the kinds of bands you might imagine him lugging equipment for.
12: I was trying to rent a car, and the bloke said to me, you're not covered for acts of God. I said, I'm intrigued, because you say acts of God are not gods, or spirits, or djinn, or nymphs. But God, a capital God, a monotheistic religion, maybe a Judeo-Christian religion, which would imply a belief system, which would perhaps lead to free will and determinism. So logically, anything that man does, directly or indirectly, is in fact an act of God. So I'm not covered for anything. And he said, I'll get the manager. And I said, define an act of God. What do you mean by that? And he said, I don't know, a plague of locusts or something. A plague of locusts? Swarm round the vehicle, rip the wing mirrors off, I'm liable for £50 excess. And he said, no, like rain or something. I said, yeah, but how much rain? It's drizzling a bit now. Is that an act of God? At what point does the rain reach a certain level beyond which it takes on the more apocalyptic mantle of the water-based punishment of the Lord? And he said, I just worked Saturdays.
3: Narrowly beating Bill Bailey to the Perrier Award at the Edinburgh Festival in 1996 was a young Irishman called Dylan Moran. Moran and Bailey were famously to team up for the hit Channel 4 sitcom Black Books. And you can see how the two inhabit similar strange mental territories.
13: Do you think I should wash my beard?
14: I think you should wash it, yeah. And shave it off.
13: Nail it to a frisbee. And fling it over a rainbow.
3: Though Dylan Moran's subject matter generally stayed closer to earth than Bailey's, the languorous, ponderous and idiosyncratic Moran could weave the ridiculous into the everyday, almost at will.
14: I don't think children are the same now. They're not the, like the ones I remember from growing up, you know? Being at parties and you do all the childhood things, running around and bleeding and torturing the weakest member of the group, you know? Simple childhood games. It's not like that anymore. I went to a birthday party recently of a young person. They were all about 10. And they were all slumped on the lawn like dead bumblebees. Drinking latte. They were all disaffected. Like Berlin in 1929. What's going on? I went up to one boy. I said, what's the matter here? He said, oh, I have a migraine. What? You're 10, you can get drowned or electrocuted, you can't have a migraine. And the birthday girl, I asked her, I said, why isn't anybody playing? And she said, oh, it's all these parties. You do your hair, you put your frock on, nobody talks to the real you. Get me a martini, would you?
3: The end of the 90s saw Bailey's and Moran's careers in the ascendant. But it also saw a number of works surface on radio and television from another paragon of the weird, Simon Munnery.
15: Now, I recently gave up smoking and took up telling people I'd given up smoking. But at the time, I had a brilliant idea, which was, I know, I'll take up the harmonica. Because that's a good replacement habit. It's something to do with the hands and the mouth. It takes up the same sort of mental space. You know, it's like a cigarette. Suck in, blow out. Instead of getting cancer, you get a note. Very nice. The thing I have discovered, though, is harmonica players are actually less welcome than smokers at most restaurants. This is my song, it's called Stop the War. Stop the war. Stop the war. Stop the war, or I'll keep playing. Thanks very much, good night.
3: Though his Alan Parker urban warrior character and his League Against Tedium alter ego had been doing the live circuit for a while, it took some time for a bigger audience to be subjected to this strange mix of philosophy and mayhem.
16: Attention, scum! You are nothing! Absolutely nothing! What are you? No! You are idiots, morons, fools, dullards, idiots, morons, fools, dullards, priests.
17: Man turns to religion to ease his passage. Also Vaseline.
3: At the same time as Simon Munnery's back catalogue was getting an airing, the career of another Looney Tune comic was flying high. The live wire, Ross Noble.
18: I do it when, you know, when you go to the doctor, right? My favourite thing is to go to the doctor and go, I've got a bit of a, just got a bit of a sore here, just there, like that. And when the doctor goes, oh, how would you describe the pain? I like to go, it's a moonlight evening. deep inside an enchanted forest. Out of a clearing, an old crone appears, her hood down over her eyes. At that moment, she unleashes magical forces. Sparrows fly out towards me, their beaks trained on my eardrums. They pierce deeper and deeper. Help me, there's sparrows in my brain!
19: You know, off and on.
3: Noble is the true pretender to the comedy tiara of Eddie Izzard, with his improvised and semi-improvised tapestries woven around unlikely scenarios, such as a ping-pong playing Jesus, or elaborate stories set around street beggars, or, well, whatever comes into his mind.
20: You know, I'm not the most academic bloke ever, but I firmly believe that if Stephen Hawking could in some way incorporate monkeys into his science books, I'd be a genius. I genuinely think that. No, it'd be brilliant, right? Hawking, he comes up, does a science talk, right? Just get a monkey involved, right?
21: Hello, my name is Professor Stephen Hawking.
20: It's all right to laugh, that's a perfect impression. That's...
21: Yeah. And I would like to talk to you about the universe. I would like to talk to you about it with the help of this monkey. God's sake, what is the matter with you now? Oh, sorry, I forgot, you cannot talk. You are immune.
20: Don't worry, Hawkins, I'll use your computer.
21: Get off there. Get off it now. That is not for you. It is not a monkey toy.
20: Come on, Hawkins. It doesn't matter. I've got stuff to say. I'm a bit pissed off.
21: How come you have got a different voice from me?
20: Ah, well, I'm glad you asked, Hawkins. Basically, I've found the Yorkshire switch on your voice box.
21: I have been looking for that for bloody ages. I lost the remote control down the back of the sofa.
20: Wouldn't that just be so much better if Hawkins had a Yorkshire voice? Ladies and gentlemen, please welcome the eminent Professor Stephen Hawkins. How do? Hey, up, it's time for science. But before that, here's some strippers and a raffle. Hey!
3: Ross Noble started comedy when he was only 15, and you can hear that he hasn't really grown up, something which he's quite proud of, and obviously makes him the comic that he is. It's something about the child inside that links all comedians, but as we've heard, some more than others have taken childlike fantasy to their hearts, and to their audiences. And I've actually had the occasional turn at it myself.
0: He loves doing fucking bombs. He loves doing fucking bombs. He's an iPhone representative. He's an iPhone representative.
3: That's it for this week. Next week, we'll be looking at what happens when comedians come in twos. A kind of now with 50% extra gags special offer.
1: What's green and hairy and goes up and down?
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25: I don't think that the music of Ice-T is really aimed at people like you, Rich. He is a lean, black freedom fighter from the riot-torn streets of the urban war that is South Central Los Angeles. And you're a fat, middle-class, white bloke from Cheddar in Somerset.
3: The Alternative Take is a TBI media production for BBC Radio 2. 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
28: Good evening, ladies and gentlemen. First Officer Douglas Richardson here. Just to let you know, we're making our final approach now into what I am fairly sure is Fitton Airfield. Unless it's a farm. Or just possibly the A45. It's not the sea, because that's blue. I should perhaps explain that Captain Creef and I have a sportsmanlike little bet on today about who can fly the best after drinking a litre of vodka through a straw. Captain went first. You may have noticed the takeoff run was a little bumpy, particularly over the golf course. Now it's me to land. Just as soon as I decide which of these two runways to aim for. And I'm happy to tell you that I feel lucky. So, on behalf of all your crew today, may I just say, Geronimo!
29: Cabin Pressure by John Finnemore, starring Stephanie Cole as Carolyn, Roger Allam as Douglas, Benedict Cumberbatch as Martin, and John Finnemore as Arthur. This week, Abu Dhabi. Blessed.
28: Ah, yes, of course. May.
29: Mm-hmm. Yep. Can't.
30: Here we are, gents. Coffee with nothing in it, tea with everything in it. Great cabin address, Douglas. I love cargo flights.
28: Thank you, Arthur.
29: Ooh, Eno.
28: Ooh, Eno?
29: Ooh, Eno.
28: Ah, yes. Sewell.
30: Ooh, what are we playing?
29: O'Briens of Britain.
30: There must be loads of them.
2: Well, not to worry, as they come to you.
30: Who was that guy? Grey hair, did that game show. Can I have a pee, please, Bob? What was his name?
2: Your hope being that it was Brian?
30: Yeah, Brian... Brian...
29: Bob Holness. It was Bob Holness.
30: That's it. Oh. Well, does he count anyway?
2: Does Bob Holness count in our list of people called Brian? What the hell? Yes, he does. Well done.
4: Golf Tango India. Expect 20-minute delay due runway inspection. Enter the hold at Arden. Maintain 7,000 feet.
29: Golf Tango India. Roger, hold at Arden. Maintain 7,000 feet. Can you confirm delay only 20 minutes?
4: Probably. It all depends, really.
29: Thank you, Tower. Hugely informative as ever. Out. Sorry, chaps. Looks like we better divert to Bristol.
30: Bristol? Why?
29: Fitton's got a runway closure. We'd have to hold for 20 minutes.
30: But Bristol, that's miles away.
29: Yes. Luckily enough, though, we're in an aeroplane. Specially designed to be good at going miles away quite quickly.
30: Yeah, but my car's at Fitton.
29: Oh, well then, let us, by all means, circle round it until we drop out of the sky.
2: Do you know, Martin, all these years and I've never been to Bristol.
29: Well, get ready for a treat.
2: I don't know. I was rather hoping not to break my duck.
30: Skip, are you sure there's not enough fuel to wait? Because there's always a little bit left when the gauge shows red.
29: Yes, oddly enough, Arthur, a jet aircraft isn't as precisely similar to a Vauxhall Corsa as a stupid person might imagine. We're going to Bristol.
30: What do you reckon, Douglas?
2: We could go to Bristol. I believe people do. However, we've easily enough fuel spare to hold for 20 minutes, maybe even 30.
29: No, I'm sorry, but we're diverting.
30: Yeah, hang on a tick, though. If Douglas reckons 20 minutes...
29: No, let's not hang on a tick. Let's listen to the captain, shall we?
2: Of course, Martin. If you say we divert, then divert we shall.
29: Thank you.
2: Unless, of course, we were to smell smoke in the flight deck.
29: What?
2: I'm just saying, if by any remote chance we smelt smoke in the flight deck, we would, of course, be duty-bound to land at the nearest available airfield with immediate priority. In this case, by a happy coincidence, Fitton.
29: Yes, maybe, but I don't smell smoke in the flight deck.
2: How about now?
29: Suggesting, Douglas?
2: We tell the tower we smell smoke, which we do. We get to land straight away. They check the aircraft, don't find anything. One of life's little mysteries, but jolly good boys for taking no chances. Everybody's happy and there's jam for tea.
30: Right. That's really clever.
29: No, I'm sorry, but absolutely not.
2: I used to do it all the time at Air England.
29: Well, you're not at Air England now. Where you are now is in the co-pilot seat and on the way to Bristol. You'll like it. They have a lovely suspension bridge.
2: Well... Shall I just SATCOM Carolyn before we make our final decision? It's rather an expensive diversion.
29: No, we have made our final decision. I have decided, and as Carolyn knows, whilst in flight, I am supreme commander of this vessel.
2: Golly. Captain Bly flies again.
29: Douglas, I'm not impressed by your Air England mates. When you're on Captain Bly's aircraft, you could do it his way, but when you're on mine, you do it mine. Is that understood?
2: Yes.
29: Yes, what?
2: Yes, it is.
29: Yes, it is what?
2: Yes, it is understood.
29: Yes, it is understood what?
2: Yes, it is understood, please.
29: I'm waiting.
2: Martin, you're not seriously asking me to call you sir.
29: Yes, I am. Why is that so hard to believe?
2: Well, to select just one reason from the 15 or 16 that present themselves, I'm old enough to be your father.
29: Not unless you started very young.
2: I did.
29: Right, well, I think your age and your previous role is giving you a rather skewed view of the chain of authority on this aircraft, and maybe a little observation of the formalities will help remind you which one of us is still the captain. So, is that understood?
2: Yes. Sir.
29: Thank you. Fitton approach, Golf Tango India. In view of your delay, request diversion Bristol.
5: Martin, you're a Burke.
29: I'm not a Burke, Carolyn. I'm an airline captain.
5: Wrong on both counts. You're a colossal Burke, and you're not an airline captain. I don't have an airline. I have one jet. You cannot put one jet in a line. If MJN is anything, it is an air dot.
6: Look, I'm sorry, Carolyn, but I can't just magic up extra fuel.
5: Yes, and I can't just magic up £7,000 to spend on you taking a scenic tour of the West Country. And where were you in all this, Douglas? Don't tell me you voluntarily went to Bristol.
28: I did suggest an alternative plan to Sir, Carolyn, but Sir quite properly reminded me that Sir is in command, and we should all obey Sir at all times.
5: Who reminded you?
28: Captain Creef, or as I am privileged to call him, Sir.
5: Martin, you are many things, but believe me, you are not Sir. If anyone is Sir, I am Sir. And as Sir, I am telling you, from now on, diversions are out.
6: I see. So if an engine catches fire on takeoff, shrug shoulders, keep upper lip stiff and press on for Portugal. Got it?
5: All right, Biggles, you divert if something goes very, very seriously wrong. And I am talking, oh dear, surely we had two wings when we started wrong. Otherwise, you press on like a brave little soldier and you stop treating my company as a bottomless money pit.
6: That is completely unfair.
5: Is that right? I tell you what, then. Why don't you explain to me why you had the cargo hold heated to 30 degrees all trip?
6: Did we?
5: Didn't you even know?
6: Well, the thermostat's in the hold, you see, and...
5: You are allowed to look in there when you do the walk-round, you know. It's not secret. Do you know how much it costs to keep a large metal room toasty warm 30,000 feet up in the air? It is surprisingly pricey, so listen. Next Thursday, you're going to Abu Dhabi, and you're going cheap. You will fly the most no-frills, most cost-effective plane it is possible to fly. You will make EasyJet look like Air Force One. Understood?
28: Yes, Carolyn. And who are the lucky passengers on Scrooge McDuck Air?
5: No passengers. Some oil exec has moved out there and we're bringing him everything he owns. Furniture, clothes, carpets, cat, the lot.
6: All right, what time's the pickup?
5: There's not going to be a pickup.
6: What?
5: Well, you remember that thing I said 15 seconds ago about no frills? Well, astonishingly, that's still in effect. There will be no taxis. You get to my house at 6:30 and I'll drive you.
6: No. I'm sorry, Carolyn. You simply can't treat us like this.
5: Fine. Then do by all means feel free to resign, Martin, and take a job with one of the many companies eager to sign up the only commercial pilot in the skies who took 7 goes to get his license.
6: Look, Carolyn, you cannot penalise me for taking a rational command decision based on reasonable air safety concerns.
5: Yes, I can.
6: Well, technically you can.
5: Good. But... Then technically I will. Now, please, go and be somewhere else.
28: Well done, sir. That's her told.
7: Morning, Mum. Can I come in?
5: Do you have coffee?
7: Yes.
5: Can I have the coffee without talking to you?
7: Not really.
5: Oh, come in, then.
7: Here you go. Do you need a hand?
5: Yes. Pass me the shampoo and catch hold of this. All right, good girl. Oh. Who's going to be a lovely clean doggy?
7: You know, the chaps will be here soon, don't you?
5: What time is it?
7: 6:15. Oh, damn.
5: What?
7: I'm trying to train myself always to talk in 24-hour clock like Martin, but I keep forgetting.
5: Well, what should you have said?
7: Well, 6:15. But not the 6:15 I was thinking of. You see, I was thinking of the one there's two of, but when you do it right, there should only be one. And what I was...
5: Arthur, light of my life, do please shut up.
7: Right. Yes, sorry, Mum. I'm just so excited about the trip.
5: Arthur, you've been on hundreds of trips. Hasn't the novelty worn off a little?
7: No, never. It's just always exciting. That amazing moment when 12 tons of metal leaves the earth. And no one knows why.
5: Yes, we do.
7: Yeah, but, you know, not really. I mean, we know you need wings and engines and a sticky up bit on the end for some reason, but it's not like we actually know why a plane stays in the air.
5: No, Arthur, we really do. We do know that.
7: Oh, how then?
5: Well, because... will you give me that towel? Okay, good doggy, keep still. Because there are 4 forces acting on the plane, and so long as 2 of them are bigger than the other 2, the plane flies.
7: Mum, I don't mind that no one knows.
5: But we do, that's it. What I said, that's how.
7: Well, what are the 4 forces then?
5: Yes, well, I will tell you what they are. Lift, weight,
7: Up and down?
5: No. Those are up and down. No, it's lift, weight,
7: Left and right.
5: No, no, no, no. Lift, weight...
7: Engines?
5: No, no. Well, yes, yes, yes, sort of. Thrust, thrust. Lift, weight, thrust, and...
7: Time.
5: Drag. Lift, weight, thrust, and drag. So, the weight and drag are overcome because the engines give the plane thrust and the wings give it lift. And that's how a plane flies.
7: How do the wings give it lift?
5: What?
7: The wings are really heavy. How does bolting two ginormous lumps of metal to a ginormous lump of metal give it lift?
5: Well, because they are wings. Well, they're like birds' wings.
7: Yeah, but birds' wings flap. Ours don't flap. They've got flaps. But I once watched the flaps all the way to Stockholm, and take it from me, they are seriously misnamed. So why does having wings make a plane leave the runway?
5: Ah, oh, they're here. Now go and wait in the car with them. I need to clean my teeth.
7: Yeah, but how do the wings...
5: Answer the door.
7: Okay, I'm going, I'm going.
5: There we are, Snoop-a-Doop. Who's a lovely clean girl? Oh. Go free.
7: Hi there, Douglas.
28: Morning, Arthur. You're revoltingly chirpy for 6:30 in the morning. Where's your mother?
7: She's just brushing her teeth. She says to wait for her in the car. Where's Martin?
28: Who can predict the movements of the Supreme Commander? Perhaps God wanted to pick his brains about something.
7: How do you mean?
28: Never mind. Ah! But what's this? Who is this commanding presence hoving into view? Can it be Sir? It can.
8: Morning.
28: Greetings, oh sir.
8: Don't call me sir, Douglas.
28: Sir's mind is fickle and changeable. I shall endeavour to remember, sir, but from time to time my natural awe at the majestic figure cut by sir may bubble up uncontrollably. And
8: thank you, Douglas. Truly, you are an hilarious pilot. Where's Carolyn?
28: Sharpening her teeth.
7: Brushing
28: her teeth, yes, sorry. Well, in you get, then, sir of sirs, you're letting the cold in.
8: I can't, you're in my seat.
28: Your seat? You have a seat?
8: Yes.
28: In Carolyn's car?
8: The front seat is my seat.
28: What, did you call shotgun?
8: I don't need to call shotgun, I'm the captain.
28: The captain gets the front seat in the aircraft, Martin, because he's driving it. Not in any vehicle he happens to be in.
8: I always sit in the front seat in the taxi.
28: Only because the taxi goes to your house first. This time I got here first, and so here I am. Voila.
7: Tell you what, if it makes it easier, I could go in the front.
8: Shut up, Arthur. Douglas, I've got to do the briefing. How am I supposed to give the briefing from the back seat?
28: I'll still be able to hear you. I'll be in the same car and everything. And my legs are longer, yards longer.
8: But I don't...
28: Oh, all right. I'll toss you for it.
8: Hey, no, that's not fair. You know about me in coin tosses.
28: Heads or tails?
8: Oh, bloody hell. Tails, then.
28: Oh, that's odd.
8: Did I win? Did I actually win? That never happens. That's the first time in a run of about 500.
28: Oh, just get on with it.
8: Oh, now, that is nice. Comfy. Now listen up, chaps, here's the briefing. Fairly straightforward. Weather's good, clear skies expected at Abu Dhabi. Our alternate is Dubai. I'll operate out. Douglas, you operate back. Trust that's all clear?
28: Aye, aye, Captain Ahab.
8: I suppose he's a friend of Captain Bly, is he?
28: The three of you should go for a drink sometime.
5: Okay, Team Useless, we're late.
8: But that's because you were...
5: Shut up and listen. Here's your briefing. Douglas will operate out, Martin back, clear skies at Abu Dhabi, your alternate is Bahrain.
8: Carolyn, I've already
5: done... Really? Shut up and listen. Alternate Bahrain, but of course you don't need an alternate, because today's the day we try running MJN as a profitable business, rather than a charitable sanctuary for rubbish pilots. wait a minute. Martin, swap seats with Douglas.
8: What?
5: He's too tall, I can't see out of the back window. Oh, come on, chop, chop.
7: I don't believe
5: it. I am going to count to one. One.
28: Look at all this lot. Carpets, vases, and a storage heater.
8: Why would you want a storage heater in Abu Dhabi?
28: Well, there is a lot of heat to store.
8: Right, we're done. Arthur, we're done.
9: Coming, Skipper.
8: What are you doing back there?
9: I'm just trying to soothe the cat. Ow! Ah.
8: God, what happened?
9: I failed.
28: Good heavens, are you all right?
30: I think so. He's sweet, really. He was just playing.
8: At what, being a leopard?
28: I wouldn't have thought he could get his paw through the bars.
30: Nor did I. He really can, though.
8: Do you want to go and sew yourself back together?
30: No, I'm fine. Ish. Are we done?
28: It seems so. And now it's back to the boring old plane flying.
30: Oh, yes, about that. I wanted to ask you something, Skipper. Mum was telling me this morning that planes fly because they've got wings.
28: Is there anything that woman doesn't know?
30: But she didn't really explain. Why do wings lift us up?
28: Ah, well, essentially...
8: Douglas, he asked me. Listen carefully, Arthur. The wing is curved on top, but flat on the bottom. When it meets the air, it splits it in two. The air that goes over the top has further to go, so it has to go faster to keep up with the air underneath. That reduces the pressure above the wing, giving us lift.
30: Ah, fantastic. Thanks, Skipper. I totally get it now.
8: You're welcome.
30: Except, why does it have to?
8: Why does what?
30: Why does the air on the top have to keep up with the air on the bottom? Why don't they just split up?
28: For the sake of the kids? Fuel system checked?
10: Checked.
8: Hydraulics checked?
10: Checked.
8: Transponder checked?
28: Like a picnic tablecloth.
8: In general, plane not broken?
28: Plane, so far as one can tell, not broken.
8: Great. I'll go and do the walk around then.
28: Not forgetting, of course, to check that the cargo hold temperature...
8: No, obviously not forgetting that. Douglas, do I have to remind you again who's in command?
28: Could it by any chance be you, Captain Queeg?
8: Queeg? You're just making them up now.
11: Bonjour, Gotengo India, Mach 10340, direct Châtillon.
28: Mais oui, mon ami. Out.
8: Post-takeoff checks complete, Douglas.
28: Thank you, Captain. Perkins.
8: Oh, knock it off, Douglas.
28: Knock what off?
8: Yes, all right, I've never heard of Captain Perkins. Happy now? You win again in the game of referencing fictional captains I don't recognise. But you know, that's because instead of reading The Adventures of Captain Perkins in my punt at Eton College, Oxford, I was rereading Principles of Climatology for Pilots and underlining bits in red. All right?
28: All right. Feel better?
8: Yes.
28: Good. I said, thank you, Captain. Perkins. Brian Perkins.
8: Oh, right. Hanrahan.
30: Lunch is served, gents.
28: Ah, excellent. What have we today?
30: Oh, heaps of deliciousness. I spent hours on it.
8: Arthur, I very much hope that you mean by that you spent hours removing the lids from our delicious catered food.
28: Which, to be fair, we are perfectly prepared to imagine of you.
30: Okay. You see... The caterers were one of the things Mum thought we could tighten our belt around. She thought that with me not having terribly much to do on cargo flights, I could try my hand at doing the meals.
8: Did she? Did she really? And what have you prepared?
30: Well, two separate meals, as per. For someone, this.
8: My God.
30: I call it my orange platter.
28: Really? I wonder why.
30: Oh, because everything in it...
28: Yes, Arthur, I can see why.
8: What makes the mashed potato orange?
30: Cooking it in the same saucepan I used to curry the baked beans.
8: And the other option?
30: Ah, my signature dish. Behold, surprising rice.
28: Good Lord.
8: What are those bits?
30: Ah, you see, Skipper, if you don't mind me saying so, that question is entirely against the spirit of surprising rice.
28: Arthur, you're aware the point of giving us separate meals is so that we can't both get food poisoning. There's really not much point if you're just going to poison us in two different ways.
30: Oh, come on, chaps. I tried my hardest, you know.
8: That's what we're afraid of. Arthur, sorry, but please take these away, humanely destroy them, and see if there's anything edible on the plane. Douglas, SATCOM, please. Carolyn, what the hell are you trying to do?
12: What's the matter? Has Arthur told you about the accommodation already? I told him to wait till you landed.
8: What? No? What about the accommodation?
12: Oh, nothing, nothing. You love it. It has old world Bedouin charm. What did you want, then?
8: The food, Carolyn. We're skilled professionals doing a difficult and dangerous job. We need proper catering.
12: Skilled professionals don't go to Bristol. Ask anyone. Skilled professionals don't forget to check the cargo hold heating. Speaking of which, did you check it?
8: Yes, yes, of course I did. How could I forget with everyone reminding me twice a minute? I checked it before the walk round, and I checked it after the walk round, and it was definitely, definitely off.
28: On.
8: What?
28: Sir means on, naturally. It was on. Whoops, must go now, Carolyn. Here comes a mountain. Cheerio.
8: Douglas, is this some half-baked revenge attempt? Because if so, it's really pointless. Why would she believe I deliberately turned it on?
28: Why, indeed. But I had this sort of feeling you might hope she did, what with the cat in the hold and all.
8: Oh, God.
28: Precisely. I did try to remind you.
8: Oh, God.
28: Yes.
8: Do you think it's dead?
28: No, no, definitely not. Not yet.
8: Oh, God.
28: Probably feeling the chill, though.
8: What flight time have you got?
28: A little under 8 hours.
8: How long can a cat survive in an unheated hole at 34,000 feet?
28: Oh, I used to know this one. It's always coming up in pub quizzes.
8: Yes, all right.
28: Now then, is it 3 hours and 28 seconds, or is that a weasel in a submarine?
8: You don't know.
28: I regret not, but I wouldn't hold out too much hope for the answer being 8 hours.
8: Oh, God. I'm going to have to kill the client's cat.
28: It's looking that way.
8: I can't kill the client's cat.
28: That's also true.
8: Well, what else can I do?
28: I suppose you could always...
8: I can't. I can't divert. She'll hunt me down. She'll actually hunt me down with knives.
28: Whereas if we carry on and freeze the client's cat to death...
8: Also knives. Big knives. If we... We did carry on and the cats didn't make it. Do you think they'd be able to tell how it died?
28: Again, I fear you flatter my knowledge of cat pathology.
8: I don't see how they could. I mean, it's not as if it's going to freeze into a block of ice, is it?
28: Not unless it's a cartoon cat, no.
8: I mean, it's not as if the cat CSI is going to descend on us.
28: I wouldn't have thought so. They're so busy these days.
8: I mean, I know it's a bit rotten for the cat, but £10,000 to divert is quite a lot, isn't it?
28: A fair bit. And Carolyn?
8: And the knives, yes. So, what do you think? Is that reasonable? That's reasonable, isn't it? Isn't it?
28: It's a command decision, sir. All yours.
30: Right, I found some biscuits and some strepsils. Who wants what?
28: I think we can probably risk both having the biscuits.
30: Skipper, are you all right?
8: Yes.
30: Are you sure? You're a sort of grey colour. And you didn't even try the surprising rice.
8: I'm fine.
30: No, really, it's something...
28: Arthur, you were asking why the air over the wing has to keep up with the air underneath.
30: Oh, yes, do you know?
28: Indeed I do. Attend. The air is not passing over the wing. The wing is passing through the air. So, the curved upper side stretches the air forced over it apart, reducing pressure, producing lift. The lift pushes up, the weight pushes down. So as long as the lift is more than the weight, up we go. And that, my friend, is how an aeroplane flies.
30: Got it. Right. Yes. Crack it. I completely get it now.
28: Good. You see, it's actually quite easy to grasp when it's explained properly by someone who understands.
30: So that's why planes can't fly upside down.
28: Yes, they can.
30: Can they?
28: Well, of course they can. Haven't you seen the red arrows?
30: But doesn't that mean the curved side of the wing is on the bottom? So the lift is pushing down, as well as the weight? How does that work?
8: Yes, Douglas. How does that work?
28: Well, Arthur, there's a very simple explanation. But just to finish what we were saying, Martin, I think it's entirely up to you whether you let the cat in the hold freeze to death.
30: What?
8: Douglas!
30: Skipper!
28: No one wants to hear the explanation. What a shame.
30: Why? Why would you do that?
8: I'm not doing it on purpose, Arthur.
30: Then why are you doing it at all?
8: Seems the cargo hold heating may not have been turned on.
28: Masterly use of the passive voice.
30: But, Skipper, it's really cold as high up as this.
8: Yes, thank you, Professor Science.
30: So we should turn the heating on?
8: Yes, okay, good idea. You could do it. Just climb out over the wing, wrench open the hold door, swing yourself in and adjust the thermostat.
30: Okay, how will I recognize...
8: Not really!
30: Oh, I've got an idea. We could divert. If we landed now, the cat might be okay.
28: Well done, Arthur. Why didn't we think of that, Martin?
8: Arthur, I know he's a lovely cat, but it costs thousands and thousands of pounds to divert. And you remember your mother and her thoughts about that?
30: Right. Yes. But, you know, it's just a sweet little pussy cat.
8: It's not! It's a crazed psycho cat. Look at yourself, Arthur. You have open wounds.
30: Yeah, I suppose so, but... It's going to get really cold. and, you know, die.
6: So you want me to dive out, is that it? You want me to ditch in Nowheresville, Normandy? You want me to tell Carolyn I do have the absolutely cast-iron excuse she demanded for diverting, and it goes meow?
30: Yes, please.
6: All right. Fine. Fine. All right. It's only a job. There'll be other jobs. France Control, this is Golf Tango India. Request immediate diversion to nearest airfield.
4: Roger, Golf Tango India. 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
6: Well, we've got...
28: One moment, please, Tower.
6: What is it, Douglas?
28: Captain. I do believe I can smell smoke in the flight deck. Can you smell smoke in the flight deck, Captain?
6: Yes. Yes, I can, Douglas. Could you request an immediate diversion, please?
28: Certainly, sir.
29: That was Cabin Pressure by John Finnemore. It starred Stephanie Cole as Carolyn, Roger Allam as Douglas, Benedict Cumberbatch as Martin, and John Finnemore as Arthur. It also featured Ewan McIntosh as Carl, the producer was David Tyler, and the programme was a positive production for the BBC.
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4: Drop Me Here, Darling features Norma Ronald, Edward Judd, Gordon Clyde, and as Leslie and Caroline Duggan, Leslie Phillips and Jill Bennett. Business failure and divorce are bad enough, but Leslie Duggan's found the only job he can get is a chauffeur to his ex-wife. Still, he tries to keep his spirits up, and sometimes in the pub with an old friend, he even manages to put some down. Water with it, Leslie.
5: If the barman rinsed the glass, that should be enough.
4: Look, I've been meaning to say, I hope you don't mind my seeing Caroline.
5: Oh, good heavens, no.
4: Are you sure? I know you've been divorced for years.

0: Heavens, no.
1: Are you sure? I know you've been divorced for years, but, well, we're old friends.
0: Derek, I'm delighted.
1: You know we're off to Rome this weekend?
0: Yes, you said you might be, if you can get someone to run the shop.
1: Oh, I have.
0: Caroline's been easier to work for since you got together.
1: So you don't mind my taking her out?
0: No, I just mind you bringing her back. When she's out with you in the evening, I only have to chauffeur her in the day.
1: Well, you mean some evenings you have to work?
0: And weekends, if it's vital. It's in my contract.
1: Funny. Working for your ex-wife.
0: Well, most chaps do, I find. The block where I live, there's only one not paying alimony.
1: Ah, well, you do get to drive a Rolls, yeah. Even if you are the wife's chauffeur.
0: Derek, don't. That's not something I spread around, you know. I mean, since this happened, I look a bit of a twit.
1: Leslie, your friends don't think of you as any different.
0: Thanks.
1: How's your own love life? What happened to that hot little number I saw you with at Christmas? Unusual name.
0: Alaria.
1: Yeah. Well, I said it was unusual.
0: It was a ship. A ship her father served on before he married. Pity it wasn't the Titanic.
1: Bad?
0: Remember I moved back in the spring, just before I started working for Caroline? I had to. To get away from malaria.
1: Oh, she got a bit too keen.
0: Obsessed. Knocks on the door all night. Phone calls. Leslie, say you love me. How can you say, I love you, Alaria? Sounds like the start of a limerick, doesn't it?
1: Oh, Lord, it's 2:30. Yeah. I must get back to the shop.
0: Yeah, if you ever run into Alaria, don't tell her my new address.
1: Poor old Leslie. Makes me see how lucky I am with Caroline.
0: Ah, she's a dear girl. Look after her.
1: I shall. In fact, this weekend in Rome, I may very well ask her to...
0: I can guess. I'm so happy for you both.
1: And you have a good weekend, too.
0: I shall. I'm going fishing.
1: Fishing?
0: Friend of mine near Swansea. He knows this lake, you see. It's full of monster pike.
1: Pike? Yeah. Hey, you know I'm quite keen with a spinner.
0: Oh, I'd have asked you. Do you know we had a 30-pounder last time?
1: No.
0: We'll break the record there one day. You watch. Lovely spot. No one knows about it.
1: You lucky devil. Yeah. What a find. 30-pounder, eh?
0: Yeah. Come sometime. Well, enjoy yourself with Caroline.
1: Who?
0: Caroline.
1: Oh, yes. And you're going this weekend?
0: Yes, perfect weather.
1: Well, look, I mean, it wasn't definite with Caroline.
0: No?
1: We could do the Rome trip next weekend. She won't mind.
0: Won't she?
1: Will she?
0: Well, you know, I suppose.
1: No, of course she won't. Still, better not tell her what we're up to. I'll say I couldn't get anyone for the shop.
0: Yeah?
1: My usual stand-in's mum broke a leg or something.
2: I want to thank you, Caroline, for an excellent lunch. And as to our little business proposition, well, the answer's a provisional yes.
3: That's wonderful, Kramer.
2: I guess a Canadian outlet could be very good for you.
3: And for Kramer Hotchkiss store.
2: Right. Mm-hmm. I may be a founder member of the International Force for Light, but charity stops in business. I need mail order know-how, and your firm Quantum has it. Frankly, I already had talks with a guy.
3: I have a rival.
2: Not anymore. Fowler's divorced twice.
3: Oh, yes?
2: He admitted it from his own sulphurous mouth. An example, Caroline, of the sickness of modern society. Divorce, fornication, the breakup of the family. Fowler actually made a joke of it. I nearly knocked him down. I'm afraid my temper gets the better of me. And having been an amateur heavyweight at Yale... Hey, is your husband Leslie still a squash man?
3: Oh, yes, of course. We don't play together since the... The development of a more spiritual relationship.
2: Don't say you've read our book.
3: Book?
2: Inter-soul dialogue within the temple of marriage.
3: I was pleased to hear you finally taken the plunge, Kramer.
2: Yeah, I guess I waited long enough. Because I was searching, Caroline, for a girl as pure and innocent as the young bride I finally found. In the hope I'd achieve a marriage as blissful as yours. I'd like to see Leslie again. It's been years.
3: Oh, I'm...

0: He's awfully busy.
1: You mean he drives himself?
0: Oh, all the time.
1: Look, why don't you both come down this weekend?
0: This weekend?
1: I bought this estate in Sussex for when we're over here. I'm trying the shooting. And what I used to like best was shooting moose. But now I got an English wife. She takes precedence. She'll be there. You can meet her.
0: Oh, not this weekend, I'm afraid, Kramer. I'm going away with my boyfriend.
1: With what?
0: Leslie and myself.
1: Leslie, sure, he's included. I'd like his opinion of my new Purdy gun. I've seen him shoot, remember?
0: Sorry, I can't make it. We may be in Rome.
1: Maybe. Well, you mean it's not fixed yet?
0: Well, almost.
1: Well, make Rome another weekend. This is the only one I'm free. We could get some of our mail order deal down on paper. Unless you're going off the idea.
0: Oh, no. No. I'd like to do that.
1: Great. This weekend it is, then. What say we order a mineral water to celebrate?
0: Great.
2: Will you be requiring the car this afternoon, madam?
0: No, thanks, Leslie. And as there's no one else here, you can drop the madam. How's your lunch?
2: Fine, but there's a message from Derek. Hmm? Says he can't get anyone to run the shop this Saturday. He'll ring you later.
0: Oh, dear. We were going to Rome.
2: Well, the man who usually does it can't. His mother broke her leg.
0: Ah, yeah. Lovely little Mr. Dakin. Oh, I'm sorry. Still, as it happens, we couldn't have gone anyway.
2: Oh?
0: I've got to spend the weekend with Kramer Hotchkiss.
2: Not that awful Canadian.
0: Used to shoot with Bill.
2: What, that one who came to dinner once when we were married kept shaking his head at Zoe's cleavage.
0: Did he?
2: I thought he was trying different angles. Yeah, I sat him opposite so he could enjoy it. Turned out he disapproved.
0: He would. I suppose that's why he kept poking himself in the ear with his fork. Well, he hasn't changed, except he's got married.
2: Yeah. What for? Get his socks done?
0: Lord knows. He wants to show off the new bride. You know what men are when they marry late in life.
2: Lucky.
0: Still, I need his Quebec outlet. So we have to accept.
2: We?
0: Sorry, Leslie. His invitation includes you.
2: Well, I'd rather spend a weekend in Crewe with Brian Clough.
0: I'm sure you would, but this is a duty. Read your contract.
2: But I'm going fishing.
0: Oh, well, if you feel like resigning, there must be other jobs you can get.
2: I think we're almost here, darling. I mean, I believe we're approaching the Hotchkiss residence, madam.
0: No, you were right the first time. This weekend, it's darling.
2: Yeah, you could have fooled me. You've scarcely said a word all the way down. Cross because you couldn't go to Rome with Derek.
0: Oh, don't mention that name unless you've got a mouthful of Gucci.
2: Hmm?
0: If you must know, he's been deceiving me.
2: Derek?
0: Really said poor Mr. Dakin couldn't do the shop because his mother broke her leg.
2: Yes, I delivered the message, remember?
0: Well, he'd forgotten Mrs. Dakin owns a newsagent I use. I called in to sympathize and got the shock of my life. She was up a ladder painting the ceiling.
2: Good Lord. Well, you know, that generation don't give in easily.
0: It was all a con. She said she was perfectly fit and her son was doing Derek's shop while he went fishing.
2: Good grief. I can scarcely believe it. Obviously, when I said,
0: It's all right. You needn't blame yourself.
2: Good. Then I won't.
0: He's off with some blouse filling, no doubt. Oh, I am finished with the opposite sex. By the way, what happened to your little problem? That girl with the funny name?
2: Alaria. I don't know what happened to her, thank God. I'm finished with the opposite sex, too.
0: Ah, you're not. Not this weekend.
2: Hmm?
0: Something I didn't tell you. We're not divorced.
2: Now, don't be silly, darling. I've got the papers. Nothing personal, but I carry them on me. Plus photocopies in a safe...
1: deposit box.
0: I mean, we're not divorced as far as Kramer's concerned.
2: Eh?
0: Well, the Puritan disapproves of divorce, so this weekend we have to act as though we're still married.
2: But look, you know I hate violence.
0: But if you knew I'm divorced, I lose the deal.
2: But we can't. I mean, it's bound to slip out.
0: Well, slip it back again. This weekend, you're my wealthy husband, not my chauffeur and skint. Ah, hello, here we are. Turn up this drive. Now, just behave yourself and don't mention divorce. He doesn't like divorced men. Tends to knock them down. Kramer.
1: Caroline and Leslie. Good of you to come.
2: Yeah, Kramer, good of you to divorce us. Invite us.
1: Now, just leave everything and come right in. Yes. I can't wait to introduce you to my new bride,
0: Caroline. We're looking forward to that, Kramer.
1: Hey, she tells me you've already met Leslie.
2: Hmm?
1: If you care to wait here a second while I go find her.
2: We'll be here. Kramer's bride. This'll be good. Some menopausal female Osborne, no doubt. With horn-toed spectacles.
0: No English, apparently, and quite young.
2: Must be his money.
0: She has a curious name. You told me, but I've forgotten. Comes from a ship or something.
2: Ship?
0: Hmm. That her father served on.
2: What? What? Now, look, I'm afraid I'll have to go home. I forgot to put the gas off. So if you don't mind, I'll...
1: Caroline and Leslie, my pleasure to present to you the sweetest, purest girl in the world, Alaria.
2: Oh, my God.
3: Leslie and I have met. We knew each other quite well.
2: Yeah, not well. Hardly at all. We just used to get on the same bed. Same train.
1: Well, now, be interested to hear about that. Maybe you'd like to freshen up.
0: Oh, thank you, Kramer.
1: While I fetch my gun for Leslie.
2: Come on. No, look, let's be civilized, please.
1: Huh? You can't object, surely, not with your reputation.
2: It's not true. Whatever you've heard.
1: But I've watched you.
2: Oh, God.
1: There's going to be some shooting here this weekend, that's why I asked you.
2: You planned it.
1: Well, sure. No. But I respect the person's beliefs. I mean, yeah. If you've turned anti-blood sports, we'll leave you out.
2: Yeah, anti-blood... Oh. Oh, I see what you mean. No, I haven't changed.
1: I thought not. Why, that weekend in Norfolk 69, you were pulling them down all day.
2: Eh? Oh, the pheasants. Yes.
1: Now, Alaria will show you to the guest room, and I'll get your grips from the car. This will be a weekend you'll remember.
0: You mean that's her?
2: Yes.
0: And you used to...
2: All over the place.
0: You mouldering old stag.
2: She can't have told him.
0: Wouldn't I have been in your shoes if he finds out?
2: Neither would I. Come on, we'll leave.
0: No. I've told you this weekend's important. I can't stop you going, but we're miles from anywhere. You'll have to walk. You're not using my Rolls as a getaway car.
2: Darling, if she talks, I'll be homogenized.
0: It's your own fault for fooling around. Now, pull yourself together and get dressed for dinner. Plenty of aftershave. It'll hide the smell of fear.
1: Honey, this is delicious. Now, where was I? Oh, yeah, this guy Fowler. He sat there, just like you three are now, and actually joked about being divorced. Then he suggested, if the ladies will excuse me, that I meet his girlfriend. Girlfriend! You may imagine, I had no wish to foul my gaze on that scarlet woman. Such females are daughters of Gomorrah and well...
2: Sodom.
1: Yeah, Sodom and Gomorrah. Solomon Gomorrah. An example of our sick society. Girlfriends, boyfriends, divorce, and sin. Hey, is that the door? Pardon me. Awkward, staff not working weekends. We really need help.
2: I know the feeling.
1: Okay.
4: Is Caroline Duggan here?
1: Something wrong?
4: I got her weekend address from her office and drove down. I feel so awful. Oh, I'm her boyfriend.
1: Her what?
4: Her ex-boyfriend, Derek Mann.
1: Oh, what, you mean from the past?
4: Sorry, but I couldn't ring. She'd just hang up on me. I need to see her, patch up this silly row we had.
1: Look, you're a little late, fella.
4: She's gone.
1: In a way. You know she's married now.
4: Married? Married? Look, can I come in?
1: No. Could be embarrassing. Her husband's in there with us right now. I better go and have a quiet word with her. Now, you stay right where you are.
0: How do you like Sussex, Ilaria?
3: Oh, it's all right. It's helped me to forget.
0: Forget what?
2: Never mind, darling. I expect she's forgotten.
1: Say, Caroline.
0: Yes?
1: Could you come and help with a small problem in the kitchen?
0: Hmm? Well, yes, Kramer, if I can.
1: In here, Caroline.
0: What is it, Kramer?
1: Guy's turned up, says he's your boyfriend.
0: Oh, my God.
1: Well, ex-boyfriend. I didn't want to say in front of Leslie. Said his name was Derek something.
0: Looks as if you've caught me out. I know you think it's immoral.
1: Oh, a little teenage hand-holy isn't so bad.
0: Isn't it?
1: I guess you haven't met since you were, what, 16, 17?
0: Do you?
1: Even though Ilaria and I abstain from premarital concourse with the opposite gender, I hope we're not bigots. Now, you better see this guy. Tell him a score. I'll come with you.
0: Oh, no.
1: I feel happier. He looks a little wild. Here, I'll take your arm. The guy's at the front door.
0: Why, Derek. After all this time.
4: Caroline, I came to apologize. But now I'm told you've been married all along. And I've got to live with my conscience. You realize I just booked a hotel bedroom in Rome for the two of us?
1: The two of you?
0: Him and his conscience. He's fantasizing, Kramer. I suppose he can't forgive me, you know, but... for standing him up at the youth club social.
1: I should be glad to see you leave my home, sir.
4: There are still some things to be said.
1: In that case, I have just a baby to see you on your way.
0: Just go. Get out before Kramer murders me.
1: Right, fella. This gun can put a bullet through a moose when it's driving a Sherman tank.
4: Good grief. Is he mad?
0: Well, he doesn't look very pleased.
4: Sorry. Just thought I'd drop in as I was passing. Mustn't stop.
1: That guy had some nerve. All that from an innocent teenage friendship?
0: Yes.
1: Let's not mention this to Leslie. I know how he'd feel. Any guy fooled with my wife would be on a homicide charge.
2: Thank heavens you've come round, darling.
0: I just can't stand it any longer. I've told Claire to ring us in an hour or so, late night emergency stuff, and call us back to town. How long are you hogging this wash basin?
2: Oh, not long, darling. Just going to clean my teeth.
0: All right. I'm going downstairs to get a book from the library.
3: You keep quiet.
2: Mrs. Hotchkiss.
3: If you don't open that door, I'll rip my nightdress and shout, rape!
2: Look, can't we talk somewhere else? You know, like the middle of the lawn.
3: Oh, we've got an hour. Kramer's always on the telex till one.
2: Poor chap. Look, it's been nice to have this chat, but I must get back to Caroline.
3: Stay there. Caroline won't talk, or I'll tell Kramer you're divorced.
2: Look, what can I do for you? Do you want me to get rid of a spider? Hmm?
3: You know what I want. And I want it now.
2: Ah. difficult. I had mumps recently.
3: Oh, I couldn't believe it when I heard Leslie Duggan was coming. After all those months looking for you. Oh, Leslie.
2: Oh, Mrs. Hodgkiss. Oh, my God. No, no, Pete, no. No, let go of that, please. Please, you're a married woman.
3: I only married him when I despaired of finding you. Surely you know that.
2: Yeah, but let's talk first. I'll make it brief. Because I'll be dead quite soon. You can't do this to Kramer. He's not a... Well, all right, he is. Yeah, but it's cheap. I mean, doing this behind his back.
3: Oh, damn you.
2: Don't you see?
3: Yes.
2: It had to be said. Be brave.
3: I knew I couldn't do it.
2: Ah.
3: I couldn't have a sordid affair.
2: Of course you couldn't. You're too honest a person.
3: Yes, you're right. We must do it honestly. Go and tell him.
2: Yeah, why?
3: Tell him that you want him to divorce me. That you and I are going away together. Leslie, are you all right? Leslie, darling, wake up.
0: Come in. Leslie, where have you... Oh, Kramer.
1: Now, don't get upset, Caroline, but there's a call from your secretary. Just took it in my office. Not too serious, but your mother broke her leg.
0: No. Mother, I'll have to go.
1: Oh, sure. Now, don't worry about our deal. I'll get something on paper and send it. Where's Leslie?
0: Leslie?
1: Your husband.
0: Oh, that Leslie. Oh, I'm not sure. He must have slipped out for a bit. A bit of fresh air. He wasn't with you downstairs.
3: Leslie, what's the matter with you? Whimpering like a schoolgirl.
2: Oh, Lord. I'm sorry I stopped going to Sunday school.
3: If you won't tell him, I will.
2: If I get out of this alive, I'll go again. I promise.
3: Pull yourself together.
1: Childhart, did Leslie say... Huh?
2: Don't tell him.
1: Would you care to explain, sir, what you're doing on my bed with my wife?
2: I haven't touched your porridge. I mean your wife.
0: It's not Leslie's fault. I made him come or I'd sack him.
1: Sack him?
0: Yes, that's the first thing you need to know. Leslie works as my chauffeur.
1: Chauffeur?
0: He's broke.
3: Leslie! Is that true?
2: Yes.
3: That's pathetic.
1: Say, I knew you people were hiding something as if you needed to.
2: Pardon?
1: Well, what are friends for, Leslie? You think I've been offended or something?
3: You're really actually broke?
1: So you're down on your luck. Happens to us all. Nothing to be ashamed of. And you were in here trying to persuade Ilaria not to tell me for your wife's sake? Ah, say, it gets you right here.
3: Chauffeur to your wife? That's pathetic.
1: Hey, now, honey.
0: Come along, Leslie. We've got to go home. Mother's broken her leg.
2: Thank heavens. Toodle-pip, old chap. Toodle-pip.
5: 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Also featured were Edward Judd, Norma Ronald and Gordon Clyde. The program was written by Andrew Palmer and produced by Edward Tate.

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0: an easy event.
1: Yes, I don't recall having a sheep in chambers for a conference before. Not since we stopped getting work from those solicitors outside Swansea. Have you, secured everything, sir?
0: I think so. Are you absolutely sure Mr. Fuller Carp isn't coming into chambers this morning?
1: Absolutely. He rang in first thing to say he was driving his wife back to the barracks. I believe she's applied to go full-time with the Territorials now, sir.
0: I hope I laid enough newspaper. They're very excitable animals, sheep.
1: The ones from Swansea always seem worried. If you don't mind me asking, sir, why exactly are you doing all this?
0: I don't know. They seem so helpless and pathetic. I think it's really good that Ruth's doing all this animal welfare legal work. She's an incredibly caring person, even with people.
1: Well, I'm against any cruelty to creatures, sir. The thought brings tears to your eyes. That's why I've always been anti-vasectomy.
2: Bloody little Hitler.
1: Sir.
0: John, what are you doing here? I mean, not that you're not entitled. You're not entitled. You're entitled. But we were expecting you later after you drifted.
2: Yes, well, Joy decided to run the last 6 miles. I had to turn back. One thing I've learned in 25 years of marriage, you don't argue with a woman who carries a sidearm.
0: No, of course. Listen, we haven't had a good chat for ages, John. Why don't we forget work for a morning and go out for a quiet stroll and a talk in Lincoln's Inn Fields?
2: You're kind, Hilary, but no thanks. It was a tense weekend, but with Joy working on this plan to invade Hertfordshire. Escape to the peace and seclusion of my room.
1: But you could discuss that quickie divorce case you're both doing this afternoon whilst you're out walking.
2: Well, that piece of rubbish will be in and out of the High Court in 2 minutes. Why is it that some people find divorce so easy? No, I'll be in my room if anything of note arises.
0: Bob! Yes, what about the barber? Weren't you saying a while ago that you wanted to have your hair sheared? Cut? Hair cut? Bar council meeting, yes, at the bar council meeting.
2: You've never been to a bar council meeting in your life, Hilary.
0: No, but everyone was talking about it. I mean, word soon got out that you were planning a trip to a bar mitzvah.
2: Are you all right, Hilary? I mean, you've been a bit nervous since you started sharing a room with that woman. As a barrister, you've really got to keep a tight control on the seepage of nerves. One doesn't like to comment, but there's a bit of a whiff of it around chambers this morning. What was that? There's something in my room.
0: John, let me put a hypothetical question to you. How upset would you be if, for entirely humane motives, it had been necessary for me, on behalf of another member of Chambers, to tether a sheep to your desk?
2: A sheep? Oh, my God. This is all down to that damn woman.
0: Right, okay. You wouldn't simply accept it without comment.
3: Can you keep it down a bit, please? I'm advising in conference. Oh, hello, John.
2: Hello. Hello? There's a beast in my room. Look what it's doing with my wig.
0: Well, it's attracted to the animal hair. That'll almost certainly wash off.
3: I'm sorry, John, but we had to have Barbar in. The solicitors think he might be the subject of an animal cruelty case.
2: Well, tell them he is now.
0: Look, it's not down to Ruth, John. It's my fault. I said I'd look after Barbar. Let me get him out. Come by.
2: You're ruining these chambers with the type of work you're bringing in, Ruth. Do you know that? I mean, we're really going to catch the Lord Chancellor's eye with one lawyer and his dog here, aren't we?
3: Well, forgive me, but I thought as a barrister I was obliged by the cab rank rule to put aside any personal prejudices and serve any client who needed my help.
2: Good God.
3: You're frightening it.
0: That's worse than it looks. An open window, a couple of Airwick double-strength sticks, and you won't notice he's been here.
2: You may be happy turning up at court smelling like Rolf Harris. On your head be it. One more incident, just one more, and I'm going to take steps to remove you from these chambers. Now get rid of this thing, or everyone goes home with lamb chops.
0: Ruth, you're back.
3: Yeah, were there any phone calls?
0: No, I don't think so. Anyone in particular?
3: No one special.
0: I was worried about you. Well, I mean, I wondered where you got to.
3: I went out to test my new economic policy. It's called spending your way out of a depression. How can he talk to me like that, Hill?
0: John was upset.
3: I'll get that. Ruth Quirk.
4: Ruth, it's Rob. Are you alone?
3: Hillary, do you mind?
0: No, of course not. You go ahead.
3: Can you leave? It's someone special.
0: Oh, insensitive. Sorry.
3: Rob, hi. Just getting rid of my roommate. She's gone now. We're alone.
4: It's on. We're going for it. And this time we're going to get it right.
3: Rob, that's great.
4: Yeah, I've been thinking it through and I'm ready for it, finally.
3: Oh, this is just incredible.
4: I've never felt so strongly. We can't allow the bastards to hunt innocent foxes.
3: Oh.
4: I can't talk for long. They're tapping eco-warrior lines all the time. We're developing our own rapid response communication system, owl hoots and clucking, but it's difficult to leave messages. I need to know, are you with us for the next direct action?
3: Yeah, of course, but I thought we could meet up maybe for a meal and talk about it. You're like Greek vegetarian? It's like normal Greek food but without the cruelty.
4: It's too dangerous. A vegetarian restaurant is exactly the kind of place they'll be looking for a bloke like me. You'll receive written details in the normal way. Check your windowsill and give him some stale breadcrumbs when he flies in.
3: Rob?
0: Sorry, I forgot to take my brief for this divorce case I'm doing with John this afternoon. I didn't mean to interrupt.
3: Have you heard of lamb, Hillary?
0: Yes, it's delicious.
3: No, lamb, lawyers against meat. We're a group of like-minded legal people committed to fighting animal exploitation under the existing law.
0: Oh, right. I meant lamb substitute. You know, that delicious corn stuff. It sounds brilliant. Can any lawyer who's against meat join?
3: Well, it's not exactly a political move for a public school barrister.
0: Oh, come on. If I was an archetypal career barrister, would I have got involved with the sheep? Not that I'm poo-pooing Baba. No, no.
3: You were great. And I am going to replace that boog thing.
0: Bougainvillea plumatis. Look, Ruth, you probably don't realise, but I tend to have quite a lot of weekends free. And every evening, too, actually. Lamb must need support, and as a boy, I kept injured beetles. Why don't I join?
3: Well, all right, but it isn't a party. You think it's going to be like that, but it just isn't. And that's right. I mean, that's exactly how it should be. Lamb needs really committed people.
0: I'm just saying we've got to try and be understanding of Ruth at the moment.
2: Understanding? I can't do a thing with that wig. It's been dry cleaned 3 times. I don't know. We've really been getting some awful cases lately. I must speak to Vince.
0: Yeah, it didn't take very long, did it?
2: 30 years of marriage dissolved in 2 minutes. Some people are so extraordinarily fortunate.
5: Over there, Mr. Barnum.
0: Isn't that Paul Farnham leaving court?
2: Yes, I believe it is. Look at all those cameras.
0: He must have just finished that big libel case. You know, soap star caught sucking boyfriend's toe in Robin Reliant. She said he'd had a painful corn and that she was merely loosening his sock with her teeth.
2: Oh, yes. The oral socks case.
0: They say Farnham got $500,000 on the brief.
2: Yeah, one star rises, another plummets. We were called to the bar around the same time, you know. Now he's a QC and the darling of every high court judge on the bench. And I'm head of a chambers full of sheep.
0: Yes, but think of the cost of all that notoriety. It's probably obliterated his home life.
2: Yeah, one jammy piece of luck after another. Come on, Hillary, it never hurts to get your face on the box.
5: I thought to count your money, Mr. Farnham.
2: Oh, that's a bit strong. What's wrong with substantial remuneration?
5: I wouldn't be seen dead doing a legal aid case for a working man, would you, Mr. M?
2: I'm going to do something about this, Hillary.
0: John, be careful.
2: You, give me that microphone.
5: Who the hell are you, then?
2: My name is John Fuller Carp, and I will not allow your vicious attack upon the barrister's profession and one of its finest exponents to go unchallenged.
5: Yeah, you're all just fat cats in search of the right clients.
6: Yeah, the rich ones.
2: That is not only untrue, it is also not true. Yeah. As the barrister, I am, like a taxicab, available to all who hail me. The bar prides itself on the equality of the cab rank rule. The lord and the lavatory cleaner can avail themselves of my services, and though I may not wish to shake hands with the latter, I would be bound to accept work on his behalf. What is this fragile vessel set sail upon an ocean of injustice that we cherish, ex debito justiciae, as of right, and call...
5: Yeah, cheers, I think we got our soundbite.
2: Justice.
7: Right. Definitely no need to go on.
5: Stop.
2: Yes, right, well, perhaps that was indeed a convenient and appropriate moment to pause. Well, Hillary, I think I got the point home, even to that rabble. Do you think Farnham heard any of it?
0: I don't think so, he seemed to leave very quickly.
2: Yes, they don't like to be outshone, the big QCs.
8: Morning, Vince.
9: Good morning and congratulations, sir.
8: Congratulations? Why? Has Mrs. Quirk decided to pursue what remains of her legal career in the Southern Hemisphere?
9: No, sir. I meant your television appearances. Didn't you see last night's news?
8: No. I had an early night. Thought I'd take advantage of Joy's boasting.
9: You made the 6 and 9 o'clocks. Your defence of the cab rank rule was broadcast in full. And you've made most of the nationals this morning. Even the Sun.
10: I don't read it as a rule, but someone left it on the train.
2: Toe-job, blow-job case throws up honourable lawyer. Well, that's encouraging, but you can't tell anything from that rag. Let me see the Times. Toe-job, blow-job case establishes honourable lawyer. Discerning.
1: It's been like BT headquarters here this morning. I've had the BBC, chairman of the bar...
8: Well, fat Anthony de Vere, the man who's built his career on so much arse-kissing he could claim chapped lips as an industrial injury. What exactly did he want, Vince?
1: He didn't say, sir, but you'll be able to ask him yourself. He's coming out to see you in 20 minutes.
8: The chairman of the bar? Well, coming here?
1: He was very insistent, and under the circumstances, I didn't really think I could say no.
8: No, no, you did the right thing. Well, whatever he wants, he won't get it for nothing.
1: Which room would you like to see him in, sir? Mrs. Quirk's working in hers.
8: What? She's here? Oh, no, no, no, can't you get rid of her? I mean, send her to court or something.
1: Well, surely she'll be all right in her room.
8: Do you know what kind of a man Anthony de Vere is? He's a dishonest git. But he's a dishonest git produced by 500 years of good breeding. For the first time ever, I've got him just where I want him, and her vowel sounds simply present too big a risk.
1: There's no court appearance in the diary for her today.
8: Do I have to spell it out, Vince? If I become a QC, my brief fees will go through the roof, and your 10% will go with them.
1: Criminal damage, Ilford. I've got relatives in the area. Shouldn't be a problem.
8: Good man. And when she's gone, move all her briefs into my room. Got to look busy.
1: Mr. Anthony de Vere, sir.
6: Thank you, Vincent.
11: John, it's been an age. You've been far too anonymous, tucked away in this tiny set of chambers. For the last few years, I thought you'd left practice. How are you?
6: Oh, wade under, Anthony. The media don't seem to leave you alone for 2 minutes at a time.
11: Yes, it's extraordinary which members of the bar they pick up on these days.
6: Incredible, isn't it? I suppose they find a bit of honesty so unusual, they probably report it out of shock.
11: Honesty, yes. I saw your defense of the cab rank rule on television last night. You seem to have caught the public imagination.
6: Chairman, I simply couldn't let the press imply that the ethical cornerstone of the profession was a sham.
11: Yes, of course. We all know it's a sham. No one with any sort of private practice does legal aid work. The important thing is that the public don't know that.
6: You don't get asked to do a lot of television work yourself, do you, Anthony?
11: But the bar must address public concern rigorously before it fearlessly continues to act in its own best interest.
6: There needs to be a dialogue and a resolution, certainly.
11: The bar needs people who are prepared to put its best arguments forward in public.
6: Well, naturally, I'd like to do everything within my power to be a means through which the profession and yourself gain the public approval you so richly deserve, yet at times find so difficult to win.
11: All right, Fuller Carp, what do you want?
6: Please, Anthony, I want nothing for myself. If, however, you were to feel that the profession as a whole might benefit from my application for silk becoming required reading by the determining High Court judges...
11: All right, I'm having some people down to hunt at my place at Winsworld next weekend. Half a High Court bench are invited. If they can put a face to you, your application's rubber-stamped. It helps if you fagged for any of them, of course.
6: What a kind invitation, Anthony. I love the country.
11: Yes, I thought I could smell a touch of it as I came into this room. I warn you, I shall expect to be pleasantly surprised by the spontaneous support you voice for the current leadership of the profession.
6: I think I can guarantee precisely the kind of ringing chance endorsement you require.
11: And please, John, it is a big event. Don't do anything stupid.
6: You're the host, Anthony. I shall leave that to you. Anthony de Vere, QC, nil. John Fuller Carp, soon to be QC, one.
12: Ruth, you're back. John's on the telly. Apparently, Vince has managed to buy us a TV from a friend of his who owns a market store.
3: I'm not really interested, Hill. I've just been sent on some wild goose chase by Vince. He tells me I've got to cover an urgent criminal damage trial in Ilford. When I get to court, it turns out that the defendant is Vince's nephew and that he hasn't even committed an offence, but he can't stop offering to put a brick through a window of my choice. Did anyone ring for me while I was out?
12: No.
3: Not that I'm expecting anyone. I just thought maybe one of the lamb people.
12: No, I don't think so.
3: You haven't seen any pigeons flying low outside the window, have you?
12: No.
3: Oh, right. What am I playing at, Hill? I've got a conference in that animal activist trespass case in half an hour. It's getting huge. I told the solicitors that we need another barrister.
12: Really? You see, that's exactly the kind of case I'd like to start doing. You know, with this lamb thing, you've really got me thinking. It would be great to work on a case together.
3: Oh, it's a nice idea, Hill, but this case is really important. I told the clients that we needed someone senior, you know, with a heavy public profile. Sorry.
12: Well, if there's anything I can do, help with research, mucking out, you know.
1: Four Court Buildings. Yeah, I'm just expecting him back from this morning with Richard and Judy. No, no, it's nothing to do with the shoplifting charge. He's their guest. Yes, indeed. As soon as he gets back. Silly cow. Ring and diamond.
12: Hello, sir.
13: How'd it go?
6: Extremely well. Nice couple. I think we'll get the divorce work in due course, though. Ah, there's nothing like television exposure, Vince. De Vere must be green. Tell me, have any other programmes asked me to appear?
1: Oh, it's getting silly, sir. I've had news editors, current affairs. I'll try anything. I had some joker called Clive Anderson. Actually tried to say he was a barrister. Turns out he's just some chat show host.
6: Really? What did he say?
1: He was talking so fast, kept interrupting me. I couldn't really tell. Oh, and there's a set of papers coming for that conference. I did try and mention it to you earlier, but you were practising your smile. The clients are here now. You're going to have time to read the papers?
6: Come on, Vincent, you know better than that. I never read the papers before a conference.
1: Yeah, why is that, sir? Don't you have to read the documents to know all the facts?
6: I begin every conference in precisely the same way, Vincent. I ask the client to tell me the whole story in their own words. Saves me preparation time, makes them feel important, and allows me to add 2 chargeable hours to the fee.
1: We've got junior counsel on the case, sir. As a matter of fact...
6: Vince, please, I'll be fine. I've got far more important things to think about. Do you know I'm on Newsroom Southeast this evening?
3: John, you can't go in there.
6: You, look, just get out of the way, will you?
3: But I've booked the conference room.
6: Well, there's obviously been a mix-up. You can go and shout at Vince about it, but as head of chambers, I'm taking the room.
3: You can't do that. I'm waiting for a senior counsel to arrive. You'll be humiliating me in front of the clients.
6: Oh, dear, what an unavoidable shame. Come on, I've got a junior counsel in there waiting for me, not to mention the clients, Mr. and Mrs.
3: Porteous. Oh, my God, the solicitors haven't briefed you, have they?
1: Oh, you haven't gone in yet, sir. I tried to tell you that Miss Quirk was the junior on the case.
3: And why wasn't I told? I thought we were getting someone high profile.
6: I am high profile. Do you watch Newsroom Southeast?
3: But it can't be you. You have read the papers, haven't you?
6: What? How dare you impugn my professional integrity?
3: Sorry, I didn't think you'd subscribe to it this year.
6: It's slanderous, as if I'd ever go into a conference without having prepared meticulously.
1: Isn't slander when the comment is unjustified?
6: Thank you, Vincent.
3: What are you proposing to do?
6: I'll tell you what I'm proposing to do. I'm proposing to run a conference. There are 2 worried people in that room with a genuine legal problem. You'd do well to remember that. I think I'm professional enough to help them. Are you?
14: Mr. and Mrs. Porteous, John Fuller Cobb, delighted to meet you. And, of course, you've already had the unfathomable pleasure of meeting my colleague Ruth Quirk.
15: Oh, he's even more distinguished looking in real life than on television, Simon. Your wife's a lucky woman.
14: Yes, all that live ammunition and she's still going strong. I have, of course, read the papers with enormous care, but somewhat unusually. I'd like to begin, if I may, by asking you to tell me in your own words each and every detail of this legal dispute of yours. Try, if you can, to imagine that I know almost nothing.
15: When you said that under the cab rank rule, barristers were available to all, I knew immediately that you weren't just talking about humankind.
14: Did you?
15: We knew you meant all of God's creatures. Simon and I have always loved animals.
14: Indeed. Shall we get on?
16: That's why we left dentistry. To found our sanctuary. Oh, it's a great comfort to know that we're among friends. When I walked into this room, I could feel it. There's something tangible in the air.
14: Yes, we've been trying to get rid of that.
16: Mr. Fuller Carp, when we think about what the huntsmen do to those poor defenceless foxes, it makes us want to carry out extensive root canal work on all the lot of them.
3: Please, don't upset yourself, Mr. Porteous. Would you like a drink of water?
15: Don't, Simon. He just swirls it round and spits it out.
3: Well, comfort yourself with the knowledge that Mr. Fuller Carp could not be more totally committed to this case.
14: Yeah, that is indeed true. I'm so deeply in favour of your case that, alas, and indeed, with the utmost regret, I am constrained to refuse the brief.
3: What?
14: Dear lady, please allow me to explain. The point is this, and it is indeed a point that has to be made, but also should be made, and I will make it. Like you and your good husband, I'm an animal lover.
3: I don't believe that.
14: I cannot abide animal cruelty of any type. My feelings about this case are simply too personal, too intense. I fear that I couldn't represent you without compromising my professional independence.
3: This is outrageous. What about the cab rank rule?
14: If a barrister's professional independence is compromised, he must withdraw.
3: This is ridiculous. You don't even like animals.
14: If I appeared cold towards that sheep, it was simply a self-protection mechanism. I couldn't allow myself to get too involved.
15: There's a grandeur of gesture in Mr. Fullercarp's sentiments.
14: I knew you, of all people, would understand my torment. I'm sure that another more objective counsel can be found.
15: Of course.
14: And after all, you still have Ruth. As they say, a bird in the hand is cruelly incarcerated. Ruth, please show Mr. and Mrs. Porteous out.
16: Thank you.
15: Thank you.
17: God, you're good.
1: Shall I come in now, sir?
14: Just a minute.
6: Enter. Well, what do you think?
1: I honestly think it could be coming from the drain, sir.
6: Not that, Vincent. Me.
1: Oh, very smart, sir. Very, Harvey Smith.
6: Now, all I need to do is find a shop that sells riding crops.
1: Oh, no problem, sir. I know a little place in Soho. And, if you need a pair of them... And if you need a pair of them long leather boots, it's the kind of place I could do a tie-up deal.
13: Oh, there you are, John. Extraordinary pair of riding boots.
6: Morning, Anthony.
13: I'm sure I've missed them. Do you know, I don't think I've heard any chance comments reflecting upon the inspirational lead given by the Bar Council and its chairman in your crusade to uphold the profession's principles?
6: Yes, I have this feeling that as soon as I'm placed next to an influential judge, I'll find some difficulty in stifling my spontaneous praise for the moral lead you've given. I've been standing here half an hour by myself. Just get on with the introductions, will you?
18: Ruth!
19: Rob? Oh, it's you, Hilary.
18: Well, that's impressive. How could you tell it was me with everyone wearing balaclavas?
19: Just instinct, plus the fact that you're the only person wearing his the wrong way round.
18: I thought it was uncommonly dark for mid-morning.
12: You look wonderful, though. Those eye holes, they really set off your eyes.
19: Thanks, Hill. Rob likes it when I wear this. He's really lovely about security clothing.
12: I've been looking at the route the hunt take. I thought that if you and I started laying a false scent at the first hedgerow, that'd be...
19: Listen, Hill, nice idea, but I'm going to be pretty much working with Rob, coordinating the whole operation. It's all been arranged in advance.
12: Ruth, you're behind.
19: Behind what?
12: No, someone's sort of sniffing you.
19: Ruth? Rob? Hiya! Didn't recognise you, love.
20: Hey, that's the idea. Great outfit, isn't it? I'm going to infiltrate the hounds.
19: Oh, right, but I thought we were going to be coordinating things together from the camps.
20: It's too risky. They'll be looking for me there. I need to be able to blend into a crowd. I'm lucky. I can do that with dogs. Why don't you lay the full scent at the first hedgerow?
12: I was just suggesting that.
19: Hillary, guy I work vaguely with Chambers and...
20: Yeah, I've got a bound. I need to give the orders.
19: Well, am I going to see you later? Tonight? A meal?
20: It's difficult. Time, you know.
19: I could take you for a walk.
20: Listen, everybody, the hunt sets off in 10 minutes, so we've got to move fast.
12: Right.
20: Anita, Simon, you'll be cutting down the branches to block the path at the brook.
21: Right.
20: All groups should have video cameras. Let's catch them at it. Free the fur!
19: Free the fur!
21: Free the fur!
19: Free
21: the fur!
19: Sorry I didn't introduce you, Hillary. It's just, you know, it was a bit difficult.
12: No. He seemed pretty busy, Ruth. Why don't we go down to the first hedgerow?
19: Nice idea, Hillary, but Rob did specifically ask me to do that, didn't he?
6: That really is a huge beast you're riding, Judge.
22: Yes, thank you, Fullercup. She's a big beauty.
6: Tell me, do you always have quite that many hands between your thighs, Judge?
16: Good God, Woody, what's that lunatic doing at the hedgerow?
13: You want to impress the High Court bench, Fullercup? Here's your chance. Get rid of that idiot!
6: Yes, yes, my lords. Please permit me to deal with this intrusion. You there, lad. Don't try and sidle off. Do you realize the consequences of these unlawful acts?
16: Go away, you silly girl!
6: Forgive me, young man. I had no idea you were a lawyer.
19: Look, it's no skin off my nose, but you'll be in mega trouble if you take this any further.
6: Not merely a lawyer, my lords, but apparently a prosecutor. Shall we unmask our mystery trespasser?
19: John, let go. You're making a huge mistake.
6: No, Nissan. It is you who make the mistake of trespassing upon this land and interfering with our lawful sport. To which acts you add the impertinence of calling me by my first name.
16: Look, there's more of them.
6: There, my lords. Chairman, the criminal.
19: Ruth?
22: What deception? The man's a woman.
16: This woman?
6: No, not really.
19: I told you not to do it, John. Let go of me. We work together.
22: This girl is your secretary.
19: I'm a member of his chambers. Let go of me, John.
16: A member of your chambers?
6: Shut up. No. We've never met before. This woman is clearly reacting hysterically to a citizen's arrest.
16: You're not fit to kiss her wellies. Leave her alone. I'm sorry. How dare you attack this woman? John! That's amazing. What are you doing here? Sorry about... I thought I saw Ruth being manhandled and got, well, a bit cross.
13: I'm losing the plot, Fullercup. Do you know this assailant as well?
12: Oh, yes. Incredible, isn't it? We're all at the same set of chambers. We're barristers, you see. Now, let me explain. It's lawyers who go to court.
16: Oh, really? Who's this? Your clerk?
19: Who's
15: full of carp. Oh, your nose is bleeding.
14: Thank you, Mrs. Porteous. Please don't say anything else.
15: Whatever you say, Mr. Fullercarp. Oh, I couldn't go against the wishes of the barrister who declined to represent me because he was an animal lover.
14: Chairman, despite what I concede is apparently unfavourable evidence, may I
16: say... Well, this is rich. My lords, it would appear that the barrister who publicly defended the bar's cab rank rule has been caught in, as it were, flagrante breach of it.
22: And to think that I was happily going to kill with the man.
16: Hunt, my lords, follow me. We'll take the high ground to bypass this brutality.
22: Hello.
4: You stupid, stupid, misguided cow. Do you have any idea what you've just ruined?
7: John, that's a bit...
4: Shut up. I'm coming to you in a minute. I was on the verge of becoming a QC.
15: Oh, you get it by killing defenseless animals now, do you?
4: No, but it always helps.
15: Look, you don't realise it, but I've actually done you a favour. Come on, everyone, let's catch them at the brook.
4: Don't you dare pursue them.
15: Quick!
4: I forbid you from leaving.
12: Ah, Ruth, the television's set up. Vince is brilliant. As soon as that other new one broke down, he phoned another friend who works in this warehouse, and apparently he was prepared to sell us his own TV for almost nothing.
19: Well, if this doesn't placate Head Boy, my overdraft will never forgive me. Look, I never got the chance to say anything on Sunday, but thanks for stepping in and protecting me.
12: Oh, I just saw red. I'm sorry, it was instinct.
19: It was a good instinct. Look, this is just a kind of afterthought, really, but... I was thinking of going out for a meal.
12: Oh, no, there's no need for that. But I am free at lunchtime.
19: Oh, great. I needed someone to finish these papers. I'm meeting Rob in the park in about half an hour. I'll pay you back, I promise.
4: Sir, please try and talk it through.
21: You! I cannot believe you have the gall to show yourself in these chambers. I don't know precisely how I can do it. But I'm bringing proceedings to get rid of
19: you. Oh, no, you're not. You don't want that kind of bad publicity.
21: Why not? I've had good publicity. It doesn't work.
19: Look, John, just let me explain.
21: You've ruined me. There's nothing you can do or say to save yourself.
19: It's about time, Hillary. Turn it on.
12: No, do it yourself. I'm sorry, but that's the way I feel.
19: All right.
23: Woodruff and chairman of the bar, Anthony DeVere, were caught on film setting their hounds on a defenceless fox in breach of animal cruelty laws and new EC regulations on the dimensions of jodhpurs.
17: Blimey.
23: The animal rights campaigners praised one member of the hunt, John Fuller Carp, who dismounted early on and, in a gesture widely praised, abandoned the hunt.
4: Brilliant! Ruth, don't you see... With this outcry against lawyers who hunt and me associated with animal welfare, I am as good as elevated. They'll have to promote me.
19: I think you owe me an apology.
14: I do indeed.
19: And I have a conference next week in the bar case.
14: I'm way ahead of you. I'll start laying newspaper in my room immediately. Please, be my guest.
23: You've been listening to Chambers, starring John Bird, James Fleet and Leslie Sharp, with Jonathan Kidd, Jonathan Coy, Paul Shearer, Keith Drinkle and Anne Beach. Chambers is written by Clive Coleman and produced by Paul Schlesinger.
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19: Actually, I mean, most people have got completely the wrong idea about working for MI5. It's not really a glamorous job at all.
32: Penny Foster is a former member of Britain's Internal Security Service, MI5.
0: After almost 8 years working as an intelligence officer, she resigned in April.
1: The fact is, I mean, a great deal of the work you do is tedious in the extreme. I mean, most days you spend sifting through hundreds of pages of very mundane information, cross-referencing it, typing it, and eventually just filing it all away. Well, that's why it's nice to get out occasionally and do a few burglaries.
0: This week on Delve Special, we shall be looking at the activities of our state security service, and in particular, those activities which relate to a highly secret establishment sited in East Anglia, the Ministry of Defence Research Unit at Southborough. In particular, we shall be addressing ourselves to two questions. Have the organs of state security been allowed to get completely out of control, and why? Many of the security operations with which this programme will be concerned were mounted as a direct response to the broadcasting of a previous edition of Delve in the summer of 1983. In order to remind you of what that programme contained, here are a few extracts. The first is part of an interview with sheep farmer Robert Clark, whose land lies across the valley from the research unit.
2: It's my great-grandfather who was the first clerk to farm here. There's been some changes since then, you know. Tractors, fertilisers, electric shears, and nowadays, of course, all my sheep are coloured mauve.
3: Yes.
2: Up north, they built that unit thing across the valley. Next day, I noticed the sheep were slightly bluish. Day after that, they were a bit

0: Next day, I noticed the sheep were slightly bluish. Day after that, they were a bit darker, until eventually they were mauve.
1: Mm. Did that surprise you at all?
0: No, not really. They're funny creatures, sheep, aren't they? Mm. Nothing they do will ever surprise me.
2: Yeah. What do your customers think about it, when you take them to market?
0: I don't take them to market. Some chaps from the government do that for me.
2: Really? Why?
0: Well, they said it was like one of these common market rules, you know, that mauve sheep must be handed over to government officials for selling. They said it's so they can avoid one of them mauve sheep mountains.
3: I spoke next to Mr. and Mrs. Slater, a couple whose house adjoined the research unit's grounds, and I asked them how it had affected their lives.
4: Well, for a start, there's a vibration. Can you feel it coming up through the floor?
2: Yes.
5: You get used to them after a while, though.
2: Do you really?
4: Oh, they get worse at night. Sometimes we come down in the morning and all ferrets have moved out of the hall. And that's not a very good way to start it then, now, is it?
2: No, I'm sure it isn't.
5: That's when we get the smoke as well, yes.
2: Tell me about the smoke.
4: Well, it's mauve. Gets into everything. Carpets, upholstery, clothes. Well, you probably notice everything's mauve in here, haven't you?
2: Yes, I did notice that, yes.
4: That's not
5: from
4: choice.
5: No, we prefer a nice deep blue, wouldn't
3: we? One organisation which has, over the years, issued many warnings about the research unit at Southborough is the environmentalist group Leaf Life. Kate Fisher is their spokesperson. This is what she had to say in our 1983 programme.
6: We're very worried about their methods of waste disposal. Every month, drums of highly toxic waste turn up all over the place. One was found in a telephone box, two had been dumped in someone's skip, and four more were discovered in the lift of a multi-storey car park, which was very nearly disastrous. When they were found, three of the four drums were already heavily corroded.
7: What caused this corrosion?
6: Have you ever been in a lift of a multi-storey car park?
7: Oh, yes, I see. I understand that you're also very concerned about a pipeline leading from the unit which discharges waste directly into the North Sea.
6: Yes, we are. There's some evidence that it's affecting the marine ecology of the surrounding area.
7: What sort of evidence?
6: 2 weeks ago, a local fisherman caught this herring.
7: Hmm. Now, I'm not really much of an expert on herrings, but should it be purple?
6: No, of course it shouldn't be purple. It's polluted.
3: Soon after that interview was recorded, Leaf Life decided to mount an operation to find out just what exactly was coming out of that pipeline. The plan was for two Leaf Life volunteers, known to me only as Bob and Mike, to go out in a motorized rubber dinghy and take samples from the water above the pipe outlet. I was invited along as an observer.
8: Well, here I am in the dinghy with Bob and Mike. The sea's fairly calm. We're making good speed. And in a few moments, we'll be rounding the point of land known as Crab Point, which means we've got about 100 yards to go through the pipeline. Here we are now. We're rounding Crab Point now. I think Bob has just spotted something in the water ahead of us. There's definitely something ahead. It's pink and glowing. It's a large patch of pink, glowing water. We're heading straight for it. We're in it now. It's all around us. The water all around us is pink. There's behind us a black slit that's just appeared. The black slit behind us, it seems to be coming from our dinghy. It's rubber. And as I speak, the dinghy we're in is dissolving. Just plain dissolving. Blobs of rubber are... Ooh, we've got a puncture. A puncture has appeared on the side of the dinghy where the wall is almost completely... There goes the engine. The engine has just dropped off into the water, which is still glowing pink. Bob and Mike have grabbed two of the three paddles which were lying in the bottom of the dinghy beside me, and they're now attempting to paddle us to the shore. It's a brave effort, this. These two men clearly do not intend to go down without a fight. I feel I'm in the presence here. Oh, I've just been invited to join them. Mike has just handed me a paddle quite hard there.
9: Get paddling!
8: But I...
3: At that point, my tape recorder ceased working because Bob hit it with a paddle. Several moments later, tired and wet and after a considerable struggle, we managed to reach the shore. This was also very severely polluted. As a direct result of that incident, the government was impelled to take the Southborough Research Unit to court, where it was subsequently found guilty of destroying 17 miles of coastline. The unit was fined £500 and given 2 years to pay. Leaf Life have yet to reimburse the BBC for the tape recorder. On that same 1983 edition of Delve, I spoke to the Southborough Research Unit's chief administrator, Peter Forbes, about the effects the unit was having on the environment.
10: Of course, the so-called effects have been grossly exaggerated. At no time have we exceeded the set legal limits for discharge of this type of waste.
11: Well, that is presumably because there are no set legal limits for this particular type of waste.
10: Precisely. That's because the type of waste we

0: by discharging is not known to be dangerous.
1: Well, that's because the type of waste you're discharging you've only just invented. No one has yet had an opportunity to find out just how dangerous the stuff is.
0: It's an unnecessarily pessimistic view of the situation.
1: Is it, Mr. Forbes? Do you know that the environmentalist group Leaf Life have in their possession a purple herring?
0: So what?
1: They say it was polluted by waste from your unit. Don't you think the public have a right to know what you're spending public money on when it affects public land?
0: No.
1: Why not?
0: It would not be in the public interest.
2: And that concludes our extracts from the 1983 edition of Delve. It was as a direct result of those reports and interviews that farmer Robert Clark, Mr. and Mrs. Slater, and Leaf Life became the targets of a special MI5 operation, which was supervised by the then MI5 intelligence officer, Penny Foster.
3: The morning after your programme was broadcast, the assistant director ordered me to open files on Robert Clark and the Slaters.
4: Why?
3: Well, he suspected them of being communists.
4: On what grounds?
3: On the grounds that he suspected everybody of being a communist. Well, he just hadn't heard of those three before.
4: Did you protest?
3: I certainly did. I mean, apart from everything else, I was already very overworked. I was in charge of the entire surveillance of the National Council for Civil Liberties. I mean, that's a big job in itself, because they're watched very closely.
4: For what reason?
3: Because they campaign against people being watched.
4: That isn't actually in itself subversive.
3: Oh, it is to an organisation that gets paid for watching people. I mean, if the NCCL had its way, most of MI5 would be made redundant. MI5 regards that as very subversive.
4: What did the assistant director say, then, when you protested about having to watch Robert Clark and the Slaters?
3: Nothing. But a few days later, I noticed he was having me watched.
2: So Robert Clark and the Slaters were placed under surveillance. Mr. Clark remembers one form which this took.
5: Oh, yes. I remember one week my dog Jess got very irritable. He kept shaking his head round and barking. It got so bad that finally I took him to the vet. The vet took one look at him and said he got a microphone in his ear. He took it out and showed it to me. I thought that was a bit unusual, really. But he told me a lot of farmers round here had experienced pretty much the same thing. So I knew some of that one.
2: Penny Foster again.
3: In all the time that we had him under surveillance, well, Robert Clark never behaved even remotely suspiciously.
4: Mm-hmm.
3: Well, this convinced the assistant director that he must be an extremely highly trained agent. So he ordered me to arrange for Clark's farm to be surrounded by a squad of armed men, which meant handing over responsibility to the chemical police.
4: The chemical police? Who are they?
3: Well, they're a very secret branch of the police force who are authorised to carry highly specialised equipment.
4: What sort of highly specialised equipment?
3: Artillery guns, flamethrowers, stuff like that.
4: Did you think it was necessary to surround Robert Clark's farm with artillery guns and flamethrowers?
3: Me? No, but I didn't mind. I mean, it left me a lot freer to work on the Slaters.
4: Yes, now, why exactly were the Slaters regarded as subversive?
3: Well, it was partly because they'd appeared on your programme, of course. But I think the main reason was the feeling that people who were prepared to live in such appalling conditions must be doing it for an ulterior motive.
2: At the time that the MI5 effort against them was at its most strenuous, I went back to see the Slaters.
6: Well, we know we're being watched.
7: Oh, we know we're being watched.
1: How do you know?
6: Seen them. There's two men in that GPO van just outside, another two across the street, tend to sell ice cream.
7: That window cleaner at the house opposite, he's been doing the same window for
6: right,
7: a week.
6: Right. Yesterday, one of the ice cream sellers came over and asked not to close our curtains at night.
7: It's not a very nice feeling at all. Makes you want to keep checking your flies all the time.
6: Now then, that's bad enough of that. I mean, it's not even as if they're doing any good, is it?
7: No. I mean, here they are, supposed to be watching the house. Not one has noticed the burglary.
1: You've been burgled, when?
7: Last week.
6: They didn't take any of what Mark called our valuables, how did them?
7: Nope.
1: What did they take?
7: My diary, my dress book, an old postcard my uncle sent me from Yugoslavia.
6: Now, touch the video.
1: No. Did you report it to the police?
6: Say?
1: What did they say?
6: Said it's a lot of work of an unscrupulous band of socialist historians. Send a man round and check it out, but they haven't. Now the phone's been on the plane, it's very difficult to get hold of them.
1: What's wrong with the phone?
7: You try and see. Go on, you
6: pick
7: just
6: it
7: pick
6: out.
7: It up.
6: What
7: does...
4: Hello? Who's that?
8: What do you say, Alpha Tango 2, over?
9: What's up?
4: Hello? This is David Lander from BBC Radio's Delve programme. Whom am I speaking to, please? Hello? Who's there?
8: Hello, is that you, Mum?
4: What?
8: Mum?
4: Who am I speaking to, please?
8: Hello?
10: What's happening, Noel?
8: Oh, I don't know. I think there's Mr. Palmer on the line. Hello, is that Perth, Australia?
4: No, this is David Lander from BBC Radio's Del programme. Do you work for British Intelligence?
8: British Intelligence? Jeez, that's a contradiction in terms, isn't it? Look, never mind, Mum, I'll call again.
4: No, no, don't hang up, wait!
7: Was it Australia?
10: Yes.
7: That's right, it always gets rerouted there.
6: And we get the bill.
2: To discover why the Slaters' telephone was behaving in that manner, I spoke to a British telecom engineer who gave me the following explanation.
11: Well, the effect is entirely due to radio interference, which occurs with computer control systems in which there are integrated circuit boards. It's as simple as that.
2: Isn't it a much more likely explanation that the Slaters are being bugged?
11: Well, I suppose that might be the...
2: Hello? Hello? Hello? Meanwhile, the environmentalist group, Leaf Life, were experiencing problems too.
3: Well, the break-ins are getting pretty serious now, yes.
10: You've been broken into?
3: Oh, we've been broken into regularly since we were founded. The thing is, they never used to take anything. Just messed up our filing system a bit, you know. Only this time, it's different. They've taken the purple earring.
10: Did the intruders leave any clues?
3: Yes. One of them dropped a piece of paper. And as far as we can make out, it seems to be a Ministry of Defence overtime form.
2: In view of the worrying implications of what Kate Fisher had told us, we decided that Delve would be justified in attempting a minor deception. To this end, I made the following phone call. For reasons that I hope will become clear later, it was necessary for me to disguise my voice, and since you'll probably not be able to recognise it, I should tell you that I am the second person to speak.
12: Hello.
2: Hello? Is that the special branch?
12: Who wants to know?
2: Well, you don't know me.
12: I bet we do.
2: Look, for now, let's just say I'm a patriot with important information about someone working at the BBC. He's engaged in subversive activities.
12: Hold on. I'll put you through to the right section.
13: BBC subversive section. Can I help you?
2: I've got some information for you about a David Lander.
13: Hold on, I'll go and get his file.
2: His what? Right, okay, yes.
13: Right, David Lander, 6'1", brown eyes, blood group O, scar on left thigh, sleeps with a masseuse.
2: Yes, that's the man, yes.
13: What do you want to tell me?
2: Well, he's investigating into the Southborough Research Unit.
13: Yes, we know. Look, we're very busy here, so if that's...
2: Oh, no. Wait a minute, there's more. He's got hold of the results.
13: What results?
2: Well, you know, on the herring.
13: I see. Do you know where he's keeping them?
2: Well, at his flat. In the study, in the Southborough file.
13: Thank you very much. Goodbye.
2: Immediately after I finished that phone call, my producer... The sound engineer and I set up our recording equipment in my flat, and then, in darkness and hidden behind my desk, we waited. At about 2 o'clock in the morning, on hearing a noise outside my window, we turned on the tape recorder. This is what followed. Hello, I'm David Lander from BBC Radio's Delve programme, and this is my flat. What are you doing here?
14: Right. Don't worry, sir. I'm a police officer, and I'm here to investigate a burglary.
2: There hasn't been a burglary yet.
14: Hasn't there? Sorry, sir. False alarm. Right, I'll be off then.
2: Wait, excuse me, what's that in your hand?
14: This? Oh, it's a file, sir. Actually, it's one of your files, sir. Yes, you're right. I am, in fact, a burglar, sir. You'd better call the police.
2: I have absolutely no intention of calling the police until you've answered a few of my questions. Who are you working for?
14: Me? I don't work for anyone, sir. I'm a fully self-employed burglar.
2: Nonsense. You belong to Special Branch, don't you?
14: No way. I'm my own boss, I am.
2: Who ordered you to break into my flat? But you might as well tell me the truth. I'm prepared to carry on asking you questions all night, if necessary.
14: I demand to see my lawyer.
2: But you haven't even been arrested yet.
14: I think there's someone at the door.
2: Please, thank you. I can tell that for myself. Who is it?
15: Open up. This is the police. All right, where's the burglar?
14: Over here.
15: All right, you're under arrest.
14: It's a fair cop. I'll come quietly.
2: Just a minute. I never reported a burglary.
15: No, sir. Anonymous tip-off, sir. Come on, lad. You're nicked.
14: Oh, dear. It looks like another long stretch for me, right enough.
2: Uh,
16: Don't you want me to make a statement?
15: Yes, sir, of course we do. Tell you what, post it to us. Our address is in the book. Good night.
2: We decided that the time had come to speak to the senior police officer responsible for the Southborough area, Chief Constable Alan Layton. I asked him first what he thought about this recent apparent epidemic of burglaries.
17: Regrettably, burglary is a very common form of crime, sir.
10: But in the particular burglaries I'm concerned with, very little seems to have been stolen, does it? Can we start perhaps with the Slaters? Now, why would an ordinary burglar want to take away their address book?
17: Well, presumably, once the thief had broken in, he didn't fancy any of their other possessions. Apart from anything else, I believe they're all mauve, aren't they?
10: Yes, they are. Go on.
17: Well, on discovering that, he presumably decided he'd go off and rob someone else instead. One of the Slaters' friends, for instance. Which is why he took the address book.
10: What about the diary?
17: Well, I'm only guessing, but perhaps the plan was to burgle these friends on a night when they were going to be out socialising with the Slaters.
10: And the postcard from Yugoslavia?
17: Oh, we are currently investigating the possibility that the burglar may perhaps be a homesick Yugoslavian.
10: One of your men suggested that it was probably the work of a social historian.
17: The two ideas are not entirely incompatible, sir. The person we're looking for might indeed be a homesick Yugoslavian social historian.
10: Surely, Chief Constable, this person, if he exists, must be extremely...
17: I'm sorry, sir. I'm afraid I cannot answer any more questions about his identity. Otherwise, if he's listening, he might realise we're on to him.
10: Very well. What about the break-ins at the offices of Leaflife? The only thing ever taken from there was a purple herring. And the thieves left behind an overtime sheet.
17: Yes. Now, that is very worrying. You see, it suggests a new type of crime. So highly organised, it employs a shift system.
10: Have you questioned the man who was arrested at my flat in London?
17: Not as yet, no.
10: Where is he?
17: Well, that's a bit embarrassing, actually. He escaped.
10: He escaped from the police?
17: Yes, just got clean away. Totally clean away.
10: I see. So you've organised a search? And what would your advice be to anyone spotting him?
17: On no account arrest him. That could be very awkward. Dangerous. In any case, he's unlikely he's still in Britain.
10: Is it?
17: Oh, yeah. It's probably halfway to Paraguay. In fact, he should be there by now.
10: Chief Constable, have you given any thought to the possibility that these burglaries might have been committed by British intelligence officers?
17: Because of the rumours put around by such as yourself, I felt obliged to look into that so-called possibility, yes. And may I say, MI5 were extremely helpful. They showed me all around their headquarters in Battersea, and I didn't find a shred of evidence to link them with any break-in at all. So, you see, it's all merely wild speculation.
10: Yes. Of course, MI5 don't have their headquarters in Battersea.
17: They do, Mr. Lander. They took me to them. I looked over the entire building. There were spies there and everything.
2: We subsequently discovered that the address to which Chief Constable Layton had been taken is that of a disused grain store. It was at this point that we decided the matter was so serious that we should take it up with the government minister responsible, Sir James Hitchfield. Earlier this week, he agreed to come into the studio to be interviewed.
18: Minister, if I can deal first with the Southborough Research Unit, there has been widespread concern about the effect it's having on the environment. Mm. What would you say to allay such concern?
19: Calm down. We know what we're doing. There's nothing to worry about.
18: But in the course of this programme, we've already heard suggestions that it's been responsible for changes in the weather, damage to the land, widespread air and sea pollution.
19: Yes, but do you know how many jobs it provides?
18: No.
19: Hundreds, Mr. Lander.
18: But if it's as destructive to the environment...
19: Mr. Lander, are you saying that you would deny those workers the dignity of full-time employment? I hope not.
18: Well, then, can we perhaps turn to the security aspects of the unit? A number of dog's ears have been found to contain microphones.
19: Well, I can't comment on that. It's a medical matter.
18: Minister, more and more people are voicing their concern that we're moving rapidly towards a police state.
19: Yes, well, now, I do resent that sort of talk. It seems to imply that there's something wrong with the idea of a police state.
18: What about surveillance?
19: The whole business about surveillance has been grossly exaggerated.
18: Well, has it? I mean, in the course of our investigations for this programme, we've discovered strong evidence to suggest that MI5 conducts break-ins, it taps phones and bugs people's homes on a massive scale.
19: Oh.
18: Indeed, yesterday I discovered that I myself was being followed.
19: Of course you aren't being followed, Mr. Lander. Like your producer said, this whole thing has made you completely paranoid.
18: It hasn't. How did you know my producer said that?
19: Because I was there when he said it, just before we started to record the interview.
18: But he didn't say it then. He said it yesterday evening when we were working at my flat.
19: Mr. Lander, aren't you getting just a little bit carried away?
18: Have you had my flat bugged, Minister?
19: Of course not. You're overtired, you've been working too hard. You should take your doctor's advice and get some rest.
18: My doctor told me that at his surgery. Does that mean that he's bugged as well?
19: No, you're being absurd. Clearly, this interview is at an end.
18: Minister, this interview is not at an end. I still have two more questions I want to put to you.
19: The answers are yes to the first one, and of course not to the second. Good day, Mr. Lander.
18: The question I had intended putting to the minister, to which he had answered yes, was, are you entirely happy with the conduct of the security services under your control? And the question to which his answer was, of course not, was, has there ever been an abuse of their powers? It's doubtful that we will now ever get to the whole truth about the Southborough Research Unit security operations. As we heard in a surprise announcement made earlier this week, the unit itself has now been closed down indefinitely. To try to find out why, I returned to the site to discuss this strange turn of events with the former chief administrator of the unit, Peter Forbes.
16: It's really quite simple. The decision to shut it down was made in the interests of safety.
1: Yes, now, in 1983, you assured me that this unit was perfectly safe and that nothing on earth could possibly go wrong with it.
16: That's right, I did, and it was perfectly safe. It's just that our standards of safety have gone up a bit since then.
1: But surely, if it was perfectly safe then it must still be perfectly safe now.
16: No, you see, all through history, people's ideas of perfection have changed, haven't they?
1: Well,
16: of course, even by today's standards, the unit was extremely, highly safe, but it wasn't quite perfectly safe, you see. And so, because we're perfectionists, we closed it down, just to be on the safe side. Although, of course, we always were very much on the safe side. Well over, in fact. Look, so the odd herring went purple. So what?
18: Even though the research unit is now closed, the security debate which it has prompted will certainly rage on. The question is Britain now moving inexorably towards the day when it will become a police state? Or has that day already come? And if it has, why haven't we seen a drop in the crime rate? These questions still have yet to be answered. But let's end this week with a final look at the Slaters, who have now moved into a detached and desolate house in the middle of Dartmoor.
7: Well, after all the trouble we had in the old place, we wanted to get completely away from it all, didn't we?
6: Sure, yeah.
18: Did you feel rather isolated all the way out here?
7: Oh, no. See, we're not entirely alone, are we?
6: No.
7: See, look out at the window. Over on that hill in distance, the man in the cherry picker watching us with the binoculars.
18: Where?
6: There, look, next to the gamekeeper. Standing there with that machine gun.
18: Oh, yes.
6: That's a pity, really. No, you never seem to use it on our burglars.
20: 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Studio production was by Brenda Blethin, Tony Robinson, Jack Claff and Stephen Frost, with dramatic reconstructions by Felicity Montague, Robert Bathurst and Phil Nice. Delve Special was researched and compiled by Tony Sachet, and the editor was Paul Mayhew Archer.
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0: Any Bloke by Gary Brown. Starring Jim Sweeney, Caroline Quentin and Shirley Stelfox. Episode 3, Little Porkies.
1: Come on, baby, and take your bottle. Now baby must have his bottle, otherwise Mummy will get cross. That's a good boy. Now let Mummy look in baby's nappy to see if he's done any smelly poo-poos.
2: Oh, Sophia, we should leave that poor cat alone.
1: He likes it. Anyway, he's not a cat, he's my baby.
2: He's a mangy old Tom and he's lost all his street credibility. What would his mates say if they saw him sitting in a pram with a disposable nappy on?
3: You know, I think he does like it. That baby grow quite suits him.
1: See?
2: Hey, look at the time. Off to bed, my girl.
1: Just let me burp him.
2: No, Sophie, I said 10 minutes after bath time and it's well past that.
1: When's Mummy coming home?
2: Well, soon, I hope. We're supposed to be having people around for dinner. Now, have you washed behind your ears and brushed your teeth?
1: Yes.
2: Good, then quick kiss after bed. You little fibber, you haven't brushed your teeth at all. I can still smell the spaghetti hoops.
1: I forgot.
2: What have I said about fibbing? It only gets you into more trouble.
1: Like when the policeman stops in the car.
2: Yes. I deserved that speeding ticket. Grandma wasn't dying in hospital. Thank you for telling him that. Now bed.
1: I'm going.
2: Right, better cut the crudities. Cut the crudities. Oh, well, that's half the conversation done for tonight. Hello.
4: Hi.
2: Martha, Liam. Hey, long time no see.
4: But you see Liam every Thursday night at Tai Chi.
2: Oh, of course. I meant socially.
4: Oh.
2: Long time no see socially. Come in, Martha, sit down. We must pamper you pregnant ladies.
4: Thanks.
5: You sleazebag. She doesn't know I finished the course. Well, don't blame me when she finds out.
2: Here, Phil, I've brought a bottle. Oh, Cabernet Sauvignon. And from France. Crikey. I thought they only made that stuff in Bulgaria.
5: Yeah, expensive bottle of wine, that. Cost over £2.
2: Well, you can tell it's classy. It's got a cork. Wine, Martha?
4: Got any Aqua Libra?
2: No, but I've got some ice cream soda.
4: Oh, I'll have water then.
2: Liam?
5: Wine and plenty of it. Ah, what a lovely baby. You never told us you had another one.
2: Didn't I? I must have forgot.
5: He's got your hairy ears. Coochie, coochie, coochie, coochie. Ow! He bit me.
2: Well, he's teething. There you go, Liam.
5: Cheers.
2: Cheers. Well, I've written down some topics of conversation for us tonight.
5: How organised and how stimulating. What are they?
2: Beard plaiting in Iceland.
5: Oh, that'll be nutty.
2: The recyclability of a Trabant.
5: Riveting. Or should I say, unriveting.
2: And what to do with your terracotta chicken brick.
5: Oh, easy. I'm having my ashes put in it. I'm going to be buried in a Habitat sofa bed.
4: You two are so predictably puerile. Phil, why don't you write down some serious topics of conversation?
5: Where's Sarah?
2: She's still working. She's setting up some sale days in a local hall for the company she works for.
4: I've just given up work at the Whole Food Cooperative, though I'm still doing some crystal healing sessions at home. It's so nice to be home with Sam and not be under pressure.
5: Those tofu targets were always a bind.
2: Still not long till the birth, eh?
4: No, about 6 weeks.
5: Yes, I can't wait to have my sleep pattern shattered again.
4: What do you know about it? I'm the one that has to breastfeed in the middle of the night.
5: Well, I get thirsty.
4: Stop talking that way in front of the child.
2: What child?
5: Don't ask.
4: Our child. The child inside me. We believe, I believe, that a baby is cognizant throughout pregnancy. So I'm practicing intrauterine education. At the moment, I'm reading Shakespearean sonnets to the baby.
5: It'll cry in blank verse.
2: Every time we change its nappy, it'll go, "Is this a diaper I see before me?"
4: You may laugh, but it will have a head start.
5: Or a nervous breakdown.
4: Negativity. Negativity. Keep your dark red aura away from me. Go and sit over there on the beanbag.
5: With pleasure. Smells a bit funny, this, Phil.
2: Does it? Sorry, I thought I got rid of that. The cat sometimes thinks it's his litter tray.
5: Teething troubles, potty training. Your son sure is a handful.
6: Oh, sorry I'm late, chaps. Had a rather taxing day flogging dresses.
4: Still, it oils the wheels of capitalism.
7: Yes, I suppose it does, Martha.
3: Why, just in time, sweetheart, for my piece of resistance. Ta-da!
7: My special spinach
2: lasagna.
8: Oh, my gosh! After this, we all go bash Pluto and then snug with Olive.
2: That's the best Fred Flintstone I've ever heard.
6: What's wrong with the cat?
2: Oh, he wants his dummy. Pop it back in for him, sweetheart.
6: Oh, that was delicious.
7: Yeah. Now, when's the meat coming?
2: Oh, help me with the dishes, Pratt.
7: But there's women here to do that.
6: Oh, which hospital are you having the baby at, Martha?
4: I've decided to have it at home with a midwife.
6: Oh.
4: Well, Sam's birth was a high-tech horror. This time, instead of machines and monitors, I'm going to be surrounded by colour crystals and incense with my favourite music playing.
7: Ronnie Hilton's greatest hits.
6: Oh, that sounds lovely, Martha.
4: But sometimes I have this primal desire to give birth absolutely naturally, like I was an animal in the woods.
7: Well, in our woods, darling, you'd have to do it amongst the used condoms and burnt-out cars. Very natural environment.
2: There is a birthing movement that advocates the eating of the afterbirth.
7: You could fry it. Liver and onions. Bag's eye first.
4: Go on, make a joke of it. They've got no idea what sort of pain we women go through.
6: Periods, water retention, giving birth. They've got it easy.
7: You try shaving every day, eh, Phil?
2: Torture. Sheer torture. And what about boxer short dribble syndrome?
7: Oh, agony.
6: Don't rise to it, Martha. So you've given up work now?
4: Yes. Oh, it's lovely spending so much time with Sam. He's coming on so well. He's on to reading level 6. And we're about to start him on Scottish maths.
8: If Jimmy's got 12 stitches in his head and Rab's got 8, how long were they each in casualty for?
4: Don't be so pathetic. So, how is Sophie coming along with her reading?
6: Well, we haven't really started her yet. We thought we'd wait until she showed a real interest in it. We don't want to put her off learning before she's even started.
4: Oh, you can never start too early. We've started Sam on music lessons. And you know, last week he recognised the water music.
2: Hey, nice to know he's got a handle on it.
4: Was that a joke?
2: Well, sort of.
4: Could you signal next time so that I know?
2: Okay, I'll wave.
4: I hope you don't mind. It's ages since I saw her.
6: No, I don't mind.
4: Oh, isn't she lovely?
6: They're all lovely when they're asleep. Trouble is, I don't get to see much of her when she's awake.
4: That's why I'm looking forward to my time off with Sammy. But you are enjoying your job.
6: Oh, yes, I love it. But there's not much time left for anything else.
4: It's a lovely room, this. Nicely decorated. The colours are very harmonious. Did Phil put the bookshelves up?
6: Oh, you must be joking. I did. Phil's hopeless with DIY. He thinks that polyfiller is bird food and tongue and groove is adventurous sex.
4: Does he?
6: It's a joke, Martha.
4: Do you always have a nightlight on?
6: Yes, she likes it on. Like most kids, she's afraid of the dark.
4: Oh, Sammy isn't. Well, he was at first, but I told him to confront his fears and overcome them. I told him without darkness, there would be no light.
6: Did he understand?
4: Oh, I think so. He stopped chewing his rattle. What's that in Sophie's hand?
6: Oh, that's her sucky. It's an old baby blanket of hers that comforts her when she's asleep. It used to be big, but now I've cut it down.
4: Oh.
6: You don't approve?
4: Well, it is a dependency. And some books say it leads to weak and possibly addictive personalities.
6: Didn't you have a teddy for comfort when you were a kid?
4: No. Did you?
6: Yes. I still go to bed with one now. Except this one always pesters me for sex.
7: Lovely meal, Phil. But next time, put some flesh in it, you know, cow, pig, sheep, anything dead'll do.
2: It's bad karma, mate. All those dead animals will come back to get you.
7: I wonder why this leather jacket was giving me jips.
6: Nice to see you, Martha.
4: Yes, it was lovely. We should do this more often.
6: Well, you're off work now. You can pop in any time with Sam. Sophie'd love to play with him.
4: Oh, what a good idea. How about tomorrow, Phil?
2: What? Tomorrow? Well,
6: You've not got anything planned.
4: Shall we say around 2?
6: Then you can stay for tea.
4: Oh, yes, that'd be lovely.
7: See you.
6: Bye.
4: Bye, Martha.
6: Bye.
2: Thanks very much.
6: What for?
2: Arranging tomorrow afternoon with Mirthful Martha.
6: Well, Well, it'll be company for Soph.
2: Who, the fetus or Sam?
6: Yeah, she's a bit bonkers, isn't she?
2: A bit.
6: Maybe she's right about the reading. We should start Sophie off. Otherwise she'll be on Janet and John and Sam's on Proust.
2: All right, I'll have a go with her tomorrow. Where are you going?
6: Oh, where do you think? Bed.
2: Well, what about all this washing up?
6: Oh, let's leave it till the morning. I'm shattered.
2: Oh, slut. What about my nice clean kitchen?
6: I'll trade you. Washing up for mindless sex.
2: Deal.
6: What are you putting the marigold on for? You can wash up tomorrow morning.
2: Oh, this isn't for the washing up.
6: You're sick, you are. Yes.
2: Up I go. Up, up, up, says Janet. Down I go. Down, down, down, says John.
1: This is silly, silly, silly, silly, says Sophie. Why do they say the word so many times, times, times?
2: So you can learn, learn, learn, learn.
1: But I want to watch telly, telly, telly, telly.
2: Oh, but it's great fun as reading. It's just as much fun as watching telly. I mean, how can you ever be a social worker if you can't read?
1: Want to be a waitress.
2: Right, how could you write out the bills if you can't read? Listen, I've got a book here that you'll really enjoy. I loved it when I was your age.
1: What's it called?
2: Winnie the Pooh.
1: Winnie the Pooh? Winnie the Pooh-Pooh?
2: I can see you're already developing a British sense of humour. Mind you, it is like calling a book Terry the Turd.
1: Terry the what, Dad?
2: Who is it?
9: The Super Mario Brothers.
1: Gerald, Liam.
9: Watch yourselves.
2: So, why aren't you two teaching?
10: We're on a mission to purchase.
2: Sorry?
10: The head, or should we say the retail manager of our education outlet, has decided to spruce up our image.
2: Oh, so you're buying some new desks?
10: No, I'm getting the Swiss cheese plants, he's getting the Matisse prints. You see, the head says it's to create a user-friendly ambiance in the public interface atrium. That means he wants to tart up the entrance hall for an open day. Anyway, we're behind schedule because Pinhead here has been fussing over his new car. Just because I look after my possessions? Have you ever seen anyone cleaning his tyres with a face wipe before? It's Mater's car as well. I want to keep it pristine for her. Anyway, I don't want it to end up looking like your rust bucket. It's the most vulgar car I've ever seen. What's wrong with my Capri? Well, those fake leopard skin covers for a start.
2: Yeah, your car's got more synthetic fibres in it than Elton John's wig.
10: You may sneer.
2: Thank you, I will.
10: But it's only had one careful owner before me.
2: Well, yeah, who's that? A pimp?
10: Don't gang up on me, Phil. Look, remember, he's the victim, and I'm Captain Cool. Oh, don't like your own medicine, do you, Murray? Well, swallow that bolus of bile. If you don't shut up, Gerald, I'll tweak your nipples again. No, don't. Don't. I'm still tender from the last time. You do realise you've given me a double left nipple.
2: Look, if you two are going to get frisky, do it somewhere else.
10: Yeah, go on, Gerald, make us a cup of tea. I want a quiet word with Phil. I don't know where everything is.
2: Sophie, go and show Gerald where the tea is, please.
1: Come on, Gerald.
2: Oh.
10: Listen, I just wanted to say thanks for not shopping me last night.
2: Yeah, last time I covered for you, I got thumped. I mean, don't you ever feel just a morsel of guilt?
10: I can't help myself. It's like I'm Sid James in a carry-on film and the world is full of Barbara Windsors.
2: Doesn't Martha suspect anything?
10: No, I don't think so. She's too busy doing circle dancing. I suppose we're just victims of our hormones. She likes nurturing. I like rogering.
2: Is it still that kid from school?
10: No. This is something that's been going on for quite a while. It's all coming to an end now and it's just too painful for the both of us.
2: Oh, what? Does she keep cutting your lip with her dental brace?
10: Actually, she's older than me.
2: I mean, tell me, what makes you so attractive to women? I mean, it can't be your looks, because you're pug ugly. I mean, what do you do with those ears? Balance? Photosynthesis?
10: Well, some people say I look like a film star.
2: Well, yeah, who? Danny DeVito?
10: Oh, get a doctor, I've split my sides. Look, this is serious. Martha's coming round this afternoon, isn't she?
2: Yeah.
10: Well, if she asks about Tai Chi, just say I still go.
2: No.
10: I still have that photograph of you at Blackpool.
2: Oh, that old chestnut.
10: 2, if I remember correctly.
2: I want the negatives as well.
11: I like the leather. Gives it a quirky, offbeat touch.
6: Thanks. It's nice to be doing a bit of designing for a change.
11: Hey, listen, I really want to thank you for the hard work you've put in on the clearance sales.
6: Thanks.
11: Well, you've saved our bacon. And you know that we're close to signing a deal with that German chain. So, we just might have turned the corner.
6: Good.
11: So, as a sort of reward, I'd like you to come with me to a fashion show.
6: London?
11: No. Paris. I've got a friend who's a buyer and he's got tickets for the Versace ready to wear.
6: They're like gold dust.
11: Yep. Well, it's important that you see firsthand what's going down on the runways. And we can also see what's in the Paris shops. So, what do you say?
12: I'd better clear it with Phil first.
10: Oh, sure.
12: Not that he'd mind.
10: Of course.
12: We spent our honeymoon in Paris. Phil put his cartilage out in Montmartre.
11: Doing the can-can?
12: No, a Toulouse-Lautrec impersonation.
11: There's a woman in pink leathers outside waving at you.
13: Hello, darling.
12: Mother, what are you doing here?
13: Well, I was just passing, so I thought, why not pop in? You're very close to my sunbed centre.
12: You don't still use those.
13: You know I like a tan just this side of skin cancer. You haven't introduced me to your colleague.
12: Oh, this is Gavin, my boss.
13: Gavin, pleased to meet you. Sarah's told me so much about you.
11: And it's a pleasure to meet you too. Now I know where Sarah gets her good looks.
13: Oh, what a charmer. I like men with ponytails. I've told your father to grow one, but it's useless. The only long hair he's got is in his ears. And he uses most of that in his Arthur Scargill bouffant.
11: Well, I must dash. I'm expecting important facts. Nice meeting you.
13: The pleasure's all mine. What a delightful man. I find good manners so attractive, don't you?
12: I suppose so.
13: And he's got such a biteable bum. I used to do that to your father's bottom, but now it's like biting an old dried-up peach.
12: Mother, I'm your daughter. We should be discussing oil of Eule and the price of apples. And the thought of you and Daddy doing anything remotely sexual makes me feel queasy.
13: Me too, sweetheart. Is anything the matter? You don't really seem yourself.
12: No, everything's fine.
13: Really?
12: Yeah. The job's going well. Phil seems to be coping well with Sophie.
13: So?
12: Oh, I don't know. Half the time I feel guilty for not being there, and the rest of the time I feel guilty for not feeling guilty.
13: It's the working woman's burden. Men have no conception of it. The only guilt your father felt is the guilt on the bath taps.
12: Phil and Sophie seem to have a really good relationship, and sometimes I feel...
13: jealous?
12: Left out. I was such a big part of her life, and now I seem like a stranger to her.
13: You never forget who your mother is. She's the one who screwed you up.
12: And as if I didn't feel guilty enough, Gavin's offered to take me with him to Paris for a clothes show.
13: Oh, feel guilty, bitch.
12: I'm not sure how Phil's going to take it. He doesn't like Gavin at the best of times, but I really should go. It's important for my work.
13: If it's going to jeopardise the trip, don't tell him. Say you're going to Leeds with me to see Auntie Phyllis.
12: I don't tell Phil lies.
13: Lies add mystery and spice to a marriage. Believe me, a marriage based on truth is like Tom Jones in tight trousers. Unbelievable, grinding on and liable to split.
14: I hope you don't mind me bringing my own drink.
2: Oh, of course not. I've never seen ginseng, nettle and dockleaf tea before.
14: Oh, it's one of our specials at the cooperative. Go on, Sam. Go and play with Sophie.
15: No, I want to stay with you.
14: Oh, he's terribly shy.
15: Poo-poo face. Girls are better than boys.
14: Gifted children always find it hard to mix. Oh, is that a G-U-N over there?
2: Y-E-S.
14: Is it Sophie's?
2: No. It's mine. I'm planning to run amok in the streets after tea.
14: Oh, that's a joke, isn't it?
2: Forgot to wave.
14: No, but seriously...
2: Of course.
14: I'm surprised a girl should want a G-U-N. Never mind being allowed to have one.
2: Well, why not? I mean, just because she's got a toy gun doesn't mean she's going to shoot someone when she grows up. And she wanted to be a cowgirl after seeing Calamity Jane, so we bought her the set. It's great fun. You should try the handcuffs, Martha. They hurt like crazy.
14: Oh, I know. I mean, I know of people who have said that before. Ooh, the baby's unsettled. It's moving around.
2: Okay, can I get you anything?
14: No, it's okay. Sam will help me. Samuel, why don't you read a story to the baby, That'll make it settle down. Here, I brought its favourite book.
15: I don't want to.
14: Oh, go on. I'll give you a delicious carob bar when we get home.
15: All right.
14: Here, come and sit by me.
15: Once upon a time there was a little pig called Melvin. Melvin and his princess had lots of little piglets and they reigned over Pigland for many years and lived happily ever after.
2: Well done, Sam. You are a good reader.
14: He has a reading age of 8 1/4. Oh, the baby's fast asleep now. It does love the Melvin Pig stories.
15: Will you read to my tummy now? Why? What's in their fart?
2: Sophie! Well, there's nothing like a little laboratorial humour to bring people together.
14: Yes, now, Sam, it wasn't that funny.
2: Why don't you two go upstairs and play? Make the most of it. We'll be allowing you to do that in 10 years' time. Then it'll all be stern looks and blood tests.
1: Come on, we'll jump my mummy and daddy's bed.
14: Be very careful, Sammy.
15: Yes.
14: He's not used to jumping on beds.
2: Well, don't you allow him to?
14: No, we've got a futon.
2: Go on then, you two. I'll call you down when tea's ready.
1: We've got wobbly egg sandwiches, and guess what? It's white bread.
14: She's very confident, isn't she?
2: I call it mouthy. More ginseng, nettle and dock leaf? That sounds like an inner-city law firm.
14: I got that joke. No tea, thanks. Phil?
2: Yeah?
14: I must tell you the real reason why I came round.
2: Oh, okay.
14: I have a secret. A secret that I'm very ashamed about. And if I don't tell someone, I'll just burst.
2: Oh, God. Well, I'm not wiping up bits of baby.
14: No, I'm serious, Phil.
2: Oh, but why me, Martha? I mean, surely you've got a woman friend you can talk to.
14: I don't get on with women. They see me as a threat.
2: Really?
14: I admire you, Phil. You have a bright yellow aura.
2: Oh, dear.
14: And Liam says you're the most sickeningly honest bloke he's ever known.
2: That was kind of him.
14: I've been such a fool.
2: here you are. Have a hanky, a toilet tissue.
14: Thanks.
2: What's the matter, Martha?
14: I've been having an affair, Phil.
2: Oh?
14: For years.
2: Anyone I know?
14: One of the members of the Whole Food Cooperative, Wim Reichardt.
2: Dutch, is he?
14: Yes. And I'm sure that the baby I'm carrying is his.
2: Oh, dear.
14: He wants me to leave Liam and go and live with him away from here.
2: Holland?
14: No, Hackney.
2: Does Liam have any idea about this?
14: No, of course not. I don't want to hurt him, Phil. I feel so awful about deceiving him for all these years with Wim.
2: You shouldn't feel so guilty, Martha.
14: Why? I've betrayed him so badly.
2: Well, Liam's not exactly been an angel over the years.
14: Oh, I know he's had affairs in the past, but he says he's finished with all of that now and is completely committed to me and Sam.
2: Well, I don't think he's completely blameless at the moment.
14: You mean he's having an affair now?
2: So, don't feel guilty, Martha. It's both your fault. Don't blame yourself for, you know, what you did.
14: Oh, I won't. Because all of that stuff I told you about me having an affair was a lie. I just wanted to find out if Liam was cheating on me again.
2: Oh, no, Martha, that's not fair.
14: Oh, anyone would have fallen for it. After all, I was in the National Youth Theatre. Sam! Samuel! Time to go.
2: I'm sorry, Liam, but she got me hook, line and suckered. But let's face it, mate, it's a very dangerous game you've been playing.
16: Yeah, I shouldn't have put you in that position in the first place. She always finds out in the end. Anyway, thanks for phoning me. I'd better get back to 3C.
2: What do you think Martha will do?
16: Oh, with her, the punishment always fits the crime. Last time she came at me nether regions with a garlic press shouting, "If I can't have you, nobody can."
2: Must have been a bugger to clean afterwards.
17: Serves him right, lecherous toad. As much as I can't stand Martha, she does deserve something better than Liam.
2: Yes. I wonder if Jonathan Porritt's married.
17: And you're a fool for covering for him. Haven't you learnt your lesson by now?
2: Yep.
17: What are you doing, sweetheart?
1: Breastfeeding baby.
17: Look, Soph, he's an old tomcat. Why can't you play babies with a doll?
1: It's not the same.
2: Oh, why fight it, Sarah? We've got a cat as a grandson. But hey, don't spoil him, Grandma. One scratching ball will do.
17: I had some good news at work.
2: Oh, yeah? What's that?
17: I've been asked to go on a business trip to Paris.
2: Sounds great.
17: You don't mind me going?
2: Of course not. Who are you going with?
17: Oh, I don't know yet.
18: Hello, hello.
2: Uh-oh, Andorra's flown in.
17: Lycra cycling shorts, Mum?
18: Why not? I've just had my legs waxed. I'm giving the pimples there.
17: You still have your legs waxed?
18: And lip electrolysis, the full Monty. If I didn't, I'd soon have the legs of Ernie Wise and the tash of Lord Kitchener.
2: I don't think it's particularly unfeminine to have leg or facial hair.
17: I don't shave my legs or my armpits.
18: So what do you do when you put your deodorant on? Must be like putting hairspray on a hamster.
17: I hope those sprays are ozone friendly.
18: Oh, it doesn't really matter. When I'm spraying, I keep all the doors and windows shut. You like my cycling shorts, don't you, sweetheart?
15: Yes, you look lovely, Grandma.
18: You don't think they're too young for me?
15: No, but Daddy says you always look like Pedigree Chum.
3: Yeah, that was a joke, Sophie.
18: Pedigree Chum? Oh, I know what he means. He means that I look like a dog's dinner.
3: Well, she misunderstood me, Faye.
18: Oh, yes?
15: It is the truth, Daddy, and you're always telling me not to tell lies.
18: Don't worry, darling. I'm glad you told me. At least I know where I stand, and if I look like the dog's dinner, he looks like the cat's sick.
12: But talking of which, what's that down there?
15: It must be the rusks I fed him.
3: I'll go and get some disinfectant.
18: For your mouth?
3: Enough said, Faye. I apologise.
18: Don't worry. I'm only in my 50s. There's plenty of time to get you back. So have you told him about the trip?
12: Of course.
18: And have you also told him your lovely boss is going too?
12: Well, not yet.
18: Do you want me to tell him?
12: No, I'll tell him. Tomorrow.
15: Come on, baby. Go to sleep or I'll shoot you with my gun. Bang, bang. Baby, where's my baby?
3: He's just crashed through the cat flap.
15: Naughty baby. Go and get him back, Daddy.
3: When I clean this mess up, looks like he's heading for the park. If he goes missing in that baby-grown nappy, I'm not the one who's going to put the card up in the newsagents.
0: In episode 3 of Any Bloke, Jim Sweeney played Phil, Caroline Quentin Sarah, and Shirley Stelfox Faye. Liam was played by Steve Steen, Gerald by Lloyd Peters, Gavin by Paul Clarkson, and Sophie by Nadine Ballantyne. Martha was played by Rebecca Front, and Sam by Ben Brown. Any Bloke was written by Gary Brown and produced by Anne Jobson.

0: Is that proper farmhouse cheddar?
1: No, I don't think so.
0: What about that?
1: No. It's quite nice, though.
0: Is it? Do you think I might try a piece? I'll have 2 ounces, please.
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20: Substantially better. Thank you, everyone. I'm Mark. Welcome to the fourth part of my unique attempt to reform the world one sin at a time. Last week, we tackled the problem of pride. I'm pleased to say that since then, I've seen two people crying in the street. We're getting there. Without further ado, I'd like you to welcome the two people who are helping me to put things right, the poet Tim Key and the musician Tim Minchin. I thought your introduction was a little bit half-hearted.
18: Yeah, well, I'm a bit sick of being the henchman, Mark. I want to be a bit more man and a bit less hench.
21: Yeah, and I'm sick of just being the guy who just does stupid jingles.
20: Play the piano when you're talking to me.
21: Sorry.

0: and makes this noise to show a joke was amusing rather than hilarious. Known as the amusing rather than hilarious alarm or Arthur.
1: Thank you, Tim.
2: So if the two of you had to choose one word to summarise your moods, what would it be?
0: Frustrated.
3: Resentful.
2: Exactly. Jealous. luckily enough, it's the sin of envy, which we're discussing today.
0: Oh, neither of us said we were jealous.
2: Shut up. Now, Shakespeare had this to say about envy. It is the green-eyed...
0: I'll do it. Wait. I'll do it. I'm the poet.
2: Okay.
0: So let me do it. Otherwise...
2: Okay,
0: come on. Tim, do it.
2: Tim Key will now do the Shakespeare quotation about envy.
0: Yeah, I will. Otherwise, I'm just eye candy.
2: For you at home, he really is.
0: It is the green-eyed monster which doth mock the meat it feeder.
2: Indeed. Almost not worth fighting over, really. Or to put it another way, in the words of the old Welsh phrase, sometimes someone has something, say a nice car, which you really want, and you wish it was yours, but obviously it's not, it's theirs. Again, a good phrase, gets the job done. But Radio 4 is always reaching out to younger listeners, so there may be some of you at home sitting there thinking, who is this Shakespeare dude? Who cares about him? He's dead, man. Give me someone I can relate to, like Eminem. You're a moron, don't ever switch on again. But in fact, I'm not allowed to do that. We have to embrace all kinds of listeners. And it may be that some people are thinking, I would like a more contemporary take on the idea of envy than Shakespeare. For that contemporary take, I'm going to give you, after Shakespeare, probably the second most acclaimed poet, Tim Key.
0: Not yet, Tim. So I'm going to read a selection of poems about the theme of envy. This first one's about a guy called Jeff Adder. Tim. Jeff Adder looked across at the couple by the window. There was a chap. He had a plate of lobster and Windermere carrots, which looked absolutely bloody divine. And he was rocking his head back and laughing heartily with a curvaceous redhead, whose smile sparkled like sun-kissed cherries. Jeff frowned and looked sadly down at his own meal, and then sadly up at his own date. Envy.
2: That's Tim Key on Envy.
0: Tim.
3: Now, can I
0: Tim,
3: just say,
0: I
3: Tim,
0: that,
3: I love that poem.
0: That's weird. I was just about to tell you what. Thanks, Ben.
3: I think there should be more of you in this.
0: I want there to be more of you. Thanks for accompanying me.
3: Should we do this work? Do you mind? Sorry, Mark.
0: Mark, what,
3: sorry, can, I can't see
0: back.
3: Tim Key.
0: Just right. Sort of standing in between.
3: Do you want to do one more? Do you know the Andrew one with the Porsche? Can we do that? I'll be Andrew.
0: I wasn't going to do that, Mark.
3: Can we do it?
0: Told me specifically not. Yeah, of course.
3: Don't, Mark. Don't worry about Mark.
0: Are you going to play the?
3: Yeah.
0: I love you.
2: I'll just go out of the way.
3: Okay, so I'm Andrew, right?
0: Cooey! This is great. Lenny Rubber's jaw dropped. Andrew was in his drive, sitting on the bonnet of a Porsche car. Lenny's lips went green.
4: I got it free.
0: Andrew bragged, his fat face awash with sweat.
4: Something about being the 100th customer.
0: Lenny retreated into his garage, climbed into his drab Audi, and wept and wept until his jaw went slack. Envy.
2: Well, that was Tim Key on the sin of envy. Now, normally we begin the sermon proper with an example from my own life, or exemplum.
4: Exemplum, exemplum, example from one's own life, example from one's own life.
2: This week I haven't got an exemplum, because envy is a phenomenon I've never really understood, so I've been forced to look elsewhere for my example, so there'd be no need for the usual jingle.
4: Exemplum, exemplum, there's no need for the usual jingle, cause Mark's so lazy, so we don't need an exemplum. Don't even know why I bothered turning up. I've actually got a career that's better than this.
2: wasn't hard to find an example of jealousy. This week, for example, I was reading That's Life magazine, a popular chat-related magazine, and the cover story was, Jealous Hubby Cut Off My Boob. Right? I know, yeah, the magazine is called That's Life. I mean, is it? I think maybe it's a magazine for very philosophical people. Every page 17, injected with HIV by Dr. Death. That's life. Personally, I would have been suspicious by the fact the doctor's name was Dr. Death. I would have been looking to see a locum at that point. Why are people so moved by jealousy that they're prepared to do awful things like this hubby? One of the answers is that people are brought up to expect too much out of life. My parents brought me up to believe life would probably be crushingly disappointing. And this was an excellent idea because since then everything's been a pleasant surprise. Softening the blow, they call it. For example, I remember coming home from school and my dad saying, would you rather your mum was dead or Father Christmas didn't exist?

0: dead. Or Father Christmas didn't exist. I was like, well, I'd rather Father Christmas didn't exist. Right, he said, good news. But in the proportion of the world not covered by my parents' house, which is a substantial proportion, there are many opportunities to be jealous. The spirit of the age is perhaps summed up by the Pussycat Dolls' horrible song, "Don't you wish your girlfriend was hot like me? Well, what I don't wish is that my girlfriend was boastful like you, you stuck-up hussy." Also, she's my wife, not my girlfriend. Have some respect. Adverts are a great source of envy because they exist in order to make you think if you had this thing you currently lack, you'd somehow be happier, even if the claims they make are sometimes ridiculous. I saw an advert with a model. Oh, living really tires out my hair. Is it? I know. This is nonsense. How are you doing? Oh, my hair's knackered. Don't wake it up, will you? My hair did a fun run of the weekend. And besides, hair keeps growing when you're dead. The bugger's got loads of energy. And you can find these similar sort of dubious claims all the way through the fashion industry. Or horizontal stripes make you look fat. Right? Being fat makes you look fat. You scarcely go through a day without somebody trying to arouse your envy by mocking something you have and making out you ought to be having a better product. My phone company, we'll call it O3.
1: Mark, the company is called O2 and there's no legal issue here. You just say O3 just to get a cheap laugh.
0: My phone company, O2, is trying to get me to upgrade my phone. There is my phone. I'm showing it to the audience. For you at home, it's a very old, primitive phone. Basically, one step up from an Etch-a-Sketch. But the thing is, I like it. I can't be bothered to listen to these sales pitches. Oh, get an upgrade. Nope, I just want my normal phone. Oh, no, get an upgrade. Get a free upgrade. We'll take your phone away. One day, I'll be walking my dog and I'll take it away. There's a wolf instead. There you are. That's a free upgrade. What I don't want, he's just torn half my leg off. Yeah, that's a special feature. I was in a phone shop the other day. The guy was trying to get me to buy the most, like, £412, this phone. The Samsung Golden Knob 4000. I believe it was called. You know that? He said, you buy this phone, he said, you can download MTV clips. Are you interested in watching TV on your phone? I thought, well, no. I've got a TV, right? I'm not interested in watching TV on my phone, the same reason I'm not interested in having a Wii in my tumble dryer, right? And that reason is, I have specific equipment to do these different jobs. Why change a winning formula? To be fair, they backed off pretty quickly after that. Then there's jealousy of other people's success. Now, I've experienced this myself. And when I went to university, there was quite a lot of resentment among my old friends. People say, oh, going to university, you must be a lot cleverer than us. And there's no way to say, yeah, I probably am. Why are you even talking to me, peasant? The thing is, you know...
2: Lull.
0: Oh, we've reached the lull. It's a bit early for the lull.
3: You told me I should play the lull music when it felt like it was kind of dragging a bit. I reckon I pretty much held on for as long as I could.
0: No, fine, you've called the lull, we'll have the lull. We're now going to go over to Tim Minchin with a roundup of some of the MySpace correspondence we've received in the past week.
3: Here's a nice one. Dear Tim, you are the undoubted star of the show with your understated musical offerings and your hair.
0: And your hair?
3: My hair, that's what it says. It's not
4: Tim,
3: signed.
4: It's from me.
3: Is that from you? Oh, thanks, pal. I think it's nice to see someone's appreciating the other people on stage.
4: Shut up.
3: Yeah. Hold on, here's another one. Dear Tim Key, your poetry says everything Mark Watson says, but in about 1/10 of the number of words. I really admire and look up to you. Guess who wrote that? It's me.
4: Hello. It's great, thank you.
3: Because I appreciate you too. I think it's important to appreciate the other people you're working with.
4: How do you make your hair do that? Is that just time?
0: We're going to carry on with the show. So this is the lull. This is a time for you here in the studio to catch your breath after all that laughing.
4: Okay, Mark, I think most of them have a lot of puff left.
0: It's also a chance to say hello to you at home. wherever home might be. Maybe you're listening in a convent or a car showroom. Maybe you are at home, but you think you're somewhere else because

0: You're mad. Welcome, everyone. Maybe you're in a hotel room thinking, right, if I get through this, it'll be 7 o'clock when it finishes, and then I can finally crack into that minibar. Minibar is a stupid word. It's a fridge, right? Quickly, right? If it was really a minibar, you'd have tiny people being sick outside. Tiny girls crying in a tiny toilet. Now, we'll soon be calling time on the lull. If you're a regular listener, you will have noticed the lull is quite like the show.
1: Sometimes it's actually hard to tell the one from the other.
0: Can't the two of you just stop undermining me for one moment?
1: We're not undermining you, Mark. We're just a bit sick of you being so high and mighty. I mean, who do you think you are? Steve Jobs?
2: Yes, Steve Jobs.
1: Do you think you're Steve Jobs?
0: No, I do not. No, I don't know who he is.
1: Steve Jobs is the guy who runs Apple.
2: You know well and truly who he is.
1: He's a multi-millionaire.
2: He's Steve Jobs, Mark.
0: No, I don't think I'm Steve Jobs.
1: My point stands, Mark. You prattle on about envy, and yet you're as jealous as anyone.
2: Totally.
1: And you mentioned Othello earlier. Well, I've written a little playlet about you, actually. What?
0: Well, you've done two poems.
1: Yeah, a poem is different from a playlet.
0: I know it's different.
1: See, this is exactly what I mean. You're a jealous type.
0: There's only one way I can prove you wrong, really. Go away. I hate you, and I'm threatened by you.
2: A better way to prove him wrong might be to let him read his playlet. Mark.
1: It's just a playlet, Mark.
0: Who wants to hear the playlet?
1: Most of them.
2: I reckon 76%.
1: Mark, here's a copy of the playlet.
0: Well, I'm in it.
1: What? You're the star.
0: Presumably it's going to cast me in quite a bad light. Ladies and gentlemen, Tim Key's playlet.
1: It's just a playlet. It's just about envy. And it's just about the way that sometimes people are envious. Pops, can we have some sound effects? Can we have some rain? And it's set on a road, so how about some traffic? Hey, Mark.
0: Hello, Tim.
1: I'm just going to meet my fit girlfriend. And buy a dog.
0: Oh, crap. I'm in love with his girlfriend. She's sensational and I absolutely adore dogs, especially Labradors, but anything, really.
1: It's a Labrador.
0: Oh, no.
1: Mark?
0: God, it's fine. I just have to pick up some groceries and decorate my part of the flat share.
1: Say, will you be finished by 6? It's just I'm playing football with some celebs.
0: I'd love to do that.
1: Mark, what's up?
0: No, I'll still be in Asda. I won't have even started doing the coving.
1: It's just, I'm trying to lose weight. I want to upgrade to an even fitter girlfriend. I don't think I'm going to do that, weighing this amount.
0: I'm too thin. I wish I had the option of being fat.
1: Mark.
0: I don't want to talk to you anymore. I envy you so much I want to spit. I'm going to talk to the other Tim.
2: Not now, Mark. I'm strengthening my bones, ready for celebrity football.
0: I envy everyone.
2: What?
0: I envy everyone.
1: The end.
0: Well, you may be thinking, that was rubbish. Well, it may have been, but it did raise some valid points. Maybe I am a jealous type. Perhaps it's time to confront the turning point, the bit where our sermon looks inward, like those funny machines where they look at your intestines.
3: The turning point, a rather contrived rhetorical device. I must say, a rather contrived rhetorical device. The turning point, altogether. The turning point, a rather contrived rhetorical device. I must say, a rather contrived rhetorical device. The turning point.
0: Yes, once again we've reached the turning point. This is the bit where, after criticising the rest of society, I look in the mirror and, to quote the old playground rhyme, see a gorilla. Despite my earlier claims not to be particularly familiar with envy, I am an extremely jealous person. All kinds of things can arouse my envy. I hate to hear about high achievers, especially if I feel I could have done what they did. A few years ago, I had a brilliant idea for a best-selling novel. It's going to be called Harry Wizard. Yeah, you see the idea. Perfectly normal kid, one day finds out he was brilliant at pottery. So close to genius. Lucky cow. But more alarmingly, I'm jealous just of people who manage to go through their lives without major embarrassment. I envy people who don't get hiccups. You've probably noticed I've got hiccups 3 or 4 times just during this recording. And it is a big source of embarrassment. And a lot of people never seem to get hiccups. And people always have a solution. They go, drink a glass of water backwards. What? Wee it? What do you mean? A shock will get rid of your hiccups. Get someone to give you a shock. It's a dangerous game. A friend of mine, that's how he found out he was adopted. On a similar note, I'm just generally jealous of people who do not have psychological defects. I've got all kinds of problems. For example, phobias. I've got a massive phobia of lightning, which is becoming increasingly clear. Hardly anyone in the world shares. Who here is scared of lightning? For you at home, nobody. And moreover, not only is nobody scared of it, people seem to actively enjoy... Who here, by clapping, enjoys a good storm? This is unbelievable. You people are mental, right? But this is so common. Every time, I love a good storm. Let's go and run around in the storm. Let's sort of wear a metal suit and see what happens. I can't understand it. Lightning kills 25 people a year. That's more than Jack the Ripper, right? But you didn't get me, Jack the Ripper's about, where's me gusset? You know what I mean? It's inexplicable. I never thought I'd say gusset on stage. I envy people who have more reputable jobs than me, like surgeons, lawyers, Vernon Kay. And the thing is, this isn't something I ever expected to be doing for a living. In a way, it's nice to be able to say that with a clear conscience. If you're a surgeon, there's someone there on the operating table, you can't really say, ha, me, a surgeon, after all the troubles I've had. Yeah, right. So I can at least be honest. You know, I can be honest about the fact I'm taken aback to be doing comedy. But it's not a job you can really boast about. The worst thing is, in the real world, if you say, I'm a stand-up comedian, inevitably the other person says, all right, say something funny. You say something, it's not funny, everyone's embarrassed, and the other person goes off and talks to, you know, a surgeon or Vernon Kay. I've told some unbelievable lies to avoid coming out as a comedian. The worst lie I've ever told about my job, this was stupid. Right, I saw a documentary about taxidermy, right, where, you know, they stuff animals. But I got in a cab one night, and I just could not be bothered to talk to the cabbie. And the guy goes, so what do you do for a living? And without even thinking, I said, I'm a taxidermist. And straight away I thought, I'm in big trouble. If he asks any questions, I can't possibly substantiate this lie. And he was like a typical cockney cabbie. Right, what sort of animals do you stuff? What sort of animals do you stuff? I was panicking. And I said, I'm freelance. I just hope for them to die and wait for the phone to ring, really. And then he says, right, what is the biggest animal you've ever stuffed? Thinking, blimey, the biggest animal I've ever... And I had a total mental block, couldn't think of any animals. I was looking out of the window of the cab in case I could see an animal. And in the end, I just totally lost my nerve, went, raccoon! And it was now in huge trouble, because a raccoon isn't big at all. It's not even the size of a dog. And so the guy, could smell blood. Went, what? The biggest one you've ever done is a raccoon, but it's your job. So then I had to tell a bigger lie to conceal the original lie. I said, yeah, the thing is, there are different brackets of stuffer. You work your way up the ladder. I'm what's known as a junior stuffer. I'll do everything up to and including a raccoon. I'll do a weasel, I'll do a ferret, I won't do a badger. Any time a night out ends with you saying, I won't do a badger, something's gone badly awry. So it's pretty clear that this week, even more than in previous weeks, I'm as guilty as anyone of the sin I've been talking about. How can I sort myself out? Well, it's nearly time for the bit of the show I like to call Mark Watson's final thought, but Jerry Springer's lawyers like us to call something else. What are we going to call it this week?
1: I don't know. Why don't we call it didactic moralising? Well, just
0: I'm not, well...
3: Didactic moralizing, didactic moralizing, the part where Mark moralizes didactically, the part where Mark moralizes didactically, didactic moralizing. All together now. Didactic moralizing, the part where Mark moralizes didactically, the part where Mark moralizes didactically, didactic moralizing.
0: I can join in.
1: Why didn't you join in?
0: Well, I just didn't think it was... didactic is a word, it's a derogatory word,
1: Look, let's be objective.
0: Well, you made me sound like an old windbag.
1: Proceed.
0: We can all agree, I think, that everyone, no matter how successful, suffers from some measure of envy. Well, not everyone. I bet Vernon Kay doesn't. Lucky bugger. With his big, handsome face. Vernon Kay. But where does jealousy get me? Does resentment of others' success make me more successful or more like Vernon? No. If I whine and moan about my bad luck, will a genie appear and offer me 3 wishes? No. I've already had 1 genie, and I blew 2 of my wishes on 2 Kit Kats. frustrating, because I realised afterwards I could have just wished once for a 4 finger. So perhaps the key to this whole thing is to realise that while there are always people better off than you, there are also always people worse off than you. So, next time someone tells you they've had an awful day or their marriage has broken up, why not hug them and say, thank you. Thank you for your terrible life.
2: Right, we need to wrap it up, Mark. My hair's gone to sleep.
0: So it's time to say goodbye to our poet and dramatist...
1: Dramaturg
0: Tim Key. And now please welcome, with our closing song, with backing vocals from me and Tim Key, Tim Minchin.
2: This is a song about envy. It's called My Neighbor's Ass.
4: My ass is getting me down. People laugh behind their hands when I take it into town. It used to be tough and hard-working and strong, but now it is graying and has long since been long past its prime. But it was such a good ass in its time.

Richard. And poetry from Tim Key. The producer was Katie Marsden. When you want a drink to cool your thirst, 7-Up's the one.

0: What has a hazelnut in every bite?
1: Sorry!
0: And thick milk chocolate for your delight?
1: Sorry!
0: Nougat and caramel golden light?
1: Sorry!
0: And don't forget the hazelnut in every bite! And again! What has a hazelnut in every bite?
1: Sorry!
0: Thick milk chocolate for your delight?
1: Sorry!
0: Nougat and caramel golden light?

0: If you're paying this kind of money for a car, you'd want it to have a touch of style, legroom, four doors, and all that. And if this is what you had in mind, you don't even have to pay that kind of money for the new Skoda Super Estel. Skoda's new Super Estel puts the man in the street
1: and his dog
0: on the road. If you're paying this kind of money for a car, you'd want it to have a touch of style, legroom, four doors, and all that. And if this is what you had in mind, you don't even have to pay that kind of money for the new Skoda Super Estel. Skoda's new Super Estel puts the man in the street
1: and his dog
0: on the road.
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3: Ladies and gentlemen, we present The Navy Lark, written by Laurie Wyman and George Evans, and starring John Pertwee, Leslie Phillips, and Stephen Murray. Meeting people, either socially or professionally, is always interesting, even in the queue at the Labour Exchange, or, as we now know it, the Ministry of Social Security.
4: Good morning, Gov. Yeah, makes you sick how they make us queue up every Monday and Friday just to collect our rights, don't it?
5: Of course, this is my first week, but I do see what you mean. It is all rather humiliating.
4: Yeah, yes. Yeah, well, never mind about that. All I'm saying is it makes you sick, don't it? Makes you sick. Anyone would think it was their money they was handing out. When I last worked in 1953...
6: Go on now, we haven't got all day, get in line.
4: Hark at him, go on, hark at him. This new manager's a proper little Hitler, isn't he? Here, hang on. Did you say this was your first time in the sign here and that's your lot queue?
5: Yes, I did.
4: Well, that's flipping odd. I could have sworn I'd seen you at the Labour before.
5: You have. Up to last week, I was the manager of the exchange.
3: You can even have unexpected meetings when you're alone in your car and trapped in a traffic jam.
7: Go away. Oh, just a minute, I'll wind the window down. Right, now what do you want?
8: Dear madam, I've got something to interest you.
7: I doubt it. Go away.
8: No, really, I have. Want to buy a stolen?
7: A stolen what?
8: You name it. I've had a good year.
3: You're not even safe in your home. Just as you're settling down to a meal, what happens?
9: Oh, blast. Well, what is it?
4: Hello, squire.
8: Here.
4: Yeah, I wonder if you can give me some help.
9: You're drunk. You're jealous. Now, I'm in the middle of a meal, so what is it you want, and be quick about it?
4: Yes, certainly. Yeah, I wonder if you could direct me to the hospital. I wonder whether you could direct me to the offices of that magnificent organisation called Alcoholics Anonymous.
9: Oh, Alcoholics Anonymous. Congratulations. I take it you want to join.
4: Not flaming lightly. I want to resign.
3: Of course, all meetings aren't unexpected. Commander Murray on board HMS Troutbridge, which is sailing into Bergholm in Sweden with the other 17 ships of the squadron on their goodwill mission, is eagerly looking forward to meeting his wife, Rita. By the greatest of good luck, Rita will be in Sweden with her horse, Dancing Betty, and the British show jumping team to compete for the Colonel Olaf Zinkheisen Gold Cup and Trophy.
5: Now, assuming the tennis club's flannel dance is on Saturday, and allowing for a force-night wind up your parking lot, and you're steering clear of oysters because there isn't an hour in the month, I would say, as long as you're not a square and you've got a nice hypotenuse on both sides and are almost equal, I would say what we need a touch of the old, left hand down a bit.
10: Left hand down a bit, it is, sir. Oh, for goodness sake, Mr. Phillips, stop pretending you're navigating and get the ship docked. Don't you care that it's been months since my wife, Ritakins, I mean, Mrs. Murray, and I have had a chance to to communicate with each other.
5: Sexy swine.
8: You dirty old devil.
10: Nothing of a sort. With my wife, Ritakins, Mrs. Murray, and I, it's a pure, clean meeting of the minds.
5: A likely story.
8: And if the meeting's got to take place in Sweden, I wouldn't mind reading it. Fully illustrated, of course.
10: That's enough. I remind you that Ritakins and I, Mrs. Murray, are husband and wife. And as such, we're perfectly entitled to it's quite natural to it's been a long time since we communicated with each other. Understood?
5: Sexy swine.
8: You dirty old devil.
10: Nothing of the sort. I'm not a sexy swine or a dirty old devil. I'm just a normal, warm-blooded human being who happens to be married to his lovely Rita, whom he hasn't seen for 6 months and who wants to be a communicator.
11: Good morning, gentlemen. I'm glad to hear you in such good spirits.
5: Oh, not really, sir. It was just that Commander Murray was saying how much he was looking forward to seeing the wife.
10: Oh, good. Don't tell me my dear wife Ramona is out here as well.
8: No, sir. No, not your wife, sir. Mr. Phillips means Rita King.
5: I mean Mrs. Murray.
8: Yeah, the well-known communicator.
11: Well, thank heavens for that.
10: No, sir. It's my wife, Rita Kins. Mrs. Murray, who'll be standing on the quayside waiting for me. By a happy coincidence, she's out here to ride with the British contingent in the Colonel Olaf Zinkheisen Gold Cup and Trophy show jumping competition.
11: Oh, Rita. I do hope my best uniform's cleaned. Is there someone who can polish my ceremonial sword? Oh, my word. The British show jumping team. Now, look here, Commander Murray. Do you have any inside information?
10: Inside information? About what?
11: No names, no pack drill, but do you think there's any chance that her daughter will be out here with if he's on leave again.
10: Sorry, Captain Proby, I don't understand. I can't think what you're talking about.
11: Oh, good man, I understand. Lips sealed and all that. Oh, I shan't tell her so.
5: What on earth is he on about? All that old rubbish about...
8: Everybody down!
5: Now, who did that?
8: Well, with due respect, Mr. Phillips, sir, you did.
5: I never touched a thing.
10: That's the trouble. You were so busy listening to other people's conversations, you forgot to dock us.
5: We are docked. Halfway up the harbour wall, but we are docked.
10: He's always got an answer. It drives me raving mad. Now, look here, Mr. Phillips. I'm sick and fed up with...
5: There's Mrs. Murray, sir.
10: All this inefficiency on your part. Furthermore, I don't intend...
8: You're right, Mr. Phillips. It is Mrs. Murray. I recognise the job, sir.
10: Stand any more of you.
5: Who? Your wife, sir. She's aboard.
10: She can't be. We haven't lowered the gangplank yet.
8: We don't need to, sir. Hey, Mr. Phillips, docked halfway up the harbour wall. All she had to do was climb over the side.
7: Stevie Kins, where are you?
10: She needs me.
12: Peterkins, my love, my life, I'm here.
13: Come away, Mr. Phillips, sir. This is no place for us.
5: Oh, yes, it is. I want to watch. I think they're going to communicate.
13: Mr. Phillips, sir, out.
12: Peterkins, this way, dearest.
7: Oh, Peterkins.
12: Rita, at last.
7: Oh, Stevie Kids, you don't know what this means. It's all my hope.
12: Donna, steady on, old girl. All right. Tidy up the chairs. And here now.
7: Oh, Stevie Kids, thank heavens. I just can't keep it to myself any longer. I've got news for you. I wanted you to be the first to know. I may be nobbled.
12: What? I demand you give me the name of this scoundrel who, taking advantage of my absence and totally against your will, I'm sure, nobbled you.
7: Oh, Stevikins, you've got it all wrong. It's not me that may be nobbled. It's my horsey, Bouncing Betty. Here, read this threatening letter. Everyone at the British show jumping team in Bergholm received a copy of it this morning.
12: Right. Let's see what the blackguards had to say.
14: Dear to whom it may concern, member of the British show jumping team, copies to Porky Smythe on Fire Hydrant, Rita Murray, Nafa Fontebetox on Bouncing Betty, Robbie Twirlingham Sequins on Goofy Gal, Angus McDoom on Penny Pincher, Wing Commander Bomber Belcher on Whoops, Pardon Again, Angela Pratt Bottom on The Duke's Pleasure, Captain Algie Dingling Gaylord on Pretty Boy, and any other British or jumping fool who is stupid enough to attempt to win our trophy.
12: Good heavens! No idea, it was so serious.
7: There's more. Now read on, Stevikins.
12: I will. I'm not afraid to.
14: If you do not withdraw from the competition, we give you due warning that your entries will be made slightly unrideable. Yours faithfully, A. Nonny Mouse.
12: What? That does it. These foreign louts mustn't be allowed to threaten the British. Oh, and my wife.
7: Oh, Stevikins, my hero. You're so brave. But be careful, darling. And if you think it's wiser for me to know, what are you going to do?
12: Simple. Ask Phillips and Pertwee if they've got an idea.
15: Right, then, let's take the boat. All in favour of having this nobbling stopped by Rita's husband, Lieutenant Commander Murray, say so now, and it must be unanimous. Does the team agree? Right then, we're agreed. We'll take a vote. Robbie?
16: Anything you say, old man.
15: Dingling?
17: Well, I can't be in, Porky old Joe Paws. You know me, I always go with the crowd.
15: Angela?
7: Yes, certainly. Anything you say suits me.
15: Mr. McDoo?
18: Aye.
15: Well, that leaves you, Bomber. I presume you'll go along with everybody else?
12: Certainly not. I'm ashamed of you. Ashamed. What would Churchill have said in this situation?
15: Well,
12: I'll tell you what Churchill would have said. He'd have said, "This is our horse's finest hour."
15: Well, all I want is...
12: I'll tell you what I'd do if I could catch the beggars who tried to nobble our horses. I'd bung him in a Lancaster bomber, take him over Berlin, and drop them from 20,000 feet without parachutes. Shake the Hun a hell of a lot more than leaflets.
15: Look, Bomber, all we want is your boat.
5: My chair's wearing out the pattern of my kilt, so say something.
12: Never mind about bringing in the Royal Navy. Take the advice of the Royal Air Force. Drop them, I say. Drop them.
7: I shall do nothing of the sort.
15: It's unanimous. We're all agreed. We'll leave it to Lieutenant Commander Murray and his bright idea.
12: Oh, come to bed, Rita.
10: You had to slurp that stuff all over your face.
7: I'm nearly finished now, Stevekins.
10: Oh, good. Incidentally, I'm wearing those blue and white striped woolly pajamas you gave me for my birthday last year.
7: Oh, silly old Stevekins. You shouldn't have bothered to put them on. Well, at least not tonight. Well, that's me done. I'm all ready.
10: Oh, good. So am I.
7: Right. Nighty night, darling. See you in the morning.
10: But where are you going?
7: Oh, silly old Steviekins. Memory like a sieve. Can't have forgotten I'm in training.
10: So am I. I have been ever since I left Portsmouth.
7: Oh, now, Steviekins, let's have none of that silly business.
10: Silly business? You realize that I've sailed thousands of miles over the last few months, and at last we have the chance to communicate?
7: That's all you seem to think about these days. Bouncing Betty would be ashamed of you.
10: I don't give a damn about Bouncing Betty or the horse show.
7: Now, don't be childish.
10: I'm not being childish.
7: You just don't care that at this very minute, Bouncing Betty could be getting nobbled.
10: Bully for Bouncing Betty. But you care that I'm the only person who's not going to get nobbled.
7: Oh, well, if we're going to throw a stabilizer... No, we're not. Stable fertilizer at each other. Me.
10: Why?
7: Oh, because you should be down at the stables keeping guard on Bouncing Betty along with Chief Petty Officer Pertwee and Sub-Lieutenant Phillips.
10: Well, they're not married. And they weren't expecting to communicate. In any case, I'm the captain and I ordered them to keep watch in the stables so that you and I'd be free to sing.
7: Oh. Oh, that was thoughtful of you, dear. Right. Well, I'm off.
10: Off where?
7: Well, I've just got time to take some coffee down to the stables with your two chaps. Then I've got to book into my bedroom at the sports center.
10: Bedroom at the what?
7: Well, you just don't listen, Derrickins. I did tell you I was in training. I mean, I have to book in at the center with the team manager. Otherwise, I shall be barred from taking part in the events.
10: Well, I'm obviously not going to take part in any event. So, communications to the lot of you. Good night.

0: Oh, this hay's a bit strong, Mr. Phillips.
1: Chief, I don't think it's hay.
0: Well, whatever it is, Mr. Phillips, sir, we'll never sleep through it.
1: Well, I don't know. It's practically knocked me out already.
0: How the horses can stand it, I'll never know. Why don't they just walk away from it?
1: They can't. It goes with them.
0: Pardon?
1: I know that smell anywhere. It's Dr. Loxley Calthorpe's horse oil. I once rubbed it on my knee. It works wonders.
0: Oh, what happened?
1: Well, after 2 days, I ran like anything. And my hair didn't half shine. What's the time?
0: 2:15, sir.
1: Now, isn't that odd? I could have sworn I heard the Burgholme clock strike 2.
0: Yeah, you did, sir. But as we all know, the Burgholme tunnel clock is permanently 15 minutes slow.
2: What's that?
3: Quiet, sir.
2: It could be the nobbler. Get down in the hay.
1: It'll mess up my uniform.
2: Quiet, sir. Come on, get down.
4: It is instant, and I made it myself. It's Wheatakins. I mean, Mrs. Murray.
1: Oh, it's all right. Good evening, Mrs. Murray, sir.
2: Gosh.
1: Or is it Lummy? Who would have thought that Wheatakins, I mean, Mrs. Murray, was the nobbler?
2: Mr. Phillips, sir. Commander Murray's wife, Wheatakins, I mean, Mrs. Murray, maybe a lot of things, but she's not the nobbler.
1: No?
2: No.
4: Or white?
1: Black, please.
4: Oh, hard cheese. I've only got white.
0: Take it, sir. Take it. It may taste white, but think black.
4: Here we are. Our bottoms up and night-night bouncing, Betty. See what the horses show tomorrow.
1: Lummy. Or is it Gosh? Bouncing Betty understood every word the nobbler said.
2: Mr. Phoenix, sir, once and for all, Mrs. Murray, I mean Wheatakins, is not the nobbler.
0: Well, she's gone anyway.
2: I know something that hasn't, though. Mr. Phillips, are you absolutely certain that Pong in here is Linny Minnie Miniman?
0: It smells more like...
1: Shut up, Chief. If the nobbler isn't Mrs. Murray, how are we going to know who the nobbler is?
2: Mr. Phillips, sir, rely on Pertwee's natural instincts.
1: That's all very well, Chief, but... If the nobbler isn't Mrs. Murray, how are we going to know who the nobbler is?
2: Well, by relying on Pertwee's instincts, sir. I can know a right one or a wrong one as soon as I see one. When the real nobbler turns up, you, sir, create a diversion as soon as I belt you a fork to one of the ribs with my right elbow.
1: That's jolly kind of you. Thanks.
2: It's my pleasure, sir.
1: Shh.
2: Quiet, Mr. Phillips, sir. This could be him.
1: The nobbler.
2: Yes, sir.
5: Hello, lads.
1: Halt and identify yourself or I shall fire.
0: What with, sir? You haven't got a gun.
1: Oh. In that case, one false move and I shall shout bang.
5: Oh, do stop passing out, lads. It's me, Ding-a-ling. Sorry about this. I must be in the wrong stable. I was just checking that my horse, Pretty Boy, is in the pink of condition. Righty night. I say, that horse oil you're using on bouncing Betty is a bit powerful, isn't it?
1: That proves it. Ding-a-ling must be the nobbler. He doesn't know a thing about horses.
0: How'd you make that out, sir?
1: He wanted to know that his horse was in the pink. And even I know you can't have a pink horse.
0: Well, no, the only thing that astounds me about that statement, sir, is that you were aware that you couldn't have a pink horse.
1: Well, you can have pink elephants, but you can't have a pink...
6: Who's that going?
1: Nobody. It's only us.
6: Hello, my old dear. Glad to see you on guard. Rita asked me to pop in with these nerve tablets for Bouncing Betty to calm the old mare down. You give her one every 4 hours to stop her getting jumpy at the jumpies.
0: I'll take those, Mr. Sequins.
1: Yes, you leave them with us. We'll make sure that... Why do you keep buffing me a fork me one in the ribs with your right elbow?
0: Diversions.
1: Oh, yes, Dr.
2: Yes,
1: Birch.
2: Of course, Dad.
1: Yes. Yes, 5, 6, 7, 8. Who do we appreciate? Aston Villa. Tottenham Hot fire. Yes, of course, fire. No, I can't. No, I haven't got a gun. In that case, bang. No, that's no good. No, it doesn't mean a light. Oh, that's it, light. There, got it. Light. Light by the light of the silvery moon. I love to shine.
2: Yes, bang. Bang.
1: You mean I've created enough diversion?
2: I have to say you've done your little nautical nuts.
1: Oh.
3: It's a Burlington sequence, sir. It's cabaret time being over.
2: About a nice mug of coffee before you gallop off out of it.
6: Oh, that's awfully kind of you, Squire. White and 6 lumps, please.
1: Yes, I'd rather like a cup as well.
2: No, you wouldn't, sir.
6: Well, cheers. Ah, delicious.
1: Lummy, you must have been terribly tired.
2: Not as tired as bouncing Betty would have been if she'd had them tablets. I slipped one in the coffee pot for Mr. Sequin while you was diversifying by the light of the silvery moon, sir. There's your nobbler, Mr. Phillips.
1: Gosh, Chief, that's brilliant. How did you know Mr. Sequin was the nobbling one?
2: Inside information, sir. Quite by chance. Completely by accident, I found myself in every bookie's shop in town. And when confronted by an urgent bunch of fives, they all admitted that Mr. Sequin had backed the British team to lose. There. What do you think of that?
1: I think it's jolly pretty.
2: Pardon?
1: By the light of the silvery moon. I know
7: that he... Having a bit of a sing-song?
1: No, I'm just having a bit of a diversion.
7: Oh, well, peace yourself.
2: What are you doing here, sir?
7: I thought you'd have been, communicating. No, she's in training.
1: Lummy. I didn't know you had to train for that.
7: Oh, no, that's not what I... Oh, good. Coffee. I think I'll have a cup.
2: No, I wouldn't do that if I were you.
7: No, cheers. Delicious.
2: And then there were two. Well, see you after the GGs have done their proverbials, Mr. Phillips. Sir.
8: Well, there hasn't been a clear round so far, and the British team desperately need one to win this trophy. You'll recall that Bomber Belcher fell at the first jump, which is the brick wall, and according to the hospital reports, his condition is fairly unsatisfactory. Porky Smythe on Fire Hydrant blew up in the water jump. Angela Pratt-Bottom dropped several bricks going over the wall. Captain Elgin Dingling Gaylord failed to make a turn on Pretty Boy and left the arena through the emergency exit, and we're still waiting for news of him. As you will have heard, Robbie Twirlington Sequins on Goofy Gal has been suspended pending further inquiries, so it's all up to Rita Fafant Bittock, Mrs. Murray, on Bouncing Betty, and she's just coming to the last fence now, and she's over! She's over! And that's the first and only clear round, and it gives Great Britain the trophy!
1: Gosh, Commander Murray, sir, you must be proud.
7: Well, there she is! Over here, Rita! Oh, Britikins, my life, my love, you did it! Britain is proud of you! Right, well, let's get back to the hotel. Pertwee and Somerton and Phillips will see Bouncing Betty gets her oats, and while we,
4: No, Britikins, we can't. I've got to pack Bouncing Betty away in her horsey box right away and fly back with the team. I've got to get back to that silly old aerodrome straight away because my visa runs out at midnight.
7: But I was hoping that we could...
4: Goodbye, darling. See you when you get back to Portsmouth. Lovely to have met you. Cheer up.
7: Oh! Communications after the lot of you.

0: John Pertwee, Leslie Phillips, and Stephen Murray have been nobled in The Navy Lark, written by Laurie Wyman and George Evans. John Pertwee was the Chief Petty Officer. Leslie Phillips...
1: We had a party last night. It's one of the places in a worse shape. 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

0: Hold it. 15 seconds from now, you'll see the picture he just took. 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With a Polaroid Land camera, you get bright, sharp pictures in 15 seconds. 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It's that easy. Is there any better way to get pictures of the family?
1: Yes, it's for you. It's your dinner. It's called Cupboard Love. Cupboard Love's different. 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See this foil pouch? Keeps it moist and squeezy. That's right. It's a new kind of cat food. Moist. It's good for you. Like it?
2: New Cupboard Love. What the well-cared-for cat has for dinner.
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6: And another thing. Yeah. These miniskirts.
7: What about them?
6: These miniskirts. I mean, you look all right, but I just haven't got the length for all of that.
8: And now, a late football result. The Army fore, the Navy aft. And now a song from Billy the Kid, Oddie.

0: We interrupt the program for a police message. Late last night, a West End supermarket was broken into, and 7 pounds of cheese and 50 bottles of aftershave were stolen. Police are looking for a very, very sexy mouse. And now, it's time for your favorite cereal.
1: You will grow up strong and tough with a plate of Brekkie Puffs. Oh. Listen to breakfast.
0: Now, our favorite cereal. Last week, we did episode one... Professor Prune and the Electric Time Trousers. Those of you who didn't hear it probably haven't switched off yet, so before you have time to get to the knob, here's episode two. Too late.
2: The Time Trousers.
3: You do that very well.
2: Thank you.
3: Don't mention it.
0: Before we start... Before we start, I'll quickly tell you what happened last week. And to do so, I'll sit on this settee.
4: Ah! The story so far.
0: Professor Prune, his nephew Basil, and his sister Trixie, their mechanic Percy, and their dog Spot, have all flown off in electric time trousers when they discover the notorious German spy Helmut has stowed away in order to get their secrets, which they won't give him, and so he threatens to crash them. And Napoleon Solo has been hijacked by a gang of international dope thieves, but Ilya Kuryakin is on his... Well, look, I switched over to Man from Uncle. Anyway, here's episode two of...
2: The Electric Time Trousers.
5: Oh, Percy, what's gone wrong?
4: Well, I'm afraid the inlet manifold has completely disengaged the hypertensive flanges and the radio cardiac tuners are no longer sparking the alpha beam charge centers.
5: Oh, in other words...
4: It's broken.
5: You dog!
6: Whoa, shut up, Spot!
5: Helmut, you've done this, haven't you?
7: No, I haven't, sugar drawers.
5: You're lying.
7: Honest, they're not chicle toes.
5: Well, I'll...
7: Oh, hang on, candy nicks.
5: Don't keep calling me those names.
7: Why not?
8: I'm getting all embarrassed.
4: Well, if it's not Helmut, it must be our most deadly enemy.
6: Look at the telescreen.
5: It's a robot, an incredible machine which moves with strange, jerky movements, with a monotonous, high-pitched voice and relentless, inexhaustible, mindless energy.
6: Uncle, the webot's speaking.
9: Hi there, Covers. The Aussies are coming. You will be annihilated, Spot. You will be annihilated, Spot.
0: The time trousers shuddered. And the instruments went haywire. Down fell the time trousers, hurtling through the stars and galaxies, until at last they landed with a thud.
10: Did you say thud?
0: Yes.
10: Righty-ho, will do.
0: Thank you. The professor scrambled to his feet.
5: Come here, feet.
0: Spot shook himself.
10: Whoa.
0: Shut up.
5: Oh, well, I'm afraid the time trousers are a bit crumpled, but if we're all right, let's get outside.
6: Oh, the trouser door's jammed.
5: Then we'll just have to use the emergency exit. Out you come, everybody.
0: They found themselves in the middle of a dark, dark forest. The eerie silence was disturbed only by the crying of an owl.
11: I'm crying.
0: There was the occasional sound of a bear.
12: Bell.
0: Somewhere a wild turkey was gobbling.
5: Ah, delicious.
0: And a few small birds were going cheap.
13: Red budgies, fields and all of them dead.
0: By them ran a clear stream full of strange flat fish.
14: What manner of place is this?
5: Who knows? We've traveled through time and space. I have a feeling we're in a vast primordial forest full of gigantic prehistoric trees that are flourishing long, long before the coming of mankind on this earth. Either that or it's somewhere else.
4: Some large, hoof-haired creature has passed this way very recently.
3: Yes, you're quite right. Spot's picked up its scent.
5: Oh, it's a bottle of love in a mist.
4: Oh, incredible, an effeminate moose.
0: And into the clearing rode a gaily clad huntsman on a dazzling white horse, which immediately told them they were in the 16th century.
8: Me, you're in the 16th century. My horse voice.
0: The swarthy hunter dismounted and came towards them.
5: The man wore gauntlets.
6: Basil, what are gauntlets? Baby gaunts.
0: Hey, stranger, who are you?
5: I might ask you the same question.
0: Oh, that'd be a coincidence. No, I am master.

0: ask you the same question.
1: Oh, that'd be a coincidence. Now, I am master of the Queen's Hunt, Sir Ewan Cry. I've come out to see if I've caught anything in my gin traps.
2: And have you?
1: Not a bottle, no. The great Queen will be most interested when I take you back. But first I shall bind you hand and foot. Sergeant, give me a thong.

0: As our little band were led through the streets of London, the onlookers howled their derision.
1: Derision!
0: Until they came in sight of the Tower of London.
2: No, I don't want to go in there.
3: Why not?
2: It costs £5, and it's incredibly cold.
0: The little party stood on the edge of the moat as the drawbridge came down. We must saw a foot off that drawbridge. They were led to a magnificent central hall. The halls were hung with beautiful Persian carpets, and the floor was covered with wallpaper. Over the throne was the great seal of England.
3: Shut up, Spot. See over there, Basil. There's the court minstrel singing the praises of Her Majesty.
4: Oh, nothing could be finer than Elizabeth Regina in the morning.
0: We're expecting the Queen's arrival any minute, and then we'll see if she'll give you an audience.
5: Hope it's better than this one.
0: At that moment, a fanfare sounded.
2: Me lords, me ladies, and me rest of you, pray prepareth for the arrival of the Queen. And when you've prepared S, prepare yourself. Here she cometh, do you see her S, the most mighty ruler of the seven seas, the monarch of the universe, the ruler of the heavens and earth, the most gracious, the most wondrous queen. Oh dear, I've forgotten the old bag's name.
0: Suddenly, as the queen approached, everyone rushed to and fro, sorting themselves out.
5: Oh, what an incredible bustle.
6: Oh, glad you like it.
0: It's Lady Constance, who is it?
6: Lady
0: Constance?
6: Constance, we are not Lady Constance. We are Queen Elizabeth, the monarch of the universe, the ruler of heaven and earth, the most gracious, the most wondrous, and not to be kept out of a new serial if she can help it.
5: But I feel I know you so well.
6: In time, impetuous boy.
0: She was a magnificent sight, wearing a crinoline so large that one could have hidden 8 men underneath it.
6: 10 at a push.
3: Jolly spiffing costume, Your Majesty.
6: I better lie, 11 at a push. Yes, it is a good costume, isn't it? I got it from the Victoria and Albert Museum. Oh, dear, I've got a frog in my throat. With luck, it might turn into a prince. Anyway, go on. Anyway, who are you people and how did you get here?
0: I found them trespassing in the royal forest. These 2 men, this little girl, this dwarf.
7: I'm not a dwarf. I'm a little boy.
0: And this little boy, played by a dwarf.
3: Golly, Your Majesty, we're so tired and hungry. What are you going to do with us?
6: I shall feed you on bread and water. Unless, of course, your uncle.
5: Oh, I'll do whatever you want.
6: Ah, you'll find a chicken in the oven, children. No! Only about yourself.
5: My name, Your Majesty, is Professor Prune.
6: Yes.
5: A few days ago, I took off in a pair of trousers.
6: Well, what goes up must come down.
5: Whatever that may mean.
6: Optimism, yes.
5: You see?
6: What?
5: You see?
6: What are these?
5: You see, these were my electric time trousers.
6: Of course. Well, I'm sure we shall get along very well. You will feast with me tonight. And meanwhile, my maidservants will prepare the royal suite. And later on, we'll... Electric time trousers? What are you, some kind of nut?
5: I'm a scientist.
6: You're a loony.
5: No, I'm not.
6: You are, you're a loony. Prune the loony. Prune the loony.
0: Your Majesty, you're losing your decorum.
6: Yes, I am. Yes, I am. Anyway, bring me my favorite advisor.
0: At this, a handsome gentleman in pink hose and a lace coat.

0: Butler strode forward.
1: You know what he is?
2: I can guess.
3: Introduce yourself to this madman.
4: I am Sir Francis Drake, but you can call me Duck.
2: I was right.
3: Francis, what have you got to say about electric trousers?
4: I'd love some.
5: But it's taken a great deal of money and courage to develop these trousers. In them we travel through the stars from planet to planet.
4: Well, our astrologer says that all those twinkly dots are holes in the sky, and we believe him.
5: Absolute rubbish.
4: I know, but it saves us a fortune. I mean, who's going to spend millions of pounds sending a man in orbit round a hole?
2: Good thinking! Not much of a joke, but good thinking.
3: Well, Drake, what do you make of him?
4: Nutty, but cute with it.
3: Well, I saw him first. Well, loony pruny, I, Queen Elizabeth, am going to give her a chance to change the course of history. I expect you've all been wondering why I have never married.
6: No.
3: Oh. Well, I've sworn that if I marry, I wear the trousers.
7: Never get anything fit.
3: So, a weak little nutter like you might just suit me. And I must say, electric trousers do sound rather fun. Professor Prune, I command you to marry me.
5: Never.
8: But it's the Queen's pleasure.
5: It's not mine.
3: Charge you to become my mate.
5: I'm not paying. I won't do it.
3: Who?
9: Professor Prune, think of the children.
5: What a horrible thought.
9: Professor Prune, if you don't marry Her Majesty, they will all suffer. It's either you or Basil.
7: I'm not marrying her.
3: Very well. You shall be punished.
10: So our friends were led away protesting.
11: Run them!
12: Up the students!
10: Professor Prune, the children, and Percy were thrown in a dungeon. There they stood amongst all manner of hideous instruments of torture. Thumbscrews, chains, burning coals, a never-ending table of the bachelors. And worst of all, a machine that stretched them over a scorching fire. The toast rack. And beside them all, with flaming wicked eyes and a bushy black beard, was the chief torturer.
13: You will be annihilated, sport. You will be annihilated, sport. You will be annihilated.
10: Will the Aussies sizzle our friends on the toast rack and bring back the ashes? Who is the mysterious Queen Elizabeth? What's happened to the faithful dog?
7: Oh,
10: shut up. 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
10: In the foregoing half hour, the cast of thousands was reduced for reasons of economy to the voices of Timbrook Taylor, John Cleese, Graham Garden, David Hatch, Joe Kendall, and Bilotti. The script was written by Graham Garden and Bilotti, who also wrote the songs. The music was arranged by Liam Cohen and played by Dave Lee and the boys. And the production was by David Hatch and Peter Titheridge. Before we go, John Otto Cleese has something vital to say.
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5: Once upon a time there was an engineer. Choo-choo Charlie was his name. We

0: really rings the bell. Charlie says, love my kind of funny. Don't know any other penny that I love so well.
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0: We present Arthur Lowe, John LeMessurier, and Clive Dunn in Dad's Army. Branded, featuring John Lorre, Arnold Ridley, and Ian Lavender, with this week's guests, Bill Pertwee and Nan Brauntle. Here is the news, and this is John Snagg reading it. The war in Europe continues, and the tramp, tramp, tramp of the Nazi jackboot strikes terror into the hearts of the people in the occupied countries. But here in Great Britain, those fearless men of the Home Guard make it their constant resolve that never shall our streets echo to their dreaded goose step. In his office at the Church Hall in Warmington-on-Sea, Captain Mannering is busy reading a letter while Sergeant Wilson takes the evening's parade.
1: All right, prepare attention. Now tonight, they're going to do some stalking.
2: Stalking?
1: Yes, stalking. That's what we're going to do, some stalking. In other words, how to creep up behind an enemy sentry in the dark.
2: Stalking? Well, it may interest you all to know that I am an expat stalker.
3: Really, John?
2: Huh? At one time, I was considered one of the finest stalkers in the country.
4: I bet you were quite a chatterbox in the town. I saw that in last week's Beano.
1: Be quiet, Frank.
4: Sorry, Aunt Laughter.
1: Fraser, as you seem to know something about this, perhaps you could sort of, sort of put us in the picture.
2: Oh, I'll do that. Aye. Now, you must always remember to approach your quarry from behind. And all the time, you keep downwind of him.
4: Why'd you do that, Mr. Fraser?
2: So that he doesn't get your scent.
4: But what if you're not wearing any scent?
2: I'm talking about human scent, son.
4: Oh, see.
2: Now, when you're creeping up behind a sentry, you have to pick your feet up and put them down very carefully. It's most important that you watch where you're putting your feet.
4: Like when you're crossing a field of cows.
1: Frank, I shan't tell you again.
4: No.
1: Now, we'd better have someone to creep up upon.
3: I'd like to volunteer for that, Sergeant Wilson. I'd like to be the someone you creep up upon.
1: No, Jonesy, you're always volunteering. We'd better have someone else to take the enemy sentry's part.
3: I'd like to do it, Sergeant. I'd like to do it. I'd like to take the enemy sentry's part.
1: Yes, and WC, we must give some of the others a chance. Now, wait a minute. Godfrey?
5: Yes, Sergeant.
1: Well, you can be the enemy sentry. See, you'll need something to sit on.
3: I'd like to volunteer to be the something to sit on, sir.
1: Jones, please.
6: Wilson, come here a minute, would you?
1: All right, sir, I'm coming. You wanted me, sir?
7: Yes. Close the door. I'd like you to read this.
1: Mm-hmm. But it's addressed to you, sir.
7: Yeah, I know that. Read it.
1: Oh, funny. It's from Godfrey. Why did he write you a letter?
7: You'll soon find out.
1: To Captain George Mannering, officer commanding the 1st Platoon, Warmington-on-Sea Home Guard. Dear sir, it is with much regret that I must tender to you my resignation. Owing to personal reasons, I feel that I can no longer remain as a member of the platoon. Therefore, I must ask you to accept my 2 weeks' notice. That's from the end of the week. I remain, dear sir, your obedient servant, Charles Godfrey.
7: Well,
1: it's a pity he's going, sir. I mean, we shall miss him.
7: What do you mean it's a pity he's going? He can't leave just like that.
1: Well, I don't see how I can stop him, sir. I mean, he's given you 2 weeks' notice.
7: This is war, Wilson. Not the Army and Navy stall. Better go and get him. Find out what all this is about.
1: All right, sir.
7: Let's have a look at this rotor. Monday. Well, 1 section on patrol, gasworks, railway bridge, telephone exchange. At 22:50, Godfrey puts on kettle. 22:58, Godfrey makes tea. Ready for return of patrol at 2:00 PM. Tuesday. No. 3 section, patrol, novelty, rock and pour. Godfrey leaves here 23:30. Arrives novelty rock emporium 23:50. Makes tea. Ready for arrival patrol at 2:00 PM. Oh, no. I couldn't possibly let him go. He's far too valuable. Come in.
1: I've got Private Godfrey, sir.
8: You wanted to see me, sir?
7: Yes, Godfrey. Sit down, will you?
8: Oh, well, thank you.
7: You too, Wilson.
1: Oh, thanks, officer.
7: Now then, Godfrey. What's the idea of this letter?
8: Well, I'm afraid it means that I've got to leave, sir.
7: You mean that you feel that you're getting a little too old for active service, is that it?
8: Well, no, not really, sir.
7: And what's the matter?
8: Well, I got up the other morning slightly earlier than usual. Mind you, I usually get up around about 7:30. You see, I always make the early morning tea, and I take a cup up to my sister Sissy. Until quite recently, we bought a special brand of tea from the Army and Navy stores, but, of course, it's on such short ration there that to put up with anything we can get.
1: Yes, I quite agree with you, my dear fellow, sir. Some of the stuff we've been getting lately is terrible. All those nasty little bits of tea dust floating on the top.
7: Yeah, Wilson, please. But, Godfrey, I don't quite see what this has got to do with leaving the platoon.
8: Oh, I'm coming to that, sir. Oh, let me see now. Where was I?
1: You were just going to make the early morning tea.
8: Oh yes. When I went into the larder to get the milk, and then I saw something that made me realize that I just couldn't carry on.
7: What on earth was that?
8: A mouse.
7: Mouse?
8: Yes. You see, in the larder was a great big empty pudding basin. A mouse had fallen inside it. It was running round and round trying to get out. I knew I ought to kill it because we're overrun with mice. So I got hold of it, and as I held it in my hand, I could feel its little heart beating under its fur. I just couldn't bring myself to do it.
7: What did you do?
8: I took it out of the garden and let it go.
7: Look, Godfrey, I still don't see what this has got to do with your wanting to leave the platoon.
8: Don't you understand, sir? If I couldn't bring myself to kill a little mouse running round that bowl, how could I ever kill a German?
1: Well, you're hardly likely to come across a German running round in a pudding basin.
7: Wilson, I find your public school humour rather irritating at times.
1: Sorry, sir.
7: But, Godfrey, if you feel as you do, why did you join the Home Guard in the first place?
8: Well, when the Home Guard was first started, sir, people were so desperate, I somehow felt different from the last time.
7: Well, things are still desperate, Godfrey. Hitler could invade at any moment. We need every man we can get. What did you mean when you said that you felt differently from last time?
8: Well, you see, sir, during the last war, I was a conscientious objector.
7: A what?
8: A conscientious objector.
7: I can't even bring myself to say the word. You mean you didn't want to fight?
8: Not really, sir.
7: I can't believe this, Godfrey. I really can't. I think the best thing that you can do at the moment is to go home.
8: Very good, sir. Now, are you sure you don't want me for anything else this evening?
7: No, I don't. Just go.
8: I'm sorry about this, Mr. Manning. I really have enjoyed being with you all. I can only hope that during my service I've given every satisfaction.
7: Oh, get out, ma'am.
8: Yes, sir.
1: Well, don't you think you're being a little bit harsh, sir?
7: Harsh? Harsh, Wilson? All this time you've been harbouring a damn conscience in our ranks, and you tell me I'm being harsh?
1: Well, after all, sir, a man must follow the dictates of his conscience.
7: Where would the country be today if we all felt like that, eh? Just supposing that you'd finished work at the bank one afternoon, and you went round to have tea with Mrs. Pike. And when you got there, you found a Nazi stormtrooper forcing his attentions on her. What would you feel like then, eh?
1: Oh, really, sir?
7: Ah, that strikes home, doesn't it? That really cuts to the bone.
1: Well, that's rather an old-fashioned argument, don't you think, sir?
7: Perhaps I am old-fashioned, Wilson. I just can't stand cranks. Fancy not wanting to fight. It isn't normal. But, for anything else, what are they going to say at GHQ when they find out?
1: Well, need they find out, sir?
7: Well, I shall have to put a report in about it. Then what are they going to say? We should be known as Captain Mannering's Company of Cowards.
1: Well, what are you going to do about him then, sir?
7: I know what I'd like to do. I'd like to give them the Rogue's March.
1: What? What on earth's that?
7: Oh, they used to do that in the British Army many years ago. If a man was a coward and had brought disgrace on his regiment, they would parade him in front of the men, tear the gold braid off his hat, cut off his epaulets, tear off his medals, and break his sword.
1: It'd be rather difficult to do that to Godfrey, sir. He's only wearing denim.
7: Yes, all right. Get the men on parade.
1: Well, what are you going to say to them, sir?
7: I'm going to tell them the truth. I may not be able to cut off Godfrey's epaulets in front of the men physically, but I can do it verbally.
5: Hey, Jonesy. Jonesy, what's all the mystery about?
9: Don't ask me, Mr. Fraser. All I know is we were told to fall in for a special parade. Mr. Manning's got a very important announcement to make.
5: Uh-huh.
9: By the way, anyone seen Godfrey?
4: Yes, I have. He left about half an hour ago. As he passed me, I said, "Where are you going, Mr. Godfrey?" And he didn't even answer. I think he had tears in his eyes.
5: Yeah, he's as soft as a cream puff. If I was in Mannering's shoes, I'd give him something to cry about.
9: Hey, look, Sergeant Wilson's got the beer crate. Captain Manning only stands on that for very important speeches.
7: There we are. How's that, sir?
6: Little more to the left, Wilson. That'll do.
1: Right, sir. Do you need any help to get on it?
6: No, thank you. Bring the men to attention.
1: Right, sir.
7: Turn, attention!
6: Right, gentlemen, stand at ease. Now, men, during 14 months we've been together, and 14 very rewarding months...
7: Shift over there. Come on, make way.
6: We have had to put up...
7: Here.
6: ...with many trials...
7: Here.
6: ...tribulations.
7: Here, you.
6: Warden, do you mind not prodding me?
7: You're going to be long.
6: I don't know. I've got something very important to say to the men.
7: Oh, have you? Well, so have I.
6: Here. We have had to
7: Sergeant
6: put up
7: Wilson, what's Napoleon going on about then?
1: Got something very important to say to the men.
7: Why is he standing on a box?
1: Well,
7: is that the only way you can get them to look up to him?
1: Yes. Look, I can't hang about all day, mate. I was asked to come along and explain about the civil defense exercise on Saturday afternoon.
7: It's a special smoke test. You'll enjoy that.
1: Yes, well, you just have to wait.
7: Oh, we'll soon see about that. Shift over. I want those beer crates. If he's got one, I'm going to have two. Look out, mate.
6: Up above.
7: One. Two.
6: What are you doing up there, Hodges?
7: Ha-ha! Now then, who's king of the castle?
10: There was a brave old Scotchman at the Battle of Waterloo. The wind blew up his petticoats and showed his...
4: Sorry, Mr. Fraser, I forgot you were there.
5: For your information, laddie, the word is Scotsman. Scotch is something you drink. And... I can't understand, man, why you English have such an obsession with what us Scots wear under our kilts.
4: Sorry.
9: It's a bit chilly out tonight.
4: Yeah, hello, Mr. Jones.
9: I see you got the tea ready, Pikey. There's a good boy. Pour us out the cup.
4: All right. There you are, Mr. Jones.
9: Cup.
4: Mr. Fraser.
5: Oh, thank you, son.
9: Oh, here, yeah, Pikey, what do you put in this tea?
4: Why, don't you like it?
9: Well, not as good as Mr. Godfrey makes.
5: Mention that name to me. Just fancy all this time we've had a conscience in our ranks without knowing it.
4: What's going to happen to him, Mr. Jones?
9: Well, you heard what Mr. Manning said at the parade. He's going to make him stay with the platoon until he can find somebody to replace him.
5: It's a downright disgrace. It's a disgrace.
4: My mum thinks men ought to be men. I heard her tell him my Uncle Arthur.
5: She's quite right, mum. Quite right.
4: I feel a bit sorry for him, though. What do you think, Mr. Jones?
9: Well, I don't know much about conscientious objecting. I've been a soldier all my life. Ours is not the reason why. Ours is but to do or die. I can remember once when we was on the Northwest Frontier.
5: Oh, for God's sake, no again.
4: Northwest Frontier of what, Mr. Jones?
9: Northwest Frontier of India. We were surrounded by hundreds of Pathans.
4: You mean those black men with turbans?
9: They're not black, they're the same colour as you, Pikey. And they've got hawk-like faces with hooked noses and cruel, beady eyes.
4: A bit like Mr. Fraser.
9: Yeah. Well, come to think of it, he does look like a Pathan.
5: Don't talk rubbish, man.
9: Anyway, we were surrounded by hundreds of Pathans. It was freezing cold, and there was icicles hanging all round the side of the fort. And these Pathans kept charging at us. Fast as we shot them, more took their place. In the end, we got no more bullets left. So what did we do?
5: You broke off the icicles and used them for bullets.
9: How did you know that, John?
5: Because we've heard the story about 20 times already.
4: Mr. Jones, if you fired the icicles, well, surely the heat of the rifle must have melted them.
9: Ah, but you see, when they travelled through the cold air...
5: They froze again.
9: You're going to support my story now, Mr. Fraser. Anyway, hence the expression, keep your powder dry.
5: Yeah. Now, if you want to hear a true story, it was the last war during the Battle of Jutland. I was down below when we were struck by a torpedo and badly holed. The water was rushing in, so I docked quickly. I tore off my jacket, shoved it in the hole. That wasn't enough. I tore off my trousers and shoved them in the hole. That wasn't enough. Then I tore my shirt and my underpants and shoved them in the hole. Still, no good. So I tore off my socks and shoved them in the hole. And that did the trick.
9: Hence the expression, put a shot in it.
5: You stupid old gummerel.
11: Am I too late to make the tea?
4: Oh, yes, I made it, Mr. Godfrey. We didn't think you were coming.
5: All of a sudden, there's a very nasty smell in here. Come on, it's time to get back on patrol.
9: Yeah, come on, Pikey.
11: I brought some upside-down cakes. My sister made them specially. Would anyone like one? What about you, Mr. Jones?
9: No, I'm not hungry, thank you.
11: Frank, would you like one?
4: Oh, thank you, Mr. Godfrey.
5: Oh, don't you dare touch that cake, Pike. Come on.
11: Oh, dear. I can't take them back. Sissy will be upset. I'd better try and eat them myself.
12: I hope this smoke test isn't going to be too much for Mannering's lot, Mr. Hodges.
13: Oh, you needn't worry about that, Fred. They're dead keen. Anyway, I'll keep an eye on them. All the same, don't put too many rags in the stove. You don't want them cool coming out looking like Al Jolson.
12: Right.
13: Look out. Here comes Napoleon.
14: Left. Left. Left. Right. Left. Platoon. Halt. That is.
6: Afternoon, Miss Hodges. We're all ready for you.
13: Right. Now listen, this afternoon we're going to do rescuing an unconscious person from a burning building. Now this hut here is full of smoke. We've been burning damp rags in this stove here, and the smoke's going through this pipe here to the hut over there. Right, have you got that?
14: Right.
13: Now, when you get inside the hut, you'll find sacks filled with straw. They represent the bodies. You get hold of one and go out the flap the other side. When you get outside, there's a wall with a ladder against it. You carry the body up the ladder and over the wall.
4: What about the smoke?
13: No, you leave that behind.
4: No, I mean, we shall suffocate. My mum wouldn't like that. She's quite fond of me.
13: Oh, you won't suffocate. It won't suffocate if you do it properly. I'll just show you. Now, watch me very carefully. Now, you get down like this, right? On your hands and knees, right? With your face close to the ground.
4: What, like a bloodhound?
13: You trying to be funny?
6: That'll do, Pike.
13: Right. As you all know, smoke always rises. So, there is a small area of 2 inches from the ground, which is smoke-free. Now, what you do is this. You get your nose flat on the floor, like this.
5: And keep your mouth tightly shut. Now, the fresh air goes up through your nostrils, so now it's clear, see? Now, you're crawling on like this. Watch. Now, whatever you do, don't lift your nose off the floor. You can see by the shape of it, he's done a lot of practicing.
9: Mr. Speaker?
7: Yes, Jones.
9: Well, sir, that's all very well, but supposing your nose is longer than 2 inches.
7: For your information, Jones, my nose is not longer than 2 inches.
1: No, sir, no. Well, when Jones said your nose, he wasn't referring to your actual nose. He was talking about a hypothetical nose.
11: Sir Ronald de Bergerac had a very long nose. He wouldn't have got through.
13: Oh, well, just as well you didn't bring him then.
4: What about Mr. Fraser? It's not going to be easy for him. His nose is longer than 2 inches.
5: Oh, no, it's not.
9: Well, we'll soon tell. The tip of my thumb to the second joint is exactly 2 inches.
5: I think you've got this thumb out of my nose.
9: All right, Jack, I'm only trying to help. I don't think it's going to work, you know, Mr. Mannering.
4: Excuse me, Mr. Hodges. Has the hut got a wooden floor?
7: Yes, it has. Why?
4: My mum wouldn't like the idea of me pushing my nose along the floor. I might get a splinter in it.
5: Sissy.
13: Well, don't let that worry you, lad. Don't give it a moment's thought. If you like, I'll put a ruddy carpet down.
6: Yeah, all right. Don't swear at my member, Mr. Hodges.
13: Well enough to make anyone swear. I'm trying to give a lecture and all they can do is to argue about their noses. You lot don't realise how lucky you are to be allowed to go through a smoke-filled hut. There's plenty of people who just can't wait to go through one.
6: Don't get on with it.
13: Now, this bit can be dangerous, so pay attention. You will observe this flap here. There is also one at the other end of the hut. You all go in through this flap here. All right?
14: Right.
13: Now, my assistant will go round to the other flap and count you off as you come through the other end. If any one of you doesn't appear, I shall come straight in and get you out. And don't forget, once inside, each of you must pick up a sack of straw, representing the body. Okay? Right, all right, Fred, off you go. And don't forget, there's 17 to come through.
12: 17. Righto, Mr. Hodges.
13: And give us a shout when you're in position.
14: Right.
13: Right, Mr. Mannering, now you can get ready to start sending your men through.
7: Just a minute. I'm going through first. I don't expect my men to do anything that I can't do.
1: Do you think that's wise, sir?
7: Just stand by and send the rest of them through, Wilson.
15: Ready when you are, Mr. Hodges.
13: Right, Fred. Number one coming through. Off you go, Manry.
6: Right, here goes.
3: I should like to volunteer to be the next bunch that goes through the smoke-filled hut, Sergeant Wilson.
1: All right, then.
3: All right. I'm off, then.
6: Oh. Out of the way, Jones.
3: Oh, hello, Mr. Mannering. I thought you'd gone.
13: Here, Mannering, what are you doing coming back? You'll mess up all my counting.
7: I can't help that. There's not enough smoke in there.
13: Fred, cancel that. He's come back.
15: Right, Mr. Hodges.
13: What are you playing at, Mannering?
7: Stand aside, Hodges. You need a lot more rags on this stove. Right. Jones, start taking the men through.
3: Very good, sir. I'm going now.
13: You want to asphyxiate them.
7: If a thing's worth doing, it's worth doing properly.
13: I hope you know what you're doing, Mannering. Anyway, keep sending them through with their straw bodies. I'm going round the other end of the up.
7: Right, Jones is gone. You follow him, Fraser.
2: Aye, right here, sir.
6: And then Sponge, Hancock, White, stand by, ready to go.
13: How's it going, Fred?
12: Oh, they're coming through okay, Mr. Rogers. Here's one now.
13: Oh, hello, Mr. Jones.
3: Oh, I'd have to go back. I've forgotten my body.
13: I should have thought a body like yours is worth remembering.
3: That's insinuation, that is. I was talking about my bag of straw.
13: Oh! What's the matter with you, Jock?
2: I've got a splinter up my nose.
13: Oh, that's too bad, isn't it?
3: I told you, Mr. Fraser, you should have let me measure your nose properly. I thought it looked longer than the specified 2 inches.
2: Stop blathering, come on.
13: Here, come on, you two, come on, clear out the way. Come on, up the ladder and over the wall, will you?
3: Just a moment. Don't start handling me. You remember you're a civilian.
13: So what?
3: So keep a civilian tongue in your head. Come on, Jock, let's go.
13: Are you keeping the moving, Fred?
12: Yes, Mr. Rogers.
13: Are there many more to come, Mannering?
6: No, nearly all gone. Off you go, Pike.
16: Right-o, Mr. Mannering.
7: All right, Godfrey. You're not getting out of this.
11: I wasn't trying to get out of it, Mr. Mannering.
7: You'd like to, though, wouldn't you? Now, you go first, and remember, I'm right behind you. So don't try any of your conchy tricks on me.
6: Last man going in now, Hodges.
13: Right you are. How many have you counted, Fred?
12: There's a lot more smoke than usual, isn't there?
13: It's that Captain Mannering. He's a ruddy hooligan. He's putting more rags on the stove. Come on, Wilson, hurry up and get over that wall.
6: Oh, just clear off, will you?
12: Mr. Hodges, what do you want me to do with this sack of straw?
13: Don't tempt me, boy. Just carry it and yourself over the wall. Go on, get along with you.
12: That's 15 now.
13: Right, only 2 more to come then. You can follow the others over the wall now, Fred.
12: Right you are, Mr. Hodges.
11: Is this it?
13: Oh, yes, you made it then, Grandpa. Where's Captain Mannering?
11: Just behind me.
13: Right, well, I'm going over the wall. You can wait here for him.
11: Very well. That's funny. He was just behind me. I wonder what's keeping him. Nothing's happened to him. Mr. Mannering, are you in there? Oh, dear. What have I had to do? Mr. Hodges, Mr. Mannering hasn't come out yet. I shall just have to go in and get him. All right, Mr. Mannering. I'm coming.
17: Sit forward a bit, Charles, and let me straighten your pillows. There we are.
11: Oh, thank you, Sissy.
17: Does my brother have to have special food, Doctor?
5: No. He'll be as right as rain in a day or two, Miss Godfrey. Just see that he gets plenty of rest.
17: Thank you, Doctor. And is it all right for Mr. Mannering and his friends to come in now?
5: Yes, of course. So long as they don't overexcite him. Well, I'll see myself out.
17: Thank you, Doctor.
5: Good afternoon.
17: Good afternoon.
5: Oh, good afternoon, Mr. Mannering.
6: Afternoon, Doctor.
17: My brother will see you now, Mr. Mannering.
7: Thank you, Miss Godfrey.
18: Hello, Mr. Godfrey.
7: Oh, Godfrey. Feeling better?
11: Yes, thank you, sir.
16: There's some flowers for you, Mr. Godfrey.
11: My favorite, sweet peas.
3: And I've brought you some sweet breads. They'll make you nice and strong, they will.
18: And here's a half bottle of scotch for you.
11: Thank you so much.
17: You mustn't encourage him to drink, must we?
18: Purely medicinal, Mum. Purely medicinal.
6: Now, sir, aren't you going to thank him for saving your life?
7: Yes, of course I am. Now, look, Godfrey, I may have said a few harsh things in the past, but I want you to know that deep down I What's this photograph of a soldier in uniform? Is this you, Godfrey?
11: Yes, sir, yes, it was taken in the last war.
7: If my eyes don't deceive me, you're wearing the military medal.
11: Yes, I know.
7: But you told me that you were a that you were a conscientious objector.
11: So I was, sir.
7: And how did you win the MM?
17: He volunteered as a medical orderly. My brother wouldn't tell you himself, Mr. Mannering. He's much too modest. But during the Battle of the Somme, he went out into no man's land under heavy fire and saved several lives.
11: It was nothing, really.
7: I had no idea.
3: Now, I'm sure we're all very sorry we've stood upon you in false judgment, Mr. Godfrey.
7: Yes, indeed.
5: Speaking for myself, I never doubted you for a single moment.
1: Perhaps in future, sir, Godfrey could be our medical orderly.
7: Ah, thank you, Wilson. Yes, that's an excellent idea. As from today, Godfrey, you're appointed platoon medical orderly. Report back as soon as you're fit.
11: Oh, thank you, sir.
7: Oh, I mustn't tire you any more. Goodbye, Godfrey.
11: Goodbye, sir.
7: Oh, before I go, there's still one thing that I don't understand.
11: What's that, sir?
7: Why you never wear your medals?
11: Well, somehow I think they look rather ostentatious, sir.
7: Ostentatious? Good Lord, man. If I'd have won the military medal, I'd have worn it proudly on my chest for all the world to see.
11: Yes, sir. That'd have been all right, sir, because somehow you look like a hero.
1: Just goes to show, doesn't it, sir? You should never judge by appearances.

0: That episode of Dad's Army, based on the original television series by Jimmy Perry and David Croft. You heard Arthur Lowe as Captain Mannering, John Lemerger as Sergeant Wilson, Clive Dunn, Corporal Jones, John Lollie, Private Fraser, Arnold Ridley, Private Godfrey, Ian Lavender, Private Pike, Bill Pertwee, Chief Warden Hodges, Nan Braunton, Sissy Godfrey, Michael Siegel, Second Warden, and Norman Ettlinger as the Doctor. 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
3: Hello and welcome to the News Quiz's 25th birthday. It's a celebratory show rampaging through the past 25 years of headlines. And we start with a cutting scene in the Southampton local paper back in the year 2000, read by Peter Donaldson.
4: Film competition. To win, all you have to do is answer the following question. 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Answers on a postcard, please, to Bruce Lee competition.
3: Let's meet the teams. Please welcome first on my right, Andy Hamilton, John Sargent and Linda Smith. And opposite them on my left, Alan Corran, Francis Ween and Jeremy Hardy. And before we start round one, here's an item from The Surveyor, read by Corrie Caulfield.
5: Lewisham Council has decided to start charging £20 for replacement bins after a series of other measures failed to stop its bin population walking. Officers have so far failed to solve the mystery of a Lewisham wheelie bin that was found floating in the Sea of Galilee.
3: Thanks to Stephen Scott of Camberley for that, and I should say the newsreaders have all chosen their favourite clippings of the past, and that was the first one Corrie ever read on the show. Andy, why were royalists not singing God Save the Queen back in 1977?
6: This is ludicrous that I've been given this question. This is about the Silver Jubilee, isn't it, in 1977, and I hadn't even been born. I mean, but from what I remember in the history books, sometime around the start of that year, the Queen got up one morning, looked at the calendar and said, gosh, I've been Queen for 25 years. I'd better get my subjects to pay for a big celebration. Things were quite optimistic then, I think, for the royal family. And I think if you could have frozen it in time, it would have been very hard to predict that even the whole notion of having a royal family would be called into question by the grisly tragedy of Prince Edward's It's a Royal Knockout. It kind of shook the royalty to its foundations. And
7: it was a very different period, wasn't it? People were worried about the economy, crime was rising, we had a Labour government. And not all that many people trusted the Prime Minister. My trouble is I can remember the coronation a bit better than the Silver Jubilee. I don't know whether anyone else finds that. When I was at primary school, I had to make a cut-out copy of the gold state coach. And
6: that sounds highly educational.
7: No, it was extremely good. And I was very impressed the other day when I saw the same coach being used for this last Jubilee. The wheels were turning. Nobody told me about that.
8: Was your cutout of the coach put up on the wall?
7: No, it was too small for that. It was rather delicately made.
8: Because that can scar you for life when you slave over a bit of artwork and then they don't put it up on the wall, Mrs. Wilkinson, you old witch.
9: I think it must have been at my... I remember that. We had to do exactly the same. And I can remember very clearly that field, because sensation is much more than memory. We put them together with Airfix, and I had six horses on my forefinger for about 3 days. It just reminded me wonderfully there, that Proustian bit. Mm. Which primary school were you at?
7: It was called Grade 2 Primary School, and we were given coronation periscopes, so you could hide behind chairs and peer out as if you were looking at the crowd in the mall, but we never got that far.
9: We had periscopes, because it was a mixed school, and they had showers. We never used them for the coronation. You actually saw the Queen in the shower, did you?
3: Back then, the public were much more deferential to the royal family, and there was still a residue of sympathy left over from their country's tragic defeat in the 1966 World Cup final. I knew you'd get there. The Silver Jubilee was possibly the first truly multicultural event to take place in the UK ever, a chance for all people, regardless of race or creed, to be insulted by Prince Philip. John, why did counting them all out lead to counting them in for a second term?
7: Oh, right. Well, this is the Falklands War, of course, 1982. I was already quite old and following what was going on very carefully. But the best moment, we all remember it, don't we? It's when Margaret Thatcher decided to announce herself with the Defence Secretary the recapture of South Georgia. It was a dark night at number 10 Downing Street. And someone asked a question or tried to ask a question, and she turned on them and said, "Rejoice! Just rejoice!" And I knew many of the media people who were there, and the idea that they would spontaneously dance in the streets of London was just so absurd and wonderful.
8: Of course, you, at that time, would have been following her quite closely when she was off round the world on her blonde ambition tour. Right. And you were one of her roadies, in a way.
7: I was, yes. Yeah, she always liked a bit of a fight, usually with me.
3: At the end of the two-month campaign, Max Hastings was the first Briton to enter Port Stanley. Though how Stanley felt about it is anybody's guess. Linda, listen to this.

0: Hey ho from Snow White and the Seven Dwarfs. Linda.
1: Hi ho, not hey ho. It's hi ho.
2: He's right, you know.
0: Linda, who didn't dig the miners?
2: Mrs. Thatcher. We're talking about the miners' strike, I'm taking it. And at the time of the miners' strike. Now, I mean, this will surprise younger listeners, because back in the day, unions used to represent their members rather than sell you pensions and holiday insurance. So there was this big, big miners' strike. And I, at the time, was living in Sheffield, in the heart of South Yorkshire. It was at the heart of the strike there. And there was a great story, actually, from one of the local pits, Coulton Wood. It was sort of winter and it was really freezing cold. And the miners, to sort of cheer themselves up and keep warm on the picket line, had built a lovely snowman, you know, with a little scarf and a jolly hat and everything. Lovely thing it was. And a policeman in a Land Rover, a Range Rover, came along and smashed it down. Isn't that mean? Really mean. Smashed down their lovely snowman. So they built another snowman. They weren't deterred. They built another snowman. So the policeman came along in his Range Rover and knocked it down again. Only thing is, this time they built it over a bollard.
1: But there is this nostalgia for coal, because people, of course, have coal-effect electric fires. But in 50 years' time, we will have exhausted all other sources of energy. We will need that coal, and then people will have to have electricity-effect coal fires. With the coal rolled into two bars and an ornamental switch on the side.
3: Can I just say I'm a unique figure in the history of this country and Mrs. Thatcher? Because while she was Prime Minister, I was invited by a Labour MP who had a sitcom that he'd written. And he invited me to the House of Commons. I don't know what happened to the sitcom. I think it got turned into a composite motion or something. But I got invited there, and he led me through these maze of corridors. And coming the other way was a civil servant with a huge pile of folders and files. And next to him, gripping her handbag in that very stiff-armed way that no human being has ever done since, walking towards me was Mrs. Thatcher. And we did that thing that you do with tourists on Oxford Street sometimes, where there's no room to pass. So we both stepped to the same side and then sort of looked embarrassed and shrugged. And then we did the same thing. We both stepped the other way. And then finally we squeezed past each other. And as we squeezed past, she distinctly said to me, "Sorry, that makes me the only person in Britain." The only person in Britain that Thatcher said sorry to.
0: During the miners' strike, thousands of police were drafted in from all over the country. There was a terrifying moment when dozens of miners were chased onto a railway line. Well, in those days, there was always the faint chance a train might go by. Before we go on to Alan Steam, here's a notice about refuse collection for the bank holiday period in 1988, and it's read by Brian Perkins.
4: Parts of the Thursday collections will be made on Christmas Eve, but collections normally made late on a Thursday will be made on the Tuesday after Christmas, together with collections normally made on a Friday. Monday and Tuesday collections will be made on the Wednesday and Thursday after Christmas, with some Tuesday collections left until the Monday after New Year. During the week after New Year, therefore, some Tuesday collections will be made on Monday, Wednesday, or Thursday, and Friday collections on Thursday or Friday. Merry Christmas.
0: Thanks to several residents of Buckinghamshire and for Brian for remembering it. Jeremy, whose Black September was a long, long way from sunny May?
1: Black Wednesday, this would be. Is it?
0: It would.
1: Black Wednesday, 10 years ago. The fact that we use black to denote evil or despair has implications the way we talk about race, because we talk about a black mood or a black mark or a black look, and indeed we talk about the Black Death. And of course, Black Death is what this refers to. It was, of course, the plague 10 years ago, when rats in the city of London, plague-ridden rats, ran into the money markets for protection from a fire which had been started by King Alfred, who was hiding in the oak tree, teaching the spider to burn puddings. And consequently created this panic, and the pound collapsed, and we had to leave the exchange rate mechanism. And Norman Lamont, the most owl resembling of Pinochet's supporters, in his rather bitter memoirs, says that he was desperately trying to get out of the RM, but that John Major was inaccessible because he was playing bowls with St. Francis of Assisi.
5: There were a lot of stories, weren't there, that John Major had gone mad that day, then he refused to see Norman
2: Lockwood.
5: He'd gone
2: mad and gone, oh.
5: And you're bound to get those stories, because to lose, what, more than £14 billion in one day takes quite a lot of explaining, doesn't it?
6: There's nothing to explain. We were run by a blithering idiot. The Frank Spencer of British politics.
3: The best joke I heard about Major was written by Nick Revel, and he said that Major had had a very difficult childhood because as a child he'd been someone else's imaginary friend.
2: Well, I think the key to John Major's character was that he ran away from the circus to be an accountant.
0: Lamont was later to be involved in a scandal over the fact that he leased his basement flat to a Miss Whiplash, a specialist in tight restraints and firm discipline, who now goes under the name of Gordon Brown. Francis, did things get any better?
6: Oh, this must be the brave new dawn of 1997. But I do remember it very well, because we had to do a news quiz the following day at about lunchtime, and the whole audience and the panel had been up all night, and there was a certain amount of euphoria. But I think it was partly to do with being up all night and having drunk a lot. It was all sort of, you know, New Labour and New Britain. And big tent reaching out to everyone, you know, something for everyone in there. It was, we're firm but fair and nasty but nice and on message but off our rocker. And it was all so groovy that everyone loved it for about 5 minutes until we discovered that they were just the same old bunch of crooks. But anyway, it was nice while it lasted. Which
2: 5 minutes, you sweet old-fashioned thing.
1: We were in such a good mood. We went to the pub. We were
6: we
1: all so happy.
2: It was a lovely
1: Simon?
2: Day for
1: it was
2: us all. Wasn't
1: beautiful
2: it?
1: Sunny day, and we were tarring and feathering collaborators. And the Welsh burnt the last of the Tories out of their cottages, and it was just a lovely, lovely day. And then now you look back and you just feel like someone who's waited 18 years for a transplant, had a successful operation, then found out the other bloke had the same thing as him.
0: '18 years of Tory rule was brought to an end with a historic landslide victory for New Labour and Tony Blair on 1st of May 1997. Tory rule was quickly reinstated on the 2nd of May 1997. Alan, listen to this. Yeah.

0: Alan, what was the big question in West Lothian?
1: Oh, right. I think this is about the ongoing process of devolution, whereby the time the programme goes out, devolution will have gone so far beyond merely Wales, Scotland and England. You know, the Duchy of Cricklewood will be at war with the People's Republic of Edgware as we devolve down into smaller and smaller areas. And that's what's happened. And it has been a terrible thing. The only good thing about it, as we saw at the last World Cup, is that the Cross of St George has been reinstated, which means if you're going anywhere for a formal evening, it's easier to paint your face. When I were nobbit a lad beginning the news quiz, you had to paint the Union Jack on. And odds were, you painted on upside down and millions of people would write to the Telegraph.
2: Devolution. This devolution thing, though, could work. It could solve the Northern Ireland problem, because if you think about it, Scotland is edging towards independence. And then they might think, well, we'll just sever the union, we'll leave. And then Wales might think, well, if they can do it, we'll leave the union as well. And then actually England could leave the United Kingdom, and we could turn around to David Trimble and say, looks like it's just you now.
0: Public support for devolution has always been high in Scotland. You only have to watch a single episode of Rabsy Nesbitt to see how far the Scots have devolved. Oh, there'll be letters. We start round two with a cutting from the Times, read by Charlotte Green.
3: A young girl who was blown out to sea on a set of inflatable teeth was rescued by a man on an inflatable lobster. A Coast Guard spokesman commented, "This sort of thing is all too common."
0: Lost the name of the listener who sent that in, but we'd like to thank him and her anyway. Andy, which wall came a-tumbling down?
4: Well, this is the Berlin Wall, presumably. It's hard to remember now that those of us who grew up assuming that America and Russia would be having a Cold War forever, and it was an astonishing thing when the wall started to come down. I've always been fascinated by Gorbachev, who basically, as far as I can tell, got up one morning and decided to dismantle communism. I've always wondered how he squared it with senior management at the Kremlin. You know, whether there was a Politburo meeting and they got to the end and the secretary said, "Any other business?" And Gorbachev said, "Actually, there is one thing I just wanted to mention." Because it was an extraordinary move by him. Since then, of course, history has been rewritten and we're now told that it wasn't anything to do with Gorbachev, that he was merely a front man for Margaret Thatcher and Ronald Reagan, who planned it all along.
2: When those Germans knock through, they do it grand style, don't they?
5: Mm. Although they might have regretted it a bit, because before, East Germany could play loud music, whereas West Germany, you know, could just read quietly.
4: Did anyone check whether that wall was load-bearing before they started? That's what bothered me.
1: I've got a piece of Berlin Wall. Tell me about that, Vic. It looks like a rock cake. If you turn it over, it says number 178369483 on it. There are 17 million other people in the world that if we got together, we could actually say, well, that's history for you. Bring some araldite and we'll put it back. But I don't know what I'm going to do with it.
5: Is it a fragment of the true Berlin Wall?
1: No,
5: Is it pure scrofula?
1: Yes, it says, Linda, it says authentic on it. Oh. It says it in English, so I don't know who authenticated it, but it says authentic piece of Berlin Wall. I've also got a piece of moon rock. If I ever mix them up, I don't know.
5: Same moon all the way through.
1: I don't know why I collect these things.
0: The most famous bit of the war was probably Checkpoint Charlie, where vigilant guards were prepared to stop at nothing to prevent the invasion of Eastern Europe by braless TV gardening experts. Linda, who burgered up British beef?
5: Ah, well, that would be Mr. Gummer. Was it Selwyn Gummer? Was that really his name?
6: John Selwyn Gummer, that was his full name,
5: Gummer.
6: Yes.
5: That's right. Sounds like a stage name, really, doesn't it? But anyway, he force-fed his daughter with some mechanically recovered beef fragments formed into the popular snack hamburger on TV to show that there was no danger from BSC, from mad cow disease. And I don't know how old that girl is now, but I suppose she's probably a teenager. Most teenagers just irrationally hate their parents, don't they? You wouldn't want to be round their house for Christmas, would you? Yes, and I haven't forgotten. Let's see that again, shall we? Let's watch that film when you try to...

0: Yes, and I haven't forgotten. Let's see that again, shall we? Let's watch that film when you tried to kill me. Yes, I would like a flat, thank you. I always found Mad Cow Disease a little bit judgmental as a title, really. Because who's to say they were mad? And also, it's very class-based, because if had they been polo ponies, they'd have been mildly eccentric. On the other hand, I think the cows themselves must bear some responsibility for the spread of the disease, because there's such a word as no when people offer you a bit of diseased sheep brain, isn't there? As if, oh, no, I like it, but it doesn't like me. But I think they're like all vegetarians. They secretly want a bit of meat, and maybe that was their bacon sandwich, as it were. You know, once they'd had it, not one of their bellies could deal with it, could they?
1: I followed the BSE story really closely, because I'm a hypochondriac, and it was one of those moments where you could be very smug, because I'd seen a documentary many, many, many years ago, where these government spokesmen have said, well, we don't know what causes it, we don't know what it is, we don't know if it can be transmitted from cow to calf, we don't know if it can be transmitted to humans, we don't know if it's curable, but we know it's safe. And the hypochondriac in me leapt into action, and I ordered my family never to go near any beef. And as the crisis developed, and it turned out that it was transmittable to all sorts of creatures, including us, I followed up a bit on the story, and it became evident that the heart of the problem was that for some reason, we had thought it was a good idea to feed bits of diseased sheep to cows. Now, cows are not known for stalking sheep, and you know, they're not up there with the big cats. And I remember following through and thinking, this is very bizarre. And I saw an interview where they asked a farmer, you know, why did you start feeding bits of meat to cows? And his answer was, because fish became too expensive. And that was true. Hitherto,
0: that was Farmer Salvador Dali.
1: Hitherto, they'd been giving them bits of ground-up fish. So, these bewildered cows.
0: At least fish has got omega-3 oils, which means they wouldn't die of a heart attack, but then they don't really live long enough to get heart attacks, cows, do they, really?
2: No, they don't go swimming.
3: But they process it, don't they? It's meat and bone, MBM, which sounds like a sweetie. Cows probably wouldn't fancy it, but it's ground up very small, pumped into sausage skin and served in a bun with mustard and onions in huge bovine cinemas where they all watch cow action flicks to take their minds off what they're eating.
0: Funny thing is, though, they always throw away the gherkin.
4: 1990 Agriculture Minister John Selwyn Gummer attempted to calm rising panic over British beef by feeding his daughter, Cordelia, a burger. Cordelia survived the ordeal, but Goneril and Regan both went mad. We interrupt round two with a cutting from the Times.
5: A footballer has claimed the world record for speed and incurring a red card. Lee Todd was sent off after 2 seconds. The referee ordered him off for using foul and abusive language after he blew the whistle for kickoff, and Todd said, "Fuck me, that was loud."
4: Jeremy, whose Teflon reputation turned out to be far from stainless.
3: What? Swearing is big and clever, isn't it? Definitely. What did you say, Simon?
4: Jeremy, whose Teflon reputation turned out to be far from stainless. It's an American question.
3: Oh, okay. So not Teflon, so stainless as in dress stainless.
4: Yes,
3: yeah,
4: yes.
3: Okay. Which is rather sad, really, because it relates to the story of this girl whose life's kind of, well, I don't know, she's disappeared. But there was Bill Clinton, and he's much older than her. He's her party leader, he's her employer, and the most powerful man in the world. She's young, she's naive, she's impressionable, low self-esteem. So he thinks, I know what I'll do. And he has his way with her and doesn't seem to be very reciprocal. She doesn't get much out of it. She gets quite a lot out of him. But he's obviously not a child of 69. What strikes you is she did this to him 9 times, this particular act. And throughout the questioning, it is always referred to as the act being performed. What is it about this particular activity? You can't just do it or share it or have it. It has to be performed.
6: All right, love, from the top.

0: Yeah, it's a rather tawdry tale, but he did very well. He went on to bomb the hell out of Yugoslavia and all sorts, didn't he?
1: She was having sexual relations with him, but he wasn't having sexual relations with her. That's how it was explained.
2: No.
1: I thought it was perfectly straight.
2: I think that's clear. It didn't mean anything to him, therefore he was not having sexual relations with
1: exactly.
2: her.
1: He was
2: not in a relationship.
1: No, he was just sitting quietly in his office.
0: Mm. He was taking calls. He was on the phone during some of it.
2: Mm. Oh, that's flattering.
0: Yeah.
1: If you're president, you're very busy. You can't handle one thing at a time, can you?
3: I think it's called multitasking.
4: Monica wasn't the first person to discover that a temporary job as a White House intern could lead to a permanent role on the president's staff. Alan, which litigious, lying, cheating, perjuring ex-peer... ..is unlikely to sue whatever you say?
5: There's no way to treat a stalwart of the News Quiz, Simon. I think you're referring to prisoner... FF8282, also known as Lord Archer of Weston-super-Mare. Except he isn't in Weston-super-Mare at the moment. He is in HMP North Sea Camp. They always make it sound like ships, don't they? Her Majesty's Prison North Sea Camp. He is in Chokey. Radio 4 listeners may not know this man. Maybe beyond them, he's a major British novelist. He spent a life committed to fiction, which is why they're committed him to North Sea Camp. The very sad thing about it, from my point of view, is that for a year he's been away from the News Quiz. I mean, he's our great raw material. What he's actually doing, as you probably know, he's a medical orderly.
3: He probably tells people he's a real doctor.
5: Oh, he really is. Well, no, he's probably a consultant by now. They let him do everything except keyhole surgery up there.
1: And a cricket umpire in his spare
5: time. Yes, but you can trust me, I'm an umpire. But that's who it is. And he came a... They came a... That is one of his mistresses screaming. She is sneezing at the memory of the brevity of her last association.
6: The other thing of all was, when Archer was finally sent down, the judge, Potts, I think he was called, said, "Sentencing you gives me no pleasure, Lord Archer." Extraordinary, but all the people in Britain who could have had so much pleasure out of it. the one man in the country who didn't think this was hugely enjoyable.
3: I feel sorry for Mary Archer now. He's in prison. She has to visit him regularly.
5: I'm just sorry for him because he told all these porkies and persuaded other people to tell porkies and all those buggers who knew they were porkies all along but knew there was something in it for them are still running out there free, and he is pissing in a bucket.
1: Mm. Well, those are wise words, Alan.
2: Well, when I...
0: Say what you like about Archer, though. He is a true artist, because nobody will appreciate him until he's dead.
4: Throughout their last term of office, the Tories were plagued by a series of high-profile cases of perjury and deceit relating to Archer, Aitken and Ashcroft, A to A of Conservative sleaze. We start round three with an item from the York Evening Press.
7: The Rawcliffe area was one of the worst hit by flooding last autumn. Derek Road described the floods as the most traumatic thing he'd experienced since being blown up at a bus stop in 1944.
4: Andy, listen to this.

0: Funny, in the 25 years of the news quiz, why does that commemorate one sporting event England did fairly well in?
1: Actually, I've often been compared to Pavarotti. But Pavarotti after a tree fell on him. this is the World Cup in Italy, which, of course, really became, well, the story, I suppose, there was Gazza's tears, and then Gareth Southgate's... Southgate, was it? Who was it? It was Pearson.
2: Stuart Pearson, Chris Waddle.
1: You see, missed penalties. We've now lost so many penalty shootouts that it's like Kings of England. They all sort of blur into each other. And it seems that...
3: Divorced, that, beheaded, flopsy, mopsy, cottontail, except in January alone when there are six.
1: Yeah, Pearce, Waddle, Southgate, Batty. The failed penalty shootout has become really the symbol of British national life. It's almost like the narrative for the whole of the 80s and 90s. But the thing about World Cup Italia was it marked a huge increase in the sort of popularity of the game. And it was the beginning. 1990 was really the beginning of the sort of gentrification of football. And it was when people like Nick Hornby started writing books about the emotional aspects of supporting Arsenal. And you got footy lit. And it was also the time when, of course, Sky came barging in and bought up all the football. That was the other thing. A lot of women apparently turned onto football because a slightly chubby footballer started to cry, which I found hard to believe.
0: It was Italia 90, the first World Cup, that made football popular with the middle classes. Gazza famously burst into tears and became utterly inconsolable. And this year, as a TV pundit during Japan 02, Gazza became utterly incomprehensible.
4: Well, Terry Venables was translating for him, wasn't he?
0: Sure.
4: From idiot to wide boy.
0: During the England-Germany game, the British fans sang Two World Wars and One World Cup, doodah, to which German fans replied, Two World Cups, 16 Olympics and 50 years of uninterrupted economic progress, doodah. John, what left us saying, hello, hello, hello, dolly, dolly, dolly?
5: This is easy. This is Dolly the Sheep. If you remember, they took out a bit of a sheep's udder and injected it into an egg. It's all rather complicated, but a completely identical sheep was produced, which is not that difficult, is it? Anyway. The scientists got very excited, and people start talking about dictators cloning themselves. Then the news came through that Dolly had got arthritis, and she was prematurely aging.
4: God, prematurely aging. Maybe William Hague was a clone.
6: Dolly's not dead, is she?
5: No, but Dolly's about, in sort of human terms, Dolly's about 150 now.
4: She's not dead, but she does live in sheltered accommodation.
1: She's got a stair lift.
4: Her niece is marvellous. Honestly, she's marvellous. She has to come on two buses, but... Meals on Wheels gets a bit samey, but...
3: People saying, what if they clone Saddam Hussein? And you think, yeah, but what if they do? Because if he's cloned and he's brought up in Stoke, it's going to make no odds, is it? He'll just...
4: Oh, you think Stoke brings out the best in people?
3: No. He might still be dysfunctional, but he wouldn't necessarily think, oh, do you know, I've a mind to invade Iraq now.
4: Just be fighting with lads from Utoxeter.
3: Yeah. It's not about inheritance, it's about environment. You can inherit male pattern baldness from your mother's father, but not a tendency to fight in the First World War.
4: No, Jeremy, people are just born evil. That's a scientific fact.
3: Oh, yeah, because of Eve.
4: Exactly.
0: The incredible cloning...
4: It was such a terrible magazine.
3: You wouldn't know it was all printed from recycled ribs, would you? Go on, Simon. You go for it, man.
4: Determined to butt in, isn't it?
3: Oh, the last few years, if people only knew what we have to put up with.
4: Chatting away, all of a sudden, questions.
3: Go on, then. Oh, now you don't want to. Well, I don't think you know what you want, really, Simon.
0: Release.
4: You want to be called, really.
0: Closure. Russians tried to clone a mammoth by inserting its DNA into an elephant. Later, they tried to insert elephant DNA into a young hen, with the hope of producing a chicken that can remember why it crossed the road. Alan, which new mode of transport's arrival was greeted with a less than electric reception?
2: Yeah. About 15, maybe 20 years ago, you all told me you got it in front of you when I was a lot slimmer. I road tested one of these. It's the world's smallest car. They sent it around. It was like a motorized condom. I just put it on. It's called a Sinclair C5. It's the worst car ever built. And it was, well, they won't know this on radio, but it was that high, you'll have to guess. And it was a swine to drive because pedestrians trod on you. And. And whenever you stopped, which was very frequently, it didn't have a roof, so you were susceptible to dog whittle. the way it worked, I mean, Clive Sinclair built this thing. He made a lot of money out of little computers. And he built this thing. And the way it worked was you put a U2 battery in it, and you left it in your garage overnight, and it charged up. And then you'd drive down your drive about 8 yards up the road, and it would stop. You then pick it up, put it under your arm, run back to your car, and put it in the boot. So you would go to work. I suppose it's a reflection of the honour system that he built it and got a knighthood. I don't know where they are now. Occasionally you see them, don't you? I mean, you see them outside. The Nautilus Fitness Club has them dotted. You see a few as hanging baskets. And then very occasionally, if you're crossing the Yorkshire Dales or in some remote spot, you see one with a skeleton at the wheel. Sod who's run out of electricity in the middle of nowhere. But that it was a Sinclair C5, and rather like Dolly the Sheep, but we don't know where it is now.
1: I think he just got the idea from the Flintstones, didn't he? It was the Flintstones car, in essence, wasn't it?
2: They built a two-seater, and it didn't, really, genuinely, it's not a joke, it didn't move at all. I got in with my friend Alastair Sands, and we started the engine, and it just wouldn't do it. And you sat there going, in the middle of the North Circular Road, while lorry drivers spat on you. I don't know whether any of them was ever successful.
5: Did you know that the C5 was powered by a washing machine engine?
3: Well, all of them?
5: Yeah.
3: Bloody hell.
5: Nothing like as useful. It was always messing up the coloureds and whites. But I think we've got to be careful about being too hard on Clive Sinclair, you know. These inventors, it's not easy inventing things, is it, Linda?
4: I find it quite tricky, yeah. Yes.
5: Well, and he did the pocket calculator and the home computer. The guy who invented the wheel probably didn't do much after that. But no, it's not easy to keep on inventing things.
2: But well, the wheel was a bit better than C5. I mean, he took up a hill, it rolled down. C5 wouldn't move anywhere.
4: I wonder if they floated. Maybe they could be used as pedalos.
3: They disgust me, those pedalos. I think the police should tell us where they are.
5: Very good.
4: They need to be helped, not punished.
3: No, but they always hang around in parks. They know what they're doing. Don't they?
0: The C5
4: they
0: was named.
4: They have begun to worry ducks.
3: They're going orange, orange.
0: The C5
4: crispy
0: was
4: aromatic.
1: Plum sauce.
0: The C5 was named.
3: This one will break your arm.
0: They're all
4: turn you back on a hedgehog.
0: The C5 was named by Sinclair's stock controller after a disbelieving Sir Clive asked how many had been sold, and the stock controller said,
7: "This channel is currently offline for essential maintenance and will be back as soon as possible. Please check back soon."

0: This channel is currently offline for essential maintenance and will be back as soon as possible. 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
1: Bumper. As he drove forward, bending the tree down towards the ground, the inevitable happened. The rope broke, and the tree catapulted the Moggy into space. A couple of weeks later, the minister was in the supermarket when he saw one of his church members buying cat food. "I didn't know you had a cat," he said. "Minister, it's quite a miracle, really." "But 2 weeks ago, I was having a picnic on the lawn with my daughter. Mummy, I'd love to have a cat," she said. I said to her, "You'll have to ask Jesus for one." That very moment, this cat came flying through the air, landed on the lawn, and he's stayed with us ever since.
2: This is from the Birmingham Post. One of the mistresses of disgraced TSB boss Graham Doughty says the bank will have difficulty in recovering some of the cash he stole because she invested it in £5,000 worth of breast implants. Last night, a spokesman for the TSB said, "These things are in the hands of our solicitors."
3: Linda.
4: Here's a really short little one from 1989, Sunday Mail. An autographed photograph of Margaret Thatcher fetched £1.60 at a school auction sale in Oyne, Aberdeenshire.

0: A box of haddock raised £8.
1: Jeremy.
2: This is from the days when Barry Took was our chair, Barry, that we lost this year. And it's from The Guardian, and it says, after being charged £20 for a £10 overdraft, 30-year-old Michael Howard of Leeds changed his name by deed poll to Yorkshire Bank PLC, our fascist bastard. The bank has now asked him to close his account, and Mr. Bastards has asked them to repay the 69p balance by cheque made out in his new name.
1: Francis.
3: From the Churchtown Parish magazine. Would the congregation please note that the bowl at the back of the church labelled for the sick is for monetary donations only?
4: Well, having done this nonsense right from the beginning, Simon, I've accumulated more than anybody, and I can't really... I was always a lousy editor. I can't choose them. I'll give you a couple. This goes back to 1980. It's from the Toronto Globe and Mail, and it reads, Edwina McKenzie, now 91, credits her long life to having decided, 68 years ago, to get off the Titanic. Quite like this one from 1996 in the Pretoria Chronicle. Corporate facilities are to be extended at Transvaal Cricket Club because now that more and more wives and girlfriends attend matches... Members have complained that their boxes often become uncomfortably full. In 1998, the Butts Free Press. My children have grown up and left home. My husband is out all day and I'm looking round for a rewarding outlet for my energies. Do you think it would be a good idea to start breeding with my Labrador? Surrey and Hampshire Star. Surrey East Borough Council want an HGV driver operator for the cesspool emptying and refuse collection service. A clean driving licence is essential.
1: Thank you all. Let's look at the final scores. Alan, Francis and Jeremy have a magnificent 18 points, but Andy, John and Linda have won, thanks to my unique scoring system, with 19 points. And before we leave you, here's an item from 1997, selected exclusively for this programme by Charlotte Green.
5: In Sydney, rejected spouse Arnon Pumpleweed parachuted into his wife's second marriage disguised as a penis. Mr. Pumpleweed had been devastated when wife Marcia left him, citing as her reason his failure to satisfy her sexually. When she announced she was remarrying, he realised drastic action was needed. It was an outdoor ceremony, he explained, and I decided to skydive into it wearing a penis costume. The idea was to land on the altar and shout, "Is this big enough for you, Marcia?" Unfortunately, as Mr. Pumpleweed descended from on high, he was blown off course by freak winds, landing instead in the middle of a teddy bear's picnic for deprived children. We told the kids it was a tall pink teddy with a funny hat on. Sighed the picnic's organiser, but I don't think they believed us.
1: That's goodbye.
6: Taking part in 25 years of the News Quiz were Alan Corrin, Andy Hamilton, Jeremy Hardy, John Sargent, Linda Smith and Francis Ween. The Jubilee chairman was Simon Hoggett and the news was read by Corrie Caulfield, Charlotte Green, Brian Perkins and me, Peter Donaldson. The chairman's script was written by Dave Cohen, Simon Littlefield, Paul McKenzie and George Poles. And the producer was Lucy Armitage.
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4: If you're paying this kind of money for a car, you'd want it to have a touch of style, legroom, four doors, and all that. 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

0: Bentley, it worked. You said if I changed my tactics with June Whitfield, success would be mine. You were right. I must say you certainly know how to get round women.
1: Oh, and not only round ones, Jimmy. I can get them all shapes. Look, there's no trick to it, Jim. All I know, I've learnt in the school of life.
0: And it's a good school, Bentley. A pity you'll be leaving so soon. You know, Bentley, I'm on top of the world. At last, I've got June interested in a brass band.
2: You're buying the ring?
0: No. The Barnesborough Brass Band.
1: Oh, that's...
0: You
1: one.
0: May have read somewhere that I've belonged to it for some years. In fact, I'm the president.
1: Yes.
0: As a matter of fact, they don't have a chance in the national championships if I'm not there.
1: Oh, why not?
0: It's my tin of metal polish. You know, I took June along to a rehearsal this morning. Mm. You see, Bentley, I want her to like the same things that I like.
1: Yes.
0: Don't you think people get to know each other quicker if they have common interests?
1: Well, it depends how common the interests are. But, Jim, a brass band rehearsal.
0: She loved every minute of it. Oh, I admit she didn't want to come at first because she'd washed her hair and it wasn't dry. But I solved that. I sat her in front of the trombone section.
1: Oh, poor kid.
0: Bentley, it was a musical experience I'm sure she'll treasure. You haven't heard our interpretation of Pomp and Circumstance.
1: I have, Jimmy. It's funny without being Elgar.
0: You know, we went through it 32 times. She's been a different girl ever since.
1: Yes, well, she's certainly been odd. June, would you come here a minute, please? June, you like listening to Jimmy's brass band, then, eh? June, I said, did you like listening to Jimmy's brass band? Jimmy, she's not answering
0: you. It's curious how the spell of good music holds one entranced, you know.
1: June, did you like Pomp and Circumstance?
3: You have to speak up a bit, Dick. My ears have gone wrong.
0: He said, did you enjoy the da da da da da da?
3: No, not again.
0: Da da da da da da da. Oh, dear. Bentley.
1: Yes, Jim?
0: If music be the food of love...
1: Well?
0: I've had me chips.

0: Thank you, keynotes. So to the grounds. Well, Ron and Eth's love life is now severely menaced by Eth's mum. She's putting on the pressure for Eth to give up Ron in favor of Herbert Thwaites, manager of the local gas showrooms. For the latest crisis bulletin, over to the grounds.
1: Ron, have you the remotest, faintest, vaguest notion when we might possibly, conceivably, ever get married?
2: Yes, eh?
1: Oh, Ron!
2: Dad worked it out. He said if we save steadily at the rate we've been saving, July.
1: July? Oh, Ron, what date?
2: 1978.
1: Oh, Ron. Oh, I won't be able to stand up to Mum that long.
2: I know, Eth. That's why yesterday I took matters into my own hands.
1: What do you mean, Ron?
2: Well, I'll tell you what happened.
1: Hmm?
2: I went to the labor exchange in the morning for my money. Then I came home and had me lie down. After 2 hours, I got up feeling refreshed and went to the labor exchange again.
1: Why again?
2: I forgot I'd been the first time. But, Eth, yes. On the way I passed the gas showrooms. And there, Eth, standing in the window, was Herbert Thwaites.
1: Ron!
2: And when he saw me, Eth, he glared at me.
1: Ron, what did you do?
2: I fell off my bike. And then I picked myself up and I thought, all right, Mr. Thwaites, we'll settle this thing man to man. And I marched myself straight into the gas showroom.
1: Oh, Ron, you didn't use violence on him. Oh, Ron, I know what you're like when you've got your Davy Crockett hat on. Ron, you didn't mark him permanently.
2: No, Eth. I just told him straight out that you are my fiancé and not only that, we are engaged. And I said, what have you got to say, Mr. Thwaites?
1: Well, did he say anything?
2: Oh, yes. He must have talked to me for about 3/4 of an hour.
1: Oh.
2: Longer. 25 minutes.
1: Well, what was the outcome, Ron?
2: Don't know how to tell you, Eth.
1: Oh, Ron, what happened?
2: He sold me a gas stove.
1: Oh, Ron.
2: Don't cry, Eth. Please don't cry. It makes all your massacre run all down the...
3: Hello. Oh, lummy, not again. Whenever I come in, you two are either having a good cry or a good try. Now then, Eth, now come on. Come on now. A crying never did nobody no good. Stop it now, Ducky. Stop that horrible whining. Dry those big brown eyes on this hanky of mine.
1: They're not brown. They're blue.
3: They're brown now. I've just been using that hanky to do my shoes. Now then. Sort yourself out. Now, what is it, Eth? What is it? Is it this Herbert Thwaites business again?
1: Yes, Mr. Glum. If only Ron and I had enough money to get married, it'd solve everything.
3: Oh, blimey, you youngsters nowadays. People do get married without money, you know. All right, you have to take it easy for the first 15 or 20 years. But it's not hard. Just practice thrift.
2: Suppose we get caught, Dad.
3: Not theft, cloth ears.
2: Thank you, Dad.
3: It's not difficult, you know. Once you're on your own, Eth, you'll find that two can live as cheaply as Ron.
1: I don't know. My mother would never countenance it for a second, Mr. Glum. Well, she said 1,000 times if she said once, she won't let me marry Ron till he's in a position to provide.
3: All right. She won't let you get married the proper way? The orthodox way? All right, then. Then she has only herself to blame for what follows. You're both 21. You know what the next thing is?
4: 22. That.
3: In your case, Ron, I doubt it. No, I'm not talking about that. You must elope.
1: Elope?
3: Yes.
1: Mr. Glum?
3: Like after the word antelope, you know what I mean.
4: It's witty you are, Dad.
3: No, it's the only answer. Nothing. Now, Ev. Now, Ev, now listen to this. Now, you sleep on the top floor, don't you?
1: Yes.
3: I've seen your light on late at night. Well, now then, that's all right. And now, we can borrow a long ladder. Uncle Charlie's getting one to do the laundry with.
1: To do the laundry?
3: Yes, he also hopes to do the baker's and the chemist the same week. Now, listen, here. He's just eloping like. Now, listen, this is what you do, Ev.
1: Yes.
3: One dark night next week, Ron will put the ladder against your window, and you make sure your mum's asleep.
1: Mm-hmm.
3: Then you nip down the ladder with your suitcase.
1: Mm-hmm.
3: I'll have my motorbike waiting on the curb. And then it's hey-ho for Gretna Green.
1: Gretna Green. Oh, Ron, it does sound romantic, doesn't it?
4: Yes, eh? Could I come too?
3: That's the idea. You are going, Ron. Oh, it is romantic. Yeah. It's the way me and Mrs. Glum done it, you know. She's never forgotten, you know. Stuck in her memory, you know. Yeah. Bye-bye! She heard me. Here, cop hold of this. Remember that night many years ago when I whistled softly from the gate and you climbed out the top window with your suitcase and swiftly joined me in the garden below? Yeah. She remembers it. Here, what were your thoughts as you come down, sweetheart? Oh, dear.
1: What were her thoughts, Mr. Glum?
3: I'd rather not repeat them, Ev.
1: Why not?
3: Well, I'd forgotten to bring the ladder.

0: Richard!
1: Three more brandies and soda, please. You see, Edwards, I was having a discussion with a couple of other nobles about music. One chap was wondering what inspired great works of music. You know, really great classics, such as the Eroica Symphony or the William Tell Overture or Trees.
2: Well, you know, Your Grace, listen to this. The William Tell Overture has a most interesting history. It was, of course, inspired by the deeds of the man whose name it bears.
1: Oh, Mr. Overture.
2: William Tell! Oh, you. No wonder they call you the Dowager's Dilemma. William Tell was a Swiss chap whose little boy put an apple on his head and said, "Shoot, father, I am not afraid." Oh. It all happened many years ago.
3: The scene is Switzerland in the 13th century. Outside a little Swiss chalet, perched high on an alpine peak, stands William Tell, a poor but honest Swiss peasant. Cupping his hands, he yodels across the valley to his son.
4: Hey, Willie!
3: He calls again, and from all the surrounding peaks, a multitude of echoes answers him.
4: Hey, Willie!
5: Willie! Willie! Willie! Let me!
2: Nelly, Willie!
5: Not Nelly, Willie! Not Nelly, Willie! Not Nelly, Willie! Sorry!
2: Well, get it right! Come home, Willie! Tee up!
5: Tee up! Tee up! Tee up! Not Nelly, Willie!
2: We've done that! You're on tee up! Lumen echoes drive you silly.
5: Silly. Silly. Silly. Not silly, Nelly.
2: Not Nelly, Willie.
5: Not Nelly, Willie. Not Nelly, Willie. Not Nelly, Willie. Gee, up.
3: Muttering a Swiss oath, William Tell goes back into his chilly chalet. His poverty-stricken wife looks up at him from her poverty-stricken washtub.
6: Ach, Wilhelm, mein husband, what is the use of washing these poverty-stricken sheets? They are full of holes.
2: Yeah, I keep telling Willy not to go to bed with his skis on.
1: Papa! Mama!
6: Oh, Willy!
1: Oh, mein Papa.
6: Willie, do you not see the hour? It is past 7. Have you 8?
1: 9. Forgive me for being late, Mama. In the snowy Alps, it is easy for a little boy to stumble into a peasant and miss his footing.
6: Oh, is that what happened?
1: Yes, Mrs. Footing was furious. And the peasant was not pleased either.
6: Ach, mein poor little Willie. Oh, he looks frozen, Wilhelm.
2: Yeah, there is so little to keep him warm. At least we have our heavy accents.
6: Yeah.
2: Here, Willie, eat your supper.
1: Thank you, Papa. What is it?
6: Oh, same as usual, my little one. Fried snow.
2: Times are hard, little Willie. All we have in the world is our tiny herd of goats. One billy goat and one nanny goat.
1: Is that all we have, Papa?
2: It is, mine son. No kidding.
1: In that case, Papa, you are going to be very angry with me. Huh? The two goats, they are no more.
2: Really? What are you saying?
1: Oh, Papa, they fell over a precipice.
6: Oh, the precipice. Oh, Wilhelm, we are ruined. If the two goats are gone, what will happen to us?
2: There, Gerda. At least there'll be more room in the bed now. Johann and Sebastian. Who can that be at this hour of the night?
1: Perhaps it is the Baron Gessler, the despotic tyrant appointed by the Austrian government in 1273 as a result of the Tripartite Treaty of 1268.
2: What makes you think that?
1: Just a wild guess, Papa.
2: Who are you?
1: I am Baron Geschler, the despotic tyrant appointed by the Austrian government in 1273 as a result of the tripartite treaty of 1268.
2: Donner und Blitzen, it is Baron Geschler, the despotic tyrant appointed by the
6: Austrian... Wilhelm, open the door.
2: Jawohl, jawohl.
1: Ja, what?
2: Wow.
1: Not wow, Baron Geschler, I'm the despotic tyrant appointed by the Austrian...
2: Yes, yes, yes, you told us. Here, come in.
1: You are Wilhelm Tell?
2: Ha, ja.
1: Well, listen, peasant. As I am riding through the valley, somebody is dropping two goats on my head from a great height.
2: Oh,
1: the carcasses are on my horse now.
2: Oh.
1: Whoever made this impudent assault on my noble person must be punished. It was Les, Majesty.
0: No, no, it wasn't Les. It was me.
6: Really?
0: I had to own up, Mother. Papa has always told me it's a sin for a Tell to lie. Sir, forgive me. It was an accident, I swear.
1: No one is dropping goats on Baron Geschler with impunity. The whole valley will be punished. I am imposing a collective fine of 2 million per phoenix.
2: 2 million per phoenix?
1: And I want it before the weekend. Goodbye.
0: Papa, what have I done to the people of the valley? 2 million per phoenix to be performed.
6: By Per Friday.
2: What a performance.
3: It was a cruel blow for the poverty-stricken Swiss villagers. From all the surrounding peaks and valleys, they came to William Tell's chalet for an emergency meeting.
2: Achtung! Achtung, mein Herren! Bitte! Bitte! Bitte! Achtung! Come on, let's have a bitter Achtung! Let's have a pint of bitter. Now, where are we? Mein friends, we must fight, Geschler. This valley is ours. Like our cattle, we were born here. Like our cheese, we grew here.
7: But come, my friend. But how can we fight, Geschler?
0: I have a plan, Papa.
6: Willy, why are you not in bed?
0: I could not sleep, Mama. The room smells funny without the goats. Listen, everyone, I have a plan to get rid of Geschler once and for all.
7: Do we have to listen to this boy? He is but a child.
2: Listen to him, my friends. Though he is but 12, he thinks much. The other children waste their time making snowmen, but not Willy.
0: No, I make snow women.
6: Willy, what is your plan, my little
2: Sweet
6: one?
2: Boy.
0: That precipice from which the goats dropped on Geschler. Let us get him to stand beneath it again. Oh. And this time, drop something else on him. Oh. Something much uglier than a goat.
2: Your mother?
0: No, a bomb.
6: But how do we get Geschler to stand beneath the precipice long enough for somebody to drop a bomb on him?
0: I have thought of that. We all know Geschler's favorite sport is archery.
6: Yeah.
0: Well, you see this apple?
6: Yeah.
0: Let us invite him beneath the precipice to watch Papa shoot the apple off my head.
6: Oh, 9, 9, 9.
0: Don't say 9. This apple is a golden opportunity.
6: Supposing that your Papa misses...
0: Then my name will live forever in Switzerland's roll of honor.
6: Oh, but really?
0: I'm sorry, Mama. There is only one course left. Either the apple or the Swiss roll.
2: All right. Give me room. Baron Geschler.
1: Yeah.
2: If you will stand under the precipice.
1: There.
2: There.
1: Ah.
2: Where that target is painted on the ground. All right. You all right now?
1: Yeah.
2: Hans?
8: Yeah?
2: Are you ready up there with the B-O-M?
8: Yeah!
2: Well, stand by. And don't forget, you want middle for diddle. Now, Herr Geschler, ich will the apple auf der Willibonske shooten. Wait a minute. Where is the apple?
6: Oh, Papa, it's over there. It seems to be lying on the snow.
2: Lying on the snow? But where's Willy?
9: I'm underneath it.
6: Oh, where is he talking from?
2: Clever boy, he's dug himself a hole in the ground.
9: Shoot, father. I am not afraid.
2: And so you see, Your Grace, that is why William Tell is the national hero of Switzerland.
1: But Edward, you left out the most important part. Did the fella on top of the precipice bomb Geschler? or did he not bomb him?
0: Ah, now, that is the question that's been asked ever since.
2: Hence the William Tell overture.
1: Well, where does the William Tell overture come into it?
0: Did he bomb?
3: Benowitz and the augmented BBC Review Orchestra bring our recorded show to a close. Those involved were Dick Bentley and Professor Jimmy Edwards. Encouraged by June Whitfield, Alma Cogan, Wallace Eaton, Herbert Mostyn and the keynotes. David Dunhill was the announcer. Frank Muir and Dennis Norden wrote the script. And the program was produced by Charles Maxwell. We all invite you to tune

0: 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They really do know what they like. Tibby, Tibby, Tibby.
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1: 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We shall be back on the air 11 o'clock tomorrow morning with television for schools. For all you night owls, Night Ride continues on Radio 1, TTT, through till 2. But now, from all of us, it's good night, everybody. Good night. Don't forget to switch off your set.
2: Oh, go, Pilami. Oh, an hour and a half I've sat through that rotten rubbish. I only missed the end. I only sat up to find out who killed Sandra Dawn. I won't see that for another 5 years now. I don't know, though. It'll probably be on the other channel next month. Oh, face aches late. 12:15? Where is he? Have a good mind to lock up and let him sit on the doorstep all night. Bring him in with the milk in the morning. Yeah, it's a nice heavy frost forecast for tonight. I might see him off. Milkman fights frozen corpse on doorsteps. He's never stayed out this late before, says distraught son. I thought he was safely tucked up in bed. Oh, I shall never forgive myself, he said as he opened his second bottle of champagne. Yes, I'll lock him out. Now, what's the point? He'll only go and curl up with the horse and I'll have the smell of that all through me breakfast. Oh, God, here he comes. Brahms and Liszt again by the sound of it.
3: Oh, hello, son.
2: What time do you call this, then?
3: I don't know. I've got a watch.
2: It's 12:15.
3: Is it?
4: Yes, it.
2: Where have you been?
3: Down at Derby and Joan Club.
2: For Derby and Joan Club finished at 10 o'clock. Where have you been since then?
3: I've been round a friend's house for coffee.
2: Oh, have you? It didn't occur to you to phone, did it? There's me, been sitting up here all night, sick with worry, wondering, where are you? Pacing up and down, going out of my mind, I was. You got no consideration, have you? I thought you might have been run over. I was just going to phone the police.
3: Yeah, I only went for a coffee.
2: Coffee don't take 2 hours.
3: Well, we got to talking and I missed my last bus.
2: How did you get home, then?
3: I walked.
2: Walked? From where?
3: Notting Hill Gate.
2: Notting Hill Gate? At this time of night? You silly little man. Supposing you'd have been duffed up, what would I have felt like?

0: watch your tongue. There was nothing like that. She's a very nice lady.
1: Nice lady? Keeping an old man out till 12:15. Where'd you pick her up?
0: I didn't pick her up.
1: Advertising in a sweet shop, was she then?
0: You shut your mouth.
1: What was it then? Advanced French lessons? Ex-showgirl seeks new position? Large oriental chest for sale?
0: Don't you talk like that about Mrs. Goodlace.
1: Mrs. Good... All right, then, let's have it. Where'd you meet her?
0: I'm tired. I'm going to bed.
1: I expect you are, but you're not going to bed. We're going to have this out here and now. Sit down. If you're going to start wandering round London like Count Dracula in the middle of the night, visiting strange women, I want to know a little bit more about it.
0: What a nosy little noser you are, aren't you? I don't have to put up with this. I'm going to bed.
1: No, you're not. You haven't explained yourself yet. I demand to know whom this old boiler is that you're consulting with.
0: She's not an old boiler. She happens to be a very attractive woman. And I'm very fond of her.
1: Get out of it.
0: Well, it's not just something that happens to young people, you know. Old people have the feelings as well. Just because a prune is wrinkled, it don't mean to say it ain't tasty.
1: Who is this old prune, then?
0: I was referring to myself.
1: Well, you're not tasty by any stroke of the imagination.
0: Well, maybe I'm not. She likes me. She said I'm the nicest man she's met in a long time.
1: Poor old cow. She must have had an hard life.
0: Yeah, she has. And I'm going to see to it that it gets better for her. I'm going to try and make her as happy as I can.
1: You serious?
0: Yeah, I am. Very serious. In fact, tonight I asked her to marry me.
1: Before you said you want to make her happy.
0: I'm going to bed.
1: No, I'm sorry, Dad. No, I didn't mean to be cruel. But it's a bit of a shock, isn't it? When you come in here at 12:15, having walked down from Notting Hill Gate, and straight out of blue, you tell me that you and some old biddy is going to get married. Well, of course I'm put out. I mean, how do you expect me to take it? You haven't asked me yet. I didn't even know you was courting.
0: I don't have to ask you.
1: It would be nice, though, wouldn't it? I am your son.
0: Yeah, I know that. I've thought about it.
1: I mean, where can't you live? When are you going to move her in here? I mean, I have a right to know. I mean, I've got a stake in this place, you know. It's too late for me to move on.
0: You won't have to move on. There's room for all of us.
1: Suppose I don't get on with her.
0: Oh, you will, Harold. I know you will.
1: How long have you known her?
0: 3 months, 2 weeks, 4 days and 6 hours. It's been the happiest 3 months of my life.
1: Well, I am bloody well now, is it?
0: I'm different when I'm with her. It's like being born again.
1: Oh, God.
0: She's made a new man of me, Harold.
1: Well, it's a bit different to the old one for her sake.
0: I met her down at the Derby and Joan Club. We seem to hit it off right from the word go. I'll never forget it. It was a Wednesday night. I walked into the club, and there she was. Our eyes met, and somehow nobody else existed in the room as far as I was concerned.
1: Oh, God. Some enchanted evening. Hear me say a stranger. Hear me say a stranger. Across a crowd.
0: Shut up.
1: Then fly to her side and make her your own.
0: Stop
1: it! Well, it's pathetic at your age.
0: Well, it may be pathetic to you, but it's given me something to look forward to. Make me last years a little more bearable.
1: Yeah, you wait till love's young dream wears off, mate. I can see it now. Of course, it's all over the place. Great big bloomers hanging on the line, them old wrist cutters. The smell of cough mixture and camphorated oil permeating the entire household.
0: Yeah, smashing, ain't it?
1: Yeah, well, it ain't going to be very smashing for me, is it? Well, I'm used to having this place to myself. Yes, I mean, I've got it organised, how I want it. I don't want to share it with some bird. Well, at least not one of yours.
0: You won't say that when you meet her. You like her, Harold.
1: No, I won't.
0: You will. I know you will. It'll be nice to have a woman round the house again. Just like the

0: times when your mother was alive.
1: Yes. Well, I don't remember much about that, do I?
0: I've been very lonely since she went. And it gets worse as you get older. You get a bit frightened. I know I should have told you before, but... Well, there was nothing to tell, really, before tonight. I never dreamt in a million years she'd accept me.
1: But she has.
0: Yeah. I hoped you'd be pleased about it. Look, Harold, I know I owe you a lot, more than money can buy or words can say. You're my only son, and, well, your happiness means more to me than anything else. What I'm trying to say is, if you're dead set against it, I'll say no more, I'll give her up.
1: I don't be daft, Dad. It don't owe me nothing.
0: Ah, yes, I do. No other son could have done what you've done.
1: Leave it out, Dad. You'll have me crying in a minute. All right, go on. Carry on. You get married.
0: Eh?
1: I don't mind. Honest. Hold down of being selfish.
0: But
1: I wish you all the luck in the world.
0: Do you mean it?
1: Oh, Struth, I hope you'll be very happy.
0: Thanks, Harold.
1: I shall look forward to meeting her.
0: Well, if it's all right by you, I'll bring her round tomorrow night.
1: Yes. Yes, all right. And I'll welcome her just as if she was my own mother. Well, go on. Get to bed. Get your strength up.
0: Good night, Harold.
1: Good night, Dad.
0: Thanks.
1: That's all right. If she's got hairs on her chin... I'm not kissing her.
0: Harold.
1: What?
0: How do I look?
1: Oh, gold. For the 35th time, you look all right. What am I all dressed up for? I'm not going out with a bird.
0: You want to make a good impression, don't you? Does the house look all right?
1: Well, it ought to. You dusted it 3 times since breakfast.
0: Well, she's very particular. You ought to see her flat. Not a thing out of place.
1: Oh, of course. She's not one of ours, is she? Perhaps she ought to go and live there.
0: Oh, this is our home. We're all going to live happily ever after. How do I look?
1: Colton Bennett. All right. Lovely, in fact. Very desirable. You look 10 years younger.
0: That reminds me. I told her I was 65 in case she says anything. 10 years younger, eh? Perhaps I should have told her I was 59.
1: You'd never have got into the Darby and Joan Club then, would you?
0: Oh, yeah, that's true. How do I look?
1: Oh, shut up.
0: I got me new teeth in. I've had fillings put in them to make them look lifelike.
1: Cool.
0: Yeah, they're killing me. Can I have a drink, Harold? I'm nervous. Oh, God.
1: Too late, is she?
0: Oh, my God, she's here, Harold. Harold,
1: yes,
0: she's
1: yes,
0: here.
1: Yes, all right, all right. Don't panic. Oh, you want to watch you, mate? You drop dead before you get under the sheets.
0: Yeah. I'll be all right. You will be nice to her, Harold.
1: Don't worry.
0: It's very important to me.
1: I shall be charm personified.
0: Thanks for being so understanding, Harold. You've made me very happy.
1: Well, you'd better go and let her in. She's getting older every minute.
0: Yeah, yeah. All right. All right. Hello, dear.
2: Hello, Albert. I hope I'm not late.
0: No, of course not. In here, dear. Harold... I'd like you to meet Daphne. This is my son, Harold.
2: Hello. Harold.
0: Well, don't just stand there with your mouth open. Give her a kiss.
1: I'm sorry.
0: What's the matter with you? You look like you've seen a ghost.
1: It's just a bit of a shock, really.
0: Shock?
1: Well, I mean, it's just that I was expecting a plainer woman, an older woman.
2: I'm not that young. I'm 42.
1: 42? Hey, wait a minute. I thought you met at the Darby and Joan Club.
2: Yes, that's right. I work there 3 days a week. I run the canteen.
0: Lovely cook she is. You love a steak and kidney pudding. Real gut filler, that is. Isn't she lovely, Harold? I told you.
1: Yes, she is. Very lovely.
0: I bet you're surprised an old fogey like me, 65, capturing a lovely thing like this. You look very beautiful tonight, my dear.
2: Oh, thank you, Albert. You look very smart yourself in that new suit.
0: Yeah, I lashed out a bit. Harold chose it. I don't buy anything without his approval. Do you like it?
2: It's very nice. It suits you.
0: Thank you, dearest. Well, come on, Harold. You're a bit stingy with the drinks, aren't you? This is a celebration. It's not often I get engaged.
1: Yes, of course. Sherry, Daphne.
2: Thank you.
0: Hey, you're spilling it all over her dress.
1: I'm terribly sorry.
2: I hadn't noticed.
0: Harold, pull yourself together. You're more nervous than I am. He's not always like this. It's just he hasn't got used to the idea of having you for a mum. Well, I'd like to propose a toast to my lovely bride-to-be, coupled with our future happiness. Come on, drink up, Harold. Wish your stepmother all the best.
1: To your future happiness.
2: Thank you.
0: Well, will you two both excuse me for a moment?
2: Where are you going?
0: I'm just going to ring up for a minicab and confirm our table. I think you'll like this restaurant, darling. I saw a photograph of it in the adverts at the pictures. Little alcoves with candles and this gipper wanders about playing the violin.
2: It sounds lovely.
0: I'll get them to put a bottle of champagne on ice. I won't be long. I'll leave you two to get acquainted with each other.
1: Oh, Daphne.
2: Harry.
1: Oh, Daphne. Oh, it's been so long.
2: It's nearly 22 years.
1: Oh, Daphne. Oh, I knew it was you as soon as I turned round. You look just the same as you did then.
2: Oh, I've got grey hairs.
1: Oh, they're beautiful, beautiful. Daphne, what are we going to do?
2: I don't know. Oh, Harold, why didn't you write to me?
1: I did. I wrote every week.
2: I didn't get them. I didn't get one letter from you.
1: Your rotten mother. She never liked me. She hated me from the moment I rested my army boots on her coffee table. I didn't know your dad made it.
2: I thought you'd forgotten me.
1: Oh, I've never forgotten your Daphne. Every night when I was in Malaya, I used to think of you. I used to lay in my bed dreaming about you. Oh. While all the other lads was queuing up outside Big Nelly's in Kuala Lumpur. No, I stayed faithful to you throughout the whole of my national service. I was the original virgin soldier.
2: When I didn't hear from you, I naturally assumed that was the finish of it. And then at the beginning of 1950, Jimmy came back on the scene and asked me to marry him. So I did. You remember Jimmy?
1: Yeah, I remember him. Great Tory twit. Always sneering about Clem Attlee and the groundnut scheme. What do you want to go and marry a great dozy Burke like him for?
2: He died 3 years ago.
1: I'm sorry, he had a lot of good points.
2: Yes, he was a good husband and a good father.
1: Father?
2: I've got three children.
1: Three? They could have been mine.
2: Little Harry's 17 now.
1: Oh, don't. All those wasted years. We could have been together. Oh, I loved you, Daphne. I really loved you.
2: Oh, and I loved you too, Harry.
1: Oh, Daphne. Daphne.
0: Hello again.
1: It's not much of a place. The bedroom doesn't need doing up a bit, but...
0: You two getting along all right?
1: Yes.
2: Oh, yes.
1: Yes, fine.
0: Here, it's not a bad little house, is it? I'm having a bit of trouble with the minicabs. They don't know what they're doing down there. I'll soon sort it out.
1: Yes, all right, Dad. Oh, Daphne.
2: Oh, Harry. Oh, no, we mustn't.
1: Daphne. Oh, God, what a mess. What are we going to do? What are we going to do about him? You can't marry him. Not now.
2: What can I do? I promised him. We've been going out for 3 months. I can't back out now. I can't hurt him. He's such a sweet, kind man.
1: He's 69.
2: 65.
1: He's 69. He's nearly 70. He's an old man.
2: He's very energetic.
1: Well, he's entitled to be. For the last 3 months, he's been on them pills the German police take. 7 guineas a box. I never dreamed he was getting ready for you. But you can't love him.
2: No, I don't. He knows that.
1: Then why? Why?
2: Well, it's been very hard for me since Jimmy died. It isn't easy bringing up three kids on your own. They do need a father.
1: Yeah, but not him. I mean, look what he's done to me.
2: And, well, when you're a woman and you're 42 and you've got three kids, you don't get very many offers.
1: Oh, if only I'd have known. You can't marry him. I won't let you marry me.
2: It'd break his heart. He loves me.
1: So did I. I still do. Daphne.
2: Oh, no. No, we can't. It'd kill him.
1: Well, he hasn't got long to go anyway.
2: That's a terrible thing to say.
1: Well, yeah, no. I'm sorry. I don't know what I'm saying. Oh, God, what are we going to do?
2: I don't know.
1: Oh, Daphne, please, Daphne. Oh, no, please, Daphne. Oh, it's always been you.
2: Yeah,
1: it's always been you all the time.
2: 22 years is a long time.
1: I love you, Daphne. No,
2: you mustn't say that.
1: Yeah, but it's only you. There's only you, you know.
2: No, you mustn't.
1: No, there is only you. No.
3: Won't be long. They're on the way. Well, have you two been getting to know each other? He's a good lad, isn't he? He's been as fine a son to me as any man could wish to have. Oh, this is a wonderful day for me. I've never been so happy in my life. My only worry was that you two wouldn't get on together. But you do, don't you? I mean, you do like each other, don't you, Harold?
1: Yes, Dad. I think she's wonderful.
3: Yeah. She is, isn't she? I'm the luckiest man in the world.
1: Dad, there's something I've got to say to you.
2: No.
1: Many years ago...
3: Just a minute before we go on. I was going to do this tonight in the restaurant, but, well, seeing as everything's worked out so well, I'd like to do it here and now. I went out and bought this morning. It's an engagement ring. Oh, I know it's not exactly like the one Richard Burton bought for Elizabeth Taylor, but... Oh, I hope you like it.
1: Dad, I think I ought to tell you that many years ago...
3: Just a minute, son. The man said if it doesn't fit, he can always alter it for you.
2: Oh, Albert, it's beautiful. But I can't accept it.
3: Of course you can. It's all right. I can afford it. It's only money. You know, the one thing that would make my happiness complete now would be to see Harold standing there with a bird as well. Why don't you get married, Harold? Don't you know anybody? It'd be marvellous. We could have a double wedding. There must be somebody you'd like to get married to.
1: Dad, I must talk to you.
3: Daphne, don't you know anybody for him? He's not fussy. One of your friends. Oh, well. Never mind. One of these days. You were saying, son?
1: Yes. What I'm about to say, Dad... It's one of the hardest things I've ever had to say in my life.
3: He's going to ask us what we want for a wedding present. Tight as a snare drum he is.
1: In fact...
3: Well, carry on, son.
1: I think it's the hardest thing any son ever had to say to his father.
3: Well, go on. We're listening.
1: Dad, Daphne and I...
2: No, Harry, don't. Not now.
1: I've got to. He's got to know. Dad, Daphne and I are lovers...
3: She's only been here 10 minutes.
1: Many, many years ago. Which just before I went to Malaya. We was very much in love. And we were going to get married.
3: Is this true?
2: Yes. I didn't know he was your son. I never connected you.
3: But you must have done. Steptoe. It's not a common name.
2: I didn't know him as Harold Steptoe. In those days, he called himself Harry Faversham.
3: Harry Faversham?
1: Yes, well, I didn't like the name Steptoe. I thought it sounded a bit common. Well, I'd just seen the four feathers. Well, anyway, I thought she might have found out I was a rag and bone man.
2: I wouldn't have minded.
1: Anyway, Dad, I went to Malaya, and, well, we never saw each other again until today. And now I realise that nothing's changed. I still love her. I think I always have done.
3: Daphne, do you still love him? I see.
0: Well, that's it then, isn't it? Not much more to say, really, is there?
1: Come here, dear. Come on. Come over here. Come on. Sit on the settee, just for a minute. There.
0: That was a quick engagement, son. Wasn't it?
1: I'm sorry, Dad. I would give anything not to hurt you.
0: It's all right, son.
1: I couldn't let you marry her, knowing what she and me have been to each other. But it wouldn't have been right.
0: I understand.
1: But nothing's changed, really. We can all still be one big happy family. Only she'll be married to me instead of you. No, it'll still be the same. She'll be just in a different bedroom, that's all.
0: No.
1: No?
0: No. That wouldn't work. We couldn't all live under the same roof. You loving her. Me loving her. No, I'll move out and leave you two together.
1: Oh, no, Dad, I couldn't let you do that.
0: Well, my sister in Stoke. Or I could go into them, one of them nice old people's homes.
1: No. No, I'm not having that. No, I'd never forgive myself. This is our home. You belong here. We both do.
0: The only way, Harold. We'd only finish up by hating each other.
1: We wouldn't. It would be all right. I know it would. It'd be better than it is now.
0: Not for me. No. No, it's no good, Harold.
1: Oh, God, it's all my fault. I shouldn't have told you. No, I should have just cleared off. That would have been the right thing to do. But I'm selfish, you see. Oh, God, I am selfish. I'm just thinking of me, that's all. I wasn't even thinking of her. She would have been happy married to you.
0: Ah, it's better this way. It's my own fault. It was silly thinking of getting married again at my age.
1: No, it wasn't. If I'd have cleared out, Daphne would have married you. Wouldn't you, Daph? Daphne? Where's she gone? Daphne? Hang on. Where are you? Daphne? She's gone.
0: Gone?
1: Here, come out here a minute.
0: What is it?
1: Look, she left you a ring on the old stand. And there's a note.
0: What's it say?
1: It says she wouldn't want to see us split up on account of her. She says she doesn't want to come between us. And she says it wouldn't work out. Because we're already married.
0: Yeah?
4: Oh, excuse me. You the couple that ordered a minicab?
0: Oh, yeah. We won't be need. Hey, just a minute, driver. Hey, what do you think, Harold? I've still got that table waiting at the gypsy place. Seems a pity to waste it. Would you care to join me?
1: Oh, no. I might as well. Well, ain't no point in us sitting around here moping. I wonder what she meant by that. Already married.
0: I don't know.
1: A bloody ridiculous thing to say. I'll straighten you tight. I'll comb your hair, will you? I'll put you out on straight. Yeah, that's better. Make an effort. Come on.

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0: 3 million years from Earth, the mining ship Red Dwarf. Its crew, Dave Lister, the last human being alive. Arnold Rimmer, a hologram of his dead bunkmate. And a creature who evolved from the ship's cap. Message end. Additional. On our journey back to Earth, we have encountered many strange and bizarre things. Only last month we came across a moon which was shaped exactly like Felicity Kendall's bottom. We flew around that one a couple of times.
1: Okay. Rimmer, make this quick.
2: Sir, I wish to place on record that third technician, Lister David...
1: Quicker than that, Rimmer.
2: ...smuggled aboard the mining vessel Red Dwarf for consignment of the hallucinogenic fungi Titan Mushrooms, more popularly known to the space beatnik community as Freaky Fungus.
1: Is this true?
3: Sort of.
2: And on the morning of February the 26th at 0800 hours, did engage in conversation with second technician Rimmer, Arnold J.
1: For crying out loud, Rimmer.
2: The outcome of which was a proposal by the aforementioned Lister to the aforementioned Rimmer to cook him breakfast.
1: Okay, I'm getting the picture.
2: Breakfast comprised of 2 eggs, 3 rashers of bacon, a grilled tomato, 2 sausages, a small portion of fried potatoes, and a large quantity of mushrooms. Having consumed this repast, second technician Rimmer, Arnold J., experienced what can only be described as a voyage to trip-out city. To wit, a major hallucinogenic fit.
1: Lister, is this true?
3: No, sir. I'm sure it was only 1 egg.
2: The aforementioned Rimmer, to wit me, then attended inspection parade. He was totally naked except for a pair of mock-leather driving gloves and some blue swimming goggles. Under the influence of this psychedelic breakfast, he went on to attack 2 senior officers, believing them to be giraffes who were armed and dangerous.
1: You better have a good reason for this, Lister.
3: I have, sir.
1: Why'd you do it?
3: I thought it'd be a laugh.
1: Right. 2 weeks PD, Lister. Dismissed.
2: With respect, sir, the penalty for a crime of this nature is 15 years imprisonment.
3: Thanks a lot.
1: Remember, I said dismissed.
2: 2 weeks?
1: That's enough.
2: 2 smegging weeks?
1: I said that is enough.
2: With respect, sir, you've got your head right up your big fat ass. 8 weeks, PD. How come I get 8 weeks, you get only 2? What did I do to deserve that? What did I do?
3: Well, you shouldn't have stuck your pencil up his nose.
4: It was the rubber end. Plus, the doctor will get it out in no time.
3: You ripped up and ate his wife's photograph.
4: I didn't know it was his wife. I thought it was a publicity shot from Planet of the Apes.
3: Oh,
2: excuse me.
3: Listen, man, I'm sorry about those mushrooms, you know. I mean, I didn't know. I'm not totally reckless and irresponsible, for God's sake. I mean, when it comes down to it, I'm a pretty straight and honest geezer.
4: Where'd you get them?
3: I nicked them. They were in the pizzas. They must have belonged to Headbanger Harris.
2: Why didn't you tell the captain this?
3: What? Get someone into trouble?
2: Oh, no. 8 weeks painting the smegging ship?
3: I'm sorry.
2: Get the spacesuits.
5: I don't want you to panic, Arnold. I want you to stay absolutely calm. I'm coming out in a moment, and I want you to keep your cool. Are you ready? Here I come.
4: There. That wasn't too bad, was it? Look, we found a stasis leak on floor 16. I'm dead now, and you're not, but if I save you, you won't die. So I won't die, and you won't be dead either, and neither will I.

0: Good book?
1: Yeah, it's all right.
0: I didn't think you read.
1: I don't much, but this is good.
0: What is it?
2: It's your diary.
0: What?
2: I didn't know you sent secret love letters to Carol McCauley.
0: Listen, that is my private, personal, private diary full of my personal, private, personal things.
3: It's gone public.
0: I don't believe it. You've been reading it out to the cat?
3: Only the best bits.
2: Carol McCauley, your eyes are like two limpid pools of loveliness.
0: Shut up.
2: Your hair is like a golden waterfall.
0: Shut up.
2: Plus those short skirts you wear make me really horny.
0: Lister, I order you to shut your face.
2: It's no big deal, you know, you can read my diary.
0: Who'd want to read your diary? It's full of puerile nonsense about Christine Kaczynski.
2: Ah, so you've read my diary?
0: Yes, but at least I have the common decency to do it sneakily behind your back.
3: That's right. That is definitely the decent thing to do.
2: I'm doing it for a reason, anyway. Look what I found in Kaczynski's quarters this morning.
0: So?
2: Well, look at it.
0: It's a wedding photograph.
2: Yeah, and who is the incredibly gorgeous hunky beefcake she's married?
0: It's you, but you didn't marry Kaczynski.
2: Exactly. So how is this possible? Unless somehow we go back in time.
0: What's this got to do with my diary?
2: It's this bit here about the mushrooms, isn't it? You see, when you saw your head coming through the table, I don't think it was an hallucination. I think you were seeing you now, arriving back in the past.
3: There's a wise old cat saying, which I think applies in this situation. It goes, what are you talking about, dog breath?
2: Listen to what it said. It says, the head came through the table and said, I'm from the future. I've come to save your life. We found a stasis leak on floor 16. You see, I don't think it was an hallucination.
0: What's a stasis leak?
4: All right, dudes. What's going down in Groovetown, then?
2: All right, Hulk. Listen, what's a stasis leak?
4: Oh, well, very, very basically, putting it as simply as I can for your average layman to comprehend, a stasis leak is a leak, right, in stasis, hence the name a stasis leak.
2: You don't know, do you, Hop?
4: No, I don't.
2: Well, I suggest we go down to floor 16 and see what's there.
0: How come he never, ever knows anything? He's supposed to have an IQ of 6,000.
4: 6,000's not that much. It's only the same IQ as 12,000 car park attendants.
0: But you don't know anything.
4: Listen, I happen to be one of the sleekest, most sophisticated computers ever devised by man. I'm the nearest thing you can get to infallible.
2: Infallible.
4: Exactly.
2: Floor 16.
0: This is going to take ages.
5: Welcome to Express Lift's descent to floor 16. We'll be going down 2,567 floors, and for a small extra charge, you can enjoy the in-lift movie, Gone with the Wind. If you look to your right and to your left, you will notice there are no exits. In the highly unlikely event of the lift having to make a crash landing, death is certain. Under your seat, you will find a cassette for recording your last will and testament, and from above your head, a bag will drop containing sedatives and cyanide capsules.
2: I hate this stuff. It really freaks me out.
5: To take the cyanide capsule, simply break open, like so, and place under the tongue. Thank you for travelling express lifts. We apologise for the delay.
3: You should apologise for the chicken. First meal I ever had where the container tastes better than the food.
2: This must be a stasis leak. Okay, here we go.

0: Safe? Come through.
1: What is it?
2: It's a rent in the space-time continuum.
1: What is it?
3: The space stream freezes time, you know, it makes time stand still. So whenever you have a leak, it must preserve whatever it's leaked into, and it's leaked into this room.
1: What is it?
2: It's a singularity, a point in the universe where the normal laws of space and time don't apply.
1: What is it?
3: It's the past.
1: Oh, a magic door. Well, why didn't you say?
3: Towards the second. That's what? 3 weeks before the crew got wiped out?
4: Hi.
3: Do you mind? This is the annual general meeting of the Agoraphobic Society.
2: Whew. I wonder, can we bring anybody back?
5: Not unless you want them turned into powder.
1: Who are you thinking of bringing back?
4: Me.
1: Just do it.

0: What's the point in going if you can't bring anybody back?
1: You've seen a photograph of Maria?
0: But what's the point? In 3 weeks she'll be radioactive dust. You may as well marry a box of Daz.
1: I'm going to stay with her.
0: You're going to stay with her? For the sake of 3 weeks together, you're going to give up your life?
1: Yeah.
0: I don't believe it.
1: Mr. Selfish or what? Hey, what about me? I've given you the best years of my death. Is that it then? 3 years, thanks a lot, pal, I'm off. No sort of regrets? Not so much as a lump in your throat?
0: No, you're thinking of Kachansky. The only lump you've got's down the front of your trousers.
1: I'm going for it, Rimmer. If there's one thing I've learned, it's that you don't get many shots at happiness. So when you do, go for them all.
0: I'm sharing a bunk with a character out of a Barbara Cartland novel.
1: What would you do in my place?
0: I don't know. I don't do what you like.
1: Where are you coming from, Rimmer? You don't even like me.
0: Don't I?
1: No.
0: Fine.
1: You don't though, do you? You don't even like me.
0: That's what you think, is it?
1: Yeah.
0: I will tell you something that'll probably stun you rigid.
1: What?
0: You're right, I don't like you. I don't like what you stand for, but for some weird reason, I don't know, what is the point? Everything always goes wrong for me. I'm probably the only person in the world to buy a topping bar without a single hazelnut in it.
1: It happens, you know, Rimmer. You know, you meet people and you move on, like. When I was 10, I had a mate called Duncan. My best mate, you know. Taught me everything. He was the one who showed me how to put mirrors on my toe cap so I could look up girls' skirts. You know, my dad had to move to Spain because of a job. It was a bank job he'd pulled in Purley. Never saw him again. Still think of him now. Every time I look at my shoes.
0: Don't try and explain it, Lister. I don't know why I'm even surprised. Everyone always leaves me in the end. Girls, parents. I had a pet lemming once. I loved that little lemming. I built him a little wall so he could hurl himself off it. He didn't want for anything. I'll never forget one Christmas I put my finger in his cage to give him some mince pie. He bit me. He sunk his teeth right into my fingers and wouldn't let go. In the end, I had to smash his brains out against him. That little lemming broke my heart. The little git completely ruined my helicopter wallpaper.
1: You know, maybe there is a way to bring people back from the past.
0: Oh, how?
1: Well, there's a spare stasis booth, isn't there? You could bring one person back if you could persuade them to go into suspended animation.
0: They'd survive the accident.
1: Yeah. And when they got back to now, you could bring them out and bingo.
0: Brilliant! I could save my own life and I wouldn't be dead.
1: Just think, I could bring her back.
0: I could bring me back. There'd be two me's. A dead me and a living me. One for the week and one for Sunday best.
1: Hey, there's only room for one, and that's Chrissy.
0: Rimsy.

0: crazy. Hey! What do you think? He said looking conspicuous.
1: Put this on.
0: What?
2: You'll stand us a mile like that?
0: I wouldn't use this to buff my shoes.
2: Look, you can't walk around the mining ship looking like a finalist from Come Jiving.
0: But everyone will think I'm just an ordinary person.
2: That's the point.
0: They won't look at me and say, who's that guy? He's gorgeous.
2: Put it on.
0: Oh, well, maybe if I widen the lapels a bit, put a couple of vents in, some sequins and shoulder pads.
2: Put it on.
0: Where's Alphabet Head?
2: Rimmer. He sneaked off last night. He's really back in the past trying to save his own worthless hide. You reading me, Hog?
3: I can see right down your gob.
2: Good, let's go.
3: I don't like being a watch dangling about all sideways and upside down. And give me fair warning before you put your hand in your pocket. Gave me such a fright last time with that huge licorice all sort covered in fluff.
2: Cheers, Hop.
3: Here we go again.
2: Put that on.
4: Look, here it is, man. Just stick with me, okay? Okay? Did you order a kissy grab? Excuse me, did you see a short human with little pigtails come through here? Don't worry, it's personality that counts.
5: Felicitations, beautiful ladies. Back from Planet Lead? Let me take those heavy cases. My name is Olaf Peterson. I am very good in bed. It's always an honor to carry the personal luggages of such beautiful ladies.
6: Peterson!
5: Oh, hi.
6: Peterson, how are you, mate? I don't believe it. It's you. I've missed you, you know. Give us a kiss, you smelly old smegget.
2: He's just a friend.
6: I can't believe it.
5: He hasn't seen me since breakfast.
2: But I'll come and see you later.
5: Sure.
2: No, I promise I'll come to your room and see you.
5: Lister, you'll die for this.
2: That was Peterson, an old mate of mine. We were like that. I never thought. I mean, just think, I'm going to be able to see everybody again.
7: Oi, give us a break, Dave. It's like a tropical rainforest.
2: Sorry, Hop.
0: Wow! Well, I've never been this close to women before. It makes me want to do something, but I don't know what it is. Whatever it is, I want to do a lot of it.
2: I wonder what Rimmer's doing.
8: I didn't know it was his wife. I thought it was a publicity shot from Planet of the Apes.
2: Oh, jeez.
9: Excuse me.
2: Listen, man, I'm sorry about those mushrooms, you know. I mean, I didn't know. I'm not totally reckless and irresponsible, for God's sake.
10: Why didn't you tell the captain this?
2: What? Get someone into trouble?
10: Oh, no. 8 weeks painting the smegging ship?
2: I'm sorry.
10: Get the spacesuits.
11: I don't want you to panic, Arnold. I want you to stay absolutely calm. I'm coming out in a moment, and I want you to keep your cool. Are you ready? Here I come.
10: Look, we found a stasis leak on floor 16. I'm dead now, and you're not, but if I save you, you won't die. So I won't die, and you won't be dead either, and neither will I.
12: I may as well tell you right away, I know what you are.
10: You do?
12: You're a mushroom, aren't you?
10: What?
12: An hallucination, go away.
10: No, look, I'm you from the future. I've come to warn you, in 3 million years you'll be dead.
12: Will I really?
10: Yes, unless you do something about it now.
12: Then what do you suggest? Give up white bread, more roughage?
10: Look, you're not listening. You've got to go into stasis.
12: Go away.
10: I'll be back soon.
12: Stay calm, it's gone now. Rimmer.
13: Now you've turned into a chicken.
14: Listen, I just want to apologize. We both got a little carried away. I've been under a lot of pressure. go away. Obviously, I shouldn't have given you PD. I just got a little riled.
1: Did you indeed? How sad for you, Captain Paxo.
14: What? Oh, this. No, this is for the party tonight.
12: Half man, half chicken. You don't scare me, because I know what you are. Now kindly cluck off before I extract your giblets and shove a large seasoned onion between the lips you never kiss with.
14: Forget everything I just said. You have got 8 months, PD.
12: Well, we have a bit of a problem here, don't we? Because I don't take orders from poultry.
14: Now, Rimmer, make that 8 years.
12: Fine, I'll make a note of it, shall I? Yes. There we go.
9: Hayes, is Christine in?
15: No, she's still on planet leave.
9: Oh, smack. Did she say where she was staying?
15: She said something about the Ganymede Holiday Inn.
9: Cheers.
16: Excuse me. No, down here. Have you seen a man who's lost his luggage, about 5'10", mousy hair?
17: No, I haven't.
16: Oh, no. I'll bet they sent him to the wrong bloody airport again.
17: Oh, sorry. No! Oh! And he's trying to strangle that woman! Don't worry, madam. His strangling days are over.
16: Can't we got it?
17: We've got it. 008 this way. Why are you attacking people's clothes and for?

0: She's already married. What about the photograph? I'm not the groom. He's the groom.
1: Hey! She's not as stupid as we thought.
0: Why do women always leave me for total smeggets? Why did he dump me for men who wear turtleneck sweaters and smoke a pipe? I mean, natural yogurt eaters. Reliable, sensible, dependable. And lots of other words that end in ibble. He's obsessed with house prices and spends half his life in antique fairs looking for bargains and drinking wine. It's never beer, is it? It's always wine. What do you want on your cornflakes, darling? Oh, I'll have some wine, please. Speck!
1: You can tell all that just from a photograph?
2: Boy, not your pockets. Oh dear, oh dear. It's horrible down there. There's a big hole. It's an unbelievable view. Reminds me of that film, Attack of the Killer Gooseberries.
0: Come on, Harlem, broken up, man.
2: I was in love once. A Sinclair ZX81. People said, no, Holly, she's not for you. She's cheap, she's stupid, and she wouldn't load. Well, not for me, anyway.
0: What are you trying to say, Holly?
2: What I'm saying, Dave, is that it's better to have loved than to have lost, than to listen to an album by Olivia Newton-John.
1: Why's that?
2: Anything's better than listening to an album by Olivia Newton-John.
3: Oh, hi, it's you.
0: Hi.
3: Come in.
0: No, we were just passing.
3: Come in.
0: No, really, it's okay. Cam, come on, we've got to go.
3: I just got married.
0: Oh, great.
3: He's in the shower.
0: Uh-huh.
3: I think you'll really like him.
0: Oh, I bet.
3: Do you want a screwdriver?
0: I'd rather have a hammer. So, how you doing, kid?
4: What is this? A meeting of the ugly convention?
0: Where did you come from? The bathroom? Well, they don't look very pleased to see me. Well, quite frankly, I'm not. I mean, I came here today because I thought I was going to get married.
3: And you did.
0: No, he did.
3: But he's you.
0: No, I'm me.
3: Well, who's he then?
0: He's him.
1: If he's you and you're him, and you're him and he's him, am I still me? Who's eating this chicken? What the hell is going on?
0: Look, listen. In 5 years' time, you find another way to come back in time. So it does work out.
3: Eventually.
0: So how about a Frenchie from your future bride? No way. On your space bike. So listen. What do I do now? Go back to where you came from and wait for 5 years? Have I always been such a smeggot, or did I change? You've always been like that. Out. So listen, man. You've lived my life for the last 5 years. So what's the single most important piece of advice that you can give me? Oh, yeah. 3 years from now, you'll go through a cosmic storm and enter a parallel universe. You'll materialise on an exact replica of Earth in the year 1989. You'll want to go to the theatre. Whatever you do, don't go and see Run for Your Wife. Smeghead. And you.

0: to change the blood.
1: I get some rest.
0: So they won't come back again.
1: Just stay calm, keep cool, and get some sleep.
2: There he is, sleeping like a baby. I'm going to get better, and then I'm going to kill him.
3: If you need anything, call Holly.
4: I don't want you to panic, Arnold, but I've had a jolly big think, and I think I know how to explain this to you.
5: Hi.
6: Hi. I'm staying calm this time.
2: Good.
6: You're really there, you are. We've been looking for you everywhere.
5: Not now, Lister.
6: Two Listers! And a strange man with large teeth.
7: Hey, I'm a cat.
6: Of course you're a cat. Come in, sit down, there's plenty of room.
7: Yo,
6: three Listers, splendid. Perhaps Lister here would like to go over to the fridge and open a bottle of wine for Lister and Lister. Rimmer here doesn't drink because he's dead, but I wouldn't mind a glass.
4: I don't want anyone to get into a flap here, but I'm the Rimmer who's from the Double Double. I'm the Rimmer who's with the Lister who married Kachansky. Now, from this point on, things get a little bit confusing.
6: Please.
4: Before anyone says anything else, I'd just like to make a little speech.

0: sweet crumbly biscuit, smooth tangy filling. 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
2: Ian, do you know something? 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
3: alright,
2: you'll save Mum enough money to buy me a Leeds United tracksuit.
3: Fantastic.
2: I mean, they look the same, don't they?
3: Might look the same, but they don't taste the same.
2: Ah, you can't tell the difference.
3: Well, I can. The cheap one's yours.
4: Bird's Eye. Somehow other beef burgers just don't taste the same.
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6: Ed Reardon's Week by Christopher Douglas and Andrew Nichols. Episode 2, The Speech.
7: Monday. Another 7 volumes of Ed Reardon's diaries were dispatched to my agent last week, fully annotated, of course, with extensive extracts from my correspondence with the great and the good. Also, a few suggestions for the blurb. A spicy hot pot of anecdote and opinion, laced with a generous pinch of rancour.
8: I'll just check the emails, see if she's got a publishing deal for the diaries yet. Dear Mr. Ed, I am auditor with Central Bank of Nigeria. Oh, here we go again. How much does he want to pay into my account this time? 15 million. Worth a moment's thought during this morning's bargain hunt. Now, what's this one? Stop all the clocks, yeah. Eli and Bill are getting married. Are they now? We think it would be fab if you could attend at our forthcoming nuptials. Oh, really? You think these gay couples would have more taste than to descend to rank cliché, not to say bad grammar? P.S. Hope you can come, Dad. Dad? Oh, not Eli, Ellie. And that's how my daughter's spelling her name these days, is it? We'll have to think about that, won't we, Elgar? After giving due consideration to the Bank of Nigeria offer. Still, nice of her to ask, I suppose. Right, to work.
7: Like Herodotus, Pepys, and Evelyn Waugh before me, though emphatically not like Bridget, expletive inserted Jones, the Reardon Diaries offer a unique literary snapshot of our times. A writer's burden stretching from the present day back to the winter of discontent.
9: But, Ed, these are all discontented. Ugh, every single season from 1978 onwards, it's so libelous you couldn't publish more than a couple of pages.
8: Well, that makes it all the more commercial, surely. Unputdownable in your parlance.
9: Even this cricket match you watched on television after you came back from shopping. You'd have 5 million Australians phoning their lawyers.
8: Oh, well, they take offence at anything.
9: That line about the sheep and the corks. I've got really, really good friends who are Australian. I thought of suing you over that. It's a horrid thing to say.
8: Oh, I could cut that. Thing is, Ping, I've got slightly pressing financial commitments right now, and my daughter's getting married.
9: Oh, cool. When? Where? What's the theme?
8: Well, judging from the invitation, the theme seems to be misspelling and illiteracy, but as father of the bride, I feel I should at least be in a position to pay for the drink.
9: Aww.
8: Well, not just mine. I mean, a drink for the other guests as well. And I suppose I'll have to make a speech.
9: A word of advice, Ed. Don't use any of this stuff from the diaries.
8: Right. No. Ah, what if, instead of publishing, I were to take some of the material from this on the after-dinner speaking circuit, so I could be both risque and well-fed? And John Major apparently earns 50 grand a night for this, for God's sake.
9: Right. And what's he been on again?
8: He used to be the Prime Minister. We did win the 1992 general election.
9: OK, I tell you what you could do, Ed. You could write some after-dinner speeches.
8: Yes, that's rather what I was suggesting, Ping.
9: And then get someone famous to, like, read them out, you know, after dinner, like Dame Kelly thingy, or the jockey who went to prison for horse drugging. We're handling his book.
8: I'd be disappointed if you weren't.
9: You could write him a special little jockey-type speech.
8: How much would I get?
9: That's exactly what he says, the jockey, every time he comes in. How much would I be getting, a tile?
7: Tuesday. Ghostwriting is a much maligned branch of the literary profession. After all, finding the voice of a subject better known for appearing in racing silks than before 300 well-oiled Rotarians is much the same as getting under the skin of a character in one's own fiction. There's no place for snobbery here, so it was with enthusiasm that I undertook to rendezvous with Mr. Seamus McGee outside the Red Hen food court at Scratchwood Services on the M1 at 6:30 a.m. on Thursday.
8: Look for a big white Merc, it says on the email. No doubt with 6 big black bin liners full of cash on the back seat. What would you say the correct response is to this, Elgar? Blimey, let's hope we give the Rozzers the slip. Hello, matey from Nigeria's back. I am absolutely besieged by liars, cut purses and con men. Hello? Yes, it is. Well, I posted it last week. £42.29 or something. Oh, how stupid of me. Look, I know what's happened. I must have put the Barclaycard check in your envelope and the egg check in the Barclaycard envelope. I do apologise. So what shall I do? Wait for you?

0: envelope. I do apologise. So what shall I do? Wait for you to send me another bill in a month or so, or...?
1: What do you mean you've paid it in? Oh, so you and Bartlett are in the habit of swapping cheques, are you? Just like that? Well, that's all very cosy, I must say. So what, you all get together to decide whether or not I eat next week? Is that the way it works? Well, it serves you right if it has bounced. Good day to you, or whatever time it is there in Bangalore. Thank you for calling, Ed Reardon. All our operators are having to write jokes for a bent jockey. But your call is important to us, so please continue... Oh, hello, Ellie. Hello. Or is it Eli?
0: There you are. One packet of Rizzlers and one cranberry juice. Or is it cranberry?
2: Cheers, Dad. What?
0: I'm not sure I like your hair like that, Ellie.
2: What do you mean?
0: It's all gone.
2: Shaved it off like 5 years ago.
0: Mm. And your young man, Bill, is he able to keep you in the illegal substances to which you're accustomed?
2: I'm clean now, Dad. So's Bill. He's a lecturer at Sussex University.
0: Oh, the semiotics of Scooby-Doo, I don't doubt.
2: That's really cheap, you know. Your teacher's music.
0: No, I'm sorry, what sort of music?
2: Queen's.
0: Oh, what, Renaissance music, that sort of thing.
2: No, Queen the band. He did his PhD in the lyrics of Bohemian Rhapsody.
0: Mm. And that pays well, does it?
2: £40,000 a year.
0: Mm.
2: And from what I'm bringing in from designing the dream catchers, that makes 41, so you haven't got too much to worry about, Dad.
0: Well, as I said on the phone, I would like to contribute somehow. What are you doing about your honeymoon?
2: We're going to California. They have a Queen convention every year in Scaramouche. Bill's a speaker, so it's all paid for.
0: Mm. Well, I'd like to put some money behind the bar. How many people are you expecting?
2: 200 or 300.
0: Oh.
2: Don't worry, we'll just be happy if you come.
0: Does that we include your mother and the Reverend what's-his-name?
2: Don't start, Dad. We all want you to be there.
0: Well, of course. How could I miss, forgive the cliché, your big day? I'm not only going to come to my daughter's wedding, I'm going to make her proud of me. Proud to have me sitting next to her at the top table, and proud when I stand up to make my speech.
2: Right.
0: And I'll tell you what I could do. Instead of paying for the drinks, I could arrange a church. There's a place in Perry Vale on the A40. I filmed there once. You slip the priest a couple of bottles of scotch. I'm sure you'd get it for virtually nothing.
2: Actually, Dad.
3: Wednesday. It seemed that the doting father was to be frozen out of the formalities, and the organisation of my daughter's wedding was in the responsible hands of the former Mrs. Ed Reardon, Janet, and her freshly ordained significant other, the Reverend Toy Boy Tim, both of whom will no doubt insist on the happy couple sashaying down the aisle, banging tambourines and singing Kumbaya. Let's let them get on with it. I have bigger fish to fry, a more important speech to write, and one which will be not only appreciated, but paid for by Shameless Seamus of Scratchwood Services.
4: Use a writer, fella, what did he call you? Ed Reardon.
0: Oh, hello, sorry, I thought the car was empty. Didn't see you down there. I've been here 20 minutes.
4: I got a book of news up. Hop in and we'll be after going.
0: Right. Just finished my orchard fresh apple fritter. Don't want to get icing sugar on your upholstery.
4: Never mind about this, Henry. If we don't get a move on, we missed our first at market raisin.
0: Do you want to wait while I just shut the door? No, fine. Hadn't I better get that, Seamus?
4: Dermot, I've run this. I'll get it on now or I miss a 32-8. If it comes in, we'll have a good night. Cheers now. Get out of the way, you muppet.
0: Seamus, sorry, I don't want to distract you when you're driving at this kind of speed, but I thought we could start your speech by describing your feelings when you won the Gold Cup.
4: Well, it was all right, you know, but the best part was coming back in the weighing room and there was 50 grand.
0: Yeah. What wasn't there an amusing story about your britches going missing at the top of the hill?
4: Oh, that was a grand tid. But you need to have that top on his whip. So I think you the neck turned. I nobble you, you bastard.
0: Yeah, I got the bit about the whip. Watch out!
4: What are you making a noise like that for? Sure, there's nothing there at all.
0: Would it help at all, I mean at all, if I describe what's going on outside the car? Because it must be very difficult for you to see over the top of the steering wheel. I mean, they're really built for big, tall Germans, these cars, aren't they?
4: Hello, Michael. How's the wedding tapers?
0: Actually, Seamus, I've probably got enough now. And as we seem to be at Leicester Forest Services, in no time at all...
4: Would you be hanging on there, mate? Got a little bit of business to do. Don't want you to hear what we're saying.
0: No, I don't think there's much danger of that.
4: The old fella's been having a word with the milkman. Ed, would you mind getting out of the car?
5: Ed, man.

0: dear boy, how lovely to see you.
1: Hello, Felix.
2: What are you doing here, Reardon?
0: My two favourite clients together in my office again. What larks. Let's have lunch.
2: We've just come back, Felix.
0: Oh, yeah, so we have. Jazz is over for the BAFTAs. Ed, what are you here for? Borrow another tenor?
1: Borrow a book, actually, but I will take the tenor as a refusal off an offence. So, attending the BAFTAs. That's on a par with looking your own name up in the phone book.
2: I think you'll find they're playing an increasingly important part on the cinema stage.
1: Ah. Is their importance on the cinema stage in any way connected with your not being nominated for an Oscar?
2: No.
1: Well, I could keep this up all day, but I wonder, Felix, if you've got a spare copy of that jockey's autobiography. I'm writing his speech, and I can't understand a word he says.
0: No, top shelf, halfway along. Got it? No, pass the big Willy book. That's the Farter's Dictionary. Come down from there.
1: Here?
0: No, that's How to Burp. But do take that, too, if you need jokes. It sold terrifically. Paid for the pool in Tuscany and our tickets to Bayreuth.
2: So, writing after-dinner speeches, are we?
1: Yes. I can run up an acceptance speech for your BAFTA, if you like. Perhaps I will take the Farter's Dictionary, Felix.
2: Uh-huh. I've also been asked to speak at my goddaughter's wedding. Did you know Ellie was getting married?
1: Yes. I'll be making a speech, too.
0: Good for you, Ed. Are you giving her away?
1: No, I'm going to try and get as much for her as I can.
3: Dad, this is Bill.
4: Kiss me, sir. Tuesday. If there's one thing more infuriating than being called mate by a 12-year-old, it's being addressed as sir by a 12-year-old. Especially when he's 31. It's tantamount to being asked if you're all right all the time, and if you want your meat cutting up. But I withheld a number of suitable reproofs that sprang to mind, and was charm itself. After all, this was the man my beloved daughter was to marry, and what's more, Professor Bill of Sussex University was quite possibly in a position to offer his future father-in-law the odd bit of guest lecturing, perhaps even the Grail itself. The job that allows you to put your feet up for a year at the taxpayer's expense, otherwise known as writer in residence.
1: What a splendid jacket that is. Tell me, Bill, are the silver stars stuck on?
5: No, they're sewn on, sir.
1: Ah, not by Ellie, surely. She only ever had one use for needles. Well, this is all very agreeable.
3: Dad. Mum and Tim have offered to pay for the whole wedding.
1: Have they now?
3: With a big marquee and the ceremony in his church.
1: I suppose on condition that he's allowed to play his guitar. One of those interfaith hymns they're so fond of these days. Da da da da da da da da.
5: No, it goes into D there, sir. Dance, dance, wherever you may be.
3: Shut up, Ryan. Look, Mum and Tim want it to be traditional. Me in white, bridesmaids, lots of readings from the Bible.
1: Ah, the old King James, yes, with a sturdy lock on it. I'm very partial to the Book of Job. Perhaps I could deliver a chapter or two of that, as well as my speech.
3: No, you don't understand. That's not what we want.
5: We want a different kind of traditional. Like an 80s traditional.
3: With the ceremony in a tree, like in the Spandau Ballet video.
5: Right.
3: And Bill's got this genuine Freddie Mercury suit he's going
1: to
3: wear.
1: And you're sure this tree's big enough to hold 300 guests?
3: No, the tree's in the grounds of Nebworth House. That's where we're planning to have the reception. But Mum hates the whole idea.
1: Oh, she doesn't, does she? Oh, dear. You see, well, I don't want to say anything against her, but that's so old-fashioned, curmudgeonly, that's what it is, and intolerant. And what does Tim think?
3: You know what he wanted? To have, like, an organ playing the wedding march.
1: Oh, well, I'm speechless. I don't know what to say. Would you like me to ring them up? How rude would you like me to be?
3: No, that's not what this lunch is about, Dad.
1: They're not threatening to withhold the money, are they?
3: No, we can pay for it all if we have to.
1: Oh, good.
3: Except you did promise to pay for the drink.
1: Absolutely, yes, I said I would and I will. It's your special day, and I'm not about to spoil it, like some people.
5: Hey, it's only money.
3: So, Bill.
5: Oh, yeah. We thought it might be cool if I, formally ask for your daughter's hand in marriage, sir.
1: Oh, dear fellow. Of course. Nice to see some traditions being upheld. I couldn't ask for a better son-in-law.
3: Oh, Dad.
1: Now, tell me, Bill. Do you currently have a writer in residence down there at Sussex University?
5: Yeah, Lynn Truss. She's great.
1: Yes, isn't she? Yes.
4: Thursday. My offer to Ellie to provide 36 cases of Asda's 7-for-2 Bulgarian Shiraz for the reception went down like the 2002 vintage, actually. It was clear that I would have to look elsewhere for the wherewithal to buy champagne, especially as my Nigerian email friend had so far resisted my suggestion that I would be happy to supply my bank account details if he first sent me a cheque for £5,000 to cover my office expenses. A call to Ping brought only the doleful news that the most I could expect for the Seamus McGee speech was £600 in dirty notes. Mirabile dictu, she was wrong.
6: Hey there, big fella.
7: Think you're being a bit of a comedian, do you? Save the funnies for the speech.
6: Sorry, Seamus, I was talking to the horse. Anyway, I'm pleased to report that the speech is going great guns. Those chief constables will absolutely love it. You'll be opening with a broth of a fart joke, just to get the crowd on your side.
7: Will you stop talking about the brilliant speech now and listen? Take this and stick it on. Heighten the neck. Try and get the 9-2.
6: I say, there's a lot of money, Seamus. You want me to put it on Sligo Rocket, the horse you're riding? Is that it?
7: No, you idiot.
6: Sorry, silly question.
7: Stick the lot on Harrison Venture.
6: Can you just point to it on the race card, the name? Oh, I see, number 4. Right, we'll do it.
8: Number 4, Harrison Venture, still has a half-length lead. But now, Seamus McGee stokes up Sligo Rocket. He's up sides now. Sligo Rocket goes into the lead. It's Sligo Rocket forging ahead. Nothing's going to catch him now. It's another one for favourite backers. And, oh dear.
6: Really, rotten luck, Seamus, being in the lead and then losing your whip and your stirrups. What are the odds against that happening, I wonder?
7: They'll be offering double carpet for that. Here's your present.
6: Oh, goodness, I think you're giving me too much here.
7: Shut up and have a drink.
6: If you insist, I will. Not Bulgarian, either.
4: The wedding champagne issue had now been resolved to the satisfaction of all concerned. Except possibly for Happy Jack, the Sandown Park bookmaker whose disposition was palpably less sunny as he emptied the contents of his leather satchel into my plastic carrier bag. All that remained now was the speech. When it comes to public speaking, a professional wordsmith starts with a great advantage, but as I explained to my writing class at Berkhamsted Leisure Centre, the art of speechwriting is primarily a matter of gauging the mood of your audience.
9: Oh, I think I must have dropped off for a second. I didn't snore, did I?
10: No, hardly at all, Olive. I was just saying that tailoring your material to the demands of the event is all.
11: Don't know about tailoring. You look very smart tonight.
9: Glad to see the back of those sandals.
10: Thank you. Well, presentation is important. Now, as it happens, I have to make a speech at my daughter's wedding, but at the same time, I'm also writing some after-dinner material for one of our leading jockeys.
12: It's not that bent one, is it? McGee?
10: Yes.
12: Oh, he wants locking up.
10: Well, as a writer, one has to leave one's scruples at the door when attempting to inhabit a character.
12: I lost £15 on him last Friday. Sligo Rocket. Went into reverse thrust, that one.
11: I thought you always won, Stan.
12: I do. As long as the jockey doesn't fall off when he doesn't need to.
10: Oh, dear. Well, that's gambling, I'm afraid.
11: Is that a new shirt, too?
10: Well, just to return to the subject of speeches.
9: And cuff links, look.
10: As I say, it's my daughter's wedding soon, and I haven't yet worked out what I'm going to say. Obviously, I want to include some of my personal philosophy.
11: I've been to that many weddings. Must be 500. And not one good speech.
9: I wish they didn't always tell jokes. Why don't they just speak from the heart instead of trying to be funny?
10: That's good counsel, Olive.
12: Does he give you tips?
10: What?
12: I'll be dropping my whip after the last, so put your money on the other neck.
10: So, Pearl, these 500 weddings.
12: I lost £15. How much did you win?
10: What's the worst speech you can remember?
4: Friday, midnight. It is only a few hours until Ellie walks down the aisle, or at any rate, shins up the trunk. And with Seamus's speech safely printed up and ready for delivery in its snazzy plastic folder, still got a few left from the 1982 BBC drama launch, it's time for Ed Reardon to speak from the heart about his true and deep relationship with his daughter and the world in which I would like to see my grandchildren raised.
13: I'll start with the demise of the Routemaster bus. Red phone boxes. Red. Ah, streets running red with the blood of 12-year-old newsreaders who can't decide whether to refer to the year 2007 or 2007, often in the same bulletin. Well, first 20 minutes there, Elgar. And the punishment doubled for persistent offenders. Pause for applause. And on that optimistic note of hope for the future, let's all raise our glasses. That means you as well, Tim. Come on, Janet, show your new hubby how to pick up a wine glass. To the happy couple, Ellie, spelt E-double-L-I-E, And Bill. Right. Print. Oh, dear.
14: They're coming.
15: Mr. Reardon?
10: Hello.
16: It is you. I couldn't believe it when I saw your name on the charge sheet.
10: Nor could I.
16: One of our most reliable ID parade participants on the wrong side of the law.
10: As the irony of the situation isn't lost on me.
16: Seems something wrong about it, charging you with a felony.
10: Exactly what is it I'm accused of?
16: Corruption relating to racecourse gambling. After a tip-off from a concerned member of the public, apparently.
10: All I did was put a bet on for a colleague.
16: Well, I hope to goodness you do get off, because if you don't mind my saying, it'll put a right adjectival spanner in the works at this end if you don't.
10: In what way?
16: Well, have you seen the forecast for the weekend? Baking! Ashdown Forest is going to be lousy with flashes over the next few days. I don't know how we'll manage without you on the line-up come Monday morning.
10: It's just as well I'm innocent, then. Do you think I could have my briefcase back? My daughter's getting married at lunchtime, and I'd like to cast an eye over my speech.
16: Oh, I think we can stretch a point in the circumstances. And here's your pyjama cord.
10: No, thank you.
16: We're not ogres, you know.
4: Saturday. In time-honoured fashion, I'm allowed to make one phone call. And since it is to my agent, in equally time-honoured fashion, I transfer the charges. Luckily, Ping was just leaving a party in the disused Aldwych Underground station, nearly a stone's throw from Bow Street Magistrates Court, where two of her clients were awaiting her professional ministrations. Bail was duly granted.
17: You know, we're going to have to, like, charge you interest on this, Ed, at whatever percent.
10: Well, take it out of my fee for writing that bog-trotting crook speech. I'm sorry, that sounds ungracious. I'm really very grateful to you, Pink.
17: No, it's OK. All part of the service. Blah-de-blah.
10: Yeah, you didn't actually need a blah-de-blah there, but look, I'd like to make this up to you. How would you like to come to my daughter's wedding? It's up a tree.
17: Oh, cool. What kind of tree? Is it, like, all frondy?
10: Well, yeah, well, I don't know. But the thing is, it's at Nebworth, and you have to drive me in the Punto.
17: Well, I've got another two to go to this afternoon, but, yeah, I can fit it in.
7: There you are, baby chap, so you are. We've got a room to open a half there, so we did that. Now, have you got me speech?
10: Yes. Here's your speech. Been a pleasure working with you. Can't wait to do it again on some other equine collaboration. Bent beauty, possibly.
7: I take care now, doctors, with your back in your back again.
10: On Ping.
17: Ed, I'm doing like 110.
10: Call that speeding. Right, there's the house. Look, there. Cut across the fields. Go on. Just get me to the tree on time.
18: Right, here he is at last.
2: Everybody ready?
19: Stand running.
2: Okay, ready when you are, Tony. And just wait there, Ed. Hold the car door.
10: What's this? What's going on?
2: My wedding present to my goddaughter, the gift of cinema.
17: Oh, wow, I'm going to be in a Jazz Mulvane movie.
15: Jazz Mulvane's Ellen Bill's Wedding, Arrived at the Bride's Father, take one.
10: Jazz, is there anything in life you don't insist on a credit for?
15: Jazz Mulvane's Ellen Bill's Wedding, Arrived at the Bride's Father, take two.
2: And action. Okay, Ed, out you get.
10: Oh.
2: That's lovely.
18: Tony, can you develop the shot and pan down to get Ed's pyjama trousers and slippers?
2: Lovely jubbly. And cut! Angel, moving on! Right, can we have the bride and groom in the cherry picker with the vicar, please? Let's get them up in the oak tree as soon as possible.
10: You know, there are people who want to change this traditional way of life.
20: My lords, ladies and gentlemen, chief constables, pray silence please for Mr. Seamus McGee. Not low enough for you, sir.
7: I got the thing the other day. Wouldn't it be great if my grandchildren were born into a world where they brought back the old red telephone boxes? You have to think about that one a bit.
21: And the actor in the gorilla skin says, "Sorry, Mr. Mulvane, but who do you have to sleep with to get off this picture?" But there's only one star in today's picture, and she's the brightest in my firmament, because she's my beautiful goddaughter, Ellie.
22: Now, pray silence for the bride's father, Mr. Ed Reardon.
0: You know, I think there's only one thing worse than being jocked off Desert Orchid the year he won the Gold Cup, and that's being downwind of Declan O'Shea when he's been for a curry in O'Connell Street. Seems I've got my notes. Just bear with me. Because every time you give them a corner, they open the shop. No, that's not the right thing.
3: And I tell you another thing that makes me sick to me teeth. 12-year-old newsreaders who split their infinitives. Where the bejesus is me fart joke?
0: Well, I suppose I'd better explain why I stand before you now dressed in a pair of striped pyjamas, though some of you may not have noticed this due to the eccentricity of your own attire. But the reason is that I've come on from Bow Street Magistrates Court. Excellent canteen breakfast, by the way, if any of you are thinking of committing a felony on your way home. The champagne that you've just drained from your glasses to toast the happy couple was, in fact, exclusively funded by illegal gambling to the tune of £60,000 in a Waitrose carrier bag. Only the best will do for Ellie. So, it's not unfair to say that, in the process of losing a daughter, I've gained a criminal record. So I made it to the airport early, but the reason I couldn't join you and the rest of the family on the plane was because when I fell over drunk in Ladbroke Grove, I'd torn my only pair of trousers. Well, I managed to staple them back together again, and everything was fine, until I tried to get through the metal detector at Heathrow Airport. If only I'd stolen the sellotape from the Granada stationery cupboard instead of that stapler. But there we are. The whole family history can turn on such bad decisions. So, as a symbol of my hope that we can patch things up from now on, and of course, for your future happiness together, Elliot and Bill, I can get this briefcase open. I'd like to present you with this.
19: Oh, thanks, Dad.
0: And Jazz, can you get in here for a close-up of the stapler, please? Make sure we can see property of Granada Television.
21: No, sorry, battery's gone. Sorry, everybody.
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24: Ed Reardon's Week starred Christopher Douglas with Stephanie Cole, John Fortune, Tom Colebrook, Martin Hyder, Philip Jackson, Rita May, Geoffrey McGiven, Barunka O'Shaughnessy, Alice Lowe and Geoffrey Whitehead. It was written by Christopher Douglas and Andrew Nichols. The producer was Simon Nichols.
25: 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And if this is what you had in mind, you don't even have to pay that kind of money for the new Skoda Super Estelle.
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0: I came across Mr. Kipling in a meadow by the church. If I've painted that spire once, he said, I've painted it a dozen times. He offered me an apple pie. An artist needs inspiration, he explained. Golden shortcrust pastry, delicious apple filling, and just the right amount of sugar sprinkled on top. But then, when it comes to the little details, Mr. Kipling does have an exceedingly good eye.
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2: Jeremy Hardy Speaks to the Nation, a series of lectures in which entertainer Jeremy Hardy examines the vicissitudes of modern living. This week, Jeremy Hardy will show you how to earn your place in heaven.
3: Hello and welcome to the program. Since last week's program, I've received literally dozens of letters telling me I'm already through to the second stage of the Reader's Digest Lucky Draw. But for those of you who haven't heard the program before, what will happen is that I shall speak for roughly 30 minutes, after which our studio audience will be invited to make any comments about what I've said on their way home. As my discourse with fitting scenarios, I'm joined from the world of theatre by Stephen Frost.
4: Hello.
3: And Debbie Isaac.
5: Hello.
3: So, how to earn your place in heaven. First of all, what do we mean by heaven?
4: Jeremy.
3: Stephen.
4: I think before you go any further, you should define terms.
3: Well, a term is a word or expression, or a limited period of time like a jail sentence or part of a school year.
4: Oh, I thought it meant a measurement of heat.
3: No, that's a therm, I think.
4: Okay, how about three across? Sandra, muddled about north, inside short trousers we hit.
3: Before I look at the various ways in which we can try to earn our place in heaven, I need to find a definition of heaven which is acceptable both to atheists and to people who don't believe in God. Very few people now believe that heaven is actually a place in the sky. We now know that the sky isn't, as early astronomers thought, a line of blue crayon at the top of the sheet of paper. Nor is it a reflection of the sea. It is, in fact, an illusion caused by lack of sleep. What appear to be clouds are actually electromagnetic discharges refracting off of volcanic dust particles in the Earth's lower stratosphere, causing satellite television and snow. In other words, heaven can't be somewhere in the sky because the sky isn't actually there. So what is a useful definition of heaven?
5: Licking peanut butter off Harrison Ford.
3: Debbie?
5: Nipples! I was only going to say nipples.
3: But even if heaven, paradise, Valhalla, or the happy hunting ground, as it is known by the royal family, isn't a place we can see through binoculars, perhaps it is still there, existing invisibly in another dimension. Or maybe heaven is just a lie, invented by rulers to pacify the discontented, like the Citizens' Charter. In which case, what happens to us when we die? Well, there's usually a funeral. This is when some sort of holy man gets up and says the nicest things he can think of about someone he didn't actually know. And so we celebrate the life of Ronald. Friend, father, brother, cousin, second cousin, employee, tenant, corpse. We shall all remember him as a man, obviously, but also as someone who was thoughtful, loving, generous.
4: He was that, yes.
3: Compassionate, selfless.
4: Yes, yes.
3: Devoted to family and friends, unceasing in his efforts to help others.
4: Well, I don't know if I go that far.
5: Michael.
3: Steadfast in his pursuit of the truth.
4: Well, I mean, you could be a right bastard sometimes, you know. I know, he's my best mate.
5: Michael, be quiet.
3: A man who always put the welfare of others before his own personal safety, regardless of the danger.
6: Oh, come on! Well, he was a lollipop man, not a bomb disposal expert.
3: His devotion to children...
6: Yeah, he hated kids! Honest, you should have heard him, Rabbi.
5: Father, not Rabbi.
6: Father? Ronnie was Jewish.
5: Was he?
6: Well, you should know. He was your dad.
5: Was he?
6: Yeah. Oh, yeah, your mum told me just before she died. They were at it for years.
5: The old flag. She told me she was a virgin.
3: We all like to think that the dead have gone to heaven. Children are told that their gran has gone to live with the angels. Why do angels live at the crematorium, the children ask? We simply can't accept that there is no positive interpretation of death. We have to think of something cheerful to say. It was a lovely service. Wasn't it nice so many people came? The flowers were beautiful. The hearse started first time. At the wake, we all sip sweet sherry and speak of the departed. Our memories of them conflict so wildly, we begin to wonder if we've cremated the same person. Then we start to talk about their passing in such a positive way, you start to wonder why they didn't fall downstairs and break the hip years ago. We lessen the tragedy of mortality by saying what a full life they had. But how does having a full life justify your death? I don't think people should die if they've committed murder, let alone because they've had a lot of hobbies. All this studied cheer only makes death more ghastly. Funerals are depressing. There's no way round it. Even if we held them in the evening and then went on to a club, we all have to face the fact that the death of one more person we know seems to drag each one of us one step nearer to the grave. But to be serious for a moment, old people are usually completely philosophical about dying. They tell us not to make any fuss and just leave them round the back for the dustman. Mind you, they'd be pissed off if we held them to it. Sometimes a person says they want their funeral not to be an occasion for sadness, but a joyous celebration of their life with music and laughter and where all their friends can think of the good times and be happy. Personally, I want people's lives torn apart. It's down in my will that I'm to be embalmed and brought out when we have guests. But the point I'm struggling towards, in an albeit charming way, is that death is a hard thing to face, whether it's ours or somebody else's. So many of us like to think that there's an afterlife. If you do believe that, you have to believe that human beings have souls, apart from Bayliss. Some believe that souls are reincarnated. Many people claim to have been someone else in a previous existence, but it's always a famous historical figure. They never say they were a part-time cleaner at one of the pyramids or a friend of Michelangelo's brother. You'll get the odd person who'll say they were a different species, but even then it'll be an eagle or a dolphin, never a daddy longlegs or a slug. Spiritualists, on the other hand, believe in a spirit world and that they can communicate across the divide which separates the dead from the living. Although we haven't heard a lot from Doris Stokes lately, have we? There have been several movies about spirits getting in touch with their loved ones. But is there any validity in them? Many of us greatly enjoyed the film Ghost, but still find it very hard to believe that Patrick Swayze gets acting work at all. So let's put spiritualism to the test. I have here a Ouija board.
6: Jeremy! I must warn you that you are meddling with forces more dangerous and evil than you can possibly imagine.
3: No, it's all right. I bought a TV license, like you said.
6: God.
3: Nevertheless, I have here a Ouija board, and I am going to attempt to get in touch with the manufacturers because they put the wrong instructions in the box. I've got a board for contacting the spirit world and the rules of Kaplunk. But what is the purpose of speaking to the dead other than to tell them they've been made a High Court judge? One thing we want to know is, what's it like on the other side? Are they in heaven? Or are they in hell? The promise of heaven for the saved is set against the threat of hell for the sinner. Religion not only placates with the prospect of happiness in the next world, it terrorizes with the prospect that the next world may be far worse, unless you work in a bank. Hamlet tells us that it is only the fear of the undiscovered country from whose bourne no traveller returns that stops us all from taking our own lives. Mind you, he's a whinging old tart, Hamlet. Well, he goes off to university and comes back all full of Sylvia Plath and Joy Division. And what's he got to complain about? I mean, all he's got to do to avenge his father's death is to kill his uncle. It's not as if he's got to sue a hospital for negligence. The worst of it is, we have to listen to all this procrastination. If he wants to put off what he's got to do, why doesn't he go and reorganise his sock drawer and leave us to get on with our ice cream so he's ready to go through with it? And when he's finally going to do it, he can't because his uncle's praying and so would go to heaven, unlike his dad who was murdered in his sleep before he could repent his sins. So instead of killing his uncle, he has a row with his mum and kills his girlfriend's dad. No wonder they never have Danish contestants on Family Fortune. I shall be talking about the matter of repentance a little later, but for the moment, let's stay with the subject of hell and damnation.
6: Language, Jeremy, please!
3: Sorry, but what is a useful definition of hell?
7: Licking peanut butter off Andrew Lloyd Webber's...
3: Debbie, I'm not talking about people's nipples.
7: I was going to say genitals.
3: Ah, that's all right. Fair enough. But we established earlier that heaven is not a place in the sky. So can we extrapolate from this that hell is not a place under the ground? Or is it possible that the souls of the damned are lost and trapped forever in the bowels of the earth, like our nation's reserves of coal? In a word, probably not. No, I shouldn't think so. The most graphic depiction of the early cosmology of heaven and hell is probably contained in Milton's Paradise Lost, which places heaven in the zenith portion of infinite space, separated from chaos by walls of light, and hell in the nadir portion of chaos on the other side of earth from heaven, and linked to the universe by a bridge built by sin and death. This tells us that bugger all was spent on scientific research in the 17th century. Which in turn goes to show just how long the Tories have been in power. As we read in Milton, hell was created for the defeated armies of Satan, a former angel who had failed to overthrow God with the help of CIA-backed Contras. In general, earning your place in heaven is about being good. I have divided goodness into three parts.
4: 1.
3: Leading an entirely blameless life.
7: 2.
3: Doing so many good things that the bad things are dwarfed by comparison.
4: And 3.
3: Doing exactly what you like all through your life, but repenting just in time. Let's take our first method, leading an entirely blameless life. According to Christian teaching, it is hard to lead a blameless life because we start with a disadvantage, original sin. Babies are born bad, which is why they scream all night and don't use lavatories. Baptism cleanses away this original sin with holy water, although baby wipes are more effective. Some Catholics believe that the unbaptized cannot go to heaven and instead go to somewhere called Limbo, which is not the beach party it sounds, but a region between heaven and hell where souls hover in a state of nothingness, listening to Melody FM all day. There are other Christians who think that even if they were baptized as babies, they should do it again when they grow up. They think the first time didn't count because when they were babies, they didn't agree to being baptized and had no idea what was going on. But at least they had that excuse then. It's pretty stupid behavior from an adult. If you want to be wrapped in a sheet and have your hair washed by a stranger, go to a unisex salon. Besides, half the point of baptism is it's a way of having a naming ceremony, which isn't as violent as smashing a bottle of champagne over a baby's head. And if you've been named as a baby, you don't need to be named again, do you? Not unless you've become a peer of the realm, in which case you deserve to have a bottle of champagne smashed over your head. But the idea that we are all born bad is fairly depressing and permeates much conservative thinking. Thomas Hobbes's Leviathan is one of the major philosophical treatises on the role of government. I haven't read it, but it's probably crap, so we don't need to bother about it. On the other hand, William Golding's Lord of the Flies is rather good, but also has a very pessimistic view of human nature. A group of boys marooned on an island with no adults and no Sonic the Hedgehog get so bored and so fractious they form a right-wing paramilitary scout troop and persecute the fat asthmatic kid until he falls off a cliff and dies. Whereas, if they had had, for example, a teacher with them, he would have channeled their young energies into vigorous educational exploration. He would have organized a field trip, got them lost in a fog, and they would have had to cling to a rock face suffering from exposure until the fat asthmatic kid dropped off the cliff of his own accord. But the point that Golding is making is that the beast in all of us is just below the surface, and that when normal social constraints are removed, humans revert to being ruthless primal hunters. You may agree with this if you've ever seen pensioners in a jumble sale. On the other hand, a socialist view would be that our economic system forces individuals to put their needs before everyone else's and be ruthlessly competitive. You may also agree with this view if you've ever seen pensioners in a jumble sale. In contrast to both left and right wing views, an anarchist analysis of jumble sales would be that it's hard to get near the trestle tables when you've got a dog on a piece of string. But whether or not we are born sinful, can we go on to lead a blameless life after that?
4: I'm glad you asked me that, Jeremy.
3: I wasn't asking you, Steve.
4: Good, because I don't know the answer.
3: There are basically seven deadly sins. Pride, gluttony, envy, covetousness, sloth, flatulence and armed robbery. But before something can become a sin, someone has to do it. There's no point prohibiting something if no one's likely to do it anyway. That's why there's nothing in the commandments about coveting your neighbour's CD of that bloke who's in Lovejoy singing. But what was the original sin? Eve was tempted by the serpent to eat of the tree of knowledge of good and evil, and she liked the fruit and so tempted Adam to eat of it, even though God had warned them that to touch the tree would mean death, because scrumping was taken very seriously in those days. According to Genesis, by which I mean the first book of the Old Testament, not the dreadful 70s rock group which Peter Gabriel did well to leave. Once Adam and Eve had eaten of the tree, they had the knowledge of good and evil. This made them realize for the first time that they were naked and so cover themselves with fig leaves. God doesn't actually kill them because they're the only two people he knows. But he does banish them from the Garden of Eden, which is a bind because Adam's just put a row of tomatoes in. According to God, they must be banished lest they eat of the tree of life and become immortal. Although having said that, Adam does go on to live for 930 years, which is pretty bloody immortal in my book. However, let's listen to this dramatic reconstruction of the temptation of Adam and Eve by the serpent. Eve!
5: Look at me, a talking snake.
8: Eve, hath not the Lord said?
5: Hath? What do you mean, hath?
8: Don't take the pig, not my fault, I'm a serpent.
5: All right, go on.
8: Hath not the Lord said, you may eat of every tree in the garden?
5: All except that one. He says, if we eat of it, we shall surely die. Something to do with pesticides, I should think.
8: Yes, but he's only saying that because if you eat of it, you will have the knowledge of good and evil and become gods.
5: You've been watching too many cartoons on Saturday morning TV.
8: No, straight up.
5: You mean God lied to us?
8: Yes.
5: Bastard, give me some of that fruit. That's lovely, that is. Oi, Ad, have some of this.
6: Bugger me, a talking rib.
5: Shut up and try some of this. Here, I can see your bollocks.
6: What bollocks?
5: Eat, go on.
6: God said we mustn't.
5: So, what's he going to do? Leave one of his notes? Will whoever it is who's been eating my forbidden fruit please buy their own?
6: All right. That's lovely. Here, you haven't got any knickers on.
5: Look at me.
6: Isn't that forbidden?
5: Not until Leviticus.
3: It is at this point that their nakedness starts to make them self-conscious and they put the fig leaves on. You might wonder what the knowledge of good and evil has to do with getting hung up about nudity. Adam and Eve are only a few days old. Most of us don't start to become truly appalled by our naked bodies until we're over 30. But how might this whole ghastly situation have been avoided? Let's listen to the same situation again, this time with Eve resisting temptation.
8: Eve!
5: Thanks, but no thanks, serpent. I like forbidden fruit, but I'm afraid it doesn't like me.
3: Oh, bye then.
5: Goodbye.
3: So there we are. How to resist temptation without causing social embarrassment or bad feeling. But it may not only be desire we have to watch out for. We sometimes do rash things because we've lost our temper. We can find ourselves so wound up, we just want to punch someone's face in. But we have to get a grip on our emotions, calm down and remind ourselves that he's only a children's TV presenter and apparently he's very good in Joseph. But it's not only hurting other people we have to worry about. Nowadays, many of us try to live our lives doing as little harm as possible to the environment. There are many green consumer goods on the supermarket shelves. I myself buy only biodegradable bin liners, the kind that break down naturally as you carry the rubbish down the stairs. Instead of my old CFC-filled aerosol deodorant, I use an organic, natural herbal roll-on made from coriander, which doubles as a delicious salad dressing. Indeed, some people say they don't need to use deodorant at all, although you can usually tell that about them before they tell you. You might also want to make sure that your makeup hasn't been tested on animals. After all, no one wants a lipstick with a load of dog ears all over it. People also think much more about what they eat. Many now opt for free-range chickens, which have been corn-fed and humanely strangled by vegetarians. So there we are. Just a few ideas of things you can do to lead a blameless life. I shall now move on to method two and discuss ways of doing so much good that all the bad things are dwarfed by comparison. So, how do we set about a life of philanthropy? Well, you can start by being good to yourself. Unfortunately, that won't help anyone else much. But it's really only by learning to love yourself that you can become truly smug. Indeed, many people who dedicate their lives to helping others are extremely smug. But more about that later. If you want to do something to help others, why not start right in your own neighbourhood? Pop in on some senior citizens and see if there's anything they need. You might not be able to give them a new hip or an income they can live on, but you can probably pick them up some fish fingers from the corner shop. But you may find you can help others and not even have to go out of your way to do it. Too often we close our eyes to what's going on all around us. Only the other day I witnessed an incident where people just walked on by while someone was being savagely attacked in broad daylight in a busy shopping street just because he'd asked his mother for an ice cream. And how often does a motorist think, drive on, best not get involved, when a pedestrian steps onto the crossing in front of them? There's so much we can all do in small ways to help other people. In the last few years, however, charity has become something very big. Let's listen to an excerpt from one of the most high-profile fundraising events in the TV calendar.
9: Welcome back to Charitelly 93. Keep those telephone pledges coming in. We've got someone who used to be in Emmerdale manning the phone lines. Later on, we've got a weatherman doing something unlikely and a panther with some backbench MPs in it. But before that, over to Mike. Where are you, Mike?
10: Hi, yeah. I'm in Carlisle in Cumbria. Yeah, and I've been handed a very generous donation from the National West Midland Bank, who's presented us with a very large cheque. It's not for much money, but it's a very large cheque.
9: Thanks, Mike. And I want to say a big hello to everyone at the National and Commercial Building Society. They haven't given us any money at all, but asked for a mention anyway, so many thanks to them. Now, back to Mike. Where are you now, Mike?
10: I'm in Stockport in Greater Manchester! And with me is a local disc jockey who's going to shave his moustache off and give all the clippings to Charitelly 93.
9: Mike, I'm going to have to catch up with you later on because joining us from Westminster is the Health Secretary, Virginia Bottomley, to say a couple of words.
11: Vote Conservative.
9: Virginia, you look absolutely lovely. Thanks for joining us. In a moment, it's back to Stockport in Greater Manchester to meet our totally mad local disc jockey. But first, a word about some more people who are totally mad, the mentally ill. Last year, we introduced you to Agnes. At that time, she was sleeping rough, drinking heavily, and receiving no medication at all. But this year, thanks to your generosity, we've been able to give Agnes a sandwich. Now back to Mike. Where are you now, Mike?
10: I'm in South Shields in Tyne and Wear.
9: Thanks, Mike. In a moment, we'll be hearing from the winners of our Find a Theme Song for Charitelly 93 competition. The children of St. Kylie School, Grimsby on Humberside, with their entry, Children of the World, Sing a New Song to Make a New Tomorrow for You and Me. But now, I want you to meet a very special person, John. Now, what's wrong with you, John?
3: I'm paraplegic.
9: That's absolutely marvellous. Now, John is one of the people who'll be helped by the money you pledged tonight to Charitelly 93, provided he can answer these three questions. Now, John, you've already got the crutches. Those are yours to take home with you tonight. But if you answer these questions correctly, you could be going home in our star prize, the electric wheelchair!
3: Actually, I'm here to protest about the way your programme degrades people with special needs.
9: Right, get him, boys.
3: Some celebrities have reputations built almost entirely on their tireless efforts in support of charities. But as long as they're doing it, does it matter what their motives are? If they raise millions of pounds, is it right to judge them for being odious, self-publicising reptiles who would rather see human beings reduced to the status of abject beggars than given their full rights in a decent society where their needs are met by the public purse and charity is consigned to the history books? If a celeb wants to help those less fortunate than themselves, who are we to say, you're a multi-millionaire, everyone's less fortunate than you, you bastard? And if someone wouldn't even have a career if they weren't able to go on telly and bleat on about how much they do for charity, what right do we have to tell them that they wouldn't even have a career if they didn't go on television and bleat on about how much they do for charity? Ultimately, history will be their judge, or be on a panel of judges along with geography and French. But these questions do raise doubts about our performing individual acts of benevolence. What's the point in giving to charity if the government responds by spending less money on welfare and overseas aid? On the other hand, if we boycott charity, what's the betting they won't cut welfare and overseas aid anyway? It would be fascinating to get inside the head of a Tory minister, and there'd be so much room to stretch out. But what's the answer?
4: Well, Jeremy, a moral dilemma is like a crossword puzzle.
3: Is it?
4: Is it what?
3: Like a crossword puzzle?
4: No, thanks, I've already got one. I had to break the tension there, Jezza, you know. I hope you don't mind.
3: No, that's great, Steve. Thanks a lot. Yeah.
4: It's a good joke, eh? I read it in Sir Poison.
3: What's Sir Poison?
4: Oh, cheers, I'll have a pint of beer.
3: Yeah, great, thanks.
4: But you see, I've got them back now. They're laughing now. There's genuine smiles on their faces. Because you were losing them. You were losing them.
3: Yeah. Yeah, I appreciate it. Thanks, Steve. Our third and final ticket to a place in heaven.
4: Oh, God.
3: Our third and final ticket to a place in heaven is repentance. I am rather suspicious about repentance. An apology might satisfy Almighty God, but it won't cut much ice with me, I'm afraid. It seems perverse to me that you can commit the most evil of crimes, but enjoy eternal life if you say sorry. And it's all very well God going around forgiving people. It's never his car stereo who gets stolen, is it? Nonetheless, there are all sorts of people with megaphones exhorting us to repent our sins. They usually call us ye sinners, because the term ye gives historical authenticity to their claims. And they tell us that if we don't do as they suggest, we'll roast in the eternal fires of damnation, which is all you need when you're trying to get the shopping done on a Saturday morning. Anyone who's going to brave Tesco's on Saturday doesn't need to be told they're going to hell. And what seems strange about all this evangelising is that it's all about repenting sins once we've done them, rather than not doing the sins in the first place. There might be some purpose to their righteous indignation if they told people on their way into Tesco's not to try and pay for their shopping with an AA relay card, and not to wait until their bill's been running up before deciding they need toilet paper. So far, I've talked about repentance as something you do once, to be saved or born again. If you are a Roman Catholic, however, you're supposed to repent on a weekly basis, a system of continuous assessment which seems preferable to having to remember years of sins and then be tested on them all in one go. But the trouble with being a Catholic is that even if you haven't done anything bad, you still have to confess, especially if the police are beating you up. Chances are that from one week to the next, nothing much will happen in a person's life. So in Catholicism, there are extra sins, like having an impure thought, which is a bit of a catch-all offence. It's hard to wake up in the morning without having an impure thought. In fact, most men wake up in an advanced state of impure thought. And teenage years are just one big impure thought. Teenagers probably have more things to confess than anyone else, but it's hard to imagine them unburdening it to a parish priest.
12: Bless me, Father, for I've sinned. It's been 2 days since my last confession.
3: That's not long, my child.
12: I know, but I've got so much to tell you. See, yesterday I skived off school because school is such crap, you know what I mean? Anyway, a load of us went shoplifting and then went back to Teresa's and I had 8 Malibu and Pernos and Michael passed his joint around and I was sick as a dog, man.
3: My child...
12: I could just have died right because when I was sick, I was in Teresa's mum's bed with Michael, so I had to lie to Teresa and tell her the sick was already there when we got in the bed. It's all right because I don't fancy Michael anyway because he's such a wimp, you know? I just hate him so much sometimes I could kill him, you know? And he's Teresa's boyfriend anyway, you know what I mean? And Sean says, I've got to pack Michael in anyway if I'm going to go out with him.
3: My child, I just...
12: Yes, Father?
13: Judy, I can't undo it, like, you know.
12: Sean, pack it in, man. I'm talking to the Father.
3: My child, you lead a life absolutely steeped in mortal sin. I cannot find sufficient penance. You'll have to see the bishop.
12: All right, but tell him he's got to use a condom.
3: So there we are, repentance, our third and final route to a place in heaven. So how do our three routes compare in terms of cost, comfort and refreshment facilities? Well, while the show's been on air, Debbie's been trying to lead a life free from sin, Stephen's been taking part in a record-breaking attempt to make the world's biggest ever liver sausage sandwich to raise enough money to take a minibus load of underprivileged kids for a day out at BBC Television Centre, and I've been full of shame and repentance for owning an album by Orchestral Manoeuvres in the Dark. So, Debbie, how did you get on? Deb?
4: Jeremy, she's taken a vow of silence.
3: But she was talking in that confession scene.
4: Yeah, it's funny. It doesn't affect her when she's in character. It's like a stammer, you know.
3: Oh, I see. Well, how about your underprivileged children?
4: Oh, they're really looking forward to seeing Television Centre.
3: Good.
4: They're going to kick the crap out of Jimmy Savile.
3: Good. Well, we've just got time for one last word from Debbie.
4: No, I told you, she's not allowed to speak. Are you, Debs?
12: No. Oh, fine.
4: Gotcha. Right, here you are. You can read the credits now.
14: Jeremy Hardy Speaks to the Nation was written by Jeremy Hardy and starred Jeremy Hardy, Stephen Frost and Sister Debbie Isett. The producer was David Tyler and the programme was a positive production for the BBC. Next week, how to make a nutritious and economical tofu moussaka without being physically sick.
15: have a polo? Dear Liza, dear Liza, will you have a polo? Dear Liza, polo.
16: How very kind of you, dear Henry. I most certainly will. I'll have three or four or maybe more.
15: But you take the old tube.
16: Because they happen to be my tube of polo, dear Henry. Have one.
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0: We present Brothers-in-Law by Henry Cecil and Basil Dawson, based on the novel by Henry Cecil, and starring Richard Briers with Julia Lockwood, Bridget Armstrong, Sam Kidd, Felix Felton, and Alec Bregonzi. Episode 3, Menaces.
1: I swear by Almighty God that the evidence I shall give shall be the truth, the whole truth, and nothing but the truth. Detective Inspector Hugh Cranmer, CID.
2: I say, how long do you think he'll get?
3: Well, it's difficult to say with this judge. He's inclined to take a line, and you never know what it'll be.
4: Well, on this occasion, Mr. Brace, it's to ask counsel not to speak so loud if they don't want me to hear. Yes, Inspector Cranmer, what can you say about the prisoner?
1: The prisoner is what you might call a burglar by trade, my lord. He has 8 previous convictions for burglary and housebreaking, and 3 for larceny from a dwelling house. This is the first time he has been charged with blackmail. He is aged 40, married with 2 children, and describes himself as an engineer. But I've never yet been able to find out what he engineers.
4: Well, Mr. Thursby?
3: Yes, thank you, my lord.
4: Mr. Thursby, your client has been found guilty. As you don't appear to want to cross-examine the inspector, do you wish to say anything in mitigation?
3: Oh, yes, I do. Thank you, my lord. There are several things I'd like to say, my lord. Thank you very much, my lord.
4: You would be doing better for your client if you stopped thanking me and said what you have to say.
3: Thank you for pointing that out, my lord. Thank you very much. Yes, my lord?
4: Heaven knows I am a patient man.
3: Oh, yes, I know that too, my lord. Thank heaven.
4: Mr. Thursby, you've spent the last 2 minutes thanking me. Are you proposing to spend the next 2 minutes thanking heaven?
3: No, thank you, my lord.
4: Quite right for once, you're not. I may be a patient man, but I'm not a saint.
3: I'm sure it's only a matter of time, my lord. thank you, but my lord, I was about to speak in mitigation.
4: That was a long time ago, Mr. Thursby. We're all a good deal older and wiser since then.
3: But with your lordship's permission, I'll address you now.
4: So be it, Mr. Thursby.
3: My lord, my client is what you might call a burglar by trade.
4: So I have been told by the inspector.
3: Ah, oh, but you haven't heard the next bit.
4: All right, Mr. Thursby, what is the next bit?
3: Now, my client may be a burglar, my lord, but you will see from the list of previous convictions he is not very good at it. In fact, he hardly covers his expenses, even in a good year.
4: A good year for him, Mr. Thursby, is a bad year for the public.
3: Thank you, my lord. That is exactly my point. As he nearly always has a bad year, you might call him a public benefactor.
4: You might, Mr. Thursby. You might, I wouldn't. But go on, if you've anything else to say.
3: Thank you, my lord. Now, burglary is a very dangerous trait, as your lordship will know from his own experience.
4: I have no experience of the burglar.
3: Have you? Oh, no, no, of course not. No. I meant your lordship's experience in the criminal court. Now, where was I?
4: You were telling me that burglary is difficult and dangerous, though I can't imagine why you were telling me.
3: Ah, you'll see that in a minute, my lord. I hope.
4: I hope so, too, Mr. Thursby.
3: Thank you, my lord.
4: No, please don't start that again.
3: Your lordship, please. No. Now, it's a difficult and dangerous trade, and unless you're in the First League, it's not easy to make an honest living out of it.
4: It's not possible to make an honest living out of it, Mr. Thursby.
3: Oh, I don't know. You know, I heard of a chap in Hackney the other day who's been... Yes, no, sorry, my lord, no. I should have said, my client finds it difficult to make a living out of it. Well, come to think of it, I don't suppose you'd approve if he did.
4: I should certainly approve if he's making an honest living.
3: Well, if only he could, my lord. Then if he is, he can't keep his head above water. In fact, if you trot up his earnings over the year, my lord, you'll find they come to less than he is entitled to get from the national system.
4: I expect he gets that as well.
3: As a matter of fact, he does, my lord. I've forgotten that.
4: So while the country is paying Mr. Nash Hill to enable him and his family to live, he supplements that income by going out and breaking into other people's houses.
3: Yes. It sounds bad put that way, my lord.
4: It is bad.
3: It's not as bad as what he's done this time.
4: I quite agree. But I don't see how this is helping your client.
3: Then I explain, my lord.
4: I wish you would, Mr. Thursby.
3: Now, I'll tell you how it came to happen, my lord. Now, he'd been doing this steady job of burgling for a very long time. And if you're a nervous man, like he is, it takes years off you. I mean, say, you go into a house which you are sure is empty, suddenly you hear a noise as though somebody's there. I can tell you, my lord, it's a frightening job.
4: Well, how about the frightening of the people who are in the house?
3: That's just it, my lord. He always tries to go when they're not there. He doesn't want to frighten anyone. He doesn't want to be frightened himself either.
4: All right, Mr. Thursby, you've made your point, and it's very interesting. But what is it to do with the present offence?
3: I'll come into that, my lord. Now, there's my client going out once or twice a week, making a few pounds here and a few pounds there, and upsetting his nerves and digestion, something chronic.
4: Something what, Mr. Devitt?
3: Chronic, my lord. It's my client's own words. And I shouldn't be surprised if it hasn't affected his

0: Chronic, my lord. It's my client's own work. And I shouldn't be surprised if it has an effect in his heart, too. But with all respect, my lord, just imagine yourself shinning up a drainpipe, and when you look in a window, you find that somebody there. But down you have to go again. If they catch you, you get 18 months for nothing. And my client hates drainpipes, my lord. But sometimes it's the only way. What he really likes is the back door left open. It's amazing the number of people who do that. He once left a note saying, thank you for leaving the door open. He was truly grateful, my lord, but it was a stupid thing to do because they proved it was his handwriting. He got 2 years for that piece of politeness.
1: Mr. Thursday, I think we have agreed that I am the most patient of men. If I am not yet in the canon of saints, I should be after this. But so far, you've told me nothing in mitigation of this present offense.
0: I'm coming to that, my lord. So that you can understand it, I had to explain what my client's ordinary life had been like. Oh, my lord, a few weeks before he committed this offense, he was in a pub talking to some people, and one of them asked him if he'd like to come in with him on this job. He said no at first, because he didn't like the sound of it. But when he was told that he'd make £500 by just going to see a man and saying, I'm all for the laundry, he fell for it. My lord, he doesn't make £500 a year in his trade. And here he was, offered £500 for half an hour's work.
1: Half an hour's what?
0: Well, you can't afford work, my lord. I mean, calling on a man and asking him for the washing. But, of course, it was a trap. And here he is.
1: So I see, Mr. Thursday.
0: He's heartily ashamed of himself, my lord. I'm sure you'll tell me, if I don't tell you, my lord, that blackmail is moral murder. And so it is. It must have been terrible for that man he called on. And he paid out I don't know how many times before just to stop his wife knowing. And then, when he hadn't got any money left, he went to the police. And this was where my client was so unlucky. He was the mug who called on him that last time. So you see, my lord, he's no more good at blackmail than he is at burglary. And he promises he'll stick to that in the future.
1: He promises?
0: slip of the time, my lord. I mean, he'll go straight in the future.
1: What will he live on?
0: National assistance, my lord.
1: But he doesn't find that enough.
0: Would you, my lord?
1: Don't ask questions, Mr. Thursday. Answer them. Why doesn't he get a decent job?
0: Well, it's not all that easy, my lord, with his record. Not without forging references, that is, and I'm sure you wouldn't advise him to do that, my lord. But he really is ashamed of himself, and he told the inspector that, too, if he's any help.
1: Did he, Inspector?
2: Yes, my lord, he did. And may I add something?
1: What is it?
2: I believe him. He is a burglar, my lord, not a blackmailer. But when he saw what easy money it was going to be, he was tempted and fell. I don't think he'll do it again.
1: Have you anything more to say, Mr. Thursday?
0: I can't think of anything, my lord.
1: Nor can I. Well, Nathan, the inspector's done better for you than any counsel could have done, including your own. The trouble is that you're a menace to society. Your counsel talks about your digestion being bad because you get frightened. What about the digestions of the old ladies or old gentlemen you frighten? The young ones, too, for that matter. I don't know what to do with you. It costs the country £20 or £30 a week to keep you in prison. Perhaps it's fairer that the country as a whole should pay than the various individuals from whom you steal. The trouble is that you're so used to prison that I suppose you don't mind it any longer.
3: Oh, no, my lord. I don't like it at all. If your lordship will put me on probation, I'll go straight for the rest of my life.
1: How often have you said that before?
3: Not every time, my lord.
1: Why don't you try to learn a trade when you're in prison? That's to say, an honest trade.
3: It's not all that easy, my lord, to learn a new trade. It takes time.
1: I think I can give you that. The truth of the matter is, I suppose, that like so many other of your kind, you don't like a regular job with regular hours.
3: I do prefer part-time, as you might say, my lord.
1: In fact, you don't like what honest people call work at all. In the ordinary way, I should have imposed a sentence of 10 years for this offence. It's a very grave one. Imagine the agonies of mind that Mr. X must have suffered for over 2 years. In many cases, it's the worst offence there is. That doesn't mean to say that one has respect for people who are blackmailed. They're all cowards, or they never would be blackmailed. If only people would go straight along to the police the first time the blackmailer comes, they would save themselves not only a great deal of money, but a lot of anguish. And in many cases, they would save their families that too. But it's true to say that you only came into this particular case at the very end. And in view of what the inspector has so very kindly said about you, I shall only sentence you to 5 years' imprisonment.
4: Only 5 years? He was lucky.
0: I quite agree, Sally. He was lucky to have me defending him, or he'd have got 10.
4: Roger, did you really get his sentence reduced by half?
0: Well, of course, the inspector put in a word for him. That may have helped him a bit, but I'm sure the judge was mainly influenced by my powerful plea. I wish you could have been there, Sally.
4: I'm rather glad I wasn't. I don't think I approve of powerful pleas on behalf of blackmailers.
0: He wasn't a very good blackmailer.
5: But what I can't understand is why the victim ever let him

0: Filthy blackmail. He can't have had any guts.
1: What was he blackmailed for?
0: Oh, usual thing.
1: What's that?
0: He had an affair with another woman. Didn't want his wife to know.
1: Oh, that's the usual thing for husbands, is it?
0: Absolutely. Happens all the time.
1: Thank you for warning me.
0: Not at all. What? Sally! I wasn't warning you. It'll never happen when we're married.
1: But you said it was the usual thing for husbands.
0: The usual thing for husbands to be blackmailed for. But only if they do it, and I never would.
1: Because you'd be afraid of being blackmailed?
0: Certainly not. Because I wouldn't want to do it. Sneaking off to some sordid hotel room with a girl I wasn't married to? Never.
1: Torture! That's exactly what you did last week when you took me to that sordid hotel.
0: That was entirely different.
1: Why? You're not married to me.
0: I'm not married to anyone else either. Anyway, nothing happened.
1: I know. Thank goodness, Roger, darling. I'm so glad I changed my mind and left before anything happened, aren't you?
0: That's an impossible question to answer.
1: Why?
0: Well, if I say, yes, I'm glad you left, it's not very polite, is it? If I say no, it sounds as if I'm still angry.
1: Well, you're not, are you?
0: Not now. I was at the time. Absolutely furious.
1: Poor darling.
0: So furious, I walked out of that hotel myself soon after you left.
1: And the room was never used at all. Oh, what a waste of money. Still, I was right, wasn't I?
0: I don't know, Sally. I simply don't know.
1: Well, I do. It was all too horrid, with Mr. Grimes being there and disapproving, and that porter leering, and that chambermaid making snide remarks. Besides, think of the danger we've avoided.
0: Danger?
1: Please, no one can blackmail us now.
0: They couldn't have anyway. There's nothing disgraceful about it. Engaged couples are doing it all the time.
1: The same. Wouldn't like to have people talking about me, and I'd hate it if your mother knew, wouldn't you?
0: Well, yeah, but it wouldn't make any difference. I'd never let myself be blackmailed, never.
1: Well, let's suppose your uncle died.
0: Which uncle?
1: Well, it doesn't matter.
0: Uncle Stephen?
1: If you like. Now, suppose he died and left a large sum of money.
0: He hasn't got a large sum of money.
1: Roger, we're just supposing.
0: It's a hell of a supposition where Uncle Stephen's concerned.
1: We're not talking about your Uncle Stephen.
0: Oh, sorry, well, which one then?
1: Well, not a real one at all. This is a hypothetical case. Your rich uncle dies, leaving a small fortune. It's family money, and it ought to pass to your mother.
0: She could certainly do with it.
1: Or to you, perhaps.
0: I could do with it, too.
1: But your rich uncle left it all to someone else.
0: Who?
1: It doesn't matter who.
0: Why not to me?
1: Well, he didn't like you.
0: The swine. Yeah, come to think of it, Uncle Stephen doesn't like me much.
1: So you destroy the will and forge another one, leaving everything to you.
0: Never get away with it.
1: Why not?
0: I'm a rotten forger.
1: Just keep supposing, Roger.
0: Yeah, but I suppose you're trying to say, suppose someone finds out and suppose he tries to blackmail me.
1: Exactly. The one man in the world who can prove your guilt. He comes along and asks for a share. Wouldn't it be worth your while to give it to him?
0: And have him squeeze me for the rest of my life?
1: He might not squeeze you too hard. He might leave you some of the money.
0: Don't you believe it?
1: What would you do then?
0: When he first approached me, I'd pretend to fall in with his suggestion. Then I'd get on to the police and trap him. And that would be that.
1: It's easy to say, Roger. What about when we're married and you do the usual thing?
0: Not even then.
1: You mean you'd make sure of not being found out?
0: Exactly. No, no. Sally, you're twisting my words. I mean, after we're married, I wouldn't do it.
1: Only before.
0: Right. No, wrong. Sally, will you stop this inquisition? I've told you already I wouldn't do it at all, ever.
1: Not even with Joy?
0: Especially not with Joy.
1: I hope not, because if she ever managed to get you into a compromising situation, she wouldn't hesitate to blackmail you.
0: Blackmail? Joy? Ridiculous.
1: No, Roger, I mean it.
0: Well, why on earth should she want to blackmail me? She knows perfectly well I haven't got any money. And her uncle is one of the richest solicitors in London.
1: It wouldn't be money she wanted.
0: What then?
1: You.
0: Yes, look, if she got me into a compromising situation, she'd already have me, wouldn't she?
1: I mean permanently.
0: Out of the question, I'm engaged to you.
1: But if she threatens to tell me about the compromising situation, unless you agree to go on having an affair with her.
0: But what do you mean, go on having an affair? I haven't even started one yet.
1: And you'd better not, or else.
0: Or else what?
1: Or else you and I are finished.
0: You don't mean that.
1: I do.
0: It's an idle threat.
1: No.
0: In that case, it's blackmail.
1: All right, Roger, but you just make sure I'm the only blackmailer in your life.
0: You're the only one who'll ever get away with it. But if you want another hypothetical case, I'll give you one.
1: What is it?
0: Supposing. It's quite unthinkable, of course. But just supposing Joy ever did trick me into a situation which made it look as if there had been a spot of the usual. And supposing she tried to blackmail me, she wouldn't get away with it.
1: Why? What would you do?
0: I'm glad you asked. I'd come straight to you and explain how it happened.
1: How did it happen?
0: Well, you see, Joy found out that I was going to be at... No, she didn't. What I mean is, supposing Joy found out... No, never mind all that, forget it. The point is, I'd come and tell you, and you would listen to me and understand and forgive.
1: Would I?
0: Wouldn't you?
1: Well, hypothetically, yes.
0: I jolly well hope so, and really, too.
1: But it wouldn't happen really, would it?
0: You never know.
1: Roger?
0: What I mean is, hypothetically, suppose it really did.
1: It's getting too complicated. Don't you think it's time you were going?
0: Where to?
1: To Chambers. Supposing there's a brief waiting for you.
0: You're absolutely right, Sally. Hypothetically speaking, I suppose there might really be one. Goodbye, darling. You're an angel.
1: Am I, darling?
0: If that judge is a saint, you're an angel, if not an archangel. Thanks for getting me lunch. I'll see you this evening.
1: All right, Roger. And I'll just hope you don't run into Joy in the meantime.
0: Joy, no, don't be ridiculous. There are 10 million people in London. Why should I happen to run into Joy?
1: That's a good question. Roger, darling.
0: Hello, Joy. Joy! This is impossible. There are 10 million people in London. Why should I happen to run into you?
1: Can't you guess?
0: Yes, I can. Goodbye.
1: Where are you going, Roger?
0: Back to Chambers.
1: How strange. I happen to be going in that direction. Shall we share a taxi?
0: What? You must be out of your mind.
1: I'll pay.
0: You will not.
1: Do be proud, Roger. Look, there's one. Call him.
0: Look, please get it into your head, Joy. Nothing on earth would induce me to share a taxi with you.
1: Why ever not?
0: Because I know what it would lead to.
1: And you'd enjoy every minute of it, wouldn't you? Come on, darling. Just once round the park, and then I'll drop you at your chambers.
0: Look, you're tempting me again. You've got to stop.
1: I can't, darling. The temptation to tempt you is irresistible.
0: Fight it, Joy. Be strong.
1: How can I? After what happened last week.
0: But nothing did happen last week.
1: You can't have forgotten already when Sally walked out and left you alone in that hotel.
0: If you're referring to the disgraceful episode when you forced your way into my bed...
1: Darling, you know that's not true. The door was unlocked. You told me to come in. You asked me to turn down the bed.
0: Because I was in the bathroom and I thought you were the chambermaid, as you very well know.
1: All I know is you and I were together in that hotel bedroom.
0: But only for a few minutes.
1: It may have seemed like that, Roger, but it was long enough.
0: Long enough for what?
1: You know what, Roger? And so would anyone else who happened to hear about it.
0: But how could anyone hear about... Joy! You're doing it!
1: I wish I was, darling. But you let the taxi go.
0: You're blackmailing me.
1: How could you say such a thing?
0: How could you do such a thing? Anyway, you're wasting your time. Threatening to tell Sally won't get you anywhere.
1: Oh, I know. You'd get in first with your story and she'd forgive you.
0: Good heavens, how did you know?
1: Whether she believed you or not, she'd have to forgive you, wouldn't she? Or else give you up. And I can't see her doing that yet.
0: What do you mean, yet?
1: Just yet. No, Roger. It wasn't Sally I had in mind.
0: Who then?
1: My Uncle Alfred. Suppose he got to hear about it.
0: What if he did?
1: You know how devoted he is to me. He might insist that you make an honest woman of me.
0: Impossible.
1: Uncle Alfred wouldn't think so.
0: It's no good, Joy. You tell him what you like. He can't force me to marry you.
1: Perhaps not. But I hate to remind you, Roger, more than half the briefs you get come from him, and he is a very influential man. It wouldn't be too good for you if he took against you, would it?
0: I don't care. I don't care. Yes, I do.
1: Oh, Roger.
0: Well, I have to lump it, won't I? Whatever it is you want, you'll never get it by threats.
1: Darling, thank heaven.
0: What for?
1: You've passed the test.
0: Test?
1: You've proved you're strong in character as well.
0: As well as what?
1: As well as strong in other ways, darling. You've made me so happy.
0: Am I?
1: If you turned out to be the sort of weakling who gives way to blackmail, I couldn't have borne it. I'd have had to give you up, Roger.
0: Do you mean that? If I hadn't stood up to you, you'd have gone away and left me alone?
1: Yes, darling.
0: In that case, I've changed my mind. Are you ready? As long as you promise not to tell your uncle.
1: Too late, Roger. There's another taxi! Taxi!
0: No, I am not getting into that taxi with you. I won't
1: insist on driving around the park this time. He can go straight to your chambers and drop you.
0: Oh, well, in that case... Oh, Joy. I'm not strong at all. I'm weak.

0: Sally?
1: Yes, Roger?
0: I thought you'd like to know I'm strong.
1: Are you?
0: Well, most of the time.
1: What are you talking about?
0: I may yield to temptation, but I don't yield to blackmail.
1: You mean you wouldn't, supposing it happened?
0: If it's not supposing, it has happened. Someone just tried it on.
1: Who?
0: Never mind.
1: But I do mind.
0: It was just a person who happened to be in possession of certain information.
1: What information?
0: About a certain incident.
1: Roger, what have you been up to?
0: Absolutely nothing.
1: You must have done something if this person was squeezing you.
0: Squeezing? No, that came later in the taxi.
1: Roger, what are you trying to tell me?
0: Nothing.
1: Well, then why did you ring me?
0: I must have been mad.
1: What?
0: What I mean is, I can't go into a lot of detail. I simply rang up because I thought you'd like to know that I'm a strong character as well.
1: As well as what?
0: I'll show you this evening. I must run off now. I'm terribly busy. Pile of briefs to read. Bye, darling. Why can't I keep my big mouth shut? Alec, doesn't seem to be anything for me to do here. I think I'll push off. You can reach me at home if I want it.
2: Excuse me, Mr. Thursby. It is Mr. Thursby, isn't it?
0: Yes.
2: My name's Perkins, Mr. Thursby.
0: My name's Thursby, Mr. Perkins. I mean, I don't think we've met before.
2: No, Mr. Thursby. I haven't yet had that pleasure. May I accompany you for a moment?
0: What is it, Mr. Perkins? You're not a solicitor?
2: No luck this time, Mr. Thursby, I'm afraid.
0: Well, what do you want then?
2: I just wanted your advice, Mr. Thursby.
0: Well, I'm afraid I can only give advice through a solicitor.
2: Oh, it's not legal advice.
0: Mr. Perkins, I don't usually advise strangers about anything.
2: Well, of course you don't, Mr. Thursby. But there are exceptions to every rule, aren't there?
0: Well, why should there be one in this case?
2: Oh, why indeed, Mr. Thursby? Why indeed? That's a very fair question. Then I'd better answer it. It's about a friend of mine, Mr. Thursby.
0: I'm terribly sorry, Mr. Perkins, but I really don't see why I should advise your friend.
2: Not even if you know him, Mr. Thursby.
0: Oh, I know him, do I?
2: Oh, you know him very well, Mr. Thursby.
0: Well, why hasn't he come to me himself?
2: He couldn't, Mr. Thursby.
0: Well, why not? Who is he? What's his name?
2: Thursby, Mr. Thursby.
0: Thursby? What are my relations?
2: Oh, I haven't the pleasure of knowing any of your relations, but perhaps I shall someday.
0: Well, who is this Thursby? What's his Christian name?
2: Roger, Mr. Thursby.
0: Roger? No, I don't think I know anyone of that name. Do you mean me?
2: Oh, you're very quick off the mark, Mr. Thursby.
0: But I don't know you. I'm not a friend of yours. To the best of my knowledge, I've never seen you before in my life.
2: Ah, but you know me now, Mr. Thursby, don't you? What do we mean by the word friend? Don't you sometimes say, a friend of mine told me something the other day, and a friend is no more than an acquaintance? Well, I'm certainly an acquaintance, Mr. Thursby, aren't I?
0: Well, if you insist, look, what is it you want?
2: To tell you a story, Mr. Thursby.
0: I'm a very busy man, Mr. Perkins. I haven't time to listen to stories.
2: Well, you've got time to listen to this one, Mr. Thursby.
0: It can't be. Not again.
2: Again, Mr. Thursby.
0: What is your story, Mr. Perkins?
2: Well, another friend of mine is a porter in a hotel.
0: Really?
2: Yes. He's a porter with an inquisitive turn of mind.
0: And what turn has his mind taken?
2: He always has a peep at the hotel registration book. And shall I tell you why, Mr. Thursby? He does this because sometimes it turns out that people registered in that book as Mr. and Mrs. Shall we say, just for the sake of example, as Mr. and Mrs. Thursby are not Mr. and Mrs. Thursby.
0: And what does your friend do about that?
2: He tells me, Mr. Thursby.
0: And why does he do that?
2: To see if I can make use of the knowledge.
0: And that's what you're doing now?
2: Oh, I'm not surprised you're doing so well at the bar, Mr. Thursby. You are so quick. You quite take my breath away.
0: And what particular use are you going to make of the knowledge?
2: Mr. Thursby, there are a number of poor girls I know who have been deceived by men and had babies and are in very poor circumstances. Very poor circumstances indeed. And so, I help to support them.
0: Very high-minded, Mr. Perkins.
2: Oh, as you say, Mr. Thursby. But unfortunately, I'm not in a substantial financial position myself, you see. If I were, I should not have to make use of bits of information which my porter friend gives me. You may perhaps want to know, Mr. Thursby, how I make my living. Poor as it is, I am a freelance journalist. I send bits to the papers, and there are one or two papers which publish my bits, you see. And they pay me quite well on the whole, and the surplus over my requirements for ordinary living. And I'm not an extravagant person, Mr. Thursby. The surplus goes to these unfortunate girls. Of course, Mr. Thursby, I don't mind whom I sell my bits to. And naturally, I'll go for the highest bidder.
0: Naturally. And which particular bit are you offering to sell me?
2: Oh, quite a choice piece, Mr. Thursby. quite a choice little piece. This young man, your friend, Roger Thursby, Mr. Thursby, went to stay with a girl at the hotel where my porter friend works, you see, and they registered as Mr. and Mrs. Thursby. But he wasn't married to the girl, and in the end, they funked it, and she went home.
0: So nothing happened?
2: Nothing at all.
0: That doesn't sound very choice to me, Mr. Perkins.
2: Ah, but look at it this way, Mr. Thursby. It makes him look such an ass, doesn't it? But of course, no one will know why the young lady went home. It may be that she discovered that Mr. Thursby, who is the complete gentleman outside the bedroom, is less than the complete gentleman inside. Of course, no one will know if that was the case or not. That's what makes a little piece of this kind so saleable, you see. You can put whatever construction on it you like, but whatever construction you put on it, it does make Mr. Roger Thursby look the most awful ass.
0: This is too much! To be blackmailed for something you've done is one thing. But when it's something you haven't done...
2: I do wish you wouldn't use that word, Mr. Thursby.
0: It's the right word, isn't it? Unless I pay you, you will write to one of the newspapers you were talking about and give them this piece of information.
2: Oh, no, no, Mr. Thursby. You got me quite wrong. I merely tell you that I've got a piece of information to sell. I'm quite prepared to sell it to you if the price is right. Or I may sell it to someone else. Or, Mr. Thursby, I may not sell it at all. That is what's so delicious about it.
0: All right, Mr. Perkins, supposing I bought it from you, what is there to prevent you from selling it to someone else as well?
2: Oh, that's a good point, Mr. Thursby. Your clients must be very lucky to have such an astute brain to consult. You would have my word, Mr. Thursby, my promise, my undertaking.
0: In writing?
2: In writing, if needs be.
0: Needs be, Mr. Perkins.
2: Well, Mr. Thursby, how much do you think I would be paid for this little piece by that informative little journal called... The Turntable.
0: I don't know what their rates are.
2: Well, nor do I, Mr. Thursby. But I'll tell you what their rates would have to be in this case. If they want to match your offer, they would have to pay £100.
0: I haven't got £100.
2: I dare say, but you could raise it if you had to.
0: Perhaps. So, unless I pay you £100, you will offer this story to the Turntable?
2: Oh, you should have waited before saying that, Mr. Thursby.
0: Waited?
2: Yes, you should have waited for our second interview. See, that, no doubt, you've already decided, is to take place in chambers or some room where there could be a tape recorder or a couple of detectives or whatever. That's what you had in mind, is it not?
0: Something of the kind, yes.
2: Yeah.
0: If you think you can blackmail me, you're damn well mistaken.
2: Oh, but I'm not, Mr. Thursby. You imagine, I suppose, that when you set your little trap and the detectives arrested me and I'm tried for blackmail, that you can disguise your identity by being Mr. X. You think the judge would let them call you Mr. X, Mr. Thursby?
0: Certainly, that's always done.
2: On the ball again, Mr. Thursby. You'll be taking silk in no time. Of course, they'd let you call yourself Mr. X, or any other letter of the alphabet that attracted you. Mr. T, for example. What use would that be to you, Mr. Thursby? Some people outside the law can get away with Mr. X, but everyone at the bar would know that it was Mr. Thursby, Mr. Roger Thursby.
0: Would they?
2: Yes, it'll be all over the legal profession in no time at all. And whenever you go into court, you'll feel that everybody's thinking of it. And when the judge looks at you and says, yes, Mr. Thursby, you'll wonder if he's heard of it. And if he happens to give you a smile, you'll wonder whether that's the reason. You see, you'll feel such a fool, Mr. Thursby. It's quite a little problem, isn't it? You'll have to appear in the witness box, and all your friends at the bar and the solicitors and the clerks and the judges will all know all about it, and they'll have the pleasure of watching you in court number one at the Old Bailey, where no doubt you've given some of your better performances. So, what is your answer to our little problem, Mr. Thursby?
0: I'll have to think about this, Mr. Perkins.
2: Ah, that's better, Mr. Thursby. Think about it. No doubt you'd like us to meet again, eh? But I'm afraid not in your chambers or anywhere like that. If you'd like to meet me again, let's say, Kensington Gardens, by the Round Pond. Half an hour before closing time. Would that suit you?
0: Very well. Tomorrow at 6:30, I take it you like £1 notes?
2: Dirty ones, if you please. And not consecutively numbered. 6:30, then.
0: All right, tomorrow, at the Round Pond.
2: Ah, good evening, Mr. Thursby. So pleased you were able to make it. I'm glad to see you haven't brought any of your friends with you. I like this time in the evening.
0: So do I, Mr. Perkins.
2: Yes. As far as I can see, we are quite unobserved. And at this hour of night, even long-range telescopes wouldn't be of very much use.
0: No use at all, Mr. Perkins.
2: And what may I ask, have you brought for me, Mr. Thursby?
0: This, Mr. Perkins. And this for good measure, Mr. Perkins. And now, Mr. Perkins, you can charge me with assault if you like, but if you do, I will charge you with blackmail. And if you publish your little story in the Turntable, I shall make it my business to find you again, Mr. Perkins, and knock you down again. And if ever you make any complaint about me, I shall prosecute you.
2: This is blackmail, Mr. Thursby.
0: And this is the round pond, Mr. Perkins, and I hope you're proud of your pupil.

that episode of Brothers in Law, the parts were played as follows: Roger Thursby, Richard Bryars, Sally, Julia Lockwood, Joy, Bridget Armstrong, Mr. Perkins, Sam Kidd, Judge, Felix Felton, Naphill, Alec Bregonzi, Detective Inspector, Douglas Blackwell, Counsel, Nigel Anthony. Menaces was written by Henry Cecil and Basil Dawson. The program was produced by Trafford Whitelock.

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1: Claire and the Community by Harry Benning and David Ramsden. Episode 2, Too Cool for School.
2: And I said to Brian, $8 billion for a Large Hadron Collider to discover what happened a second after the universe was created? I mean, for that kind of money, I'd want to know what was going on beforehand.
3: Beforehand, Claire, that's brilliant.
4: Yeah, I know. So funny.
3: It's hysterical.
4: This has been a truly cool night.
2: Hasn't it? Just. It's been really cool.
3: Oh, the coolest.
2: And to think that earlier this evening, I didn't know any of you, but I just spent 3 of the most fabulous hours of my entire life in your company. And I now think of you all as firm friends.
5: You must bump into our table and get chatting more often.
2: Well, you know, it just goes to show, doesn't it, that good old-fashioned friendliness isn't a thing of the past. Oh,
3: I agree. People like to meet new people. I mean, it's so totally cool. You were here on your own. Why not join in with the group?
2: Oh, no, I'm not here on my own.
3: Sorry?
2: No, I'm with my partner, Brian. He's the one in the corner with the sulky face on.
6: Claire, in the right circumstances.
2: No.
6: A small smack, why not?
2: No, Nolly, no smacking.
6: Never.
2: Never.
6: A small, teeny, tiny, teeny, teeny little smack just to let him know who is in charge.
2: No.
6: On a fatty, fleshy bit, not so it hurts him.
2: Certainly not.
6: So, you're telling me that under no circumstances you would ever think about giving a little smack.
2: That is right, yes.
6: Well, he's your boyfriend, but... I tell you, if mine felt around like Brian is doing, Vladinchka! Good morning, Brian.
3: Is it...
6: Oh, Claire, Vladinchka!
3: 10 to 9, Claire.
2: Yeah, I know it's 10 to 9.
3: Well, I thought you had supervision with Irene at 9 o'clock.
2: Yes, I do, every week, to discuss areas of my work that are open to improvement.
3: Isn't it rather inconsiderate to show up late for supervision?
2: No, it isn't. It's quite the opposite. I have to give the old girl something to talk to me about.
3: You are the giddy limit, Claire.
2: Oh, come on. If you are still sulking about last night, well, you know, I'm sorry if it upsets you that I made a great new bunch of friends in the pub, but it's not my fault if I'm popular and instantly likable.
3: Yeah, but Claire,
2: no, that's the end of the discussion.
3: No, it was supposed to be our evening together. We talked about this. Our couples counsellor, before she had the breakdown, emphasised the need for us to spend quality time together.
2: Oh, don't go on, Brian.
3: 3 hours I sat on my own in that pub.
2: Oh, didn't you have your crossword? You wouldn't have enjoyed it, Brian. They weren't your kind of people. No, they were fun people.
3: Thanks, Claire.
2: Oh, come on. Why do you always insist on taking everything the wrong way?
7: Hi, Megan. You look busy.
8: Honestly, Ray, I can't believe the rubbish they print in these newspapers.
7: What is it this time?
8: More of the same anti-social worker drivel. This rag is full of it. It makes me so angry. Like all prejudice, it's based entirely upon ignorance.
7: Yeah. If only these journalists made the effort to find out what it is we actually do.
8: Yeah. What do we actually do?
7: Beats me.
9: Morning, everyone.
10: Morning, Irene. Do I detect a skip in your stagger?
9: I was up at 6, in the gym by 5:30, 20 minutes running, 20 minutes rowing, 20 minutes step, 30 lengths in the pool.
7: Good for you.
9: Thanks. If anybody wants me, I'm asleep under my desk.
2: Okay, can I have a word? 1 second, Helen, I'm on the phone. Yes, that's the one. Have you got it in front of you? What do you mean you're not sure? You have to persevere. They make these forms daunting to discourage people like you from completing them. Look, I got all the paperwork for you. I've gone through every page with you, and I have promised to check them when you've finished. All you have to do is fill them in. You can't be bothered, for crying out loud. Mum, do you want a divorce from Dad, or don't you? Okay to talk, Claire?
11: Yeah, I am. Yeah, what's up, Helen? Problemo?
12: No, not at all. I was going to send you an email, but okay. Irene thinks that they reduce the social interaction essential to a healthy workplace environment. So, I have come over in person instead.
11: Okay, so what have you got for me?
12: Right, picture this.
11: Okay.
12: A naked guy, yeah. Probably a contortionist,
11: yeah.
12: Who is so supple that he can actually bend round into a circle and put his...
11: Oh, that. Well, I've seen that already. Yeah, Vanessa sent that to me.
13: Oh, that'll be your new friend, Vanessa.
2: Yeah, that's right.
13: One of the new circle of friends that we've heard so much about.
2: Vanessa's so cool. But she's not as cool as Tim. Tim actually has a mobile phone with Mission Impossible as his ringtone.
13: Cool. Did I hear you use the word cool?
2: Yeah, you know, like funky, groovy, out there.
13: Cool. Well, I know what cool means. It's just I'm not used to hearing it by anyone over 12.
2: I had such a great time with those guys. A really, really close-knit group of friends. You know, like, what's that TV programme? What's that called?
13: Friends.
2: That's it. That's the one.
13: So I expect you'll be seeing a lot less of us, your old friends.
2: Yeah, expect so.
13: Well, chuck us all away then, like a snot-filled tissue, why don't you?
2: Helen, you are being childish and unreasonable. There is no comparison between the two groups. I met my new group in a social situation, and I chose them as friends of my own free will. Workmates, like you, you're still mates, but you're just the sort of mates that are foisted upon one by circumstance.
13: Thanks, Claire.
2: Oh, come on. Oh, honestly. Oh, Helen! Why do you always insist on taking everything the wrong way?
14: Hello, Simon. Playground's looking a bit on the lively side.
15: Honestly, the kids are really playing up this break time. McQueen! Yes, you, McQueen! Get off that bike and walk round the fence like everybody else!
14: I really am not in the mood for this today.
15: Bit glum, chun? What's the matter?
14: The usual.
15: Oh, I know. And you can't scratch it, can you? Not in front of the kids.
14: No, the other usual.
15: Ah, yes, the C word. What's she done now?
14: Nothing. That's the point. She's perfectly content to just stand idly by and watch as our relationship stagnates into oblivion.
15: Then it's up to you to put in twice the effort.
14: What do you mean?
15: While I was with Miriam, things had gone slightly on the stale side, relationship-wise. A bit like what you and Claire are going through. So what I did was this. I booked the most luxurious suite in the most expensive country house I could find.
14: Right.
15: Spent the whole weekend in bed, making love, drinking champagne, and just gazing out across the countryside. Fantastic!
14: And did Miriam really appreciate it?
15: Oh, God, I wasn't with Miriam. It wasn't about a waste of decent hotel on that miserable, moody camp. But the principle is the same. Women go crazy for that whole romantic country house malarkey. I'll give you the hotel's number.
14: Yeah, worth a shot. Thanks, Simon. So, how are you and Gnarly getting on?
15: Brilliant. It is non-stop fun with Gnarly. I wouldn't say this lightly, Brian, but I think she could be the one.
14: I'm really happy for you, Simon.
15: I tell you, mate, we're going to invite you and Claire around for charades. Because it turns out Gnarly is absolutely red hot at doing mine. Hold on a minute. McDowell! I don't care what it is you're protesting about. Get down off the school roof.
16: Evening, Gnarly.
17: Hello, Claire.
16: Did anyone call?
17: Like who?
16: You know, from my new gang?
17: No.
16: It's funny. It's been over an hour. Hey, what's that smell? I didn't think you were cooking tonight. Do you mind if I, May I suggest maybe a pinch more salt?
17: Sure, if you think so, but it's Thomas Nappies. I already spent all morning, most of the afternoon, boiling Thomas's terrilene nappies, scrubbing them by hand with a non-biological soap, hanging them up to dry, taking them down, ironing them, all ready for the next day when they will be filled with more of Thomas Strania and the process can start all over again.
16: Nani?
17: What?
16: The environment thanks you.
17: The environment, my big fat Slavic arse.
16: Nani, is there something wrong? You seem even more fractious, bad-tempered, and irritable than usual.
17: Why, Claire, you're uncharacteristically perceptive, yes. Yes, I'm unhappy.
16: Nolly, silly goose. If you're upset, you mustn't keep your feelings bottled up. You are a valued member of this household, and there is always someone here for you to talk to.
17: Thank you.
16: And he'll be back from work in about 20 minutes. Good, great, well, fantastic.
17: Claire, please.
16: Oh, come on, please, Nolly, no, I've got to take a shower.
17: Talk to me now, please, I'm upset.
16: All right, what's the matter? If it's more money, I'm afraid it's just simply not going to happen, or shorter hours or time off for holidays. But apart from that, fire away.
17: It's Simon. I'm going to dump him.
16: But, Gnarly, why?
17: It's not such fun anymore. And then, of course, there is the language problem.
16: Gnarly, your English is perfect.
17: That's the problem. Simon gets confused when I use long words, and often I have to mime what it is. is nice, but it's hardly the sharpest beetroot in the bush, as we say, my dear.
16: But you've only just started seeing him.
17: So?
16: Relationships need to be worked at.
17: You work at your relationship with Brian?
16: Yes, I do, actually. And yes, can be exhausting. Telling him what to wear and where to go, how to sit, not to slouch.
17: And Brian, he put a lot of effort with you. I know this for a fact.
16: What can you mean?
17: Oh, I cannot say. It is hush-hush.
16: Oh, come on, Nolly.
17: Brian has sworn it to secrecy.
16: Well, if you're not going to tell...
17: That's right, I'm not going to. But no prizes for guessing who is lumbered with Thomas whilst you both away for the weekend in a fancy hotel.
16: It's the pressure, Megan, the relentless pressure, plus the unbearable tension, the torturous stress levels, endless demands. God help me, Megan. I do need a break from it all.
8: I appreciate that, Claire, but I'm afraid I just don't want to come away for the weekend with you and Brian.
17: Please!
8: Sorry. Besides that weekend, I promised my wee Brenda that we're going to have some special mummy-daughter time together.
16: Oh, yeah, that's right. You're taking her to see the child psychologist.
8: Bloody hell, and honestly, can't tell her anything in confidence. Hang on a second.
16: What are you doing?
8: Money out.
16: You're being charged £1.79 for the privilege.
8: But this is the last cash point before the estate.
16: So under the spurious pretext of convenience, your licensed bandit of a bank will happily make you pay a small fortune to access your own money. Yeah, well, you're not going to find me using one of those mechanized muggers to further swell their bloated corporate coffers. You finished?
8: Finished.
16: Good. Lend us a tenner, will you?
14: Hold on, I'll just get a pen. Could you repeat that, please? That's right. Yeah, the Anne Boleyn suite with a four-poster bed, view over the lake, two nights, evening meals and breakfast. How much? How much? Right, how much without breakfast? Yeah, how much without evening meal? How much without the four-poster bed and without the view? No. We do want a room with windows. Do you have rooms without windows at all, or...?
16: Megan, ignore him. Act normally, walk with confidence, and if you don't give him any reason to bother you, he won't.
8: I just don't feel comfortable.
16: But it's not as if he's doing anything.
8: That's exactly the point. It's the way he's hanging around on the street corner with no discernible purpose. I find it very disconcerting. Oh, my goodness, he's coming towards us.
16: Just stay calm.
18: Good afternoon, ladies.
16: Good afternoon, officer.
8: Afternoon, officer.
16: So, Megan, you're probably wondering why I asked you to accompany me on this particular home visit.
8: I was a little curious.
16: Well, there is the reason.
8: Where?
16: There, in front of you. The Albert Johansson Tower. For it is 4 years ago, on this very day... that you accompanied me through those breeze-block portals and entered the world of social work. I was your teacher. You were my student. It was your first home visit, a young mother called Kelly, with a baby boy, 13th floor, on this very tower. And on the way down, Megan, afterwards, you fought back tears. You expressed doubts about your ability to cope with the pressures of the job, and I said to you then that your sensitivity does you credit... but compassion needs to be harnessed if it is to be an agent for change. Do you remember, Megan?
8: No.
16: You don't remember any of it?
8: No. Are you sure it was me?
16: Let's go climb some stairs. Oh, hang on, Megan. Hello, Claire Barker. Wow, hi. Oh, cool. Cool, Mega. Cool. Oh, yeah, definitely. Depo. Cool. Ciao. Hey, Megan, guess who that was?
8: The Archbishop of Canterbury?
16: No, it was Vanessa. It was one of my new friends.
8: Oh, what a surprise. Tell me, Claire, what does Brian make if he's spending all this time with your new friends?
16: Oh, I haven't spent any time with them. I only met them the once. But I'll tell you, something did happen that night. It was like, you know, the meeting of kindred spirits and... the gang have been texting and calling and emailing non-stop, so I guess it is kind of inevitable that we'll get together again soon.
8: I'd like to meet them.
16: Yeah, I expect you would.
14: So how much for a double? How big are the beds in a single? No, that's not going to work. Right, how about a double, but not with ensuite? How far away? 2 floors down. Shouldn't be a problem. And you can categorically guarantee that we won't be able to hear the aeroplanes unless we open the window. Excellent. How much? Right, how much without the little coffee sachets?
16: 293, 294, 295. This is the flat. Oh, just a sec, Megan. Got a text. Oh, brilliant. That is so brilliant. That's from my new friend, Roger. Honestly, Megan, what's he like? You just have a look at what he's written.
19: How's it hanging?
16: Isn't that brilliant?
19: Why is that so brilliant?
16: Megan, you're just not on our wavelength. Brilliant. Are you Chloe Boxer?
20: Yeah.
16: I'm Claire Barker, and this is my colleague, Megan Wardby. We're social workers from the Sparrowhawk Family Centre. Your school has informed us that you haven't been attending recently. Is there a parent or guardian at home that we can speak to? Chloe?
20: You better come in, then.
14: You have to speak up. It's not a good line. So to recap, you do have vacancies. The room is spacious and has spectacular views of the surrounding hillsides. Shower and toilet ensuite. £25 per person per night, including breakfast. And if the climbing club don't show up, we might even get the dormitory to ourselves. Right. Fantastic.
20: Do you want a cup of tea? Okay,
16: no, thanks. We're not here to tell you off, Chloe, or drag you back to school. We just want to make sure that there aren't any problems at home.
20: Everything's fine.
19: Except you're not going to school.
20: I'll go to school if you want me to. I'll get my coat and you can take me to school right now.
19: Hold on, Chloe. Let's talk about things.
20: I don't want any trouble.
19: We're on your side. Don't worry.
16: Are you here on your own?
20: I want to go to school. Take me to school.
16: Chloe, is there something the matter?
20: Mum's not here.
19: Do you want to tell us why you've not been going to school?
20: I can't go to school. I've got too much to do. But I always make sure Derek gets to infants on time and drop the twins off at nursery on the days they're booked in.
16: And then?
20: Cleaning, cooking, washing. There's always something needs doing.
19: You said your mum's not here.
16: Chloe?
20: No.
16: What about your dad?
20: We never see our dads.
16: Chloe, can I ask you a question? And it's not a trick question or anything. But are you not going to school because you have to look after the family?
20: I do want to go to school. I've got my GCSEs this year.
19: Chloe, we're here to help.
20: No, you're not. You're here to try and split us up.
16: We need to speak to your mother.
20: You can't.
16: Why not?
20: She's dead.
19: So your mother died? But instead of telling the authorities, you decided you'd just carry on as if nothing happened and look after your brothers and sister on your own.
20: Yeah.
19: Because you feared you'd be split up.
20: Yeah.
16: Chloe, when did your mum die?
20: Let's see, the day before yesterday. She's in the bedroom. I ain't said nothing about it to the little uns. I told him mum had gone on holiday. I didn't know what to do, so I just drew the curtains, covered it with the duvet, said a prayer and shut the door.
16: That was very respectful of you, Chloe. Megan, can you come into this room, please?
19: I'd best stay here. There's not a lot of space, so just get in the way.
16: Can you come in here now?
20: Sorry, it's a bit whiffy in here, but I didn't know how to turn the heating off. I did get most of the flies out the room, though.
16: You have done brilliantly, Chloe. You've been a very brave young woman, but you don't have to worry anymore because we're here to take over, aren't we, Megan? Megan.
19: Hi. Claire, can I have a quick word?
16: What is it, Megan?
19: I've never seen a dead body before.
16: What, never?
19: Only Brenda's hamster.
16: Well, it's exactly the same thing, only with less fur and on a larger scale.
19: Feeling a bit unwell.
16: Get a grip, Megan. There was a 15-year-old girl here that we can't let down.
20: Is there something the matter?
16: No, everything is absolutely fine. 4 years ago, Megan, in this very building, you thought it was all too much to cope with, but you came through. Come through again, Megan. Come through again for Chloe.
19: I'll try.
16: Now, Chloe, before we call for an ambulance, Megan and I have to make sure that your mother is dead.
19: Both of us?
16: Yes, both of us. You go round the bed, and Megan, you take that side of the duvet,
19: mm-hmm.
16: and we're going to pull it back together.
19: On the count of three?
2: No, no, we're just going to do it. Here goes. Can you prepare yourself, Chloe? Okay, we're pulling the duvet back now. There you go. See, not so bad, is it, Beckham?
19: No, not at all. She looks peaceful.
2: And I'm just going to check for any pulse.
19: Claire.
2: Well, sit down, Megan.
19: Let me check for the pulse. I don't mind doing it.
2: Are you sure?
19: I'm sure.
2: That's my Megan. Can you feel anything, Hugo?
19: No. There's nothing there. She's dead.
0: Get your hands off me! Crying out loud, Chloe. Have you been telling people I'm dead again?
14: Reed! Bates! I don't care if it is Greek wrestling. Put your clothes back on.
21: So, bottled it, have you, Brian?
14: No, not at all. Instead of the extravagant romantic gesture of a country hotel, I have opted for the small but intimate gift of
21: a kitchen whisk.
14: Claire wanted one. Well, she wanted Gnarly to have one.
21: Come on.
22: 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Please check back soon.

0: This channel is currently offline for essential maintenance and will be back as soon as possible. 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
1: I think I can manage that.
2: And start thinking of it as a business. What's more, a business that's failing. To do nothing means bankruptcy, but to speculate could mean to accumulate.
1: Speculate with what?
2: Your nest egg.
1: Well, I'd hardly call it a nest egg.
2: Use it.
1: Just a pittance I've been squirreling away.
2: Invest, Brian, invest your nest egg. You've got to invest it in Claire the business.
1: But it's so small, it's hardly worth putting into her. How many times, Marilyn? Don't stand over the air vent.
3: I don't know what to say. I am so embarrassed. I do two jobs, one a night shift. So when I get back from work, I am so absolutely knackered and I just crash out. And she thinks it's funny to tell anyone who'll listen that I'm dead.
4: Yeah, well, I'm sorry, Mrs. Boxer. It must have been a real shock to see us.
3: Well, not as much as last time when I woke up in the morgue. She'd even painted my lips blue, the little...
4: Now, hang on a minute. You know, what Chloe did was wrong, but I don't think it really helps the situation to call her a little sot.
5: I think she is a little sot.
4: All right, Megan. All right, just calm down. Put your head back between your knees. Take deep breaths. That's it. Just deep breaths.
3: Your friend, is she going to be all right?
4: Megan, yeah, she'll be fine. It was very kind of you to lend her the change of clothes.
3: That means
4: she... Well, I am inclined to interpret Chloe's behaviour as a cry for help.
5: That's right, it was a cry for help.
4: Mrs. Boxer, you are a single mother, obliged to work incredibly hard to provide an income for your family. However, holding down two jobs robs you of all the time and all the energy you need to be a parent. And that's... a heavy, heavy responsibility which has fallen onto the shoulders of young Chloe here.
5: It is so heavy.
4: Yeah, Chloe gets up every morning, makes breakfast, drops the twins off at their nursery, takes little brother Derek to infant school, collects them all at the end of the day, gives them tea, baths them. She puts them to bed. Is it any wonder that she's too tired for school?
5: I'm shattered.
4: Come on, Mrs. Boxer. She's 15. She should be having fun growing up. Do you follow what I'm saying, Mrs. Boxer?
3: I think I do. Except for one thing.
4: Yeah, what's that?
3: She doesn't have any brothers or sisters, and her dad drops her off at school every day.
6: How'd you go in?
3: You little sot!
7: Are you ready to order yet?
1: Could we have a couple more minutes?
7: Of course, take your time.
1: Well, this is nice, isn't it? Just the two of us. Alone at last. Two whole days and nights, nothing to worry about. A much-needed respite from the pressures of a busy world. Chance to chat or not chat, to sleep or not sleep. No rules, no obligations, just us together being us.
4: Do you want to go home?
1: Yep.
4: You take care, Mr. Hoskins.
8: Thank you, Miss Barker.
4: Goodbye. Oh, you know, with this whole credit crunch, economic downturn, world financial crisis thing, it's our clients, it's people like Mr. Hoskins that I worry about. Homeless, widowed, double incontinent, arthritic, bronchial. I mean, how is he going to feel when he realises the good times are over?
9: How was your weekend away with Brian?
4: Great, great, great. You know, sometimes you just have to take a step back to appreciate what it is you've really got.
9: Well, you can tell us all about it after work.
4: Oh, yeah, is there a drink after work?
10: Yeah, we're all going. Well, not Megan, obviously. She's still on sick leave, and besides, she's still having difficulty holding her glass straight.
9: I popped round to see her this morning, and the good news is one of her eyes has stopped twitching.
4: Well, count me in. I'd like nothing more than to go for a drink with my esteemed friends and colleagues.

0: Hello, Claire Barker.
1: Hi. Yeah, cool. Ice cool.
0: Iceberg cool. Coolio.
1: Yeah, no, I am so there. Yeah, you bet.
0: Cool.
1: Ciao. Change of plan, team. Can't make drinks after all.
2: Hey, Claire.
1: Hi, my gang.
2: You're
1: hi.
2: Looking good.
1: Thanks, Tim, because I'm feeling good.
3: Glass of snacks, Claire.
1: Oh, don't mind if I do, Vanessa.
2: I said she'd like snacks.
3: Yes, she did, Roger.
1: Hey, nice.
2: Oh, you like it? Cool.
4: You're not scared of dogs, are you? Honestly, he makes a lot of noise, but he's really a big old softie.
1: No, I like dogs.
3: Oh, you said you'd like dogs.
4: You're just so on our wavelength, Claire.
1: You know, that is exactly how I feel about you guys. You know, we're cut from the same cloth.
3: You know, Claire, we're a pretty insular bunch normally. Known each other for years, pretty self-sufficient, friendship-wise. But you made such an impression.
1: Yeah,
3: we instinctively knew that you would fit in. We just knew you were one of us.
1: Yeah. Oh, that's right. I am one of you.
2: To Claire, welcome to our gang.
3: Welcome to our gang. Come along, Claire, down in one and then throw the glass in the fireplace.
1: Really? Well, if you say so. Here goes.
2: Hurrah! Well done, Claire.
1: Oh, thank you. This is so pleasant.
2: Isn't it just to be here amongst young, vibrant, attractive, white people, sharing a schnapps and just celebrating our racial purity together?
1: Beg your pardon?
2: Could somebody put Himmler in the kitchen?
1: Hang on a minute.
5: 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The producer was Katie Tyrrell.
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6: A life of bliss. Being the biography of a bachelor with Diana Churchill, Colin Gordon, Frederick Treves, Sheila Sweet, Judith Stott, Sheila Manahan, and Percy Edwards. Another chapter in the life of that shy young man, David Alexander Bliss, known to us as George Cole. David and his married sister Anne begin a chapter which for them ends with an exclamation. Oh, brother.
7: A visitor?
8: Tony's younger brother, Robin.
7: Oh, gosh, I'd forgotten Tony had a brother.
8: Well, you've met him, surely.
7: Yes, but only once and years ago. Actually, I don't remember much about him, except that he has fair hair.
8: Blue eyes and a boyish charm.
7: How long is he going to be staying with you?
8: A week at the outside. Poor Robin, he never lasts very long. You can almost say he comes in cycles. Arrives out of the blue, stays a few days, departs under a cloud.
7: But you don't mean he gets into trouble?
8: Invariably.
7: I say, that should give us a fellow feeling.
8: I don't mean to be unkind, and I'm genuinely fond of him.
7: But?
8: A shallow character.
7: Really?
8: Terribly. Even alive to the fact that girls mature faster than boys.
7: Well, do they?
8: Yes, we do. What more, we make the most of our advantage.
7: Well, how?
8: Men's immaturity makes them vulnerable.
7: Sir?
8: We grab our chance and madam.
7: Oh, I see.
8: Hence the old saying, catch them while they're young.
7: If I remember rightly, you didn't catch Tony while he was young. He was at least 26.
8: Yes, I know. Terribly backward for his age.
7: It's a good job I don't take you seriously.
8: I'm not joking about Brother Robin. That is serious. After all, he's rising 35.
7: Good gracious, I didn't realize he was as old as that.
8: Neither does he, apparently. Of course, you meet hundreds of men like him, but he's such a typical case.
7: Is case the word you wanted?
8: Definitely. And there's only one way to describe it.
7: What's that?
8: Arrested development.
7: Well, I say, that's a bit hard.
8: But true.
7: But he's never grown up.
8: A veritable Peter Pan. Manner, outlook, even his vocabulary.
7: Why? What sort of things does he say?
8: Oh, let me think. Parties are bang on. He has a wizard time. But like a few snifters first, a few drinks. Also known as snorters. Girls are absolute smashers, stunners, corkers, or scorchers.
7: Scorchers?
8: Sizzling. And although I hate the word myself, for him, no party's complete without snogging. Without that, there's no joy.
7: Snogging?
8: Smooching.
7: Smooching?
8: Oh. Come now, Poppet, you can't be that innocent.
7: Well, I've never heard them before in my life. Well, what on earth do they mean?
8: Oh, dear. How can I put it without shocking you? Remember Wednesday evening?
7: Wednesday evening?
8: Tony and I went out.
7: Oh yes, and Zoe and I babysat for you.
8: That's right. Now then, what else did you do?
7: What did we do? Sat and watched television.
8: I might have known. Well, believe me, smooching's more fun.
7: You still haven't explained.
8: I'm beginning to feel almost embarrassed. Petting. No?
7: No.
8: Oh, for goodness sake, kissing. Cuddling and such.
7: Oh, I say, stay on. Now, let's get back to Robin.
8: Yes, all right, but there's something I must ask you first, for Zoe's sake, not mine. I take it Wednesday was the exception, not the rule.
7: In what way?
8: Television's already killed the art of conversation. I'd hate to think it was spreading.
7: Oh, gosh, oh, I see what you mean.
8: Oh, I'm so glad you do. I'm feeling quite flushed. And the answer?
7: Well, if you must know, yes.
8: Thank goodness for that.
7: Zoe's an absolute corker, and we have a scorching time.
8: I'm sure you've got the wrong word.
7: Well, have a wizard time.
8: Bang on.
7: Well, I'm not surprised I got it wrong. Corkers, scorchers.
8: Stunners and smashers. You'll find it comes quite naturally.
7: Not to me. I've never been good at languages. And that's double Dutch.
8: That's what I meant. It should come naturally.
7: I interpret your point. Now, let's get back to Robin.
8: I forget where we were.
7: A veritable Peter Pan.
8: Ah, yes.
7: Where is he, by the way?
8: Upstairs, changing. I hope Tony's not going to be late. He's supposed to be picking him up at 6:30.
7: Why, where are they off to?
8: Some show or other. But I expect they'll have a few snifters first.
7: Well, naturally. Enjoy the show all the more after a few snorters.
8: See? You're speaking it like a native.
7: Yes, and that's exactly how it sounds. Like some strange tribal chant.
8: Hello, here comes the chief of the tribe. In here, Robin.
9: Hello.
8: At a guess, this will be a familiar chant.
7: Meaning?
8: He wants to borrow something.
9: I'd like it, as I've forgotten to. Oh, sorry.
8: You remember my brother, David?
9: Remember your brother? Of course I remember him. Met you when I was here last year.
7: 4 years ago, at least.
9: How tempest fugit. Greetings, brother.
7: Hail, chief.
8: Did you want something, Robin?
9: A cufflinks. Forgot to pack mine. Wonder if I could bag a pair of Tony's.
8: He has got another pair, but I'm not sure where I put them. I'll go and have a look.
9: Oh, good, sir.

0: Started with a bang, too.
1: What, your holiday?
0: Yes, went to a party last night.
1: A good party?
0: Oh, bang on.
1: I bet you met some snorting wizards.
0: Met some...
1: Some absolutely native girls.
0: Some of them were a bit wild. Well, come to that, it was a wild party. Didn't finish till crack of dawn.
1: I bet I know how it finished, too.
0: How?
1: Smogging.
0: Smogging?
1: Snooching.
0: Snooching?
1: Oh, come now, you can't be that innocent.
0: Haven't the foggiest notion what you mean?
1: Oh, for goodness sake, kissing and scorching and such. Cuddling and such.
0: I think I need another snifter. You sure you won't join me?
1: No, really, thanks, Peter. What show are you going to see?
0: East End Story. It's a musical. And the name's Robin, not Peter.
1: Oh, gosh, is that what I said?
0: Yes.
1: I'm sorry. I was thinking of another character called Peter.
0: Oh, that's all right. Mud in your eye.
1: Down the pan. down the hatch. Yeah, who's starring in it? Anybody well known?
0: No, it's a touring version, that's all. Good cast, though. The leading lady's a girlfriend of mine.
1: I say, is she?
0: Amanda Lee.
1: Is she good in the show?
0: Oh, bang on. Sings like a dream, and when she dances, she makes you sit up and watch. A smashing little number.
1: Oh, really? What's it called?
0: Called?
1: The number.
0: I think I'll have another snifter.
2: One pair of cufflinks.
0: Ah, wizard.
2: You'll have to hurry.
0: You're right, I will. Tempest Fugits. Well, see you before we go, old man.
1: Righto, Chief.
2: How did you get on together?
1: I don't think we spoke the same language.
2: Apart from that, what did you think?
1: Well, he seems quite a pleasant chap.
2: But?
1: A veritable Peter Pan.
2: Oh, he's a nice enough boy and harmless enough, except when he and Tony get together.
1: And then?
2: Chaos. Robin looks up to him as the big brother. Tony puts on a big act and ends up by aping Robin. Not that I mind for myself. But it's so wrong for him, obviously.
1: Well, I don't know about that, but I certainly don't believe it.
2: Believe what?
1: Well, that Tony starts aping his brother.
2: Gets up to all sorts of monkey tricks.
1: Well, for example?
2: Well, the last time Robin came to stay was about a year ago.
1: So I gathered.
2: They went out together the night he arrived. Came reeling home at 4, singing at the tops of their voices, it's 3 o'clock in the morning.
1: Oh, gracious, still, there's a perfectly simple explanation.
2: Tell me.
1: Their watches had stopped.
2: Their explanation wasn't much better.
1: Where on earth have they been?
2: I never found out the real story. The only definite sign I had was of their visit to the White Hart. And only had that tucked under his arm.
1: What?
2: The White Hart sign.
1: Well, you don't mean he...
2: Brought it home with him. We had the wretched thing in the house for about 3 days. I couldn't pass a policeman without feeling guilty.
1: What happened to it in the end?
2: I made them take it back, and then it wasn't a very good idea either.
1: Why?
2: They came back with 3 others.
1: Friends?
2: Fine. Saloon bar, public bar, and one unmentionable. And if you ever see any man outside the White Hart looking lost, that's the reason why.
1: I must say, it doesn't sound like Tony.
2: Well, of course not. He was aping his brother. Believe it now?
1: He gets up to all sorts of monkey tricks. Whatever did you say to him?
2: Nothing, really. He said he was sorry and I forgave him.
1: Just like that?
2: Just like that. Surprised?
1: Very.
2: Never hit a man when he's down. That's what you talk about, isn't it?
1: Well, yes.
2: Same applies to a wife with her husband.
1: Never nag him when he's down?
2: Precisely. Never then and only when you must.
1: Well, I doubt if there are many wives who'd be so understanding.
2: They should if they want to go on being wives. Nagging a husband's like knowing how much jewelry to wear. A little helps, but you can so easily overdo it.
1: There's something in that.
2: Anyway, you've got to make allowances, and I make 3. Christmas, his reunion dinner, his brother Robin.
1: Bang on. Oh, by the way, I take it he doesn't ape that, too.
2: Oh, yes, chance away, quite happily.
1: Oh, gosh. Not so much one of the chaps as one of the tribe.
2: Big white brother has returned. In here, darling.
3: Hello. Hello there.
2: Hello darling.
3: Hello, dear. Where's Junior?
2: Upstairs changing.
3: Hope he's not going to be long. Tempest Fugits.
1: Spoken like a native. Joking.
3: I'm tempted to ask you to explain.
2: I shouldn't if I were you. It would take up too much Tempest. Doesn't he look smart, David?
1: Terribly. When did you change?
3: Lunchtime. Are you staying to supper?
1: Yes, to keep Anne company.
3: Good chap.
2: Oh, good heavens, I've forgotten. It's been in the oven for hours.
1: Befitting the occasion.
3: How?
1: A burnt offering.
2: Yes, we've got to eat it.
3: Burnt offering, native. I'm tempted again. Still, Anne's right. I haven't time to get involved.
1: Oh, it was only a joke.
3: Only pulling a leg. You've met Robin before, haven't you?
1: Once, yes. Years ago.
3: Seen him this evening?
1: Oh, yes. Well, we had quite a long powwow.
3: Now, don't tempt me too.

0: I had quite a long chat.
1: Yeah, go. Think I'll have a quick snifter.
0: I had a feeling you would.
1: Anything wrong in it?
0: Or on the contrary. Enjoy the show all the better if you've had a few corkers.
1: Corkers?
0: Or snorters.
1: It's no use. It doesn't come naturally, and it never will. Not that I ever thought it would.
2: David, old boy, what are you talking about?
0: The tribal chant.
1: I mean, the temptation's too great.
0: No, I've told you, it was a joke.
1: Yours or Anne's?
0: Mine.
1: Sure?
0: Positive.
1: All right, then, perhaps you'd explain. The tribal chant.
0: Robin's vocabulary. Corkers, scorchers, stunners, smashers, snifters, to mention but a few.
1: Ah, so that's all it was.
0: That's all.
1: Anne thinks he sounds a joke.
0: Definitely.
1: Well, I must admit,
0: Anne hasn't mentioned it.
1: Too late. Fact is, Anne doesn't like Robin and never has.
0: Oh, no, that just isn't true, Tony. She's very fond of him. I know, because she said so to me. If you think for a moment, you'll see you're wrong.
1: Will I? Why? Well, he's such a pleasant chap. Nobody could possibly dislike him. Ah, that's true enough.
0: And that includes Anne.
1: All right, you've made your point. I'm fond of the boy myself.
0: Well, I'm sure it's mutual. He looks up to you, too.
1: Oh, I don't know about that.
0: I do.
1: Why, did he tell you so?
0: Well, not himself, no. But that's something else Anne said.
1: What?
0: That Robin looks up to his great white brother.
1: Looks up to his
0: looks up to the big ape. Up to you as a big act. A brother.
1: I'm not going to lose my temper while he's in the house. He's under the impression I'm happily married. I'll have another drink instead. Snifter.
0: Oh, no, look, Tony, you ought to know me by now. I'm always mixing things up.
1: Yes, but the ingredients always come from Anne.
3: Hello, Tony.
1: Oh, hello there.
3: Already incorrect.
1: Good show. Join me in the tot?
3: I've been known to refuse.
1: Coming up now. There you are.
3: Oh, thanks. Down the hatch.
1: Mud in your eye.
0: Bang ho.
1: Bang ho?
0: Bung on.
1: Foreigner.
4: The offering wasn't as burnt as I thought. You boys ought to be going. Temple's fugitive.
1: On our way now. Bye, darling. Now, don't wait up for us. Cheerio, David. Sorry. Sorry.
0: No, that's all right. I hope you enjoy the show.
3: Oh, sure I will. Banjo, I've already seen it 17 times, and I like it more every time. Even getting the hang of the plot now.
4: Yeah.
0: Goodbye.
4: Goodbye. Goodbye. I wonder what they'll bring home this time.
0: You never know. They might not get up to any monkey trick.
4: Oh, yes, they will. Tony's as good as admitted it.
0: Why? What did he say?
4: Don't wait up for us.

0: stage door, but no stage doorkeeper. Probably turn up in a second. Enjoy the show.
1: First rate.
0: How about my little number?
1: Amanda?
0: Yes.
1: Oh, eye riveting.
0: Ah, here's the old boy now. Excuse me.
2: Yes, sir?
0: Miss Lee's dressing room.
2: Long near first door.
0: Oh, thanks a lot.
1: Look, you don't have to answer this unless you want to, but about Amanda, is it serious?
0: I've seen the show 18 times. By the way, she calls me Cherub.
1: Thanks for the warning.
0: There's worse to come, old man. I call her Tiddles.
1: Tiddles?
0: Yes.
1: It is serious.
0: Oh, here we are. We'd better knock.
3: Come in.
0: Hello, Tiddles.
3: Cherub, darling. Sweetie.
1: I'm Cherub's brother.
3: Sorry.
1: Tony.
3: Amanda.
1: Hello.
3: Hello. Cherub, guess what? You know Leonie?
0: Leonie?
3: Leonie Francis in the show.
0: Oh, yes, of course.
3: We're sharing digs this week, adjoining rooms, so we've decided to throw a party.
0: Wednesday night?
3: Would you both like to come?
0: Oh, try and stop us.
1: No, I think you'd better count me out.
0: Why?
1: I ought to be getting
0: there. Oh, come on now. That doesn't sound like you. Don't tell me you're shy.
3: It won't be a big party. About six of us, that's all.
0: There you are, you see. A nice, intimate little affair.
1: I know. That's what's worrying me.
0: Well, I mean, that is... Oh, you must come. We'll be the same without you. You don't have to stay late.
1: Yes.
0: But I'm sure you'll enjoy yourself. I know Tiddle's parties. Now, what do you say?
1: Oh, well, bang on.
0: Wizard.
3: I make a dance for you, yes. Mm. So try it again. You're still too slow on the turn.
0: Not fast enough for you, eh?
3: Just your feet.
0: All right, here we go. Oh, we all scrumptious.
3: Will you keep your mind on your feet?
4: Drink, anybody? Anybody without a drink? Oh, how about you? Cherub, brother.
1: Hmm? Oh, sorry, I was miles away.
4: I've forgotten your name, I'm afraid.
1: Tony. And you're...
4: Leonie.
1: Oh, yes, of course.
4: You've got an empty glass.
1: Oh, no more for me, thanks, really.
4: You are a wallflower. Sitting here on the sofa all on your own. Don't you want to dance?
1: Oh, a bit out of practice.
4: Practice with me.
1: I couldn't ask you to take that risk.
4: All right, then. I'll sit down and talk to you.
1: Oh.
4: Move over.
1: Oh, sorry. Yes, right.
4: You don't seem to be enjoying yourself.
1: Oh, wizard time.
4: Well, really. I asked you to move over. But there's no need to pin yourself against the other side. You might come a little closer. Cynthia. Besides, you look terribly uncomfortable perched on the edge.
1: No, I'm fine.
4: I must say, I confess I'm a little surprised. It's terribly bad for my ego.
1: Oh, it isn't that. It's just...
4: What?
1: Well, I'm a married man.
4: That makes it even more surprising.
1: And happily married.
4: Oh, I see. Oh, well, luckily I've experienced this before, so I know exactly what to do. What's her name?
1: Who's?
4: Your wife's.
1: Oh, Anne.
4: Children?
1: One of each.
4: How old?
1: Well, Alexander's just...
0: Hello there, Tony. Tiddles has been giving me a dancing lesson.
1: How are you getting on?
0: Oh, hot stuff. I mean my dancing, not Tiddles.
3: Cherub.
0: Go and get me a drink lined up. There's an angel.
3: Yes, all right. Got
0: a spare handkerchief, Tony. Seem to have lost mine.
1: Oh, yeah, you can borrow this one.
0: Oh, good show.
1: You'd better wipe your mouth.
0: Have I,
1: coated? And your ear, oddly enough.
0: Nothing odd about that old man. You must be getting old. Well, there you are. You can have it back in.
1: Thank you.
0: Was I right or wasn't I? Smashing party, eh?
1: Oh, smashing.
0: Yeah, now, where
1: is
0: that
1: time we were going, really, I do.
3: You were saying, Alexander's only...
1: Oh, only a baby. Carol's seven now.
3: Oh, she's at school, then?
1: Oh, yes. I gather she's fairly bright. Gets that from me, of course. Draws rather well, too, and paints. She gets that from Anne. She's always had an artistic flair, you know. No, not that she has any time for it now, what with the children and the house and everything. She's artistic about that, you know. You know the way she arranges the flowers and that sort of thing.
3: Past four.
5: Oh, good gracious. Even worse than last year.
3: No, better.
5: Well, how do you make that out?
3: They went to great pains not to wake me up.
5: But you did, even so.
3: Oh, well, yes. That's what woke me up.
5: What?
3: All the shushing.
5: Oh, God. I see.
3: And needless to say, when Tony came to bed, I went to great pains to pretend I was asleep.
5: Sorry, I don't follow.
3: I didn't want him to think I was waking up for him, in any sense.
5: Well, strictly no nagging.
3: Exactly.
5: Were they reeling?
3: Oh, yes. I crept out onto the landing and watched their progress up the stairs.
5: Tony as well?
3: It was rather difficult to tell.
5: Difficult?
3: To tell whether he was really reeling or whether Robin was making him reel.
5: Terribly difficult. Where on earth have they been?
3: I haven't heard yet.
5: You don't mean he's still in bed?
3: They both are.
5: What, at 10:45?
3: Why so surprised? Gay dogs like Robin never get up till noon, and after his gay evening, Tony's obviously a tired old dog.
5: Well, hello, Psyche's woken up. Yes, I know you weren't really. I was joking. I wonder what the explanation's going to be this time.
3: About the same as last time.
5: Well, their watches had stopped.
3: Oh, something equally un... Oh.
5: What's the matter?
3: Movement on the stairs.
5: Oh, this is going to be interesting.
3: Yes, but don't forget, I'm not supposed to know about it. The time they came in or anything.
5: My mind's a blank. I don't even remember you mentioning the time was 4:25. Morning, Tony.
3: Hello, darling.
1: Shut up, Psyche.
5: Well, she's only saying good morning.
1: Well, she doesn't need to say it at the top of her voice.
3: Headache, darling?
1: No, slight.
5: Well, did you enjoy the show?
1: Yeah, first rate.
3: A gay evening altogether?
1: Oh, all right, you know.
3: What time did you get back?
1: Didn't you hear us come in?
3: Not a sound.
1: Oh, good.
5: Anne's just been telling me about it, actually.
1: About what?
5: Oh, telling me she didn't hear you come in. You must have come in terribly shushing. Terribly quietly.
3: Were you very late?
1: Well, no, not really, you know.
3: What time was it?
1: I don't know. You're just gone one, I suppose.
5: One?
1: Right about then.
5: I should take it back to the makers. Just take my watch back to the makers.
3: Would you like some breakfast?
1: No, thanks.
3: Coffee?
1: Yes, I'd love some.
3: Then you shall have some. I'll go and make it straight away.
1: Thank you, dear.
3: It's the least I can do. After all, you are taking me down in the car.
1: Taking you where?
3: Sure thing. You promised me yesterday, remember?
1: Oh, for heaven's sakes, I'd forgotten about that. That really does it. Look, David, old boy, you've got to do something for me, and believe me, it's urgent. I left my scarf round there last night, and you've got to go and fetch it.
5: Round where?
1: No, well, I suppose you've got to know. But let this secret out, and it'll be the last you'll ever let out. You understand?
5: Well, only too clearly. I'm going to die young.
1: Now, listen, this is no joking matter. I'm in a devil of a fix.
5: Why? What's happened?
1: Oh, I'd better tell you the whole story. The leading lady in the show happens to be
5: one... girlfriend of Robin's. Yes, I know. He told me.
1: Well, she threw a party in her digs last night. A nice little intimate affair. 3 girls and 3 men. Robin and I and one other.
5: What's wrong with that?
1: What's wrong with it?
5: Well, I can't see anything wrong.
1: No, but Anne would. It was all perfectly innocent, of course, but I can hardly expect her to believe that.
5: Oh, nonsense, of course you would.
1: Look, there's no time to argue. It's in Marlow Road. I don't know the number, but it's a big house standing on its own. Off you go, there's a good chap. Every second counts.
5: What does the scarf look like?
1: Oh, for the love of Mike, I don't suppose there were many left there last night. It's one Anne knitted for me, and she must be getting absent-minded.
5: Why?
1: It's about 1.5 miles long. Sure to know I was wearing it last night, and she's bound to notice it's missing.
5: Bound to?
1: One of those odd twists of fate. Women expect us to notice what they're wearing, but we never do. On the other hand, we couldn't care less whether they notice, but they never miss a thing. And at times like this, it's deucedly inconvenient. Off you go. Boy, I'll tell Anne you certainly remembered you've got a business appointment.
5: On Saturday morning?
1: That's why you'd forgotten it.
5: Are you sure it wouldn't be better to confess the whole thing?
1: Oh, my dear chap, I've never been so sure of anything in my life. If Anne ever found out, she'd knit me another scarf, specially. And we'd both die young.
5: And the connection?
1: Specially to strangle me with.
3: Darling cherub, just to say how wonderful it was to see you again, but then...
2: Hey, that's private.
3: Well, you shouldn't leave it lying around. But then, darling cherub, it's always
2: it one... me.
3: Not until I've seen how you've ended it. I love you, I love you, I love you. Your own Tiddles. Oh, dear. I didn't realize it was that serious. Oh, here you are.
2: Sorry, that's all right. You haven't got an envelope, have you?
3: I may have one in my room. I'll go and see. I've got a feeling I used the last one. Oh, wonderful messenger.
2: Coming.
5: Miss Lee?
2: Yes?
5: I'm sorry to bother you, but my brother-in-law, Tony, left his scarf here last night.
2: Oh, so that's who you are. Cherub's brother-in-law.
5: Cherub?
2: Robin. Come along in. They should have brought you along to see the show.
5: Well, I only wish they had. I gather it's awfully good, and you're absolutely wonderful.
2: Is that what Cherub said?
5: Yes.
2: What else did he say?
5: That you sing like a dream, and when you dance, he sits up and sleeps.
2: Sleep?
5: Nods off as he watches. Sits up and watches.
2: That's more like it.
5: He said something about a smashing little number, too. But he didn't tell me which one he meant.
2: Knowing Cherub, he probably meant me.
5: meant that you were what?
3: A smashing little number.
5: Yes, I know, but he didn't say what it was called.
3: The scar's here, look.
5: Oh, jolly good.
3: Would you like some coffee or something?
5: Yeah, no, thanks. I've got to rush back. It's jolly nice to have met you. But...
6: No luck, darling.
3: Oh, dear. Oh, David Leonie.
7: Hello.
3: What am I worrying about? I've got my own special messenger. You don't mind, do you, taking this letter to Sherlock?
5: Not a bit.
3: I haven't got an envelope, so I'll have to trust you not to read it.
5: Well, I wouldn't dream of reading it.
3: Oh, and you might give him a message. Say that Tiddles is glad to hear she's a smashing little number.
5: Tiddles?
3: Me.
5: Oh, I see. That Tiddles is glad to hear she's a smashing little... Oh, gosh, I see.
3: See what?
5: That it was you, in tribal chant. Tony?
0: Oh, hello.
5: Came in the back way.
0: Hello, Ben. Hello. One scarf, 1.5 miles long.
1: You'll have to hide it.
5: Hide it?
1: Anne noticed it was missing and started asking awkward questions. I had to think fast.
5: Oh, what did you do?
1: Pretended to phone the theater and told it had been found there. Where the dickens can we hide the...
6: Tony!
1: Oh, stuff it in your pocket, quickly.
5: Yes, all right. That's if I can get it all in.
3: I'll be ready to go in. Oh, hello, Pop. It's back already. Have you seen him?
5: Seen who?
0: Your business appointment.
5: Oh, yes, yes. Yes, I saw him.
3: It must have been somebody very important to get you to the office on Saturday.
5: Well, yes, he's a pretty important scarf, actually. a pretty important chap.
3: What have you got in your pocket? It's bulging right out.
5: That's my scarf. And it's a bit on the long side.
1: Oh, somebody at the door. Would you answer it, Anne?
3: I think perhaps I'd better. I'll be ready to go in 5 minutes.
1: Righto. Oof, close shave.
5: Sorry.
1: No, not your fault. Better give it to me and I'll try and...
3: I'll see you in a minute. Oh, yes, all right. Hello?
1: Hello there.
5: Hello, Zoe.
3: I've only popped in for a moment.
1: You'll have to excuse me, Zoe. I've got to go and get tidied up. Hang on to that scarf for a moment, will you, David?
5: If you like.
1: Grateful.
3: You're going to lose your scarf. Look, it's hanging out of your pocket.
5: Where?
1: Psyche, let go. Let go. Psyche, bring it back. Psyche, drop it down. Psyche.
6: Now, this is very interesting.
5: What?
6: Darling Sharon, just to say how wonderful it was to see you again.
5: Oh, you mustn't read that. It's somebody's letter.
6: It drops out of your pocket, Sharon.
5: Why, I don't know what you're implying, but you're absolutely wrong. I met her for the first time this morning.
6: Who?
5: Tiddles.
6: Tiddles?
5: Yeah, that's her nickname.
6: And you met her for the first time this morning?
5: Oh, no, look, it isn't for me. It's
6: Billy, if you'd like a lift down to the town, we're going... Tony's car.
5: Oh, gosh.
6: How did that get back here? How did this letter get in your pocket?
5: How do I always get into these messes?
0: Bye, Anne. Where's the time?
1: Come on, Robin. You're going to miss that train.
0: Goodbye, David. Bang on meeting you. Bye.
6: Goodbye.
5: Goodbye.
6: Goodbye, Robin.
5: Only lasted 3 days this time.
3: Yes, but for a different reason. The show's moved on to another town. He's off to see his darling Tiddles.
5: Oh, gosh, I see. Do you think they'll get married?
3: I think they might. And if they do, Peter Pan might grow up after all.
5: Oh, by the way, I haven't had a chance to say it before, but it was jolly nice of you not to say anything to Tony about the scarf.
3: Strictly no nagging.
5: Well, you're a wizard wife.
3: He's a bang-on husband. Poor Robin. I always feel rather sad when he goes. But when he's here...
5: I know exactly what you're going to say.
3: What?
5: Oh, brother.
8: In A Life of Bliss this week, the artists taking part were David Bliss, George Cole, Anne Fellows, Diana Churchill, Tony Fellows, Colin Gordon, Robin Fellows, Frederick Treves, Psyche the Dog, Percy Edwards, Zoe Hunter, Sheila Sweet, Amanda Lee, Judith Stott, Leonie Francis, Sheila Manahan. This recorded program was written by Godfrey Harrison and produced by Leslie Bridgemont.

0: We had a party last night. It's one of the places in a worse shape. You know how it is. You leave things overnight, takes twice as long to put them right. 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
1: Is it? Do you think I might try a piece? 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

0: Hello and welcome to Chain Reaction. My name's Arabella Weir and I'll be speaking to Paul Whitehouse, my friend and famous first for being the better half of Harry Enfield and then of course the Far Show. So in a way, Paul made me famous or successful at any rate. And I'm interviewing Paul because although we are very old friends, I now get a chance to, under the guises of this show, ask him stuff I couldn't really ask him in real life. So would you please welcome to the stage the phenomenally talented Paul Whitehouse. Hello, Paul.
1: Hello, Miss Weird.
0: Oh, that's very good.
1: How many times have you heard that?
0: Never. I want to know, first of all, when did you first realise you were funny?
1: I'm sorry, I'm afraid I can't answer that question. Well, I do remember when I was a kid. I was born in the Rhondda Valley in Wales. And then we moved up to North London when I was four. And I used to change accents as we crossed the Severn Bridge. So if we were going back to Wales to see my family, I'd suddenly talk like that, see? And then on the way back, I'd revert to full Alf Garnett. You silly moo, that sort of thing, you know, West Ham. And I thought that was funny. It probably wasn't, looking back on it now, but I thought it was funny.
0: Do you think the changing of the accent and perfecting it was so that you could fit in both places?
1: Yeah, I'm sure, yeah. And did you want me to elaborate on that? But I think that answers the question. Yes.
0: But do you think that's where you acquired the skill to do accents so well?
1: You know what's coming, don't you? Yes.
0: Okay, then I'll go up a level.
1: Do you I can elaborate a little on that. I think kids of my generation who were fans of comedy, especially, I think were influenced by Monty Python and doing silly voices, and it became the norm. Perhaps it was always the norm. I mean, the Goons predated them, and that was just people doing silly voices.
0: Yeah, but I
1: think it was.
0: I think that my interpretation would be that having to move at such a young age from one area to a phenomenally different area, you didn't want to be the Welsh boy in a North London school.
1: No, and in fact, when I went back to Wales, I came back talking like this, and they tried to beat me up there, you know.
0: But I did
1: manage to catch one right in the nose with my knee, and because I splattered this bloke's nose, I was accepted after that.
0: What a lovely story.
1: I could have just done the accent, couldn't I, and avoided the fight. Hello, how are you then? Lovely. Glad to be back here in the valleys. But no. Yes, I'm sure it is a way to achieve acceptance in a strange and hostile area, because we all know that Cockneys are wife-beating, violent scum, don't we?
0: But did you feel the need to be the entertainer at your first primary school, the one in North London?
1: I can't remember consciously, you know. Daft voices were endemic in my childhood. So, I don't know, I had a funny nan as well.
2: Hello, Paul, how are you, love?
1: You know.
2: I've just had a message from Jesus himself. From spirit world. Oh, yes.
1: I mean, she, you know. You can't make that up. That's gold, isn't it?
2: Hey, Paul. Oh, I had a terrible night. Turmoil I was in. A pig moth attacked me.
1: I'm not making this up.
2: A moth, like a pig. And it sucked my blood. 5 pints of my blood. When I woke up, it was there on the bed. And it crawled away. It was too bloated to fly. Pig moth.
0: Is that true?
1: That's absolutely gospel. Every word of that.
0: But was she bonkers?
1: In fact, I've reined it in a bit.
0: Was she bonkers?
1: Absolutely. Well, although, you know, maybe she's right and us godless, you know, heathens are wrong. Maybe she's looking down now, twizzling her wig around.
2: Well, it was a pig moth, you little bugger.
0: So, were you a star pupil?
1: I was pretty bright at my primary school. Me and Colin Lake were top of our junior school. But, you know, that's something to be fairly proud of. I suppose then when I went to my senior school, there were people there who'd done algebra and French and I was bewildered. I thought, what on earth are they talking about? A times X, you know, plus 2Y. So that knocked me back a bit. I was quite cocky at that point. I had to recover there amongst the semi-thick and build a platform, do you know what I mean? And then claw my way back up. I think semi-thick. Too clever and you wouldn't be doing comedy, would you? Do you know what I mean? Unless you...
0: I'm not sure about that.
1: Stephen Fry, apparently, is very clever. Huggable, yeah. I don't know why I said huggable, but Harry Enfield does a very good impersonation of Stephen Fry, and all he needs to do is go, yeah, huggable.
0: Don't even know what that word is.
1: I don't know either.
0: So, even though you weren't that clever...
1: fairly clever, come on, you know I am.
0: But you got into the University of East Anglia, UEA, otherwise known as the University of Easy Access. Which is, I believe, where you got in with your...
1: And where, did you go, eh?
0: Nowhere.
1: Yeah.
0: Yeah, but I was too bright. So you went to UEA.
1: Yeah, I did, yeah.
0: Where you met...
1: Charlie Higson. In fact, actually, through a bloke called Dave Cummings, who also writes material for The Fast Show and also Harry Enfield. In fact, I think it was through Dave Cummings and his brother Ted that I met Harry Enfield.
0: Did you complete your course at UEA?
1: Yes, I did. I got a double first in law. I went on to Harvard. You know very well, I was kicked out after a year.
0: Because they discovered you were semi-thick.
1: Exactly, they realised. This bloke's actually quite shallow and semi-thick.
0: But you'd already formed a kind of lasting association with Charlie and Dave and Harry.
1: Yes, whether I liked it or not, yeah.
0: So, did Charlie complete UEA?
1: Yes, he's building another wing on it now as well, yeah. I wouldn't put it past him, I tell you.
0: So you left with no qualifications, as my dad would say. And then what?
1: Well, I got a job in the council, Enfield, and I moved to a permanent job at the Environmental Health Department in Hackney, where I did sterling work answering the phones. There were some great people there, actually, at Hackney Council, and I met a lot of sort of interesting politicos from both ends of the spectrum, and also met some very funny people as well. And I've got a lot of ideas for characters that I used subsequently.
0: Most famously?
1: Well, Suit You, you know, there's a bloke called Jimmy Ord who would say, "Hello, sir." I mean, it's a bit Uriah Heep about him, you know. "Hello, sir." I mean, you know, we just lifted it wholesale. I just lifted it, man. You know? And he would say, "Hello, sir. We were out with a lady last night, sir." "Did she want it, sir?" "Oh." You know, you can't refuse that. Although Harry Enfield did. I tried to get Harry to do Suit You on the old Harry Enfield show, and he was a bit reluctant. I don't know. I think he thought they were a bit camp. They sounded quite heterosexual to me.
0: Yeah.
1: "You were out with a lady last night, sir. Did she want it?" "Well, that man must be gay." Anyway, no, he didn't want it, and he sort of rused that a little bit.
0: I don't think he'd have ever done it as well as you and
1: me. Well, I reckon he probably would, you know.
0: No, he's not.
1: I'm not going to slag Harry off on this show.
0: I'm not asking to slag
1: Harry. I owe Harry a lot. He owes me more, but...
0: I think there's something about yours and Mark's physiques that kind of affects that.
1: Is that a compliment?
0: It is a compliment, because there's something...
1: What awkward, skinny sort of blokes.
0: And the fact that it is incredibly camp without being gay. It's a phenomenally camp. Come on, I'm not the...
1: All right, okay, it's all right, it's fairly camp.
0: It's very camp.
1: Okay, fair enough, all right, it's camp.
0: So,
1: also, a mate of mine who influenced me a lot from Hackney Council was Danny Wiseman. And he kind of engendered, really, Stavros and Ron Manager as well, to an extent.
0: Was he doing Stavros at
1: He was just, you know, he did an impersonation of a Greek mate of his, and we sort of took it from there, really, and combined it with Adam, who ran the local kebab shop in Well Street in Happy Hackney. And so, "What are you doing in my shop, you boys?" If they were, you know, people were fighting or mucking about, I'd say, "No love making in my shop, please." And he was a really nice bloke, and he was actually a very funny man, very sort of warm character. And so when Harry got allegations of kind of sort of racism or perhaps being patronising more than anything else, you know, we were sort of unimpressed by that, because it was genuine impersonation of a very warm bloke, you know. So I owe quite a lot to Danny Wiseman. And as I say, he used to do
0: so
1: an
0: council days.
1: Yeah, he used to do an impersonation of a football manager, Alex Stock. And he was very sort of florid in his appreciation of the match. It was, oh, isn't it? Get the bunting out. Cup final day. Oh, bring the lemonade on. Oh, George Best. Little tip of the shoulder, isn't it? Wasn't it? Marvellous. And we, you know, when you, we sort of added things like, you know, small boys in the park, jumpers with goalposts. That kind of glorious nostalgia that people in football, they're very sentimental, are always harking back to. So you just sort of embellish characters like that and try and give them a bit of warmth, really, which we didn't do with Suit You. They're the most one-dimensional and unpleasant characters.
0: I don't find them unpleasant, because I think they're so killingly funny, I never worried about whether they're unpleasant or not. So Harry started doing the circuit, didn't he, before you, and you were still...
1: Well, we were still sort of mucking about in dodgy groups, and by that time I'd lived the life of an environmental health clerk. So I moved on and started working with an old mate of mine from Enfield who was a plasterer. It was great, actually, in many ways. It was a brilliant job.
0: Better than
1: very
0: being
1: hard work. Not for the work shy student. See, I'd left that behind and moved on.
0: And then Charlie joined you as a decorator.
1: Yeah, then we sort of formed this kind of loose association. Bentley and I, the plasterer bloke, and we would do the plastering, and Charlie and his rather more effete friends would come in and do a bit of painting. Well, anyone can do that, can't they? Plastering is proper man's work. During that period, we were creating a lot of characters and writing gags here and there for Harry, and it was a sort of, you know, it was a very creative and interesting time, and that period also led to the creation of Loads of Money. After we'd worked quite well, we thought, right, we're going to start writing full-time. And we went on the Enterprise Allowance Scheme, which Maggie set up. And I do remember going into the interview, and he said, what do you want to do? We're comedy writers. I looked at us and thought, work-shy students, you know. But I was quite cocky. I've said that once, haven't I? I'm saying it again. At the interview, and I said, well, we're just developing a character called Loads of Money. Look out for it. So I sort of... did have a feeling that, you know, some of the things we were working on were going to take off, and that one did. So, and that really enabled me to hang up my trowel and concentrate on writing full time. We'd had this phenomenal kind of start with the success of Stavros and then Loads of Money, and then sort of tailed off for about another year and a half.
0: And what did you do for money in that year and a half?
1: Pimping, dealing. Bit of antique work, you know. I set up an organisation to import foreign workers and asylum seekers.
0: Not then, you didn't.
1: Oh, I was way ahead of me time, I'll tell you. God. No, well, we did, you know, we wrote a few things, tried to get a couple of things off the ground. And then after about a year and a half, I think Harry had wanted to try and launch this programme, you know, which became Harry Enfield and Chums, which was... try and showcase lots of different characters. So.
0: And whose idea was it that you'd be in it?
1: Well, it was Harry's. He was, yeah, as I say, I do owe Harry a lot, because there are millions of people, I'm sure, around the place who can be funny down the pub. And unless you get an outlet or a place that, you know, where you can express that, you know, you end up being funny down the pub. Harry was very ambitious when he was starting out, and he was also quite generous in that he always acknowledged me and Charlie, and especially encouraged me to perform. God, that was difficult to say all that. No, I did genuinely mean it. I do, you know, I obviously owe him a lot.
0: So there you were, Harry's bitch.
1: Yeah. Yeah,
0: and,
1: that's all changed now, though. Sorry, Harry, you want to resurrect your career? I'll think about it.
0: So, oh, you're...
1: He can take it. You know how much he's worth? Blimey. No, I think it was... we'd done a sketch show where, to a greater or a lesser extent, I was Harry's sidekick, or bitch, as you put it. I didn't want to do a, hey, this is the Paul Whitehouse show, because that's just cheesy, isn't it, you know? So, yeah, we wanted to do a, you know, call it what you like, a gang show, you know, as I say. In fact, I think perhaps the characters that I enjoyed doing the most out of any characters I've done was... Smashy and Nicey.
0: Oh, yeah.
1: But to perform, you know, they were just the most fun because they were so witless and yet dynamic. You know, this is what a great way to be in life. You know, slightly thick, but, you know, like posh people, I suppose. I don't know. You know, high grade, mate.
0: They were an absolute joy, those characters.
1: No, they were great fun to do, you know. And, again, I don't know, I keep sort of harking on about this, but there was sort of affection for them that we had. You know, it wasn't just, aren't they idiots? And I do remember, I was at some BBC do once, and John Burt came up to me and he said, thanks very much for giving me that great idea. And I went, what was that then? And he went, oh, for getting rid of all those hopeless DJs. Oh, well, that wasn't our intention at all. We wanted them to stay so we could nick more material, you know. But they were done with a degree of affection.
0: And they were wonderful characters.
1: No, they were great fun.
0: So then you and Charlie sneak off on your own. And
1: yeah,
0: you go,
1: well,
0: why do a show on our
1: Daddy
0: own?
1: Wouldn't let us do Suit You. We'll leave Daddy.
0: But that wasn't, I mean, how did the idea of you guys doing a show without Harry come
1: Well, up? No, I think we'd always harboured a desire to do something else, you know, by ourselves, definitely. And we'd always written, you know, odds and ends and little ideas and nicked stuff off other people. I remember Bob Mort was saying, well, Paul, you know, they're going to accuse us of thieving stuff, but I said, well, we thought of nicking it first. It's quite a good policy, isn't it? Well, we nicked it before you did, so. So we, you know, we'd, like little squirrels, like last little grey squirrels, we'd amassed, you know, some stuff, and Jeff Perkins, who produced the Harry Enfield Show, had done a kind of 20-minute edited highlights of the new series to show some press. And Charlie and I watched it and sort of almost simultaneously turned to one another. We didn't really. We just talked about it afterwards in the pub. But and thought that would be a good format to try and reproduce that kind of high energy and pace to do a series. So that was where we got the idea to do the Fast Show, really, which is not that revolutionary, you know, but it seemed it at the time, I think, you know, it seemed like a kind of departure from a very conventional sketch show.
0: There hadn't been a gang sketch show for...
1: No, but I mean, you know, it wasn't that revolutionary, was it? Let's do lots of sketches quite quickly, you know, with some slow ones in between, you know. But it seemed it at the time, you know. But
0: Rowan and Martin's Laughing.
1: Well, there'd been, you know, a lot more adventurous shows done before the Fast Show, I think, like Monty Python, Pete and Dud, so...
0: And did you have a game plan for the people that you ended up working with, or did you just... Well, obviously me.
1: Yeah.
0: But
1: I've had a game plan for you for years, it never comes. And now it's too late. For both of us, you know. Time, life.
0: No. You never know what's going to happen after the show.
1: You don't.
0: Did you have a game plan? Because I always remember it being quite sort of relaxed, the way you kind of threw it together at the beginning.
1: Well, I think we went out and got people who we liked, you know, who entertained us. And I suppose at the time, people like Caroline Ahern and John Thompson, Mark Williams, weren't that well known, you know, outside their sort of local sphere. So we got them at just the right time. You've been around, you know, for years, haven't you? Schlepping around the old acting circuit.
0: And Simon,
1: who is... Charlie and I were big fans of Reeves and Mortimer. They were great influences on us in their sort of approach to comedy. They, you know, Harry, I think he'd found it kind of, I don't know, strangely, a bit of a burden after loads of money. Whereas Jim and Bob at the time, they were in that first flush of excitement, you know, that Harry had been when he was first starting out, very ambitious and keen. And Jim and Bob were just a revelation at the time, really, you know. And we used to go and watch them as fans every week in the Albany Empire in Deptford. And just fantastic. I love them. They're as much of an influence to me as Peter Cook and Dudley Moore and Monty Python. I think they still do. I think if you look around at Mighty Boosh, Russell Brand, they all should doff their cap. I think they do, actually, to Reeves and Mortimer. So it's a great shame that they're not on our screens anymore.
0: And were you, do you think, in any way prepared for the success of the Fast Show?
1: Well, I'd sort of been doing Harry's show for quite a while, so although when it first came on, you sort of envisaged the headlines, you know, White House fails to shine in lame sketch show, bring back Enfield. And a few people said that as well. I know their names and I know where they live. And I'll never let them forget it, even though they've apologised since, Matthew Norman. For us, it was very entertaining to watch and create. It wasn't just, oh, how shall I do this character, you know? Well, let Simon do that. He's funny, you know. Well, I don't know. You might have a different memory of the creative process, as we call it. You've often said that it was a bit of a boys' club and you felt slightly marginalised because you were a girl. But I would argue that there were just like seven monstrous egos trying to get a word in and nobody was listened to.
0: We described it once as a dysfunctional but quite sort of loving family, with you two as the parents.
1: Yeah, what, with a bunch of alcoholic kids?
0: Not me. But what?
1: Oh, Michael, what have I said? It's well documented.
0: Now, so you've worked very successfully with Harry and very successfully with Charlie.
1: Yes.
0: And then Happiness you co-wrote with Dave Cummings,
1: yes,
0: you mentioned earlier. I was thinking about talking to you today. I thought, I wonder if Paul could or would want to work on his own.
1: No, I think I find it very difficult. I need somebody else in order to create, even to create characters, although they might be, you know, sort of my creation. It's nice to have somebody to sort of, you know, to try it out on.
0: So whose idea was Down the Line?
1: Down the Line was all my idea. That's all you need to know. And it really was my idea. Seriously, it was. I don't claim quite a lot of other things, but that one I do. I did discuss it very early on with Simon Day, who gave a few good helpful hints. But you imagine Simon and me really trying to get anything off the ground, so we have to get in the kind of soft Nazi Charlie Higson, you know. And before you know it, he's invaded Poland and annexed the Sudetenland, you know. And suddenly it's his project. Peter Cook used to ring up genuine phone-in shows as humorous characters, but nobody had ever done a spoof phone-in. And I thought it was a good way to try out new characters.
0: And some bigotry.
1: You know, I mean, I know it's talked about endlessly, but the joy of doing a phone-in show is you can be politically incorrect to the nth degree, because that's what callers to phone-in shows are.
0: But it's funny how hard it is to be, because I have done a few bits on it, and I've found it harder trying to be funny doing that than ever trying to write stuff for the Farce Show.
1: Well, it's quite, because it is semi-improvised as well, so, you know, you go in there with a notion of an idea, and we love doing it.
0: And
1: you don't have to look at our ugly mugs on telly.
0: You're doing another series with Harry?
1: Yes, I am doing another series with Harry. It's good fun as well. We've just written Clarkson Island, which is a nod to Wicker Island, the old Monty Python thing, and it's full of Clarksons. You might think, I'd be happy about this, but I'm not.
0: And are you both doing him?
1: Well, yeah, we're going to get millions of Clarksons on Clarkson Island, including some little tiny Clarksons and an old double denim model Clarkson.
0: And
1: I'd love to get Steve Coogan, who does the best Clarkson. This car is like a vagina. That's off to Coogan, eh?
0: And would you say that...
1: Great, isn't it? Oh, I wish I'd thought of that. Oh, I just did. Well, you know, Paul, nick it before anyone else does me.
0: I've got two last questions.
1: Two last questions?
0: Well,
1: a penultimate and an ultimate.
0: Yes,
1: I've been
0: right
1: to university, you haven't. She's right. Imagine the bullying she got in the Farce Show. Oh, dear. Sorry. Public apology.
0: Oh, thank
1: Sorry.
0: You. Can you keep that? You're one of the very few successful character comedians.
1: And
0: I would say,
1: what are you
0: going to
1: say?
0: Absolutely say that I think you're the best by a long chalk that doesn't do other stuff. No, I mean, I think you are the best character.
1: I thought she was just going to say you're the best, and I'm the blessed.
0: No, you are.
1: Couldn't have got any better, could it?
0: In my view, you are absolutely the best character.
1: Oh, no, don't stop
0: this. Comic. No, you know I think that. See, you can't take it. Very humble, Paul is. Genuinely humble. But you do very little other stuff. Coogan's always doing dreadful films, and Harry does... You know,
1: I tell you what, I've tried to do a couple of dreadful films. I've got an agreement with my agent, just say no. But they asked me to do Harry Potter, right? So I'll go and do it, and I did 2 days of basically doing Rolly Birkin. I was a knight, Sir Cadogan, who's a belligerent knight, you know, fitted that character very well. 2 days of sort of waving the sword about in front of blue screen. Honestly, by the second day, I thought I died. It was the most boring, witless experience. And the film comes out, and they've cut me. I'm on the cutting room floor, and I say, I've actually did promise my youngest daughter I wouldn't ever say this, but I will. She won't listen to Radio 4. My daughter's reaction was, my eldest daughter just laughed. Right? She went, ah, ha, ha, ha, ha. My middle daughter went, ah, she was really angry. Now none of my friends will believe you were ever in it. And my youngest went, how dare they do that to you, Daddy? You're a really great actress. And then I did a little bit in Finding Neverland with the ugly bloke. I can't remember his name.
0: Johnny Depp.
1: No, yes. Donny bloody Depp. Hey, Pa, how you doing? Oh, man, you're my hero. Ingratiating bastard. Give me some of your money. Let me ever go on your wife. So I go along to us, I thought, look, he's done a Suit You sketch. I'm going to have to go and do this part. And so I'm fine, you know, falling over a lot all day long. We'll crash. And one of the kids falls off a hoist and he's hurt, you know, and I have to rush over and go, oh, no. And it was dreadful because I didn't mean it. You know, oh, no. Oh. You know, that's why I don't do parts in film. Or maybe people have seen that and think, don't offer him a part in the film.
0: I've always thought it's because you haven't written it and can't sort of control
1: it. Yeah, but there is that, actually. Yeah, I'm much happier. Because I'm not an actor. I never intended to be an actor. And I'm very aware of my limitations. And I know what they are. If I'm writing something, I know whether I can pull it off or, you know, whereas if somebody else says, do that, try and show some sympathy for a small boy who's hurt, and I can't do it. So, stick to what you know.
0: Now, this is my last question.
1: Okay. No.
0: I know. Paul will be 50 this year because he shares a birthday with my... I love Paul so much, I chose to have my child who was going to be born by caesarean on the same day as Paul because I thought, well, it can't go wrong then. And he's a right little terror. He asked me, how do you know how to do sex the other day?
1: That's what I was going to ask you that question.
0: But are you at nearly 50 where you expected to be?
1: That's a good question. I think I'm not bad at the moment, actually. Yeah, I've been, you know, I suppose, I don't want to sound too pretentious here, but I'm sort of quite happy at the moment, yeah.
0: Paul Whitehouse, thank you very, very much.
1: My pleasure, thank you.

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0: myself, Werewolf. I am in an excellent mood today.
1: Should I summon a doctor, sir?
0: It's all right. I'll take some grumpy pills later. Having a grandson has given me a new lease of life. I feel I could carry on forever, like the British Empire or horse-drawn marmalade dispensers.
1: Your daughter, son-in-law, and grandson, sir.
0: Child is crying. Is he sad?
2: Oh, well done, Father. You have correctly identified an emotion. He is sad because he is tired. He will sleep if we push his pram up and down. Alas, my enormous hoop skirt prevents me from getting close enough to push.
3: And I cannot do it, for I am a man. Hence this device. Behold the patented pram pushing and pulling piston. The piston pushes the pram forward, and then it is pulled back by elastic.
0: Is it safe?
3: Perfectly. As long as the engine does not go into overspeed and the elastic does not snap.
0: Has that happened before?
3: Only twice.
0: And how often have you used it?
3: Twice. Still, third time lucky. Now, where shall I sit? Oh, here, I have sat on the overspeed button.
2: Well, at least the elastic's fine.
3: The elastic is breaking.
2: It is broken.
3: The pram has hit the wall.
2: Hurling the boy through the open window.
3: He has landed in a tree.
2: Indeed, in a blackbird's nest.
3: Oh, yes, and the mummy blackbird is feeding him. Oh, dear, regurgitated worm. What an introduction to solids.
2: Still, he seems to like it.
0: Therefore, I'm going to fetch my grandson from that tree.
1: I shall wear my blackbird costume, sir, so as not to upset the birds.
0: Meanwhile, we shall continue my story. Last time, you heard how I had been blasted into space with my best friend, Harry Biscuit, and my evil, undead ex-guardian, Mr. Gently Benevolent, in a capsule originally designed to tunnel to the center of the Earth.
4: Your plan to kill me has failed, Mr. Benevolent.
3: A temporary setback. I shall simply open the capsule door or throw you out and let you plummet back to Earth. You will simultaneously burst and be flattened like a pizza whose toppings are blood, bone, and intestines.
1: Is that a Goriana?
3: The door will not open.
1: That'll be the pressure of the ether outside. Space is full of the stuff, apparently.
3: Another temporary setback. I shall simply wait for you to starve to death. I am undead and need no food.
4: Is there food on board, Harry?
1: No, for I planned to feast on the meringue, which I believed I would find at the center of the Earth.
3: Feeling hungry yet, Pip-Bin?
4: No, for I breakfasted well.
1: And I had breakfast, elevenses, lunch, afternoon tea, dinner, and my pre-bed snack, all at once. In a meal I call Brevenunch Enerak.
3: Yet soon your empty stomach will start to gnaw at your insides and claw at your soul.
4: Your words affect me not, Mr. Benevolent.
1: Well, they've affected me. I'm starving now. It's like I never even had Brevenant Generac.
0: We sat in silence as Harry licked desperately at an old soup stain on his shirt. I stared out at the vast waste of space that was space. So many unanswered questions teemed through my mind. Why do we exist? Is there a life beyond this? Why don't animals have wheels? But before I died, I knew there was at least one mystery I could hope to solve.
4: Mr. Benevolent, why are you evil?
3: Well, you've got to have a hobby, haven't you? And I don't like stamps.
4: Come, before we starve, at least tell us why you are evil.
3: No.
4: Go on.
3: No.
4: Go on.
3: No.
4: Go on.
3: No.
4: Go on.
3: No.
4: Go on.
3: No.
0: This exchange continued for 8 days. Go on. No. Until finally he relented.
3: Oh, all right, I'll tell you.
0: He began to talk. I began to listen. And Harry began to try and eat the herring out of his herringbone jacket.
3: I, Gently Benevolent, was the child of Lovely and Kindly Benevolent. And like all children outside France, I was not born evil. Alas, my father died when I was young.
4: That is why you are evil. Well, good story.
3: That is not why I'm evil. For my mother was a kind and gentle woman, yet with a strange quality to her laugh.
5: Look, dear Gently, an amusingly shaped vegetable.
6: After my father's death, we lived alone for some years, until one day my mother made an announcement.
5: Dear Gently, you are to have a new papa. This is Mr. Hardthrasher.
7: Hello, boy.
6: At first, he seemed a splendid new father, even joining in with the games my friends and I played.
7: What are you playing? Policeman and thieves, sir.
6: For a while, all was joy as we played together, but then...
7: Excellent. We have caught the criminal scum. Now let justice be done. You, and you are to be transported to Australia, and the rest of you shall be hanged.
6: He personally transported and executed all my friends. And my life became solitary.
0: At this point, I had a realization.
4: This Hardthrasher, he was the father of the ones I met and killed.
6: When I turned evil and sought accomplices, his children from his first marriage were my natural allies.
8: Sorry to interrupt, but I'm writing a farewell letter to Pippa, and I need to know how to spell Pippa. Is it three P's or only four?
6: It's 15.
8: I knew it! Dear Pippa, here am I floating in a tin can, far above the world.
4: Mr. Benevolent, please continue.
0: I was fascinated by his tale. Plus, there was a cruel part of me that really enjoyed hearing about my nemesis being on the receiving end for once. I was eager to hear more, particularly if it had

0: if it had involved more Benevo pain.
1: So, my stepfather was a right old meanie or Nustington.
2: Brilliant. Yet by nature you were pleasant.
1: And by companionship, for there was a girl. Even now, twice dead and evil, I can recall her girlish laughter. It's happiness cutting across the years.
2: Harry!
3: Sorry, just thought of a time I saw a squirrel fall off a fence.
1: She was Miss Sweetly Delightful, the ward of a local spinster, Miss Christmasham. Years ago, the old woman had invited her relatives round for Christmas Day, and they had cruelly not come, despite promising to. Since then, she had lived in the same unchanged room, with cobweb-strewn tinsel, a completely bald Christmas tree, and heaps of mouldy, unopened presents. Her table was still laden with a mummified turkey and desiccated sprouts, and she wore a now threadbare reindeer-pattern jumper.
4: Master Benevolent, this is my ward, Sweetly. I wish you to play together.
1: Play what?
4: Christmas things. Do charades, eat chocolates and spit out the horrid ones.
1: And as I played with this girl in front of the old woman, who was frankly Christmas crackers, I fell in love. Firstly with her girlish laughter. Then with her sparkling eyes. And then with her character.
5: Oh, Master Benevolent, you are such a good charadist.
0: As the capsule continued on its spacey path, I was baffled. Mr. Benevolent in love? It was as strange an idea as universal education, or putting feathers on a monkey and calling it a chicken pansy.
2: Oh, dash it! What is it, Harry?
3: I was doing a painting of the view from space, but I have spilled my paints. Now planet Earth is blue and there's nothing I can do.
1: I may have met Miss Sweetly Delightful, but misfortune still dogged my mother.
5: Alas, your stepfather has the pneumonia.
1: How unlucky to catch it so soon after medical science has defeated the old pneumonia.
5: See, it has taken him.
1: That and the hatchet in his head.
5: I was using it to do embroidery, heard his cries, hastened to him, and in my grief let slip the hatchet. Alas, I am a widow once more.
1: We return to our solitary life until later that afternoon.
5: Dearest, you are to have another new papa. This is Mr. Sternbeater.
6: Pleased to meet you, sir.
0: Oh, you won't be. You boy are weak and despicable.
2: And was Mr. Sternbeater really, really horrible to you?
6: He was.
2: Mega!
1: And again, he was father to the sons who later became my evil allies. Luckily, I now had Sweetly.
5: Gently, how glad I am to have you as a friend.
1: And I you, dear Sweetly. Is Miss Christmasham terribly mean to you?
5: Well, she makes me eat a lot of sprouts, and her presents are always broken or don't fit or things I already have, and she never keeps any receipts, so I cannot return them.
1: So cruel.
5: But there is good in everyone. Sometimes it is hidden deep inside, behind a kidney or next to the bile duct. It is always there.
1: You are so pure.
5: Why, look! A bird with a broken wing. I must kiss it better.
0: I was confused. How had Mr. Benevolent become evil with the comfort of this girl? Also, no one seemed to have beaten him for a while, which was disappointing.
2: Is this really explaining why you are evil?
1: Oh, my life was not all Sweetly sweetness, for my new stepfather was crueler than the first.
2: Ace Mundo, bring it on.
1: I had at the time a pet dog called Dogby. But Sternbeater hated him.
0: If that dog comes near me, I shall kick it.
1: So I kept them well apart. Alas, Sternbeater would see him, then run towards him.
0: Ah, he has come near me.
1: Eventually, he set up goalposts in the garden and invited his friends round for a game he called Dogby Football.
0: Ah, canine conversion. Nice.
1: And then one day, he went a stage further.
0: The dog has been kicked enough.
1: Thank goodness.
0: Tonight, your doggy is dinner. We'll start with a bowl of kicked-in poodle soup and move on to dog au vin with bran woofy pie for pudding.
1: Only Sweetly restrained me.
5: Remember, inside every horrid person is a Lovington struggling to get out.
1: Could I perhaps try pulling off his head to help the Lovington out?
5: Goodness is its own reward.
1: So is punching your stepfather in the face.
5: No. Dear, gently. Come, let me kiss you on the cheek.
1: At her touch, my rage fled. Truly, her lips were full of magic goodness.

0: Yes. My mother soon got me a new pet, but after a minor transgression, Sternbeater made me eat that as well. Catatouille. For my next pet, I requested a lamb, and my consequent punishments were much more delicious, as the lamb was succeeded by a pig, a cow, and a chocolate rabbit. Alas, he worked out my scheme soon enough.
1: Here is your new pet, boy. A sack of half-price chicken-style meat-based nuggets.
0: What was that?
2: We have hit the edge of space. I think we've broken it, Pip-Bin.
3: Oh, there's a big crack in space and the ether is leaking out.
2: Is that bad?
3: Well, ether does sort of join up the universe, so yes. There'll be a vacuum in here before long.
2: How will light travel then?
3: It'll change physics as we know it.
4: Not only that, but our course had altered. We had bounced off the edge of space like a rubber lemming hitting the bottom of a trampoline cliff.
2: Harry, are we heading back to Earth?
5: I think my spaceship knows which way to go.
2: Then your plan has failed, Mr. Benevolent. We will starve no more.
3: Oh, I'd forgotten we were starving to death. Oh, I'm hungry again now.
0: Then I shall starve you to death more quickly by mentioning delicious foodstuffs. Sausages, pies, no. Yummy cakes.
3: Stop it!
0: No. Ice cream, more cake, even more cake.
1: You have driven me mad with hunger. I must eat my own foot.
5: Surprisingly tasty. I see why. It is not my foot. It is a Cornish pasty I had hidden in my shoe. Would you like some, Pip-Bin?
4: Harry's strange footwear habits had postponed our deaths. Mr. Benevolent had no choice but to continue his story.
0: Fortunately, my second stepfather's cruelty was short-lived.
6: He is stricken with illness.
0: The pneumonia?
6: No, a piano fell on him.
0: How?
6: Alas, I was knitting and did not realize that my yarn had become entangled with the leg of the piano. As I knitted, I inadvertently hoisted it skywards, and when I cast off, it plunged down on his head. Oh, cruelly widowed once more.
0: I told Sweetly that very day. Her reaction was compassion itself.
7: He is in hell now, being flayed alive by demons or having his intestines nibbled by imps. Poor chap. God is not merciful to the wicked, which is why we must be.
0: You are so kind and forgiving.
7: I know. Oh, look, a poorly rabbit. I shall snuggle him better.
8: Thank you, Sweetly.
0: The rabbit is healed, and it spoke.
7: You can achieve anything with love, Gently.
0: And I will achieve much, for I love you, Sweetly.
7: My heart leaps to hear such words, to be loved by another, and to love them back.
0: You love me?
7: With all of my leaping heart.
0: Oh, dear Sweetly, soon I shall be 18 and a man, and then might I marry you?
7: My heart now soars, somersaults, and does an inch-perfect dismount from the parallel bars. But I will marry Gently Benevolent.
0: Who was that?
7: The woodland animals. They are huge fans of mine.
0: Awash with joy, I ran home to tell my mother of my engagement. But she had news of her own.
6: While you were out, I got you another papa. This is Mr. Whackwallop.
1: I'm delighted to meet you, stepson.
0: You seem pleasant.
1: I'm not. I'm only delighted because I can't wait to be detestably cruel to you.
6: Mr. Whackwallop has decided you are to be sent away to school.
0: Which school?
1: Antarctic College. You leave now for the South Pole. I've packed you a bag.
0: It contains a T-shirt and some flip-flops.
1: Yes.
6: Your new father knows what is best for you.
0: No. I know what is best for me, and it is Miss Sweetly Delightful. I will not go.
1: Yes, you will.
0: What are you going to do with that large wooden club?
1: Ow!
0: I see. You are hitting me over the head with it. Anthony, I get the message. I'll collapse now. When I saw Antarctic College, my blood ran cold, both literally and metaphorically. We slept between ice sheets. We washed by being slid face first down a glacier, and it was so cold that when boys were tackled in rugger, they would often shatter. I knew I had to escape. Secretly, I stored food, stole a sledge, and trained a team to pull it.
1: Go on. Yeah, yeah.
0: Bravely, my penguins waddled off. Day after day, they waddled on, till we reached the edge of the icy continent, and then they waddled right into the frigid sea. Eventually, we reached Africa. From here, I could get a steamship home. But there was no need, for my brave penguins dragged my sledge onto shore and waddled on northwards, dragging me ever nearer to my love. Along the way, I turned 18. Now I could legally marry sweetly. Finally, we reached Britain and my home. Good penguins, fine penguins. Dead penguins. Mother, I am back.
6: Dear Gently, I was not expecting you.
0: What are you doing with that tiger, Mother?
6: Mr. Whackwallop has a cold. This will help him feel better.
1: Why are you not at school, boy?
0: I am a boy no more. I am a man. And you do not sound as if you have a cold.
1: I do not.
0: But, Mother, you said...
6: Very well. You are 18 now. You may hear the truth. The tiger was not to cure Whackwallop. It was to kill him.
0: What?
1: Yes, what?
6: My maiden name is not benevolent. It is malevolent. And the malevolent family has long been cursed with being evil.
0: It cannot be.
6: Read this document. It will explain all.
0: You have been entered for a prize draw and may already have won 10 guineas.
6: Sorry, wrong document. Try this one.
0: It is a tax return.
6: Look at the date.
0: 28 AD.
6: Now look in the capital gains box.
0: It says 30 pieces of silver. I am descended from Judas Iscariot. No!
6: No. From his accountant. Cursed with evil because the 30 pieces of silver were not a capital gain. They were earned income and Judas should have paid a higher tax rate on them.
0: Our family is evil because of tax evasion?
6: Yes.
0: Slightly smaller. No!
6: You are evil by nature. Also by nurture. Your whole life I have sought out cruel, unsuitable stepfathers to make you more evil. Now, fulfill your destiny and kill your stepfather.
0: Never. For thanks to Sweetly, I have conquered my evil nature and your evil nurturing.
6: All right, I'll just have to do it myself then.
0: Of course, your laugh. It's not eccentric and charming. It is evil.
6: Die, die, cruel husband.
1: No, you die, evil wife. Perhaps we should gang up on the tiger first.
6: Good idea.
0: I left my mother and Whackwallop killing the tiger, or vice versa, and ran to Miss Christmasham's. Sweetly was my redemption, my future.
8: But she's not here, Gently.
0: Where is she?
8: She's getting married today.
0: But her promise to me...
8: Your mother told her you had frozen to death at Antarctic College during a swimming gala. She was so devastated she forgot to breathe for 3 weeks. Only the love of another fine young man saved her.
0: What man?
8: A Mr. Tenderly Wonderful.
0: But her heart is pledged to me.
8: You've probably got just enough time to stop the wedding if you hurry.
0: I shall.
8: And I shall light a candle on this long dead tree in honor of your love.
0: But the tree is awfully dry. It could go up at any time.
8: Help! Help!
0: Luckily, there was an untouched bowl of eggnog in the corner.
8: Gently. Now, hurry to Sweetly. I shall stay here and open this pile of never-opened presents. Oh, help! They've fallen on me!
0: I had no choice but to stay and free her.
8: Truly, you are a good soul. You deserve Sweetly. Go to her before it is too late.
0: I shall.
8: Though, first, just pull one celebratory cracker with me.
0: Oh, just the one.
8: Oh, my... What a shock for my old heart.
0: Oh. I poked her a couple of times to make sure she was properly dead. Then rushed to the church. But as I arrived, I saw Sweetly coming down the steps with her new husband. She looked truly happy. Her husband, well, he was handsome, honest, decent and true. And then she caught sight of me.
7: Gently, is that you?
0: I instantly realized that I could not spoil her happiness and stepped round a corner to hide. The sound of the celebrations rang in my ears, and a small boy approached.
8: Here, mister, doesn't the bride look beautiful?
0: Yes, she does.
8: Bet you wish you could marry a cracker like that.
0: That would have been nice.
8: But some other lucky bloke's gone and done it.
0: I know.
8: And now you never will.

0: The old man opened his eyes and said,
1: "Son, you have betrayed me. You have betrayed your family, your friends, your honor. And for what? For what? For 99p!
2: It's the 99p challenge! And welcome to the 99p challenge. We're a friendly, warm kind of a show. We want you to feel as if you just settled down at the fireside with an old friend with a drink in his hand. Then he has another drink. Then he slowly works his way through your whole cupboard. And he criticises you for no reason, ignoring your hints about leaving. He starts singing, then crying, then makes suggestive remarks about your spouse, then scrounges 20 quid for a taxi home, and then comes back again next week to do it all again. That's us, that is. That's the kind of show we are. Today's contestants are Peter Bainham, Armando Iannucci, Nick Frost and Simon Pegg. And there they all are, under starter's orders, champing at the bit, stamping their hooves, all ready to fall at Beecher's Brook and then be shot in the face by a trained vet. So let's play the 99p challenge. This round is about greetings cards. We all love to get them, especially the ones with badges attached saying things like, "You're 40 today, you are," or "The charges were thankfully dropped." But what I want to know is about the insides of the cards, so I'd like the contestants to provide rhymes and ditties to read when you open them up, starting with you, Armando.
3: In times of trial and challenge, I lend my spur of support and affection, and wish you lots and lots of luck on this, the day of your lethal injection.
2: Peter, how about you next?
4: If you get drunk on your birthday, just remember this. Alcohol is a killer.
5: Right on.
2: Something we can all take home from tonight. Okay, Nick, how about you?
6: Hello.
2: Hello, you.
6: I've got one. If you're reading this rhyme, you've triggered my bomb. My love may have left you, but my hate lingers on. Merry Valentine's, you witch.
2: How about you, Simon?
5: You thought I'd been tactless, you thought I forgot, but hip hip hooray, your nan has been shot. And, sit back and relax. Eat a bunch of grapes. It's not really that often you get savaged by apes.
3: A baby boy brings mountains of joy. A cry of a baby girl is a joyous song. But this card is just to let you know you've left all your car lights on.
4: We tried to write, we tried to ring. Your dad's been found without any skin.
3: I hope your day has not been marred by my stealing your credit card. Greetings from Sao Paulo.
6: I've got a little one here. Don't be blue, you're king of Peru.
5: Quite upbeat.
7: You've passed your driving test, I'm your biggest fan. You have failed your driving test, you're a broken man. Delete as applicable.
3: I suppose I owe you a beer for giving you gonorrhea.
2: Because that's what they need, isn't it? They just need some more yeast at the end of that. I'd imagine.
4: One more. Don't be sad. Please don't worry. We found your dad's skin under a lorry.
2: Okay. I'm going to award some pence as I see fit. And to the three brunettes I see amongst me, I'm awarding 5p. But to Simon Pegg, who's a natural blonde and was obviously the best in that round, 6p. Britain has no written constitution, which means that the whole system of law and government is held together by the legal equivalent of gaffer tape. There's loads of obscure old laws hanging around that no one ever managed to repeal. For instance, the Lord Mayor of London has permission to graze sheep on Danny Baker's face. And you can still be hanged for karaoke in a naval dockyard. So what other ancient laws are still in force, Peter?
4: Apparently, it's still illegal to propose to a horse as you're killing it.
2: I didn't know that.
4: And also, you can be hung for killing a clown because they belong to the Queen.
3: It's extraordinary, but if you're a Catholic, you're still not allowed to fill Prince Edward with sherbet and suck him.
2: You'd better got rid of that by now, wouldn't you? Ridiculous, isn't it? Nick, any unrepealed laws that you know about?
6: I was rifling through the reference library and I found this little. If you can out-hoot an owl, you get his gold.
2: Simon, how about you?
7: If your household owns more than the allotted 5 pigs, you must bring one into the town square on a Tuesday and kill it with kung fu.
2: Armando.
3: No, I was just going to say that...